0: them to try to give us the elevator pitch of what image mode is.
1: Yeah. Well, it's a great question. So, okay, we know containers, right? We've been building containers for applications for a decade now. All the same ways that you build containers and manage them, we now can do that for full operating systems. So we're going to change one important detail, right? We all know a Docker container, it's going to share the kernel, right? Well, these base images that we use for this, they're now bootable containers. So the kernel is going to live and be versioned in that container, right? And so now we're going to take that, we're going to write it to Metal, we're going to write it to the VM or cloud instance, whatever. And now that server is going to update from the container registry. So now all of your container build pipelines, whatever automation you're using for testing verification, now you can do that for operating systems. So it's really the same tooling, tool set, language, same everything for your applications you can now use for your operating system. So the world we're living in is complicated enough. It's only getting more complicated. So anything we can do to simplify and reuse and just get people to value faster is the way to do it. And that's what you get with Image Mode for RHEL.
0: That does sound very nice. So how are you booting an image? Is this Bootsy involved here?
1: Yes, Bootsy is the core of the technology, which stands for boot container. It's the magic that like kind of closes the gap between the tarball that your container image is and like the system. It gives you like an A/B boot feel to the system, right? So when you update, you stage the next one in the background, and you can reboot, and now you're in the new one, right? So Bootsy is the core of this, and the core command line when you need to update the image or switch to a different one or reprovision the system. So yeah, and Bootsy went into the CNCF. It's a sandbox project now. We're working on getting to incubator status. So yeah, that's the core.
0: My recollection is that we got Bootsy at the last summit. Bootsy was announced. So has this been kind of in the works since that announcement?
1: Yeah, exactly. So we did a big announcement last year. Since then, we've been working with a lot of customers on getting them to production, right? We just had one mentioned in the keynote. We had another one speaking yesterday. I don't know if I can say names on this, so I'm not going to leave it out, but I don't know. It was great. We have another one speaking later today, and then one of the hyperscalers is demoing it right now. I would say just the traction we're seeing has been awesome. So it definitely feels like that fit towards the right tech at the right time for people to be using it.
2: Yeah, I'm curious. It felt like when we kind of heard stuff last year, it was co-announced or at least sort of pitched a bit as being motivated by like faster problems specifically around AI workloads. You know, like here's this new mode of operations we think would be a really good fit. But I'm curious, last year we heard a lot of sort of like, okay, we're starting there, but we think, you know, the applicability is a lot broader. And I'm wondering if that's kind of showing out in customer adoption.
1: Yeah, it's way broader. I think I almost look at this just kind of an image flow is very general purpose, right, is where you can get to quite quickly. So, yes, it's still very relevant for AI. RHEL AI actually ships as a Bootsy image, right, and we run it that way. I'll say one of the big values there is anytime you're connecting a complicated stack, right? I'm versioning a kernel modules, different frameworks, libraries, where it's a Jenga stack, right? Which a lot of AI looks like these days. Building with containers solves a huge amount of versioning problems. We want to get people out of the state where I DNF update a package and, now my storage doesn't work because there's a lag over there and blah, blah, blah, blah, blah. Like, no, if the build fails, it'll never hit your server. Right? So this is when you use containers that just becomes so easy, right? Again, it's about going back to simplifying all the complexity we have and getting to value is the whole thing, right?
2: I'm just curious, what does it look like, you know, for folks maybe who've never tried image mode but have experienced regular RHEL deployments? How do you get started with like a new system that's full on image ready?
1: Great question. So there's different paths, depends on your environment. So the answer may change a little bit depending on what your needs are. But in general, I think Podman Desktop is probably the easiest tool. It's no cost. It runs on any platform. So if you're working on a Mac or Windows, we'd love to upgrade you to RHEL, but you know we get it, right? So you can put this on. There's a Bootsy extension. You can build containers. You can convert them to images. You can boot them as a VM, all from Podman Desktop. It's amazing. I use that today. Now, I immediately then switch to versioning everything in Git, and I have GitHub Actions as everything. And so my good buddy Matt here and some other colleagues put together templates for all the big CD systems. So if you want to just get started with, say you do GitHub Actions, GitLab CI, Jenkins, Tecton, Ansible, you get the idea. It's infrastructure agnostic, right, is the whole thing. We've got all the templates. Clone the one. It's so easy. So we kind of have a good path if you want to work locally or if you want to work in, like, a Git model. Those are the two paths I would steer you towards.
3: Given Bootsy and ImageMode are relatively new, what are the challenges coming up that your team's going to be working on?
1: Well, we've got a big roadmap. We're adding more security capabilities. There's multiple ways to answer your question, but let me talk about security, right? Because this is forward-looking stuff here. We have all the pieces, and we're working on stitching them together. Because what we want to do is the way you sign applications with, like, cosign for your container image, we can have the same basic key insert. Actually inject that into firmware, viz. UEFI, or inject it into the cloud image, right? And then from there, we can have a post-process step on your container that makes a UK unified kernel image, right, that is signed. We get full measure boot. And then the root FS of that container, that digest, is in the UKI as well. So if your root file system gets modified at all, it's the holy grail security story, that tamper-proof OS that we've been chasing. So Bootsy gives us all the things we need to stitch that together in the Linux and make it easy. Because today this stuff is possible, but you have to be like, there's like five people on Earth that can do it today, right? And I want, like, me to be able to do it, right? Like, and so, and we're pretty close. So my goal, again, it's forward-looking statement, so all that. I hope next year at Summit, that's what we're talking about, and everyone is like, wow.
0: That'd be great. I'd love to catch up at next Summit and see how it went. Thanks, Ben.
4: Yeah. I'm particularly interested in Red Hat adopting this further because it brings a lot of what I like about NixOS and what I like about Bluefin and Bazite, but it brings it to the enterprise operating system, and it could solve so many problems. And you guys know I've talked about this, but the other reason why I kind of like this approach that they're doing is while it is a top-down system, it is leaning into workflows that people already understand. They're already deploying containers. They're already using GitHub Actions or whatever they're using locally. There's tens of thousands of DevOps engineers out there that could start deploying their own custom bespoke Linux systems. And this is why I got into Gentoo back in the days, because I needed very bespoke custom systems, and there was no tooling around this. There was nothing. And I didn't really have a lot of options, so I went with Gentoo 100 years ago to build these really bespoke custom systems that then I would manage and orchestrate from, like, this crazy scripting thing that I had set up. But this brings this to everybody using systems that are maintainable with Red Hat's backing and their whole CYA when it comes to certifications, licensing, compliance.
5: I mean, it just makes me think other ecosystem here, but think about, like, setting up a bootstrap system for, you know, just Debian on, like, going from the base up, trying to get that going. And then, you know, for an RPM style, it's going to be different. And for an Arch system, it's, you know, like Packstrap or whatever. And there's all these different things. And then in this new world, you just change what base image you pull from. And it's just so much simpler.
4: As somebody who used to really, really get frustrated managing, you know, systems where all your only options were RPMs, and maybe, you know, an RPM repo that got you what you need, this is just such a huge land shift. And it was nice to be able to pick Ben's brain.
6: One question I ended up having in all of this is, how old are these new packages? Like, RHEL 10 just came out, but, you know, in enterprise, things are slightly more glacial than, let's say, NixOS, which we visited last week. So what are we looking at here, boys? Like, what does RHEL 10 actually have under the hood?
5: Well, I believe it was branched off from Fedora 41. I think during the beta, maybe there was a 6.11 kernel, but it's shipping with Linux kernel 6.12. And then I believe GNOME 47.
4: We also got DNF5 in Fedora 41, which is
5: probably a big change.
4: When you
5: yes.
4: look back at the Fedora releases, you can see, oh, Red Hat was trying to get this pipe wire milestone in. Red Hat was trying to get this DNF milestone in, because ultimately that became RHEL. And sometimes you see these things get packed into a Fedora release for that reason.
5: And DNF5 is great. So, you know, for the parts where you're maybe not doing it with image mode, that will be killer.
4: And also Bootsy initially shipped in Fedora 41. So there you go. See, to me, it's like, if you like Fedora 41, well, now you get that in RHEL. It's basically Fedora 41 LTS, which is kind of appealing. You get GNOME 47 or KDE 6.2.
5: You know, I had just a quick thought here on image mode and if it sees wider deployment. As one small benefit of the approach, maybe it's a big benefit, is the A/B style and rollbacks that this really easily enables. And I was just thinking, you know, when we've seen recent issues, big problems with Windows deployments in the enterprise, where maybe something like a quick, easy boot, undo, boot into the last version rollback would have saved just billions of dollars of agony. And we know, right, like RHEL is deployed at or above the scale of Windows in these types of back-end enterprise applications. So this could be huge.
4: And I think so. I think it's so monumental that it's making me seriously consider the Red Hat ecosystem for what I do, for what we do.
6: Whoa.
4: So yeah, we'll get into it. 1Password.com/unplugged. Now imagine your company's security kind of like the quad of a college campus. Okay, you've got these nice, ideal, designed paths between the buildings. That's your company-owned devices and applications. IT has managed all of it and curated it, even your employee identities. And then you have these other paths. These are the ones people actually use, the ones that are worn through the grass. And actually, if we're honest with ourselves, they are the straightest line from point A to point B. Those are your unmanaged devices, your shadow IT apps, your non-employee identities like me, a contractor. 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I was always shocked because they're not designed to work with the grass paths. They're designed to work with the company-approved paths. 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
6: Now, if we hadn't had enough of 2 days of interesting stuff, there was a third day with a brand new keynote.
4: Well, here we go. It's day three. We're walking to the keynote right now. I don't know what to expect because all the big announcements like RHEL 10 and things like that were announced yesterday. So I'm kind of going in blank, not sure what to expect. We'll find out together. One thing they came back around during the keynote on day three was the security enhancements in Red Hat Enterprise Linux. And there is one particular area they really focused on.
7: Please welcome Red Hat Senior Vice President and Chief Product Officer, Ashesh Badani.
8: RHEL 10. RHEL 10 is the biggest leap forward in Linux in over a decade. And we didn't just get here accidentally. 2 decades of server innovations. Virtualization, containers, public clouds, and each and every stage, RHEL has been the enterprise Linux standard. And now, the AI era is here. And around the world, there are uncertainties. But in a world of uncertainties, one thing is certain.
4: Yeah, that's good. That sells it. Now, there was, of course, the just general positioning of RHEL, right? It's an AI-first distribution, but also it is a post-quantum encryption distribution.
8: That's a mouthful. We've talked a little bit about post-quantum cryptography. Let's go into that in some more detail. Mm-hmm. Can you tell us about the impact of quantum computing, which I'm sure the audience is really interested in, and why we need to prepare for a post-quantum future?
9: Sure. So in the not-so-distant future, quantum computers will be more readily available, and they'll be leveraged by bad actors to break today's encryption technologies. When that happens, sensitive data will no longer be considered safe. But organizations like NIST and the IETF are already working on draft requirements and standards of what will be needed in a post-quantum world. And Red Hat is ahead of the game here. We are leaders in post-quantum security, and we've been working on those requirements to meet post-quantum cryptographic challenges for some time now, because we know that we need to help our customers protect their data against future attacks and fulfill future regulatory requirements. RHEL 10 has the libraries, tools, and toolchains ready, so you can rely on us when you're ready to transition and start into a post-quantum world.
4: This is obviously early days, right? You hear the wording there, when you're ready to start transitioning to a post-quantum world. Right? These standards are very early, obviously.
5: Yeah, I mean, we don't really even have the kind of quantum computers to really sort of test these fully out. So some very smart people have done some very clever math and devised, so far, our best takes on how we might defend against this.
4: Yeah.
5: And Red Hat's there if you want to, you know, try to get ahead of the game.
4: There's two things here. So number one is they're kind of pegging to the standard. So as the standard evolves, they will likely evolve their support for it, right? So that's kind of what they're that's a beachhead here. The second thing is you have to realize, I mean, I know you guys do, but you got to just think it takes 10 years sometimes for these distributions to really, these enterprise distributions to really work their way out into the ecosystem. And so 10, 20 years from now, this could be a problem. This could be a problem 10, 20 years from now. And so if you start in RHEL 10, well, by the time people are running RHEL 13, hopefully it's in, it's baked in, and it's working.
6: The other thing that occurred to me yesterday is you have to think about the information that you're storing today and that might get cracked, let's say, in the future by quantum stuff just because it's sitting on disk.
4: Yeah.
6: So getting in early, I guess, is the name of the game in this case.
4: Mm-hmm.
5: Yeah. Not trying to trivialize it, but there is also, I think, real value sometimes in just having one more checkbox that may get added to security questionnaires that become standard in the coming years.
4: That is true.
5: Out of the box, you're good to go.
4: You can say Linux covers this. It's not just something Microsoft is doing or whatever, or Oracle or whatever it might be.
5: Yeah, there's a supported Linux platform that you can do that will be first class in that ecosystem.
4: Now, day three, we wanted to just knock a couple of things off because we're at Red Hat Summit, and so we had access to folks that you just normally wouldn't have access to in person. And we wanted to chat with the outgoing Fedora project manager and the incoming Fedora project manager because both Matt and Jeff, or Matthew as he likes to be called, Matthew and Jeff were at Summit. And so we went to the community section, found the Fedora booth, and got these guys to sit down.
10: Well, I have two quite important folks here. Gentlemen, can you introduce yourselves?
11: I'm Matthew Miller. I am the current Fedora project leader for about 2 more weeks.
10: 2 weeks. And you?
12: I'm Jeff Spoletta. I will be the Fedora project leader in about 2 weeks.
10: So I see you guys are hanging around together. Is there like a transitional period that you're spending together for this transition?
11: Yeah, basically. Jeff started at Red Hat 2 weeks ago, and now we're trying to not scare him away, but maybe not doing it. I don't know. How's that going?
12: Yeah, I basically am looking at this as I am Matthew's shadow man, as it were. As a callback to some previous branding. But yeah, I'm here for the last couple of weeks. It was a fire hose of like just Red Hat onboarding. And this week I'm trying to meet as many stakeholders that would like to leverage Fedora to get some innovation done. And instead of opining myself, I'm really in a mode where I'm taking in information from as many people. And part of that is getting as much headspace mapping from Matthew as I can. Yeah, like literally just taking his brain and trying to shove it into mine before Flock to when the actual handover happens.
10: Is being here at the summit the first time you spent time together in person?
11: Well, for many years. I've hung out with Jeff before. Jeff was active in the Fedora project like at the beginning of time, as I was, and then he went off to do like real jobs and stuff. And
10: Jeff, I was going to say, why Fedora? But it sounds like you've been involved for a long time.
12: Yeah, I was, you know, the first, 8 years of the project. I mean, I was there before it was Fedora Linux, when it was Fedora US as a contributor. So I was an external contributor through the first critical period when the project was being spun up. And then I took one of those paths less traveled situations in life. I went to Alaska to study the Aurora, and then eventually got to the point where I was off the grid for several weeks at a time doing research, and I just couldn't contribute anymore. And so I had to step away from the project, which is actually pretty interesting because I have like the deep project knowledge, like the foundations. I understand what the project's supposed to be, But I've also stepped away. And after being an academic, I've done three different startups, three different sizes. Like I did a small startup with a telemetry project, actually a wearable project for a couple of years. I then worked for a company as a DevRel for doing monitoring, Sensu. They no longer exist. They were acquired. And then I worked for iSurveillance, and they got acquired. And so it's really interesting. I was getting ready to move back east from Alaska to follow my wife, who's got a job in Virginia. And it just so happened and lined up when Matthew announced that he was stepping down. So it's like the stars aligned, right? So I come back east, basically pick up my life that I left when I went to Alaska. And it's like I'm right back where I started, and like back into Fedora now, this time as the project lead.
10: It seems almost meant to be. Did you get nominated by this gentleman, or how did that process work?
11: We had a lot of really good candidates, and it was a super, super hard decision. And I think in the end, we agreed the stars aligned here for this to be the best.
10: Very nice. Matt, why the decision to change things?
11: Well, it will have been 11 years as Fedora project leader when we do the handover. It'll be beginning of June there. So that's a long time. And I honestly, I love it, and I really could keep doing it, but I think it's good for the project to have someone else kind of looking over things, and it's good for me to find something else to do, although I'm not going to go very far. I'm actually going to be still in the same group at Red Hat that does the Fedora Linux community things.
10: Does this just mean you get to play on things that are maybe less planned, or you get to just kind of spend your time somewhere that you would like to?
11: Well, I think planned is pretty ambitious for anything I've spent it. The first thing I'm going to do is sleep for a week. And then I'm actually going to be a manager in the group, because I actually don't have any experience as being a full-time people manager. And I just thought I'd see how that goes and see how that broadens, view into working in the open source world. And we'll see where we go from there.
10: And then, gentlemen, how does is there a mentorship process that's going on here? I know you said you're spending 2 weeks together, but is there anything more formal or less formal?
11: So that's also, I think, a lot of times, I mean, it's been 10 years, so we don't really have a process for FPL transition that's there, but a lot of times it's been kind of thrown into the deep end. Robin Bergeron, my predecessor, helped me a lot, but was also very ready to be done with the job at the time. So I did a lot of making things up as I was going along, and I think Jeff will get to do a lot of that as well, but I want to make sure I'm going to be there so I can share anything, my thoughts on things without trying to, I don't want to be one of those, and I'm pulling the puppet strings behind the scenes kind of thing. I'd be very respectful of the new role, but I also want to make sure that I'm accessible for... because I do have a lot of knowledge of things that Jeff keeps telling me, did you make slides for this? Did you write this down? I'm like, no, I have not, but I can tell you all about it. So we'll try and get that transferred in a formal way rather than just, oh yeah, I should tell you this.
10: Nice. And Jeff, what are you looking forward to when you get your feet dirty here?
12: Well, I guess, like I said, I don't want to opine too much just yet, but What I'm really looking forward to is getting a sense of the health of the project, because I think Fedora is now at that time where it's now a generational project. And as I tell people who meet me, if you remember my name and you're still involved in the project, you're maybe a risk. Like, you may be an institutional bus factor, or what's the better way of saying that?
11: Champagne factor, or
12: Desert Island factor.
11: We talk about llama farming. Yeah.
12: So I am concerned that people who are doing it for the full length of the project, they probably have institutional knowledge that we don't have a process to change over, and we may be relying on them too much to do what I consider hero work. And I want to get a sense of where that is so we can have an appropriate process to get mentor new contributors in. So that's my first thing. Not technology, just get a sense of the health of the project. Because even though it is very stable in terms of output now, which was not what it was when I was working on it, it's, and everyone says, yes, it's a rock solid deliverable. I want to get a sense of where the contributors are at and where the creaky bits are, right? So we're not burning out some people to make sure that that deliverable is happening. I mean, as I tell people this week, like, my mental model for this job is I'm the president of a weird university, right? Like, this job to me is, I'm not doing the work, like the people in the community or the faculty and the students doing the work in the university, but Red Hat is sort of like the equivalent of the state legislature. Like, they are investing and funding, and so I have to bridge that. And it's, so it's important for me to get face time with as many Red Hat stakeholders as I can so that I can build bridges and make sure that the community ethos and the process by which technology works its way through from Fedora up is something that they're getting the best value out of without disrupting the community, right? Because it's, like I said, like the university model in my head, every time I say it, I'm like, this is the right model for this job, because it's like state legislatures and faculty, you know, are not on the same page all the time, and that's where the president of a university basically sits, and that's what it feels like. So,
10: well, Matthew, Jeff, like, thank you so much for joining us, and come on Linux Unplugged anytime. It's always nice to talk to you, and yeah, I'd be happy to talk more. Even when I'm out of the role, I'll probably have more spare time for just, you know, sitting around pontificating about things. So that'll be fun.
6: Sounds good. And Jeff, thanks for joining us, and we'll surely hear from you in the future.
12: Yeah, absolutely. Thanks for having me on.
4: Yeah, Matthew, that invitation to that mumble room is open all the time. Come pontificate with us anytime. I'm also really glad we made that connection. I think it's going to be interesting to have Jeff on the show after he's got, you know, some time under his belt at the helm of the Fedora project. I know you boys are looking forward to that too.
6: He just has such perspective if you think about all the time put in.
4: Yeah, yeah, really. I mean, it's pretty neat to have somebody originally connected with the project, took some time away to really get some perspective and come back. And I like his model of a university. That's an interesting thought model, at least going in. It'll be fascinating to follow up with him and find out if that played out for him.
5: I think the next few years should be fun for the Fedora folks.
4: So on our last day, you know, you have to knock out the fun stuff, like seeing our buddies at the Fedora booth, and they had this machine that they were teasing. I had to try it. It's called the AI Wish Machine.
6: Okay, so we have a little experience here. Wes, you want to explain what we're about to do?
5: Yeah, it's the one thing I think so far at Summit that there's been a lot of hype around. We saw it advertised at the keynote on stage, and Chris has yet to try it. It's the spectacular AI Wish Machine. Magic promises, AI wish is granted. Your wish, Chris, is its consideration.
6: Chris, what are your expectations here?
0: I mean, it was featured in today's keynote. Well, it was before the keynote started. You know, like when you go to the movie theater and they have like advertisements up on the screen? This was up on the screen. It's something you got to try. So I got a lot of questions. You know, I've seen a lot of things here at Summit. So I assume this is going to kind of connect a few dots for me. And if nothing else, give me some advice on how perhaps OpenShift could help revolutionize the JB infrastructure and really drive innovation and lower total cost of ownership. So that's what I expect is going to tell me.
5: You know, the other thing, we've been to summits before, and in particular last year, there's some pretty cool AI-powered stuff, you know, like walls and visualizations and changing your photo kind of thing. Could be something like that, maybe.
6: So should we go over?
4: So I attempted, of course, but everybody wanted their token, because after you complete the vending machine experience, the AI Wish Machine dispenses a token, and everybody loves their little swag.
6: Okay, Chris, you've stepped up to the machine here, the AI Wish Machine. What's your first impression?
0: Oh, it's popular. Two different people cut in front of us to use this thing. People apparently have questions. So the first thing I got to do is I got to scan my badge to make an AI Wish. I'm going to go ahead and do that. Is it scanning? I don't think it's scanning.
6: Try scanning harder.
0: I didn't see other people struggle with this. Why is it not working? I got my badge in the hole. What is it? There we go.
13: Right? Is it doing it now?
0: Yes. Okay.
13: Hello, human.
0: Hello, human. She's rolling something. Scan your badge. Nope, it didn't get it.
6: Oh, gosh. Oh, now it's... Now, okay, you got it.
0: Now we got it. Okay, you may now make your AI wish. Okay, I wish to be rich.
6: Oh, no, you have to actually choose from these options.
0: Oh. I wish to train models without compromising my private data. I wish to build and deploy my AI wherever I need it. I wish to easily scale my AI across my company. I wish to use my preferred AI models and hardware. Well, clearly, I wish to none of these. I'm gonna scale it across my company because it's the last of the thing I want to do. So I'm just gonna pick that one. Easily scale your AI across your company. Okay, that's what I wished. And AI says, with some slow framework or frames. I tried, but you'll need to insert a gazillion dollars. What? Why is AI hustling me for money? Processing your wish? Why is the frame rate like 15 frames per second? If your AI solution won't work with you, it won't work for you. When you need your AI to scale on your terms, yeah, you need Red Hat. Thanks for playing. That's it? Grab your pin and then visit the booth to talk to a Red Hatter. Well, where's my pin? Oh. Okay, let's get this. Oh, it's a Red Hat with AI sparkles. Okay.
10: Well, Chris, come over here. I'm so excited to learn. How was your experience?
0: I'm not sure what was answered. I think that just told me to go to a booth and I got a pin. I like pins, I guess.
10: But how was your AI experience?
0: Bad, man.
4: That wasn't really the best experience, but one thing that was kind of low-key talked about at the keynote that I think you picked up on, Wes, as maybe going to have larger implications down the road is Red Hat seems to be embracing MCP at all the different levels.
5: Yeah, definitely. This is something we had on our little buzzword bingo chart going into the summit. Not sure if we'd see it or not, because it's kind of relatively new, even in just the broader AI universe. It's the Model Context Protocol, and it's a standard that came out of Anthropic for sort of letting the AI systems interface with the rest of the world.
13: As you've heard, we believe that openness leads to flexibility, and flexibility leads to choice with AI. And to ensure that, it's critical that we have industry-wide standards that all companies can build around. Now, as we discussed yesterday, MCP, or Model Context Protocol, is one of those core standards that's just poised to take off. Now, the letter P, protocol, is really important in this case. Vint Cerf, the godfather of the internet, describes protocol as a clearly delineated line that allows for independent innovation on either side of that line, what he calls permissionless innovation, allowing anyone to experiment and innovate, no approvals required. This is what we're striving for at Red Hat.
4: I like that messaging. I'm going to be curious to see what their actual rollout is.
5: It does sound like they're working on the back end to sort of have MCP implementations for a lot of Red Hat products and services, right? So if you want to be able to interface these things from a chatbot or hook it into other agentic AI systems, Red Hat will be ready.
4: You could see maybe a practical use case of this is somewhere where you could review your system resources, utilization, disk usage, things like that from a single interface. So you log into a dashboard, hey, what is the status of the web servers? And the system just comes back with a whole sheet of information, and even maybe down to like, you know, applications that are installed and their usage and things like that.
5: And you could also then, they talked about hooking it up into the event-driven side of the Ansible automation platform, right? So from your AI-driven interface, whatever that may be, you can go trigger an event that's going to go restart that server that the AI showed you was malfunctioning.
4: And this is, you know, the question I have is this something that is of an interest to the RHEL base? I'm not trying to typecast, but it seems like they're traditionally a pretty conservative user base. Is this something people are pushing for? And I was trying to get a sense of that at the keynote or after the keynote, so as people were leaving. And I also would like to get a sense of that from the audience, because this is an area they're clearly pushing on for 2 years straight.
5: And I think everyone maybe at this point has seen, AI shoved into interfaces in a poor way and also in an actually helpful way. And so there's always the question of like, does this actually make you more efficient in your tasks, or is it a new way to do the same thing?
4: I think regardless of how you break it down, though, it's nice to see a large, well-positioned, well-known brand in this space really working hard to bring something that is not vendor locked. You know, like I like a lot of the different solutions that are out there, but it's like you're all in on the open AI ecosystem, or you got all in on Anthropic.
5: I was also impressed. I don't know how you guys feel about this, but just, you know, every company is talking about AI. It feels like, at least if you're even vaguely associated with tech these days, but talking with some of the folks in a few different places around the summit, it seems like Red Hat is very credible on AI. I mean, they have a lot of people who are legitimate actors in various open source AI communities working there, working with them. Like, they know what they're doing.
6: They also, to me, felt very well informed and very well connected with other businesses who are leading the way.
4: Yeah, I mean, we saw NVIDIA up there, AMD, Intel. You know, generally people that are competing all collaborating together on this stuff. And of course, it's always fun for us to run in with old friends of the show. And Carl was there at the community booth. All right, Carl, what do you got for me right here?
14: I got a little pocket meat, a little bit of beef jerky and some beef and pork dried sausage.
4: Oh. Get a little pocket meat on the expo floor. Thanks, Carl. I hit that pocket meat twice. I got to go to that pocket meat source twice while we were there.
6: This is now like conference tradition for us. If we go to a conference and don't find Carl's special meat, then I think we're just going to feel like we left out.
5: We do have to be careful, though, because at some point, you know, the event organizers might get keyed off that Carl is competing with the catering.
4: Well, if you'd like to support the show, we sure would appreciate the support. And you can become a member at linuxunplugged.com/membership. You get access to the ad-free version of the show or the bootleg, which I'm very proud of. I think the bootleg is a whole other show in itself. And so you get more content, stuff that didn't fit in the focus show. And you also get to hang out with your boys as we're getting set up. And then you get all the post-show stuff where we sort out all of the things. But you can also support us with a boost. And that's a great way to directly support in a particular episode or production. Fountain.fm makes this the easiest because they've connected with ways to get sats directly, but there's a whole self-hosted infrastructure as well. 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I mentioned Fountain because it gets you in and it gets you boosting and supporting the show that way pretty quickly. 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Well, I felt a little bit of a reality shift going to this.
6: Whoa.
5: I did see you sweating a bit in your seat. That must explain it.
4: Well, we've been talking a lot about this behind the scenes, and I have made the decision to switch my systems to Bluefin. And the reason being is I'm going to, behind the scenes, start playing with image mode. I'm going to start in Podman Desktop, and I'm going to start building my systems in image mode. And then we're also going to start deploying some RHEL 10-based systems and some OpenVRT virtualization systems here just for us to learn and experience. And I like a lot of what image mode is going to bring to RHEL and what's already kind of there with Bluefin, and that is immutability delivered in this image way that is accessible to all kinds of administrators and DevOps people, where I think Nix is extremely powerful, especially I like the building up from the ground up approach, but we've clearly seen a lot of people bounce off of it. So I want to try to jump into this mainstream that's going in a direction that I like anyways. The rest of the world is kind of leaning into these immutable systems, and I think there's a lot of value in learning a cloud-native workflow outside of NixOS.
6: Chris, this feels like such a massive shift for you. Why now?
4: Because it's like getting in on the ground at the image-based workflow at like this scale. I mean,
5: will you stop if I just promised never to alias Nano to Vim again?
4: I mean, I might bounce off it, but I really want to give it a go. I've already got Bluefin downloaded and installed on one of my systems.
5: This is because you never figured out how to write a Nix function, isn't it?
4: right. No, it's just the flakes, man. The flakes drove me away. No, it's the idea of getting a lot of what I get with NixOS, but with, and you're going to hate it when I say this, but a standard file system layout.
6: Ooh.
4: I know, I'm sorry.
5: Is why you wouldn't use Logseq, because you just wanted to mark it up.
6: But we have heard a lot of audience members say they really like these, I don't know, quote-unquote modern ways of deploying Linux, and Bluefin has been the choice that I've seen float to the surface.
4: Yeah, and I think it's my starting point. You know, I'm going to give this a go. I'm going to test drive it. I'm going to rent this out before I make the switch. And then at the same time, I'm going to be playing around with Podman Desktop, seeing if I can build systems and what it's like to do that. And then compare and contrast and move over. And at the same time, also experiment with some of the OpenShift virtualization stuff, because I think that's really big. That standalone OpenShift virtualization platform is going to be a contender. Or it is a contender.
6: I have a question about how long you're going to commit to this path.
4: Well, and unless I, you know, drop off a cliff, I guess, indefinitely. I don't know. I don't really have any timeline on it. Because I think it really depends on how the whole experiment goes. I've already started. We've you know, when we tried Bluefin last time and I've played around with Bazite on my own, I've always really liked their general initial approach, but I always thought, boy, this would be a little bit better if I could just take and shift it a little bit and, you know, make it more specific to a podcasting workflow, because I'm not a developer, I'm a podcaster.
5: It makes me wonder about, like, some sort of challenge, maybe not official, but, like, you know, like, what are some things that you are used to doing or like doing on your current Nix-based systems, and how, you know, can we see what it's like for you to try to port some of those?
4: Well, I thought I'd start with the TUI challenge. Like, I was going to try to have it all, my main workstation, everything ready to go for the TUI challenge, and then, you know, because I got to install a bunch of TUI apps.
5: You know, I do like this, because then if you publish maybe, you know, the container files you're using, then I can bootstrap up there.
4: I see how it is.
6: Chris, are you looking for advice from the audience? People who've maybe gone down this path?
4: I guess so. I am curious to people that are running this as their daily driver, these image-based immutables. Silver Blues and your Blue Fins and your, you know, your Blue Universe.
5: We need your Atomic Habits.
4: Or people that bounced off of Nix and why, or people that tried and can't. I mean, I'm curious too, the people that tried to switch away from Nix and it failed, because it seems like that could end up being me if I don't know what I'm doing. So I'm a little nervous about that, especially because we're traveling and all of that, but I'm willing to give it a go. I'm feeling adventurous.
5: Okay, so like after the show we pour one out and then we RMRF.
4: I think that's it.
15: And now it is time for Le Boost.
4: Well, we did get some boosts. It's a slightly shorter week because we recorded early, but that doesn't mean people didn't support us. And Nostromo came in with our baller boost, which is a lovely 50,000 sats. Hey, rich lobster! And he says, here is to some better sat stats. Thank you, Noster. You are helping bring that stat up all on your own right there. Appreciate
5: my favorite type of self-fulfilling prophecy.
4: That's right. That's right. Appreciate the boost.
5: Kangaroo Paradox comes in with 34,567 sats.
4: Not bad.
16: Make it so.
5: Just upgraded my Nix machines to 2505. Yeah, we should mention 2505 is out. Congrats to the folks involved.
4: Officially out.
5: I run Unstable on my main laptop, which is an M2 Air running NixOS Apple Silicon, the stable release on most of my home lab, and maintain the options for the two inputs in my Flake. This was my second NixOS release since getting into Nix last year, and this strategy made it really painless. No surprises about deprecated options since I saw these cases slowly when these changes hit Unstable. What is your approach to NixOS releases?
4: Good question. Thank you, Kangaroo. What do you do, Wes? I mean, you're kind of a Flake-based system, so you're probably not really paying too much attention to, like, channel changes and updates.
5: I do think this can be a nice way to do it if you can do sort of test upgrades, either on other systems where you do want to be an Unstable and see the, sort of the overlap between your two configurations, or just do test builds on stable with whatever existing configuration you have. And if you think there might be cases where you do need specific versions or you're more sensitive to version changes, then pre-plumb your Flake with Nix packages versions ready to go with those, that then you can, you know, more freely get the boilerplate done, and then you can more freely mix and match.
4: Brentley, are you more or less likely to upgrade to the next release once the previous release is no longer supported? In other words, are you going to wait?
6: I usually wait like about a month, I would say. But then I'm all in.
4: Yeah.
6: So I like to give it a little bit of a transition period and then just dive right in.
4: All right.
5: We will add a link here to Kangaroo's Nix files too, for those who are curious or maybe want to emulate the approach.
4: Oh, thank you for sharing that. I like that. Thank you for the boost too.
6: Well, we've got a boost here. 23,000 sats from Grunerly. Just in case nobody has already told you, it's called Dawa-ish.
4: Dawa-ish.
6: Which is German for I was there.
4: Dawa-ish. So not Big D-Witch? Oh. We did redeploy a final iteration for ourselves, and it's been pretty fun tracking everywhere we've gone all around Boston and whatnot. Been doing some tourism.
5: Yeah, it's actually to the point where Chris is kind of trying to choose his itinerary based on, you know, getting fun new routes in the Dawa.
6: He's been doing, like, route art. That's really
4: true.
6: Impressive.
4: Yeah, I like to draw on the map. Thank you for the boost. Appreciate it. Todd from Northern Virginia is here with 5,000 sats. Todd's just supporting the show. No message, but we appreciate the value. Thank you very much, Todd.
5: Bravo boosts in with 5,555 sats. Jordan Bravo here. I recommend the TUI file manager Yazi. That's Y-A-Z-I. Also, for folks who need to use Jira without the browser, check out Jira CLI. Yeah, something tells me that's going to be way faster, too.
6: We got a boost here from Tebby Dog, 18,551 sats.
16: Thank you for helping us help you help us all.
6: All the Nix service talk has me thinking of a new tool I recently found called Browser-Use. It's a tool that uses LLMs to control a web browser. Really interesting to watch at work, and it integrates with all the common LLM APIs.
4: Ooh, well, thank you. That's good to know. Also, a post-Nitchell boost?
6: Post-Leetzel?
4: I'm sorry?
6: That's my best.
4: I'm sorry?
6: Post-Leetzel?
4: Do we know what that means, Wes?
2: No.

0: Don't spill the booch.
1: I'm already on the second table. Why do I get pushed off?
0: Okay. All right. Teddy dog. Tebby dog, not Teddy. Tebby dog. He says it is a... It's 18,551 sats, Wes.
2: Yeah, there we go. Thank you.
0: Yep. Can you get that dialed?
2: I got a small paper cut, so I'm tending to that.
0: Yeah. There we go. Yeah, get some... Just grab one of Brent's Band-Aids. He brought a whole bunch.
1: I also have a clothesline if you need it.
2: That actually would be helpful because then we could string up the map and I could lay down and then I could sort of read it that way.
0: Okay.
2: And take a little nap.
1: Do you need a headlamp?
2: Yeah, actually.
0: Yeah, and some epoxy would be useful too, I think.
1: Oh, I didn't bring it. Darn.
0: Oh my gosh.
1: I did find some travel epoxy on our trip though. There's a little cute little bottle of it you could just keep in your pocket.
0: We should definitely bring that then.
2: Okay, well, just put a little dab on the map for me, would you?
1: Okay. Right here?
2: Yeah, and a little to the left.
1: Oh.
2: Yeah, so where you just spilled the epoxy... that is the German state of Mecklenburg-Vorpommern.
0: All right.
1: Nailed it.
0: That sounds like that's the name of it for sure.
2: On the island of Rügen.
1: Oh.
0: Whoa.
3: Just pump the brakes right there.
0: That's pretty neat. That is pretty neat. Thank you for the boost, and thank you for the fun zip code math. I'm glad we actually packed that map. That was actually worth it. Adversary 17 is here with 18,441 sats.
4: You're doing very well.
0: Says, I'm a bit behind, but the headsets are sounding great. Regarding the Bang Bus adventures and getting pulled over, if someone had offered their truck and trailer services, would you have taken it? From what I know about you guys, I feel like you would have been more interested in the sketchy route regardless. Well, you got to test the van. It was as much of a van. We need to know what didn't work, and the best way to find out was to drive it.
1: That's so true.
2: As an uninvolved third party, I'm just going to say confirmed.
0: Yeah.
1: You know what I realize? Our audience knows us so well.
0: Yeah. Yeah. Mm-hmm. You got us, adversaries. Thank you.
2: Tomato Boosin with 12,345 cents.
0: I think that might be a Spaceballs boost.
5: We're going to have to go right to... ludicrous speed.
0: It's been a minute. Thank you for the Spaceballs boost.
2: I'm looking forward to hearing your reports from Red Hat Summit. I've started the 2-week challenge early because I'll be on holiday most of next week. I'm already having a blast, and it reminds me of how much I enjoyed using Linux and BSD back in the day.
0: Right on.
2: Oh, and Mr. Mato also links us up here because my write-up, which I'm updating as I go along, is at a link we'll have in the show notes.
0: That is great. I love that he is getting a head start. That's really nice. In fact, if anybody else has any great TUI tools, now is your chance to send them in either boost or email because we need to round them up. We'll be doing that in the next episode before we launch the actual TUI challenge. That's fantastic. Thank you for the boost. Megastrike's here with 4,444 sats.
6: Ah, fuck!
0: That's a big old duck. He says, hello. It's funny you bring up the back catalog listeners. I just finished listening to every Jupiter Broadcasting episode, minus the launch, released since the beginning of the year in the last week and a half at 1x speed. Well, I feel like Megastrike, you should like give us some insights.
1: That's so crazy.
0: What have you learned in this journey?
2: Megastrike is a mega listener, I'll tell you what.
0: Does this include this week in Bitcoin? Are you going to go back and catch the launch, at least since episode 10, because it's pretty good? I wonder. I have so many questions.
2: What's the schedule like? What activities do you listen
0: for? Were you road tripping? Like, how did you get that much time in? That's awesome to hear, and I have so many questions. Thank you for the boost.
1: Well, Turd Ferguson is here with 18,322 sats.
7: Turd Ferguson!
1: First of all, go podcasting. And second of all, did you boys soak up any culture in Boston? Or was it all Ansible and OpenShift?
0: It was a lot of Ansible OpenShift. That is true.
2: I mean, Chris got in the fight at the package store.
0: There was that. We got to go to a ball game. We did that. We went to Salem, and we saw a very old grave site, which was pretty cool, actually. Sounds a little weird, but it was actually pretty fun to do.
2: Some beautiful graveyards out here.
1: Famous witches, too.
0: Yeah. What else did we do? What else have we done that wasn't Summit-related? We've done a few things. We're in our Airbnb now, and...
2: We popped in to pay our appropriate respects at Cheers.
0: Oh, that's right. Mm-hmm. We went to Cheers. That was kind of all right. It was all right. Norm has just passed, so it was kind of nice to be there right as Norm had passed. So people were there paying their respects, and they had pictures up and flowers and all of that.
1: They were very gluten-friendly at Cheers, gotta say.
0: Yeah, pretty good service. You know, it's not just a tourist hotspot, but the food is fine.
2: And, of course, we did mention we got to go to a baseball game, so that was pretty classic.
0: That was really nice, yeah.
1: I thought we got pretty lucky here. Red Sox and the Mets is pretty, like, classic ball game.
0: Yeah.
1: And also Fenway Park, I'd always heard of it and how unique it was, but to see it in person.
0: Yeah, I'm not a sports ball guy, but that's just

0: such a great opportunity, and it was a blast.
1: Well, as Wes knows, baseball has very strange rules around parks, shapes, and sizes. Basically none. And
2: so each one is a unique experience. Mm-hmm. But, you know, after that, we kind of got our fill of the city and made our escape, which, of course, meant encountering the native drivers.
0: That's true. I really thank you both for letting me drive. I really enjoyed it. I found it. At first, I was a little like, wow, the lanes have no meaning here. I mean, quite literally, lanes have no meaning here. But it's because the roads are old and narrow. And so you just kind of weave. You do a weave and you just trust that the other driver is going to weave to your zig or whatever. And so you zig and zag around everybody, and I really enjoyed it. It actually is a lot like driving the RV, where it's down to last-second dodging another thing that's just barely sticking into your lane, or you don't have a complete lane, and you have a very wide vehicle. And so it was essentially taking all my RV driving experience and applying it to a passenger vehicle. But it worked great, and I enjoyed the heck out of that. So that was a treat for me, because usually when we travel, I don't get to drive at all. We also then got to see lighthouses and go to the ocean and, get fresh seafood out of the dirty Atlantic Ocean. It's not as good as the Pacific, but what do I know?
1: No. I feel like you're biased.
2: And we crossed off some new states, right? New Hampshire and Maine, our cousin from another coast.
0: That's right. That's right. So thank you. Thank you, Turd, for that. It's nice to reminisce about it. In fact, thank you, everybody, who boosted into the show. Even though it wasn't a full week, we had a decent showing, and we really appreciate it. We had 30 of you just stream those sats as you enjoy the show, and you stacked collectively 46,223 sats. So when you bring that together with all of our boosts, everything that we read on above the 2,000 sat cutoff and below, we stacked a grand total of 215,748 sats for this very humble but yet very appreciative episode of the Linux Unplugged program. Thank you, everybody who supports us with a boost or the membership. You are literally keeping us on the air and the best. If you'd like to get in on the boosting fun, you can use Fountain.fm. It makes it really easy. Or just a podcast app listed at podcastapps.com. Before we get out of here, you know what we got? A pick. This is one that we were tipped off to at the summit, and it's pretty neat. It's MIT licensed, and Wes has it running on his laptop right now. What is it, Wes Payne?
2: It's Rama Llama.
0: I love the name.
1: Say that again.
2: Rama Llama.
1: Once okay. More.
2: Rama Llama.
0: Rama Llama.
2: Yeah, okay, so we've talked a bunch about Olama on the show, but it turns out it's not really fully open source. And so some folks are a little put off by this, and there's some feelings like it's got some VC money. There's some like, okay, right now they're totally fine, but what might happen? And I guess the core part of it and like the sort of the, some of the model serving stuff is not open source. And I think there's some feelings like they're trying to be a bit like Docker in the early days where they want to be the standard, right? They've got their own model catalog and protocol for fetching the models from them. When there's also places like Hugging Face and other, lots of ways to get these models.
0: Absolutely,
2: so,
0: yeah.
2: Rama Llama was created sort of as a more fully open alternative to Olama. It's also more powered by containerization. So whereas Olama has like its own kind of stuff that it does to do acceleration in its core and it handles the model running, Rama Llama starts with kind of a first initial step, which is a scripting layer that assesses your host system for whatever capabilities might be available for running models efficiently. And then the rest of it is all done with containers. So it'll spin up a Podman container. It can use Docker too. And that gets a standardized environment, which then gets piped in whenever host-specific stuff is needed. And then in there, you go download the model from Olama or Hugging Face or wherever else is supported.
0: Wherever you want.
2: And then using either Llama CPP or VLM, you can then directly run as a chatbot or serve via OpenAI-compatible API that model.
0: So in other words, you can get a script, and even if you've just got a weak CPU-based system, this thing will set up, identify you got a CPU system, launch the Podman containers, and inevitably give you an interface that looks a lot like ChatGPT running on your local box. But if you want to next level that sucker, you can use VLM to like pipe the back end to like some serious GPU action or like a cloud provider, whatever you might want.
2: Yeah, exactly. So you kind of go from zero all the way to AI hero.
0: Oh, my God.
2: But no, you can't actually. Like, I was just playing with it, right? So it's OpenAI compatible. So, you got open web UI or not so open web UI running locally. You can hook that right up just like you would for Olama. You can talk to Rama Llama.
0: That's right. Okay, so we'll have links and more information in the show notes for that.
1: I see here at the bottom of the Rama Llama.ai, it says supported by Red Hat. So I take it. Red Hat's all in.
2: Yeah, I think it's actually maybe even under the containers repo there. So it's kind of a, you know, first party citizen in Red Hat and in the wider Podman ecosystem too.
0: Boom, power tip right there from Wes Payne and Mr. Brentley. So we're getting back to our regular live schedule. 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And of course, if you got a podcasting 2.0 application, then we mark a live stream pending, usually about 24 hours ahead of time in your app. And then when we go live, you just tap it right there in your podcast app and you can tune in.
2: Also, just a friendly reminder in case you don't know, we have more metadata than that too, because we also got chapters, right? Stuff you really want to hear about and jump right to, chapter. Stuff maybe you don't want to hear about and you would rather skip, go chapter. To the next chapter. And we also have transcripts on the show. So you want even more details on that or you just want to follow along, those are available in the feed.
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0: 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Thank you so much for tuning this week's episode of your Linux Unplugged program. 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

0: Hello, friends, and welcome back to your weekly Linux talk show. My name is Chris.
1: My name is Wes.
2: And my name is Brent.
3: And I'm the Bitcoin Dad.
0: Yes, that's right. We got a very special guest in studio. We've got the Bitcoin Dad, which we'll be digging into his setup a little bit in the show. And of course, I want to say good morning to our friends over at Tailscale. Tailscale is a mesh VPN protected by WireGuard. 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Coming up on the show today, we were challenged to replace some of our daily driver tools with a Rust app for 1 week. So let's just get this out of the way right now. It is a Rust-heavy episode. So we'll tell you which tools we tried, how it went, and then I have a little surprise for you. I'll give you a little sneak peek of something that I've been trying out. Plus, as you heard, the Bitcoin Dad's here. We'll dig into his Linux audio setup and where he wants to take it and how he wants to take advantage of future Linux audio technologies. So before we go any further, let's say time-appropriate greetings to our virtual lug. Hello, Mumble Room.
4: Hello, Chris. Hey, Wes. And hello, Brent.
5: Hi.
1: Hello.
0: We have a surprisingly small group in the quiet listening this week, which is fine. Everybody wants to be on air. I understand. But just tag me in the Mumble chat, or tag me in the Matrix chat room, I should say, if you'd like to jump in during the show. We'd be happy to chat about it. So we have a whole bunch of items to cover at the top of the show. First of all, and of course, most importantly, it is Brentley's birthday. Happy birthday, Mr. Brentley. Yeah, I think birthday, that's the birthday ding dong for you right there.
2: Thank you.
0: Did you get the little hats? I asked the Bitcoin Dad to send you hats for the cats. Did you get those? Did they show up in the mail?
2: I haven't seen them quite yet, but I also...
1: They were little fedoras.
0: Yeah. Weird.
2: I will check the mailbox after the episode here.
0: Okay. And we have a bunch of happy birthday boosts that we'll get to coming up. And of course, if you're watching live and you want to send Brent a birthday boost, if it's 28,000 sats or around there, it'll automatically get marked as a birthday boost.
6: Happy birthday!
0: It's nice. We got a lot going on these next few weeks. Feels like this is the calm before the storm.
1: Amen.
0: It's nice to have a little birthday party.
2: And a huge thanks to everyone who boosted in for my birthday. I was smiling all week seeing those roll in. So thank you, everyone.
0: I want to mention Linux Fest Northwest. It's close. The call for papers deadline approaches, and I don't want you to get caught surprised. It is just a couple of weeks away, and I want to see more papers in there. I want to see more Nick stuff in there. I want to see more Fedora stuff in there. I want to see more SUSE stuff in there. Come on, more self-hosting. So we'll put a link to the call for papers and speakers page in there. It's going to be a hell of a party. I don't know. You know, I'm a little concerned that companies are cutting back on the travel budget, but I feel like the group that does make it, it's going to be one of the best parties we've had in a long time. And I don't really foresee JB doing a lot of other community events this year. There's going to be a few things here and there, but it's a tight budget year. So this is kind of like where we're putting all our cards this year.
1: I will say it's, could be a good candidate just in the sense that the fest itself is free. So, you know, you just got to find, you know, got to get there and find somewhere to stay, but we're not charging you, you know, $2,000 for a ticket.
0: And the venue's fantastic. It's a technical college. The venue is just perfect for this kind of thing. The rooms are perfect and we love it. Before we get into the Rust stuff and before we get into the Bitcoin Dad's audio setup, I want to just put out there as sort of a public service announcement, the more you know and all that, Graphene OS is going through some pretty big restructuring changes as of this weekend that we're recording. The lead developer is stepping down, and he's stepping down also as the director of the nonprofit, both. So he's stepping down from his lead development role of the project, but also as the director of the nonprofit. Security patches will continue to be delivered to users from the developers that have been working on the project previously. Daniel is going to take time to transition responsibilities to others. And it seems he hasn't been particularly active in the development for some time. And so the team that's kind of stepping in has already been primarily responsible for development of Graphene OS. But I thought it was worth mentioning because it's something that we've talked about. I'm running, are all three of us here in studio running Graphene OS?
3: Yeah, I run it on several devices.
1: Wow.
0: Yeah, so we're obviously pretty big fans of it. And I'm still rocking it on my Pixel 7. And I'm very happy with it. And I hope this is actually a good transition for the project long term. I think this might actually be a good thing, and a good thing for Daniel, too.
1: Yeah, I was going to say it's a good reminder of the, you know, the human side of open source. There are people with real lives and a lot going on making sacrifices to make the software that we rely on.
0: Yeah, Yeah. And so just we'll keep an eye on it. And so if anything significant develops that concerns us or whatnot, we'll, of course, we'll let you know. But I'm getting a pretty good read from the GrapheneOS Matrix development channel right now. It seems like things are actually transitioning. The things that were committed are happening. And I think the team that's going to be stepping up is probably going to be a little more focused now on just development. And I think it's going to probably be best.
1: I guess time will tell, huh? As long as we, new support for new hardware. We keep seeing regular updates. Here's hoping.
0: When I first saw it, I was a little worried. You know, I have to be honest with you. My first reaction was like, oh, this happens with every Android ROM that I try. You know, I was that guy for like 30 seconds. But then reading through it all, it allayed my fears.
2: You know, Chris, I actually have, I think maybe the opposite reaction. Because I remember when we were first looking at GrapheneOS, I saw a bunch of this kind of drama floating around. It's hard to know what's true or not, you know, when you first come to a project. And that, I will say, caused me to hesitate to adopt this project. If it's not for us having dug into it for so long and seen the technical merits of it, I don't think I would have given it a try simply because it's like it was this cloud of unknown once you really started diving into it. So I actually think, I agree with you, this is good for the project as a whole moving into the future, seems like.
3: Yeah, because I think that when people transition out, it almost resets the social history of the project a little. So as long as they can survive that transition, you almost have more opportunity for like a better social response to the project.
0: Yeah, it's a bit of a reset, isn't it?
1: Sounds like in infrastructure too, right? A lot of stuff that Daniel had been taking care of is now just a natural opportunity as you transition to better document it, automate it, whatever needs to happen. There's always, you know, room for improvement there too.
2: I think I also agree, like the disconnect between individual and project, you know, maybe there's a team that takes care of it now versus, you know, the bus factor being quite a high thing. So sounds like a great move.
0: True. It probably does reduce the bus factor, which for a project this important is a significant thing. Maybe this is the transition that takes it to like another 10 years or something. I'm hopeful. I'd love to see it even one day be able to expand beyond Pixel devices. While we're talking about upcoming events, though, I would like to invite anybody who's a little Bitcoin curious and willing to travel to join the Bitcoin Dad and myself in El Salvador at the Adopting Bitcoin 2023 conference. We're going to be hosting the open source stage, right?
3: That's right. We don't have the exact details yet, but our contact with the conference has suggested that we can take over a large portion of emceeing and maybe some panels on the open source stage.
0: How great is that?
1: Wow.
0: That's going to be so fun.
3: Well, I mean, it's a great conference and they'll work us like dogs. So
0: yeah,
3: I'm looking forward to it.
0: Yeah. So it's November 7th through the 9th in El Salvador, San Salvador. And, you know, how perfect is it? It's just the open source and Bitcoin for me. It's a great crossover. And I'm really looking forward to attending the event and helping out. I think it's going to be a good one. And you got time to plan. You know, you join us at Linux Fest, you hang out, you camp with us, and then we'll just fly on down to Adopting Bitcoin. So we'll have links to that in the show notes if you're interested.
1: Will you make it back to the States after? Well, that part I'm not so sure
0: I don't know.
1: About.
0: You might have to come, Wes, just to make sure I come back.
3: Well,
0: you know?
3: I thought we were borrowing Wes's plane.
0: Yeah. We don't talk about the pain plane that much on the show, though. One last thing before we get into the show. And I'm sorry about all this front matter, but there's a lot to talk about with you guys. We are so, so grateful. Linux Unplugged hit the top 10 chart in Fountain not once, but twice last week. Episode 511 was in spot number 2, and episode 510 was in spot 7. Huge for us. And also, Self-Hosted was in spot 8. So 3 JB shows were in the top 10 last week. Tremendous support from our audience, and we always see a flood of new listeners. So hello to the newbies who check us out. Our friends over at the Mere Mortals podcast also were at number 6, and I was just on that podcast. So probably by the time or around the time you're listening to this episode, maybe we could put in after the fact. It could probably be a day or two after we post, but I was on the Mere Mortals podcast just recently. It'll be out soon.
1: So check the links for that.
0: But thank you, everybody, so much for your support. It's been a really freaky time for me as a small business owner to see that audience support step up. We banked 1.77 million sats last episode. And we committed, if we hit the million sat mark, to letting some of the top boosters pick a topic, and we would do our absolute best to make it an interesting topic. So We're gonna commit to that and do that. I just want to mention we'll have some pre-recordings coming up. I am going to go on a little family road trip. I'm going to be taking the split that's been sent in over the last few months, and I'm going to be taking some of those sats and using that for gas and food just to see how it goes, just that whole workflow. I've been kind of testing a Lightning-based workflow to move sats around to make this possible. So I think I have it figured out. So I'm going to do a sats-based road trip just around the coast of Oregon in the middle of June. So we'll have some pre-records coming up. So if you're a live streamer, you'll want to check the calendar. LUP on the 18th and the 25th won't be live. They'll be pre-recorded at some point. But I just want to say thank you, everybody, who has been supporting the show and helping just make a little family time possible with me and the kids and the wife. We really appreciate it. And the support was outrageous and tremendous. And getting on the top 10 charts twice in 1 week is it's a pretty special treat and an acknowledgement of the hard work we do here. And one of the requests we got was to deep dive into the Bitcoin Dad's Linux setup, because he produces the show on Linux. And we thought, well, this would be a great opportunity to actually kind of talk about where you want to go with the audio setup, because after the show today, Wes and I are going to sit down and kind of go through some Linux audio stuff with you and kind of get it all wired up, as it were. So I know traditionally you've been just a pretty standard Pulse audio setup recording, and you want to take it to a fancier level to do some routing and whatnot, because you got yourself a new fancy Rode mixer. So tell us about your goals.
3: What I'd like to do is basically be able to record remote guests directly into my digital audio workstation. And that's not possible with my current setup, because I use a Scarlett i2 audio interface that plugs into my computer via a USB-C cable.
0: Right.
3: And that gives me two microphone jacks, you know, left, right. And so that works with the simple bog standard Pulse audio setup, because you can bring in left, right. But that means that I can't record remotely, because I can't record the inputs from my computer audio. And so if you want to do a remote interview, you end up having to pony up for some podcasting platform that, you know, you all connect to this platform and then it records audio in the browser and it sends it back to me. And I've experimented with those. And in addition to costing money, they're just not good at all. They frequently have issues sort of recording the guest local audio. So I end up having to use the master audio field, like mix from the server.
1: Oh, geez.
3: Yeah, which is lower quality because it's being sent to the server. And it doesn't work on several devices, because the whole point of that is that, you know, Mac, Windows, Linux, it's going to work across devices. So the best option we have right now for remote recording is something that Chris uses, which is fantastic, but it requires the guest to manually select recording local audio and then send it to me. And that's not really a problem with Bitcoin podcasts thus far, because most people I interview are very technically savvy.
0: Right.
3: It's just not a big ask. At the same time, there are a lot of interviews I'd like to do, and these are people who will only connect via Zoom or something. So I want a more robust setup that gives me more inputs into my DAW, and I've heard that the Rodecaster is the way to go. The problem with the Rodecaster is it doesn't have official Linux support. So now we have to get into more advanced audio setups.
0: And this could be applicable to anybody who's perhaps doing a Zoom meeting and they want to record the audio, or maybe you're doing a conference call and you want to route audio from VLC or YouTube into the call. Anytime you basically want to capture audio that's being produced on your computer and use it for something in another application, you run into these problems. And one of the ways people fix this is they externalize it into a mixer, and you can have a mixer that will do that routing for you. But then in the land of Linux, not everything comes with an out-of-the-box driver that makes it just work.
1: Especially if you want fancy multi-channel support and ability to configure things. And
0: yeah. And so what you can do with more modern Linux audio stacks like Jack or Pipewire is you can do a lot of that routing, you can do a lot of that mixing in software on your computer, and you can just bring the mixer's inputs in, or your audio interface, maybe it's a USB audio interface, maybe it's a built-in sound card, you can just bring those inputs into the software, into Jack or into Pipewire, whatever it might be, and then you can route them around. And it is really powerful, but it's also really confusing. And for most people, they just know they have a, you know, pipe wire or pulse audio, and they just audio just works. And then that's fine for years until that one day you want to do something a little more advanced. You've been experimenting with installing jack and pipe wire, but I think you've been running into different kinds of problems depending on what route you take.
3: That's right. And I think that my problem is that I don't fundamentally understand the architecture of Linux audio. From what I can tell now, after trying a few different combinations, ALSA, Advanced Linux Something Audio, seems to be at the heart of Linux audio, and then things live on top of it. Do I have that right?
0: It's like an API, right?
1: Yeah, and there's multiple parts to ALSA as well. So it's like, you know, you've got kind of the more like the user side of things and maybe more like the kernel side of things, depending. But yeah, you end up having to deal with ALSA to some extent, whichever path you take. Or, you know, with depending on some programs, if you only, if you had one fancy mixer, you could have your DAW talk directly via ALSA as well.
0: Yeah. Yeah. So the answer, unfortunately, the answer there is it kind of depends, and it depends on the software you're using and the APIs it talks and the age of it and all of that. It's not like a yes, it always works this way kind of answer.
3: And the next question I ran into was Pipewire seems to be this new Linux audio solution. And I always confuse it with WireGuard because the wire.
0: Wire.
1: Right.
3: But Jack, which is an alternative Linux audio server that kind of has this patch panel capability of connecting inputs in sort of sequences, it also has a Pipewire version. So it feels like Jack and Pipewire aren't exactly alternatives. They can somehow work together in some situations.
0: I think, again, and maybe I'm wrong, Wes, but for me, it's more helpful to think of all of that as APIs. And Pipewire just happens to speak the Jack APIs. So it is compatible with things that also talk Pipewire. So you can use Jack tooling to manage Pipewire software. And they just kind of work interchangeably.
1: Yeah, historically, you know, you had, you know, Jack introduced a lot of this low latency stuff and added a lot of fancy abilities to do some of this more sophisticated routing. You can do some of it in pulse audio if you kind of go the extra mile, but it's a little more complicated and not super intuitive.
0: Yeah.
1: And then, yeah, so when Pipewire came around, the Pipewire folks have done a remarkable job of making it just slot in so you can start a component that acts like a pulse audio server. Mm-hmm. And you can, you know, start a component that'll say like, oh, yeah, I talk Jack. And so if anyone just tries to use me as a Jack server, I'll be happy to pretend to be a Jack server.
0: Yeah. And that is part of what's made Pipewire as successful as it is because it is API compatible with the existing stuff.
1: You didn't have to remake every tool. I mean, there are Pipewire specific tools which can have certain advantages, but a lot of the Jack stuff just works.
0: But I think what you're seeing is the end result is it can be, it looks like a lot of things are in that audio stack.
3: Right. And just before we move on, it feels like the fundamental piece might be a Linux real-time kernel because of the low latency nature of Pipewire and Jack, or do I have that wrong?
0: I mean, it's never really been necessary for what we do. There are definitely applications where real-time would matter more, I suppose, but it's good enough for what we use.
1: Yeah. I mean, I think if you were you were doing live performance, you were trying to get all the effects you were doing in software to also be as real-time as possible in your headphones or something.
0: Yeah. Or maybe you have multiple machines that need to sync up at the same exact time sequence for whatever reason, then that matters probably a little
3: bit
0: more.
3: Okay, so that's actually a bit beyond what we're dealing with here.
1: Especially if you're just talking about recording, you know, to all be edited offline, you're not doing a live stream, like, you'll be totally fine.
3: Okay. Now, I've tried installing Pipewire and connecting it to my Reaper Audio DAW on OpenSUSE Tumbleweed, also on Ubuntu 22.04. And then after I struggled for a while, I weakened and I installed Ubuntu Studio on a partition and I plugged everything in and it just worked.
0: Oh, good. Nice.
3: But you noticed there were X runs in the audio. So what did that indicate to you?
0: What I'll hear as an end user that's like connected to you is I'll hear drops in your audio that almost sound like packet loss. It's just slightly different. I don't know how to describe it. It's a different sound, but it's a lot like dropping packets.
1: Yeah, it's a buffer under or overrun. So you don't, you know, often you don't, your buffer isn't where you need it. You don't have the audio packets when you're trying to serve up the next batch. And so, yeah, you get glitches in the audio stream.
0: Usually it's a sign of something is slowing the system down and there's latency being introduced and it can't keep up.
1: And so that could be one area where maybe a low latency kernel would help.
0: Yeah.
1: But there's probably other settings you can configure, like having, you know, adding more latency to the system to make sure that you have more buffer capacity so that that doesn't
0: That's true.
1: Happen.
0: It isn't adjust. You can add more buffer. That is an adjustable setting. I mean, we've had, so this machine's been running since 9 a.m. It's had, looks like what, 80 something?
1: 86X runs.
0: Which is a little unusual, but it's not the end of the world.
3: Okay. Because I did notice on this out of the box Ubuntu Studio install that system utilization was at 25 on a 4-thread system.
0: That's rough. Yeah, that's rough. Yeah. It can, depending on processing and effects. When we're done recording, even if we leave the systems running for that day, we shut off all the jack stuff at night because it just leaves like a parasitic CPU draw going all the time. So always turn it off.
1: But I think for just pipe wire, I'd be a little less worried, especially if you're not running any effects or anything.
0: Yeah. Yeah. If you're not doing inline processing, and you're just
1: doing the routing layers?
0: You shouldn't be seeing 20-ish%.
1: Yeah, be interesting. Hmm.
3: So I ended up using Jack CTL, a little GUI app that enables a Jack server that can talk the Pipewire API. And it also has a graphing function that kind of shows you your inputs and outputs, and you can wire them together. And using that, I was able to create something that sort of worked, but it had X runs and it had high CPU utilization. But then I discovered that the moment I opened a Firefox window and wanted to play some audio in there, it would affect my whole setup. Suddenly things would reroute, I would get feedback. And so it seemed like I had to have a profile, like a routing diagram for every specific situation that I might run into.
0: I could see Pipewire's auto wiring things up when you launch a new application, and that's probably causing some sort of loopback problem. I think that's something we can play with. So what we're going to do is, after the show's done recording here this evening, we're going to sit down and look at your laptop and see if we can't get it working. Like, because we could run through the whole process. We could hook up a microphone to it, get the Reaper going, get the remote session going.
1: Oh yeah,
0: we'll just get the whole thing figured out. Because I think you're really close.
1: It does sound like you've got a lot of the components that you need for it. Yeah.
3: Mm-hmm. Awesome. Well, I'd love to learn the pattern, and I have the mixer here. And also, FYI, my New Year's resolution was to not use command line configuration or install utilities. I do everything using Ansible.
0: Oh, so, all right. How's that going?
3: I haven't gotten a lot done. But it does mean that if there is a scriptable, reproducible way to do it, we will have that documentation. And eventually, I hope to be able to provide those in a GitHub repo for anyone to use.
1: Awesome.
0: Nice. 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
2: So last week we were challenged with finding some rusty replacements for some tools that we use on the weekly. And each of us, I think, chose a tool, but we didn't really share what each of us were choosing, one of those crazy episodes. But this week I got inspired and I chose an application called Polaris, which is a music streaming application designed to stream your library from one computer to a next or your phone or even from, you know, remotely. And totally, I think it's 97% Rust and as far as GitHub reports. So I think that counts, right?
5: Yeah.
2: There's a bunch of other helpful tools in there. Yeah. So this was a fascinating exploration. Well, first of all, I got tied to it because the name Polaris, here in Canada, we have the Polaris Prize, which is a music prize that celebrates the best Canadian artists of the year. So I was like, oh, this seems like wonderfully suited. So I started liking it right away, even before I tried it. But it's a slick little application, sort of an interesting replacement to, say, Jellyfin, if you want to do music only. And what I appreciated about it, once I got it up and running, was that it's just, as you might expect, just super snappy, super fast, really responsive everywhere. So there is a Docker project that Dockerizes this Polaris application. It's a little outdated. It's one version back and hasn't seen that much love. So if anyone is interested in, you know, doing a little tiny bit of open source, giving it a little bit of love, that would be a great place to start. So I tried this path first, didn't find much success. Now I'm not a Docker expert, so maybe someone else can do it. And if you get it up and running, share that success with others. Doing a pull request would be amazing. So I ended up actually having to build it with some of the Rust tools, which was fun and super easy. The instructions to get Polaris up and running are really straightforward and worked well, at least on the Ubuntu system that I use here as a little tiny server. And once it's up and running, it's actually pretty slick. It is version 0.14, so I would say still early days, but it was super stable from how much I used it up until this point. And I would say if you're interested in just streaming music, like, this might stay with me. I think it's going to beat out Jellyfin for me for this use case.
6: Yeah, or maybe Spotify. You know, that's if you, and one of the things I liked about it, at least in their web demo, because it also will work as a web app. They have mobile applications, desktop applications,
5: okay,
6: and a web app. And if you load the web app demo they have, they just have a folder of Creative Commons music in there. You can just start playing. So you can just try it out right away. And it's got all the things you'd expect. Like, it's been optimized for very large collections. It will do Last.fm integration for people that still do that. And then, you know, you can play on the go. It's pretty nice. And it's like Brent said, it's 97% Rust and it's 1.3% PowerShell.
1: So it has decent Windows support, huh?
6: Yeah, it does.
1: That's nice.
6: It does specifically list something called Windows. I don't know why you'd want to put this music player on your house window.
1: Well, but sometimes some of your friends or family might listen to music.
6: And something called BSD? I don't know. That sounds like something we shouldn't talk about on the show, but that's also supported. It's a nice find. And when I was playing around with it, I felt like it was pretty snappy.
2: Yeah, I was pleasantly surprised, actually. The thing I think that works for me is that it's it currently shows like a folder structure to browse your music. And that is one of my preferences. It does not have other ways of viewing your collection. You know, it's still somewhat early days. I'm sure that stuff can be integrated with some more work and as the project, you know, matures. But if you don't mind that, it's actually a really nice way to browse your music.
1: So it's a bit different than the Jellyfin approach of sort of, you know, indexing it and doing it based on all the metadata. This is more of like a streaming, but just like give you a view into what's actually sitting on your file system there.
3: And can it speak to a Jellyfin server? Because that would be a killer app for me.
2: It actually replaces a Jellyfin server in that regard.
6: Yeah, you're thinking of something like PlexAmp. There is like a JellyAmp or something. There is a
1: FinAmp.
6: FinAmp. There's FinAmp.
2: I have a little bit of experience with FinAmp because I've been trying to solve this problem for a little over a year now. And I found using those, in my experience, I would occasionally run into playback issues or just like interface disconnects between server and the interface on mobile. But I found Polaris to at least in this short time I've been using it, to not really run into those at all. Even with multiple clients streaming at the same time, it was still super snappy. So I was quite impressed, I will say. One thing that I did notice that it has is offline support on the mobile, at least on the Android client as well.
6: Oh, very good. Nice.
1: So it'll download and cache things?
2: Exactly. Ooh. Yeah. So if you're, you know, doing the plane thing or you're in the middle of the woods like I am, sometimes that comes in handy.
6: Also, you got to respect the fact they publish on F-Droid. I think we should try to go out of our way to mention when projects do that, because I am so grateful now that I'm on, now that I am on the Pixel. F-Droid is where I prefer to install it. So it looks like they're actively maintaining it over there. At least version 0.94 is published.
2: They also have an iOS version. And the reason I mention that is I think it has a brilliant name, PolariOS. So I think that's clever.
6: Nice find, Brent. How funny is it that you do this as a lark and maybe find like your forever music app after all this time of looking and us talking about this and all that?
2: Right?
6: That's so great, Brent.
2: It's just another lesson that you got to try stuff from time to time and change up your habits.
1: Or was the problem that none of your previous picks were written in Rust?
6: Okay, well, so Wes, did you find a forever tool for you that has been written in Rust?
1: Oh, I don't know. Forever tool, that's a high bar. Yeah. I think the jury's still out on that. But I found a surprisingly compelling tool in a category you might not expect. Because yes, it's yet another text editor.
6: Ah, but it's a Rust-based text editor, which means native app, not Electron.
1: Yes, LAPS. L-A-P-C-E. It's open source and bills itself as being quick from launch to every keystroke with batteries included. Native GUI and Rust-powered performance. Write code with joy. And it's got a pure Rust with a UI in Druid, which is a UI system for Rust. It's designed with Rope Science, which is a set of like text manipulation tools from the XI editor. If you've ever, we've talked about that, I think, before.
6: Rope Science?
1: That's
6: what you said?
1: Rope Science.
6: Okay.
1: And that kind of powers the lightning fast computation of text updates and rendering text and managing all the text in the buffer.
6: I bet it does.
1: And this thing uses OpenGL for rendering. I mean, come on, Chris. I think this was made for you.
6: It might be. So Wes is like, you really got to try this out before the show. And I'm like, oh, yeah. He's like, yeah, I think you should try this out. And I'm like, okay, so I'll give it a go. So I downloaded, what do we call it? LAPS?
1: LAPS, yeah.
6: I download LAPS. They do have a flat pack of it. They also just have a tar GZ you can download. But I grabbed the flat pack because I like to have all of my packages managed by a package manager that then downloads all of them and updates all of them in one go. And so that's why I'm using the flat pack. But I fired it right up. And I'm not even kidding. When I moved the window around on my screen, I could already tell it was snappier than Electron app. And then you get into like installing plugins and opening tabs and moving between your documents and scrolling your document. And it is a type of fast that feels like mom's home cooking. Like I've been eating microwave meals for 3 or 4 years and I just went home and had some of mom's home cooking. And I almost got a tear in my eye about it. It is so much faster.
1: Or, you know, it kind of reminds me of some of the systems we've talked about from, you know, decades past, before we had a lot of compositing, all kinds of desktop, you know, where just apps just snappily launched without a lot of BS.
6: What a concept. What a world we have lived in where an application that performs faster than I expect it to is the rarity. And that we have just, everything about these Electron apps is just a little bit slower. That's what using LAPS has really reminded me of. And it is something that I finally buried deep down and stopped hating and thinking about constantly as I use the apps. And what you've done here is you've resurfaced this trauma. And I'm going to be thinking about this every time I use an Electron app for like the next 5 years.
1: Now, the trade-off we make is that, you know, obviously Electron, it's super convenient. You can leverage web technologies. You get a lot of developer productivity out of it, which means you get a lot of features in your Electron apps that you like, especially in a text editor that, or, you know, sort of pseudo IDE. And LAPS, it's actually farther along than I thought it might be. You know, it's got a built-in terminal, which is also super snappy.
6: It's got a decent plugin ecosystem. I mean, it's nowhere near VS Code, but it's got a lot of the stuff you'd want.
1: It's got a PyWrite setup for Python. It's got support for Rust. It's got language server sort of support built in. So you
6: Python,
1: can,
6: YAML,
1: lot of,
6: Markdown, TypeScript, JavaScript, et cetera, et cetera. Yeah.
1: Java, YAML, TOML, exactly. Those plugins, they're also powered by WebAssembly, WASI, the WASI specification to be specific. So anything that can target that, you can write a plugin for it yourself. One area that it falls down and one area that means it might not be in my daily driver list right now is there's not yet any Clojure plugins.
6: Oh.
1: But I might try it at work, honestly, because there's, I mean, I use PyWrite via VS Code for my day job. They've got it here, you know, why not give it a try? It's certainly much snappier. It's not quite as friendly. It's like kind of a minimalist VS Code experience, I'd say.
6: Yes.
1: But much like VS Code, it's command palette driven. So if you're familiar with that workflow, super easy. It's very helpful. It's quite snappy there too. And good suggestions, nice autocomplete.
6: Mm-hmm.
1: And then they've got a ton of really handy shortcuts built in too. So it seems like a power tool you could get up to speed with pretty quick. It's also got a modal editing feature, you know, much like VI.
6: Mm-hmm.
1: And it's got some more support for connecting to a remote machine built in, which is a popular VS Code feature as well. So there really are a lot of batteries included, and I was really skeptical that sort of a up and coming text editor could replace all the stuff that's crammed into VS Code.
6: Yeah.
1: But
6: yeah,
1: Labs comes close.
6: It's really close. And if you don't need everything VS Code does, I think it's there. Oh, it's, if you need like just some of the basics, go check it out and see if it covers it, because it's so fast. It is a pleasure to use.
1: And like, if you just download the whole binary, I think it's 18 megs compressed, 80 megs uncompressed. Mm-hmm. And so you can just, seems like a nice starter where it's like you start with Laps, gets a lot of your bases covered on a system. It could be your go-to. You could just have it in your base, you know, your Ansible package set or your Nix config. And then for the systems where you're doing a lot of development or there's a plugin that isn't covered in this ecosystem, you still have, you know, VS Code or IntelliJ or all the rest.
6: Yeah. All right. We'll put a link to that in the show notes. And we did a little memory comparison. I mean, it uses just a fraction of the memory. It still, you know, uses memory, but it's using a fraction of the memory of the Electron app. So there's that as well. Well, I decided to do the right thing and just go all the way in this week. Instead of replacing a single app, I replaced the entire desktop operating system.
1: Wait, what?
6: Yeah, so we have been watching from afar Redox, or I think it's Redox, which is a Unix-like operating system that has been entirely written in Rust. And it's aiming to bring the innovations of Rust to a modern microkernel. It has a full set of applications. It's MIT licensed. Drivers run in user space.
1: Oh.
6: Yeah. It's been inspired by Plan 9, Minix, BSD, and Linux. And the way that manifests itself is some of the commands you expect, like, say, uname-a, works. Top? No top. So, like, it's a bit of a mix, but PS, right? PS does what you expect it to do. Jeremy Soller, who is also one of the key brains behind System 76, is the lead developer here. And he kind of has this ethos of not reinventing the wheel if it doesn't need to be reinvented. So he is using open source tools and utilities where it does make sense, I think, here. But in order to pull something like this off, that's, quote, not just a Linux clone. He says it's not a Linux clone or POSIX compliant, nor are we crazy scientists who wish to redesign everything. We stick to well-tested and proven correct designs. If it ain't broke, don't fix it. But in order to do a whole OS, of course, then you need a file manager. You need a terminal client. You need a package manager. You need things like a memory allocator. You need something that's like Vi, if not Vi. Right? You need all of these things.
1: Hey, you didn't even say Nano. Great.
6: Well, you need Nano. Let's be real. You need Nano. But Nano's so great that I think you just want to port that over directly. Probably don't want to rewrite that.
1: Or, you know what? Redox is in Rust, so maybe Laps could run on Redox. No problem. I don't know.
6: I don't know, but I think it could. I think it should. It's a really interesting idea. And so I've been dipping my toes into it. And what I think we ought to do is I want to hit pause right here because it's a whole new OS. And I want to collect feedback from the audience. Have you tried this? And what are your thoughts? And then I think also it'd be great to have a couple of you boys give it a shot, see what you think. We come back in a future episode and tell you what it was like to live entirely in a Rust operating system.
1: All right. I'm in.
6: Give it a try. We'll find out. Because you know what? We're trying to get Rust into the Linux kernel. Just a little bit of Rust.
1: What's it like if you go the whole way?
6: Bitwarden.com/Linux. 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
6: We got a bunch of great boosts. Friar Tech came in as our baller booster this week with a total of 300,000 sats coming in from Podverse. He says, many months ago, I sent in one sat stating I would no longer send any sats until members could easily donate. I apologize for my indiscretion. I couldn't imagine the audacity of someone telling me how to run my business. I apologize. To make up for that, I've upped my membership at Jupiter.party to $25 a month. And Whoa. Here is 200,000 sats to show you, Wes and Brent, how much I appreciate your passion and your commitment to being the open source beacons you are. Thanks for all you do. And then he sent in a follow-up to say happy birthday to Brent. Well, I mean, first of all, thank you very much, Friar Tech. And second of all, we're talking about ways to improve the member experience is a very frequent conversation. It's something we're always discussing. One of the things I did recently is I enabled pay your own price. So we do have the minimum price, of course, because we have the membership price, which we do put on sale very rarely. And then you can set your own price above and beyond that if you would like to for Jupiter.party or the Unplugged Core. And we've got a lot of requests for that, so I enabled that. But thank you very much. We really do appreciate it. And then another baller came in. Somebody named Noble Payne comes in with 288,888
7: sats. I hoard that which your kind covets.
6: It's a lot of eights. I'm guessing that's a Brent birthday boost.
1: It sure is.
6: He writes, happy birthday, Brent. Here's some sats for the brunch ingredients. Hashtag birthday brunch with Brent. I'm telling you.
2: Thank you,
6: you
2: Wes.
6: Do it, Brent. Cook it up. Load those sats into, load up the Zeus wallet, connect it to Albi. Send them over to an app of your choice.
1: Get some moose.
6: And go get yourself some breakfast moose. Moose.
2: I'll report
6: the moose
2: back.
6: Moose. Thank you. Thank you.
1: Calm Brewer came in with, is this a mega duck? What do we call these?
8: Quacka waka. It's a treasure. Yippee.
6: I think there's some McDucks.
1: A McDuck. Mm-hmm. 222,222 sats. Hey, guys. Long time listener. First time booster. I figured I should put my vote in for a radio episode by paying for some licenses. Also, please put a call out for some awesome volunteer examiners in the area to help with license testing at Linux Fest. I'm sure there are some hams that listen to the show that might have the time to help, give talks, and or help with a training session. P.S. You should see if Jason Cam for Hack would come on and talk about Build a Pie for Love or self-hosted.
6: Whoa. There's a lot here.
1: Yeah.
6: I mean, could you imagine if we could get... If we could become hams at Linux Fest?
2: Oh, that'd be super fun.
6: That would be so, so great. I would love to try that.
2: Well, us and a bunch of folks, a bunch of listeners as well. I don't see why not. We can do a whole like group thing. That would be super fun.
6: If I was a certified ham, wouldn't that give me access to a different class of radio that I could potentially use when road tripping?
2: Yes.
6: That would be useful right there. You know,
1: now I see your motivation,
6: because I was looking at some radios on the Jungle Book and they were like, you got to be a ham operator to use this radio. And I'm like, but I just want something that goes more than a mile when I'm driving. Can you give me anything that goes more? These things, they say like 35 miles on the box. BS. Okay. All right. I would really, really be interested in pursuing that. And Calm Brewer, thank you for the first time boost.
1: No kidding.
6: Really appreciate it.
2: I code naked boosted in with boost CLI.
9: Coming in hot with the boost.
6: Okay. Do you really code naked, really?
2: Well, why not? I don't know. Just with a coda robe, perhaps?
6: That is a hot boost.
2: Saying, I absolutely love the podcast, showing my support by throwing some magic internet money your way.
6: Oh, that must be an OG. right there, I'm thinking, right?
3: Yeah, that's original Bitcoin wizard stuff.
6: That's back in my day kind of stuff right there. That's great. Hybrid Sarcasm comes in with 100,000 sats. Hey, rich lobster! Using the podcast index to send in that boost. Getting my boost in for this week. No message except happy birthday to Brent. Hashtag 1 million sat challenge. Hybrid, you are so great.
2: Thank you.
6: You really are. I cannot wait to see Hybrid. I'm assuming you're going to make it to Linuxfest, right? I mean, I'm assuming.
1: Yeah, this one came in just while we were live, even.
6: No kidding?
1: Uh-huh.
6: Look at you.
1: Yeah, I've been sneakily pulling them in.
6: Good job, Wes. Well done. Well done. You want to take Tim there?
1: Tim boosts in with 98,501 Satoshis.
6: Boost!
1: Simple, right to the point. Tim says, thanks for existing.
6: You know what? Right now, I'm really grateful Tim exists. So it's mutual.
2: At Moonanite came in with 96,107 sats in total.
6: Ooh, all right.
2: Speaking of using AI to transform data, I recently started using Nextcloud's cookbook. It's fantastic. It has a feature where you paste in a URL to a site that's compliant with the schema.org recipe format. This allows you to automatically import recipes into your own cookbook. The issue, though, is that a lot of the blog spammy sites don't follow the schema. Last week, I had a thought. AI could probably fix this for me. So I found a recipe that I liked, copied the contents of the page, then wrote the following prompt into ChatGPT. Here's a recipe. Please convert it into the schema.org recipe format. And pasted the recipe text.
6: Oh my God. That is brilliant. First of all, my wife uses the crap out of the Nextcloud cookbook app, and there's so many spammy sites that she can't just import. And I've got her set up with ChatGPT, with a self-hosted ChatGPT front end, the chatbot UI, that she's gotten a tab. And she's tabbing over to that thing all the time, asking for garden stuff and farm stuff. It's a farm. And now she could just reconvert. This is so useful. This is the kind of thing I'm talking about right here. Moonanite, thank you so, so much. We use the, by the way, if you have Nextcloud, you've got to check out the cookbook app or recipes app, whatever it is. It's a decent app in the web UI. I mean, it's totally usable, but there are really solid, high spouse approval factor apps for both iOS and Android that will connect to that.
1: That's so great.
6: It's really nice.
1: This makes me think, too, you could, you know, once you've gone to the trouble of doing this, maybe you automate it, you know, with the ChatGPT API or something, you dump a whole bunch. Then we could take some of the open source models and then like train it on that data, build ourselves a little like a recipe. You know, I'm trying to think, how do we make this fully open source where we get ourselves a little self-hosted like recipe scrape?
6: We got to get open your mouth recipes going again. Remember those? Remember the open your mouth recipes? We got to do that again.
2: Moon and Knight followed up with 1,000 sats saying, hey, by the way,

0: a channel with a liquidity provider like Ellen Big or someone if you need some inbound for some reason, like, and you can't wait for it to sort of naturally balance that way. But the issue is once you publicly associate that node pub key with your identity, it's going to be put into chain analysis, and they're going to be using that data to de-anonymize everyone who connects to you as well.
1: Okay. Yeah. That doesn't sound ideal. I would like some liquidity, but I don't need a lot. You know what? On the JB node, we're good right now, but I would love to have kind of like some folks I could reach out to and be like, hey, would you open up a channel with us from time to time? So we should connect on Matrix.
0: Right. New channel. Channel party.
1: Yeah. We should have a channel party.
2: That's
1: chat
2: a great
1: room.
2: Idea. And it looks like Moonanite was boosting in from Mono County, California, Colville, Walker, Sonora Junction, somewhere around there.
1: Ooh. Like that area a lot. Wolfman 2G1 comes in with 50,000 sats on the Fountain app. There's an entire world of packet-based radio out there. Protocols like AX25, DMR, FT8. FT8 is getting really popular. Basically, you can make short contacts to people around the world just using software and radio, which is great for an introvert like myself. DMR is fun because you can have a Pi Zero running special software tethered to your phone and a DMR-compatible hand radio and talk to people all over the world. I got my license less than a year ago, and I've learned so much. It's a lot of fun.
2: You know, I do think all the, you know, the physics and math and stuff around, like, frequencies and radio, really neat. So I think we, especially if we had some help, like, it could be a yes. lot of fun to learn.
1: That is the part that appeals to me more. Like, what I get what Wolfman's saying here, but, like, we've got a ton of people in the mumble room right now I could talk to in real time, right? Like, I'm doing that over IP, man. I'm doing that with no license over IP, and we have literally people in every country in the world that has internet access to downloading the show. So like the distribution's pretty solid too, but I do love the science of it. And there has been a couple of moments where like the cellular networks have gotten overloaded, and it's made me think, how would I coordinate with, say I'm here at the studio, the wife's, she's up at the farm, right? The kids are with their mom. We're all separated. How do I communicate with them when the general infrastructure is offline? And that's where I start thinking having some kind of radio system makes a lot of sense. And then also you got the road trip in and the camping and all that kind of stuff. So I'm in.
2: 8565 boosts in with 49,327 sats.
1: Hey, all right. Thank you, sir.
3: Fun will now commence.
2: And this is a first time boost. 8565 writes, this is my first boost. I am huge into GMRS radios and my dad is a big ham guy. I really recommend doing GMRS radios because the license is $35 and no test. It's a good step to learn before going full ham. I'm currently working on connected repeaters that are slowly beginning to cover most of my area, making radio communications possible over hundreds of miles.
1: Oh,
2: and this is also a zip code boost.
1: Okay, so this is what I'm thinking. GMRS is what I would need for the road tripping. I don't think I actually need to be full ham. In fact, I don't even know if I'd want to be full ham. I think it's just GMRS, which is a radio technology that can just cover more terrain. Fascinating that you're setting up boosters. What a great idea. What a neat network.
2: We get some boosters going between you and I.
1: Yeah. Ooh. Yeah, wouldn't that be something?
2: Also looks like 8565 is coming in from Newaygo County, Michigan.
1: Aha. Hello, Michigan.
4: Faraday Fedora boosted in with a total of 29,734 sats. First one to say happy birthday, Brent.
1: Hell yeah. Pew, pew, pew.
4: Pie is definitely better than cake for sure, he says. 500 sats later says yes to ham radio. I challenge the three of you to get your licenses. I got my license in about 2019 and haven't been super active since. Gave another 1, 2, 3, 4 sats for a live birthday boost.
1: A birthday boost. I'm feeling this. Ham radio license by Linux Fest Northwest. I just, my psychology on it is like, if the audience buys into it, I'll commit 100%. But if I'm feeling like light audience buy in, you know, then I'm like, I don't really want to commit my energy to that. So I'm trying to feel
2: you
1: like
2: you need some peers. You need some people to be in your study group with you.
1: I'm wondering if we could get like an audience thing going, like some other people in the audience could do it with us too. It's more than just us. It's like a bigger thing or something. Kind of drag us all along.
4: Now, Faraday Fedora also sent in an email saying, oops, I

0: accidentally sent one of those prematurely, and only half the message got sent in. But I also don't have any sats left in my wallet to continue and correct said boost.
1: Yeah.
0: Yeah. So he said, if we get our license, they're actually in the area and they're on a hill around here and can probably get in touch with anyone who's around the studio.
1: What?
0: So their call sign. Wait,
2: hold on.
1: No way.
2: Faraday Fedora is in the area? Boosters are like celebrities to me. To think that a booster is in the area is, well, that's pretty exciting.
0: I mean, within radio area, they specifically say, I can hit a couple Northern Washington repeaters when I'm on a hill around here. And if you guys get your licenses, we should make contact. So, I mean, these are some of the possibilities. Close is a relative.
1: Hashtag backyard boosters.
2: Now, are you seeing we've got live boost coming in as late as 6 minutes ago? People are excited about Brent's birthday. That's really sweet. That's so great. Faraday, let's talk more. I think this is, I'm feeling like this is something that needs to happen. Dino came in with 28,000 sats. Hey, team, I just wanted to reach out using the newly updated Cast-O-Matic app now with Albie support. Congratulations on that, by the way. I'm very excited. It's easy, and I'm always happy to support Jupiter Broadcasting when I can. And he says, I want to send an additional 8,000 sats along just to make sure that I met the birthday boost.
0: Aww.
2: Have a great birthday, he says, mate.
0: Thank you, Dino.
2: Cast-O-Matic adopting Albie, I think, makes a lot of sense, right? Because now you have one wallet backend you can move between something like the podcast index. And so when AntennaPod or Pocket Cast come along to boosting, I suspect they'll be doing the Albie implementation as well. So just a little bit more portability.
1: Daja boosts in with 28,000 cents. Well, happy birthday, Brent, you young whippersnapper. I hope you get lots of gluten-free cake or another treat. Or both. You're awesome.
0: Aw.
2: Aw.
3: Happy birthday!
1: Woo! Daja also just signed up for their second Jupiter Party membership, so we could celebrate that as well. Thank you.
2: No way. Wow. Two memberships? Stop it.
1: Figured that would be easier on you guys than figuring out a new plan and all the complexities that go into that.
2: And I just got Pay What You Like set up, but I really, really appreciate it. That is some serious commitment.
1: Daja notes that they're not the most consistent booster, but am stuck in a long-term relationship with AntennaPod, so streaming sats won't work out, but auto-pay sure will.
2: I understand. You know, the members are a critical part to kind of having a budget and understanding, like, what the ongoing revenue is, and we really do appreciate that. That's so. And Daja, you know, you're a frequent enough booster that your name, you're one of the regulars in my mind.
1: We see you.
2: Yeah, that's right.
0: High Five Connoisseur came in with 28,000 sats. I got a feeling this might be a birthday boost.
4: Coming in hot with the boost!
0: As a fellow gluten-free person, I can attest that there are great gluten-free cakes being made out there in the world. If y'all are in the Portland metro area, I got my wedding cake from Unicorn Bake Shop. Here's a potential list that are near Chris the next time Brent is down that way. Happy birthday.
2: That's great. I wonder if the one in my little town of Mount Vernon is on here.
1: If not, I bet I can import one from down south.
2: We have a gluten-free bakery in Mount Vernon that is so good.
1: Ooh.
2: It's, how good is it, Wes? It's so good. I didn't know it was a gluten-free bakery when I went there for breakfast that morning. I just went there and ordered breakfast. And then later discovered it was gluten-free. And I'm like, no, there's no way what I just had was gluten-free. And they're like, oh, yeah, no, everything here is gluten-free. I'm like, no, not what I had, though. No, everything is.
1: What kind of gluten-free crap has Brent been feeding?
0: And you haven't taken me here? What the heck?
2: I thought you had actually been.
0: I think, a couple of years ago I had. But come on. I should be in every time I'm there.
2: Oh, all right. I see how it is.
0: I'm deprived.
2: All right.
0: Here.
2: Well, next time you visit. All right. So you just got to come on down. The Golden Dragon comes in with 28,000 sats. He says, happy birthday, Brent. May these sats get you a great birthday meal or a pie. Whatever you like.
0: I got asked what kind of pie, you know, because I hadn't specified. And I think probably like a strawberry rhubarb, if you've ever had one. Those are at the top of my list.
2: Yes. Yeah. Yeah. With a crust made from lard and a bunch of ice cream on top, right?
0: Something like that.
1: Zachatag boosts in with 20,000 cents. Forgot to boost this in last week for a show suggestion. So to make up for it, I also signed up for a show membership, too. Wouldn't mind seeing something on Linux security, with a focus on hardening and devices like Open Canary or Security Onion. A along with amateur radio on Linux. What can I say? I do both. Thank you for the podcast.
2: Thank you, Zach Tack. Really appreciate that. I really would be interested in a security-focused episode. You know, for the very last little portion of my IT career, I did focus in a lot on security, and so it's always kind of been an area that I love checking in on. So we'd love some suggestions there. Maybe, like, you know, we hack Brent's laptop, steal his nudes, you know, whichever one you got the nudes on. I guess that's all of
1: them. He probably sinks them around with NextCloud.
2: Yeah, right. Of course. We'll do, you know what? We have so many boosts. So I just want to say thank you, everybody. Prozac did come in with 6,000 boosts just to say thank you for the work. The Golden Dragon also sent another boost to say happy birthday to Brent, and he hopes for another great year. Golden Dragon, you're the best. VT Telnet came in with 10,000 sats from Chile. How about that?
0: Nice.
2: And one day we'll have Firefox that's 100% Rust. At least that's according to Bear 454. I got to check that out. Let's put that link in the show notes. Oh, yeah, yeah. If you look at the statistics, the amount of Rust in Firefox is going way up. One day, Firefox will be able to claim it is the Rust browser.
1: I wow. Like Gene Bean just anticipated you with a row of ducks saying, why don't you try Redux OS?
2: Look at that. Gene Bean, you nailed it.
1: He gets you.
2: Gene Bean has been in sync recently. I have to say, he sent me a message recently. He was like, gosh. Yeah, you know what I would love to do? If I could do the Redux OS challenge my way, I'd sit down with dinner with Jeremy. We'd have microphones going and some brewskis or whatever his beverage of choice is. I don't care. And just kind of chat about, like, I don't know, like the science project this seems to be. Like, I don't feel like he wants to label it as a science project, but it feels like a lot of what gets experimented there then gets like an implementation that the rest of us will use in Pop! OS. Like a lot of what's being figured out there, I think, might be informing how things are built in Pop! OS. And I would love to have that conversation. Neil comes in with 14,638 sats. He wanted to give us all his sats he earned from Fountain. Wow. That's at a fair amount of sats, 14,638. It's also a postal code boost. If you multiply the amount by 41 and then convert the number from a decimal to base 36. Well, I'm sure you've got that, Wes, right?
1: Of course.
2: Yeah, and what's our location?
1: Location unknown?
2: What?
1: This one might require some homework.
2: Yeah, you know what you got to do is throw it into Chad Jippity over there and have Chad figure it out for you. You know what I mean? I love it. I love that Neil managed to stump you. Yeah.
1: Good work. I love it. We got to see more like these.
2: Yeah.
1: Keep the puzzles coming.
2: I actually thought, I mean, I don't know. I guess I'm just a little surprised that you don't have that cracked already. I just thought that'd be something you'd have figured out really quick.
5: You should be using IT tools, that container mentioned on self-hosted.
2: That's true.
1: Oh, great idea.
2: Look at that. The Bitcoin dad coming in with the plug. Cospelin came in with some support as well as several others. And we have one more zip code boost that I wanted to get in before we get out of here this week. Thank you, everybody who boosted in. We really appreciate the support. I will read out the total here in a moment. That's something I've been wanting to commit to. But I got one more zip code for you, Wes. Are you ready?
1: Let's do it.
2: HBC Morgan came in with 2,120 sats. If you prepend a zero, you'll get my zip code. It's nothing more than a thank you.
1: Now, oh, that looks like a zip code in Boston, Massachusetts.
2: Ah, hello,
1: see,
2: Boston.
1: See, that one I can do.
2: Hello, Boston. Yeah. Yeah, that's true. Oh. And then I had to read this one. I have to read this boost. One last boost. But this is the last one for this week. Then we're going to move on. Ready, one, take four, sent in 15,000 sats to link us to this tool that I want us to check out. He says, don't know if you've seen this. I use this all the time as a broadcast engineer. It's super powerful and it's open source. And what it basically does is it turns the quote unquote low cost Stream Deck you can get from Elgato, the little multi-button OLED thing, control panel that you can get and work with Linux. Well, you basically can turn this into a professional shotbox surface with a huge amount of different functionality. It takes it to like the maximum next level with button designers, stacked action, delayed action, support for multiple Stream Decks if you have multiple of these devices as a web interface. It is It basically takes the Elgato Stream Deck and it turns it into a massive powerhouse machine. And it even has an entire Raspberry Pi OS image. So you could plug a Stream Deck into a Raspberry Pi and have this thing execute all kinds of different things, all kinds of different automations, anything you could think of, Ansible scripts, anything you can fire off over HTTP, UDP, a WebSocket, SSH, other kind of connectivity, this thing can trigger using the Stream Deck. How cool is this?
1: That sounds incredible.
2: And the Stream Decks are pretty well priced too. So it's not ludicrous. I'm thinking if we get an Odroid going as a headless soundboard, that's something we got to try out. So this week, I honestly thought we would have a pretty poor performing week this week in the boost because we got such tremendous support over the last couple of episodes. 511 and 510, you know, we were ranking, both episodes ranked in the top 10 charts. And I thought, okay, this is going to be the week that we have a big pullback. But people really, really stepped up, and we still got 1.5 million total sats into the show this week. So this is something I'm going to try to do, is a little bit of radical transparency with everybody and just be totally clear about how much money we're making through this process, just so that way you can follow along with us and you know how much these things take. You know what's involved in running a business. I don't have anything to hide from you. So 1,532,870 total sats were earned this episode through the boosts, 36 total boosts from 28 individual boosters this week.
1: Wow.
2: Really, really appreciate it. I hope we can keep that going. We have some pre-records coming up, and we'd love suggestions and ideas for show content that you'd like to hear from us, but also feedback where we can answer questions in those episodes, because we got some summer pre-records coming up. So please do boost in. And if you'd like to do so, well, my friend, there are two options ahead of you. 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We're always trying to come up with new things for our members, including the ad-free feed, the members special feed, which is like double the show. And all of that.
1: All right. Follow up from Neil B here.
2: The math problem figured out.
1: I think so. Okay. So
2: all right.
1: 14,638 times 41 is 600,158. Uh-huh. Of course. Right, Chris?
2: Sure. I knew that. I was waiting for you to catch up.
1: Yeah. Okay. And then we treat that as a base 10 decibel number. We convert that to base 36.
2: Okay.
1: And assuming this calculator I found online is right, mm-hmm. that's CV32.
2: Okay.
1: Then we go look that up. The CV32 postcode district seems to be in the United Kingdom.
2: All right. Now,
1: near Cubbington, Warwick, perhaps?
2: There we go.
1: Learnington Spa?
2: Oh, yeah, sure.
1: Of course.
2: Yeah, we love that spa.
1: Oleek Wooten.
2: Okay. Well, let us know if he got it right. Let us know. I don't know if he did or not, but we'll find out. You'll have to do a boost follow-up. Thank you, everybody who does support the show. This is a value-for-value production, and we are moving into a new frontier, and we're trying to build the next 15 years, and we appreciate your help. I have a pick for you, though, before we get out of here.
1: What, you snuck a pick into this monstrosity?
2: I feel like maybe one of you two found this one. But looking at my notes, I think I found this. It's called Please Run That. And it is a simple Python socket app that lets a friend execute a command on your system without opening any ports or using an SSH server at all. And it has a very, and I mean very, simple GUI. So it's just straight up a Python app, and I run this, and I feel like you and I could use this. I have it running on my system here, and then you install the client on your side. We just connect, and you can run any arbitrary command on my system that you like.
1: That's a lot of trust.
2: Well, I'm running it with a limited user. You know, I have it logged in with the Brent user, but, you know, you could still delete Brent's files.
1: Yeah, there's definitely never any privilege escalation vulnerabilities.
2: So, I don't know. You know, maybe you just use it with yourself. Maybe you only trust yourself, but it's literally called Please Run That. I'll have a link in the show notes. You got the server side, you got the client side. Server is sitting there waiting for you to connect in and remotely tell it to run anything you want. It's a great idea, right? I feel like nothing could go wrong. Nothing could go
1: There's
2: wrong.
1: There's only one. You know, maybe we set one of these up and we let the audience try it.
2: Yeah, that's a great idea.
1: Cloudbox?
0: Chris, you remember earlier how you were saying you wanted to do a hardening episode? I think now's the better time. I need to do that.
2: Yeah, maybe I need a refresher, huh? Yeah. Then here's one I put in here for anybody that's feeling a little envious. Microsoft Build just happened, and they had a lot to say for developers, developers, developers, and one of them was some Git integration with Explorer. And that, you know, I know that's going to be tempting for some of you. You want that Git baked right into your Windows Explorer.exe. Well, how about baking it into Nautilus? Turtle is a version control system. It is written in the GTK4 lib Atlatia, and it will plug in via a Nautilus plugin and give you Git support right in your dang file manager.
1: Wow.
2: And it looks really good. It actually looks like a beautifully modern designed GNOME application. And a lot of good feedback, a lot of good messages. It doesn't hide any of this stuff from you like the Windows Explorer version does. And it will overlay Git status icons on top of the file manager for you.
1: Gosh, okay. Well,
2: real nice integration.
1: I'm going to have to try this. I'll note, too, it's powered by PyGit 2 under the hood, which is a handy Python library if you got to do Git stuff. I had occasion recently to need to migrate a whole bunch of repos from one remote to another. PyGit 2 made switching those out super simple. So it's built on solid foundations.
2: Indeed. In fact, most of the dependencies you need are already packaged by Debian or Fedora. So if you're on one of them distributions and probably any other distribution, you're probably fine. And again, it's called Turtle, a version control system, a modern version control system for the GNOME desktop. It's nice, right? I think, Brent, you found this one?
0: No, I think this was all you this week. Good finds, Chris.
2: Was it? Really? I found both the picks and I don't remember finding them.
1: We were focused on Rust picks. Jeez. We don't have time for other picks.
2: I'm getting old. That's what that means. That's what that means. Well, good. All right. So, yeah, go find those in the show notes at linuxunplugged.com/512, which is an awesome episode number, 512. 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So linuxunplugged.com/512 for everything we talked about today. Go get some more Bitcoin Dad Pod. The Bitcoin Dad and I are breaking down all the things going on in Bitcoin and all the silly cryptocurrency things that happen as well from time to time with some Schadenfreude.
5: And that's not just an ice cream flavor.
2: No, delicious, though. I love eating that. I love that Schadenfreude. It's delicious. Little caramel strips in there, too. Little chunks of caramel. 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

0: It's a little longer than the 8-second intro outro you told me to do.
1: Yeah, I know, right? Yeah, I'm not a big fan of the long. I actually don't care how long outros are, but the intro, I think the perfect LEP intro would be, I think that'd be perfect now, but we got a legacy. And also, nothing hits like old Ronald, right? Like the Ronald songs, I still have a special spot in my heart for Ronald Jenkins. I was watching some of his live stuff. That man's got some serious talent, you know? So yeah, I can't bring myself to shorten it anymore. I like that. In fact, for the special episodes, we went with extended, longer intros because I could. I love this song.
2: Yeah, Linux Unplugged 500. I really started tearing up when you played that last time.
1: This is the launch episode 30 for August 5th, 2025.

0: 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Time-appropriate greetings, indeed, to one and all. This is The Launch, and my name is Chris.
1: And I'm Angela.
0: Hello, Andrews.
1: Hello.
0: We got a show today. We got a show. We're going to get into it. 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And the show comes out Wednesday mornings, assuming the scheduler works. And of course, we have our Launch HQ chat room and our Mumble room going as well. And we'll post links to the things we talk about at weeklylaunch.rocks, where you can get all that, the authoritative information. Well, Andrews, I have it on good authority that even though you decided you had plenty of cats since last episode, you have ended up with a new cat. Congratulations.
1: Yeah. Well, so I had tried out Gypsy's sister, Penny, and it didn't work out because Penny was very, she'd be good as a only cat. But your wife.
0: Yep, my wife.
1: Happened across a very young kitten, maybe 10 or 11 weeks, that traveled 18 miles in an engine.
0: Yeah, in the hood of an engine. How does that survive?
1: Well, he has some whiskers that are curled, burnt.
0: A little singed.
1: It's singed.
0: Oh my.
1: Yes, that's what I was. Yes,
0: God,
1: thank you.
0: That must have been horrible.
1: Yeah, but no visible burns or anything, like just the singeing. So anyway, I woke up Friday morning and she was like, "Ange, do you want a cat?" And I was like, "Oh no." And I thought, man, this could be perfect, right? Because I thought a kitten, harmless, right? I mean, like some basic instincts, of course, but no established territorialism or whatever. Shouldn't be a problem with my cats. Well, so I drove up to Burlington, apparently where I might get a speeding ticket in the mail. I don't know. I have no idea. I didn't see that. But super sweet cat, black cat, white paws. Very nice. Just everything that we have wanted in a cat.
0: Very snuggly.
1: Like,
0: cuddly.
1: Yeah, sits on us, lays on us. Super playful, right? Because kittens are. Introduction with Gypsy went bad, right? Like, she was mad immediately.
0: Gypsy's a girl cat?
1: Gypsy is a girl cat, 2 years old.
0: And the new kitty named Toes is a boy cat?
1: Yes.
0: Okay.
1: Toes. And because he has big toes. He's going to be a big kitty. And then Rocky introduction, Rocky just looked at him like, what is that? You know, no issues.
0: No growling or.
1: No. And really, and Gypsy, she didn't growl. She didn't.
0: One out of two's not bad.
1: Puff up. Yeah, right. But when Gypsy had an opportunity to walk up to said kitty that was playing, she attacked. And she's ferocious. She's been killing somebody. She just left a rat on our front doormat like a week ago. She's killed us. Blue Stellar Jays, like, she is a killer.
0: She went in for the kill?
1: She did. I think she will kill him. Yeah. So I interfered, right? I grabbed her by the scruff of her neck because I thought that was okay. Or, you know, like the logical thing to do.
0: A safe place to grab, perhaps. Yeah. Because there's claws going everywhere.
1: Yeah. And she bit me once and I was like, oh, okay. And I let go. Because,
0: got a bite while you're grabbing her by the scruff, huh?
1: Yeah. Well, it was, yeah. Because I didn't get a good grip. And so then she went back to the cat. Thankfully, the kitten was hiding. So this time I went in knowing full well I could still get hurt. I grabbed her by the scruff of the neck again. And this cat needs like her demons exercised because she turned her head full 360.
0: Like a horror movie?
1: And, yeah. And chomped on my hand.
0: Oh.
1: Chomped it.
0: It could do damage.
1: It did do damage. So I managed to get her outside. And I did not hurt her, right? But I did get her outside, and then I attended to my wounds. I had 3 good puncture wounds on my thumb, like at the base of my thumb, and it would not stop bleeding. And you picked up the kids like maybe an hour after that, and then I went straight to the walk-in.
0: Wow.
1: And yeah.
0: It was just bleeding at all still?
1: It, not only would it not stop bleeding, but I lost feeling in the side of my thumb.
0: Well, so that's some nerve stuff going
1: on. I have
0: nerve
1: damage, yes.
0: No!
1: Yeah. So they prescribed 2 antibiotics. Normally amoxicillin is prescribed, but I'm allergic to penicillin.
0: Oh, they're worried about like bacterials in there.
1: Yeah, it's, I'm forgetting the name of it. Pastorella, I think is the Pastorella bacteria. But that typically, the infection starts 3 hours to 24 hours later. I'm like 72 hours out now, and there's no...
0: I don't know if I'd take it then, to be honest with you.
1: That's where I'm at, right?
0: Oh, yeah.
1: Especially because the reason why they had to prescribe two antibiotics instead of one was because it's not penicillin.
0: It's a probably pretty tough stuff.
1: But there's a 10% chance that I will react to it because it's a cousin of penicillin.
0: And then it's in your system.
1: Yeah, and it's 5 pills a day. And it's 3 of one and 2 of the other. So there's no opportunity to probiotic in between, you know, without possibly counteracting the whole reason why I'm taking them. But then not a huge deal, but kind of a huge deal. Cannot drink alcohol on this. It will make me projectile vomit, apparently.
0: Whoa.
1: It has an ingredient, one of them has an ingredient in it that they use to cure
0: Induce?
1: Alcoholics
0: oh.
1: of drinking.
0: I wonder if that could be a prank, if it doesn't have a taste, you know? I mean, if puking is a
1: prank. Yeah. Well, I mean, I do need to lose some weight, so I think
0: puke diet? No.
1: Right?
0: No.
1: So, yeah, I'm on the fence. The puncture wound has healed really nicely. There is a little pink around it, but that's normal. The only problem right now is that I am getting the chills, and I'm not sure if it's because I was sitting out in the sun. Or if it's because
0: it's probably menopause.
1: Infection.
0: I wouldn't worry about it.
1: It is not menopause. Thank you very much. Yeah. Nope, not yet. But anyway, so I'm watching it. I have those pills ready to take. And yeah
0: just in case it seems like it's infected.
1: Yeah, I don't know.
0: Woo! So is there a strategy here to make peace? What's the plan?
1: I don't know.
0: Will they make peace over time?
1: I don't know. So basically, I prepared the kids that we might not be able to keep him. And I have a couple options for my neighbor. His cat died 2 years ago, or two months ago. He might be willing to take him.
0: Cat's so sweet. I wish I could take him. But Levi,
1: I know. Well, I wish I could keep him and maybe get rid of Gypsy. But you know, that's not what you're supposed to
0: do.
1: You
0: bit me. You're out.
1: Well, no, you can't welcome any other cat into this clan.
0: You don't bite the hand that feeds you.
1: Right. Yeah. So she's just mad.
0: Man, I mean, sometimes they. I'm sure there must be listeners out there that have gone through this. There must be people that get cats to cooperate. Is there a process or a strategy? Let us know. Boost in and tell us. Because, like, it would be nice. It's such a sweet cat. I want to come visit the cat.
1: Yeah. we're keeping him in Abby's room, separated.
0: Okay.
1: Like, there's really only been a couple minor introductions. And his smell has been getting all around the house when the other two cats are outside. So, yeah, I don't know. Oh, and the other thing is the neighbor that I'm thinking of. Would keep him indoor only, so he would never run into a Gypsy outside.
0: Oh, man. Can you imagine other poor cats that are just out having an afternoon walk? They run into Gypsy, and it's just on, I bet.
1: Well, so she is being targeted by what we call Bobtail Bach. It's a different cat in the neighborhood that she,
0: oh, really?
1: Yeah, just cornered her again today. And I want to be like, you stupid. This is what you're trying to do to that little kitten.
0: Yeah.
1: You know, and he's so small, she would totally kill him. Like, I know that she would kill him. And I told that to Dylan about this Bobtail Bach.
0: Yeah.
1: And how she's doing the same thing. And he's like, Gypsy doesn't know English. You can't tell her that.
0: All right, let us know what you would do.
2: Well, I'm just going to make a quick call to my launch. I haven't checked in since yesterday. 774-462-5667. That's it. All right. 774-462-5667. Call now.
0: Gosh darn animals.
1: So it only took me 20 episodes of listening to you say that number and Hank Hill saying that number for me to have it memorized in my head. Because I wasn't intentionally going out of my way to memorize it, but now it's there.
0: I think people should just put it in their contacts. And then when they think of something,
1: absolutely.
0: They just call us.
1: Yeah.
0: They have it for us.
1: The launch.
0: The launch, yep. And of course, you can boost in what you would do about our cat problem too. Because I'm all in on this cat. I want to visit this cat.
1: I know.
0: We got to solve this.
1: He's a great cat.
0: He's a good cat. So let us know. Support the show with a boost. All right, let's get into it. Well, there is a ruckus online about just a wave of age verification laws and rules that are sweeping the internet, really getting kicked off because the UK's Online Safety Act rolled out on July 25th, which it claims its aim is to shield children from a harmful adult online content and, you know, maybe certain things they shouldn't be exposed to on social media. And a key component of the UK's Online Safety Act is age assurance to make sure that minors are correctly identified and avoid these things. And there's several methods by which one can verify their age, including facial recognition where they try to recognize your face and guess your age, ID submission where you take photos. And of course, you'd be more than welcome to set up a digital identity wallet with your government ID. So it seems like, you know, maybe some good intentions, protect the children kind of a thing in here. But as you can imagine, the implementation is really chaotic. Companies don't really know how to comply. Users have to go through these invasive, half-broken verification processes. And all in all, the systems don't seem that effective because things like a VPN can get around it pretty quickly. And those VPNs are heavily advertised across the internet. Now, platforms like Reddit are going to support this. YouTube and X are deploying AI-based tools. Like, for example, YouTube is going to monitor your watch behavior. And if it seems like you're watching some content focused at younger people, they'll pop up a thing making you identify yourself and perhaps even do photo ID. Spotify is doing something similar. Some podcast apps are looking into how to do age verification for podcast apps. NVIDIA seemingly mistakenly did age verification for some of their stuff. So if you were a kid, you couldn't get access.
1: Mistakenly?
0: Well, it seems like maybe that was a little bit of a mistake. I don't know. Some of the stuff they're still trying to figure out. Chris Middleton on X has a thread that I'll link to, and he argues that the Online Safety Act, while marketed to protect children, is really a threat to privacy and free speech. He says it's got vague, complex language. It's 250 pages just for the age verification stuff, and it's all really, really vague, and it applies to a lot of internet communications. And in it, it imposes a, quote, duty of care on all platforms, where they have to go back and proactively remove anything that might be harmful or illegal, in this case, to minors. And they have to implement age verification. And it implicitly puts pressure on applications like Signal and WhatsApp to proactively scan messages. If you can imagine how these encrypted privacy apps would implement that, it would be a nightmare. They'd have to break the encryption. And it also suggests that backdoors might be appropriate, so that way the government can audit this kind of thing. Which, I don't know if any of this has ever really worked. And then here in the States, we've had a couple of U.S. states that are passing age identification laws sort of to, you know, follow kind of, I think, in the general kind of direction of this UK online safety law. How are you feeling so far as I roll this out to you? As you know, you and I are both parents with kids that are on the internet.
1: I mean, but kids don't have official IDs. Are they going to implement a requirement for state IDs?
0: I think a lot
1: for
0: of them,
1: younger than 15 or 16?
0: Well, if you're in the UK, I think you can't get this digital wallet. But yeah, I think a lot of them are going to have to opt to do the face scan stuff. So then they're going to have scans of their faces. And remember just last episode, we talked about the T app that just leaked all that crap?
1: Yeah.
0: Yeah.
1: Huh.
0: All these different...
1: Well, so what if the scan says... Because Bella looks a little older than she really is.
0: True, yeah. Also...
1: Is it going to accept that?
0: This face scan stuff, by the way, our two daughters do not look... I mean, they look related, but they don't look exact. They don't look like twins. However, they can sometimes unlock each other's Face ID phones.
1: Oh.
0: Yeah, have they never shown you this? It doesn't work all the time, but yeah, they can...
1: Crazy.
0: I know. So
1: that's really crazy.
0: How good is this face stuff,
1: I could
0: really?
1: See Bella and Dylan being able to... Well, Dylan's face is being a little more chiseled now.
0: A little more man face, but it was really a surprise. So yeah, they're gonna have to do the face scan stuff. But, you know, like our kids very quickly figured out how to bypass filtering at school to get to social media while they're at school. Like they just on their own figured it out.
1: Right. You know, what's funny is my phone has figured out that that's Gypsy.
0: Oh, yeah.
1: And that's Rocky. But then it also has Mother North from a game I play as a people.
0: Yeah. Is it a screenshot or something?
1: Yeah, it is. I don't know.
0: It's kind of neat. Yeah, it is neat. It is decent at detecting the faces, but I like that it does pet stuff. OK, so now at the same time, all this kind of age stuff is going on. With Spotify, Xbox, and PlayStation are also kind of implementing these policies. Roblox announced they plan to.
1: Oh, yeah. No, they already had. The kids had an issue with verifying because you can't chat unless you provide some sort of,
0: It's all kind of happening at the same time.
1: Mm-hmm.
0: I mean, I'm not here to fry bacon.
1: Oh.
0: But if I was cooking some conspiracy bacon, it's just weird that as the online UK Safety Act lands, maybe they all just decide they have to do this. Sort of like the cookies law that's crapped up the whole internet.
1: Mm-hmm.
0: The thing that does make it a little sus is at the same time, it turns out gaming platforms are being pressured to remove adult content. So there's some adult games.
1: Mm-hmm.
0: Steam and itch.io were the more popular ones that were forced to start delisting adult games. It seems that itch.io decided to air some of their dirty laundry and released a statement. Steam didn't say anything, but itch.io says in their public statement, quote, "The organization, Collective Shout, launched a campaign against Steam and itch.io, directing concerns to our payment processors about the nature of certain content found on both platforms." So the payment processors that Steam and itch.io deal with started pressuring these companies to drop adult content or else they wouldn't be payment providers for them. Wow. So it comes kind of from that end. Now, Collective Shout was started in 2009 in Australia. It sounds like some other games are targeting. They're going after Grand Theft Auto. The Zoom platform, which is sort of a competitor to Good Old Games, the Zoom platform and Good Old Games also announced that they have been pressured by the same group. I thought GOG did something really awesome. They decided to put all 13 of the game titles that were being targeted on sale for free for 48 hours in protest.
1: Yes.
0: So, all right. Well, we don't need a payment processor. They're free.
1: Yeah. Right. That's funny.
0: Zoom said, quote, "They have no plan to remove any titles and instead are exploring alternative payment options such as a wallet system, which would allow users to add funds to their account and spend them on all of its products." It is kind of ironic that these payment processors are leveraging their position to do this when stablecoins are becoming a thing.
1: Mm-hmm.
0: Because you could solve this with stablecoins. You could buy some stablecoins, you could put them in an online wallet, and you could buy your game with stablecoins. And you could bypass Visa or MasterCard altogether, or whoever is their payment processor.
1: Bitebitten has an excellent point. We have to protect the kids, so upload their verified data to our servers that might get hacked. Like, it just really, like, and it's like joining a do not call list. Well, now you're on a list that can be sold. Like,
0: yeah, for sure.
1: You're just, yeah.
0: It's the age old thing of trading privacy for security, and it never ends up being an equitable trade in the long run. And especially with these things getting compromised. Now, here's my steel man argument. I think there is a way to verify identity online to an extent. It's not perfect, but I don't think it needs to be perfect. And I know people are going to roll their eyes when I say this, but PGP, Pretty Good Privacy, solved this a really long time ago. And the way public PGP works is you have a public key that the world can know, and then you can verify that's you with a private key that only you have and know. And that combination, a public key and a private key, is really all you need to prove identity, because only you can have that private key. And if once you know, okay, this is XYZ who's really a person, that's 90% of the battle. Now, if you want to attach other types of verification that could be done at a different layer, it could be attributes that get saved along with that public key. And it doesn't necessarily need to be this private thing that each tech platform implements. And then each tech platform could have their own security vulnerabilities. They could have their own issues, or they could have common problems too. And there's like DIDs, there's other standards that are these decentralized ways to do identity that are just math-based, that aren't government-based, that aren't corporation-based, they're just math-based. It's just using, you know, the standard old form of crypto that we used to call encryption. So you don't have to go this route.
1: Mm-hmm.
0: And if you had to, like, I don't hate the idea that our kids couldn't get on TikTok until they're 18. I don't hate that idea.
1: Mm-hmm.
0: I don't want them uploading their faces to TikTok servers to verify their age.
1: Right.
0: And then the other problem is a lot of time these age-gating things are just stupid. Like, Steam does this already. If there's a game that's slightly risque or has violence, before it'll show you the game page, you have to verify your age. So, like, when Dylan and I are looking at a game, We just pick a random year. We scroll way up, boom, click it, and go. We just look at it, right? Or after Abby had, you know, wanted to get something in iCloud. I can't remember what it was. Like, we had to remove the kid restriction on her account so she had access to something. I can't even recall what it was. But, like, the platform's building these stupid limitations. And then I, as a parent, am the one that overrides them.
1: Right. Well, you know what happened recently is they took over my Netflix profile and filled it with a bunch of suggestions now that don't match. You know, and thankfully I don't
0: really
1: watch.
0: They are algorithm wreckers.
1: Yes.
0: They wreck my YouTube algorithm sometimes.
1: Yeah. Well, so I was like, well, stay out of there. And then so Abby took over Rikai's.
0: That's
1: hopefully,
0: fine.
1: Hopefully he doesn't use
0: that
1: anymore.
0: I don't think he does. I don't think he's using it. I saw that. She also, I had her create a YouTube profile on the TV at my place.
1: Oh, For her?
0: Yeah.
1: Oh,
0: yeah.
1: Okay, cool.
0: And she's good about using it. Wait. Probably because you talked to her, but...
1: Yeah.
0: Yeah, she's good about using it. But at first, it was like all these silly
1: things. She has a YouTube, because she does... That's how she listens to music is YouTube.
0: Yeah. I don't know if it's like her account or if it's just like a separate profile on my app or whatever, but it works.
1: Yeah, okay.
0: And that's really... I mean, that's about as much as I need.
1: Mm-hmm.
0: And then I, as a parent, don't mind monitoring the situation and being like, no, let's not watch that or watching too much of that or whatever. Like it's.
1: Yeah. Well, and I have Eero content filters.
0: Yeah.
1: We're almost growing out of those because, you know, what really is going to be so bad that they look at this point? I don't know. But they're still on.
0: There's this aspect of personal responsibility and parent responsibility, and then people come back with, well, but clearly they're not doing their response. You know, it's this whole age-old argument, but I imagine our kids, when they have kids, this is going to be settled.
1: Yeah.
0: I bet a lot of this, I bet, they'll look at it as when they're our age, they'll look at it and think, boy, we had access to the entire internet? How weird was that?
1: Right. I cannot wait to find like Dylan severely restricting his kids.
0: Yes.
1: In like where we minorly impacted his life, where he's going to like wreck his kids' lives.
0: It's going to be great, though. I mean, there's so many moments that I'm going to look back at and be like, hey, you remember? Remember?
1: Absolutely.
0: When? Yeah.
1: Yeah. I'm going to have a smirk.
0: I should
1: on
0: make
1: my
0: a
1: face.
0: Note. I should keep a note so I don't. Right? I mean, the big ones I never
1: Dear
0: forget.
1: Future
0: but,
1: self.
0: Yeah. Yeah. I feel like I should keep a note. Let us know what you think, if we're overreacting. Thankfully, it doesn't really impact us directly because our kids are all getting to the teenage years. They're generally, we have other means of filtering. But it is going to make using the internet, I think, worse. I think because, you know, that means you and I are going to also, all of us, we're all going to have to go through this process.
1: Yeah.
0: So they know. And that's going to make it worse. I think that's just the reality of it. But maybe it's worth it. I don't know. I'd love to know. If I'm over my skis on this one or if the audience agrees with us, let us know. You can send us a boost or, of course, you can leave us a voicemail. As you know. Call the launch. We're standing by. 774-462-5667. That's the line. All right. What do you say we up the mood with a little bit of music? This one's a fun song. It's called Pork Chops. I think it's maybe Pork Chops Fried. Yeah, I'm going to say it's Pork Chops Fried is actually the name. Not Fried Pork Chops. Don't get it wrong. Mm-hmm. It's Pork Chops Fried by Hey Citizen.

0: Now, we did get a good batch of voicemails this week, and Papa John calls in to talk about the T-App, amongst other things.
1: Hi, JB. This is Papa John from the beautiful west coast of British Columbia, Canada. Just thinking about that T-App. Yeah, it can be pretty damaging if, you know, people can spread false rumors on stuff like that pretty easily. For myself, I try to stay off social media. At least the mainstream ones, I'm on Mastodon a little bit. But just from the beginning of COVID and just seeing how crazy it got on there, I just stopped using it altogether pretty well. AI, we don't really use it at work. I'm an electrician, and so it doesn't really do a whole lot for me in the trade. And that's about it. And I really enjoy the show. Thanks for everything.
0: Thanks, Papa Bye. John.
2: Awesome.
0: You know, the thing about AI in the field for an electrician who's experienced makes sense. But what about someone who's just coming up and wants to learn about a quick conversion or look something up? Because, you know, I imagine...
2: Yeah.
0: People that actually know how to work on cars don't look up the stuff nearly as much as I have to look up when I'm working on stuff or anything electrical.
2: I don't know. I feel like they'll do what I did and dump the motor out, the mode motor. You know, like they'll see a summarization but not understand the depth of what needs to be done.
0: That's probably true.
2: I don't know.
0: Southern Fried Sassafras comes in with a plea to save the launch. A little bit clippy on the signal, but it came through.
3: This is Southern Fried Sassafras saying, I love the launch. Please don't cancel it. You just brought it up in the web show, and I had to call in and leave a voicemail right now. Was going to call, to my defense, this week, but life got in the way with welcoming the newest JB extended family member. So please keep the launch. I love it. Listen to it every week, even if I don't always do really good voicemail. Thanks. Bye.
0: Congrats on the new family member. Nice to hear from you, Southern Fried.
2: Also, this is the first I've heard of canceling the launch.
0: Well, remember last week? Well, the 2 weeks ago, somebody boosted in about canceling the launch, and then somebody called in about it. Because nobody's been boosting or calling recently, so everybody's stepping it up, which I appreciate.
2: Well, they said...
0: Save the launch! I know in LUP. I don't remember that.
2: Oh, okay. All right.
0: I think what I was is I was kvetching about no calls. That sounds like something I was saying. So maybe I did.
2: Yeah.
0: If I don't get any calls, I'm ending the show!
2: Okay.
0: Show's over! A guy named Ryan's back. He has a take on...
2: This is 12th time, probably?
0: 10th, 12th?
2: Is it?
0: With takes on shirts, I think.
4: Hello, JB Crew. This is a guy named Ryan. Long time, 11th time. The prompt was, do you wear shirts with sayings? First off, I am approximately your age, and I love to wear shirts with geeky things, like a thing geek style shirt.
2: Yeah.
4: You know, I got like a DJ Enzyme Breaking It Down. I got a Y'all Need Science shirt. So I wear those almost every day. It's pretty much all my personality at this point. And I love it. I love it if someone comes up and reads it and tells me that it's a funny shirt. I point out funny shirts and compliment other people when I come across them when I'm out and about. It's a whole thing for me. I really enjoy it quite a bit. And Chris, you're not nuts. No Fear was everywhere.
0: All right, good.
4: I never understood it. Wasn't really my thing.
0: Yeah.
4: But definitely brought back some memories. So thanks everyone for the great work. Keep it all up. And I look forward to the next episode.
0: Those shirts are definitely conversation starters.
2: Yeah. Sounds like a guy named Ryan would really enjoy Cybite.
0: Yeah, I bet.
2: Like,
0: I think
2: it'd be kind of outdated at this point, and I don't know if it's available in the archives, but Cybite with Chris and Mars Base.
0: I wonder, we should have some shirts with sayings on them. Why don't we sell shirts with sayings?
2: Right? Like Brent's, I don't install computers
0: or no, it was, I hate building computers.
5: Yes. I hate building PCs.
0: Oh, PCs,
2: yes. Absolutely. Do you know, my gosh, that should be next year's Linux Fest shirt.
0: That would be good. We definitely need to do one for Linux Fest. Thanks, a guy named Ryan. Always good to hear from you. Kevin from Raleigh's here.
6: Hey there, Launch. Kevin from Raleigh calling you back about the LLMs especially. Well, the internal only has the internal information, so it's completely useless for script writing. So that's a challenge. It looks like legal is telling us we can point at a website, but they haven't built in a scraper, so I don't hold a lot of hope for it. But did again, GitHub Copilot the other day made my life a lot easier when we had to do a script to do some stuff. And I think the net result is it's a big piece of trimming $10 million or so out of some licensing costs. So let's hope that's true. It is helping, but yeah, because, you know, what's cheaper than contract labor? A machine. So they will replace anybody they can. Have a great one. I'm still enjoying the show.
0: Yeah, it's interesting because we were wondering if something that's an internal only LLM would be as useful because of that problem. And then, yeah, I guess you could, you know, you hook up to other sources. I suppose that works. But curious to know how that actually plays out. Kind of sounds like the momentum might get lost in that. Thanks, Kevin. Good to hear from you. We have a trucker with a funny story. I don't know if he gave us his name and town, but I liked it.
7: Hey, Chris and Angela. I have a funny story for you just listening to the latest episode. This happened before I was married. I'm a truck driver, and this is before I bought my own truck and started my own company. But I was driving a company truck, broke down in Sparks, Nevada, and ended up being there for a couple of days while the truck got repaired. But I had to do laundry, and I didn't have any extra clothes with me because I wasn't planning on being out overnight. And I was at the Petro truck stop in Sparks. I got a hotel room, and I had to buy a little bit of clothes so I could do laundry. And I bought this shirt. It was a black shirt. And I didn't really pay too much attention to what was on the front. It was a silhouette, and it said FBI on the front. And I was wearing this around for a couple of days, not knowing what it said till later. I was just a design. I didn't pay much attention to it. And I'm sure you can figure out what it was, especially being it was in Nevada. It's not the FBI that does law enforcement.
0: Right.
7: Worst part is I'm a Christian, so that was I had to laugh at it when I realized it. Thankfully, nobody approached me. All right.
0: Hey, Christians can be body inspectors.
7: Catch you later.
0: He did call us back. I think he had something to tell us.
7: Hey, it's me again. I forgot to tell you the whole reason for my story. That's why I don't want to.

0: No Fear like the product of another brand? Was No Fear the brand of something? Like, I never got it.
1: Mm-hmm.
0: I never liked it, and I never understood it. Magnolia wraps us up this week with our last call.
2: Hey, it's Magnolia. I guess I should have said who I was in any of the other calls that I've been in, but that's just a joke. Anyway, so this is completely off subject to the show. This is kind of a community thing. I wanted to throw a question.
0: He cuts out, but he'll come back.
2: All super spooky shows. None of them are V4V or Podcasting 2.0, unfortunately. Maybe I should do something about that. I don't know. I don't have any time. Anyway, how many people on this show have had, like, UFO encounters, cryptid encounters, ghost sightings, or got possessed by a doll or something? Like, I don't know. It usually turns into really good conversation on a lot of these other podcasts, and it happens, so that's... What about this one? Any
0: oh, that's good. And also, if anybody out there has any UFO or weird ghost stories, call in at Art Bellis. Do you have any? Nothing weird?
1: I don't think so.
0: Yeah.
1: Actually, I have a funny story.
0: Okay.
1: So my Ring camera in the backyard is plugged in, right? So I could do continuous recording.
0: You get the time lapse and stuff?
1: Yeah. And but I didn't realize that the 24/7 was only a 30-day trial. So I was like, oh, I should really just buy it so I can scrub anytime. What finally pushed me over was the camera caught some big shadow running across the backyard. But all I could see was that it was a shadow, right? And so I was like, is that a coyote? Is that a giant cat? Is that something else? What is that? So I converted it to a purchase. I upgraded my plan, right, to the $200 a year one. And it was a spider that was really close to the lens.
0: That camera tricks.
1: Yeah. All I had was the moment, like a snapshot. But then when I scrubbed it back to that, I was like, oh, okay.
0: Well, one expensive spider.
1: Mm-hmm.
0: I always think, because I heard this voicemail as I was collecting them this morning, and I thought, I don't really have any, like, I wish I had a good UFO story. I wish I could say, like, all those nights of driving late, I saw something up in the sky, or, you know, being out in the woods, I saw something like a UFO in the woods or something. No. But for like a little while, it was this weird phenomena when I was in, you know, grade school or maybe middle school, probably middle school, actually, sixth grade, maybe seventh grade.
1: It was wolf spiders.
0: I would get this weird sense that like one of my stepdad's friends would be over at the house.
1: Oh.
0: And then I would show up and they'd be there. And it's like a mile walk from my bus stop to where the house is at. So I don't know if I was picking up on a smell.
1: Is that telekinesis
0: vibe,
1: or something? Like
0: ESP kind of a thing?
1: Yeah,
0: I don't know.
1: Interesting.
0: And it was shocking enough, and it happened a couple of times, that I still remember kind of like the feeling of being like, oh, what?
1: Mm-hmm.
0: Weird. And I would have no reason to know.
1: Hmm.
0: And they weren't even friends that were over regularly either.
1: Yeah.
0: So anyways, that's the closest I ever got. It's the closest. But maybe somebody out there has gotten a little closer. Let us know. I'd be really curious to hear some of those stories. That could be fun. Boost in or call and let us know. And thank you, everybody, who left us a voicemail this week. We appreciate it.

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1: And we got some great boosts this week. Mr. Turd Ferguson's our baller booster.
2: Turd Ferguson.
1: 63,933 sats. Branded shirts or sayings can be a pretty handy way when you're at a... Oh, it can be pretty handy when you're at a conference for meetups. It helps you find your tribe quickly.
3: Mm-hmm.
1: That
3: for
1: is,
3: sure.
1: Yeah, that's kind of what we're thinking about Linux Fest Northwest.
3: Yep.
1: I'm on board with you. Thanks, Turd. Nice to hear from you. Appreciate the boost.
4: A-A-Ron.
1: A-A-Ron's here with 3,333 sats.
4: Where is A-A-Ron right now?
1: It's sad to see that Charles got caught up with the wrong crowd. Hopefully Mr. Cheese learned his lesson. I had to go home, A-A-Ron. When I went home, I had to show that to the wife. I had to go to the show notes. I went to the show notes of the episode and pulled up the YouTube video of Chuck E. Cheese getting arrested. And I'm like, just watch this. And you know what I saved, too? I don't, did I keep it?
3: Yeah. Oh, yeah.
1: I saved a soundbite.
5: Chuck E. Cheese got arrested.
1: I love the way she says arrested. So if you want to boost in, you get that. Oh, yeah, that's what A.A. Ron was doing.

0: Chuck E. Cheese, get
1: it. Right, that's right. That
2: oh,
1: was the
2: yeah,
1: 2000.
2: That's how you're supposed to,
1: yeah,
2: yep.
1: Yep, yep. All right, thanks for reminding me. I just got so excited because Aaron has his own soundbar, but, you know. PJ also came in with a Chuck E. Cheese boost, 3,333 sats.
0: Chuck E. Cheese, get it.
1: My odd pets have been small and not too crazy. I've had a guinea pig, a toad, and various fish and rats. One day it might be cool to have a pet crow, raven, or a possum.
2: Mm-hmm.
1: Okay, don't agree on the possum, but I was just telling the boy yesterday I want to train a raven or a crow.
2: Yeah, to bring you money?
1: Whatever. I would love that. Bring me cash. There's goodies all over the farm, and we have hawk-sized ravens. I mean, these things are king crows. They are
2: cool.
1: Got to be 20-pounders. I mean, they're big ones. So would love to train those things. Any tips to make a raven army or just a crew of raven workers, please send them in. He says, also, I loved your bass story. We caught kelp and some catfish alive in a neighbor's swimming pool. And his dad said, hey, keep them fresh. You just throw them in there. Keep them fresh. He says, catfish can live a long time in and out of water. Oh, I don't know why you know that, but I think I have an idea. Thanks for the boost. Adair comes in with 3,333 sats.
3: This is the way.
1: No message, just the value. Appreciate that.
4: Well, that's not possible. Nothing can do that.
1: And, of course, Musical Coder is here with a Chuck E. Cheese boost.
0: Chuck E. Cheese guy whiffed it.
1: First boost ever.
2: Woo!
1: Well done. Thank you. Sending over my Fountain earnings. Thanks for turning me on to Fountain and keep up the awesome podcasts. Well, glad you're liking it, Musical Coder, and keep an eye out. There's some nice improvements coming, too. Nice job in earning those sats. Well done. Odyssey Westra is here with a row of ducks. 2,222 sats. He says, yeah, I was a thrift store kid, too, and even got into those tie-dye and Paisley pattern shirts back in the late 90s. Nowadays, I still wear branded t-shirts, but mostly now either gaming-centric Comic-Con or from you guys.
2: Yeah.
1: I still have that patch you put on the t-shirts, from TechSnap,
2: yep.
1: Back when you all started doing the Teespring thing. Mm-hmm. Remember when Teespring was awesome?
2: Yes.
1: There was a minute.
2: You know what? The peak was when they were willing to coordinate the last challenge coin.
1: It was
2: with
1: amazing.
2: The last
1: Never
2: shirt
1: again.
2: Orders.
1: Never again have we seen customer service like that.
2: Nope.
1: And it made it possible to execute in a way that was great.
2: It was so cool. Only a couple missing from orders.
1: Thank you, Odyssey. Good to hear from you. Mick ZP's here with 5,000 sats.
5: The traders love the vol.
1: Couldn't agree more about ghosting and since the pandemic. I dread plans now than I did before 2020. I've always blamed the pandemic. Yeah.
2: Mm-hmm.
1: You know, it's good and bad. Like before the pandemic, there were some Thanksgivings and Christmases where we'd be going to like three in a day.
2: Sometimes four. There was at least one where we did four.
1: Yeah. And now if we have a Thanksgiving, it's because we throw our own.
2: Yeah, that's
1: which is better, but also weird that they just all fell apart. They all just fell apart. People moved, and
2: well, we divorced, and your family was like, "Sorry, Ange, you're not part of the family anymore."
1: Right, but I mean, but there's no family. There is no family.
2: Yeah, my family moved away.
1: They just sort of stopped doing them.
2: Yeah,
1: it's a mess.
2: Oh yeah, my grandma passed away, and that was the end of that family.
1: I think that's part of it. Yeah. Is there were some elders in the families that sort of kept these things going, and some of them passed.
2: Yeah,
1: and
2: I will recreate this village. For my kids.
1: Yeah, maybe. Somebody should. But yeah, I think that's interesting. And I think mixed up other people have also experienced the same thing. Thank you. Appreciate the boost. Bobby Pins here with 4,000 sats. Always great to catch you all live. Well, thank you for making it live. Appreciate that. Mr. Wes Payne's here with 6,666 sats. Oh my God. This is great. Seattle now has bus lines that go right to the mountain trailheads.
2: That is so cool.
1: That is. Because also often the parking's pretty packed.
2: It is stupid.
1: Yeah.
2: Especially like Mount Baker Forest. Like they're all parked up on the edge.
1: Yeah.
2: And,
1: take the bus. That's brilliant.
2: It is.
1: If money, kids, or other limitations and regional commitments weren't an issue, could you ever see yourself living car-free in a big city? In the U.S. or international? Why or why not? If I lived downtown, I think I could. Assuming I mostly worked from home. My thing, when we did live in cities, or, you know, as much as we got, which is like, you know, Everett area and things like that, was I had to, of course, do contract work. And mm-hmm. I sometimes have to drive between clients, well, every day. So even when I lived kind of quote unquote downtown, I couldn't really take advantage of the car-free lifestyle.
2: Yeah.
1: Do you think you could live car-free?
2: No.
1: Because the kids?
2: Well, yeah, but kids not an issue or not a thing is what Wes said. But no, I actually have recurring nightmares about being a driver while at school, while at, you know, high school, forgetting that I drove and taking the bus home and then having to take the bus back to school, or the opposite. Like,
1: I used to have it. You still have that nightmare?
2: I do.
3: No.
2: Yeah, I think I did have that nightmare fresh. Back in the day. It is very fresh in my memory. So, yeah, no, I like to be efficient. And public transport is not efficient.
1: It does take longer sometimes.
2: Yeah. So,
1: but, you know, think about the overall cost savings, especially over a 5-year period, say, of not having to pay for gas, maintain a car, or
2: Or not being able to just jump in the car and go get fast food, you're not spending money.
1: That's true. Mm-hmm. You would probably sometimes
2: or you DoorDash more, and so savings would be put into delivery fees.
1: Knowing me, that would be what would happen for me. Mm-hmm. Yeah. Also, it seems like it would be, although I guess you would lean into Instacart, right? I was going to say, grocery shopping or things like that would be difficult, but you would just Instacart.
2: I already do Instacart for Costco. Like, I just don't really prefer going to Costco.
1: Yeah.
2: But I pick up my own produce.
1: It's a good question.
2: For Safeway.
1: I would like to, in fact, I would really like to sell 2 of our cars and just get 1 car, but I do not want a car payment. And I don't want...
2: Or the juggle.
1: Yeah.
2: Right? The juggle is real.
1: Yeah. And selling a car is such a pain in the butt. You know, like you gotta, if it's got any problems, you gotta fix it up, you gotta clean it up, then you gotta list the sales, then you gotta, like, you know, respond to
2: deal.
1: The queries and wheel and deal. And
2: it's considered a step toward RV sales.
1: Yeah, right. Yeah, I like it. Yeah, that's a good point. I'd rather sell an RV, I'll tell you what, than sell my own car.
2: Make it look like a house inside.
1: This is my camping version. Yeah, I don't know. I think I could probably do it if we had 1 car in the family. You know, so like if Adia kept her car and I could give up my car if I lived downtown, and then when I needed to go
2: a studio up there then.
1: It's been nothing but airplane.
2: I mean, that's
1: here.
2: Probably the first thing.
1: What?
2: Is find a studio up there so that you could make a 1 car situation work.
1: Yeah. Yeah. Where? I don't know. Yeah, it's getting old driving down here.
2: I bet. Well, especially with this fish tunnel.
1: Yeah. It's.
2: Yeah. I drove in it on Friday and sucks.
1: Yeah, it does. Yeah, it does. Sometimes it just takes an hour to get each way. But I love that question. Thank you, Wes.
2: Yeah.
1: Good luck traveling. Thank you, everybody who boosted in. We had 6 of you stream sats. Not a big showing on the sat streaming, but you did stack 2,745 sats for us. Just listening and streaming as you go. When you combine that with our total sats, which means our boosters as well, then we stacked 98,495 sats. Thank you for sending us some value and a message to the show. It's a great way to support this production and made episode 30 possible. If you would like to boost the show, all you need to do is grab something like Fountain FM, load it up with some sats, and send in a message. Or become a Jupiter Party member and support the automatic, ongoing production. Just set it on autopilot and support the show. Couple of odd stories, just to wrap us up. I don't know how smart these individuals are. I'm going to guess they're not the brightest bulbs. They came up with a scheme to fraud insurance companies. Mm. And I'll see if you can identify where they went wrong, okay?
2: Okay.
1: So they collaborated together to damage cars and then file for the insurance claim, trying to, at one point, get up to $300,000 by getting reimbursements from multiple insurance companies. And they had a pretty good process, except for one minor bit, and that is that they dressed up as bears and tried to pretend like it was bears that attacked the car. And, they just kind of used Halloween costume, so the fur and stuff wasn't actual bear fur.
5: You may remember this shocking video from November when 4 people were arrested for allegedly faking bear attacks in luxury cars to collect insurance money. Well, today they appeared in court.
1: So they show footage of a bear climbing into a car, attacking the interior. And in the grainy, digitally zoomed and cropped at night surveillance camera footage that they have, it still doesn't look like a bear.
2: That's so funny.
1: And then when the police got into their place, there was bear costume and bear claw stuff everywhere. So it's...
2: Why did they even submit video?
1: So good.
2: Idiots.
1: Well, I think, I don't know if they submitted. I don't know. That's a good point. Yeah, because it looks so fake.
5: Luxury cars to collect insurance money. Well, today they appeared in court. KCAL's Joy Benedict shows us what happened.
3: It's security video giving bears a bad name as investigators say someone in a bear costume ransacked multiple cars. The only honey inside, a false insurance claim.
6: You each waive and give up that right and agree that your preliminary hearing would be timely.
3: It's a case that certainly turned heads in San Bernardino County. And Monday, all four defendants faced a judge for a preliminary hearing.
7: Ruben Marazian, yes, Your Honor.
3: They waived their rights to a speedy hearing. The three men and one woman are out on bail. None of them wanted to speak on camera after the court appearance, but we're learning more about this case and the bear necessities of the complaint.
1: Oh, she loves the puns.
2: Mm.
1: You know they're real winners when they show up to their court case in sweats and t-shirts, too.
2: Right.
1: And
2: so
1: they look like total jerks.
2: They pulled multiple insurance policies on?
1: Well, no, they had multiple cars they wrecked.
2: Oh, okay.
1: Yeah, with different from different insurance companies. So no one insurance company necessarily
2: would be
1: was
2: the
1: hit.
2: Wiser, yeah. Mm-hmm. So, interestingly enough, back in 2022, April 17th, so as you know, just a couple weeks after Dylan's birthday, I got a notification from our insurance. It was a home insurance notice of non-renewal, right? And it said, quote, "We are unable to provide coverage because it was discovered that there is a dangerous animal on the premises."
1: Amazing.
2: And so here's what I captioned this ridiculousness on my social media. "I called Farmers and told them I'm only slightly offended. They referred to my newly teenage son as a, quote, dangerous animal," end quote. When they said that wasn't it, I realized maybe they think I'm old enough to be a cougar. Not that either. I explained that we have animal allergies, that we don't even have animals on our property. And so they rescinded the non-renewal, which from all appearances was an error.
1: What a weird thing to just like, and how would they even know if there's a dangerous animal?
2: Yeah. Well, what's interesting is there was a pit bull on the loose from that a house down the street that we had kept in the backyard for him until he was claimed. But what are the chances that they would have seen that animal on the property behind
1: Unless
2: the fence?
1: Unless they're really watching?
2: Right? Yeah. Like super bizarre. Super bizarre.
1: You know, when you have stories like you pit bull on the loose, right? We've talked, of course, before about bears on the loose. We recently talked about a pig that was on the loose. Technology can provide a solution. And in Florida, they got python snakes on the loose. Not great. They got a real problem. They're hard to catch. They're sneaky. They're
2: scary.
1: Wiggly. I know. So technology comes to the rescue, and the solution is to deploy robotic rabbits.
2: What?
1: Yep.
8: Scientists hope that these fluffy decoys can help with a very real problem.
9: Yeah, Burmese pythons have devastated native wildlife in the Everglades. Now, as Wink News reporter Bridget Bruchowski explains, researchers turn to tech, hoping robotic rabbits can lure the snakes out.
2: Wait,
1: how
2: is
1: good
2: this
1: is
2: like
1: this?
2: Is this a glitter bomb? Like, is it going to explode inside the python?
1: I don't think so, but that's what I was thinking, is it should blow up.
2: Yeah.
1: Blow up. Maybe they do, but then, you know, people might come along, you touch the bunny, and then they blow up. So you can't.
2: Oh.
1: Yeah.
2: Yeah. Only after a stomach acid is detected.
1: Positive identification of snake.
10: Burmese pythons takes more than just a sharp eye. They're sneaky, slippery, and hard to spot. But now wildlife teams have a new snake hunting tool in their arsenal, robot bunnies. The South Florida Water Management District and the University of Florida have teamed up to create what looks like a toy rabbit. These solar-powered robo-bunnies move, emit heat, and soon they'll even smell like a real rabbit. All to fool Burmese pythons into thinking dinner's been served. If the snakes come to them, it could save teams hours of searching in swampy alligator-infested terrain.
11: If that python is detected, then it contacts someone like myself who's available 24 hours a day, and then I can deploy one of our many contractors to go remove it.
10: Pythons have been a disaster for native wildlife. Lead invasive animal biologist for South Florida Water Management District Mike Kirkland says they've wiped out up to 95% of mammals in parts of the Everglades.
11: If we can see statistically significant number of pythons that are coming to investigate these robotic rabbits in the pens, that would be a success because
1: they warm up.
2: Mm.
1: The rabbits warm up.
2: That's really interesting. And smell like rabbits.
1: It's crazy how they wiped out 90% of the mammal population.
2: Mm-hmm. Yeah, I thought if it's in crocodile or alligator, I can't remember which it said, infested waters, like, then why are we bothering it? But yeah, it's killing all the things, you know, if it's,
1: I know. Okay, so that's weird. That's weird. Robot rabbits. All right, I'll let it finish up because it's almost done.
11: Right now, pythons do a great job of staying hidden.
10: Robo-rabbits are still in their trial phases right now. Researchers told me that it will take years to find out if they're effective or not. So for now, they're going to rely on hunters and tracking programs to get those pythons out of the Everglades. But for now, reporting in Estero, Bridget Burchowski, Wink News.
1: You know, it's funny, too, that there's like a python strike team. So when the rabbit detects a snake, it like contacts a state employee who then dispatches a contractor 24/7. Like, yep. They are on it. Python war going on down there. Okay, last but not least, this one's more of a public service announcement. It turns out that alcohol got in some of the Celsius energy drinks. And as somebody who occasionally drinks Celsius and this particular flavor, this is just a hilarious story.
12: We are back now with a wild recall to tell you about this afternoon. Some Celsius energy drinks, the ones you use perhaps for the gym or to wake up in the morning. Well, they might actually have some alcohol inside as well. Might be giving you a bit of a different buzz than you expected. High Noon says some of its drinks were mislabeled as Celsius Astro Vibe Sparkling Blue Raz Edition. The products were not shipped to Texas distributors, but that does not necessarily mean none of the impacted products made it here. So, if you have any cans, you might just want to throw them away, just in case.
1: Yeah. Oh, yeah, sure.
2: Jeez. Wasn't it vodka in there?
1: Yeah.
2: Yeah, that would be so bad for me.
1: Yeah.
2: Although I've never had an energy
1: drink. Kids. You know, kids these days are drinking energy drinks like crazy. I don't know. They're all going to be a bunch of caffeine addicts. But there you go. We'll have links to those in the show notes if you'd like the full videos. In fact, we got the gosh darn links to just about gosh darn everything over at weeklylaunch.rocks. And you know the real pro move, right? You do know the pro move. That's to join us live on a Tuesday. That way you can be part of the live vibe. We appreciate that. Now remember, we want your tips for making cat peace, because she's going to have to get rid of that cat, and then I'm not going to have a really cute cat to visit. We got to solve this. So let us know. Let us know. Also, if you've got any of UFO or extraterrestrial or weird, bizarre, out there kind of stories, that could be a fun one. Let us know. Maybe I'll make a whole episode out of it if we get a few of them. All right? Well, from the beautiful Pacific Northwest and the mighty American West Coast, thank you for listening to this week's episode of The Launch, and we will see you right back here next week. Thanks, everybody!

0: Professor, if you say inflation tomorrow is going to be higher than it is today, why are you cutting interest rates and pumping money in?
1: They're cutting interest rates because they said they were going to cut interest rates. That's not their job. Okay, look, this is a moment for new economic leadership. The past four years have been dominated by the Fed. It's time for someone else to step in. We know who that is. And say the new priority is growth, lower taxes, lower prices, and an economy you can work in.
2: All true.
1: And America will say amen.

0: Welcome in to This Week in Bitcoin, episode 40. My name is Chris, and I'm in your feed a little bit late this week because I've been Fed watching. And actually, I've been watching the bits most people skip. It's the Q&A after the prepared statement that has the best details. So we'll get into a little bit of that. We'll also talk a bit more about the Bitcoin Strategic Reserve and the bigger picture that a lot of analysts seem to be missing. Just people discovering the idea seem to be missing piece of that. We'll talk a little bit about that and how it all fits together. We've also got general updates and news. So let's start with the macro stuff, because that's got to be on everybody's mind as I record on December 19th, 2024. The market is just absolutely tanking, along with Bitcoin down quite a bit right now. As I record, about a 10% decline, and the stock market also not doing very well. Why? Well, you know, the Fed got together and had a meeting, and a small group of people, you know, can impact the entire market. But I think to really understand what's happening, we should probably step back and say, well, why did things rally after the election? What was the post-election rally based on? Was it a fantastic jobs report? No. Those things keep getting revised downward and they're looking softer and softer. Is it fantastic retail sales? Strong consumer? No, actually. When you adjust for inflation, retail sales down. Well, okay, maybe it's the stock market. That's been booming. Well, kinda. I mean, the Magnificent Seven are booming. Only 32% of the S&P 500 stocks have outperformed the index year to date. Over the last 70 years, there's only one other period where this kind of streak occurred. 98 to 99, before the dot-com bubble popped, when we saw that kind of consolidation. It's brutal. The Russell 2000 index has not hit an all-time high for nearly 800 days straight. That's the longest streak in 13 years. So maybe the rally after the election was because the housing market is booming, right? The housing market is huge. Everybody's buying homes. No. Mortgage rates are up. Home sales are down. The average home buyer age right now in the United States is 56 years old. So at scale, statistically, only boomers are buying houses right now. What happened was the market was coiled up because we had a 50 basis point rate cut in September and then another 25 basis rate. And money was already semi-easy as it was. I mean, just look at how well the market's been doing. And so as expected, when Trump won, that coil popped and things really ran. But just as I predicted with that post-election pop, I also said, what's going to sustain that run? And this week, that exuberance popped and the market freaked out when the easy money ride was just forecasted to get a little less easy. Things will just be a little bit harder. And on that news, $1.1 trillion was liquidated from the cryptocurrency market. I believe it's $1.5 trillion has been liquidated from the U.S. stock market, which is like 70% of Bitcoin's market share just in one day got liquidated from the U.S. stock market on this news. Everything just went down, down, down. So let's get into what really happened here. It starts with seemingly good news. The Fed announces they're cutting rates again.
1: Today's Money Watch, we are talking about an issue that is really important when it comes to your wallet, interest rates. Yesterday, the Federal Reserve said it's cutting rates by a quarter of a percentage point. This is the third reduction this year, lowering rates a full percentage point since back in September. CBS News business analyst Jill Schlesinger is here to tell us what this means for everyday Americans. Jill, I lose track of this every time. It's so technical. There's so much jargon.
0: It's so hard. Yeah. It must be nice to be so financially privileged that you don't even have to think about it, because that's the reality. That's why he doesn't know what's going on here. What's happening is we are at a macro fork in the road. The Fed has cut by 25 basis points and sounds like they're going from 4 rate cuts to only 2 in 2025. And this fork, one direction leads us to a prosperous, booming 2025 with things really cooking. And the other leads to recession within the next year. Things are on the precipice to go either direction. A couple of metrics that always really jump out at me is the trucking employment metric, because its decline pattern before a recession has been really spot on, and that's the range it is in right now. inflation continues also to drive up the cost of goods. So, like, we really need a healthy supply chain. Without a healthy supply chain, inflation pressures get even worse. And then what compounds this problem is that our wages haven't caught up to where inflation brought stuff already. And if inflation is going to continue to cook for a bit, then the wages will never catch up. So housing affordability is horrible. Money market fund assets and M2 money supply also suggest economic stress or potential recession. So we have a lot of weak fundamentals here. The reality is, you know, the market just needs a narrative, though. They want to be bullish. They want to be bullish, but they're just a little freaked out. So let's talk about how $1.5 trillion got wiped out.
2: Yeah, look, the Fed completely misread where inflation's going to go, and they're admitting it tacitly in these projections. They are right now saying inflation will be 2.5% at the end of next year, and it won't get down to 2.1% until the end of the following year. 2027, they're talking about getting down to 2026 down to 2.1%. So what they're telling us is where they thought we'd be at the end of this year isn't going to happen till next year. And then that's not going to happen until the year after that. So inflation is with us for longer. The September cut was a mistake. They should have never done it. Frankly, I think Jerome Powell should resign. This is an admission of failure on his part. The market, what we saw today is the market has lost confidence in the Fed. It does not believe that the Fed has inflation under control. And yet Powell insists they do have it under control. In fact, he almost insanely says things are going according to plan. Look, Jerome, they're not going according to plan. We can see where you thought we'd be. We're not there. And now you tell us we're never getting
3: there.
0: You might say they're a little salty, wouldn't you? You see, these genius investors are panicking. They're panicking. All these rich, super smart, look at me, I'm brilliant investors, they've really been depending on easy money to win. And even just suggesting that the money might not get looser is a blow to these addicts. And so now you have the market pricing in the risk of inflation for longer, less cuts, and the risk of government debt, which is now at $36.2 trillion. This is a big problem. That alone is sort of this black swan, could be a major factor, could take liquidity out of the market at any moment kind of problem. The CBO, which is the Congressional Budget Office, projects that the interest payments for fiscal 2024 will be $892 billion. And then they expect it to rise throughout the next decade, climbing to $1 trillion in 2025, just payment on the interest. And then they adorably think it'll only get to $1.7 trillion by 2034. Of course, they're model just assumes a nice, reasonable addition to debt and not these crazy, you know, trillion every 6 months additions that we seem to be going through. So their models are our best case scenario. But as it stands, but here's in real terms why the situation is bad, because today already at the current interest payment, we're already spending more on the interest than the federal government does for Medicaid or any federal spending on children all combined, or any of the income security programs, which includes things like low-income Americans, supplemental nutrition programs, child aid, and even tax credits. It only gets worse as we continue to add debt. So the national debt continues to climb. That payment is going to continue to be high as the debt expires and we have to refinance it at higher rates, which is happening this year and next year. And then you have inflation. Inflation is kind of killing the party. As Powell put it this week, progress has, quote, stalled. And once again, it seems like their inflation predictions have just completely fallen apart. And it's a real risk now. And here's Jay Powell's assessment on navigating the risk around inflation.
4: I could follow up on that. You mentioned the risk and uncertainty indexes toward the back of the document. The upside risk to inflation jumped quite substantially. The only thing really that's happened, you mentioned that the disinflationary story remains intact, yet the risk weighting has jumped to the upside. The only real thing that's happened is November 5th in the meantime. Is it fair to say that that's what's driving the higher sense of upside risk on inflation?
5: Once again, we've had a year-end projection for inflation, and it's kind of fallen apart as we've approached the end of the year. So
0: there you go, his own words. Their inflation projections have fallen apart.
5: That is certainly a large factor in people's thinking. I can tell you that might be the single biggest factor is inflation has once again underperformed relative to expectations. It's still, you know, going to be between 2.5 and 3. It's way below where it was. But, you know, we really want to see progress on inflation, as I mentioned, as we think about further cuts, we're going to be looking for progress on inflation. We have been moving sideways on 12-month inflation as the 12-month window moves. That's in part because inflation was very, very low measured in the fourth quarter of 2023. Nonetheless, as we go forward, we're going to want to be seeing further progress on bringing inflation down and keeping a solid labor market.
0: Okay, so they've blown forecasting inflation. It's been going sideways, and they've had less progress than they expect. I've been raising this question on the show for weeks. Then why are they lowering the rate at all? And it seems like they simply lowered the rate because the market expected them to. And they don't really have a great answer.
3: Gina Smilek with the New York Times. Thank you for taking our questions. I wonder if you could talk a little bit about why officials think it's appropriate to cut rates at all in 2025 if inflation is expected to remain firm throughout the year.
0: That seems like a pretty good question. So you forecasted now going from four cuts in 2025 to only two cuts. Why do any of them at all if we're having inflation problems today?
3: I wonder if you could talk a little bit about why officials think it's appropriate to cut rates at all in 2025 if inflation is expected to remain firm throughout the year.
5: You ask about 2025. I think that the slower pace of cuts for next year really reflects both the higher inflation readings we've had this year and the expectation that inflation will be higher. You saw in the SEP that risks and uncertainty around inflation we see as higher. Nonetheless, we see ourselves as still on track to continue to cut. I think the actual cuts that we make next year will not be because of anything we wrote down today. We're going to react to data. That's just the general sense of what the committee thinks is likely to be appropriate.
3: Sorry, just one quick follow-up. Why, I guess, would you make those cuts? Like, what would be the trigger to cut?
5: So we're to cut further after this point, I would say it this way. We've reduced our policy rate now by 100 basis points. We're significantly closer to neutral. At 4.3% and change, we believe policy is still meaningfully restrictive. But as for additional cuts, we're going to be looking for further progress on inflation as well as continued strength in the labor market. And as long as the economy and the labor market are solid, we can be cautious about as we consider further cuts. And all of that is reflected, to your question, in the December SEP, which shows a median forecast of down two cuts next year compared to four in September.
0: So the problem here is answer is, well, as long as the labor market remains robust, I think we're okay to continue to cut. As long as the economy remains strong, I think we're okay to continue to cut. The labor market isn't strong. The economy isn't strong. It's strong by their numbers, but you know what strong signal we also have that tells us it's not in good shape? The way everybody just voted for Donald Trump. When people voted for Donald Trump in the exit polls, the biggest reason was the economy. The economy. The economy isn't doing well. They're getting killed by the economy. So the American people in a landslide just voted for a bad economy. They said the economy's bad. We want somebody to come in and do something to try to change it. But Jay Powell's up there telling you the economy's great. Employment's great. See, and I suspect, and I wonder if you're going to pick up on this in the next clip, I think a distrust is really finally starting to set in about the Fed's ability to even have any kind of grasp on inflation. Because for a third time, reporters try to pin down Jerome Powell on inflation risk versus rate cuts.
6: Nick Timiraos of the Wall Street Journal. Chair Powell, to make sure I understand, participants today revised up their core PCE inflation projection for 25 so that the central tendency runs from 2.5% to 2.7%. And as Howard noted earlier, most of the committee sees the risks to those projections to the upside. So if inflation only declines next year from 2.8% to 2.5% to 2.7%, what would compel the committee to be cutting in that situation?
0: That paper shuffling you hear in the background is Jay Powell going through his talking points.
5: Let me find these numbers. So we have inflation coming down, core inflation coming down to 2.5% next year. That'd be significant progress. You see a slower path. I think that does take on board that we want to see real progress, but we'd be seeing meaningful progress to get inflation down to that level. That wouldn't be all the way to 2%, but that would be, it would be, you know, better than this year. This year will be 2.8 or 2.9. That would be meaningful.
0: I think the market is trying to internalize the fact that they have lost faith that the Fed has this under control. Do you get that vibe? Here's a clip of Jay Powell from May of 2024. So here we are now in December of 2024. So kind of the beginning, the end of spring, the beginning of summer, the federal chairman, Jerome Powell, said, I don't see any inflation problems. I don't see any stagflation problems.
5: In addition, I would say, you know, most forecasters, including our forecasting, was that last year's level of growth was very high, 3.4% in, I guess, the fourth quarter, you know, and probably not going to be sustained and would come down. But that would be our forecast. That wouldn't be stagflation. That would still be to a very healthy level of growth. And, of course, with inflation, you know, we will return inflation to 2%, and that won't be. So I don't see the stag or the inflation.
0: That's weird because the show did. The show sure seemed to. A lot of Bitcoiners sure seemed to. Jay Powell got it wrong. Here he is 3 years ago, just as the COVID lockdowns were ending, June 16th, 2021.
7: So really the problem now is that demand is very, very strong. Incomes are high. People have money on in the bank accounts. Demand for goods is extremely high, and it hasn't come down. We're seeing the service sector reopening, and so you're seeing prices are moving back up off their lows there. But in terms of overcorrecting, I mean, I think there is a possibility on the other side of this that inflation could actually be quite low going forward. But that's not really where our focus is right now. Our focus right now is we need to our expectation is that these high inflation readings that we're seeing now will start to abate. And that's what we think. And it'll be like the lumber experience and like we expect the used car experience to be, with things like airplane tickets and hotels, which are the other two factors in the most recent CPI report that went up a lot. We expect that those prices will get back up to where they were, but there's no reason to think that they're going to keep going up a lot. Because if they are, people will build new hotels. There's no reason for supply and demand to be out of whack in the hotel business over any period of time. So
0: it's remarkable how wrong all of this is so far. You know, so this was June 16th of 2021, and mid-May on Coda Radio, I was calling everything that would happen with inflation, with the rates, with tech layoffs. It was obvious. I don't mention that to brag. That's not why I'm mentioning it. I mention it because it's startling that the Federal Reserve, with all of their data, all of their models, all of their experience, all of their degrees, all of their doctorates, they keep blowing this. This is years ago, before inflation went out of control.
7: We think that'll happen. I think in terms of the timing and the effects on inflation in the near term, there's a lot of uncertainty. The overall story is one that we think is right, and we think the incoming data support it. And, you know, so do many, many forecasters.
0: Oh, yeah.
7: And if you look at the forecasts on the FOMC, you will see that as well.
0: Our best minds. No inflation coming. I don't know what you're worried about. So if people had any sense, they would be questioning how reliable the Fed has been on calling inflation from the very beginning. They've blown it from the very beginning. That's going to give them some bearish pause. And I get the sense that we're probably not going to see any rate cut in January, which is going to give people bearish pause.
6: If I could follow up, if somebody looked at these projections and also the insertion of the extent and timing language in the statement, which has been used at times in the past when the committee thinks maybe it's going to be on hold for a while, and they said, gee, this looks like it could be the last rate cut for some time, would they be mistaken to infer that?
5: So that's not any decision that we made at all.
0: Yeah, I think if you ask me, the reality around employment and inflation is just wrecking the Fed's narrative that they've had for the last couple of years. And now everybody's got to digest that for a minute. It's not all bad this week. The narrative around establishing a Bitcoin strategic reserve has stepped forward in a few different directions, and I want to update you on that. Some of it really kicked into high gear when Strike CEO Jack Mahler stopped by Tim Pool's politics podcast and discussed the possibility of an executive order to create and establish a Bitcoin reserve.
8: So first of all, Senator Lummis of Wyoming, shout out Sarah Lummis, unbelievable Bitcoin advocate. That's her bill, by the way. The Bitcoin Act is that you're going to take the excess reserves from the Fed banks, which is in gold, and you're going to build a Bitcoin position with that. And it's 1 million Bitcoin is the target. I also know Trump is looking at a day one executive order. You know, like
9: day one executive order for a Bitcoin reserve for the United States?
8: Yeah, but so I know that there's people looking at the Dollar Stabilization Act. Is it gives the president wide discrepancy to protect the dollar, and there's potential to use a day one executive order to purchase Bitcoin. It wouldn't be at the size and scale of 1 million coins, but it would be a significant position, and it'd be a message that the United States, listen, here's what I think isn't talked about enough about the strategic reserve. I think it's one of the biggest economic announcements, if it happens, in American history, but it's the first positive one. Why is no one talking about that? The U.S. made a really big economic announcement in 1933. What was it? We're taking all your property. Right? We're confiscating your stuff. Yep. They made a big one in 1971. What was it? We're divorcing ourselves from the gold standard, divorcing ourselves from the immutable laws of Mother Nature. We're printing money. They made a big one in 2008. What was it? We're bailing out all the bad actors. We're not letting consequences follow through. We're not letting the business cycle finish. If Trump makes one, it's a positive one. For the first time ever, it's not defensive. It's not reactionary. It's pro-technology, pro-growth. Governments own 2% of the supply of this thing. Who owns the rest? The public. It's something that acts in the best interest of the people. So to me, if he does an executive order on day one, no matter the size, the magnitude of a positive economic announcement out of this country for the first time in 100 years acts in the best interest of the public, where the public owns it. The public was first before Wall Street, right? That's to me, that's the message.
10: It's a great point.
8: It's inspiring.
0: The Bitcoin Policy Institute has drafted a proposal for an executive order that establishes a strategic Bitcoin reserve in the United States. The draft mandates consolidating government-held Bitcoin within 7 days of signing, and it prohibits selling seized Bitcoin and instead diverts it to the country's Bitcoin reserve. It also establishes a Bitcoin acquisition program within 60 days to purchase at least $21 billion in Bitcoin. Some people are unhappy because it defines Bitcoin as a store of value and digital gold. And of course, a lot of people think it has a lot more potential, and I agree. I don't really think their definition matters to Bitcoin in that executive order. I think the bigger, broader question is an executive order a good way to go about this? I've worried from the beginning, since the strategic reserve proposal was first announced, it's too soon. We're too soon on this. I don't think people fully have had enough time to get the financial literacy and education they need to understand why a Bitcoin reserve makes sense. And so a lot of people are just going to instinctually fight this kind of thing. And if it's an executive order, it seems to me like, well, it would be easier for a future executive to undo it. Where if it's something that's passed by Congress and then signed into law by the president, that's much more integrated into the system. Also, it would be literally integrated into the system. But I do think an executive order would probably spur other nations to take it even more seriously. We're starting to see, you know, half a dozen nations at least mumble about this and consider it and talk about it. And if we actually pulled the trigger, even as an EO, I would think that would probably accelerate other nations to adopt. But I don't think it would be as solid long-term as passing Lummis's bill. You know, I think it's also just, it's just not quite the same scale of a big deal that the actual Bitcoin Reserve Act would be. It's just not as bullish of a moment either.
11: If we do get a Bitcoin strategic reserve where the government is buying Bitcoin, and there's a bill from Senator Lummis that had the government buy 1 million Bitcoin.
0: This is Bitwise's CEO.
11: $200,000 Bitcoin is going to be looking quaint. You're going to be looking at $300,000-$500,000 Bitcoin. It's just too big a story because governments all around the world would have to do it. When this initial idea was floated, I was somewhat skeptical of it. But over the months, it hasn't gone away. In fact, we continue to see leaders in the Trump administration suggest that they're open to it. I still think, you know, maybe it's less than a 50% chance, but it's not zero. And again, if it happens, or if we start to see it happening in other countries, you're going to see, you know, a rip up in Bitcoin that will make 2024 look pretty docile in comparison.
0: I do think the odds are starting to fade on the strategic reserve bill. And I think maybe that's why the executive order is getting a little bit more attention. Billionaire Dan Moorhead, though, says there's a bigger, broader reason why the U.S. might want a Bitcoin reserve. And it comes down to a precarious problem that only the world's reserve currency really faces.
10: I think that is actually a really important thing. When you're the reserve currency of the world, you don't have somebody else's currency to save in. So the United States doesn't have another currency. It stores $600 billion in gold, which is a staggering amount. It's equivalent to 11 million years of American worker wages. So that's kind of crazy. Go to digital gold. Bitcoin is much better. And so I do think it's totally rational. The U.S. already owns 1% of the world's bitcoins. Keep that. Increase that. So I do think it is actually a really good policy. There's a couple countries that already do own Bitcoin. It'd be great for the U.S. to get out in the lead.
0: So let's take a look at the bigger picture here. Yeah, the stock market's freaked out right now because it's harder for them to make money now. And money costs them a bit more and will cost them more for longer. And inflation's going to be a persistent problem, which is now admitted by the Federal Reserve. That might actually bring us closer to big money investors starting to understand something that Bitcoiners have known for a long time. Bitcoin is the best hedge against inflation. 100% of the time, when measured over a few years, smart money will figure out that Bitcoin is a long-term inflation play. And the Fed just said we're looking at maybe 2 years. Well, who loses money on Bitcoin in 2 years? In 3 years or 4 years, no one loses money. So this is the perfect opportunity. And Bitcoin, as well as the Bitcoin ETFs, I think they're perfectly positioned for people looking for a store of value to protect themselves from debasement. Now, we've known this narrative forever, but I think this macro environment is going to incentivize people to figure it out at a faster clip. If the Fed comes out and admits, yeah, inflation higher for longer, well, then the only reasonable thing to do as an investor is to embrace and plan for that. And anyone paying attention is going to see that. Bitcoin is a worldwide asset as well. So while the U.S. figures this out, and it does play a big role in price action and user adoption right now, there's things on the horizon that we might need to talk about more in the future. Like China's economy is experiencing one of its largest collapses since it joined the WTO in 2022. 10-year Chinese government bonds are now around a 1.75% yield. 30-year bonds are below 2%. People all around the world need hard money outside of their government's control. And so they're looking for a solution, and Bitcoin is that solution, and it's easier than ever now to stack sats. Speaking of that precious scarcity that makes it such a great inflation hedge, BlackRock freaked a bunch of people out this week when they released a seemingly helpful educational video that explains what Bitcoin is. And I'll play a little bit of this for you because it's not bad, at least at first. Bitcoin, bit by bit.
12: We've all heard about Bitcoin, but what exactly is Bitcoin? Let's start at the beginning, around 100,000 years ago.
0: Oh, okay, this is like we're going way back, Putin style. You know, I actually was really thrilled to see this, and we'll get to the bad part here in a moment, but, you know, when we heard that BlackRock and others were going to be selling Bitcoin ETFs, it meant that they're going to be putting their marketing money behind Bitcoin, and that eventually we would have these videos that were meant to be shared on social media. And here we are, one of the very first, and they're starting with the evolution of money and bringing us up to Bitcoin.
12: Throughout history, we've used all kinds of objects to help make transactions and store value, from seashells to shiny metals to paper notes. That's because the value isn't just in the object itself. It's in how much we agree the object represents. So the object can be many things. Even, as it turns out, a string of digital code. The internet changed everything. It connected the world, changing how we communicate, work, shop, and manage finances. It also opened the door to a new kind of currency and asset. Enter Bitcoin. A digital currency not governed by banks or governments, but by its global community of users. And that provided new potential benefits. Bitcoin exchanges happen person to person, anywhere in the world, in near real time, and for near zero transaction costs. Saving money, time, and opening financial opportunity to those without access to a banking system.
0: Okay, there you go. That's money. Now, number two, Bitcoin's fixed supply. All right. One of obviously the most important things about Bitcoin, something that makes it a great inflation hedge, BlackRock's going to educate us about Bitcoin's fixed supply.
13: Bitcoin has a fixed supply of 21 million Bitcoins.
0: Uh-oh! While the voiceover is correct, what's on screen is a little distressing. About 1 minute and 30 seconds into the video, which I'll have linked in the show notes, superimposed over the baked-in captions already, BlackRock has a legal disclaimer that reads, quote, "There is no guarantee that Bitcoin's 21 million supply cap will not be changed." And that's crap. I understand lawyers probably looked through this, marketing sent it to them for review, and they said, no, you have to put this disclaimer on there. Lawyers don't understand how Bitcoin works. But it's kind of distressing to see BlackRock imply that there's no guarantee that Bitcoin's 21 million supply cannot be changed. And of course, a lot of doomsayers thought this is the first sign that BlackRock is going to fork Bitcoin and create more coins. I don't know why they would do that, because it would dilute their value and make their investment go down in value. But that was the conclusion, is this is the very beginning of kind of priming you for the idea that we could increase the supply of Bitcoin. And that's why BlackRock put this disclaimer in there. But I don't know about that. You see, we should probably be clear about how Bitcoin's 21 million cap works. The 21 million supply is not enforced by a single line of code or any single function in Bitcoin. You can't open up a code editor and change a number from 21 to 30. It's the outcome of Bitcoin's issuance schedule combined with the rules of the Bitcoin protocol. So, okay, how would you actually change the supply cap? To change Bitcoin's total supply cap, developers would have to change Bitcoin's fundamental issuance schedule, which is hard-coded into the Bitcoin core software. To change that, developers would need to modify part of the code that controls the block subsidy, that's the amount of Bitcoin rewarded for mining a block, and the halving logic. Could you imagine the scope of that adjustment? Just imagine getting that through the Bitcoin development process. Just imagine. And that would be step one. Step two would be to actually enforce the change. So you'd have to get the miners, the node operators, all of the end users with wallets and Bitcoin Core would all have to agree. All of them, with their individual incentives, would have to agree to then upgrade to the new version that increases the supply cap. All of them would have to move against their own financial incentive. Since Bitcoin's value really comes from its hardness and that fixed supply of 21 million and how good it is as a functional as money, it would be shooting yourself in the foot. You would be taking away the hard moneyness of Bitcoin and diluting its value. So the incentives don't line up in that group. So even if you could somehow fundamentally change the way the block subsidy works and the halving logic and get that through Bitcoin Core and then somehow release that, there's no way you get all the miners and node operators and end users to upgrade, because they wouldn't want to dilute the value of their coins. So I don't think people need to freak out about this. Or am I just off base? Is BlackRock and these other ETFs a big threat and I'm missing something here? I mean, I agree it is spooky seeing them slap disclaimers about supply caps on a video that's supposed to be educational. And then, you know, you go retweet that or retweet it or whatever, and then, you know, that stinker's in there. That's a turd. But I don't think it's a nefarious, like, plan to prime you. I think it's covering their butt. But I'd like you to boost me your thoughts. Maybe I am missing something with these ETFs, because I sense not a panic, but a growing concern, I think it would be a fair way to label it, about these ETFs. And keep in mind, you also have a chance to toss in a 2025 prediction as well. Send me a boost. Let me know. Are you concerned about these ETFs? Maybe I'm off base.

0: All right, coming up on the show, your boost, a brief election reflection with a crypto angle, some big updates, final clip of the week, state of the network, and more. So let me just mention some ways you can support the show by doing what you do. If you want to stack sats, buy them on River. I think it's one of the best resources in the United States. They own their entire platform. They have proof of reserves. They're on the Lightning Network. 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Use my promo code Jupiter. You get extra sats, and the show gets some sats. Now, you can stack sats by paying your bills. That's the Fold card. I got a link to that. That's how I pay all my bills, and I stack sats every single month using the Fold card. And if you want to get access to your Bitcoin value without selling it, careful when the market's choppy, but I'll put my Salt Lending affiliate link in there too. That's what I use when time comes. All of those links help support the show. Thank you, everybody who does that. And of course, we also have a bunch of boosts that support the show.
1: The lever you have pulled breaks. Is not in service. Please make a note of it.
0: Let's get into the boosts this week.
2: And now it is time for Le Boost.
0: And our baller boost is the podfather himself, Mr. Adam Curry, coming in with 50,000 sats.
3: Hey, rich lobster!
0: He says, I'm loving

0: of QC going after a BTC address. And I've heard that older addresses are more susceptible, like, say, Satoshi's addresses. Can you explain why older addresses are more susceptible and why? Oh, QC, quantum computing. I thought you were talking about, like, quantitative easing or quantitative tightening, because I'm still in Federal Reserve mode. No, I don't think so. Not at this point. I would keep in mind that the Willow chip only ran for just a few moments and doesn't do any actual functions or operations beyond the benchmark that they have particularly written for it at this moment. And it only can run for just a brief period of time. And that is what they say, 106 qubits, and you need at least a million to start chipping away at Bitcoin. And you need to be able to run continuously to do that. I think we're easily 20 years away from that. I think we're easily. Now, it could Wall Street be looking for its next thing to go crazy on and invest a ton of money into quantum computing and shorten that down to 10 years? Maybe. Yeah, maybe. But the fact that we already have some proof of concept in place and we have other ways we could potentially solve it doesn't leave me too concerned. I think what you're thinking about is probably like the different additions and improvements that have come along to Bitcoin over the years. And that is something we could definitely get into in the future. Thank you, user. Appreciate that boost. One dull geek comes in with 4,444 sats. That's two rows of ducks, which, I don't know, I'm going to say that's an Aflac duck, right?
1: Aflac!
0: Yeah, there he is. It's difficult to convince someone whose salary depends on remaining ignorant. Love the long shows. Probably talking there about Chris Hayes, and I don't think Chris Hayes' salary depends on him being ignorant. Wouldn't he be more successful if he was helping his viewers become financially successful and literate? How does his salary benefit from losing audience over time? I just don't get it, one dull geek. That's the thing. Like, I think you're right in the short term, but how does that work out long term? Don't make no sense. Glad you like the long shows. Thanks, Wendell. Nice to hear from you. Norflomo comes in with a row of ducks, 2,222 sats. Your response commentary to all the FUD was brilliant. Stay salty. I can't help it. The FUD gets me fired up. It does. It does after all these years, too. You know, I thought eventually, I just wouldn't care. I'd get into some sort of zen state. But, you know, when you look at how much good Bitcoin could do for the middle class folk and people that are really hurting from inflation, it just feels like a harm to humanity to slow down adoption like they do. And it just gets me. It just gets me. Thanks, Norfomo. Probably saying that exactly right. And thanks for the boost. Sept comes in with 3,000 sats. Really good episode. The length of the episode was perfecto. Thanks for the hard work. Thank you for recognizing the longer episodes do take a bit of work. It's funny, short episodes are a ton of work. And, well, longer episodes are a lot of work just because I don't edit this show, but I do prep the clips, right? That's where the edit work is. And this show is I prep all the clips, trim them to length, pre-watch them, you know, organize them, collect them. That's where the bulk of the work is. And so a long show can definitely mean a lot more clips and a lot more work. And I appreciate the value there. User 24-9 comes in with 15,000 sats.
2: Fun will now commence.
0: Great show. If you don't expect these people, I don't know if you expect these people to ever actually get it, but I posted on X right after I saw that critic slam crypto. It says MSNBC at the bottom of the screen. People either aren't watching or don't find them credible. It's either stupidity or malice, and intelligent people are no longer taking them seriously. That's just it. That's just it, User 24. It's like they're hurting themselves with this. Maybe temporarily, like they're getting some hater to watch for the evening, but long term, they're just undermining their credibility. I think it's wild. I continues, I would like to run a Bitcoin node and have a dedicated Linux laptop for all things Bitcoin. Any good resources available? Oh, how exciting. Become a node runner. I very much encourage it. It's like it unlocks the next level of understanding and appreciation for Bitcoin. So starting from order of easy to hard, I think the easiest is probably something like Start9 if you could dedicate the entire machine to it, and it sounds like you could. I don't know if you have other things running on there, but Start9 can host some other stuff. Also, I think Umbral is worth looking at. I think Start9 kind of has an edge in terms of practical use and stability and things like that, but I think Umbral is trying to be very, very aggressive and competitive there too. And then if you have a Linux box already and you just want to install things, you could install just something like Bitcoin D and LND and then put AlbiHub as a Docker container on there. And you could literally just run the individual components and you don't need a whole orchestration OS. Kind of depends on your comfort level. I'd say easiest is Start9. Most complicated is just loading the services yourself. But

0: you know, that's the beautiful thing about free software is there's a lot of routes you can take from totally under your control to a prepackaged experience, kind of like Linux distros, but for nodes. Those are the top two I recommend. I know there's others out there. And if I missed one you really like, boost it and share your experience for node OSs, I guess they would be considered. Not sure. Let us know how it goes, 24, and nice to hear from you. Mufurio comes in with 10,000 sats.
1: It's over 9,000.
0: Which was really two Jar Jar boosts, 5,000 sats.
2: You're so boost.
0: No message, though. Thank you for the value. I really appreciate it. Bolapura comes in with 17,000 sats.
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0: I've been procrastinating on setting up a Nix Bitcoin, and now my Albi wallet needs immediate attention. So I thought I'd just send the sats to you. Thanks for the show. Thanks. I hope, Bull, that doesn't mean you're going away. I've kind of been getting like one or two of these a day from folks that are winding down their Albi wallets. I will point out that Fountain FM, you could go create an account with Fountain. They run a hosted wallet for you. You could send all the sats there. And then you can just boost from Fountain's website with your account. You don't actually have to use the app. Once you got an account and a wallet set up with Fountain, which you might have to do through the app, all your future boosts can be from the web, and you can use whatever podcast app you want. So you don't have to empty out the Albi wallet. I've seen a lot of people doing that, and I hope that doesn't mean you're not going to participate, because there's a lot of exciting improvements in Q1 and Q2 for the boost experience. So we're going through a transition with Albi's custodial service. On the other end of it, what's being built and what is getting worked on right now is extremely exciting. So about, spring, it's going to be a whole new experience. It's going to be really slick. Lots of new options. But, in the meantime, it means Albi's going away. And I hope people don't bail from the overall value for value boost experience, because it crushes. We love you guys. This is my favorite way to hear from you and support the show. I mean, if I had to hunt down sponsors and spend 15 hours a week for sponsors on this show, it wouldn't be viable. I just wouldn't be able to do the show. But I do appreciate that support. It's great to hear from you, Bull. And I hope to hear from you in the future very much. Mr. Koss Peeland is back with 2,100 sats. Fountain 1.1.110 is still having sat streaming issues. Oh, I wish I would have read this morning. I had a meeting with them this morning. Well, a little birdie tells me that around Christmas, there'll be another update. So keep updating, and I will follow up on that. I love you, sat streamer. So I'm sorry to hear that, Koss, and thank you for not only telling me about it, but then kind of closing the gap there with a little boost. That's really a stand-up thing to do. Appreciate that. Mix is here with 5,000 sats.
2: You're so boost.
0: Thanks for the episode. Thank you for the boost. Nakamoto 6102 is here with 4,000 sats. Thanks for the show. You've mentioned using Liquid Network on previous shows. Is that for privacy purposes? Any recommended Liquid wallets? It's both for privacy and ease of use and being cheap. The Liquid Network is a sidechain that is essentially a clone of Bitcoin, but its block time is down to 2 minutes. And it's run by a consortium of like 20 operators. And then there's a bunch of other node operators, including, individuals and whatnot. And when you move your Bitcoin into the Liquid Network, you kind of lose track of it. And when you come out of the Liquid Network, you go to a new address. And so the tracking is sort of broken there. That's nice, but that's not the main reason. The main reason I like Liquid is it's a hot wallet for me, where say I need to add liquidity to a Lightning node. That's just a quick swap from Bolts, from Liquid. I use Bolts.exchange, and I go from Liquid right into Lightning Sats. And I don't have to break out my cold wallet. I don't have to go through all that whole process. And so it's also a great way to send sats to my kids. So my kids get their Bitcoin when they get allowances or for their birthday or for Christmas in a Liquid wallet that we then at the end of the year sweep to a hard wallet for them. And that way, like if I want to send them 5,000 sats, I don't have to have a Lightning node for them. And I don't have to pay high fees. And they get it essentially instantly, which is an experience kids like. And so I'll send them essentially their allowance sats over Liquid. So it's a side chain that allows you to move around privately and cheaper. And then you peg in and peg out. It's permissioned, though. So it's the equivalent of an exchange with a more appealing risk profile. That's how I look at it. I hope that high level helps. Thank you for the boost, Nakamoto. Gene Beans here with 6,492 sats.
3: This is a tasty burger.
0: That's some ducks and a bit more. He says, you know, if the smaller pools are worthwhile, listeners of the show could form one. Oh, a mining pool? A This Week in Bitcoin mining pool? That would be cool. What apps or programs should I start off running myself? I ask because I've been looking at Nix Bitcoin as the type of node to spin up since I already use Nix OS. Okay, if you're comfortable with Nix OS, Nix Bitcoin is the nuclear grade. Put it in space, land it on Mars, and depend on it for 15 years using seriously hardened technology. I really have the most faith in Nix OS. If I'm going to run something as a commercial appliance that's running like Lightning services for the network or something like that, I'm running it on Nix OS and using Nix Bitcoin from this point forward. Everything being described in a configuration file means the system is self-documenting. What port things are on, how things are installed, what packages I went with, what the backup is configured to do, it's all self-documenting. It also, when it does updates, it self-checks. And if the update has any kind of problem at all, it won't build. And even once it does build, you can build in a way where you run your current environment until you reboot, and then you reboot into the new built updated environment. And if there's any problems, as you know, you can roll back. That, to me, is massive when it comes to managing a Lightning node. But, you know, if you're not I don't recommend Nix Bitcoin unless you're comfortable with Nix OS. Otherwise, I'd say start 9 or Umbral, probably. Let me know how it goes, Gene. I'm really excited to hear you're doing that. That's great. Whomever Wiz comes in with 10,011 sats.
4: Oh my God, this drawer is filled with Fruit Loops.
0: Well, I finally got my Albi Hub and I bought my first sats. Hey, congratulations, dude. Aha, that's great. Feeling a slight twinge of regret that I never set up the mining rig in 2009. I was an econ major. I read the white paper, and I even had a home lab with dual WAN. I talked a big game to my profs, but ultimately spent my time and energy on video encoding and PDP file sharing instead. The catalyst for this boost, though, was hearing that you needed a binary boost clip. So here is my submission. Ah, I see now. 10,011 sats. I see what you're doing there. That's the binary boost. Oh, you give me a few options here, huh? Okay, thank you. I'm going to take a look. It's five different options. All right. Oh, the downloads aren't working, though. Oh, the downloads aren't working. You might try linking them again. That's pretty good. I like where your head's at there. Thanks, whomever was. Nice to hear from you. And congratulations on getting your first sats. It's never too late to start stacking because you don't need to be a billionaire, right? I mean, I'm sure I'd love to be, but really it's about protecting yourself from debasement and just building some savings that will grow over time. And you don't have to do any kind of crazy gambling to get there. Thank you so much for boosting in, and congratulations on the new Albi Hub setup. Hey, it's Jim from Inktink. What? Jay from Matik? I don't know how I'm going to say that one anymore.
5: Well, let's hear it good, buddy.
0: I tried. I'm going to say Jim from Matik.
6: Just pump the brakes right there.
0: Okay, I'm sorry. Hey, Chris, I don't plan to give Bitcoin for Christmas. Okay, I was asking this. If I would, it's still only two conditions. One, I make sure they know how to hodl it well. IT security has to be taken very seriously, and they have to understand the appropriate measure to secure 12-word C phrases. Number two, they have to buy some first to engage with it. Such is a gift with Bitcoin, for sure. People will underestimate it. Maybe take it lightly and lose it. Maybe. You might be right. Number one, I suppose if they bought it, there's definitely a lot more online. He says, also continuing, once in a Bitcoin meetup in 2019, someone sent me some sats on a mobile app. I don't remember which one. After having an issue with the phone, I had to reinstall it, and it seems I didn't do a proper backup. I was not ready at that time to hodl well. That, I think, is maybe a rite of passage for a lot of people, unfortunately. Some of us learn by making mistakes. And I think a lot of us take a first pass or two at our understanding of Bitcoin. I mean, I certainly did. Yeah. I mean, look at me, man. I was mining it and getting 50 Bitcoin at a time. And I didn't understand what I had on my hands. I bought into the PayPal narrative. Thought we needed to replace PayPal. And I spent it, thinking that was what the future was. And now it's like, well, yeah, maybe I should have spent it. Maybe I should have saved a little bit. Didn't realize we're going through price discovery. We have to figure out what this thing's worth. It's a monetization phase for a while. So I think a lot of us lost Bitcoin or spent Bitcoin because we just didn't, you know, on our first pass, didn't really wrap our head around it. And it takes a little bit of time to figure it out. Not everybody, but for some of us. Thanks for the boost, Matik. Nice to hear from you. BitCryptic's here with 2,048 sats. Oh, that's pretty spicy, I'd say.
7: Oh, boy, they want them without guarantee.
0: Number one, or plus one for longer episodes, plus one for salty sometimes, and plus one for being in Team Disruption. The human nature element is always the same for ones being disrupted. They get scared of losing their nice, stable thing. Yeah. Kind of thinking about the Chris Hayes take and the others. That's really what it is, isn't it? It's a disruption to the established way that they've benefited from. He says in this case, it's the whole fiat system. And they lash out and they'll tell lies. And of course, the loudest ones are those getting the biggest benefit from the status quo. Oh! That's how we know disruptors are on the right track. Let's go. I think that's pretty insightful. Thanks, Bit Cryptic. I like that one. It pumped me up a little bit. Woo! Woo! I think you're onto something there. Zach Keeley's comes in with 4,000 sats.
5: That's pretty funny. Next caller.
0: I like River, but their IRA option through Rocket Dollar seems to have a relatively high fee. What are your thoughts on iTrust Capital? They seem to be the good guys with the IRA option and no monthly fees. Oh, you know, that's a name I have heard a few times. I don't have a strong opinion on iTrust Capital. You know, I don't know if I fully embrace the IRA Bitcoin stacking solution. I do love the idea of getting access to it tax-free. But, man, I want access to it in my 40s. I want access to it in my 50s. I want access to it in my early 60s. I want to be able to have rolling access to it all the time. And to me, it just seems Bitcoin appreciates so fast. And you have things like loans and other tools you get access to. It's like the IRA feels so constrictive and restricting when Bitcoin itself is appreciating at such a rate right now. Like, that's one of the great things about the time we live in. We won't get to live probably to hyper-Bitcoinization, like at the scale most Bitcoiners dream of. But we get to watch the monetization phase where this thing's growing at like 60% a year on average. And you can get access to that value without having to sell it. I don't know. I'd love to hear others' thoughts on this and what they think is a good IRA option. I know Unchained Capital is also pretty good at retirement accounts, but again, I don't have any personal experience there. Yeah, I am really glad, though, Achilles, that you did look at the River one and followed up with the fees. That's good to know. That's something I will keep in mind. Appreciate that. Nico the Greek comes in with 10,000 sats.
6: Did you buy that from a certified vendor?
0: Coming in with a long overdue boost. Love the show. I was hoping you're going to cover this week's FUD, and you over-delivered when you called out Chris Hayes as a dumbass. Did I do that? I did get salty. Very much appreciate the constant, great, and constructive analysis. Well, I appreciate the boost, Nick. Thank you very much. It is good to hear from you. Ace Ackerman's here with a row of ducks. If a national currency backed by Bitcoin is developed, do you think it will be in the form of an Ethereum token or a Bitcoin chain or something else? Oh, Ace. It's the holidays, man. How could you do this to me? Oh, God. Could you imagine? Could you imagine like a nation state currency backed by Bitcoin on an Ethereum blockchain? You just gave me nightmares, dude. I don't even know if I have an answer to that. That's pretty good, though. Can I say no? Mug Daddy's here with 10,000 sats.
8: Banks are Ponzi schemes run by morons.
0: Man, another great episode. You always find the absolute worst FUD from the worst people. Hey, man, I'm just doing my job. He says, I also finally set up a node. Oh, congratulations. Well done. I'd love to hear more details about the direction you went in. I'm getting the sense from the audience there's a lot of interest in how people are setting up their nodes. So if you do like to share, I think it'd be helpful for the class. And well done. Thanks, Mug Daddy. Appreciate that. The Immunologist is here with a row of ducks. I believe a lot of people have seen experts. I believe a lot of people and even experts see Bitcoin as the same as Dogecoin. Basically, it's a gambling asset. And people profit on its volatility. Bitcoin is not the most valuable cryptocurrency due to it being the first, but actually being truly decentralized, free, and inflation-proof storage of value. Yeah, and it just makes a really good money. It makes a better money than gold. It's the best money ever invented. Go look up on Google what makes good money, what makes good hard money, and look at boom, boom, boom, boom, boom. Bitcoin hits every one of them. But I think you're right. A lot of people just look at it as like a risk stock, like Tesla. They look at it like Tesla as well, for better or for worse, for now. But I think if the inflation narrative really sets in and people really look at a long-term inflation world, I think that could change. We'll see. I hope I'm right. I really do. Thanks, Immunologist. Nice to hear from you. User 308's here with 10,000 sats.
9: Boy, they are doing a lot with mayo these days.
0: Well, I've been looking for a great explanation for the willow clip. Thanks. Thank you for sending the value back. Appreciate that. And Baffo is back with 5,000 sats.
2: You're supposed.
0: On point as usual. Although at these prices, a slight bit of angst is going to kick in. Well, good news, Baffo. 90,000 is back. Baffo. So there you go. As I record right now, it's at 96. So I guess it's back on sale, right? Isn't that a good thing? Don't we love it? Chatty Mike's here with 3,003 sats.
3: This is a tasty burger.
0: Seems like FUD was order of the day. If politicians get away with blatant lying, then why can't the media and everyone else? Oh, savage. I'm against companies holding excess assets like cash. Other than a reserve, they should invest or at least pay out dividends. Okay. Yeah. Unless your business trades Bitcoin or accepts it for payment, there's no need to hold it on the balance sheet. That's just my hot take. Yeah, I wonder if I agree. I think there is advantages to having Bitcoin on a business balance sheet, just like there's advantages to having real estate on a Bitcoin's on a business balance sheet. But yeah, we're seeing a lot of companies just try to add, we will see more and more companies that are sort of zombie companies, you know, that aren't doing great. And they'll try adding Bitcoin and all of a sudden they're doing fantastic or something like that. So it's going to be an interesting thing to watch as, you know, there's going to be a little bit of that going on, like saving a failing company by throwing some Bitcoin on the balance sheet and just, you know, riding the gains. All right, that's all the boosts above 2,000 sats. Thank you, everybody, for supporting the show and making episode 40 possible. That's 40 episodes of This Week in Bitcoin. Thank you so much for supporting the podcast. I mean, it really means a lot. It's a passion project for me. And these boosts feel like I really get to connect with part of the Bitcoin community. If you'd like to boost in, you can start with Easy Mode. That's Fountain FM. And you can go all the way to the self-sovereign, self-hosted with Albi Hub and lots of great podcast apps at podcastapps.com. You just need to get some sats and start boosting. It's a lot of fun and a good way to kind of get your toe into the ecosystem as well. There's a lot going on. It's pretty exciting. We had 42 individuals stream sats just listening to the podcast. And you got it was a long one, and you helped me stack 86,789 sats for the show. When you combine that with all of the boosts, we had 66 unique participants in This Week in Bitcoin episode 40 value for value model, and we stacked a grand total of 293,354 sats. Vegas. Not too bad at all. Thank you, everybody. Really appreciate that. We're going to ride off into the holidays with that little win. And I'd love to hear from you and keep that ball rolling because there's a lot more to cover as we get into 2025. I mean, can you even imagine? Appreciate all of you. All right, let's get into it. All right, now let's have a little election reflection, if we could. I hope enough time has passed that this isn't an emotionally triggering question, because I'd like to really source the community's wisdom on this one. During the leading and final days of the election, and really since the election has wrapped up, the crypto lobby and the crypto voting bloc has been a big part of the discussion, kind of bigger than I expected, to be honest. And I think it's a fair question to ask, did Liz Warren and her anti-crypto army play a role, at least somewhat, in the Democrats' loss of the presidential election? Van Jones, who is a commentator on CNN, was at an event put on by the New York Times, and he seems to believe that the Democrats were hypocritical in their stance towards the middle class, and the way they viewed and treated the crypto voting bloc had a lot to do with their loss.
10: So you have two parties that have fundamental hypocrisies built into them. We thought that their hypocrisy was going to blow them up. We thought that playing footsie with all these crazy people was going to blow up, but it's our hypocrisy that blew us up. And so rather than sitting up here and trying to defend everything, I think it's an opportunity, because most people listening to this, New York Times is going to be our people. So look, there's a bunch of stuff we did wrong. You touched one of them. People hurting economically, and we kept trying to tell them that, you know, we're building cathedrals for them in 20 years with this Inflation Reduction Act. It didn't work. We also ran people out of our party on crypto. 50 million people bought some crypto. That's a bet on a future. They are trying to get to a better future. Joe Biden, Kamala Harris, Elizabeth Warren beating the hell out of crypto, beating the hell out of Silicon Valley people, was not smart.
0: Now, here's what I'm trying to put together. Is this reality or is this just a convenient scapegoat? You know, they are, maybe Van Jones is looking at several narratives out there, putting them all together and coming together with a convenient scapegoat without having to really say, oh, well, you know, our candidate wasn't very good at this, this or that. They didn't do these, that or that interviews. Instead, it was crypto. Is that what this is? Or is there something more real to this? Another big Democrat player or spokesperson for the election was Mark Cuban. And he says that young men voted against Harris because of crypto and her crypto policies.
11: Another area was crypto. I mean, I was very clear early on that there was data from Pew Research that said, you know, at least 40% of young men were into crypto. And the way I explained it to them wasn't a big picture crypto thing at all. I was like, look, for a 21-year-old kid, particularly men these days, they're not like we were when we were growing up, where it was a rite of passage to open up a bank account or to get a savings account. Now they download Robinhood or Coinbase or some app, and they live in an app economy. And if you downloaded Robinhood or Coinbase, you're buying crypto over stocks. And you're buying crypto not just because you want to see it go up, but because it makes you part of a community. You know, Dogecoin is a meme stock and everybody talks about it, Bitcoin, whatever it may be. And so if these young men have their entire net worth tied up in crypto, and you've got a SEC head, Gary Gensler, doing everything possible to reduce the value of their net worth, and everything they read in those apps about, you know, what's happening to the price of their crypto is, you know, driven and talked about relating to Gary Gensler, they're not going to vote for you. And I said it to Gary Gensler directly. I said it to Kamala. I said it to her team that Gary Gensler could cost her the election. And there's an argument to be made when you look at the numbers. You know, a whole lot of young men voted against Kamala Harris. And I think crypto had a lot to do with it.
0: All right. Is that a scapegoat or is it the truth we chase? A fleeting shadow or a clear-cut case? Boost in with your answer. I think part of the analysis is that people want to be able to trade crypto. And I think why meme coins do as well as they do is people can only afford to get in at very low, low prices. They got $50, $100, and they want 1,000x that. I think that's part of what the Harris administration missed and what plays into this. All right, time for some updates. And I want to start with one that's coming out of El Salvador this week. El Salvador is scaling back some of their Bitcoin policies in trade for a $1.4 billion IMF loan deal. Now, some of the policies that they're scaling back is the agreement makes Bitcoin use voluntary for the private sector. It limits public sector Bitcoin activities and phases out the government's involvement with the Chivo wallet. Let's take this in reverse. So the Chivo wallet, I never thought was a very good idea. Having the government hands in a Bitcoin wallet, not great. Having that spin off independent is probably an improvement. It makes it impossible to pay for your taxes in Bitcoin. That's, I think, the biggest blow. Because that, to me, is A, a pretty critical part of a real currency, and B, a lot of El Salvadorians are saving in Bitcoin. They spend in dollars, and they save in Bitcoin. And, you know, tax bills are the kind of thing you save up for. And then, lastly there, what they started with is they're not going to force private businesses to accept Bitcoin anymore. I think a lot of Bitcoiners would agree that's always should have been that way. People should be free to choose to or not to adopt Bitcoin. The reason why mandating it is nice is because it creates a streamlined experience, but the people that really benefit from that experience are the tourists, not the locals. The locals are, again, spending in cash. I do think tourism, though, will incentivize many businesses to continue to accept Bitcoin as means of payment, like in El Zante Beach at the hotel I stayed at. They're catering specifically to Bitcoiners, so they're going to obviously continue to accept Bitcoin. They have the option. They just don't have to do it now. Taxes only being paid in U.S. dollars, that's concerning to me. They also, the IMF, says they want to see transparency, regulation, and supervision of digital assets and enhanced safeguards of the consumer protection, investor protections. Yeah, we'll see. We haven't got a lot out of El Salvador. Bukele did say that they're going to continue to daily buy and perhaps increase their Bitcoin purchase. But this seems like they tried to strike a deal. The overall Bitcoin glow has faded a bit, but Bitcoin is still technically legal tender. You can go to El Salvador and spend it. And that hasn't been changed. But forcing people to accept it has changed. Being able to pay your taxes and it has changed. And their involvement in the Chivo wallet is going to be phased out. In exchange, they get $1.4 billion from the IMF. Good, bad. I'm a little indifferent on that one. I think El Salvador is a wait-and-see five-year thing, and we're about 5 years, or it has another 5 years, and we're about 5 years into it, so total 10 years, you know. Bukele will have two terms. I'd like to see where it goes after Bukele's two terms and see where the country, and if it continues down this path, then I think there's a real opportunity there. Now, let's talk about the ETFs. I just want to mention just the absolute scale of these things. The Bitcoin ETFs yesterday, as I record, collectively bought 2,500 Bitcoin in one day. In the past week, the ETFs have bought 23,800 Bitcoin. In the past month, the Bitcoin ETFs collectively have bought 84,000 Bitcoin. And so far this year, since the ETFs opened, they collectively have stacked 525,000 Bitcoin. That's an awful lot. They now are surpassing Satoshi's stash. And they're getting to be one of the larger holders. World governments and the plebs still dramatically outstrip them, but they're getting up there in size. The ETFs have stacked 525,000 Bitcoin, not sats. Not sats. Individual Bitcoin. Okay. Our last clip of the week before we get to the state of the network goes back to the Bitcoin reserve topic. President Trump earlier this week rang the bell on Wall Street, and your good buddy Jim Cramer had a chance to interview him, and this was Trump's comments on a Bitcoin reserve and where that's at right now as of this week.
12: Meantime, how about a crypto? Really, we do need, I think, to some your embracing of crypto, very different from the previous administration, strategic petroleum reserve like for crypto?
13: Yeah, I think so. We're going to do something great with crypto because we don't want China or anybody else, and not just China, but others are embracing it, and we want to be the head. We're going to be ahead of AI. We're going to be way ahead of AI, and we've got to produce tremendous amounts of electricity. You know that it's unbelievable when you think that we need more than twice what we already have. If you think that's pretty for a specific industry, but we'll be able to do it. We have Lee Zeldin in charge of the environment. He's going to be giving us very strong approvals, I think, and he's going to make sure everything's good and clean and proper, but he's going to give us very fast approvals.
0: Sounds like they're walking it back a little bit. Walking it back just a little bit, keeping my ears out. Take a look at the state of the network. As I record, the Bitcoin price has ticked up just a bit to 97,670 US greenbacks. We're back above 1,000 satoshis per dollar, 1,024 satoshis to one US dollar. We're down 2.4% since the last episode. We're down 9.8% from our all-time high. We've flirted with 108,280 US dollars to Bitcoin, and on some exchanges even got to 110. But we've slid a little bit. The reachable nodes has also slid just a little bit. 19,973 reachable Bitcoin nodes on the network. And this episode was recorded at block height 875,490. The state of the Bitcoin network is choppy, but the fundamentals remain very strong. Where it goes from here, I'm not sure. If you made it this far, I want to let you know I'll be off next week. I'll be off for the holidays for a little bit. Not quite sure when I'm coming back, but it will be soon. So in the meantime, go catch up on the back catalog. We'll have all of that at thisweekinbitcoin.show. And please do consider boosting into the show with what you'd like to hear from it. And consider sharing it with a friend. You know, it's always a great way to orange pill somebody is hit them with the Bitcoin hard truth and do the 1-2 combo with This Week in Bitcoin. Anyways, even if you don't share it, I just hope you have a great holiday. Maybe you get a chance to orange pill a friend or a family member, or maybe you don't bother. I just hope you enjoy it. Now, I'm going to wrap us up with a value for value track like I always do. I hope you have a great holiday. And don't forget, while you're listening to our wrap-up track, 90% of your boosts go to the artists while the music is playing. And this week, I'm leaving you with Digital Age Blues by Simon C. Why?

0: Hello, and welcome to Linux Action News, episode 282, recorded on March 1st, 2023. I'm Chris.
1: And I'm Wes.
0: Well, hello, Wes. Let's do the news.
1: The end of February marks the first anniversary of the Steam Deck shipping to customers. We thought this made for a pretty good moment to check in with what BoilingSteam.com calls the ultimate gaming platform.
0: I feel like this year came up on us really quick. It still feels like the Deck is my newest device, and waiting in that queue to finally get my pre-order still feels like a pretty fresh memory, but you know what? I went back, I looked at it. It was the end of 22, kind of the end of fall, beginning of winter, where Valve announced that their pre-order queue had been fulfilled and that the orders were now just going live. You didn't have to get in any kind of line. You could just go on there and order a Deck. Now, unfortunately, the Deck hasn't made it completely around the world as of now. 1 year later, I know our listeners in Australia are still waiting for an opportunity to be able to buy the Steam Deck. But I think even if you can't or don't own a Steam Deck yet, as a result of the device existing, especially over this past year, Linux gaming has improved.
1: Yeah, that's really got to be one of my takeaways here. I still need to personally pick up a Deck, or maybe a Deck 2. We'll see. But gaming on Linux, just in general, has gotten a lot easier. In fact, we keep seeing reports from the audience, you know, folks who had dabbled with Linux gaming in the past but never really stuck with it, and then giving it another try more recently and just being blown away with the progress. It used to be that a game working on Linux was kind of the exception. You know, we were all happy about that. But these days, I think it's the other way around.
0: For me, the Steam Deck killed the Nintendo Switch. It's just, if you think about it as a pure gaming device, it's really incredible. You just power it up, you log in, and every PC game you've ever bought ever on Steam is just available. I cannot buy any other gaming console where that's the case. It breaks buying all other consoles, I think. It should be the new standard. You buy the games, and then you can put them on any device you want. Right now, if you go buy, say, a Nintendo Switch, you end up spending at least or maybe almost as much as you did in the device just to buy games for the thing, because they're like $60 a pop. So I think having your entire gaming library available to you is a compelling advantage for regular consumers who don't get caught up in the technology. And the fact that the Deck has been executed well, again, I think is also a compelling consumer option. The thing is, for me, and I know a lot of people in our audience, it's also really appealing because it is a pure Linux box. I do get caught up in the technical stuff, and I really like what they've done here. I think the OS is fascinating. And then the fact that Plasma's on there makes it just one of my all-time favorite hardware devices.
1: And, you know, Steam is getting close to 8,000 validated games now for the Deck, with almost 3,000 of those being verified. Sure, there are still some hit-and-miss results in that bag, but when you think about the number in terms of games being released for a console in its very first year, it's kind of a staggering amount.
0: Yeah, it is, and it's really only possible because Valve invested a decade in building out gaming on Linux, and then they base the Deck on all of that work, and they're using Steam Play as a shim with benefits. It's got to be a combination of long-term thinking and all of that decade of work coming together that delivers results that Nintendo, Sony, or Microsoft could only dream about because they don't have that pipeline. And I agree, Wes. I think the Deck 2 is going to be even more compelling, but I'm pretty happy for a Gen 1 product.
1: Yeah, speaking of competitors and new devices, looking back at the past year, I think it's probably notable that there hasn't been a real competitor that's gotten anywhere close to the Deck in sales or media coverage. I mean, it's, you know, an open sort of device. Companies could have gone wild with this. Now, there are a couple of devices out there, like the GPD or the Neo 2, but I don't know. To me, at least, they don't seem to really be moving the needle and are kind of more expensive in some cases.
0: Yeah, I like the idea that this is a new class of console that maybe we will see some competitors come along that are really worth snatching up. I think the thing that's really hard to compete with, though, is even if they can match it on the hardware, or maybe they could even, you know, leapfrog the hardware. It's not impossible. But they won't have that network effect that Steam and Valve have. And that's going to be tricky. I think as I see this kind of long game playing out, I really think back to that famous quote from Linus. God, it was almost 9 years ago.
2: I'm on record as saying that maybe Valve will actually save the Linux desktop. And it's actually not because I think games are important. I don't care. I don't play games. I think some people do, so games may be important. But the really important issue is, I guarantee you, Valve will not make 15 different binaries. And I also guarantee you that every single desktop distribution will care about Valve binaries. So the problem is, Valve will build everything statically linked and create huge binaries, and that's kind of sad. But it's what you have to do right now.
1: FFmpeg is one of the world's most widely deployed open source projects. And version 6.0 was released this week.
0: Let's celebrate. This is great. FFmpeg is essential software these days. And we have been waiting like nerds for a bit for version 6.0. The project was initially roughly targeting a January-ish release. But I think 6.0 will be worth the wait. It's shipping this week, and I had the opportunity to watch the FOSDEM presentation before it was released, given by Jean-Baptiste of VLC fame, and what he calls kind of a dual talk. He talks both about FFmpeg 6.0 and about VLC. He discussed the work going into FFmpeg to improve its multi-threading code.
3: One of the major changes, difficult thing that we've seen is multi-threading the FFmpeg CLI, right? So all those big guys are at YouTube and Vimeo and Facebook and all those providers of FFmpeg nice UIs are basically, one of the things they complained about is the lack of multi-threading on FFmpeg. So they invent a lot of weird frameworks to do that. So there is a lot of work to do that directly inside FFmpeg. It's going to go on for the whole year, I think, for all 2023. But that means that a lot of things will be better for you to use. And of course, when you do that, you need to actually care about thread safety, right, and cleanups. So that's a lot of cleanups. What was done for 5.0 was that the muxes are now in their own threads. There will be more things.
1: The project seems to have internalized that large cloud providers, well, they'll build whatever scaffolding they need to make FFmpeg do what their use cases call for. But it wasn't just the CPU multi-threading that got some work this time around. FFmpeg 6.0 supports encoding acceleration on all major GPUs.
3: One of the things that is important is that you've probably seen that all the big guys building GPUs have now shipped AV1 encoders. So in 6.0, we've got Intel and NVIDIA and AMD. So you can actually encode AV1 in hardware. And that's actually very fast, right?
0: Well, maybe not quite as big as operations like YouTube, but Jupiter Broadcasting actually is a really heavy user of FFmpeg in multiple different ways. And so we always appreciate all those little performance improvements, too. It means our episodes get out faster. And, you know, it's not all CPUs and GPUs. Actually, while the RISC-V did get some love as well, 6.0 is sporting all of the traditional array of updates you might expect.
3: In terms of actual features, there is, of course, lots of new codecs, lots of new filters. The ones I prefer are the FTR, which is an annoying company who doesn't want us to reverse engineer that. Bonk, APAC, there is a SIM SSIM 360 filter, and some very cool bitstream filter too, for the DTS to PTS one. Look at that one. It's quite useful.
1: We'll have the entire talk linked in the show notes. Besides FFmpeg, the talk also includes valuable insights into the nature of free software development and a darn neat demonstration of using WebAssembly to run VLC right in the web browser. So check it out. As we mentioned on the show recently, Plasma 5.27 marked the end of the 5 series. Though, of course, that series will still receive updates for quite a while. But the team is making things official this week by moving the Plasma repos to Qt 6 only. And they do warn, upstream Plasma is going to be broken for a bit. Writing, quote, There will be disruption because of this. While we aim for getting a basic workspace running as soon as possible, non-essential functionality might be broken for a while. We'll be following that development process and update you as notable moments happen.
0: Linode.com/LAN. 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
0: The Linux 6.3 development window is open, and we wanted to look at some of the more interesting new features and improvements that have landed so far.
1: Well, it might not surprise you to learn it's shaping up to be another fantastic release already. And as always, Michael Larble over at Pharonix has some great additional coverage we'll have linked so you can get all those nitty-gritty details. But one of the more interesting new features here is the introduction of the hardware noise tool.
0: Yeah, this is fascinating, and I hadn't really been following this too closely until now, but it seems like it's a hardware noise tool that's been coming together just over the last few months. The project name is HW Noise, and it relies on the operating system noise tracer to track and display a summary of the noise attributed to hardware. And it does this by disabling interrupts and scheduling of threads, so only non-maskable interrupts and hardware-related noise is observed.
1: That sounds pretty neat. For this next story, I think you'll need to bring your own horns, because you just knew more Rust code would be landing in the kernel soon. With 6.3, that more Rust code is more groundwork, which, once in place, opens the door for Rust-written kernel modules and drivers to hopefully start getting upstreamed and into a future kernel. Maybe not exciting, but definitely important.
0: I'm not getting my hopes up, Wes, but we could potentially see the very basics of a Rust driver in Linux 6.4 or 6.5. Maybe. We'll see. But it's going to be pretty soon. And, you know, we're always watching for notable file system improvements that are coming your way. In 6.3, Extended 4 is now using multiple processes to perform direct I/O writes to pre-allocated blocks using a shared inode lock rather than requiring an exclusive lock. Just this change alone can give you significant performance improvements. And as you might expect, there's also your standard bug fixes and cleanup that are landing for Extended 4 as well.
1: Not to be neglected, we've also seen a big batch of ButterFS updates for Linux 6.3, submitted by SUSE's David Sturba. This includes support for block group allocation class heuristics, which aims to pack files by size, which should help to avoid fragmentation in block groups. There's also another round of improvements and cleanup for ButterFS's native RAID 5 and RAID 6 implementations, much like we recently saw in the just-released Linux 6.2, apparently an area of active effort.
0: Don't sleep on ButterFS. It's getting rapid improvements with every kernel release, and some of them are just performance improvements that you just love to see. It's just so great. And as Michael Larbel says, they're, quote, juicy performance optimizations resulting in really significant gains for certain tasks. So it's just fantastic to see ButterFS getting this kind of investment from multiple different groups, and in this case, by SUSE.
1: And there are the scheduler changes merged earlier this week that tweak an area of the kernel that really impacts all of us. It's mostly a collection of minor optimizations and fixes so far. That's nice to see, of course. But the question at this point for me is if all these little micro-optimizations, if you will, actually add up to measurable performance gains.
0: Yeah, I suppose so. Time will tell. There'll be some testing, I'm sure. And lastly, an area we're always keeping an eye on just for ongoing development is RISC-V.
1: With 6.3... we're seeing some edge cases get solved, ultimately, hopefully resulting in a more polished user experience if you're trying to get Linux up and running on a RISC-V chip. You see, in RISC-V land, there's a healthy-ish extension system at play. Unfortunately, that can also lead to some real curveballs for the kernel to have to deal with. But merged this Saturday is some code for improved extension detection and some alternative patching infrastructure that should help with non-spec compliant extensions.
0: Yeah, the reason why I think that's kind of nice to see land, Wes, is because ultimately it's just going to make the RISC-V experience feel less fragmented. And there is a decent list of optimizations for RISC-V landing in 6.3 as well. But a lot of those are workload specific, so we'll just leave the links in the notes if you're interested. I think my takeaway is I am so impressed by the amount of just rapid improvements to a lot of systems and subsystems that we use on a daily basis. This stuff continues to get iterated, improved upon, and nearly every single kernel release is noteworthy these days. This has not historically been the way this has worked. If you go back to some of the 4-series kernels and early 5-series kernels, there's not a lot going on in comparison, at least compared to today. I guess maybe back then we thought otherwise. I just feel like When you think about this project, trying to put the scale of it into words, at least all at once, is almost impossible. I think the best way to go about a project like this and really trying to capture what it's doing is documenting the important moments in real time. And so we'll keep doing that for the kernel and everything else happening in the world of Linux and open source. So you don't miss a single episode. Head over to linuxactionnews.com/subscribe for all the ways to get every new episode.
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0: Thanks for joining us. That's all the news for this week.

Welcome into This Week in Bitcoin, episode 44. My name is Chris, chrislas.com, jupiterbroadcasting.com. We're going to start today off with some macro, then we'll get into why the Bitcoin community took a sharp turn into attack mode. After a couple of weeks of great news, it's attack mode. We'll talk about why. Plus, my thoughts on an economic blunder that the Trump administration seems to be just happily walking into, and much more. But we start with this vibe shift that came from the Bank of Canada this morning as I record. Their central bank lowered their benchmark interest rate overnight to 3%, which is a 25 basis point cut, the sixth in a row, so it was widely anticipated. And the central bank said in their statement, quote, "We also announced our plan to complete the normalization of our balance sheet, ending quantitative tightening. The bank will restart asset purchases in early March, beginning gradually so that its balance sheet stabilizes this year and then begins to grow modestly in line with economic growth." So they're lowering interest rates and they're suspending quantitative tightening. And in March, they're going to begin quantitative easing. So that seems to really have set the tone for the day. And later in the day, U.S. Federal Reserve Chair Jerome Powell came out, and we weren't really quite sure what to expect. The market kind of thought it was going to be kind of standard affair, but

0: strong overall. He did point to resilient consumer spending. Still considering additional adjustments, he said, quote, we do not need to be in a hurry.
1: No. All the good stuff, though, that really comes in the QA. So, like, in his official statement, you know, unchanged. It was a 12-0 unanimous vote. They are not changing the rate. Inflation remains, quote, somewhat elevated, Jay Powell says. And unemployment has, quote, stabilized at a low level, meaning it's a little soft, but not too soft for us to worry. And they also took out their statement on progress towards 2% inflation in their official remarks. They seem to kind of be admitting that we have had some stalled progress on inflation. And we'll get into that in the Q&A because that's where the good stuff is. But I want to start with the big question in the room. And that was, what is Jay Powell going to do about the fact that now on three occasions, President Trump has said that he wants the Federal Reserve to lower rates? So he was asked about that.
2: Another point the president made is on interest rates. The president was in Davos, speaking to an audience in Davos earlier today, said that he's going to demand that interest rates come down. In this outing with the press this afternoon, the president said that he feels he knows interest rates better than the folks at the Fed, and he does expect the Fed to respond to what he says in terms of demanding lower interest rates.
1: Okay, so what do you think Jay Powell said to that? What do you think? Do you think, oh yeah, I'm definitely going to lower interest rates based on political demand from the president? No, of course he didn't say that.
3: Chairman, Steve Leisman from CNBC. Mr. Chairman, at an event in Davos, to Davos anyway, the president said he'll demand that interest rates drop immediately. So I guess I have a three-part question. Has the president done this to you? Has he made that demand? Secondly, what is your response to that? And third, what effect, if anything, if any, does a president making these kind of remarks have on policy? Thank you.
4: Three questions. I'm seeing it really as one question, though. So I'm not going to have any response or comment whatsoever on what the president said. It's not appropriate for me to do so. The public should be confident that we will continue to do our work as we always have, focusing on using our tools to achieve our goals and really keeping our heads down and doing our work, and that's how we best serve the public.
3: Can you just comment on whether he's physically communicated this demand to you?
4: I've had no contact. Thanks.
1: Yeah, okay, not a big surprise there. But what does, I don't know, for some reason, continue to surprise me is that Bitcoin and crypto get brought up in every context, including the Q&A with the federal chair. And Jay Powell was asked about the risks of crypto for banks and households.
5: Hello, Chairman Powell. Mark Hamrick with Bankrate. As you know, in the annual report from the Financial Stability Oversight Council, among the risks outlined is cryptocurrency. Could you talk about those risks now? And regarding individuals and households, perhaps distinct from the concern about the financial system, do you worry that speculation in this unregulated asset class could hurt their financial well-being, or
1: do you worry that they're too dumb to take care of themselves and that you need to give them rules they can follow so that way they don't end up hurting themselves?
5: Speculation in this unregulated asset class could hurt their financial well-being, or do you think it has a place in a household's portfolio?
1: So at what point does something get considered regulated? Is it so it's not when it's taxed with clear tax rules? It's not when the Commodities Exchange Commission has said that they're an oversight body for the commodity, clearly, because according to this guy, it's unregulated. It's not that all the exchanges closely follow regulations and that my Bitcoin, if I buy it from them, is KYC'd to hell, because apparently that doesn't qualify as regulated. It's not even clear to me how gold is somehow more regulated than Bitcoin. But yet Bitcoin is a dangerous, unregulated currency, even though, unless I'm wrong, as far as I can tell, it's just as regulated as silver or gold. Maybe there's something more I don't know. If traders in silver or gold no more, please do boost in. But I find this type of question so obnoxious because it's the equivalent to the, Mr. Chairman, what about the volatility? Volatility is really scary and bad, right? Don't you think so, Mr. Chairman? That's the kind of question this is.
5: That speculation in this unregulated asset class could hurt their financial well-being, or do you think it has a place in a household's portfolio?
4: You know, so our role with Bitcoin really is to look at, with crypto, really is to look at the banks. And you know,

0: we think it's, you know, banks are perfectly able to serve crypto customers as long as they...
1: Wait, what? Well, that's a bit of a tone shift. That's a bit of a tone shift from Operation Chokepoint 2.0, where the Fed was working hand in glove with Liz Warren and others to go after banks that engaged in crypto services. I mean, let's rewind this for a second. Before like, I don't know, last year? I mean, 60 seconds ago? 10 minutes ago? Before then, Jay Powell did not have this tone. This is, and he talked, oh, I've always felt this way. I've always thought this. You know how I've always felt about Bitcoin.
0: Look at the banks, and you know, we think it's, you know, banks are perfectly able to serve crypto customers as long as they understand and can manage the risks, and it's safe, you know, safe and soundness. Many of our, a good number of our banks, right, that we regulate and supervise, do that. You know, the threshold has been a little higher for banks engaging in crypto activities. And that's because they're so new, and you know, we don't want to make the mistake. If you're making a choice to conduct that activity inside a bank, which is inside the federal safety net with deposit insurance, then you want to be pretty sure that it's a safe and sound activity. So, you know, we're not against innovation, and we certainly don't want to take actions that would cause banks to, you know, to terminate customers who are perfectly legal. Just because of excess risk aversion, maybe related to regulation and supervision.
1: Certainly not. Never, ever would take any actions like that. Then he was asked to follow, well, what about households? What about households holding crypto? That's scary and dangerous, right?
0: That's kind of a, it's not really our bailiwick. You want people to be knowledgeable about the financial engagements that they have. And that's why we have, you know, the securities laws that we have. It's why, you know, if you read a mutual fund prospectus or individual stock prospectus, you want households to have the chance to understand the risk that they're taking. And, you know, I do think it would be helpful if there were a greater regulatory apparatus around crypto. And I think that's something Congress was working on quite a lot. We've actually spent a lot of time, you know, with members of Congress working together with them on various things. And I think that would be a very constructive thing for Congress to do. Thank you.
1: Yeah. You know, if consumers just had a prospectus sheet on Trump coin, then they could be making an educated guess on the shit coin that they're buying. That would make all the difference for sure. So here we go. Interest rate futures right now, they show probably a base cut in June. That's probably where we're going to get our first cut, but we'll see. We'll see. I don't know. I'm a little more optimistic in that regard. The next scheduled FOMC meeting is March 18th and the 19th. I wouldn't be surprised if we saw some sort of policy change. Maybe they stop quantitative tightening. Maybe nothing. Or maybe a 25 basis point rate cut. Jay Powell did say today that we don't necessarily need to wait for a 2% inflation before we start cutting rates. So there you go, right? So that's been a kind of non-news story, I think, as the market internalizes what's happening here for rates in the States. But what was big news is just as the show wrapped up last week, we got official executive order actions. And I think there's some good stuff in here for Bitcoiners.
2: Yep, Morgan, that's right. The president signed 5 executive orders here at the White House just a few moments ago. And we're getting the details now on this cryptocurrency-related executive order that he signed, which establishes a working group at the White House led by David Sacks to look at cryptocurrency policy to stop what they call regulatory overreach on cryptocurrency. One important point here, because there's some question about whether the president would go ahead and establish some kind of strategic reserve fund of cryptocurrency. This executive order does not do that. What they say specifically here is that the working group will be tasked with developing a federal regulatory framework governing digital assets, including stablecoins, and evaluating the creation of a strategic national digital assets stockpile. So the word evaluating there is doing a lot of work. Basically, that means this working group is going to take a look at it and maybe make some recommendations down the line. So, you know, no concrete movement in that direction. You might get a sense that this kind of opens the door a little bit from this White House to take a stronger look at that than certainly the previous White House would have done last week. But there you go on cryptocurrency. Also,
1: okay, now be honest. Were you hoping with the swipe of a Sharpie that Trump was going to create a strategic Bitcoin stash? And were you disappointed when Instead, what you got was a working group that's going to study the issue. I don't think you should be. I don't think you should be upset about this. I've always been concerned that Trump was going to try to do this by executive action. And if he creates a Bitcoin reserve or a stockpile, as he puts it, with a executive order, very simply could be undone by the next guy or the guy or gal after him. Absolutely possible. It's a total threat. And it would be a temporary pump. And then, you know, could you imagine the crash when the next POTUS comes in and decides to remove Bitcoin and the strategic stash? That'd be horrendous. This working group, when he talked about this during the campaign, this working group will ideally interface with Senator Lummis and others that are trying to create this at the bill level, at the law level, and hopefully work with them hand in hand to create something sustainable. The problem is, it appears this process is being perverted by shitcoins.

0: Okay, emergency press conference.
1: This is Jack Maulers, CEO of Strike. And he and many others have been putting the word out about bad actors in the crypto space that are attempting to influence the White House process and the Trump family, specifically Eric Trump and others, with money, bribes, FUD, and propaganda to make the Bitcoin reserve a digital assets reserve that features Made in America XRP.
0: Ripple is undermining American prosperity and freedom. I can confirm Ripple is actively spending millions of dollars trying to undermine a strategic Bitcoin reserve in the United States of America. This is not just an attack on Bitcoin, but on principles of transparency, on fairness, and on our national security. A Bitcoin strategic reserve would be one of the most important economic announcements in American history. I personally would put it on par with Nixon in 1971. However, it would be the first positive economic announcement that comes from the United States in the last 100 years. In 1933, the U.S. made an economic announcement. What was it? We're confiscating your gold. In 1971, the U.S. made an economic announcement. What was it? We're divorcing ourselves from the gold standard. We're divorcing ourselves from being governed by the immutable laws of Mother Nature so that we can debase your money and inflate your life. In 2008, the U.S. made an economic announcement. What was it? It was, we are bailing out and protecting private corporations, banks, and Wall Street at the expense of you, the public. If the U.S. goes on to make an economic announcement that is the support of a Bitcoin strategic reserve, it will not act against its people in the best interest of the public. It will do the opposite. This is a money that is owned, operated, and governed by the people. Governments and corporations own a fraction of this network. Who owns it? Who had first access? The people, the public. This is about being pro-industry, pro-jobs, pro-energy, pro-growth, pro-technology. This is about solving our deficits. This is about leaning into the future and investing in prosperity for generations to come.
1: And the reason I think why Jack and Bitcoiners get so fired up is XRP, Ripple, in particular, has been attacking this process. And it is the shitcoin of major shitcoins out there. If you have any insight why the normies love XRP, please tell me. Anytime I've ever went to a normie accountant and asked them if they do crypto taxes and Bitcoin, they start talking to me about XRP. I'm not kidding you. It's happened more than once. XRP has attacked Bitcoin the most voraciously. Voraciously? You know, they specifically funded Greenpeace to demonize Bitcoin's environmental impact. They have funded anti-Bitcoin lobbyists. They funded Kamala's campaign, specifically because they're pro-CBDC. They've been sued by the SEC for being a security, and then instead of taking responsibility for that, they gaslit XRP bag holders. They've pre-mined every coin that's ever going to be in existence all at once, and then they hand it out like the rich. And then embarrassingly, XRP's ledger history is even a total shit show. Their first block, or ledger as they put it, is ledger 32569, because everything before ledger 32569 was lost. So they just lost all those transactions going back to the number one ledger. 35,000 just gone. All the coins created too in those first blocks, no doubt. Such a shame that those early blocks are gone. So it's clearly a security. It's the pinnacle of crypto fiat, all created at once, no proof of work required. And it particularly benefits one company and one founder. That should not be in the strategic reserve. It's not like gold or silver or even cheese. Bitcoin is. Ripple XRP is not. So this is why the Bitcoiners, and then because they're actively spending money and time trying to confuse the White House and the senators involved, It has folks like Jack and myself a little bit worked up.
0: Equality, inclusion, the leader of the free world, adopting technology that promotes American ideals, a money that we don't control, but that we support, that both aids to solve our country's biggest problems and promotes the world we want to see as Americans and its people. Now, Ripple. Ripple is a for-profit company. It prints its own token in XRP, and it is asking the U.S. government to support its monopoly. I ask you this, why should the U.S. government back a privately owned currency? This is corporate lobbying disguised as innovation. This is corporate lobbying disguised as tech, growth, jobs, industry. Ripple created all of its currency, issued it to themselves, and relies on the public to buy it. This is not the money for the people. This is not in the best interest of the public. This is in the best interest of a private corporation. This is an economic announcement that would be like 2008, that would be like 1971, that would be like 1933. This is against what this new administration and President Trump stands for. This is against the best interest of the United States of America. It is absurd and ridiculous, and Ripple needs to stand down immediately. Not only are they undermining future prosperity and the United States benefiting from the technological innovation that is Bitcoin, but they are also trying to take advantage of the situation and benefit themselves. Call your representatives and demand an investigation into Ripple's lobbying efforts. Tweet publicly. Post your comments publicly. I've begun fighting back. I will not stand for this. I am an American. I plan to have children and raise them in America. I will not let Ripple undermine our prosperity, freedom, and benefiting from Bitcoin, a neutral, fair money for the people, for the public. Because this isn't just about Bitcoin versus Ripple. It's about whether the future of money belongs to the people or to private corporations. And it is up to us to decide.
1: Now, part of this service of this show is I like to try to arm you with information so you can plan and hedge appropriately for yourself, for your friends, for your family, for your workplace. And one of the things that I think we should talk about, because it is going to impact Bitcoiners, is this concept and expectation that seems to be out there and encouraged by the current administration that prices are going to come back down. The Trump administration campaigned on bringing prices down. You know, eggs have been specifically mentioned in here. And I thought maybe after the election, they'd shut up about bringing prices down and just focus on wage increases and stabilizing prices. But that is definitely not what they're doing. Here is Vice President J.D. Vance in a recent interview that's been going around the internet. But I have a different take than most people.
2: You campaigned on lowering prices for consumers. We've seen all of these executive orders. Which one lowers prices?
3: We have done a lot, and there have been a number of executive orders that have caused already jobs to start coming back into our country, which is a core part of lowering prices.
1: Now, I'm going to say there, first of all, the first question is lousy. She knows, and if she doesn't know, she should be fired, that there's not an executive order that comes out that says, Safeway, you need to lower your prices. That's not how this works, right? The executive office can take actions that will encourage the support of the market. They can't directly tell any, well, maybe like in certain circumstances under the Defense of Production Act or things like that. So it's just a stupid bad question, like really a stinker if you think about it. Totally ignorant. But as we continue, I think it reveals a bad strategy by Vance and Trump.
3: More capital investment, more job creation in our economy is one of the things that's going to drive down prices for all consumers, but also raise wages so that people can afford to buy the things that they need.
1: Now that right there, that's the best possible answer to what was a very bad question.
3: If you look at our slate of executive orders. No,
1: I like that she chuckles in there. So grocery prices aren't going to come down because that's hilarious.
3: But also raise wages so that people can afford to buy the things that they need. If you look at our slate of executive orders. No, Margaret, prices are going to come down, but it's going to take a little bit of time.
1: No, JD. They're not going to come down. Prices are not going to come down.
3: Of executive orders. No, Margaret, prices are going to come down, but it's going to take a little bit of time, mm-hmm. right? The president has been president for all of 5 days. I think that in those 5 days, he's accomplished more than Joe Biden did in 4 years. It's been an incredible breakneck pace of activity. We're going to work with Congress. We're, of course, going to have more executive orders. And we're going to try the way that you lower prices is that you encourage more capital investment into our country. And yes,
1: you're not going to lower prices. I mean, they really should stop saying this. And you should not plan or expect on this. At best, you know, they could stabilize prices broadly. They could make policies that incentivize increasing of wages so that wages go up faster than the cost of goods. So it feels like relatively things have gotten cheaper. They can do that to a limited degree. But other than a few things, prices are not coming down. Maybe on a couple of things, right? There's a few things you can increase the, you know, the amount of, like oil, or the amount of people working on something, and you'll get more of that resource. And so you can bring down the cost for a bit. But generally, once you bring down the cost of a commodity, you increase demand overall. And so then demand actually accelerates. So even then, it's kind of temporary. They really just, you know, just think about this. Think about a steak. Let's just make this really simple. Think about a steak and everything involved that sets the price on that steak. From somebody raising a cow and paying for the feed, to transporting it and the butcher, and the fuel involved, of course, to wrapping it up in that styrofoam and that plastic and putting it out on the shelf. All of the different costs that are in that pipeline, from the birth of the cow to the piece of meat going on the cellophane in the store. You would have to lower the cost at every one of those individual steps that touch that piece of meat. Across the board, all of those, the butcher, the transportation, the cow, the feed, the person that sells the livestock, the cut that the grocery store takes, the pay for the people that wrap it and put it out on the shelves, all of those costs collectively would have to come down to make that steak cheaper. And that is true for every item in that grocery store, with every single item having its own unique supply chain dynamics. It's possible. You generally don't see that happen unless there's a pretty bad recession, though. So you just should stop saying this. And as Bitcoiners, we should stop, if you have been, thinking that this is going to happen. Things are not going to get cheaper. It does not matter who is in the White House. Things are not going to get cheaper. The rate of their cost can slow. So the price feels like it's stable. But even at a 2% inflation rate, things do not stay the same price. It is built into the system. And I don't know why they're saying this, because it's so easy to measure. I can look at the price of eggs today, and I can look at the price of eggs in 6 months. Now, eggs might actually come down because of bird flu, but you get the general point. You can look at the price of milk or cheese or cereal or whatever it is. I don't care, top ramen. You can look at the price today, and you can look at the price in 6 months, and you can see that the price didn't go down. So I don't know why they would be claiming this, but do not plan on this, as Bitcoiners do not plan on this. And if I'm wrong, you know what, so what? You got some extra purchasing power, so it's not so bad, right? I just don't know why they insist on saying this. If you think prices are going to come down, then you don't know how the economy works. And if you don't know how the economy works, then you probably shouldn't be trying to fix the economy. I don't mean to harp on this, but it matters. It matters, I think. And, you know, you just kind of look at the situation. People just want relief. And I think I believe that they want to deliver it. And I do think that some of the things they're doing are going to provide more help than the previous administration. But those things are going to stabilize prices. They're going to slow inflation, potentially, maybe. But then other actions like tariffs and other things are going to be inflationary. And so I think at least over Q1, for a while, we're going to see a lot of these things get rolled out as appointees get into their position and start executing policies, as situations come up and tariffs come up as a response. Q1, at least, is going to be sorting some of this out and realizing that prices aren't coming back down. They're not exploding like they were, but in some areas, they're still a little hot and they're still rising. Inflation still is a long-term play here. Even if Jay Powell's feeling pretty good, it's not 100% licked. It's kind of a best-case scenario for Bitcoiners. I hate to say this, but if we just look at this through the lens of Bitcoin, this is good. You've got an administration that is clearly more crypto-friendly. Does that mean a few shitcoins get through the door? Probably. Why do you care? Why do you care? Just sit back and watch the government get screwed. It's going to be fun. They're going to get rugged, and it's going to be hilarious. Bitcoin's a superior product. So even if all the shitcoins get through the front door, it doesn't matter. Bitcoin still wins. It's a better product, and it has a better network. What do we like it? 60-ish percent dominance right now in the crypto market, too? So, I mean, I don't love the idea that a Bitcoin reserve could be a digital asset reserve. I don't love the idea that inflation's running hot and our politicians are telling us the prices are going to come down. But none of it is extreme. None of it is beyond manageable. And it means it's bullish for Bitcoin long term. All of this lines up to be bullish for Bitcoin. A more crypto-friendly administrative state, that is temporarily bullish for Bitcoin. Inflation remaining a little warm, a little hotter than we'd like, that is bullish long term for Bitcoin, both in adoption and just in price asset evaluation. It all comes together for Bitcoin at the end. I'd love to know your thoughts on any of this, especially the idea that, you know, the prices are never coming down. I don't know. What do you think? I have a question that I just been, it's on the back of my mind, and I want to put it out there to the audience and just kind of trying to get, like, you know, I could do this from time to time, try to get a sense of where the people are at. I would like to know, did you stack sats before you started boosting the shows? And if you didn't, do you stack sats now? Or have you always stacked sats? Or maybe are you only interacting with sats when it comes time to boost? And otherwise, you don't hold any sats. So you follow what I'm asking? I'm trying to get a sense of, did you interact with Bitcoin and hold sats before you boosted? If you didn't, do you now? Did you always, and this just became supplementary to your Bitcoin activity? Or is it the only Bitcoin activity you engage in? Trying to figure that out. This wasn't a banger week for the show in terms of sat revenue. You know, kind of has been slowing a little bit. I kind of worry that with the price, the Bitcoin price over 100,000, we're going to start seeing fewer and fewer boosts. I hope we can prove that wrong, because every boost counts no matter the size. And I know that's cliche, but it is true. Because what we're doing is building something long term, something bigger over the years. I and many other podcasters are creating our own podcaster Bitcoin reserve. It's a reserve built through the proof of work of creating content week in and week out. And I suspect that the podcasters, and there's few thousand of them out there who have adopted this Bitcoin standard and value for value, I think they're going to pave a way for a more honest kind of media in the future, right? Because they're securing today a roadmap and a runway for tomorrow where they don't have to have sponsors. They don't have to even care what people with money say. They can stay independent. But I think the bigger thing than that, even the thing that would really matter to me as a listener, because we've all seen our favorite show disappear at some point, some like a show or a magazine, some piece of content that couldn't stay alive because it wasn't sustainable. And a lot of these live and die on the fiat ad market. But by these podcasts building a Bitcoin reserve, they're building something that can last and last, something that can be sustainable. And it means your favorite show doesn't disappear because it's been built on top of a durable Bitcoin standard. So I hope you will continue to boost even as this, you know, the price is above 100,000, because I think podcasts like this and others, well, I like to think we're building something special. And I'd like to think that in a couple of years, it's going to pay off. In a few years, it's going to pay off for these podcasters who kept their nose down, didn't say yes to a bunch of sponsor money, instead went directly to the audience. and built themselves a runway so they have a sustainable media business years down the road that doesn't require kowtowing to big advertisers. I hope, and I hope you will support the show with a boost. So please do boost in.

We do have some stuff coming up. A massive bank wants to stack billions of Bitcoin. A couple of states are on the verge of launching a Bitcoin reserve. A city just went Bitcoin friendly. Final clip of the week. Our last track. 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If you want to stack sats by paying bills, that's the Fold card. That's how I stack sats, by paying my everyday bills. And then I get access to my Bitcoin value without selling it by using Salt Lending. I have links to all of those in the show notes. Yes, you can support the show just by doing what you do. Thank you, everybody who does.

0: Oh, there it is. I was like, Jesus, is it ever going to fire? All right, we have some boost to get into, and our first boost is also our baller boost, as we do. And it's from Sat Squanch, and he's coming in with 66,667 sats.
1: Hey, Rich Lobster!
0: Hey, Sat Squanch, and he writes, thanks for reminding us that Bitcoin is hope for all of us, and thank God for Ross's release. This is the best yet to come. Ross's story epitomizes me that with Bitcoin, even bad things can be turned for good, and good things can't be confiscated. Oh, well said. Yeah, it really, God, just something about seeing Ross freed really felt like, okay, this is good. This is, there, you know, nature is healing. Thank you, Sat Squatch. It's good to hear from you. Our next boost comes from Block 7. He's got 20,000 sats. Hey, all right. Your time and input is invaluable. Really stoked that you put this out for newcomers and OGs. It took me back to the day I heard the news. I had forgotten my Silk Road login, but it was a wild time. I, of course, never bought or sold anything, thankfully. Also never knew I shared a birthday with him. How about that? Rock on, Chris. Keep us going and don't stop. Oh, well, thank you. I definitely checked out the Silk Road back in the day. And, you know, it has this sort of, I don't know, reputation as a dark web marketplace, but it was, you know, it was like a PHP app or whatever. And it had some frames with the sidebar and, you know, listings in the middle with reviews. I mean, the nice thing that I think people overlook about Silk Road is you had reviewers on the buyers and sellers. So imagine something that's always been illegal and done out in the streets where you could get stabbed or shot or ripped off or get a bag of something bogus. Silk Road just totally flipped that on its head. You had reviews and reputations, and so it behooved you to participate in the system and be well-behaved. And I don't know, man, like, in a way, you know, they were talking about how dangerous it was, but in a way, that to me seems like a much safer situation, right? I mean, it's still illegal, but at least it's not what I, you know, like the danger that I just described. I don't know. I don't think Ross ever deserved what he got, and I'm glad he's out. And thank you for the boost block. Listener Jeff is here, a.k.a. producer Jeff, with a row of 6,666 lucky numbers.
2: Well, that's not possible. Nothing can do that.
0: Yeah, I know. I know.
3: Everything's under control.
0: Super informative episode. Not sure what effect this pardon may have for the Bitcoin community. Frankly, all crimes are committed with all forms of value, and those crimes should be just fine justice. Making an example out of someone for crimes committed with a out on the fringe at the time, currency is horrible, regardless of the guilt or the crime. One should find justice for their crimes and nothing more. It reminds me of how Nintendo ruined a man's life for making mod chips. Seems like the punishment just didn't fit the crime. Personally, not a fan of any drug dealer, regardless of how they do it, including pharmaceutical ones. Ah, calling out the pharmaceuts. You know, he never sold drugs. He just built the website. Kind of letting adults do what they do. You know, he's a libertarian. You know, very libertarian thing to do. And yeah, right. Maybe a few years in jail, you know, like everybody else got like 3 or 5 years in jail. Okay, maybe, right? But multiple life sentences with no chance of parole for creating the PHP website that other people use to sell drugs? Ooh, doggy. Tell you what, seems like a lot. Hey, look, there's Gene Bean, and he's got a whole big old row of ducks. Thank you, PJ. And Gene Bean writes, the nuclear waste from the military gets buried just like the rest of it, as far as I know. But where, Gene? Where? And why does it not seem to be a problem? Or does it leak and they just don't tell us? Gene says, regarding Liquid, any downside to running the Bolts web app? Myself, or is it beneficial to just use Bolts.exchange, in your opinion? Either way, I think the Bolts web app is just actually interacting with the back end of Bolts.exchange. I use both. You could also look at swap.io. There's another one over there for pegging in and out of Liquid, and sometimes their rates are a little bit cheaper, but I do love Bolts.exchange. If I got tattoos of Bitcoin companies, Bolts.exchange would be one of them. Boosting in what he says. Also, I wanted to boost in. What's the point? Other blah, blah, blah, boom, boom. I don't really even follow you. Boosting in. What is the post of mine? Because others here could show authors the V4V way. Gene, I don't even understand what that sentence is. I don't even, Gene, I don't even know. But I do like the sentiment in the Noster post you link. He says, I'm a big believer in value for value and such. I send sats to podcasts like Chris Fisher's This Week in Bitcoin all the time. I recently learned of Broken Money by Lynn Alden, and I'm finishing it up tonight. I've learned so much from that book that I want to send her some value back as well. The result of my first Boostagram Lightning payment with a message attached to the book author. I say this not to brag, but in hopes of spreading the value for value model beyond podcasting 2.0 apps. Now, Gene, I am with you on that, good buddy. Boy, oh boy, I tell you what, I would love to, not books, yes, books, music, obvious, right? Right?
3: You're doing a good job.
0: But wouldn't it also be great to see software? Please, please, can somebody please, please tell software developers about Boost?
4: Never tell me the odds.
0: Just make it so. And Gene, maybe you're starting the process. Thanks for sharing that with me. IT Guy 05 is here with 2,000 sats.
5: Why you gotta put numbers and letters together? Why can't you just go f*** yourself?
0: Oh, here we go. All in the family. It's family ties is what you were talking about with Michael J. Fox. Family ties. That's it. The reason why I also watched All in the Family, so around the same time, because I was at an Airbnb, and I think I was using, like, Pluto TV, you know, and I'm just looking for something to watch, because it's just like the built-in apps on this old smart TV. I really got to get a portable kit and just be able to bring my own media. But I couldn't believe they were talking about the Federal Reserve and interest rates and all that. It's just really funny. But thank you for the correction, IT guy. And it's nice to hear from you. Thanks for the boost. Vault Bytes here with a row of ducks. That's 2,222 cents. I think the crypto space has its share of retards just like the state money has. But Bitcoin's resilience will prevail. It's your own choice. What kind of money do you want to use? Not only that, Vault Byte, but just think about all these countries, especially like in the UK and in the EU and other areas. I mean, I don't have all of them, but I know there's something north of 80 countries, something ridiculous, some high number of countries that are all looking into CBDCs. I wonder how many countries are looking into a CBDC? Because it's ridiculous right now. Oh, okay. Over 130 countries are currently exploring the development of a central bank digital currency representing 98% of global GDP. And if you narrow it just down to the G20 countries, 44 countries are piloting CBDCs right now in the G20 countries, which is up from 36 last year. So 44 this year from 36 last year. Okay, Vault? So think about this. Damn near everybody in the West is about to become an altcoiner or a crypto coiner of some kind. It might be a state coin, but they're going to be an altcoin user. And this entire time, they could have been buying into Bitcoin. You know, and they would have their state coin, and they could have a coin that is outside the state system. Is it that weird once all money is cryptocurrency? It's not that weird. But they couldn't get their thick heads past it. And now they're going to end up being a shitcoin user anyways. And I just think it's hilarious. Thank you, Vault Byte. Appreciate the boost. Ace Ackerman's back with Roadux. Inevitably, the meme coins only cannibalize each other. Shitcoins are for gamblers and degenerates. The smart money goes to Bitcoin. I think Ross Ulbricht emerges as a high quality ambassador for sensible Bitcoin adoption. Oh, I would love that. Let's break this down. Great boost. You're right. The shitcoins are just stealing liquidity from each other constantly, right? These meme coins launch, Melania coin launches. It steals like 50, 60% liquidity from Trump coin. It's crazy. It's really crazy. Also, there is a really interesting stat, and I wish I had this hot and ready for you. I do not. Every time Bitcoin has hit 100,000, you know, because we've hit 100,000, then drop below, then we get back to 100,000, then we drop below, then we get to 100,000 like the last four or five times, which to be expected. It's a big number. Altcoins are at a lower evaluation. Things like ETH and Avalanche and whatever else, you know, especially ETH. ETH is the first time we hit 100,000, ETH is like at $4,000. I'm making these numbers up. The second time Bitcoin gets back to 100,000, ETH is at like 3,800. Third time, ETH at like 34. Now ETH at like 3,200. Each time, the other coins have gone down substantially in value. Where's that money going? It's going to Bitcoin. It just does it so slowly, you don't see it. But when you zoom out and look at the charts and price things in Bitcoin, go price ETH in Bitcoin. Go price pretty much every other coin in Bitcoin. They all eventually collapse down. That's why we say just buy Bitcoin, hold it for 4 years. Don't mess around with the meme coins. Maybe you'll get lucky on a weird Friday and you'll make $1 million on Trump coin, maybe. But you just put the proof of work in, you stack sats, you hold on to it. Thank you, Ace. It's good to hear from you. Thank you, everybody, who boosted in. I got some nice comments below the 2,000 SAT cutoff line for reading on the show, on the air. Thank you, everybody, including Nick and others who sent nice messages. We had also 37 of you stream sats as you listened. So collectively, the show stacked 88,618 sats by you sat streamers. Thank you very much. I really do appreciate that. And then when you combine that with all of you that boosted, which was 9 of you this week, we had a grand total of 195,997 sats. Not a blow-away episode. Maybe people don't like the Ross stuff. Maybe it's the Bitcoin price. But I'd love the support. The show continues on. Working hard. If you'd like to boost, I'll have links in the show notes, but you can get started with Fountain FM and Strike, or use the links in the show notes for River or the Bitcoin Whale. 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

0: I have a few things I want to follow up. This is pretty wild. The Czech head central bank wants to buy billions of dollars in Bitcoin. The central bank head is pushing to invest 5% of the nation's 146 billion reserves into Bitcoin. And you can imagine if the central banker's advocating for that, there's probably broader political support. And I was just extremely excited to see that because at the same time, we also see more states coming out than I can really keep track of. The Utah's House Committee, I guess, has passed a bill that would allow the state to invest a portion of public funds into Bitcoin. Today, the real turd of Texas, Texas Lieutenant Governor Dan Patrick, who I just talked about last week, announced establishing the Texas Bitcoin as a priority bill for the 2025 legislative session. I mean, the whole list is a mixed bag, but number 21 on the list is establishing a Texas Bitcoin reserve. It's remarkable. And then, if that momentum wasn't enough, Vancouver, which I told you they were working on, has passed the Bitcoin-friendly city motion, and things are looking up.
1: Inside Vancouver City Hall, the mayor is bullish on Bitcoin.
2: I think it's the greatest invention ever in human history.
1: Ken Sim, the chartered accountant and investment banker turned business owner, says the city can't afford not to consider investing in cryptocurrency.
3: Bitcoin's also the number one performing asset on the planet over the last 16 years. If we don't do something to shore up our balance sheet going forward, you know, we're not going to be able to provide the same level of services.
1: Yesterday, council passed Sim's motion directing staff to explore holding cryptocurrency in reserve and accepting payments in Bitcoin for everything from parking tickets to property tax. Economists suggest crypto caution.
4: If you want to be a progressive city, you should be looking at, you know, how the world is changing and Bitcoin is making a huge impact. But as I said, very, very few people use it. There is a huge question mark over its long-term value. And so I think exploring it is probably where it will end.
0: This is their expert. So let's go through each one of these, because it's always fun to kind of respond to some of these, like, just maybe these are automatic. Like, they read these back in 2018. And so when their brain is activated and they're supposed to be an expert, they go to, like, well, I read that Wired said this once. And so if I repeat this, it's probably accurate.
4: Progressive city, you should be looking at, you know, how the world is changing and Bitcoin is making a huge impact.
0: Okay. I'd like that he acknowledges that Bitcoin's making a big impact, but then he says nobody's using it. Well, how does it make a big impact if nobody's using it?
4: But as I said, very, very few people use it.
0: You know, does BlackRock not count? The most successful ETF launch in history? What about like the 15 other ETFs when you go all around the world that have literally thousands of users, and then you have all of the millions of on-chain users? Like, what is the threshold for a lot of users? Because is it billions? Like, what is it for this guy? Clearly, it's not whatever Bitcoin is, which seems to be pretty huge in my estimation.
4: There is a huge question mark over its long-term value.
0: Yeah, okay, because you know what? The volatility is so scary, right? The volatility is so scary. Well, Bitcoin is the only asset that comes back, right? This Lynn wrote this in a newsletter, and I just thought this was so perfect. She says, in fact, Bitcoin is the only asset I'm aware of that has had four separate instances of drawing down over 75% and bouncing back to an all-time new high each time. That's how assets are monetized. That's not how bubbles work. Bitcoin is not tulips. Bitcoin is not a bubble. You don't have something that collapses and then reinflates and then collapses. That's not a bubble. That is an asset growing. And each time it levels off at a newer, higher rate. You look at it $100,000 and this argument still is accepted on air.
4: But as I said, very, very few people use it. There is a huge question mark over its long-term value. And so I think exploring it is probably where it will end.
1: If the city does decide to dive into cryptocurrency, there is a looming legal question. Provincial law prevents municipalities from accepting it as payment or using it to make investments.
3: A lot of the rules that currently exist are pretty much outdated.
0: It really shows you the uphill battle that some of these Bitcoin, I guess, legislative actions are going to have to take, right? I mean, even if they get past the study phase, then they have to, like, you know, get past the whole we can't use it as an investment means phase. It's just so dumb. It's so bad. It's so bad. Let's talk about something better. Last week I gave pomp Anthony Pompliano a hard time because he went on CNBC and just absolutely did not manage to explain the difference between crappy meme coins and Bitcoin. I couldn't believe it. It was like a setup, and he just managed to not knock it out of the park. So when the Mooch went on CBS, and I think it's like their Sunday morning show with millions of more viewers, I thought, oh boy, Anthony Scaramucci is going to blow it, and he's going to embarrass Bitcoiners in front of the nation. But I don't know, maybe he did all right. Maybe he even did better than Pomp. Let's see how he did, and you tell me what you think.
5: Do me a glossary check, Anthony.
0: You see the struggling to breathe, the searching for words. Do me a glossary check, Anthony. You know, like this is major. He's annoyed by it. He struggles to understand it still.
5: Do me a glossary check, Anthony. Bitcoin, stablecoin, meme coin, tokens, are they all the same thing?
6: No. And so what Bitcoin really is, and without giving up too much detail on television to bore people, but it's become a durable, stable, long-term store of value. And I say stable because it's never been hacked. It's sort of impregnable, and it's scarce, and it's immutable. It's volatile, though, and it goes up and down as the society is adopting Bitcoin. We've experienced high volatility in Bitcoin, but it's the best performing asset over the last 10 years. And so if you read something like Neil Ferguson's book, The Ascent of Money, it checks all of the boxes of what human beings like in their money in terms of using it as a technology to trade goods and services with each other.
0: This is it. I don't know, maybe Mooch, maybe you're listening to the show and you heard me say, talk about it as good money. You're doing it. Like, I couldn't believe it when he goes to the it's good money. Like, yes, yes, this is what you focus on. Oh,
6: a meme coin is really just a gambling token. It has a blockchain technology to it, and you can transfer it back and forth to each other, but it really doesn't have that much value, and it hasn't really been adopted by the mainstream financial institutions. And you mentioned some other things. Those are also, you know, security-like instruments in the world of technology, but nothing is as durable or as sustainable as Bitcoin.
0: There you go. How hard was that? Good job, Mooch. Pomp, what are you doing? What are you doing? Also, I thought this was just fun. You know, I love watching local news because it's always a little bit less polished than the national stuff. I don't know. I enjoy that more. And it's also interesting to see local news have to talk about Bitcoin, because there's genuine interest in their local community. But they're not experts, and they have to acknowledge that, or they have to at least be disingenuous. They have to pick a route, right? So it's always funny to see which way they're going to go.
7: Another record set today by the price of Bitcoin. How many of you understand it? I don't.
0: Okay, so we know what route he's chosen, the humility route, which I applaud.
7: I can't teach you about it, but today I talked with a financial advisor who believes you need to learn more about it.
8: Ray Houstu watches the financial station for a Bitcoin price.
9: There it is right there.
0: Imagine staring at the Fox Business price ticker lower third all day, waiting for the Bitcoin price to come across. That's how this boomer's getting his Bitcoin prices. I'm not trying to be ageist, but that's not something anybody younger would ever even think of, right? They've got widgets on their phone. I'm not even lying, guys. I've got a Bitcoin price widget on my watch, okay? I've got price widgets on everything. All right. I've got websites bookmarked with different types of ways of displaying the Bitcoin price depending on my mood, right? I'm not waiting for Fox Business to every 10 minutes scroll the price, whatever the price was 5 minutes ago when they updated the lower third. It's just like never even crossed my mind. This guy literally stands around watching the TV waiting for the price ticker. Okay, so he's going to tell us about Bitcoin.
8: Ray Houstu watches the financial station for a Bitcoin price.
9: There it is right there, 92,600.
8: Another record-setting day.
7: I absolutely advise everybody to do your homework on it, to research this. It is something that you need to know and learn about.
8: Ray Houstu is a financial advisor. He was a doubter at first on Bitcoin, but he studied it, finding a paper which explained the blockchain technology Bitcoin is based on.
0: All right, my guy. They got a decent guy here. In fact, you'll come to discover He went in specifically wanting to criticize Bitcoin, looking for things to dog on it about, does the research, and comes away with the conclusion, wait, this is actually really good technology. Like, I love those conversion stories.
7: And I read that, and I was blown away by it because I just wanted to find a reason to tell people this was garbage, and I couldn't.
8: How Stu can't say whether you should buy it or not. Every person's situation is different. He believes demand for Bitcoin right now is based on two things. The SEC approved it for exchange-traded products, and Donald Trump embracing digital assets.
7: The Bitcoin is the network itself. So the government can't control it. A bank can't control it. The central banks can't control it. And that's part of the reason that people are excited about it.
8: Bitcoin seemed more like a gaming token and novelty instrument when it started 15 years ago. Now, it's recognized like other investments, which are centuries old.
7: But if there was silver and oil and everything else.
8: House 2 believes Bitcoin has proven that it's here to stay.
7: It's like gold, only it's much more efficient than gold. You don't have to pay to store it. You don't have to pay to transport it. You don't have to pay to protect it. You don't have to cut, you know, with gold, you can't cut slivers off to pay for things. All those you can do with Bitcoin.
10: Now, there will only be 21 million Bitcoin mined. There are 56 million millionaires around the world. If every one of them wanted to own a full Bitcoin, they couldn't.
0: I like that little, I left that little bit at the end there just because I like it. The millionaire, if every one of them wanted to, they couldn't. Okay, you heard me mention tulip bubble. How many times have you heard Bitcoin called tulips? It's the modern tulip mania. Well, you know, for a little background, tulip mania lasted approximately 3 to 4 years. Okay, so first of all, Bitcoin is a little bit older than that. And it went from 1634 to like 1637. Collapsed, I believe, in February of 1637. And, you know, it has such resonance in our history, but the overall impact of the tulip bubble on the Dutch economy was relatively limited at the time and actually has cemented the Dutch as the source for the best tulips in the world for the remainder of history. So they've done pretty well. But to compare Bitcoin to tulips is a demonstration of someone's ignorance of how these things work and of how bubbles work. And I just talked about how bubbles work with Lynn's article, which I'll try to link to the entire thing in the show notes. But Michael Saylor was, and I haven't played a clip of his for a while, he was at a Q&A interview at a special all-access event. I got the details for you here. This is the description. At the exclusive CEO reception during the ICR Conference 2025, Michael Saylor, executive chairman of MicroStrategy, captivated the audience in an engaging interview with CNBC's Morgan Brennan. The invitation-only event provided a unique platform for Saylor to share his insights on cryptocurrency and the future of digital assets. And there was a Q&A portion at the end, and this guy who's all smart, and he's figured it out. You know, Michael Saylor doesn't know what he's doing. He spent all these billions of dollars because he didn't realize that Bitcoin is just another tulip mania. And so he says, hey, it looks like tulip mania to me. What say you, silly Michael?
11: He is a science historian. I've read 100,000 pages of history.
0: It starts as a science, as a science historian. That's how he starts. As a science historian, I'm like, oh boy, it's going to be one of these answers.
11: And I think the story of history is humanity's condition was improved when we got clean water, clean food, clean air, electricity, clean power. When we got petroleum, when we got cars, when we got nuclear energy, when we got antibiotics. If you look at the plight of humanity for thousands of years, people are dying at age 30. There's a 40% infant mortality rate because the food's dirty, the water's dirty, and they've got no hope. And when they were dying of dirty water and dirty food, they didn't know they were dying of dirty water and dirty food. We bled George Washington to death. Every rich person in the Middle Ages died of gout because they drank red wine because they couldn't drink water because it was contaminated. And so all of these companies, if you look at the mortality rate of a corporation is 99%. The average life expectancy of a company is 10 to 15 years. And you can say, well, we'll just take it for granted. Companies should only last 10 years. Just like, you know, 40% of your kids, maybe they should just die before the age of 5 because that's just the way God willed it. Or maybe we should just die at age 31, which is the life expectancy in Elizabethan England. But the point is, they didn't die because they were genetically predisposed to die. They died because they had dirty food, dirty water, dirty energy. They worked themselves to death. And the best thing that ever happened to humanity was the passage of technology. So Satoshi put his finger on one observation,

0: economic energy. A type 1 diabetic can't store organic energy. They will eat themselves to death. Fat is the way you store organic energy. Somehow, over the course of hundreds of millions of years, mammals figured out how to store organic energy, and they had fat cells. We, as humans, have not had the ability to store economic energy properly. We tried with gold. It never quite worked. I could give you 100 examples of it not quite working. I can give you 1,000 examples of hyperinflation dating back to 500 BC of money not quite working. For the first time in human history, we have invented a technology that allows a human to tightly bind economic energy to their person, or for a corporation to tightly bind economic energy to the corporation. What it means is you don't have to suffer an early, painful economic death. And you can tell me, oh, that doesn't matter, but I would point to everyone in Africa. I would point to all of the misery in Cuba and North Korea and Venezuela. I would point to the misery in the aftermath of hyperinflationary incidents that took place in Brazil, Argentina, Venezuela, Russia. I could go on forever. There are literally 100,000 pages. Read The Story of Civilization by Will Durant, and you will find 1,000 examples of currency collapse and economic misery. And this person, Satoshi, offered us this gift. The gift is you get to own your own money and no one can take it away from you. You get to keep it, right? You get to keep your life force. And what do I think will happen? I think that companies' life expectancy on the Bitcoin standard goes from 10 years to 30 years, to 40 years, to 100 years. And I think living longer is a good thing. And I think families' life expectancy, you know, is dramatically increased. I could do the simple math for you. The half-life of money in gold is 30 years. Gold debases at 2% a year. 30, 35 years. The half-life of money in Bitcoin is forever. 0% inflation makes your money last forever. So I think that some people will not appreciate it and they won't get it. That's okay. You don't have to buy it. Lots of people won't buy it. By the way, I do think that if you ask how many Americans own it or care, they just tipped the election in favor of Trump. I think they care. I think the crypto lobby is the number one political force today. So I do think there's a lot of people that do agree with me. They do get it. There are $800 billion to $1 trillion of real money that has been invested in the network. You can trace it if you like, but that doesn't mean it's for everybody. Everyone didn't install electricity in Florida, air conditioning, right? Right, that's new. All sorts of technologies don't get embraced for 30 years, and this won't. But I would say clean money is just as important as antibiotics. It's just as important as fat. It's just as important as clean electricity, right? You know, so that's my answer to you. It's technology. It makes the world a better place. And I think that for a billion human beings that are destined to economic misery, for them, it's the matter of life or death. You're not one of them, right? We'll stipulate lots of Americans aren't one. But drop yourself in Nigeria, where it's illegal to own the dollar, where the Naira is going to zero. And then try to give some money to a person you want to help in Nigeria or capitalize a company in Nigeria and tell me how you're going to do it. Because generally the answer is, well, we just don't. Everybody stays poor, every company fails, and all the economies collapse. And that's the same answer as a type 1 diabetic. We just don't. We just die. And, you know, I think insulin to a type 1 diabetic is Bitcoin to an African. It's a useful thing. Thank you.
1: Thank you. Michael Saylor.
2: Okay, let's check in on the state of the network before we get out of here. Right now, Bitcoin's sitting at 104,100 U.S. greenbacks. Sats per dollar, 961 sats to one U.S. greenback. We are down 4.6% from our all-time high, which is 9 days ago, on January 19th, 2025. Close, though. 109, 104, pretty, you know, in the range. Love to see this. Reachable.

episodes on the network. We're almost at 21,000, boys. We almost there. 21,923. Come on. Come on. We can get it to 21,000. Come on. We can do that. And this show, it wraps up at block height 881,418. Looking at all these stats here, it's just incredible. TikTok, another block. The network is strong. Links to what I talked about today will be over at thisweekinbitcoin.show. This here was episode 44. Of course, you can find all the previous episodes over at thisweekinbitcoin.show. Would love to hear from you. Maybe boost in with what you'd like to hear or see from the show. If I miss something you'd like to hear me talk about, let me know. And if you've got thoughts on anything I talked about, please boost in, including, of course, I want your thoughts on Bitcoin before and after you started boosting, if it changed your Bitcoin holding behavior at all. Also, if you think I'm way off base on the prices coming down, I'd love to hear your Steelman or pushback on that as well. And please do consider sharing This Week in Bitcoin. You'll have to apologize for the fact that I sometimes don't have a working mouth. You'll have to prepare them for that. But otherwise, I hope the signal is strong enough that they'll make it through and they'll enjoy the content. Also, shout out to all of you once again for the second week in a row. We did it. The song that I featured last week hit number one on the Value for Value music charts. Do It Good by Henry Invisible hit number one over at podcastindex.top, which is really cool to see. It's a great song. And this week, I'm going to leave you with another Value for Value track. So if you boost in during this song, 95% of your sats will go to the artist. It's just such a cool way to support people making independent music. And this week, I'm featuring Lose My Shoes

0: Hello, friends, and welcome back to your weekly Linux talk show. My name is Chris.
1: My name is Wes.
2: And my name is Brent.
0: Hello, gentlemen. Coming up on the show this week, it was a race against time to leave Texas Linux Fest. We had a date at System 76 to get the inside scoop on the Cosmic Desktop and its future. And then we had a chance to chat with John Seeger, the VP of Engineering at Canonical, fresh off the 2510 release, but we had to make it back to the studio in time for our live chat. We'll tell you all about that and how it went and play those chats. And then we'll round out the show with some great boosts, some picks, and a lot more. So before we get there, let's say time-appropriate greetings to our live virtual log. Hello, Mumble Room.
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0: 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Well, we have made it back from our escape from Texas, so I guess not to spoil it, but we did make it. And it was such a great trip. And before we get into the story and our trip to Denver to chat with the System 76 crew, I want to just share the team's gratitude to our audience who made this possible. You got us down there and you got us back. And we didn't have any incidents. Nobody blew out a tire. Nobody got a ticket. There was no fender bender. I mean, do you know the numbers, Wes, what we drove collectively? I mean, we drove collectively a ton of miles.
1: Oh, yeah. Here. Well, we've got them live up there if you just want the miles on the tracker.
0: Oh, yeah, right. Texas Tracker's still live because Brent's actually still on the road.
1: That's right. So you and I, Team Bigfoot, we drove a total path distance of 4,732 miles. And Moose there, who's not done yet, is at 3,416.
0: It's really awesome. We had a chance to connect with a great community down there. But then it wasn't even initially on our plan. But because we were working for the audience and not a particular sponsor, we were able to do a last-minute schedule with System 76 to swing by and get a hands-on demonstration of the latest and greatest with Cosmic. I just want to underscore, not only did it mean that our entire intention was always just to create great content for you, but we had a kind of flexibility that I just don't think would have been there. And so we got to do something really special, and it meant we were on a very tight timeline.
7: Okay, so the goal was to be out by 9:30. It's 9:29 a.m.
8: Oh, we're doing pretty good.
7: What are you doing right now?
8: Well, I got to unplug the van and put the solar panel in the back.
7: I noticed your bags aren't loaded either.
8: Well, I staged them beside the van.
7: Probably got to feed the kitties a little bit of food.
8: Well, they are jumping around like they want some food.
7: I don't know about you, Wes, but I'm kind of ready to go.
9: Yeah, let's hit the road. We got miles to go today.
8: Jerks.
0: You and I had it down at this point.
1: Yeah, well practiced, I think.
0: Yeah. And to be fair, Brent has a little bit more to take care of.
1: We were doing lean and mean, and that was definitely an advantage for us.
0: So Brent's got animals to take care of, a van to take care of. and a Brent to take care of.
2: It was clear in that moment the difference between the types of trips we had had up to this point, because I was, you know, let's say meandering my way to Texas and very happily so. And you guys were just jetting down there. And this is the collision of those two philosophies. And it was clear that we were going to have to figure it out.
0: And just as we're ready to go, I mean, really ready to go, Brent informs us that he's had a little issue that he hasn't told us about.
7: You got a loose belt?
8: I think so. Maybe.
7: I don't hear anything.
8: No, it's only when I really give it gas.
7: When you give it the onions?
8: Yeah, like if I'm pulling out of a parking lot or trying to pass you. So maybe.
7: It's just when the engine's really rev?
8: Yeah, maybe I'll go in there and give
7: you
8: it,
7: want
8: it
7: to rev on
8: a couple
7: it?
8: Kicks and you could...
7: Well, if I were to guess, I would say alternator.
9: Oh, no.
7: Because it's coming from the bottom corner.
0: This was a theme for the day. This should have been our indication of how the day was going to go, because we didn't want to push the van too hard. We weren't in a particular tight time crunch for that day, because we just had to get from Austin to Amarillo. So we had, you know, only a 7-hour drive day. So we thought maybe we would make it in decent time, get to Amarillo, do some grocery shopping, stock the Airbnb. That's not exactly how things went.
7: Yeah, we just hit 80,000 miles on the car. All right, so we've been driving for 395 miles, 6 hours and 44 minutes. We're at the fourth O'Reilly of the day.
9: Hey, one of those was an AutoZone.
7: We're going to go with Brent, and we're going to get a alternator that he doesn't need. And then we'll be on our way to the Airbnb. Definitely moving a bit slower today.
0: We did ultimately get there, and Brent did get his alternator.
1: Oh, yeah. Hey,
0: which I'm kind of in favor of now.
2: Well, okay, because you never express in real time that I certainly didn't need it. It was like community voting, you know, all of us, but you seem to just go with the crazy Brent plans.
0: Well, I was like, it's a belt. I think it's a belt first and foremost, and if there's another issue because of that, then we'll deal with that. But I was like, really, it's just a belt problem. But, you got a better unit, so when you do get it installed, I actually think you're going to be better off. And we did get to our Airbnb. Nothing really stands out to me about that one. They all kind of have, I don't know about you guys, but they all kind of just merged together as one meta Airbnb.
1: Well, there was one I don't think we could forget.
0: Well, yeah. Yeah, the one where we had somebody else's stuff in there?
1: Oh, no. Okay, dude. No, the one where you didn't really fit in the shower.
0: Oh, that was this Airbnb, wasn't
2: no,
0: it?
2: No, no, yeah. It was the Denver one.
0: It was multiple. Oh, yeah. Oh, right. It was multiple. Guys, not one of our Airbnbs had a functional bathroom for me. Not one of them. They all had something weird. I don't know what's going on with Airbnbs and bathrooms. But we got there the next morning. It was time to set off because we needed to get to Denver. This is where the timeline got tight because Carl, the CEO of System 76, had scheduled himself a work from home week. And it came in gracefully because we were coming into town, as well as so had Jeremy Soller. And so they both came in and scheduled to come into the office because we were going to be there to help, you know, give this presentation. And so we really wanted to make it on time because we were kind of taking from their planned work from home week. And I didn't intend for that to happen.
1: No, we just thought, oh, we're happy to be here. Maybe something will work out. And that was very gracious of them.
0: But we're like, okay, we're in Amarillo, but we need to be there tomorrow by 10 a.m.
7: Oh, I wouldn't call it fixed.
8: No.
7: I'd call it
8: mildly improved. Not even.
7: No, but we may have fixed on a leak on the radiator.
8: Yeah, that was easy.
7: Unrelated. So that's a win. Yay. We'll stack that. Maybe get down the road a little bit because we got to get the hell out of this Airbnb and see how it does. We'll check on her.
8: I'm worried. I'm.
7: Well, this is the ultimate test. I mean, you're really pushing all the components. Long duration driving, heat, miles and miles. I mean, this is it, right? This is if things are going to break or crack.
9: You're talking about just getting it over to O'Reilly's?
0: Oh man, well, we did it. And this, I do remember this. So we have a process, right? We get to an Airbnb and within minutes we try to get the Wi-Fi set up. We try to get streaming set up. We try to get Star Trek going on the main screen.
1: Yeah. Time to start Star Trek. That's our standard Airbnb metric.
0: Yeah. And it is an interesting one because it's like, you got to get the network stood up. You got to get a device working. You got to get a client device paired with that. It's
1: And what's the TV setup, right? Can you use the tech that's there? Do you have to inject your own? How accessible is it?
0: And every time we do this, we kind of like refine this idea of this ultimate tiny Linux box that has HDMI that boots right into a Kodi that just immediately starts randomly playing Star Trek and sets up an AP that all our devices connect to. Like, We have been iterating on this idea, so if you have any suggestions for a device like that, please do boost them in or send us an email at linuxunplugged.com/contact. Because we want to build something when we get to an Airbnb that's like a little Linux router / Kodi box / Wi-Fi AP repeater. Also Nebula device. That's what we're going for. So that's, but it is, this Airbnb we arrived at turned out to be in somebody's basement, which we didn't expect. And so I also did not fit in that. I'm not a particularly tall guy. I think 5'11", if that's, you know, it's like not that unusual. But yeah, it wasn't ideal, but we made it to System 76 on time.
7: Wes and I are just outside the System 76 office, waiting for Brent to feed his cats and get the audio interface that he forgot in the van somewhere. So we're kind of on time. We're on Brent time, that's for sure.
9: There's no escaping Brent time. But his cats are so cute.
3: Hey.
7: Hey, what?
3: What are you guys doing over here?
7: Nothing, just waiting for you, buddy.
3: Oh, yeah?
7: Yeah. Okay.
0: And we got there, and, you know, we show up. Every time we go, they've changed so much. They've expanded.
1: Oh, yeah.
0: Rearranged the office. So it's a new entrance.
1: Bunch of new tech, bunch of new people. It just changes all the time.
0: A lot more lasers. There's a lot of lasers. We got there. It was great to see Carl. He gave us a tour of all the new stuff and some things they're working on. And it was also the day they were releasing the new Oryx, so that was kind of exciting. And then we sat down with him and Jeremy in an office space to try to just get the state of Cosmic, because they're getting really close right now, but there's still some things that are missing. But there's also a lot of stuff regarding Cosmic that people have not discussed, including some features that have recently been added that they touch on in our chat here that are just blow away cool.
7: We just had a great tour. Carl gave us a tour of the factory to kind of get an update on everything. But we're really here to get an update on Cosmic, because the last time we chatted about it, it was early alpha. It must have been like at a Linux Fest or something. It was a while ago. And I think things have come a lot further.
4: Yeah, I think that was Linux Fest Northwest. And is it Big Bertha? Is it the in Bellingham? But no, it was in the RV. Jupes!
7: Yeah. Right, you came in Lady Jupes and gave us a demo. Yeah. Right.
4: Right, so at that point, I think we were talking about where Cosmic was. The talk I was giving was on apps, because it's my second time around at Linux Fest Northwest. I want to do some new content, so Jeremy actually did a lot of the work on the apps, and I wanted to highlight how unique they are, because there's a lot of features that you just don't get in a lot of desktop apps on Linux.
7: So we've been kind of looking at a couple of things just before we started recording, but as things like fancy background switching for users at creators, and like, so it looks like we're getting to the polish aspect of Cosmic now.
4: Yeah, there was a long gap between Alpha 7, which was in April, and our beta release at the end of September. It was, I guess that's whatever, 6 months or something like that, 5 months. And after the Alpha 7, one of the reasons that we did alphas frequently was because we kept getting the same bugs over and over again, even though they had been resolved. So unless we were tagging releases and those were being adopted, that's because Cosmic's packaged for Arch and Fedora and OpenSUSE and things like that. So unless we were tagging frequently, just the triage and the amount of effort to go through things that had already been solved was pretty high. But Alpha 7 was kind of a point where things improved considerably at that point. And so we didn't get a lot of issues afterwards. And there were unique ones that came after that. So so the beta release marked that point where all the features, or by and large, all the features are in. And now we're working on, smaller bug fixes and polish for the final release.
7: Jeremy's here too. And I wonder, Jeremy, if you have any comments on sort of just the state of the system and where it's at from a code development standpoint, stability, things like that.
5: Yeah, sure. So as Carl said, we nailed down most of the new features already, except for a whole bunch of things that we're adding. Like the Cosmic store needs to have Flatpak add-ons. We're doing printing support in Cosmic Edit, which is more nuts than I thought it would be. But in general, the system's pretty stable, and we're just working through the backlog of issues that people have reported during the alpha and beta phase and trying to fix them all before RC. And we actually started shipping a unit with the Cosmic Beta. So the Oryx Pro with the codename ORIP 13 is an AMD and NVIDIA hybrid system. And it turns out that it works best in Cosmic because of the way that, Cosmic handles hybrid graphics.
4: Right. So, and the Oryx Pro has just been released today. It's October 8th. So it's a brand new product with Strix Point CPU, NVIDIA 5070 graphics. And what's really unique about Strix Point is that the VGA or the controller, the integrated GPU, is not VGA compatible, meaning that it requires Wayland because it will not work with X11 because it's not a VGA compatible GPU. So as we were working through the product, like Ubuntu 2404, if you run it on X11, the discrete GPU is always on because the X11 can't use the integrated GPU. In Wayland, that does work correctly. And so when we're shipping Ubuntu 2404, we're also shipping that with Wayland on that product. And we weren't going to go back to 2204 for POP and find out what the Wayland state was there when we have this brand new desktop that's really close and, frankly, at this point, a better product than what we're shipping with 2204. So with the Oryx becomes our first product to ship with Cosmic, one by necessity and also because we think we're shipping a better product to our customers.
10: That's a pretty big milestone. So we're gonna kind of play with things off mic, but I'm curious because you guys have been kind of running this the longest out of almost anybody on the internet. What are people missing when it comes to what's great about using Cosmic? Like when you hear people discussing Cosmic and arguing Plasma versus GNOME and Cosmic, what's the thing that people are missing?
4: The highlight of Cosmic is that it adapts to whatever your workflow happens to be, and it has all this ability to do that, but none of it feels overwhelming. It all feels natural. It's easy to get in the weeds. And sometimes I think people use Cosmic and they say, well, there's not like a lot of new things in here, but I think it's because the design is just so good that when you get to using it and moving things around, it just all works and it just feels so simple and natural that the innovation is taking all these advanced concepts and making them that approachable to every single user. So you don't have to be an engineer to take advantage of tiling or to theme your system and make it look exactly the way you want it to look. You can go in and without being overwhelmed by a whole bunch of settings, click a few things, and then you have a dramatically different workflow or experience based on what feels right to you. And it's so easy to switch between different styles of using Cosmic, whether you want to launch apps with the launcher and switch between them, or if you want to use the application library, or if you prefer to use workspaces or not use workspaces, or use tiling, or use a hybrid, tiling and some, maybe tiling on your external display and floating on your laptop display. Whatever fits right for you, it's just very easy and natural to set it up and to try different things. And to me, there's kind of three things in addition to that. What Cosmic does is make computing fun and productive and personal. And I don't know, it kind of takes some effort to make computing fun. We spend so much time on our computers. They should be fun to spend time at. I mean, we're at them for hours. And so for me, fun is like customizing my theme, changing my layout, trying different things. I enjoy doing this stuff. For other people, it's gaming. So we want to make sure gaming's fantastic. For other people, what might matter the most is I don't have to click four things to log out. In Cosmic, you just click the button, click log out. It's like everything is a shorter path to what you need in Cosmic than a lot of other operating system experiences.
10: Jeremy, I'm curious if you have anything to add on what people are missing when they're comparing the different desktop environments today and they're thinking about Cosmic or they're comparing Cosmic to Plasma or GNOME or things like that.
5: Well, one thing I think I see is missing is people often judge Cosmic based on its current state when they should be looking forwards to the future. Every release that we do, we will have a feature cycle where we build up a large number of features. And I don't think we've ever told anybody no. We just say, no, this is not how we want to do it, but we will try to adjust to that use case. And there's so many cases where like when I think about all the accessibility work we did, that was really one where we had to toe the line between how do we make sure everything is there for every person who could potentially use this product and every potential issue they may have with the product, but still make the default experience good for the largest number of people. And yeah, that's what I wish people would consider is how would you see this modular desktop environment evolve into the future rather than judging it by how it is right now.
4: Also, add to that, when you have an established customer base and user base like Papa West has and System 76 has, it's not like starting from scratch with no users and building something new. You have a responsibility to what their experience already has been and what their experience is going to be when you deliver something new to them. And so when we're building Cosmic, we're building a platform that's going to be familiar to them. But once you get into Cosmic, you realize that this platform, because of the way it can be composed and the way it's modular, it can actually become anything that you want it to be. And that's, I think, what will be its key feature and what people will really appreciate long-term is I see folks say, it looks like Mac, it looks like GNOME, it looks like KDE, it looks like this. Exactly. It can look like any one of those. And to get that layout that you really enjoy and that you prefer to use, it's just so simple that you can just lay it out the way you want. So yeah, it's unique in that way.
10: I guess I'm sort of surprised we've been talking and the architecture hasn't come up. Rust hasn't come up. The way the system settings are stored, which is kind of different and unique, hasn't come up. Jeremy, can you touch on some of that for us?
5: Yeah, absolutely. So we try as much as possible to keep things modular. And this is another thing where I want to see it evolve over time. Like we just added third-party applets into the Cosmic Store. So you can go in. These are things that anybody can make, and they're securely added to the panel because they're flat packs and they're sandboxed. So every applet that you get from the applet store, you can add to the panel. You can create docs and panels anywhere you want on the system, on any display, any number, and Carl is laughing right now.
10: I would definitely have too many. I'll be that guy. I admit it.
5: You'd have the like 1990s browser toolbar kind of look. Yeah. Oh, yeah. And so the ability to have every single one of those be a separate process and be in its own sandbox means that they can be written in any language. So the Rust aspect of Cosmic actually doesn't matter as much as people want it to be, especially now that Rust has become like a political statement somehow. I don't care. I have my own politics, but Rust is just a programming language, and the purpose of it is to drive memory safety. And the reason we're using it is because it allows us to say these types of bugs cannot exist in safe Rust code. And so long as we're writing safe Rust code, then we eliminate those bugs or at least reduce the prevalence of bugs overall in the entire desktop environment. The config mechanism is another interesting part of it. It's one that was driven by portability and modularity. It's how can we make it so that the same config mechanism could be used by Cosmic apps regardless of what operating system they're running on. So they're running on Windows, Mac OS, Linux, BSD, it doesn't matter. They don't need a third-party service to exist. They don't need a daemon setup. They don't need dconf to exist. They just need to be able to write to files. And so we have a flat file format where they just write out in the Rust object notation format to those files. And you can manage those files in a Git repository if you'd like to, or in any way you want to sync files between systems. And you can diff those files very easily. They're all plain text. And another thing that we've done is to ensure that all the state is separated out from the config. And what I mean by state is if you're in KDE and you're trying to manage your config files, you might, for instance, notice that the size of every console window is stored. The last window size is stored in the same config file that saves things like your keyboard shortcuts for the console application. So we've separated those kinds of things out. Recent files would be stored in state versus the theme settings would be stored in config. And that ensures that you're able to sync those config settings without bringing over state that doesn't necessarily apply between computers.
4: Yeah, and it's I think that extends to our lack of requirement for System D as well. The portability means that Cosmic will be a great desktop for BSDs. It works on Redox, and so we try to make decisions that don't eliminate its use in other platforms.
1: Yeah, I'm just curious. How has it been? It seems like Cosmic's spreading its wings to a lot of other platforms and distributions. Have you gotten good feedback from people trying to package it?
5: I've gotten feedback, and it may be anecdotal, that this is the easiest desktop environment to port to package overall. So there were a few hiccups with Rust in the start. Like Fedora wanted to bundle all the Rust, take all the Rust dependencies and turn them into dynamic libraries. But then they changed their mind, and now they're allowing those to be compiled by Cargo, just the native Rust build system. And so, yeah, it's spread across to Arch, to OpenSUSE, Nix, to Alpine, to Fedora, and onwards, because it is very easy to port and it has very limited dependencies on the system.
10: All right, well, I'm just looking forward to playing around with it. Thanks, guys.
0: Yeah, really. Big thank you to everyone over at System 76 for making time on our last-minute scheduled stop. And I'm going to give it a go. I walked away pretty impressed. One of the things that impressed me the most is the way they've implemented applets. And that's, to me, a massive innovation in the desktop space. Is essentially any Flatpak app with the right dimensions, it's a Wayland application.
1: Yeah, as long as it can draw a window on the screen and it has the right interfaces, it'll work.
0: You can make it an applet. And the massive ramification of that is all the dependencies, your language, all of that's handled by, the Flatpak. But it also means if the desktop updates, your extensions are, unless something changes in the XDG portals, your extensions aren't going to break. It's a brilliant, genius way to do extensions on a desktop that works with a desktop that might be a quasi-rolling on some systems.
1: Yeah, stay tuned. We'll see if we can get Chris to vibe code in a little extension.
0: I've been running Plasma, in Aurora here on my main machine in the studio, and I think we're going to Nix Cosmic it up, and I'm going to give Cosmic a go on this, see if I can kind of replicate a workflow I really like in the studio with it. I was just really impressed. Anything stand out to you, gentlemen, about Cosmic?
1: Yeah, I mean, I still really want to sit and live with it for a while to give it a proper test, of course. Watching Carl use his Cosmic, watching him kind of live tweak it and change it in front of us he wasn't even really sitting in front of a proper workstation environment. He's kind of having to, show us the screen and tweak things as part of the presentation. So if you can do it in that environment, it seems like now we have this lean, mean, portable, flexible environment. So even if it doesn't end up maybe being your daily driver on every machine, it seems like a very useful tool that you can kind of take with you.
2: For me, I was really impressed by their dedication to the design of the architecture on the back end. And they specifically said, we're trying to make production software, and so we want to do it right, even if it takes longer. And I think that philosophy is really playing out in a nice way now with Cosmic, coming into beta and us getting that behind the scenes look of how it's built. And that also means they've been working really closely with a bunch of upstream that I found really impressive and is just making our Linux ecosystem better overall. So I was really impressed by all of that.
0: I think, too, one of the things that I took away from it is there's components that people might end up using even if they don't use the entire Cosmic desktop. So on Hyperland, you don't really have a file manager and you get to pick and choose. And one of the things I experimented with is I installed the Cosmic File Manager because it doesn't require nearly as much as, say, Dolphin or Files does from GNOME. And it worked really well. So there's components they're working on here that are pretty portable. But as you also heard Carl say, they don't have a systemd dependency, not as a political statement, but just as a function of how they've built it, which means perhaps this will be available for desktops that want a modern desktop that don't have systemd in the distro, or maybe one of the BSDs out there that obviously won't have systemd. And so that's kind of encouraging that way, because it has some potential audience that maybe modern GNOME and Plasma are leaving behind.
2: I have to say, I was also really quite impressed by just how many resources they're putting to the desktop. They mentioned 10 people working on Cosmic full time, including QA, of course. And specifically, Carl said, well, we actually like that to be like 3 or 4 times that size in the future. And so they're really dedicating to this desktop, which is, really impressive.
0: Yeah.
2: And I love, too, that their philosophy towards a rolling release desktop. He mentioned that a couple times. And the idea that the desktop can be decoupled from the distro, and that's the way they're building it even for Pop OS. It was a really interesting concept and I think has a lot of really interesting benefits.
0: So I'll give it a go and report back in the future after I've had some time with Cosmic. And before we even got out of the parking lot at System 76, our good buddy Editor Drew showed up for a quick reunite while we were in town. And, well, I think we'll get into what happened afterwards later.
11: Look who it is, boys.
12: Hey, is that Drew?
11: It's that guy who makes us not sound like shit.
12: Hey! Hey. Hello! Hello! Good to see you.
11: It's
12: been like 2 years, 3 years, 8 years?
11: like we saw him for... No, less for you, because we were here for Denver like 2 years.
13: Yeah, oh, right, yeah, for the Redheads.
11: It wasn't, we didn't see you much. Yeah. It was like,
12: still looking handsome as ever.
11: Yeah,
13: thank you. Looking
12: good. Right, what do you got there?
13: That's for you, right?
12: Oh, ooh. It's a DC to DC charger.
11: Hey!
12: That sounds like one.
13: There you go.
11: After your alternator, you got a whole new project.
12: Should we open it? That's very exciting. He needs this.
11: Just to get you to stop bugging him to buy it.
12: It looks great, Brent.
11: Huh?
13: Yeah.
12: It looks like it's in great shape.
13: Oh, and I have
2: it does.
12: Yeah, yeah, that's great.
13: Okay. Has this thing even been used?
12: No, it looks beautiful.
13: Yeah, it
2: looks great. It's half the price of everything else.
12: Assuming it works, I think it might be okay.
13: Yeah.
12: Good.
13: There you go.
2: I'm going blue.
12: I mean, look how clean it is.
13: Yeah. Yeah, no kidding.
11: We gotta get it dirty quick.
13: Yeah, seriously, that looks like that's never been used. I mean, look at the labels.
2: The person selling it only had one other eBay item, which was... like a Louis Vuitton super high-end purse. So I was banking on the fact they didn't know what they were doing.
13: Uh-huh. Yeah, no kidding.
11: Well, what do you think of the van? This is your first time seeing it in person, right?
13: It is, yeah.
12: What do you think?
13: It's a van.
12: Can we get more descriptors?
13: A little bit of rust.
11: Yeah.
12: Da-da-da,
11: it's a vibe.
13: No, I mean, you know, it's an old Ram, you know?
0: It's an old Ram, he says. Just a quick side. Again, I'm so grateful to the audience for making this trip possible. It gave us a chance to reunite with Drew, which is always really good to just reconnect. And Brent then began to work his magic. He gave Drew the tour of the van, so we captured Editor Drew's post-van tour impressions to see if they improved.
12: So now that you've had the full tour, what's the refined opinion?
13: Dude, it's awesome.
12: Really? Like, you get him?
13: Yes.
12: You got him to come around.
13: I mean, you know, I kind of figured it would be one of those things where, like, you're looking at it from the outside, and it doesn't look like much. It looks like a 30-year-old van. But then you get inside, and it's like, hey, look at this. This thing's cool. This thing's cool. This thing's cool.
12: Every direction you look, there's something cool.
13: There's something weird. It's just, it's awesome.
0: So you got him. You turned him around, Brent. Good job.
2: Well, thank you. I was a little, I got to say, underwhelmed by his initial reaction. I was like, this won't do. We got to work harder here. And sure enough, I got him with the home assistant and in the covert there. He's like, what? How do you fit that in there? And he's really impressed. So thanks, Drew.
0: Yes, it was really great to see you, Drew. Wes and I, however, we had to roll. We still had 22 hours to get it back to the studio, which meant driving through most of Montana, most of Wyoming, and of course, all of Idaho and Washington. We really had to put down like significant miles. And when we left, it was a little sad.
12: Okay, Wes and I are in my car. We are leaving Brent behind with Drew. So I think we'll be out of Denver probably in the next 2 hours or so because traffic's pretty bad. So an hour or so. How long do you think until Brent's out of Denver?
11: Well, he's about to go to lunch or really dinner at this point with Drew. Is he going to leave Denver at like 8 p.m. at night? Probably not. So that's at least tomorrow. But, you know, we ended up fixing on his brakes instead of fixing on his belts or his alternator, which he also has a new one. And, you know.
13: Maybe he gets working on that.
11: Maybe he gets working on that.
12: I think he doesn't leave till tomorrow.
11: I'm betting Friday.
0: Okay, Brent, survey says.
2: Well, Drew and I had an amazing time together, and we might have had, you know, sushi and sake and, like, lots of chats and stuff. Then I was like, I may as well just stay overnight. But I didn't really have a plan for that. So I have to say thank you to System 76 for letting me sleep in their parking lot. Really nice parking lot, I gotta say. Nice and quiet, other than the loudspeaker that comes on at 5:30 in the morning and says, hey, you're being recorded on video. So highly recommended. They were kind enough to not bother me in the morning. And so I got going in the morning. But, you know, I forgot some of my stuff in Drew's car. So I had to, you know, see Drew again. And he had a whole beautiful, like, care package for me of like, course. Van supplies, and, like, things he thought would be helpful, including a giant bundle of rope. And it was really sweet. Yeah.
0: Wow. Drew's so great. Wow. Well, so we were putting down miles. Wes and I, on the route home, totally leaned into taking advantage of tactical wife planning. She was great because she was watching us on the tracker, and so she was constantly looking into, okay, there's an Airbnb about an hour out or 2 hours out from you. You have these options. And then we would say, yeah, we'll make it this far. Then she'd book it for us, and all the details would just be handled for us, and we'd just show up and crash.
1: Yeah, we got a message with the door code and the Wi-Fi, and incredible.
0: Yeah, so we were able to move pretty quick. Because we had to. We wanted to make it back here in time for John.
14: It's the final push of the trip. Wes and I are in Washington State, in eastern Washington State. We stopped at Wes's absolute favorite restaurant.
15: Burger King.
14: When the king tells you to get breakfast, you stop, you listen. So we filled up with gas, ordered some fully loaded croissant witches.
15: And our way.
14: Yeah, always our way. And we're waiting on some French toast sticks because I assume the syrup's really good. And I wanted to get that. No, oh, Wes is grabbing the French toast sticks. So we have about 5 hours or so on the road. I probably have another 6 or 7 after I drop Wes off. I'll have another couple hours. So 6 or 7 hours total for me. And then the trip's all done. No idea where Brent's headed right now. He's going in the opposite direction of home, so we'll figure that out at some point. But hopefully he's having a good time.
0: It was a great time. And so Brent's total hours on the trip... driving, you put in a massive 59.44 hours of continuous drive time.
2: That's active motion time, right?
0: Yeah, yeah. And Wes and I put in a total drive time of 75.4 hours.
1: Ouch.
0: Which actually, I turned off the tracker in Seattle, so I continued to drive for another couple hours after that.
1: Yeah, that means you ended up driving for probably over 8 hours last day. Sorry.
0: Yeah, yeah. Really amazing that there was really no incidents or any problems and that it went so smoothly and that we got to do the meetups. We just want to do more of it next time. We want to do more meetups on the route, maybe different routes, and things like that because it was great and everything worked out. We made it back here just in time. 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
2: While we were on the road, Ubuntu 25.10 was released, and we had a chance to sit down with John Seeger, VP of Engineering at Canonical, and get the inside scoop.
0: And John's back on the program. It's been just since the beginning of the year we were talking, and it's a big week because Ubuntu 25.10 is out. And John, in your release, you say, Ubuntu 25.10 is a statement on the intent for the next Ubuntu LTS in 2026. That sounds like a big deal. Welcome back to the program, sir.
16: Thanks very much for having me. It's good to be back.
0: So what do you mean when you say it's a statement of intent? Are we to say, is that to say like what's in this release today is what we should expect in the LTS? Or what do we mean by that?
16: I think it's two things, right? So yes, indeed, the things that you see in this release, some of which are a little more testy. The plan is to get those stable and kind of well understood in the hope that we can ship them for the LTS. But it also marks, I think, hopefully what I think will be a change in Ubuntu, where we try to have slightly more exciting releases going forward. So we have to dial back that excitement a little bit for the LTS and go a little bit harder on the kind of reliability and stability that our LTS customers expect. But sure. My observation when I came into sort of looking after Ubuntu at Canonical was that the interim releases have kind of stopped being so crazy, and I'd like to make them crazy again. Because I think we're in a position where we can use our extraordinary user base and, you know, rather excellent community to push certain things that might actually have an impact beyond just Ubuntu, right? Like, it's not just about Ubuntu. It's about trying to advance Linux in general, whether that be on the server or the desktop or devices or whatever that might be.
0: So how does that manifest then? Because one of the things that I know you've been focusing on is sort of a faster release cadence, I think monthly snapshots. Do you view it as you put those contributions into Ubuntu and hope that the wider Linux community takes them upstream? Or is it more fundamental, like the tooling you're choosing and you're hoping to have an impact there? Like, can you expand on what you mean by that?
16: Yeah, so the two are somewhat different. The monthly releasing is based on some wisdom that I have picked up over the years working with software teams, which is if releasing is hard, you should do it more. And releasing was hard. Releasing Ubuntu was something we only did every 6 months. It was a relatively dated process, and I wanted to modernize that process. And only getting a chance to think about that process every 6 months is not necessarily very conducive to us making it any better. So the monthly releases was really a tool for the release management team, though it may not have felt like that for them the first time. It was a tool for them to understand their own process better and improve their understanding. And it really shows. So this time we have a release sprint when we release Ubuntu. We get together, a few of us, in our London office. And this time we were all done, like hours early, just waiting to release the press release at the time we said we would release. And that has basically never happened as far as I can tell. The tooling side of things is more where I want to push. So this is things like the Rust core utils and the Rust sudo implementation, and potentially some of the work we're doing around TPM full disk encryption and a few other initiatives like that.
0: I see. So I would not, I don't really know, but to me it would seem like what you're trying to do is push on processes that were designed to improve stability and reliability of the release. So have you gotten pushback saying, John, you're changing things that we put in place on purpose? Like, we had lessons learned and that's why we do it this way, and you want to change it so we can release faster. Has that been a problem?
16: A little, but I would temper that with, I am asking questions and pushing, but not being reckless. Like, I've been accused of trying to turn Ubuntu into various other things, like maybe NixOS. You'll have heard me waxing lyrical about that before. And that's not the purpose. The purpose is to try and understand how we could evolve Ubuntu to give ourselves and our customers, be those, you know, tinkerers at home or our paid customers, the assurance they need that Ubuntu is the stable platform, the reliable platform, the resilient platform they want, but also delivers on the mission that Ubuntu was started with, right? Which is all about delivering the very best of open source to a really wide audience. So back in the day, I wasn't around in the Linux scene then, but when Ubuntu first kind of forked off from Debian or became a downstream of Debian, the whole point was to provide an area where we could ship newer, more exciting software that perhaps was more complicated in Debian because of licensing or policy or process. And I think that's fine. Like, I think the two should exist. I don't think Debian should do what we do, and I don't think we should do what Debian does in the same way I don't think we should do what Arch or Nix do, right? But that doesn't mean that the processes that we have used for the last 20 years are unchangeable. A lot has changed in software engineering in 20 years, and I would like our processes to reflect that where possible. So it's mostly about more automated testing, more automation in the release process, which should, if we do it well, enable us to have more trust in that release process, not less, I think, and spend less time on the mechanics of releasing and more time on polishing what it is that we're releasing. Like,
0: right.
16: The release process should not be the exciting part about an Ubuntu release. The features that we ship and the tools that we ship should be the exciting piece.
1: Amen to that.
0: Well put. Okay, so kind of along the same lines of herding cats a little bit, I feel like there's more communication along the development process, in part from you, but others on the team were more on the forum, blogging. Has that been, I don't know if mandate's the right word, has there been encouragement there? What's that communication like to people that are busy working on Ubuntu and focused on actually doing the development or doing the QA? How do you convince them we need you to be more public about what you're working on, and how's that gone over?
16: Yeah, so I'll be honest, it kind of was a mandate to start with. I think what happened is Canonical, as it grew and became more grown up as a company, we adopted things like Google Workplace and Mattermost, and a lot of the communication that would previously have been public in IRC and on forums kind of naturally ended up in Mattermost and on Google Docs. That's where we were all hanging out as Canonical employees, right? And so I think lots of the process, lots of the discussion around Ubuntu suddenly became quite opaque. And one of my hopes was that I could change that a little bit. And so I did actually essentially mandate that every team that I look after, so that's the Ubuntu desktop server foundations and more recently the DevCrafters team, I mandated essentially there should be at least a post every week from one of us. And to start with, I just did like a round robin. So I said, I'll go this week, you know, foundations the following week, server the next week, DevCrafters the next week, and we'll just go on a rotation. And I think that was quite tough for the team, and I'm really proud of how they rose to that. But what's been interesting is that other people on those teams have seen the engagement that those posts were getting and the interest that it drives to the project and started following suit without me asking, right? And now I think it is quite clear that we have a group of developers in Ubuntu engineering who want to talk about what they're doing because they find it interesting and they like it when people ask them questions about it and give discussion and thoughts for improvement and things like that. So it started out as a mandate. I put my hand up. There is still a bit of a mandate. I do expect there to be something every week from Ubuntu engineering, but there's much more than that happening, which I'm really pleased to see.
0: Well, it's great to see from the outside. It feels like life.
1: Yeah, I mean, it's good for us, just, you know, for our business, but it feels good for the community too, right? There's more to pay attention to, more to keep Ubuntu fresh in your mind.
0: Yeah. All right, so let's talk about 25.10. We've got a new GNOME 49 in there, right? So that means we're going to get a lot of nice stuff like HDR. What should we talk about with 25.10? What's the big thing on your mind?
16: The big controversial thing, perhaps controversial, I don't know, is the Rust utilities, right? So we replaced GNU Core Utils with the uutils implementation, and we replaced sudo with sudo-rs. And they, to varying degrees, represent the most risk, I suppose, but I feel comfortable about it, particularly sudo-rs, which is a much tighter in scope, and therefore it's easier for us to kind of reason about the impact it's likely to have. But the relationship that we've got with the uutils project and the Trifecta Tech Foundation has been phenomenal. We've been speaking with them pretty much weekly, if not more regularly throughout the entire cycle. They've been super responsive to bugs and feedback. And so really, I see 25.10 as a bit of a proving ground. There are still a handful of utilities that we have diverted back to the GNU implementations where we see that there are issues still. Because at the end of the day, as much as I would love to push this, I'm not going to do it irresponsibly and just push broken stuff to people's machines, right? So the idea is that we would iron out all of those issues throughout this cycle and for 26.04 be as close to a full replacement as we possibly can.
0: What do you consider to be a major issue with the Rust tooling right now?
16: So we have an issue that I think was reported on Phoronix where there is a slight discrepancy between how the MD5 checksum tool behaves in certain cases, which impacts Makeself archives, which is used as part of the Phoronix test suite. There is an issue with directory traversal. So some of the code for the tools that have the ability to recurse through directories, maybe that is, trying to think of an example, anything like ls or cp or move or anything like that, the directory traversal code was written quite naively and could be left vulnerable. So we kind of waited for that to be fixed before we moved across. There's been a handful of issues, some of them really tiny, some of them less tiny. There was one that bit us where the date command output the date in a slightly wrong format and broke a huge number of the package builds in the archive.
1: That's a classic programming thing, right? I mean, dates. Right. Who wants to work with dates?
16: There is a link. I wrote a blog post last week saying kind of a retrospective about this, and there's a link which shows the list of all the utilities that we've diverted back. And the bug tracker is really active, and the maintainer is in there helping us out, along with what appears to be a really nice, like, vibrant, active community around that project. So,
1: you know, you mentioned your relationship with Upstream, and when you were here last time, I think you're pretty hopeful about how this could be good, not only for pushing Ubuntu and the Linux desktop,

0: thing increased interest. We don't know exactly how many Ubuntu users there are because we have very limited telemetry anyway, and anyone who is kind of behind a corporate firewall or opts out of it, we don't get it. So we don't know exactly how many there are, but there's definitely more than 10 million desktop users alone. I shudder to think how many server users there are. So you've got to imagine a pretty enormous increase in their daily users as a result of this.
1: And I mean, I think it's showing, right? Like one way to view this is maybe, okay, it's not fully ready if we're still finding these issues. But another is, okay, the massive scale that Ubuntu brings means you actually finally do find a lot of these edge cases and can really iron out your software to make it, you know, robust.
0: And hopefully they then have some funding. Like if they can't fix the issue themselves, they have some funding to pay other developers to help them out, right? Like pay bounties. A lot of the issues have been performance issues, so that I found an issue with word count, which made it 10% slower than the GNU implementation. I found an issue, someone found that interesting. 2 days later, it was 11% faster than the GNU one, right? Like, so there definitely are going to be places where there are rough edges. We certainly haven't exhausted every code path, right? But actually, overall, I'm surprised at how surface level much of the problems we've found have been.
2: Yeah, that's my takeaway. Before we move completely off of Rust, one last question is, it seems like some people that are building on Rust find themselves in this contentious spot where it's a hot topic online. People love debating sort of like these hot button issues in the Linux community, and Rust has become one of them. And it seems like, oh, you want to push this forward at the same time, not really engage in that. How do you walk that? Is that a challenge? Is it a brand risk association at all? Those types of things.
0: I have tried to steer clear of those sorts of conversations, not to not address it here. So one of the biggest criticisms that we got for this, or I got for this, was the change in license of the core utils package. There were lots of people that were very concerned that the Rust implementation is not GPL, it's MIT.
2: Right.
0: The opinion I've come to is that, as far as I can tell, the values of the utils project are very well aligned with that of Ubuntu. And so in reality, anybody who installs Ubuntu on a machine is entering a sort of trust relationship with Canonical, right? Like every time you run apt, we root on your machine. That's how apt works. You kind of have to trust us. And so I think my view is that it's not like we wrote the core utils code in the first place. We were shipping GNU's core utils. Their values aligned with ours. The code was, you know, provided something we needed. And now we're shipping a different implementation. And if something were to change, and I felt like, or we felt like the utils project was not representative of the values of Ubuntu or was not servicing our community, well, either we'd ship the GNU one again or we'd ship something else. Do you know what I mean? Like we're a distribution. I mean, we're curating what we think is the best for our users. And I think particularly in the case of core utils, I don't see it as a huge moneymaker for anyone in a sense. Like I think for things like Elasticsearch is one of these famous cases where the licensing put them in a complicated position commercially, and they've changed the licensing terms, and that's gone how that's gone. I don't see as much of a risk with core utils personally. Like Canonical is certainly not making a move to try and monetize core utils. We're just shipping something that we think is going to be a bit faster and a bit safer in the long term, right? And a bit easier for us to maintain in the long term. And that's really all there is to it.
2: I've heard you talk about building with a 20-year mindset. And that's where this plays in, right? It's maintaining software that enterprises run for just a bonkers long amount of time.
0: Yeah, I mean, we do 12 years extended support at the moment. There's talk of possibly extending that. And in reality, I want us to be maintaining code that's as easy for us to build, test, find contributors to as we possibly can. Obviously, we want to do that. We want to make that task as easy as possible, not only so we can get the fixes out sooner, but the easier each piece of software is for us to maintain, the more pieces of software we can maintain at the end of the day.
2: Okay, I want to ask you one other thing that sounds pretty neat. I believe this is the release where InitRAM FS Tools has been replaced.
0: Yes, on the desktop. So in 2510, we're using Draycut. I don't know how to pronounce that. I think it's Draycut. So we're using that on 2510 for desktop. Work is underway to do that for the server, but there were a few use cases where we hadn't quite ironed things out, so we haven't rolled it out to server just yet. Work is ongoing. My hope is that we would do that for 2604, but again, not if we can't be very sure. The difficulty there is in cases where people need to load kind of weird drivers early on in server boot, perhaps for like a fancy networking card or whatever it might be. We just haven't quite got there yet. But yes, if you install Questing for your desktop, you'll be using Draycut, not the InitRAM FS tools.
2: That seems exciting.
1: Yeah, I'm curious. Firstly, what was the motivation, you know, to make the switch? And then secondly, I believe this is just an Ubuntu layer switch. This isn't something Debian was also doing, right?
0: Yeah, so the motivation there is, I think, stability of kind of boot. I mean, it's a few less bash scripts in the boot path. It also enables us to use

0: use the systemd init scripts, which theoretically gives us a slight performance advantage, and the regeneration of the kernel image at kind of apt. If you apt upgrade and you get a new kernel, the regeneration of the kernel image should be slightly faster. But broadly, it was seen as a way of getting more bash out of the boot, essentially. So just a slightly more robust way to boot a system.
1: Yeah, and less bash to maintain, hopefully.
2: So the next question I have for you, and I imagine this probably really won't be much of a story a couple of days after release, but what's going on around release day with Flatpaks and 2510? Are there problems there right now? Are those being resolved?
0: Yeah, indeed, there was a problem there. So you're aware that we use snap packaging mostly on Ubuntu, and the security confinement for snap packages is provided by AppArmor. But AppArmor doesn't only work for snaps, right? So AppArmor is a generic Linux security module in lieu of SE Linux or anything else. And part of an effort that's been going on in Canonical for the last kind of year or so is an effort to just ship way more AppArmor profiles for everything in the archive. So that, you know, increasingly as you install things from the archive, they can only access the things on your system they're supposed to access, right? Sure. So if you ship, I don't know, a PDF reader, should that thing be able to automatically get access to your camera? Probably not, right? Like, so that's a maybe a contrived example, but the idea is we will ship more and more AppArmor profiles to make sure that every piece of software you get from the Ubuntu archive can only read file system paths and devices that it should be able to read. And in this case, I believe the root cause of the issue was we shipped an AppArmor profile for, I want to say, Fuse, and we got something wrong. And essentially that stopped Flatpak from functioning correctly. There is a fix underway if it's not already complete. It was almost finished on Friday. And so that will get kind of backported back end or SRU'd back into questing as soon as it's ready.
2: We have been really impressed with the fact that you stuck to the plan of shipping really recent kernels, hot kernels. The fresh stuff, we love that. And
1: I mean, 6.17 right in 2510 as it's released, that's great.
0: Yeah, we have a policy with both GNOME and kernel. The policy is basically just ship it, right? Like, even if it's in RC, there's a motivation behind this. So our kernel team is big. It's one of the biggest engineering teams at Canonical. And in the desktop, it's important, right? People want things like HDR support. They want better accessibility. We're a little bit beholden to other people's release cadence, except that our releases are literally named after month we release it. And so we can't really delay them. And so the deal that we have done with our kernel team and the agreement we have in the desktop team is basically we will always ship the latest GNOME or the latest kernel, even if it's in release candidate when we release. And then as soon as the thing is out, we will make sure that the fully released version is in. And the reason is, in reality, we have to maintain the thing for 12 years anyway. It may as well be the latest, most modern thing we possibly can. And there's nothing to say, just because it's an RC, that it's going to be a bad kernel. Like, in the past, we've picked kernels that have been stable, and they've still been horrifying to maintain for whatever reason, rather. We picked a bad kernel to choose. And so the view is basically, well, we may as well just ship the very latest we can, right? It's most likely to have the most fixes, the most hardware support, the most features, and we're going to have to maintain it either way. So why not?
2: Yeah, it just makes so much sense to me. Okay, I want to shift gears and ask you if there's anything you're kind of taking as observations or lessons from the relative popularity that a new meta distro or distribution called OmaArch has gotten in the last 6 months. My rough, you know, napkin math puts them around 30 to 40,000 users. So, you know, that's put it in perspective with the Ubuntu desktop. But I'm curious if you're noticing anything there, trends of the types of users or what seems to be appealing to people.
0: I think what's interesting about that is precisely what you're saying. It is perhaps because of the people who make it and their background, it is capturing a certain kind of audience, right? Certainly, I'm sure Ruby developers, Rails developers, but there's a whole bunch of people who have been using Macs for a certain kind of development who are now trying out Linux because people in their circles are trying out Linux and finding it great. And I would honestly love to make Ubuntu a place where those people could have a great life. I think the mythical new user story is important. I care about new users. I care about inexperienced people using computers. But I actually think for Ubuntu, I do believe that for the desktop, a huge part of our market has to be developers, right? It has to be people who are either developing professionally, so we see huge growth in our WSL numbers, like monumental growth in WSL, the number of people who are using Ubuntu on Windows to do their development work. Or maybe it's just people messing around with ESP Home or whatever it is, right, tinkering at home. And so we actually have a whole toolchains team, which has grown a lot in the last year, focused on trying to make the development experience on Ubuntu as good as we possibly can, whether you're a Rust developer, a Java developer. And I think Omachi and others are kind of proving the point that even if you've been a Mac user for 10 years, at this point, there's probably enough maturity on Linux for those people to have a great experience developing on Linux too.
2: Yeah, it seems to me one of the things that's appealing, although it's not something that hasn't been tried before, is an opinionated, ready-to-go setup that makes starting for developers easy. That's one of the things I see on social media a lot is, oh, I was able to just get going. And we've seen Ubuntu take cracks at this. We've seen a lot of distributions take, you know, one or two commands to set up an entire development environment. So that's not necessarily a new idea, but yet it's resonating this time. Do you think it's a desktop environment aspect as well, or do you think it's just a matter of Windows 10 is going away, Windows 11 isn't satisfying people, or the requirements are too high, and the Mac desktop seems to be ignoring developers? Do you think it's just the proprietary platforms are blowing it right now, or is there something that Omachi has nailed in the presentation that maybe the other distributions have missed, even though they've taken a stab at an opinionated, out-of-the-box setup?
0: I think it's both. My experience with macOS is it maybe hasn't got the attention it used to get from Apple. I was a macOS user for years, and I remember very proudly telling people that it was the best computer I'd ever had, and I would be very surprised if someone convinced me otherwise. And my feeling of that over time, this was many years ago now, but was that it was started to go a bit stale. And I think we see that a lot with the focus on iOS and iPadOS. I don't think there's the same level of investment there personally. I also think what's interesting about Omachi to me is that they chose something like Hyperland, they chose Arch. And I wonder how many developers are experienced technical people who have always been curious about Arch, but have heard how hard it is to install. They're curious about Hyperland because they see these amazing screenshots on the internet. And this is just a really, really nice way to get going, right? Even just in a VM, like you install it, oh wow, that was really easy, I can now play with it right away. So it's just made a whole collection of quite niche ultimately technologies really accessible, and they are interesting, right? They're exciting things to play with. So I think it's a combination of factors.
2: I wonder if it's not the trend but an indication of a trend that we're going to see, like this could be the leading edge. Ultimately, I think if you're going to maintain an Arch box, it's probably good that you understand how that Arch box is set up long term.
0: For sure.
2: I wonder if this isn't a leading edge, and if you aren't getting that puck skating, if you'll excuse this really horrible metaphor, if you aren't beginning to get that puck skating for the Ubuntu desktop, where this trend might be going, we may be just seeing the very beginning of this. And has this kind of idea been in the back of your head as you've been pushing to make the interim releases more interesting and engage more with the community? Is that sort of the strategy here?
0: Yeah, what I would like is that for people on Ubuntu or people who are on Linux for work, and it happens to be Ubuntu, for example, that when they hear about something new or exciting or useful, it is available to them in an up-to-date and well-maintained form. Now, some of those are going to be snaps, lots of people have opinions about those, and that's fine. But snaps give us this superpower, basically, to ship software to all manner of different Ubuntu releases over a really long period of time and keep backporting features to those releases, right? So we have some work upcoming on kind of like portable developer environments that will come out next year. But also our toolchain teams are working on things like, they have these things called dev packs. There's a dev pack for Spring. So if you're a Spring Boot developer, you can get like the latest Java development kits and the GraalVM compiler and all these like shiny things that Java developers would want by installing a single snap. And the environment is completely set up for you to just get on with your work and work in Spring. And we're doing the same for Go. We're doing the same for Rust, for .NET. And so I would like for not just the toolchain to be up to date in the archive, which is kind of necessary for us to build the software we ship, but also for developers to be able to get all of their LSPs and static analyzers and formatters that they hear about really, really easily on their Ubuntu machine without having to like curl to bash, add some GPG key to your machine. Like that's an odd trust relationship. At the end of the day, you see a piece of software, you add a PPA to your machine, and then you run the maintainer scripts and that thing as root every time you update the package.
2: Until it's no longer available.
0: Until it's no longer available. And, you know, sure, you're giving root to Canonical when you run apt. But like I say, if you kind of have to trust Canonical if you're going to run Ubuntu, right, in a sense. And so it would be, in my view, if you're going to have to give that ultimate trust to somebody, you want to limit the number of people you give it to, right? And so we can publish, you know, security maintained kind of verified snaps on the store, and we can push things into the archive. But there are some kinds of software that it's much simpler for us to ship to a much higher number of users with something like snaps, for example, or as a container image, perhaps.
1: Yeah, it seems like, I mean, snaps are kind of, at least for the dev stuff you were talking about, snaps are allowing you to bring containerized development and deployment workflows, but in a, I guess, you know, a different flavor than you see in tools like Docker and Podman.
0: Right.
2: John, I could ask you thousands of more questions. We should probably, we should check in again in a few months.
0: Yeah, for sure.
2: Is there anything we didn't touch on that you want to touch on before we wrap up?
0: There is a really nice step towards a better TPM full disk encryption setup. So this is essentially where you want to have an encrypted disk, but you don't want to enter your password twice when you boot up. So it basically allows you to store that disk encryption key in the TPM, and assuming that the kernel hasn't been tampered with and the command hasn't been changed and the machine hasn't been messed with, it should unlock the disk automatically. We've had that as an option, an experimental option in our installer for some time, and I'm pushing really hard for us to have that not as experimental for 2604. It's in better shape than it's ever been. There's been a huge amount of work on it, which you can read a bit about on our discourse or in my blog. But I'd really encourage people to give that a go, particularly on machines with slightly simpler partitioning setups. So at the moment, it's kind of single root partition kind of thing. But I'm really proud of the way the team have come together. That is an effort across Snapd and kernel and desktop. And like, it's a huge effort to bring that across the line. And the more feedback we can get on it, the better. So I think that's a really interesting piece of work that is a genuine win, right? Like, you get better security and better usability. Like, we don't often get to have both of those things at the same time.
1: Yeah, I'm curious, is that kind of what was driving it as an effort for just the general experience? Or is this something that you've also seen maybe asks from, you know, people doing enterprise desktop deployments, that kind of thing?
0: Yeah, I mean, firstly, as a user of it myself, I would like this. And secondly, for sure, if you look at things like the macOS File Vault or Windows BitLocker, like, these are features that people have come to expect in operating systems in an enterprise environment, and we also play in that space. So I think it's important for us to provide that.
2: Okay, one last pet question, just because I want to be able to pick your brain on this. What are your thoughts, maybe after the LTS, I don't know, but down the road, so no time commitments, but what are your thoughts on integration of a bcachefs DKMS module or giving bcachefs access to users during the install of one of the interim releases sometime in the future? Is that on your radar at all, John?
0: I haven't got it planned, but I'm not against it. I've been following the whole bcachefs story quite closely. We obviously did some work on ZFS a few years ago, which still exists. So you can still install ZFS on root, and things like Zsys, which is our tooling around it, still exist. We are actually working, so Cybiquity, which is the kind of installer that sits beneath the graphical installer for desktop, and in fact the actual installer you interact with on a server, can support all kinds of different partitioning schemes. It's quite limited at the moment, but we're doing some work this cycle specifically to enable a couple of the Ubuntu flavors to have a slightly different partitioning layout. So that would open the door for more complex partitioning schemes, sort of guided partitioning schemes rather than manual partitioning where people wanted that. As for bcachefs itself, I am not against it. It's not planned work right now. I don't see it as super high priority at the moment, but equally, like, we ship our own kernel, right? So we have always chosen what goes into that kernel and what doesn't, which drivers we ship, which file systems we ship, and this would just be another variable there, right? I don't think it's a particularly controversial decision for us, at least.
2: Right.
0: Famously, for example, we ship ZFS, where lots of distros have shied away from that.
2: And right. Seemingly has worked out great so far, and many users appreciate the fact that you do.
0: Right.
2: So, John, thank you so much for spending a little time with us. I'd love to do it again maybe in April if you're available, and pick your brain again then.
0: Absolutely.
2: Well, thank you so much, and congrats on the release. We'll link to your post about it, and as well as some of the community discussions and, of course, the downloads and any other links you want to send our way, we'll throw in the show notes. And come back real soon, sir. LinuxUnplugged.com/membership. Go there to support the show, and you get access to the bootleg feed, which is clocking in at 1 hour and 58 minutes right now as we record. Lots of extra content, discussion, news that didn't fit into the topic of the week. All that stuff is there, and it's a great way to support the show directly. You just put your support on autopilot. And one of the things that our members made possible, just our community in general, has been really supportive over this last year. We didn't talk about it on this trip, but once again, the headsets that you helped us fundraise for Linux Fest Northwest, I think it was, or it was for Scale maybe, because we used them at Linux Fest Northwest, we used them at Scale, we've used them at Texas Linux Fest. Unbelievably how great they are. I mean, right? It totally has been fantastic.
1: Yeah, absolutely. I was able to use one when I went to Nick's Vegas.
2: Right!
1: I mean, they're just so much more portable than our previous setup.
2: Everything we need fits in one backpack.
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2: Oh, we did! 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
5: Hey, Rich Lobster!
2: Black Host is our baller this week with 399,998 sets. All right. 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Appreciate that, Black Host. 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Hopefully this one gets accepted. Ah, we'll look into that. 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
1: And thank you for the digital gas. It worked just as expected.
2: Thank you. We made it. We are back. Thank you, Black Host. I really appreciate that.
1: Outdoor Geek comes in with 100,000 sets.
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1: Late Texas Linux Fest boost. I wasn't able to get Breeze to send a fountain, so I ended up using River instead. 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I think my Breeze wallet had gone dormant because I didn't open the app for months. I think that's pretty much the behavior they do. So you don't lose your sats, but you do kind of have to go through a recovery process after your channels get closed.
2: I see. They close the channels.
1: Yeah.
2: River's great. I really like River. I think we have a jupiterbroadcasting.com/river affiliate URL. By the way, I think it's one of the best ways to stack sats. In the U.S., it's all they do, and they have a great infrastructure. And that is a great boost. Thank you, Outdoor Geek. Thanks for going through and trying it and then sending in your report. Appreciate that.
3: Well, we've got two boosts here from Daja for a total of 86,247 sats.
2: Hey.
6: I hoard that which your kind.
7: Well, I'll be dipped.
3: Late text sats to help with the return gas. This is also a zip code boost. If you guys see this in time, you're more than welcome to take a pit stop at our office just off of the interstate. I'll be there pretty much all day, and we've got free soda. So he sent in a geohash 9x23j and a little matrix connection. So thank you, Tasha.
2: Oh my gosh.
8: Yes, zip code is a better deal.
1: Thankfully, I have my my well-tested map from our trip, which we brought along, of course. And this would be a postal code in Davis County, Utah.
2: Oh, okay. Well, Brent, never know. You'll be on your way back.
1: Next trip, we're keeping our boost dashboard open.
2: That is the way to go. We should have thought of that. I will note that. That is an error we will correct.
1: So thank you, Daja.
2: Yeah. And thank you for the boost, Daja.
3: Now, the second boost here is actually a row of ducks with a little message. Anyway, I forgot to mention that I was curious if you guys have ever messed around with getting Meshtastic hooked into Home Assistant. I've been toying around with getting sensor data passed over MQTT for a mesh of buildings with no internet to one that will bridge to the outside world. Super random and probably won't work as nice as I'm hoping, but initial tests seem promising.
2: All right. Keep us posted, I suppose. I've always been curious. I've not looked at connecting Meshtastic to HA, but very, very interested in doing so. I'd say top tier interested, if that's such a thing. You know what I mean? Wes and I were literally talking about it on the drive. We had a lot of time to talk about things, but that was one of the things we talked about on the drive. Goose Guy comes in with 44,444 sats. Woo!
7: Put some macaroni and cheese on there, too.
2: Big old duck. Here's a late boost for your travels to and from Texas Linux Fest. The Texas tracker is awesome. I'm glad you got to check on my favorite barbecue spot in Austin. Enjoy the sats.
1: Hey, we're glad too.
2: We are very glad we did. And thank you. We appreciate it. You know, the trip, as far as all the accounting, I'm still, of course, going through everything. And we'll have to figure all that out because also PayPal is still holding some of the funds. So very much appreciate that, Goose Guy.
3: Also note that the Texas tracker will still be up because I'm not home yet. So if you want to follow the crazy journey that a Brent takes on his way home, please do. Probably be for the next, I don't know. At least a week? I have no idea, actually.
1: Where even is home for you at this point?
3: Yeah, who knows?
1: Not the one boosts in with 20,000 sats.
9: Linux or something.
1: Sorry, I forgot to send this to help with costs for Texas. Hey, no need to apologize. We just appreciate it. Still struggling to work out how to properly set up NixOS. Need to read more. Any tips would help. Well, one thing, I mean, it maybe depend on, you know, are you struggling with the initial install? Or are you struggling just to, like, really get a config you like? It might depend a bit on exactly where you are in the journey. But if you would like some inspiration, maybe check out episode 634. There should be a bunch of links to various user and audience member configs. There's a lot to be inspired by there.
2: And if you dig around on the downloads page for NixOS, there is a graphical installer you can grab, and they will set you up with a base config. Always a good place to start from.
1: Yeah, maybe even in a VM.
2: Yeah, you're not going to go wrong there, I don't think. Good question, and do keep us posted. And if you have any specific questions, please do feel free. Send those in to us.
3: Well, Kiwi Bitcoin Guide boosted in 4, 5, 6, 7 sats.
10: Oh my God, this drawer is filled with Fruit Loops!
3: Well, I've been listening and following live from New Zealand. May the force be with you.
2: Ah, thank you, Kiwi. Thanks for the New Zealand check-in. That is so cool. Love that. Jordan Bravo is in with a row of ducks, 2,222 sats. Plus one to do another episode with the Rate My Config. All right, that's two votes.
1: Votes are climbing.
2: I don't know if that was a super well-received episode, the Config Confessions. Would like more feedback on that because we enjoyed it and we have a couple of configs in the kitty. It's a fun thing to do. So let us know. And thank you, Jordan. We will register your plus one on this matter.
1: Byte Bitten comes in with 2,000 sats. I like Android to be called Google's Android and the AOSP to be Google's Android Source Project.
2: Oh!
1: Gasp. As it doesn't feel open when everything needs to be registered and it makes devs gasp for air.
2: Oof. That's
11: I like you. You're a hot ticket.
2: That's good. Fire. I'm gonna try to remember that. That's a good one, Byte. Thank you.
3: Ed Broughton boosted in 5,000 sats.
12: This is a tasty burger.
3: I really enjoyed the road trip stories, and I'm looking forward to next week's episode, that's this one, where I hope to hear about the return trip. Thanks for the coverage of the Texas Linux Fest and for the effort the team puts into this show.
2: Well, thank you, Ed. Thank you for the boost. Really appreciate that. Hybrid Sarcasm's back with 10,000 sats.
13: He's a good guy.
14: He's a real good guy.
15: No, he's a great guy.
16: Tough little ship. Little.
2: Okay, so Hybrid's got an app pick for us. It's NC Spot. He's got a Flathub linked here. It's a Spotify TUI. It has a nice NCurses interface. And as one who likes to avoid Electron apps, if I can find that, it helps. You know, a TUI via Flathub, Flatpak, that's different and kind of neat.
1: Thank you, Mr. Sarcasm. This is great.
2: That's a bonus pick right there. Thank you, Hybrid. Appreciate that. It's NC Spot. 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It's a cross-platform NCurses Spotify client. I mean, if you're going to use Spotify,
1: that's the way to do it.
2: That's probably the way to do it. Although friends don't necessarily let friends use Spotify. There is that. But that, if you're going to, that's probably the way to do it. Thank you, Hybrid. And please, send more boost picks. Appreciate that.
1: Anonymous boosts in with 5,555 sats.
17: This is the way.
1: First-time booster here finally took the dive and set up Albie Hub.
2: Hey, really?
3: Nice.
1: Also, it was fantastic meeting y'all at Texas Linux Fest.
2: Right on. Nicely done.
1: I'd also like to give a special shout out to a standout member of the community, TechDev. While at the conference, I noticed how deliberately he reached out to everyone, especially those who seemed alone or were looking for a group to join. TechDev, your inclusive spirit is truly rare and deeply appreciated.
2: I will plus one that.
1: Yeah,
3: I will plus two that one.
2: Yeah. TechDev, I think, made it a little extra special, and I was really glad that he could make it to the event. And I noticed the same. So I'm glad he got a shout-out here in this boost. And congratulations on getting your own Albie Hub going.
1: Yeah, thank you for taking the deep dive to do it.
2: How fun is it, right? I mean, it's a little challenging, right? But it's such an unlock, too.
3: Well, Otterbrain boosted in 3,500 sats. Thanks for the coverage of the Linux Fest. It was fun watching you guys crisscross the continent.
1: Well, thanks for following along.
2: Yeah, we do appreciate that. It was fun for us. We used the crap out of that tracker, let me tell you. We really did. Begus Maskus comes in, probably, that's probably not right, with a Spaceballs boost. 1, 2, 3, 4, 5 sats.
18: So the combination is 1, 2, 3, 4, 5.
2: Hey, it's Brian from Boise. We were just talking about Brian. This is my first real boost. I was the guy who rolled up at the gas station, nice, slid to your bit chat, and then crept up on your car in the dark while it was pouring rain. Thanks for taking a few minutes to chat. I was a bit nervous, probably because of the whole stalker vibe thing, But it's not every day you get to meet one of your heroes. Oh, well, Wes is pretty great, I will say.
1: No, it's all Brent.
2: Keep up the amazing content. I'll be boosting in regularly. Awesome! And hopefully my own new Albi build soon. Wow. Thank you for... I was hoping we would hear from you, Brian.
1: Yes, it was great to get to meet you. Thank you for putting in the effort, especially in the pouring rain.
2: It was a hell of a storm. We did not expect anyone to come out. And we were stopped there at that gas station for a minute. So we must have wondered what was going on because we were like looking at the storm routing, trying to figure
1: debating
2: out.
1: Debating how far could we make it in this? Where do we sleep?
2: The traction was low. I mean, there was just so much standing water. So we didn't want to drive in that all night. But we were totally happy that Brian stopped by. And we had like, you know, the quick, hey, how you doing moment. And thanks for saying hi kind of thing. So we do hope to hear from you more, Big, and keep on boosting in.
1: Well, Brad at Team Toronto boosts in with 7,500 sats.
13: The traders love the vol.
1: Plus one for more Nick's confessions. Okay, that's three.
2: All right.
1: We have a smart audience. Yeah, amen to that. And it's great to hear and see via Git what everyone is doing. Would love to see more around Nick's as well. Or even other topics like Home Assistant, utilities, scripts, etc. Leverage the community for more content.
2: Love it. Oh, I would definitely love to see some more community contributions around their Home Assistant setups.
1: I'm sure there's some stellar stuff.
2: I am in a bad way with my Home Assistant. Right before I left for the trip, my Zigbee radio just seems to have gone offline.
3: Oh, no.
2: And yeah, and so Home Assistant can't talk to my Zigbee radio. None of my Zigbee devices are working, and it's just totally busted. And it was like the day I left. And I haven't had a chance to look at it because, well, we got right back to the studio and did the show, so I haven't even really dug in yet and looked at the logs. But man, is it a sucky thing, because that kind of thing never happens to me on this. It's been so solid. And it's the built-in Home Assistant yellow radio, too. Oh, if anybody has any tips, please let me know. I am not looking forward to troubleshooting that one. And thank you, Brad. I will take those notes. Those are good ones. Appreciate that.
3: Our last boost here is from Magnolia Mayhem, 3,210 sats.
14: Well, let's hear it, good buddy.
1: Yeah, I think for context, this is a live boost from our live stream earlier in the day during our interview with John.
2: Nice.
3: So in our interview, there's a quote here, accused of making Ubuntu more like Nix. Well, Magnolia Mayhem says, I fail to see the problem here.
2: There could be some nice things to learn, right? You got to keep Ubuntu Ubuntu. I do agree there. People depend on that. But there's a lot to learn from all the great projects out there.
1: Indeed.
2: I had so many more questions for John. I mean, so many more questions.
1: Oh, yeah, same.
2: So we'll try to get him back on soon. Thank you, everybody who supported the show with a boost or a membership. And thank you, everybody who also streams sats as you listen. 24 of you did that. And collectively, you sat streamers stacked 39,018 sats for the show. When you combine that with our boosters, we stacked a really very, very, very great 745,839 sats. And we are putting that towards the Texas Linux Fest trip. Yeah, we did have a little extra travel going to Denver.
1: And that's from almost 40 unique people out there. Isn't that crazy?
2: That's great. Thank you, everybody. If you'd like to boost the show, Fountain.fm makes it real easy. That's a podcasting 2.0 client that just hosts all that. But you could keep your client, set up an Albi Hub, and use the podcast index or whatever you like. 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Fountain has been getting really, really good, too. They've been making some fantastic, fantastic improvements. And thank you to our members, linuxunplugged.com/membership, for putting that support on autopilot. We very much appreciate it. Now, our pick this week, this is the kind of thing that people that are absolutely exhausted and have been driving across the country would come up with. This would never make it into the show otherwise. I am aghast that we have this in here.
1: Yeah, what's your problem? It's the Performance Optimizer Observation Platform.
2: Yeah, POOP for short. But and I love their tagline, stop flushing your performance down the drain. You see what they did there?
1: I think you'll like this, though. We don't have a sound effect yet, but it's 100% Zig.
2: Really?
1: Yeah, yeah.
2: Okay.
1: And it uses Linux's built-in perf event open functionality to compare the performance of multiple commands with a colorful terminal user interface.
2: That's the part I like. You're just building on some stuff that's existing in Linux to give you some really great comparisons in a very readable way. The name's silly, but the utility is there.
1: Yeah, and folks might be familiar with Hyperfine, which is sort of a more mature project in this space, which bills itself as a command line benchmarking tool. So that's kind of where this thing is aimed, is you can, you know, maybe you've got different versions of something with different tweaks or comparing programs doing the same kind of work. If but you're on Linux, this can do it.
2: That one written in?
1: Well, that one's written in a combination of Rust and Python.
2: You see?
1: Yeah. Not 0% Zig.
2: I asked Zig. That's 0% Zig. Yeah, right. This is 100%
1: Zig native pick this week.
2: You're welcome, everybody. And it is MIT licensed, so have at it as you will like or whatnot. And we will have poop linked in the show notes. Okay, there you go. See, you could tell we're a little tipsy from the road. We wouldn't have put that in there otherwise. It was probably Brent's idea. I'm going to just go ahead and blame him on that one. You know what I mean? Just go ahead and blame him.
8: See you next week. Same bat time, same bat station.
2: All right, we will be live back at our regular time. 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Links to what we talked about are at linuxunplugged.com/636. And there's some good ones this week for Cosmic and, of course, the new Ubuntu release. Wes, if they are in a super power user podcasting app, we have some great, features for them.
1: Yeah, we do. Well, we have cloud chapters.
2: Boom.
1: So they can jump right to the content they like or listen to the show in whatever order.
2: What else do we have?
1: Well, if you want to take an even deeper dive into the show, check out our transcripts.
2: We got transcripts now.
1: Yeah, plenty of apps, and some of them even show our speaker diarization so you can tell which of us said the dumb thing.
2: I love it. All right, we'll have a big show for you, so join us right back here next week.

0: friends, and welcome to a very special edition of the Unplugged Talk Show. My name is Chris.
1: My name is Wes.
2: And my name is Brent.
0: The boys and I are dressed in our best fits because it is the fifth annual Unplugged Tuxies, and indeed the last Unplugged Tuxies. It's the episode we've been talking about all year and you've been waiting for. Your voices and your votes have been coming in for weeks, and now the results will reveal in this episode. So before we kick off the awards, let's say time-appropriate greetings to our virtual lug. Hello, Mumble Room.
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0: Whoa, hello. Happy holidays. Merry Christmas, all of you in there. Thank you for joining us, and we'll be chatting more as the stream goes on. 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
0: 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This is the fifth annual Unplugged Tuxies, and once again, we've asked our audience to vote on their favorite Linux distro, the best desktop environment, the server distro that beat them all, and the best self-hosted app of the year, and so much more. 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Year 5 begins now.

0: So we're doing a few things different this year. We removed the Hall of Fame, so everything's up for a vote, which was requested by the audience.
1: I think you could say we Hall of Fame the Hall of Fame.
0: That's right. So everything was up. Totally resets the table this year. We have new categories, new contenders. This year we had 1,587 responses to the Tuxies. We think that's a pretty representative sample, so we're going to roll with it. And we'll start the 2024 Tuxies with the best text editor of the year. Are you ready, boys?
1: Let's do it.
0: Okay. So last year, in 2023, coming in the third spot was Kate. Pretty good little showing there, not bad.
1: Oh, a personal favorite of yours,
0: I've been really loving Kate this year. Only just kind of begun to get edged out by Zed just a little bit, but I'd still say I'm using Kate more. Number two last year was Nano. And number one, which I was kind of surprised by, number one was VS Code. You know, for a Linux podcast, I guess I didn't expect it.
1: If I recall last year, there was some Hall of Faming going on with Vim, right?
0: I was going to say, but we did have a little Vim Hall of Faming, so it kind of explained things. We have some new entrants into the 2024 category for the best text editor and a little bit of a shakeup. So, for 2024, the number four voted top editor by our community was Helix. Number three, Kate and Vi and Vim and Nano came in.
1: Three-way tie!
0: At a three-way tie. NeoVim came in at number two with 15% of the vote.
1: Just slightly edging out those other three.
0: Yeah, and with 25% of the vote, VS Code is the best text editor of the year. Again, 2 years in a row, VS Code. Zed didn't even make the list.
1: I just was double checking that. Yeah, and that's why I kind of included number four here, just to be like, look, it wasn't, you know,
0: yeah,
1: it wasn't about to make the top three.
0: People need to be Zed aware.
1: It is pretty new, and the Linux support also took a little bit longer than when it first came
0: out. Let me tell you my favorite feature. Zed editor space SSH colon IP address and then colon path to file. And then you hit enter, and Zed editor opens up on your machine, remotely opens up that file, and then you are live editing over SSH. You didn't have to do anything else. It is so simple. And then, of course, it has all of the kind of markup language format you'd want. And they have some LLM integration as well, if that's your thing. But VS Code, obviously just really a strong tool that has been, I guess, well established now amongst the audience. I honestly thought Vim would win it this year. I really, really did, just because Vim was Hall of Famed last year, and I thought that's why it didn't win.
1: Right.
0: So to see it have a three-way tie with Kate, Nan, and Nano, does that not surprise you?
1: Well, so I think maybe if we'd counted NeoVim with VI and Vim,
0: that would have helped.
1: Would it have outpaced VS Code?
0: People suggested we break it up this year. We did have them combined in the past.
1: Fair enough, yeah.
0: Yeah. Hmm. Okay. That's a good VS Code coming in. I mean, it's 25%, so it's not like it's blow away, but it's still a pretty strong number, 25% saying VS Code. So VS Code.
1: Maybe this tells us about how fractured we all are in terms of what text editors we actually use.
2: Or that we have a lot of really great choices. That's how I'm seeing this.
0: True.
1: True, yeah.
0: All right, fine, Mr. Positive. Very good. Okay, well, then, our next category. The best desktop distro of the year. In 2023, the Ubuntu family came in number three with 18% of the votes. In number two for 2023... Arch, Manjaro, Endeavor OS, Garuda, that family came in at 19%, the number two spot. And we were blown away because it was the first time it ever happened. In the number one spot in 2023, we got NixOS with 21% of the votes.
2: Unbelievable.
0: We were really surprised by that.
2: I mean, I got to say, probably our listenership, you know, is a little self-selecting, given last year we kind of pushed hard on NixOS. But I'm really surprised on how the three of those are so close in voting, 18, 19, and 21%. So very
0: close. Yeah, true. All right, let's see how it stacked up in 2024. The best desktop distro of the year in 2024, Ubuntu with 10%, Arch with 11%, Fedora with 14%, Asahi Linux coming in at number two, and the number one distro as voted by our audience is, once again, NixOS at 21% of the votes. Nix OS. Asahi coming in at number two.
2: That's wow. Crazy.
1: What?
0: How did that happen? Unbelievable. Do you all really have M series out there running Asahi Linux? I thought I was the only crazy one.
1: Or are we just really impressed with what they've been doing as a community?
0: Oh, could be. Could be that there is some of that signal in here too.
2: They have had a great year.
0: Congratulations to them. That's wow. That almost never happens. Asahi at number two. NixOS still holding its number one position, so the award technically goes to NixOS. But 18% for Asahi Linux, 21% for NixOS. Crazy. I did not expect that to happen. All right, moving on. And now, the best desktop environment of the year. In 2023, number three desktop was Sway. Number two was Cosmic. And number one was KDE Plasma. This year, the number one desktop for 2024, with 37% of the votes, is, ladies and gentlemen, KDE Plasma once again.
1: And all this is right in the universe.
0: This is an interesting win because we removed the Hall of Fame, so GNOME was available for a vote. GNOME has been our winner in the past until we Hall of Famed GNOME. Then Plasma finally pulled ahead. Now that GNOME is out there and everything's available for vote, Plasma still won. And it's a decent lead, 37% of the votes. Hyperlin was number four with 7% of the votes. Cosmic, 18% at number three.
1: Wow.
0: Cosmic.
1: Strong showing, Cosmic. I guess people are impressed. I mean, they haven't even had a final release.
0: Wow. I'm very impressed. And then GNOME coming in with 23% of the votes for 2024 at number two spot. But congratulations to KDE Plasma. You guys have just had a crazy great year. Brent, we were just talking, like, Plasma 6 had gone from strength to strength this year.
2: Yeah, and it was a bit, I think, at the start of the year, we were not sure how Plasma would do this year because moving to a major new release, going from, you know, the 5 series to the 6 series, oh, well, in the past, that didn't go so well for the KDE crew. But this time, they nailed it, I think. They had an exceptional release, and everybody seemed to like the direction it's headed in. So kudos to KDE Plasma.
0: This sort of feels like the signal that they did have a great release, that they didn't
2: agreed
0: botch it
2: completely.
0: The fact that they're winning this and in a decent margin too, in a transition year like this, that is really respectable. So congratulations, Plasma Project.
1: I also know at 4% Hyperland, I wonder, did that steal some of the folks that had previously been interested in Sway? I don't know.
0: I wonder too, is Cosmic maybe stealing a bit from
1: also,
0: GNOME?
1: Yeah, okay.
0: Right. Oh, that could be interesting. I could definitely see that. All right, our next category. We've all got to get work done from time to time, so what is the best shell according to our community?
1: And this is a new question for 2024.
0: New category. So we don't have any previous entries. Coming in at number three, with 18% of the votes, is the Fish Shell. Number two, 37% of the votes, ZSH. And number one, with a strong lead, with 43% of the votes, guess what? It's Bash.
1: You know what my takeaway from this is?
0: People just use the default?
1: No, that's the more reasonable one. Mine is that we don't talk about
2: Fish.
1: Yeah,
2: I was going to say the same. This result disappoints me because I think Fish is such a nice, like, lifestyle improvement over Bash. So people, get your Fish on.
0: Yeah, it's a good time.
1: ZSH also great.
0: 2025 could be the year of Fish. I would love to see that come up one day. I mean, look at that. This almost makes me want to do the tuxies again just so I can see it.
1: I think you mean the fishies.
0: I want to see. we just talked about the fish shell and our favorite fish shell integrations.
1: Yeah, best, you know, change log moments of the year.
0: Yeah, that would be great. Yeah, our best patches. So that is a new contender, the best shell, and the audience voted Bash. Interesting.
1: I mean, it is kind of the rock that gets everything else done.
0: I can't say I'm really surprised. I did think Fish would be number two, and ZSH clearly coming at number two at 37%, Bash with 43%, and again, Fish at number three with 18%. So how about that?
2: Yeah, I will say I'm kind of surprised at the chasm here between Fish and the other two. Like, the other two are almost tied for first, Z-Shell. I don't know that I've met too many listeners who use Z-Shell, or at least don't advertise it on T-shirts. So
0: Mac OS does, right? Mac OS does by default. So you're going to have some folks there that are on Mac OS. And then I could see folks maybe coming from Mac OS that just want to keep it once they come over to Linux.
1: It's also if you are doing a lot where you really need the POSIX stuff,
0: yeah,
1: right?
0: Yeah.
1: Then you can, and you can configure ZSH, and it's gotten less and less configuration needed over the years to be, you know, Fish or Fish plus plus. You just have to do that. Whereas Fish kind of is a little more out of the box.
0: Yeah, and Fish is going from strength to strength. Version 4 is just looking like a banger. So, new category and Bash at number one. And we have a new category for our next entry as well. This one is the best power CLI tool. So your best power command line tool. And there was a fair amount of choices here. At number 4 is TLDR with 9%. At 11% with our number 3 slot is...
1: Zellige.
0: I made Wes say it. It's a great app. Number 2...
1: I'm using it all the time.
0: Oh, yeah. Number 2 is an alternative, a precursor, and it's a great app as well. Everybody knows Screen. With 17% of the votes, it comes in at number 2, Screen. And then... the old go-to coming in at number 1 with a pretty strong 41% of the votes. It is, without much surprise, TMUX. Number 1 with 41% of the votes, TMUX. I don't mean to be this guy, but I kind of feel like this is a fish shell moment. Maybe people haven't tried Zellige?
1: Well, so the thing is, right, like, I mean, Screen...
0: it's everywhere, like, for one thing. It's everywhere.
1: But I think TMUX is now, too, on like a lot of... You know, it's almost overtake because Screen... I don't know how well Screen's maintained anymore.
0: And Zellige isn't.
1: Right.
0: Yeah, that is the thing. But it's...
1: But
0: it's,
1: if you got an Xbox...
0: But like it is with... It is worth the work with Fish. It really is. You and I have done it, and then we've combined it with... what's that web... the web sharing of the TTY app, the web...
1: Oh, Teammate.
0: Is that Teammate?
1: Yeah.
0: That's Teammate? Oh, okay. All right, that's Teammate. So Teammate's another option where you can kind of do like a shared command line, and then, you know, you layer something like Screen or Zellige on top of that. It's pretty robust. But I don't think I have – I put it on the list, but I don't use the TLDR app. I'm guessing it's like a man summarizer, right? Mm-hmm. Yeah. This was recommended by the audience, and so it is interesting to see that it made it even in
1: we
0: the top four.
1: We should have more of those if we keep doing this.
0: Yeah. That was a solid audience recommendation. I would not have put that on the list if it wasn't for some of the input out there. So thank you, everybody. So number one best power command line tool for 2024 is TMUX.
1: Collaborative cheat sheets for console commands. That's TLDR.
0: Oh, that's TLDR. Collaborative cheat sheets.
3: Collaborative.
0: Oof.
3: Nice.
1: Collection of community-maintained help pages for command line tools that aims to be a simpler, more approachable complement to traditional man pages.
2: Excellent.
0: Okay. Yeah.
2: Chatroom has an interesting observation here. The top three kind of perform all the same function. So this seems like, as a power CLI tool, obviously a safer. Chris, I know you've gotten into trouble before doing updates without TMUX, so maybe that's a motivator.
1: This is a nice example from the TLDR man page, or not me, GitHub, readme, where if you do man tar, right, you get like, oh, here's all the command line arguments.
0: Right.
1: If you do TLDR tar, you get a bunch of examples of how to do things with a comment explaining what the command does.
0: Jeez, that is nice. That kind of rings a bell now that you say that, but that is great. That feels like a pick we would have done like 5 years ago.
1: Probably, yeah.
0: Yeah. Okay, well, so our next category is a return category. So we do have results from the year prior to look at as well. It's a big one. We asked our audience the best Linux server distro of the year. Who really had a great year in Linux server distributions? Number 3 for 2023... was Alma Linux. Number 2 was Debian. And number 1 for 2023 was NixOS. Ubuntu was Hall of Famed that year, so Ubuntu was probably going to be the winner, but it was Hall of Famed. It is no longer Hall of Famed. Again, everything is available for voting. So we have new results for 2024. Are you ready, boys?
1: Yeah, this is a spicy one, I think.
0: It is. Let's start at number 5. With 8% of the votes, Arch Linux comes in.
1: You can't use Arch on the server.
0: Nobody can do it. Nobody can't be done. It will not work. Number 4. Okay. I'm surprised it's actually at number 4. 10% of you voted for Proxmox.
1: Yeah. Okay. All right. Proxmox lovers out there.
0: I thought that would have been in the third spot. Coming in, though, at the third spot with 15% of the votes is Debian. Rock solid. Probably does deserve to be right there in the middle of the pack. Totally great option. This is where the upset comes in. Because, like I said, we did have to have Ubuntu in the Hall of Fame, and we removed everything from the Hall of Fame this year. So it was all down to a fair fight. So the question was, where does Ubuntu shake out? But ladies and gentlemen, as you might expect, coming in now at number 2 with 16% of the votes is Ubuntu Server.
1: Number 2.
0: Our community is wild. That cannot be the average. I am so mad proud of them right now because coming in at number 1 for 2024 with 27% of the votes is NixOS.
2: Unbelievable.
0: That is really pretty amazing.
2: You know, I see a comparison here. Last year only got 18% of the votes NixOS did, and this year 27%. That's almost a 10% jump.
0: Yeah. That is really, really impressive. And you know, I don't see any of the rail-based distros in our top 5 list this year. Proxmox edged out Alma Linux. And I just think that's fascinating. And I could imagine a lot of people are running, you know, Alma Linux or Stream inside Proxmox. That could very well be the case. And you can only vote for one. And it is, I think it's a project that we don't talk a lot about because we don't have a lot of hands-on with Proxmox other than just we take glancing passes at it every few years. We like it, but we don't have a lot of expertise with it. This one, I did not expect the best server distro of the year, honestly, to be NixOS. Just really surprised me. I thought with Ubuntu out of the Hall of Fame, it would be Ubuntu again.
1: Yeah. I mean, I thought Nix would have a good showing.
0: Yeah.
1: Because we talk about it enough. But like,
0: it does, I mean, in our opinion, it does make a great server.
2: Okay. Well, why is it a great server, NixOS?
0: I mean, we've talked about it a million times, right? But the ability to essentially describe your entire server via one file or two if you want, and then just have it completely be built from that. And then, of course, any configuration changes you make have to go through a checking process, and they won't build if something's not going to work or something's going to conflict. It's extremely good at handling those types of conflicts. And, of course, you've got the rollbacks. And then if you ever kind of want to stand up your own infrastructure, the ability to take things like the NixOS modules and modify them slightly to your content so it works for your infrastructure and then just continue to deploy and build on that is extremely powerful. And it's like being able to orchestrate all of that at the OS level, right? So from the disk partitioning all the way up to the individual applications that are running. And then once you solve a problem, you know, you can copy and paste that across your machines.
1: And you can kind of scale it out too. Like you can go full NixOS. You can go containers managed by NixOS. You can go containers managed by some other user space app. So you can do a lot of the stuff that you could do on Ubuntu, but you get the benefits of managing your base.
0: Honestly,
1: OS.
0: I wouldn't be surprised if a lot of our respondents, I wouldn't be surprised if they're using NixOS as the host OS and they're running a lot of things in Docker or Podman. I bet you that's very common, especially because NixOS is incredibly good at like managing Podman containers and spinning those things up. And also, you know, one of the beautiful things is the package manager can actually output things like VM images or containers.
1: Yeah. It works really nice when you have a minimal, because you can just like turn on Tailscale or whatever your mesh is, right? And then get the stuff for Docker and Podman, maybe set up SSH stuff, maybe enable a firewall, and like it can be 50 lines of Nix config, and then you've got a server going.
0: 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I know it's a little uncomfortable, but do your end users always, and I mean always without any exception, work on company-approved devices and IT-approved apps, things that have been vetted? 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
2: Well, the Tuxies continue here with best self-hosted app of the year.
3: Seems only right that Brent himself reads number four.
0: No kidding. Not only has he come in, he's been the goat for self-hosted a couple of episodes, but he's been retooling and refactoring his entire home lab. And

0: and then rocketing up the charts. Out of nowhere, Image comes in at number two with 19% of the votes. The Google Photos self-hosted alternative, Image, is just taking the community by storm. And then, number one, with 21% of the votes, it is Home Assistant, the Home Assistant Project. Finally! After 5 years of the Tuxies.
1: I think it's been close a couple times.
0: I have been waiting for this moment.
2: So well deserved.
0: This is a life-changing, family-improving, world-improving project. And they just go from strength to strength. They just recently released the Home Assistant Voice Preview hardware, so you can do fully local voice control with a $60 puck that has like an iPod click wheel on it that also has a speaker port and it can be used as a media endpoint for streaming around your house and voice commands, all local, totally private. So happy to see this. And I think 2025 is probably the year you boys have Home Assistant running too.
1: Probably.
0: I feel like it's going to happen. I am.
1: See, this is going to make you cancel the Tuxies just so that they keep the win.
0: Yes. Uh-huh. Yes.
1: I can see it in your eyes.
0: Yeah. This is it. This is, oh, man, this is good. I remember the first Tuxies. I was so sad to see where Home Assistant was on the list. I mean, Image, probably going to be number one next year if this momentum continues.
1: I wonder how much this tells us, too, about where the audience is on their own self-hosted journey. Like, it's a combo of, like, what the apps did this year, but I think I wonder if it's also sort of, like, what things people are setting up for themselves.
0: Yeah. Yeah. And I think Google Photos is just creepy enough that it makes backing up your photos in a self-hosted way kind of a priority.
1: And then I kind of also wonder, do a lot of people, you know, with Nextcloud being so popular last year, like, did people have Nextcloud?
0: They have it. Yeah, exactly.
1: Because Nextcloud itself is better than ever, especially this year, I think.
0: Yeah, I agree. And faster than ever on a self-hosted system. So I think the Image value prop as well is obvious. It's a Google Photos alternative that does a lot of the same stuff, and you can deploy it on your phones, Android or iOS for backups. Home Assistant is not self-evident why it is so great. When you go look at it, you're like, what is Chris talking about? Life-changing, family improvement, world improving? Like, what is he talking about? That's stupid. No, no, it is. It literally will change your life, and it will change your family's life, and it could be for the better. And it's a fantastic, I think it's one of the most important open source projects out there. But it's not self-evident until you start getting into the weeds.
1: So you can email fixmyhouse@chrislast.com.
0: Yeah, hey, man, I might start up a contracting biz. You never know. God knows I've fixed enough problems. I'm just so happy to see that. I think this is the category that thrills me the most.
1: I love it.
0: It is. It's nice. It's great. It's such a good app. That's how much Home Assistant matters, really. But it's not our last category. Now, it's the best community chat platform of the year. This is always a tricky one, because in 2023, Telegram came in at number 3, Discord number 2, and Element at number 1. Well, this year, it seems like things have shifted only a slight bit. Telegram is still holding the number 3 position, but there's like this other in number 4 now that's opened up, that's consuming more of the boats, just like something we didn't list. And IRC is on the long tail.
1: Okay, here we go.
0: What do you got here?
1: IRC tied with Nostr.
0: No way!
1: For number 5. Now, below Other, which is number 4, but...
0: That's awesome, though, for baby Nostr.
1: SimpleX has 4%.
0: Good to see.
1: So...
0: Yeah. SimpleX didn't really register on the votes last year, which was a bone of contention of mine, because I think people need to take it more seriously. Telegram, though, holding strong at number 3, just like it was last year, but with more votes. It had 5% of the votes last year. This year, it got 10% of the votes. Discord also holding the number 2 spot, also now with more votes. Last year, Discord got 10% of the votes. This year, in 2024, Discord got 18% of the votes.
1: So you guys got Discord installed still. Got it.
0: Well, and apparently they've doubled down on it, too.
1: I think so.
0: However... I'm happy to say that our number 1 community chat app maintains its lead. It had 26% of the votes last year, and this year, Matrix and / Element, I will say, got 48% of the votes. That might be one of the most demanding leads right there. 48% voted for Matrix. Which is really good to see and makes sense. It's a big part of our community out there and probably where the link was getting shared around. Anything in here surprise you, Brent?
3: I think

0: what surprises me, because of my own ideals, is the Discord. I mean, we don't have it necessarily for every single show, and we weren't specific that best community chat platform was only for JB chatting. I mean, a lot of people in other projects are using Discord. So,
1: yeah, the self-hosted Discord is pretty big.
0: Yeah, that's true. That's true. I'm just surprised to see this tick up, but obviously people like it. And so choosing it for a community is, I guess, a good choice, but Matrix is better.
1: It's a network effect, right? It's. I think that's what it is. And I think Discord's network effect has grown. My kids use it now. They didn't used to. For better or for worse.
2: It is so popular for gaming and voice chatting that it does mean you probably already have it. So
1: yeah.
2: That means if you need support for an app, it's just join this room. Oh, that's a good point. That's a low friction.
0: I will say every time, I'm not a Discorder. Every time I try to use it, that interface just really full of friction for me. But maybe that's just a me problem.
1: And so many pop-ups. And
0: okay. We're in good.
1: You and me, brother. You and me.
2: And, of course, when you don't use it for a while, then it always needs to reinstall itself.
1: And you got to log in. And, you know, because it's very important, you got a two-factor because it's so important. So, yeah. Anyways, moving on. The best Linux hardware of the year. 2024, we asked you what you thought really stood out. In 2023, in the number 3 spot, it was the HP Dev 1. The number 2 spot, the framework with 19% of the votes. And of course, for 2023, in the number 1 spot, the Steam Deck with 50% of the votes. No surprise there. Steam Deck year. So I was curious where this would go since we didn't get a Dev 1 this year and we didn't get a Steam Deck this year.
2: No.
1: So this category really opened up. So at the number 5 spot with 4% of the votes, it is Apple Silicon.
2: Okay.
1: It's interesting that Asahi registered. I wonder if people were voting just because they were so impressed. Like they're watching it, right? Apple Silicon with 4% of the votes, 5%. Pretty good to see.
2: Maybe it's a year that you could buy Apple Silicon knowing that Asahi would probably do enough of what you needed on it.
1: Yeah, and also now it's like the M1s are starting to get priced at a pretty
2: reasonable
1: price.
2: True, you can buy used. And,
1: mm-hmm. And they work well with Asahi, so there could be that too. Number 4 with 6% of the votes, System 76.
2: Okay.
1: Good to see. And number 3, 8% of the votes, ThinkPad laptops and AMD hardware systems tied.
2: A little tie for number 3, okay.
1: Number 2, at 11%, the community's favorite Linux hardware of the year was 1-liter PCs.
2: Oh, that's fun.
1: That's interesting, yeah.
2: A lot of those out there, I guess.
1: Yeah, and you can get them for, what, $100 or something? And the number 1 for this year, with 45% of the votes, get ready for this,
2: Brantley. This is a smokeout.
1: It's unbelievable. The Framework laptop, 45%, number 1. Holy smokes.
0: Unbelievable.
1: That's near Steam Deck numbers.
2: I blame Brent.
0: I mean, the framework, they've done some cool stuff recently, right? Like, they came out with that RISC-V board, which is kind of an interesting thing for our community, I would assume. And also, the just repairability of it speaks at least to me, and I would expect to many of our listeners.
1: So you know that 16 has that removable GPU, right?
0: Uh-huh.
1: Did you see that they just announced an NVMe storage module that you could slide in instead?
2: Yes.
1: Oh, it's like 24 terabytes of storage you can put in there.
2: Neat.
1: Very neat.
2: Talk about a scratch disk.
1: I would love that on a 13-inch. It doesn't have to be as big. Doesn't have to be as powerful. Would love that on a 13-inch framework. Also better cooling and quiet fans. Really happy to see some of our favorites in here too, of course. You know, System 76, framework laptops, the AMD systems. Really nice to see them get
2: people
1: some love.
2: People still using ThinkPads.
1: It's going to be...
2: I say on a ThinkPad.
1: Yeah. And in 2025 could be a whole new set of options for this category. So it's going to be interesting to see what we see out there hardware-wise.
2: It's going to be all RISC-V. That's my prediction.
1: All right, time for a brand new fresh category. This one was submitted by our audience. It's the best F-Droid Obtainium / free app for Android that you can get. We've never put this to the vote before, but we want to know what do you think works great on your mobile device. And I don't think you'll be too surprised by the results. DavX5 comes in at number 5 with 8% of the votes.
0: Great.
1: This lets you sync to Nextcloud.
2: Yeah, super
1: love
2: handy.
1: This. Very handy.
2: Get those contacts out of Google's hands.
1: And calendar events.
2: Yep.
1: Number 4 with 10% of the votes. Fudo Keyboard, which we're all 3 users of.
2: Now, this did spawn a discussion, of course, about the license.
1: Yeah, not technically open source. That's never been a tight requirement for the Tuxies. This is free to use, and they'd like you to pay for it, but it's not technically free software. Tie and no response. So, like, nobody voted, and Fountain FM were tied at 11%. So I'm going to give it to Fountain.
2: Yeah.
1: 11%, number three. Number two, your best app for Android that is free, as in money, Obtainium at number two.
2: I like that. Yeah. Best Obtainium app? Obtainium itself.
1: It is. It is.
2: Super handy.
0: This was the year that you dove into Obtainium, right, Chris, I think?
1: Hard. And I'm never going back. Never going back.
2: I still use F-Droid. I still like F-Droid. Yeah. I still have some Play Store apps, of course, because you have to.
1: But Obtainium is almost like a feature differentiator. It's the example of something iOS will never be able to touch, and it's the exact kind of thing Apple should implement.
2: It's the AUR for Android, in a way.
1: Yeah. Okay, and then coming in at number one, and I don't think this is going to be a surprise to us behind the scenes, but it might be a bit of a surprise to those of you listening. The number one best Android free app for 2024, as voted by our audience by 23% of you, was Antennapod.
2: Oh, that's great.
1: Yeah, good app. And they're slowly adding more podcasting 2.0 features out there, like podcast index integration, cloud chapters, and more.
2: And it's just super fast and reliable. Behind the scenes, when we publish this show, Antennapod's...
1: It's a great test app.
2: Antennapod's one of the first things we open. Yeah.
1: Yep, make sure Antennapod gets it. Make sure Castomatic gets it. Then, you know, we check out Fountain, of course. We launched different apps, but those ones are so great because they've always just gone straight from the feed. So, we have... just but a few more.
2: Yeah, these last two are the freeform answer ones, so yeah. It gets a little more interesting.
1: Here we go.
2: I will note, too, just as a technical point, these are no longer percents, and now we're talking about raw response counts.
1: Okay. And the first one is... the best open source project this year. 2022, number three was Proton. Number two was Mastodon. In 2022, number one was Home Assistant. So that's interesting. The Home Assistant did make it on... oh, yeah, right. I remember that year it made it number one on one list and not the other.
2: What was Mastodon? Did the Twitter X Elon purchase happen in 2022?
1: I bet. And then in 2023, Image finally made it on like a, hey, there's this new project this year. Nextcloud came in at number two.
2: Super new then, though.
1: And Home Assistant again got like the open source project title.
2: Nextcloud, strong showing.
1: Yep,
2: number two,
1: yep.
2: Though.
1: But we have kind of a shakeup for... 2024. And this is pretty interesting. Jellyfin coming in at number three, getting the respect it didn't get in the previous category. Image rocketing up the charts, and Home Assistant dominating yet another category. Home Assistant coming in at number one, voted best open source project of 2024. So this is a little bit more of an open category. Things like Graphene OS were in here, Ollama was in here, even Firefox and Audio Bookshelf were in this category. So this was a little bit of our broader category, one of our broader categories. But, I mean, Home Assistant didn't just win by a little.
2: I think they crushed 2024. That's the only conclusion here.
1: They did, especially because you see Home Assistant, if you added the 7, the second row, and to the 46 that it got earlier, it really crushed it. I mean, Home Assistant crushed it.
2: Different? Oh, there's an extra space. Okay.
1: Why?
2: I should have trimmed that.
1: Isn't it interesting we haven't gotten this signal? Like, I guess we do talk about it quite a bit on self-hosted, so we do, I'm glad we covered it there. But, oh boy, I can't wait till you boys try out Home Assistant. That's going to be fun to talk about. Well done. And they've had a great year. And Nebucasa has expanded. They've launched the Open Home Foundation, and they're putting things like ESP Home and some of the new products that they're launching under this. And it's a community foundation, and they're open sourcing the specs for the stuff they're building. It's really good stuff. It's like an example of how to build a modern open source powered company that has, you know, a budget to actually pay some employees and stuff. So it's definitely worth checking out. If you're not a Home Assistant user, that's my last pitch. Now it's time for the best newcomer project. In 2023, Hyperland was a newcomer at number three, Asahi number two, and Image was the best newcomer, brand new baby. And you're not going to be too surprised by the results this year, I don't think. For newcomers, it's great to see that Cosmic is number three on the list.
2: Not too far behind at number four was Searching, so that's kind of neat.
1: Pinch Flat at number two.
2: Whoa. Wow. That was a late introduction to our radar, even. So that's made an impact, I think.
1: Yeah. We are all loving Pinch Flat, which, if you're not familiar with, you can point Pinch Flat at a YouTube channel and have it download and extract all the metadata information, save it on a file server, and make it ready for Plex or Jellyfin to play like it's local media. It's pretty slick, and it's how I'm watching my YouTube at home these days. So Pinch Flat is...
2: and it's an Elixir app, which that's fun.
1: Oh, that is fun. And of course, the number one app this year, as voted by our community for the newcomer in their life, Image. Image by a mile, actually, by a good lead. And that makes sense. Again, I think as I described earlier, it's a product with an obvious value proposition. And if you know a little Docker Compose foo, you can get this up and running too. So I do not feel like I'm surprised at all seeing Image here at number one.
2: And 2024 was the year of the Image NixOS module too.
1: Yes, and also the year that Image got more sustainable funding from Fudo folks.
2: Yes, which that, is really that's key.
1: Very
0: big year for Image. Wow.
1: Big year for Image. And one of those probably you should really check out. I think the other, if you're listening to this and you want to have some projects to try out, Pinch Flat. And then I was really pleased to see, didn't get a lot, but AlbiHub got some votes and Meshtastic got some votes as well. Oh, and you know what? Kind of tied across the line there along with those is Audio Bookshelf.
2: Nice to see that too.
1: Yeah, that long tail there, there's a lot of ties there. And I think those are all really good projects. It sort of all kind of split the votes there. Pinch Flat's the clear signal, though, I think, from this list. Cosmic, not surprising because they're really kicking butt this year. We're really getting some fun with some real, you know, tangible results. Pinch Flat, though, was tail of the year recommendation coming in strong. And if you haven't looked at Image yet, well, Home Assistant, Pinch Flat, and Image, I think, are the takeaways from the Tuxies this year. You got to go try them out. That's a lot of fun. We always really enjoy this. Thank you, everybody who participated and voted.
2: We couldn't literally do it without you.
1: Nope. We really appreciate it, and it's a ton of fun. LinuxUnplugged.com/membership. I don't really have anything for this. I just want to take a moment and tell you how much it means that we've had people sign up, put their support on autopilot, and make the show sustainable through this crazy ad winter, which now is an ad apocalypse. I'm hopeful that maybe, you know, in 9 months to 10 months, things will turn around. But there's no way we would have survived or made it or even have any chance of surviving to whenever this turns around, if it ever does. Maybe we get to a point where we don't ever care. So thank you for your support for our members. As a thank you, we have made two feeds available for you. You have the no ads version, so I guess you're not hearing this. Maybe let's put this one in for them, Drew, so they can hear this. Because I just want to say thank you and happy holidays. And then you also, don't forget, have the bootleg version where you won't hear this. But you might hear an alternative version of this that I'll make up live on the spot. But it has everything else and a lot more. It just doesn't have, like, the best levels and sound because, you know, that one isn't edited by Drew. But you get two options, like the full raw live stream or the nice, tight, no-ads version still edited by Drew. We do that as a thank you to our members. It really means a lot to us. So you can go to linuxunplugged.com/membership if you'd like to sign up. And, of course, there's the Jupiter Party membership, jupiter.party, if you want to support all the shows and get access to every show's special features. Happy holidays, and thanks for the support.
0: Well, and now it's time for the second annual 2024 Boosties. It's our way to say thank you to those who have supported various productions at JB all year.

0: Yes, thank you, everyone. This is a moment for us to just stop and say, you are the gosh darn best. And this year, we received 1,768 boosts from 530 different boosters.
1: I think that shows that it's really become a big part of the show.
0: Yeah. And that's using open source software and a peer-to-peer payments. There's no Stripe or Visa or MasterCard taking a cut in there. There's no PayPal I have to go to and say, please, PayPal, can I have my funds? And then will you please take 3 days to transfer them to my bank account? And when you boost us, the sats all individually go to us immediately. Like, the guys don't have to come up to me after the month and try to square up and, like, I, you know, worry about me screwing them out of some of their sats. And Editor Drew and all of the projects we often put in the splits, they all get it directly to their wallet.
1: I mean, it was also, right, we were able to fund PJ coming up here by putting him in the splits.
0: Well, and I know it's been a minute, but if you will recall, that's how we got to scale.
2: So true.
1: Yeah.
0: I know it's been a long time, but we funded our entire trip, the fuel, the food, the Airbnb, all of it. The stakes, like, nobody had to pay us. It came from the audience. It was really awesome. And we got to go to the first KnicksCon because of our boosters. The entire thing was really great. So, yeah, and then later in the year, we brought up PJ, which was also very incredible. And in that case, we were able to use the split technology to just send the sats directly to PJ.
1: She didn't have to change anything else. It'll just keep working.
0: And the audience can review it right there in the RSS feed, so they know everything's straight, and it's just awesome. So, really cool. And along with that, we received 88,004 streams from 323 different streamers out there. That's amazing, too. 88,000 different streams, which nearly doubled our database size this year, taking up 3.2 gigabytes of Wes's database.
1: Yeah, hey, it's also on one of your machines now.
0: I'm happy for that, please. That's great. That's double the size of the database than last year.
2: More boosts!
0: That, for some reason, like, that's the number that, like, really thrills me the most. You know? It's pretty fun. So I thought maybe before we get into the totals, maybe we'd talk about the software that's being used here. So, let's talk about the top clients for 2024. Number 10 was Boost CLI. Number 9, CurioCaster. Number 8, TrueFans. Number 7, Fountain Web. Number 6 was Podcast Index. Number 5 was the Breeze app.
1: Nice. I hope that keeps going up.
0: Yeah. Yeah, that's a really easy way to get started. Podcast Guru at number 4. Podverse at number 3. Cast-O-Matic at number 2. 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The number one podcasting 2.0 app of the Jupiter Broadcasting community. And the thing I think that is really attractive to Fountain, besides they have sort of some cutting-edge Noster features that can be a lot of fun to play with if you want, and a cool clip system, is they host the Lightning Wallet for you. So they do all the plumbing. You don't have to really worry about that. And they make the Strike integration really straightforward. But there's so many good apps. That is a great list right there. Fountain, Cast-O-Matic, Podverse, Podcast Guru, Breeze, TrueFans, CurioCaster. And there's some unknown apps in there as well. Sometimes we just don't know. But we still appreciate you supporting us. What do you say, boys?
2: Let's
1: get into the totals.
0: All right. Our top streamers and boosters for 2024. As collected by Wes's very sophisticated node scraping apparatus. Which it is. It really is. Digital Apnea was the number 3 sat streamer, sending 3,086 sats via stream. Number 2 was Danistelli with 3,619 sats streamed to us. And coming in at number 1, sat streamer is Gene Bean with 4,558 sats, or streams, individual streams. Sorry, not sats, streams. That means, just to make that clear, he listened 4,558 times while streaming sats. Wow. Yeah, that's amazing, Gene. That's a lot of listening, and you are clearly our number 1 streamer.
1: You know, I just pulled some more fine-grained data on the clients, and for streams, Fountain definitely still dominant, but then Podverse, then Cast-O-Matic, then Podcast Guru. For Boost, though, Podcast Index is number 2, followed by Cast-O-Matic, then Breeze, and Podverse is kind of down the list, yeah.
0: Huh. Yeah, I mean, the nice thing about Podcast Index is you can do it from the web. So you can keep your podcast app. You just need to have AlbiHub.
1: Yep. It's a really nice pair.
0: Yeah, it is. It is
3: I have a
0: pair.
3: Proposition here. Considering GeneBean gets number one in the total streams, can we just, as a community, change his name to GeneStream?
0: Somebody might think that's the wrong thing, though. You know, he's taking a bow in the chat room right now, though.
1: Well, that's there's great. Some more to come.
0: Okay, we have one more category in the stream category, and this is the total stats streamed. Rotten Mood comes in at number 3 with 183,976 sats. Squared Triangle comes in at number 2 with 281,500 sats. And the number 1 sat streamer with 550,434 sats, it's GeneBean. Well done, GeneBean. Thank you very much. Quantity equals quality in this case, brother. Look at you go. That's really great. Wow, Gene, thank you.
1: It's also just kind of neat because we just, throughout the week, we see folks streaming those sats,
0: yes.
1: You know? And you don't have to do anything. I mean, boosting is great, and we love that. But sometimes, you know, you don't have anything to say, but it's just a way you can support easily in the background.
0: And it's pretty neat to see him coming in and he's like, wow, there's somebody listening right now. There's something about that that still just trips me out.
1: And, I mean, you were hyping the boosts in the Lightning Network, and streams is kind of a unique piece of functionality that's enabled by being able to send these tiny little micropayments.
0: Good point. Good point, Wes. Good point. Well, well said, as often is the case. All right, now let's get to the boost themselves, the messages, with some stats attached. Number 3 is PJ, producer Jeff, with 33 boosts. Hybrid Sarcasm at number 2, with 70 boosts. And coming in with 116 boosts into the podcast this year, it is the one, the only, the champion, Mr. GeneBean. Way to go, Gene! We always love hearing from Gene. You know, there are a lot of people now, and Gene is definitely one of them. Everybody on this list is like we are like, where are they? We want to hear from them, and we don't hear from them. Like, we miss them.
3: Yeah, yeah, it's so true. It's part of our routine now.
0: Well done, 550,000.
1: I think if we had a separate podcasting 2.0 specific mascot, it would have to be.
0: Yeah, it'd be Gene. Yeah, that's true. Yeah. Okay, and of course, we have one last baller category. Who boosted the most sats this year? Out of all of the numbers we went through, who sent the most value back to the podcast? Number 3, the dude abides with 1,129,311 sats.
1: Wow.
0: The dude, thank you very much. Incredible keeping the show on the air.
1: Excellent abiding.
0: Your support makes it available for thousands and tens of thousands and tens of thousands of people to listen. So thank you very much. We really do appreciate it. And we've often enjoyed your messages. Sometimes we just delete them. No, I'm kidding. I'm just kidding. okay. Number 2. With 2,098,146 sats is Deleted. Number 2 biggest booster of the year is Mr. Deleted. 2 million sats.
1: Thank you.
0: Incredible. Incredible. Thank you so much. You've helped us survive the ad winter. This is our moment to thank you. We salute you, sir. And in the number 1 position, with a remarkable, unbelievable lead, perhaps never to be achieved again, we'll only see at number 1 in the boosties, 3,917,358 sats. It is our new boss, Mr. Hybrid Sarcasm. Unbelievable, absolutely incredible.
1: That's some sort of like Supreme Commander baller boost. I don't know.
0: Yeah. And remember, Hybrid now, as the victor, has stepped up and made an incredible offer. Who has ever the number 1 position next year will get a free Jupiter Party membership gifted by Hybrid.
1: You heard it here first, folks. It's a boost off.
0: It's really great. And, you know, I mean, one of the things we've learned is they're doing a lot with Mayo.
4: Boy, they are doing a lot with Mayo these days.
0: I don't think we'd know that without your support. And for us, it was a wild experiment, a wild tech stack that we couldn't believe we were even able to string together. And one of the things that's really remarkable is the timing worked out perfectly. We could not have had better timing. I mean, it's the only negative is that we're early by a couple of years, and so we have to take a few arrows for that. But as the advertising market was collapsing and we were making less and less revenue because we couldn't raise more, but we couldn't book more sponsors, and we had less sponsors, and the cost to do business is going up, and you guys step in just as that's happening and boost with something that protects us from inflation. It solves the problem of missing sponsor revenue. It made it possible for us to do things like go to scale, bring PJ up here, have this weekly dialogue with you, while still also making the podcast viable and not responsible to anybody but our audience. And there's only so few opportunities in media to do this, and podcasting is the perfect medium to make it all happen and the technology stack around that. And some of you truly embraced it and made it possible. And your names will go down in history as making this show possible and viable during this period and perhaps forever. And the sats that you boost in, we continue to put to work. We will leverage them in the future. We can put them on the balance sheet of JB one day if we need to. We can put them into liquidity like we do now. We can use them as liquidity on nodes. Like, there's so many ways we can put them to work right now and into the future. They continue to go to work for us from this point forward. So thank you, everyone. Really incredible. And a huge shout out to Mr. Sarcasm.
1: With perhaps the best Matrix profile picture possible.
0: True. You also, here you go, Mr. Sarcasm. I got you this eagle. Thank you so much. There you go, everybody. That is the 2024 Tuxies and the 2024 Boosties, all there, all wrapped up in a nice little package for you. And we just want to say thank you, everybody, who participated in that. And if you got some ideas, let us know. Boost it and tell us how it went for you. If you tried out something in the Boosties and ended up loving it, my bet is you will find something. We have one more episode for you before our predictions. We'll have an episode next week. It is pre-recorded, so there won't be a live stream. But just check your feeds like normal, and everything will be in there like you expect.
1: We'll be back on the 5th of January recording a double live, so join us then if you can.
0: Could be a great episode to make it for, because we'll be doing our predictions. We'll have two shows again. And for the episode that comes out in the meantime, here's a hot little teaser for you. I got the OpenWRT1 actually in, and I've been setting it up, and I got a little project I'm experimenting with, and I'll be telling you all about my experience with the first dedicated OpenWRT hardware from the project. So I think that should be pretty cool. But that wraps it up for the Tuxies. Thank you, everyone, so much for joining us. 2024 has been a blast. We're incredibly excited about 2025. And we hope you keep listening and share it with a friend. Enjoy the holidays. Share it with a family member or friend. 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Happy holidays, and see you next week.

0: This is a special episode because it's Brent's last episode until he's in the studio for a bit. I was being really dramatic there. But yeah, he's getting
1: last
0: on the road.
1: Last episode for now.
2: Da, da, da.
0: Yeah. Yeah. Are you packing your bags, Brent?
3: Oh, it's still packed from the last trip. I just got to grab it and go, you know, do a little laundry and I'm good.
1: Yeah. That's the best way of doing it.
0: You can just do laundry when you get here, right?
3: That's like, true, yeah. Someone's got to keep that thing running.
0: You just want to get everything washed before the meetup. That's the only gotcha.
3: That's true,
0: you know?
3: That's true. Actually, the worst part is undoing, you know, my desk with all the, like, dongles and stuff to bring my laptop with me. That's usually, like, the most effort.
0: You need a dongle go pouch.
3: Oh.
0: This is something, while I was traveling, I created with just, like, a little... Basically something for probably your toiletries, but I just dumped all that crap out.
3: Who needs that?
0: And I put like my dongles and my chargers in there. And so I just have the dongle go bag and I just put that in the backpack.
1: It's a good
0: idea.
1: Everything's
0: there. It's nice. Just got to have, that just means you got to buy two of all your chargers and stuff. But, you know, you do it once and it lasts forever. It,
1: you probably already have three or four of those chargers.
0: I hope so. It's office hours with me, Chris. Well, hello, friends. Welcome into Office Hours, the show that just won't die because Brent won't let me kill it. Hello, Brentley.
3: Hello.
0: Hello, sir. And that voice you heard earlier, that's our Linux podcasting friend from the Tux Digital Network, Mr. Michael Tunnell. Hello, Michael. Good to have you back.
1: Hello. Thanks for having me.
0: It's been a minute.
1: It has. I think about a year or so. So that's way too long.
0: I can't believe we've been doing the show for this long. I just... Honestly, I would have had you back, but I thought I would have canceled the show by now. But here I am. Here we are. Still going. It's so much fun. There's a lot to do. All the other shows we have to take so seriously, and this one we can screw around.
1: That's the best kind.
0: You know? We got the most mind-blowing feedback on the show a couple of weeks ago. And people that maybe tuned in to, was it, two episodes ago, they might remember a story Brent told where on his drive to and from the studio, he stopped off at this beautiful spot along the Columbia River to really take the scenes in. And while he was out there having a serene, peaceful, meditative-like moment, some hard American steel came flying overhead at unbelievable speeds and nearly blew him over. And now we actually know the story behind it, don't we?
3: You know, sometimes we get these messages and it just blows us away. And Ginger messaged me on Matrix, I guess it's a couple weeks now, and said, hey, Brent, I heard you mentioned a low-flying jet flying down the Columbia River near the I-90 bridge and the Wild Horse Monument. And that bridge is totally worth going across. Super awesome. It says, that was an EA-18G, that jet. And it's based on the NAS Whidbey Island in Puget Sound. And I fly them previously as an active duty for 14 years and now as a reservist going on 3. Anyway, that's part of a well-established low-level route that's been used for years and years out of Whidbey, going all the way back to at least the Vietnam era. The route ends back in the Cascades near Arlington. It's one of the best low-level routes in the country. And in fact, a good portion of Top Gun 2 was filmed on the back half, weaves through those mountains. Anyway, since you mentioned it, thought I'd give you a little background and context. I've flown that route hundreds of times, and it's pretty amazing.
0: We'll have in the notes some cockpit video of the route, and it is some serious Top Gun stuff. Oh, and there's Baker. So this is my backyard. This guy is basically zipping around in a fighter jet in my stomping grounds. Oh, my God, I've always dreamed of something like this. He's just whipping around these mountains that I have to drive around like some sort of pleb. Oh, well, beautiful, beautiful.
3: You mentioned the route ends near Arlington. So, I mean, that's literally your backyard. That's why there's so many planes going over the studio.
0: Yeah. Yeah, this is just so random. We were just telling a story about how Brent got buzzed by a fighter jet on the highway one day. And a listener not only caught that, but has flown that very route themselves and then shows us the video of it. It's
3: we have the best
0: what a small world sometimes.
3: And also, Chris, we're only mentioning it now because it took you and I like 2 weeks to figure out where we had mentioned the story.
0: Yeah, we had to put the math together and figure out, like, I know we told this story.
3: Which show did we respond to?
0: Wow, he's just flying right alongside the mountains. It's, could you imagine something like that? It's everything that Top Gun makes it look like.
3: Oh, yeah. I've been paragliding, so I can start to imagine it. But, man, you're going super fast in those things, too, right?
0: Yeah. Oh, stupid RV, stupid cars.
3: You just need wings. I've been telling you that for years.
0: Yeah. You're right. You're right. We'll have a link in the show notes. I didn't even know that kind of thing was going on in my own backyard. Now I find out they're top gunning it. Wasted my life. What a waste.
1: What could have been?
0: What could have been? Imagine podcasting from one of those things. I'm sure the noise would be a little rough, though.
3: Yeah, one of those videos just has cockpit sound, and it's the worst white noise you could ever fall asleep to.
1: Podcasting at 5Gs?
0: Yeah. The mic's getting ripped away from your face, the headphones. Wires jamming up the controls. What could go wrong? Laptop not working properly. So we're gathered here today to kind of just sort of share our perspective on the remainder of the podcasting market over this year. Because Michael's been a longtime Linux podcaster. We've been kind of covering this meta story on Office Hours for a while, and it seems like a lot of things are kind of lining up. And I'll put, again, notes, links, all that stuff. But the short version is that ad sales in the podcast space seem to be dropping off a cliff. It's generally one of the first thing that gets cut back on. It's a discretionary spend. So, you know, a company can choose kind of electively when they're going to stop spending on something. There's not a lot of things in business you can do that. Not salaries, not property, right? Not product investment, but marketing. You can kind of just cut arbitrarily. And so it really responds fast to a bad market. And it would seem that statistically, things are not looking very great. In fact, advertising's kind of fallen off a cliff. And another interesting parallel is new podcast creation is also falling off a cliff, perhaps related because there's less money out there. And we'll have some links in the notes. But one of the things, Michael, that really surprised me was if you look at this data, and, you know, all data has to be somewhat looked at skeptically, but if you look at this data, podcasts that started in 2019 and older are dropping like flies.
1: Mm.
0: There's a lot of podcasts around that were started in 2020, and 2021 and 2022 starts to drop off. But when you get to 2019, 2018, the podcasts are just dying. Huge numbers.
1: I think that's more of like the amount of effort put into a podcast is going to be a lot higher than people expected. And over the amount of time that it has been,
0: they pod fade.
1: Maybe people, they're just kind of fading off and not wanting to do it anymore. And I also think it's because of the amount of people who created podcasts during 2020. It was so drastic that the numbers were just kind of skewed in that sense.
0: Yeah. A real boom, really, with all the work from home.
1: Oh, yeah.
0: Yeah. So kind of a natural correction, perhaps.
1: Yeah, I think so.
0: Yeah. I wonder if that's not what we're seeing here in general. You know, like Brent and I were joking ahead of time, but there's just been literally a podcast for everything out there. And there's so many of them.
1: Oh, yeah.
0: Like I wanted to go listen to a podcast for a road trip one time. And it's like you have a hard time if you're going into a new genre of even knowing what's a decent. You have to listen to like four or five podcasts to even figure out what's a good one or not. And it just seems unsustainable. And then again, like with advertising, like if all these advertisers are out there on these podcasts that don't last or they're not doing well, it seems like that's going to hurt the advertising market. Then you combine that with a slowdown and we kind of have this perfect recipe for what kind of feels like a bit of a podcast winter setting in. And not that like all podcasts are going to die, but to me, it feels like it's getting a little more grim. Like we are definitely going to see a thinning of the herd. I'm wondering if you have similar instincts.
1: I think there's going to be a thinning of the herd, but I think it's because of just the natural order of things. So because of 2020, there was a weird dichotomy of a ton of new podcasts being made and also a lot of people limiting their amount of podcast consumption due to the lack of commuting and that sort of stuff. And I also think there's a percentage that kept that lingering on. So they lowered their amount of consumption and got used to that. So I think that there's a combination of those two things happening at the same time, creating this seemingly drastic change, but not really all that drastic, in my opinion. And I also think that the saturation of the market is probably the biggest factor of what makes it seem like there's so much drop off, because with 2020 having so many new podcasts and a lot of those now seeing the fact that they don't really want to continue. And also the same thing going on with the future, because a lot of times people would see like these videos on YouTube of how to get started with podcasting and like the top five things to do as a podcaster, but at the same time, not really tell them that if you aren't committed to this medium, it's going to be very difficult to do it. And I think that there's even a statistic of saying, like, if you don't get past 7 episodes, then the podcast is just doomed.
0: Interesting. Yeah.
1: And also, like, sometimes based on the amount of saturation that happened, that number is even dropped down to as low as 3 in some cases. But 7 is like a guarantee. If they don't get past that, it's not going to happen. And I think that there's a lot of people like creating podcasts and then dropping off very quickly in that sense. But we were talking about the whole, like, a podcast for everything.
0: Mm-hmm.
1: That's something that made me curious about looking it up, not just now, but in the past. I was curious about, like, are there still arcades? Do people have a podcast about arcades? And how far can you go with this? And it went so far as I found a podcast that is about hobbyist building of pinball machines.
0: Oh, sure.
1: Yeah. Like, okay. That goes pretty deep.
0: Yeah. Yeah. And some of these are like, okay, what, could they have 10 listeners? But some of them, they find a niche, right?
3: And mm-hmm. I think that's sure. One of the beautiful things about podcasts is you can create a niche. The question, I suppose, for us just becomes, how do you make that sustainable? You know, if you've got 10 listeners, then is it worth the time to do it for 5 years or whatever, right? And is it okay for podcasts to end after 3 years or 2 years or something? So I think that's the real question, is like, how do you keep it going?
0: Yeah. And it's a hobby for some, and like, that's, you know, I'm not really so worried about those. I'm worried about the ones that did find their niche, built a little bit of a small business around it, and that small business is maybe, you know, providing a couple of jobs and that kind of stuff. I think those are going to be the hardest hit over the remainder of this year and into early next year, like over summer, into fall, the end of this quarter even. I think we're going to start seeing a lot of damage to that. And that concerns me, because I feel like that's where some of the best podcast content comes from, is that kind of scale operation where you got a group of people who are really focused on a particular topic and it's kind of what all they think about. And it's a small team, like with a little LLC or a small business behind it. And that's what they do. Like, it's kind of like what we do and it's what Michael does and our friends like Joe do and others out there and other content creators that are running these kind of almost micro businesses. And, that I'm a little more apprehensive. Like, it's not quite hobby, you know, it's, you know, it's not overly professionally done. So it's not like financed by a radio station or a larger company that's just going to eat the losses. What are your thoughts along those lines, Michael?
1: I think that's an interesting point, because there's the extremes of massiveness of a podcast network. And then there's also the lower level of like a hobbyist thing. And what is usually the effect in this kind of situation is in the middle ground. Like, how large of a project or how large of a network do you need to have to sustain those kinds of issues? And there is definitely some level of pullback in the tech world, for sure. You know, like, if you're we're in the space of tech media, and there is a pullback of these tech companies that everybody has probably noticed, of laying off people or pulling back spending in various different things. And I mean, that started in like late 2022, and it's just kind of continued on, you know, as of now. So I don't really know exactly. Obviously, this is just a prediction thing, but I think that it's going to right itself. I think it's going to have a little bit of a period of time where there's going to be some pain felt by pretty much every space, as long as you're in the middle ground and lower. But I also think that it's going to correct itself, because of there's going to be a lot more people who are not fully committed giving up. And then the people who are fully committed are going to sustain through this. Yeah.
0: Yeah. You know what I remember too, is JB was here during the 2008 financial collapse. And at first it was negative in ad sales. But as the time just sort of went on, things, you know, just kind of didn't really recover, but it was sort of normalized. I seem to recall, at least, a lot of advertisers that were traditionally radio and television advertisers started coming to podcasting, because they wanted to still reach an audience. They just didn't want to spend as much money, because they still got a product to sell. And so I think maybe it could even be positive long term for podcasting, for everybody who hangs on. it does, you know, it makes me glad that we've developed these hybrid models like you guys have with Patreon.
1: Oh, yeah.
0: You know, where you do have some, you know, you have some alternative income that's not just sponsor based. And I think those are probably folks that are going to probably survive the best, is some sort of value for value or Patreon model that is sustainable. And then on the other end of it, you know, it could be like a podcast spring again, hopefully.
1: I think it's interesting because you bring up the idea of like the different revenue streams, basically. And when it comes to business and marketing, this is something that, you know, if you've never been in like a business class, for those who are listening, one of the most important things, not necessarily 101 or whatever, but in terms of business classes, the first thing they tell you is to have more than one revenue stream. Don't have all your eggs in one basket, as they say. And this is a very good example of why this is important, because if sponsors drop off, if you have other revenue streams, it won't hurt as much. But of course, it's going to be something that you'd have to put into play very quickly. You know, if you only have one path, you need to diversify immediately. But for the people who are doing stuff where like you have a value for value, or you have Patreon related stuff, or you have like even just affiliate marketing or something like that, even that sort of thing is a good benefit to have. But more importantly, to have all of those things at once is really going to have sustainability over the long term.
0: Yeah. Yeah. And start figuring those out, you know, start thinking about that now. And hopefully this episode kind of serves as a reminder. If you have some sort of internet-based business, now is probably the time to start sorting through those details. It's something we're thinking about. And I am hopeful long-term, concerned short-term, and worried that some of my favorite podcasts may have some troubles, but we'll see. We just don't know till we get there. Maybe things turn out fine. I'm grateful for the, you know, for the support and the sponsors that the podcasts do get. Like it's been really great. And you know, the last few years have been really good for podcasting. And so that's been nice to see. Now I just feel like we're bracing for another phase, but it's not necessarily a bad thing. It's just going to be different. And there's just going to be a different way of managing it. And, you know, we just don't know the scope of that yet.
3: Do you think it offers an opportunity to have those sponsors just be involved in a different way? You know, it's been kind of the same way.
0: Yeah, maybe
3: for
0: different
3: a long
0: types
3: time.
0: Of deals.
3: Yeah. Is there like some new ways of doing it that can be approached?
0: Sure. Yeah, the host read's a pretty tried and true format, but I could see other types of things, one-off or more short-term,
3: yeah,
0: maybe,
3: sure.
0: Or limited range or event-specific with things like Linux Fest Northwest. You can see that.
1: We could also do like a Mr. Beast style where you do something incredibly extravagant and have the sponsors cover it.
0: Yeah. And so you could do something wild that you wouldn't normally be able to afford to do, but yeah.
3: Wings on Lady Jupes, I'm saying.
1: Yeah, I'm not sure how practical that is, but you know.
0: What we need is like some really rich Linux. Wait. That's going to be tricky. But let's say thanks to Linode at linode.com/Jupiter. Linode is a fantastic supporter of the Linux podcast space. And if you're thinking, gosh, I just love all the shows, well, head over to linode.com/Jupiter and get $100 60-day credit. Kick the tires. Really try it out. And they have fantastic, fantastic documentation. And I'm going to link in the show notes this breakdown and introduction to serverless. It's actually a topic that's come up on Coder Radio a couple of times recently. So why not get a nice, clean, solid introduction? And they got the diagrams. They got the charts. It's all right here. Super easy. You can get access to that. And then while you're there, you go to /Jupiter, you get the $100, you try something out. They have a really simple, straightforward, all-in-one Nextcloud deployment. If you're ready to replace Zoom with Jitsi, they got a deployment for that. Maybe you just need a blog or a portfolio. 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They want to lock you into those crazy platforms and restrict what you can do on the system. It just doesn't make any sense. 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I've been playing around with Easy Stable Diffusion, which is an all-in-one to get the Stable Diffusion stuff going. Threw that on Linode with an 8-core CPU, and it auto-detects, oh, this is a CPU-based system, not a GPU-based system, and it loads everything to do that, and it'll just do it across all the cores. It's a fun way to, you know, if you're going to get the $100 credit, that's a fun way to, nice. To use it. I'm just saying. Well, let's get into some of our boosts this week, and feel free to chime along as we go, Michael. Chime along. I like that saying.
2: Boostagram.
0: We got 5,000 sats from Bunt. I've been listening to the Jupiter pods for a few months, and I never thought to ask, but what is the origin of the officehours.hair domain? I've never even heard of a .hair domain before.
1: I know this one.
0: Yeah.
1: I mean, I'm not sure about if it really relates to it, but I think going back a few years, there's been a meme about Chris's hair.
0: That's probably true. That is, yeah, and it is in the picture, the still art. So I think that's definitely an influence. And then I don't think I was aware of .hair domains until I went to find a domain for Office Hours. And then I did that thing where, like, you look at all the different variations of the TLDRs that you could use, the TLDs you could use, and I couldn't find anything funnier than hair. Like, every time I read the hair domain, I laughed, and I thought, well, that's got to be it. I mean, it's .hair. It's so funny. Dog.hair, that's funny.
3: Well, and I think,
0: right? Podcast.hair.
3: I think we made a mistake in calling the show something extremely generic, and then fixed that mistake by finding a TLD that was super memorable.
0: True. Probably the worst podcast name ever, but that does help. Lurk's a lot's a maniac. Yeah, he sent a series of leap boosts, which stacked up to about 4,011 sats. And Sir Lurk's a lot's going to be at our meetup, it looks like.
3: Can't wait. That's great.
0: I am really looking forward to that. It's going to be beautiful. He writes, I love the show. It's a great place for the meta discussion about JB and running the podcast biz and podcasting 2.0 and the website projects and all the like. You can really rally the troops for projects and feature some top contributions. Well, Sir Lurk's a lot, you're a top contributor. I enthusiastically geek out on the new developments. Albie wallets are great and easy for getting people on board. 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I also love to stack them. Sir Lurk's a lot at getalbie.com is my Albie wallet address. Yeah, so they're making this now so easy. There's different URL services that make it essentially a Lightning address is formatted like an email address. So you can send sats to sirlurkslot at getalbi.com. And as long as the client you're using knows about how the LN URL structure works, you don't have to do these long, complicated addresses anymore, right? These long keys, that's gone now with that, which you knew was going to happen eventually, right? It's just nice to see. Lurks wraps up with, I've been on Podverse for a while now. One thing I liked about Fountain.fm, though, was that I could actually see other people's boosts in the app. Then I could boost back to them, and I could also like their comments. I can't even see my own boosts in Podverse. I think raising the visibility of boosts in the apps the way Fountain does and providing a boost back mechanism to boost the booster is really an outstanding feature, and I'd love to see it become more universal with some sort of boost back field in the podcasting show spec. Maybe I should talk to Podverse. Well, Lurks, so what is being kicked around, we'll see, is either an IRC chat tie-in or some sort of activity pub universal comments that it's a standard format that all the apps can use. Or there's even discussion of something that's potentially Noster powered, sort of an ephemeral chat room that's attached to a specific episode. It's not posted on Noster, but it's just kind of using that backend technology to generate an ID and then create chat rooms that spin up when you start the show. The chat room exists during the show. And then when the show's done, that chat room shuts down, and then it's available in a JSON format. And then you can put that in your show notes. You could, in theory, build a player that could play back the comments like YouTube does. Like when you're watching a YouTube live stream and you can have the comments play back in sync with the video. That would be possible with the system they're looking at doing. And the thing that's compelling about it is it's all free software. It's all just standard stuff. It's not like any particular platform where you have to use their API. It'd just all be open, and then the podcast apps would just implement it. But cross-app comments has been one of the biggest areas of, I think, development debate in the podcasting 2.0 community. And speaking of that, Dave Jones, the PodSage, boosts in with 10,000 beautiful sats. Says, I wrote down a ton of ideas listening to last episode. One is in addition to the value block spec that I'm going to propose this week. Thanks, guys.
3: Huh. That's great.
0: I'd love to know what that is. Yeah. Must have been some great idea you had, Brent.
3: I don't know about that one. I mean, I'll take the credit, but unlikely.
1: The idea of the comments going across the network or the different applications is a necessity. Like if you don't have this interconnection, it's just not going to work because people aren't going to know where to go to do the comments.
0: The kind of realization I had recently when I started looking at this podcasting 2.0 stuff is the real goal is to just bring in functionality that we as podcasters have always sent people to websites for, like watch our live stream over at Twitch and get in chat room over here. And, you know, what it does is it brings it all, like the boost too. That's a button in the app to send a boost. You don't have to go to like our contact page. And we found we get a lot more engagement when the button's right there by the play button. And the idea is, okay, well, let's do this in a standardized way, in an open source way. And I love that idea. It's just taking forever to get consensus, as you can probably imagine.
1: Yeah, for sure.
0: Alex Gates comes in, the podcasting 2.0 consultant with 2,456 hats. So here's a quick thought on the PeerTube seeding you guys have been talking about. So we've been talking about this little Python script that an awesome listener created that helps reseed headlessly our PeerTube stream to kind of create a quasi CDN that people could spin up on their spare VPS or home system or whatever. He says, though, be aware, PeerTube intentionally limits and randomizes the available peers per client to reduce the ability for an attacker to grab all the IP addresses. I don't know how this will affect geo-based seeding peers. It might be worth talking to the PeerTube devs about optionally modifying the seed behavior in the instance settings.
3: Fascinating.
0: Interesting.
3: Huh.
0: Mm.
1: I didn't even know that PeerTube did that.
0: It would make sense, though, right? Mm-hmm. You want to kind of provide some privacy for everybody watching.
1: Oh, yeah.
0: Seems like a feature we actually want.
3: Uh-huh. I don't know how to solve that one in a way that doesn't compromise something else.
1: Security versus convenience.
0: Yep, that old one. I wonder if it doesn't totally make it worthless. Like, perhaps even if you can only seed a little, it's still helpful.
3: No, this is only a problem if you have a very small number of seeders. If you have a large number of seeders, then the problem goes away, right? So it kind of relies on there being a minimum number of people to randomize across.
0: Mm-hmm.
3: So I think really the solution is just we need more seeders. That's what you're saying, right?
0: Mm-hmm. People need to watch live.
3: Yeah.
0: Now, Bitcoiner comes in. I mentioned last episode that I'm going to visit El Salvador in early November. Never been there. I think the only other country I've traveled to is Canada.
3: I'm honored.
0: Well, Mexico. Mexico, probably, actually. But Mexico and Canada. But, you know. So, I had to come try to find Brent. Never found him. I don't actually think he's in Canada. But
3: who's to know?
0: Took a trek anyways. But Bitcoiner writes for 2,100 sats. I visited El Salvador earlier this year. And I'm going to go again in May to look for a winter retreat and a plan B in case where I live gets worse.
3: Oh, man.
0: Especially for Bitcoin promoters. I want to run some online Bitcoin services from El Salvador as well. I would look at the San Blas to El Zonte for other Bitcoin expats. Oh, okay. And he says MoneyDelics on YouTube is a good contact as well. Great. Thank you. And two people in paradise, Nikki and James. Thank you. I was asking.

0: El Salvador, E-N. All one word. Good luck. And perhaps I'll see you in La Liberate one day. Well, thank you. That is really useful info, especially that Telegram group and those names. You know, it's so strange to go to a place that you've just never been to, and I'm bringing the wife and kid, too.
1: Oh, so you've got your own, like, Spanish translator? Now, I'm making an assumption of Spanish, right, down there? Oh, gosh, now I'm showing my ignorance.
0: No, you're right. You got it. And I've already asked her to, you know, start figuring out key phrases, like, where's the bathroom, you know, like, how do I pay for this?
1: She's got that so figured out. She's been, she's on like a, I don't know, 5-year streak or something. I think it's you who needs to, you need a cheat sheet.
0: Definitely. I definitely will. I actually arrogantly assume I'll pick a few things up pretty quick when I'm in the situation.
1: Sure. Yeah, because that's the best time to try something new, right?
0: We'll see.
2: Just get one of those chat AIs to just say it for you.
1: A Babel fish.
0: Totally. Yeah. Hey, ChatGPT, tell them what I want in a different language. That's got to be a thing. I know Google Translate will do some of that for you, too. I bet Siri would, too. I bet she'd translate for me. But either way, it's still clunky and embarrassing, right? It's so much smoother if you just understand what they're saying. What am I doing? I hope it's a good experience. I really do. We'll see. Linux Teamster comes in with 5,000 sats. Don't cancel office hours. You could change the name, sure, but it's a great show. And you get a behind-the-scenes view of JB, plus all the things I don't really fit into other shows. Oh, you stop. You know, the thing is, it's kind of a silly use of our time. I mean, I do enjoy it. I think if we weren't going to do it on the regular, I'd still try to.
1: See, I'm going to disagree with you of it being a silly use of our time, because I said that same thing like 6 months ago and you defended it. Uh-huh. So I think I'm just going to regurgitate what you said.
0: Okay.
1: It has been an extremely positive influence on like us building the website. I think we got a ton of traction through discussing, you know, the website building process here, but also on the podcast 2.0 stuff.
0: It has been a good test bed yet.
1: It's been an excellent test bed. That's true. That's true. So if we're getting bored, we just got to do something crazy.
0: Okay. Well, let's think about it while you're here.
1: Yeah. Okay. I'm in.
0: I've always wanted to do an entire episode from the backyard or outside or something.
1: All right.
0: Be probably horrible sound quality, but it's going to be so nice. I've always wanted to do that. And maybe what I could do is just convince people to stop listening, and then I'll be forced to cancel it. So
2: an interesting goal right there.
0: Yeah, right? It's twisted. It's probably not healthy. Gene Bean, pro podcaster here. Gene Bean comes in with 2048 sats. I don't have the time to do the work myself, but if anyone was interested in converting the JB site to a reusable package, I'd happily brainstorm with them. I have some thoughts about what would be needed to make it work for all involved. I'm Gene Bean in the JB Matrix, and I'm Fostodon, so reach out if you want to chat. Thank you, Gene Bean. That'd be a really, to make it portable, I think is probably the term we're looking for, to make it a more portable site. Although, like I said last episode, you might as well wait till we get done replumbing it to read the RSS feed to generate the whole site. Because that's going to be crazy. You just point the Hugo stuff at an RSS feed with all the plumbing, and it just automatically will generate the website for you. Yes, please. We're not there yet, but that would probably be the time to make that thing portable.
2: That's very interesting.
0: Then it's really easy. Just take that, plug your RSS feed in, generates, populates it for, I mean, I'm sure it's going to be a little bit harder than that, but that would be the general goal, I think. I'd love to hear brainstorming on that. Brandon's Bits comes in with 1,000 sats. Keep the ads. They're high quality. Without them, I wouldn't have learned about TailScale or Linode. Oh, well, thank you. Thank you. Yes. All right.
1: I mean, it's very rare when listeners say, please don't take the ads out. And we get that. We get that from time to time.
0: Well, but, you know, the funniest, frustrating thing is when we were bought by Linux Academy, first thing we did was took out all the ads, made everything ad free. And I swear to God, if we got one email saying they liked it, I would be surprised. Nobody said anything. Nobody. After 10 years of having ads or whatever it was, you took out all the ads from all the shows and didn't get any feedback about
1: it. The gift they never asked for, I guess.
2: That's an interesting experiment note, you know, that you have.
0: Yeah. Right? Yeah. And then we put him back and it wasn't a big deal.
1: I feel like that's a real testament to the way you've been doing ads for the last 10 years.
0: Well, though. And the sponsors, right? Like Linode is a good fit for a Linux audience.
2: Yeah, you're not getting Raid Shadow Legends or something like that.
0: Right, right.
2: So people are not going to be annoyed because it's stuff that's relevant to them.
0: That's the idea, right? And then it's like stuff we try to go use and have some experience with and share some anecdotes. And like we really do use that stuff. It's crazy.
2: I also think it's because most people understand what the ad

0: before, and it's not just randomly saying these things just for the sake of it. It's for the things to exist. Now, I've had people comment about having too many ads or not wanting ads, but it's very rare. Like, the amount of people who actually say that, you know, like this theory of 1% of people will like your content in terms of like visibly engaging likes, 1% of those people will comment. And I think it's not even like 1% of those would be a negative comment about ads. It'd be much less than that. Like, almost so minuscule, it's hard to define. And that's what I think is the greatest thing about the podcasting community, is that they understand the value of the ads, not only just because it's beneficial to them, but also because it's necessary.
1: Mm-hmm. And they're so much less obnoxious than the ads on commercial radio, right? So if you're coming from commercial radio or television, it's not nearly as bad. It's just, I mean, maybe some podcasts. The ones that kind of drive me crazy are like the Rogan style, where they just go for like 7 minutes at the beginning of the pod, and you're like,
0: yeah, I agree. Just slam them all together.
1: Yeah, and you're sitting there hitting forward. I mean, everybody's going to do that eventually. It's just, in fact, there's even a podcast player out now, I forget which one it is, that lets you per podcast set a skip ahead start time. So you can just start like 2 minutes and 50 seconds or 7 minutes into the podcast or whatever. Because it's just so bad. Yeah, so
0: that's not a good sign. What you should do is, in the future, just to test it for experimental purposes, is to do an ad read where you increase the volume for no apparent reason, just on the ad read.
2: Oh, yeah.
0: And then also be sure to add some car alarms and some police sirens in the ads, just so, you know, you can get that full radio feel.
1: I think also randomly, like, part of the sentence cuts to, like, sounding him on the telephone. You know, it's like, get that telephone compressor. You know? So they randomly do that all the time on radio. Perfect. Ads. It's like, yeah. Joe Hill comes in with our last boost, 5,000 sats, and says, been enjoying office hours, and I'm sending in via Albie, since I don't want to switch my darn podcast app. I agree. Well done. I've been really enjoying the Albie boost. I'm glad that you guys are finding a good balance there. That's a good system. GetAlbie.com. You get that topped off. Head over to the podcast index. If you manage to find office hours on there, it usually comes up. You can boost right in from the web. You don't got to switch podcast apps. If you do want to try out the podcasting 2.0 stuff that's getting built out, newpodcastapps.com. You can boost right in from the playback page, which is super sweet. And if I missed your boost, let me know, because we're trying out a brand new, super fancy, go extract the boosts, automatically categorize them, format them as markdown, and put them in the doc system. It's so glorious, and it makes email feel so old and slow now. But you never know. Maybe we missed something. It's a new system. So let me know if I missed your boost. I don't think so, though. It's pretty great. I love it when Wes just comes up with little.
2: I know. He's like the best thing ever.
1: And then we've just been tweaking it over the last couple of weeks and tweaking it. And it's pretty great. And probably, you know, all closure based, knowing him. It's probably all written in closure. He loves it.
2: And he's the only one who understands what's going on.
1: Well, I bet we'll have a few anecdotes from our meetup coming up on Saturday.
2: Ah, that's true.
1: That'll be great.
2: We have been toying with doing some crazy stuff at that meetup that we've never done before. So I won't spill the beans here, but.
1: Well, maybe we can cover the implementation of that, how we pulled it off in office hours.
2: Oh, all right.
1: Michael, thank you for joining us and hanging out again. It was good to catch up with you.
0: Yeah, it's been fun. Thanks for having me.
1: Yeah, man. Absolutely. And I think from there, we're going to wrap it up. Join us. I'm assuming we'll have another one of these. I can't say for sure, but if you'd like to, you know, we do it live. Yeah. And thanks for being a baller, too. Brent, you're a baller.
2: Oh, thanks.
1: I guess that's it. I'm not even going to ask you to watch it live. Don't do it. Why get hooked into something I'm just going to cancel anyway? So I wouldn't do it, but it's on JupiterTube if you want. It's low pressure. Thanks for being here, and we'll probably see you next time.

0: Streaming from the beautiful Pacific Northwest and the mighty American West Coast, we greet you all a good morning, a good evening, whenever your timeline may fall, time-appropriate greetings, indeed, to one and all. This is The Launch. My name is Chris.
1: And I'm Angela.
0: Hello, Angela. We have some stuff to get into today. Big show. So a few things you need to know before we get started. We'd love it if you call us. You can do it now or after the fact and leave us a voicemail. That number, 774-462-5667. That's 774-462-5667. You can also join us live on a Tuesday when the show is live and I'm not on the road to Texas.
1: Oh, yeah, that's coming up, huh?
0: Yeah, it is. Yeah, it is. We got a mumble room. We got show notes. That's at weeklylaunch.rocks. And, of course, we got a chat room that's going all the time during the show, after the show, also linked at weeklylaunch.rocks. And we'd love it if you joined us over there in that chat room. Come in here and make it a vibe on a Tuesday. Keep the show alive while I'm on the road to Texas and back. Now, Andrews, we were talking before the show, and you said everyone should have a personal theme.
1: I think so.
0: And I know your personal theme.
1: I mean, sometimes it just happens to you.
0: Yeah, that's true. Do you think your personal theme happened to you?
1: I think it was actually heavily influenced by your mom.
0: Yeah, I think it might. I could see that.
1: Yeah.
0: So a personal theme could mean a lot to a person.
1: Mm-hmm.
0: But in this context, how would you define your personal theme? It's a it's not a lifestyle, but it is a way of living.
1: Yeah. So and it's not necessarily it's not necessarily materialistic.
0: Sure.
1: Right. But so basically it's when somebody that knows you well enough sees something and is like, oh, my gosh, that's Angela.
0: Right. That's a great way to define it.
1: Right. So for me, it's broadly animal prints. Right. Now, I'm not a fan of like furs and stuff. So, you know, like not that, just artificial ones, fake ones, whatever.
0: Some one or two in particular, really.
1: Yeah, more specifically, as what I was just going to say, is leopard print, right? And as my boyfriend states, I implement it tastefully, right?
0: There you go.
1: Like, my house isn't ridiculous,
0: no.
1: With leopard print everywhere. There is definitely
0: leopard print. Although there is a recent ridiculous...
1: Oh, yeah? I forgot that you saw it. Oh, darn, I was just trying to pull up a picture.
0: No.
1: Yeah.
0: Ange got what has got to be the coolest cat jungle gym tree.
1: That's a cat tree.
0: Well, it's more than a cat tree. It's a cat luxury palace because it's got like swinging hammocks and these alcoves and whatnot.
1: Yeah.
0: And the entire thing. It's how tall is it? 6 foot?
1: Well, I can't get it through my office doors.
0: Seven foot?
1: I tried to bring it in there.
0: It's tall.
1: It must be because, it's 9 foot ceilings.
0: Yeah.
1: It's a standard doorway, though. So it's like a couple inches above a standard doorway.
0: The whole thing's leopard print.
1: Yeah.
0: The whole thing top to bottom.
1: It is very loud. And in fact, my kids have never really made comments, but Abby was like, this is embarrassing. Why did you
0: did
1: buy
0: she
1: it
0: say that?
1: Like this? Yeah.
0: Oh, my God, Abby. Mm-hmm. Oh, she's such a teenager sometimes.
1: I know.
0: She didn't mind the leopard print on the cell phone case cover.
1: I have so many things leopard print. But so leopard print is kind of my thing. I would say yours would be Star Trek.
0: Sure. Yep. Pretty safe. Would be a safe gift. Would be a Star Trek thing. The challenge there would be to find me a Star Trek thing I don't have.
1: Mm.
0: Although I don't have a ton of stuff, but, like a lot of the older TNG-style stuff I have.
1: Yeah. Well, did you think about what your theme is?
0: No, I think Star Trek is it. Also, camping. You know, could be another one. Like, things for RV or camping would be kind of a safe gift.
1: Mm-hmm. Gift.
0: Because I like the way you
1: I
0: think
1: guess.
0: About it.
1: Yeah.
0: Yeah. It's like if you're thinking of buying something for Chris, like that kind of stuff.
1: Yeah.
0: Like when for Wes, of course, obviously the first thing that comes to mind is a gun.
1: What? I was watching the chat room and I was in it. So it took me a second to process that. Like, no. That's so funny. A gun for Wes.
0: I just tickle myself with that. It's just,
1: Wow.
0: I want to know out there, though, the audience, what's your theme? Like, if somebody saw something, oh, that's obviously for X.
1: Mm-hmm.
0: What is it? And how did you fall into it? Like, for me, Star Trek started, because I'm an old man, I guess, at home. Mom and Dad had, the big TV, and that was the TV they got to watch. And then there was
1: a whole 35 inches?
0: Yeah. And then there was like a tiny 12-inch, maybe a little bit larger, 14-inch classic television that had like the click, click, click.
1: Oh, yeah.
0: And the rabbit ears.
1: Uh-huh.
0: And I would sit upstairs.
1: Jeez, you're old.
0: I know.
1: I'm just kidding.
0: I know it is old. It's crazy. People don't do this anymore. I would sit upstairs, which had a little bit, which was up a little bit, and I would tune in the Star Trek broadcast from Vancouver. I would watch Star Trek from Canada, a little fuzzy at first, and then as the years went on, I got different, you know, different places started covering it while local affiliates started playing it. And so that's just sort of how I fell into it, and it's just been ever since.
1: Yeah, your mom just had a couple Leopard things. I don't know how it impacted me so much. Maybe she got me something for Christmas or whatever that was Leopard. I don't know. But, you know, we themed things for the kids, and Bella has been the biggest chameleon, but she really loved Purple Owls, and that was her theme, right?
0: For a while,
1: I think she only liked it because that was her theme, like because we, put it there. But she's had so many other themes since then.
0: Yeah, she's a theme shifter.
1: Yeah, absolutely. And so was my little sister as well. But so I think my favorite one with Bella, though, is bees.
0: Yeah.
1: That one was super cute.
0: Owls and bees were great. They were great because there's so many little owls things out there. All right, so boost in. Let us know your personal theme and maybe even how you fell into it. You can do that with Fountain FM. That makes it real easy. You could also grab AlbiHub and set it up yourself if you're more technical, and then boost it with several apps. Cast-O-Matic is fantastic on the iOS. And support the show with a message.

0: So I was on the south end of Vancouver Island not too long ago, less than a week ago. It was quiet. It was secluded. There was a little sandwich shop that we had stopped by, and then we got on the road and went for a little drive to find a place to eat. We pulled into like this little pull-off, and we're sitting there eating a sandwich, and I have my window down. My wife, Hadia, has her window down, and we're just sitting there, and an old guy's walking up, kind of going past the car. Levi starts barking. Oh, yo, Levi, calm down. We sneak him a little food. He calms down, and I turn around from feeding Levi the food, and the guy is standing at the driver's side window looking at me. He's probably 70, older guy.
1: Okay.
0: And he just chews my ear off, like figuratively, just talks and talks and talks. Eventually gets to the whole, you know, point of, I moved over here a couple of years ago, came from like somewhere else in Canada. I don't remember the name of it. It just goes on and on. But this is the part that struck me and sort of set me down the path for today's episode. He moved to Vancouver Island because he wants to be near Bigfoot.
1: Oh.
0: Yeah.
1: This okay.
0: This is ultimately what this guy gets to tell me. And it turns out there's a large community in the Pacific Northwest and on Vancouver Island, specifically in the south area of Vancouver Island, actively, like right now, looking for Bigfoot.
1: Wow.
0: And the guy, you know, the guy sounded crazy, but 7 to 10 feet, they're saying, is what when they spot them. Covered in dark, shaggy fur. They kind of blend in with the woods.
1: When they spot them? Like, they are actually thinking they see it?
0: They have some sightings.
1: Okay.
0: Mm-hmm, mm-hmm.
1: Pictures? No? Because well, starting the technology wasn't
0: the,
1: working
0: all
1: at
0: the
1: that
0: video, because it was video. The video I saw, But there is an avid community out there. They call themselves cryptozoologists, and they argue that the Pacific Northwest and parts of Western Canada are home to some of the largest Bigfoot out there. And so I did a little deep dive, a wee bit of a deep dive, you might say, and found a couple of groups in our area that are big into this. It's a thing.
1: Okay.
0: In fact, stories go back to 1924 when a group of miners claimed they had an awful, scary encounter with a couple of Bigfoots near Mount St. Helens.
1: Hmm. And then the volcano erupted.
0: And every now and then, the local news does cover Bigfoot stories from time to time. They usually have a little fun with it.
2: A big black figure. It's different color than the normal night surrounding me.
3: In the Northwest,
4: it's scared the crap out of me.
3: The legend dates back generations.
5: And he said this thing basically looked at him.
3: Talked to people who spent a lot of time in these woods.
5: He said it had kind of a monkey face.
3: And you'll hear the stories.
5: And then he said it had a weird smell.
3: Bigfoot.
5: And he kind of walked towards it.
3: A mystery. A mascot.
0: What's interesting is a lot of them describe the smell.
1: That's weird.
0: Wet dog with sulfur is what a lot of...
1: Oh, interesting.
0: A lot of people describe the smell.
5: I'm definitely open to Bigfoot. What's the world without a little wonder, right?
3: Here in the foothills of the Cascades is Jim Creek Recreation Area. 5,000 acres of protected military land.
6: We're in this beautiful, lush, private...
1: Okay, pause
6: secure
1: it. Literally grew up there. Like, literally.
0: Yep.
1: A driveway from this 5,000.
0: Did you ever have anything weird?
1: Never.
0: Like,
1: no, but.
0: What about, like, neighbors' dogs disappearing?
1: No, let me tell. I mean, we had some animals. Yeah, actually, our bunny got just ripped out of the cage. But so this military base has a truck with a cage for catching.
0: Yeah.
1: Animals.
0: Yeah.
1: And
0: a big cage. Why is the cage so big?
1: We got in it as kids. We got in it and they drove us around because they were looking for a cougar.
0: Oh, why is it big enough to hold people?
1: It was huge.
0: What snatched your rabbit right out of the cage?
1: Well, probably a coyote.
0: Maybe.
1: It could have been.
0: Could have been.
6: Yeah, it has a lot of mystery to it. There's great potential for if there's going to be something, that this would be the place.
7: We're squatching. Deep into the hinterlands, Jim Creek Wilderness area. This is where...
1: This is so crazy to me.
7: Very few humans tread. Although,
1: I live there.
0: Yeah, but it is true. Very few humans were there.
1: Yeah.
0: Wow. You did live there.
1: Yeah, I didn't hear anything about Sasquatch up there. Mm. So obviously, rode the bus and drove up and down that crashed my first car there. There's no Bigfoot like signs everywhere or anything anywhere on that road.
0: So,
1: like, it's not a fanatic road.
0: This is what I've learned, is the Bigfoot has been a master at hiding and disguising themselves. And there's a team called the Pacific Northwest Bigfoot Search Team. And they started as an advanced search and rescue team. So when somebody gets lost in the woods, search and rescue goes and tries to find them. Mm-hmm. And when search and rescue gives up, these guys take over.
1: Oh, interesting.
0: And through their years, a lot of them are former vets and whatnot. Through their years of doing this, they've collected nearly 1,000 encounters. And so now they've launched a specific Bigfoot search arm.
1: Wow.
0: I know. And so they're out there looking for Bigfoot. Hmm. I'll play a little bit of this. It's a longer clip. I'll link the full thing in the show notes, but it's pretty fun. The whole team, you know, and some of them are in kind of rough shape. They've taken some serious war injuries, but they're out there climbing through the hills.
8: You got little boys and they're scared of the dark. And what's the scariest thing in the dark? And it's like, it's daddy, because monsters are scared of daddy. Like, as a soldier, you know, I'm good in the woods. After that, I'm not the scariest thing in the dark anymore.
9: It just doesn't make sense that a four-legged animal would walk that heavy.
8: See how that spread is a lot different?
10: I feel like there's something bigger out there and we all have to look out for each other.
11: I wouldn't necessarily say it would make me want to run. It'd kind of more make me want to follow.
8: I had something come through my camp 4 years ago that wasn't expected. It was large, bipedal. Yeah, it scared the hell out of me. After that, my buddy Tanner started something, and here we are.
10: My name is Tanner Hoskins. I am the co-founder of Pacific Northwest Bigfoot Search and the executive director at Pacific Northwest Missing Persons Project.
12: Hey guys, Rogue Amputee here. We're out here actually smack dab in the middle of Sasquatch country. Well, tonight we'll be staked out along this creek.
10: Pacific Northwest Bigfoot Search is a self-funded team of avid outdoorsmen that collecting scientific data about unknown reported bipeds that are roaming the Pacific Northwest.
0: And so they look for like sightings of like footmarks and stuff like that as they go through.
1: Evidence.
0: And some of it's pretty fun, but some of it not a lot of fun. When you're out at night, the search teams have discovered strange sounds that you can hear. There's some dog barking in there, but there are also some sounds that don't quite sound like any other animal, and they captured some of that.
1: Sounds like Chewbacca. Or there's a tsunami coming.
0: Yeah. Isn't that weird?
1: It is weird.
0: That is really weird. I don't know. I don't know what it is, but it is odd. There's also a wild 911 call.
1: Ooh.
0: Where a guy here in the Pacific Northwest has a crazy experience. Now, this, what you're about to hear, is a real 911 call, and it's two moments cut together because the guy called in twice when first something happens and then when a second event happens. And, of course, the call was captured.
13: 911, what are you reporting?
14: I got a strange going on out here. Something just killed my dog.
13: Something killed your dog?
14: My dog went flying through the air over the tree, and I don't know how it did it.
13: Okay.
14: Damn it, I'm really confused. All I saw was my dog coming over the fence, and Nate was dead when she hit the ground. I didn't see any cars. All I saw was my dog coming over the fence.
15: 911, what are you reporting?
0: Second call.
14: We got someone or something crawling around out here.
15: Did you see what it was? Was it a person or an animal or?
14: I can't tell. All I know is that my sensor light came on and I just happened to glimpse and see this thing running across the yard. A good sized man or something. It looks like a man. I don't know what it was. Just that it ran across the yard.
15: Okay. You've had problems in the neighborhood before?
14: Yeah, my dog was killed here just recently. I don't know what it was. Whatever it is, it's running. I couldn't catch it if I was going to chase it. But whatever it was standing up. I'm out here looking through the window now and I don't see anything. I don't want to go outside. Jesus Christ, you better...
15: Sir?
14: Dia!
15: Hello?
14: Get somebody out here.
15: What's going on now, sir?
14: That son of a bitch is about 6'9", I don't know.
15: Do you see him now, sir?
14: Yes, I'm looking right at him.
15: Okay, hang on.
14: He's right...
15: Is he in your yard, sir?
14: Yeah, God, he's big.
15: Okay, what's he doing in your yard?
14: He's looking at me.
15: And the guy is on foot. Just...
14: I don't know what it's a big, real big person. That's all I can say.
15: Okay, but it is a person.
14: I'd say it was a person, somebody really big. But he's all in black.
15: Is he a black male or a white male? Did you actually see whether, or was he just wearing black?
14: He's all black and he's big. He is big.
0: Isn't that wild?
1: Yeah.
0: That's from 1990.
1: Oh.
0: Yeah.
1: I was worried when we talked about bears in the pre-show that I was going to have nightmares.
0: Uh-oh.
1: and now that we've tied Bigfoot.
0: And bears, yeah.
1: Like, supposedly living in where I grew up, literally.
0: Yeah.
1: Where I grew up.
0: Yeah.
1: And where I grew up is where I would have recurring bear nightmares.
0: Of course.
1: Well, and cougar. Oh, gosh.
0: Boy, I should have saved this for Halloween.
1: Oh, I hope I can sleep tonight.
0: Well, if it makes you feel any better, it may be that Bigfoot is actually everywhere and has been for a long time.
1: Okay.
0: Some say he's all over North America. In fact, there's like different types, different breeds, if you will, of Bigfoot. In fact, a town in Mississippi claims to have one of the very first spottings of Bigfoot in the North Americas forever. They cover that.
16: And I saw some trees shaking. And then I really looked and I could see the silhouette of him holding trees like that. And then when he realized I saw him, he screamed at me again. And that really scared me.
17: Well, we're in the Mississippi River backwater shooting the story, but I wanted to get a place that looked a little bit more Bigfootish, so I stopped by a couple of spots I know on the way home on the Natchez Trace. Now, keep in mind, I had just talked to a person who told me that he had seen a Bigfoot and that the Bigfoot screamed at him. And so here's what I heard in the woods. Can you hear it? Way, way back in the distance. There's this sound. At first, I didn't know what it was.
1: Sounds like a chainsaw.
17: I really didn't think it was a Bigfoot, but I couldn't rule it out because I just never had heard a sound like that, not on the Natchez Trace anyway. But fortunately, at the end of one of its last yowls, you can't hear it because it's inaudible to the camera, but it went putt, putt, putt, putt, putt, putt, putt. Chainsaw. So that's my Bigfoot experience. Now, had it been a real Bigfoot, I would have turned into a UFO, an unidentified fleeing object. Back to you guys.
0: Now, I feel like they're trying to cash in on our Bigfoot hype.
1: Mm-hmm.
0: But actually, I'll link to BFRO.net, and they have an archive of various Bigfoot sightings and sound clips. Some of them are quite
1: creepy.
0: Interesting. Yes. Mm-hmm. Some of them go all the way back to the 70s. One that I liked a lot was there's an encounter where they capture it on their walkie-talkies. And so somebody back at home was recording the walkie-talkie, and they have a friend out that has the encounter, and they capture that on the walkie-talkie. So that's linked in the show notes for that, too. What do you think, Andrews?
1: It's crazy.
0: Yeah,
1: I'm going to be thinking about this all day. Yeah. I'm going to be thinking about are my nightmares because of Bigfoot.
0: Boost in and tell me if you think Bigfoot could be real. If you're a Satsquatcher or a Squatch hater.
18: Now's the time. It's the song of the week. Remember, you can boost the track. They sure like that.
0: That's right. 95% of the Sats go to the artist of the track. And Vicious Clay is back this week. We don't often have a repeat artist, but we do this week. Vicious Clay's here with Can't Leave You.

that, you know it. Don't take much to show it. Looks like we're gonna find the way.

0: I'm just gonna make a quick call to the launch. I haven't checked in since yesterday. 774-462-5667. That's it. All right. 774-462-5667. Call now.
1: And we do have a nice batch of voicemails to get into this week. And our first call this week is from a second-time caller. I think it's from the Caribbean.
2: Hi, good day. 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This is your Trinidad Connect from the Caribbean.
1: Yeah.
2: With regards to the lunch, I have two items from my country that I would love for you to try.
1: All right, I'm ready.
2: Unfortunately, I don't know anywhere on your side of America that might have it. If it is that you're able to meet up with a Trinidadian, I'm pretty sure they might either make it for you or direct you to somewhere that sells it. But
1: can we mail it?
2: First item.
1: Could you come over and make
2: roti.
1: Roti.
2: I spell it because some people pronounce it wrong.
1: Uh-huh.
2: R-O-T-I.
3: Mm-hmm.
2: It's a Trinidad East Indian dish.
1: Oh, yeah. I think
2: and
1: we know about
2: this. Second one, East Indian as well, is doubles. So, second one, more of a street food. First one, all wrong lunch.
1: Yeah.
2: Type stuff.
1: Okay.
2: The second one, doubles.
1: Yeah.
2: Is like what they generally refer to as a cheap chickpea sandwich.
1: Yeah.
3: Ah.
1: Looking at it right now.
2: Eat with your hands, both of them.
1: Yeah.
2: Both of them are curry based. What else I can say? You could probably see a few reviews online.
1: Onions, garlic.
3: Yes.
2: On the West Coast, I'm not sure exactly how it is that you would
1: I bet we could find this.
2: Interact with it. Sorry about the way it's cutting in there. But I'm heading after work, heading home. So give it a try. Hopefully you enjoy it. Hopefully you can find it. If I do find anywhere that has it close to your side, I'll let you know.
1: You could just come on over and make it for us. Do a meetup, come on over and make it.
3: Yeah, I'm trying to, I can't think of any Caribbean, like there's Mediterranean.
1: Yeah, for sure. Yeah.
3: But yeah. I don't know of any Caribbean restaurants.
1: Kevin in Raleigh calls in.
4: Hey there, Kevin in Raleigh. I was just listening to the launch and somebody, one of the callers mentioned a virtual conference he's doing. It reminded me, and by the way, use this on any show, All Things Open, the big open source conference, is in Raleigh, North Carolina. And it's getting close. It's just over a month from now. Allthingsopen.org, you can find it. Last year, they had about 5,000 attendees. We've got lots going on. It's year lucky 13. I'll be there. Will I see you there?
3: Yeah, I think we went to that back when I think it came to Seattle.
1: Maybe. It's been a long this has been on my wanna go to, you know, and Raleigh's a great area too. We got a great listener base over there. The problem is that it's always around something else and it's a long way to travel. It is a long way. But I really would like to make it. I thought this would be the year. But no, Kevin, I don't think it will be. But I would really appreciate it if you wanted to call back afterwards and give us a little field report. Give us a, you know, an on the ground. You could even call in while you're there. Get a little background crowd noise and give us an on the ground report if you'd like. Thanks for the call, Kevin. Tech Geek in Orlando called in.
5: Hey, guys, this is Tech Geek from Orlando. Calling in about a phone mishap. I'm actually still trying to catch up on episodes.
1: It
5: was one of the topics. In a recent episode, phone mishap. I don't know if you remember when the Galaxy Nexus was released, back in 2011, something like that.
1: Yeah.
5: Love that phone. This is before I had, a mount on my dashboard or whatever, but I used to put my phone in my cup holder right next to me, in the middle console. One day my wife was riding along with me, and I hadn't noticed that when I put my phone into the cup holder that I was also putting it in her cup of orange juice.
3: Oh, no.
1: Orange juice has got to be the worst.
5: Destroyed.
1: Yeah.
5: Phone too.
3: Who has an open cup in their car?
5: I was able to get a replacement at the time, thankfully, but I don't know. It just one of those scars that hasn't healed. But anyway, that was one of my, probably my only strangest mishap of a phone. But also, I wanted to point out something that maybe parents out there should consider. I'm a parent. I have a 9-year-old. Truthfully, I actually have no intent of giving her a smartphone anytime soon. Or
1: yeah, smart.
5: Probably not till at least driving age. But something to consider, and I've looked at, is something called the Light Phone, L-I-G-H-T. It's a pretty much a dumb phone, but it has some features like texting and such, but something I've considered getting my daughter within the next 2 or 3 years, maybe. It all depends. But that's one option for the kids out there. And another option is something called Gab, G-A-B-B.
1: It looks, you know, I'm going to say, oh, I think you got cut off there. Sorry about that. But Tech Geek, the Galaxy Nexus came out 13 years ago. He's still sore on that.
3: Mm-hmm.
1: And I think the show has decided wife's fault. Shouldn't have had an open glass of orange juice in the car. That's crazy. Also, I hear from some parents, although I don't know if Ann and I would necessarily co-sign on it, but they get their kids the Apple Watch with cell service.
3: Oh, yeah.
1: And the advantage there is if you're already in the Apple ecosystem, then mm-hmm. you can use iMessage and Find My and FaceTime and all that.
3: Yep.
1: So that's, I know.
3: I do have the Apple Watch 11.
1: Oh, you got the new one.
3: I did.
1: Do you like it?
3: Well, so first of all, I got the sports band.
1: Uh-huh, new
3: right?
1: band.
3: But it Velcros differently than the one that I had, so I might switch it out. It's a little bigger, 1 millimeter
1: yeah,
3: bigger.
1: Yeah, definitely. I can tell.
3: Oh, yeah, yeah. It doesn't do the whole, conserve charge, right? My other watch, it was preserving the battery.
1: At low power mode, you mean?
3: No, it was just only charging it to 80%.
1: Oh, yeah, yeah, sure.
3: Yeah, I hate it. I hate it. I'd have to override it every time so that my watch wouldn't die by the end of the day.
1: Ah.
3: But also, I had to update to iOS 26.
1: Yeah, I was going to ask you about
3: that. It is doo-doo.
1: I knew you're going to hate it.
3: Do you know how many times I had to Google turning off the glass, the see-through, motion? Oh, my gosh.
1: Did you find it inaccessibility? Inaccessibility options, you can turn that stuff off.
3: It is inaccessible.
1: Yeah.
3: The way they did it.
1: Hadia also turned all that off.
3: Yeah, yeah. And
1: I'm like, turn on.
3: Even my, even my clock was transparent, and so I had to change my,
1: the worst, actually, as far as I'm concerned, the worst transparency is the notifications on the watch.
3: Oh, yeah?
1: It's ridiculous.
3: Hmm.
1: They're hard to read. It's crazy.
3: Oh, I haven't had that issue.
1: Well, if you turn it off, and I think it turns it off for the watch, too, possibly.
3: Oh, okay.
1: But otherwise, you like it? Does the battery seem better?
3: Yes, 100%. Yeah, actually, it's getting to 100%. Like, it wasn't getting to 100% ever, even with me overriding the charge past 80%. So
1: that's weird.
3: Yeah.
1: Have you noticed any of the new features or anything?
3: No. Huh? No, yeah. It's a dumb watch. Like, I just use it for tracking and getting notifications. I did notice that I got a Be Real notification on it, though, which I had not been getting them on my previous watch. I'm not sure what that's about.
1: Well, we got a call from Southeast New Mexico, where I imagine the Bigfoot out there are real stinky.
6: Hey, Chris. This is Bearded Zero from Southeastern New Mexico. Hey, so I was listening to 630, and you were complaining about the Framework 16 laptop costing so much. And I feel that. But I think what you should take into account is that you're not just buying one laptop that you're going to use and then throw away or, gift it to whoever, right? You're actually buying a system that you will continue to upgrade. I got the first 13, and I've upgraded the motherboard 3 times already and still have the same chassis. You're going to be able to upgrade that laptop. So the fact that the modules are there means that in the future, you're going to get to a point where man, I don't need this anymore. One port or whatever. And you're going to be able to, it's going to be able to change with you. It's going to be able to grow with you. So you're buying yourself a platform, something for the greater days that are in the future,
1: Sure.
6: And they have released now the second motherboard for it. So yeah, you're buying towards the future. It's more like a normal computer that you build as opposed to just a laptop where the whole unit just goes away when you're done with it. You're going to be able to bring bits and pieces along with you, and it'll grow with you. So I think that's probably the mindset you need to look at. I don't know. It's just my thoughts. Anyways, have a good one.
3: I think that's funny because half of our lives, that is what you say when you want to buy a
1: computer,
3: technology.
1: Yeah.
3: Yeah.
1: Yeah. Well, he's right on all the accounts. That is the thing I like about the Framework computers. You can replace the parts and you can continue to upgrade. And in the 16, which he was talking about, they even have a graphics card module. You can put NVIDIA in. You can put AMD in. It's nice.
3: No, I know. There's a but coming though, right?
1: But.
3: Okay.
1: So base price, and this is before I've got, this is, here's the but. This is a crappy version of the laptop. I'm talking the base processor, base storage, 16 gigs of RAM, no second disk, 1 terabyte hard drive, no OS, 1 power adapter. It's $1,600. Now, like he's saying, well, $1,700, but like he's saying, $1,700 for a decent medium performance laptop that you can continue to upgrade, that's a fair price. Where I think the cost and value gets a little bit off the rails with the framework is that $1,700 doesn't include a single port on the machine. So if I want, say, 2 USB-C ports.
3: Oh, wow.
1: And, you know.
3: Yeah. Yeah, you're an early adapter. You need all the bells and whistles.
1: I got to have some USB-C. I probably need one USB-A port. I need an HDMI out port. I need an Ethernet. I need one. Honestly, I would like to have a DisplayPort too, because at work I use DisplayPort. At home I use HDMI. I'll skip the microSD. I would like a sound card. I know I'm a crazy guy. And so I add another $100 in cost. It's now over $1,800 in order to have USB-C. HDMI, to have just basic ports, everything.
3: That's crazy.
1: And that's, by the way, that's not
3: Can
1: enough
3: you add
1: RAM.
3: A CD-ROM?
1: probably not enough. Not enough RAM and not enough storage and not the video card I want.
3: Yeah.
1: So
3: immediate
1: really
3: upgrade required.
1: Yeah.
3: Yeah.
1: And it's like now if we were going to price it the way I'd really want it, I would probably get the higher end CPU because I'm getting this to do some AI work. I'd probably get it with an AMD graphics card because I'm on Linux, and quite frankly, because AI workloads are ginormous, I would like to get it with more than 96 gigs of RAM, but that's what I can get. My primary disk could be 1 terabyte, but I need a lot of storage for models and for games, so 2 terabytes for a home directory. So to actually make this a usable computer for me and still only have the bare minimum ports I need, 2 USB-C, a USB-A, and HDMI, and audio, and Ethernet, $3,200 almost.
3: Wow. Wow.
1: Yeah, it's a bummer. I mean, that's more expensive than a freaking MacBook.
3: Yeah.
1: So I feel what you're saying, man. I feel what you're saying. But once you add the ports and all the stuff you want, the cost is still really high. Now, if those modules lasted for, say, 7 years and I could swap out the motherboard 3 times and the graphics card module twice, maybe. I'd like to know if people would think that would make it worth it. Nick from Ecuador, I think, called in.
7: Hey, JB Crew. This is Nick McKenzie calling you from beautiful Ecuador. Just wanted to say I've been listening to you guys for a while now. I love all the shows in the roster. And, you know, keep doing what you're doing. It's great to hear from you guys every couple weeks, and especially with all the different shows I'm listening to pretty much every other few days. So have a good one.
1: All right, Nick. Nice. Thank you. Giving us a little pump up there. Appreciate it. All right, now we have another callback from Hacker Zero in New Mexico.
8: Hey there. This is Bearded Zero from Southeastern New Mexico. And I just got done listening to you guys talking about that there issue with the whole mouse situation. I don't have a good mouse recommendation, but you guys are saying that Andrews is using a KVM, yeah? There's this program called Synergy. Just search for Synergy app. You'll find it things like seamless.com or something like that.
1: Yep.
8: Anyways, a lot of you use one mouse and keyboard across multiple screens or multiple devices. If you have like a laptop next to you and you have your desktop screen, your mouse will just go between them, kind of like what is it? Logitech Flow is a solution that does a similar thing. But this is a dedicated app for that. Also lets you even share clipboard between them. You can even drag files between them. Complicated. I don't think I've ever got that to actually work. But anyway, it does cost money. It's not free, but it's an awesome app. The team that's been working on it has been working on it for like at least freaking 15 years. It's amazing. Mm-hmm. Go take a look at that. That's not going to help with KVM necessarily, but if she has multiple screens, then that could make it where she has multiple of them active at once. I don't know. Anyways.
1: It's a good tip. Thank you, Bearded.
3: Interesting. So at the beginning of that voicemail, I'm like, mouse problem. It was a rat problem. I forgot.
1: No, your mouse problem.
3: I know. Yeah, my mouse problem, not your rat problem.
1: No.
3: One of the reasons why I use the KVM is because I'm switching between my personal and work computer, and I wouldn't want clipboard shared between those. Yeah. Or
1: you don't even want to share them on the same network.
3: They're not on the same
1: right,
3: network.
1: Which is where this wouldn't work in that case.
3: Oh, okay. Yeah. No, I have my work computer on a guest network.
1: Yeah, which is a good move.
3: I know.
1: Yeah.
3: I know. I'm proud of myself for that.
1: You know, though, Bearded, Wes and I may be coming. We don't have an actual route yet, but we may be heading through New Mexico next week. And what we're going to do, and you'll have to catch the latest LUP for the link, but we're going to have a live tracker of both our location, Brent's location, and each of our average miles remaining to get to Austin. And thanks to a little magic by Mr. Wes Payne, our geohash for BitChat. So if you're in our area where we're at the time, you'll see our geohash. You pop that into BitChat and you can have a little local chat with us and we'll meet up and maybe we'll have a little dinner or something.
3: Nice.
1: So we'll have to keep an eye on BitChat. So you want to get the BitChat app and you'll want to watch our tracker page once we actually announce it. But thanks for the call. And our last call this week comes from just outside of Pittsburgh.
9: Hey, this is Joe from just outside of Pittsburgh. Just calling in to say love the show. Been a Jupiter Party subscriber for several years now. I've been listening since around 2017. Launch is a very enjoyable show. Can't wait for more episodes. Thanks.
1: Bye. Well, thank you.
3: That's two out of the seven voicemails that were like, hey, we just love the show. It's
1: also a longtime party member. Thank you. You know what it is?
3: Because we missed a week. Yeah.
1: We missed a week, and now people want to call. We will be missing next week, too. I'm not sure exactly. Yeah, well, because I think I'm leaving Monday.
3: Oh. Oh, yeah. It's not on the calendar.
1: I know, well, because I haven't figured out my plans yet.
3: Ugh.
1: I know. That's me.
3: That's me. Oh, my gosh.
1: I don't even know what route I'm taking.
3: When is Texas Linux Fest?
1: October 2nd through the 3rd, I think.
3: Okay. All right.
1: And so I think I'm leaving Monday.
3: Okay.
1: So I don't think I'll be, and then I'll be driving like a maniac Tuesday. You know? Yeah, I'll talk to it 3rd through the 4th. If people want to go, I'd love to see you. It's a great little fest. And then Austin's probably going to be lovely in October.
3: It sure is.
1: So thank you, everybody, who gave us a call. And keep calling in, please. We do love it.
10: Call the launch. We're standing by. 774-462-5667. That's the line.
1: Yeah, you got to call the launch. Come on, don't be a fool. You got to call the launch.
3: That's such a jamming tune.
1: It's great, isn't it?
3: Like, I am mouthing it over here. That's the line.
11: And now, as the French say, it is time for Le Boost.
1: And we did get some boost this week to support the show, and J-Cube is our baller booster with 32,000 sats.
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1: J-Cube's a Jupiter Party member. Thank you very much.
13: B-O-O-S-T!
1: But my wife and I enjoy the show so much, I had to boost, too. It's a breath of fresh air. Amusing fresh air. Well, thank you, J-Cube. It's all Wes Payne. It really is. It's all Wes.
3: Wow. And his gun.
1: That's right. Thank you for the boost. Aaron's here with 3,333 sats.
14: Aaron.
1: And Aaron writes,
14: where is Aaron right now?
1: I recently started playing with Suno, and I'm having a total blast. I wanted to share one song. To preface it, it's for my son. He's obsessed with Bluey and has a favorite thing. And that is, quote, just one more episode.
3: Of course, yeah. All parents know that one.
1: Yeah, so here's a little bit of just one more episode that was made for his son.

0: 50 episodes.
1: That's great. Right on. Well done, Aaron. Thank you for the boost.
2: Don't move on yet.
1: Okay.
2: Did you read the part where this is their first boost using funds from a self-hosted Albie Hub?
1: Whoa, good catch, Edgers. Well done. Isn't that a cool unlock? You know, you feel like a craftsman. Well done. Double well done, Aaron. Good to hear from you. Mick Zips here with 5,000 sats.
3: Make it so.
1: Checking in as someone who raw dogs their iPhone 17 Pro ever since the Note 20.
2: Wow.
1: Mick Zip, I think that's a miscalculation. Have you seen the Scratchgate reports? They're back to aluminum, and I guess it's very scratchable. So be careful out there, Mick Zip.
2: Raw dogging it.
1: Yeah, you be careful. You let us know. I'm a little worried for you, buddy. I'm not going to lie. I think that could go wrong. Keep us updated. PJ's here with 6,666 sats. What does that stand for?
4: Thank you for helping us help you help us all.
1: Sounds a little ominous.
4: You're doing very well.
1: Yes. PJ says he misses Android 2.2. Both platforms are just going to crap. I've been slowly trying to wean myself off of mobile apps entirely in favor of desktop apps, but it's hard when the most accessible computer is in your pocket.
2: Yeah.
1: Here's to having a real platform competition one day. Cheers. Cheers to you, PJ. Yeah, the trend of history is not to move away from mobile apps. It's definitely to embrace the mobile apps, unfortunately. And, you know, signing up for stuff these days, it's like, sometimes I don't even have a website. You gotta just get the app.
2: Yeah. No, at Taco Bell.
1: Yeah, that's, yep.
2: Like, I just got their app.
1: Yeah, the fast food places are pushing the app so hard right
2: yeah,
1: now.
2: Except they don't have it dialed in like McDonald's. Although, I had a funny story the other day. I went to McDonald's right as breakfast was ending, but I was ordering breakfast.
1: Yeah.
2: But, because they have a buy one breakfast sandwich, get one for $1, right?
1: All right.
2: And for the steak bagel, that's $7.
1: Yeah.
2: That's a savings.
1: Yeah.
2: Anyway, I opened the app and I placed a mobile order.
1: Okay. Before breakfast was over.
2: Before breakfast, yeah. 7 minutes before it was over, actually. Okay. And I placed it at the
1: wrong McDonald's.
2: Yes.
1: I have done that too. Not with McDonald's, yeah. But I have done that.
2: And so I called the McDonald's that I thought it was, and I was wrong. I thought it was the one at my exit, but it was the Tulalip one. And I was at Lake Stevens. And so it's so stupid, but I was able to cancel it through the app, and I'm going to get the refund. Like, there was no question about it at all.
1: Oh, okay.
2: I was going to call them and be like, hey, give somebody my breakfast sandwiches because I'm not picking them up.
1: Yeah. I once ordered eggs from Starbucks on the app. This is years ago.
2: Ew.
1: I don't do it anymore.
2: Just,
1: I know. Well,
2: why?
1: That's because they have really good,
2: cheesy Nothing.
1: Egg bites.
2: No.
1: No, they do. They do. Well, they used to, at least. I haven't done it for years. But I did the same thing. Wrong Starbucks, and I show up. It's not here, buddy.
2: Yeah,
1: here.
2: I did that with Little Caesars, too. I ordered in, like, Anacortes. Yeah, it was like, there's no way. No. Instead of right around the
1: it's
2: corner.
1: It's cold pizza.
2: Yeah.
1: Oh, man. Jeez. Thank you, PJ. Appreciate the post. Turd Ferguson's here with 10,000 sats.
5: Turd Ferguson!
1: Are you allowed to take a week off in podcasting? Those YouTubers have to post like 3 times a week.
2: I mean, do they? But also, we're taking next week off, apparently.
1: Yeah, I know, right?
2: You
1: know,
2: also, oh, go ahead.
1: The podcasting's a better business. Let's be honest. That YouTube business does seem a little rough.
2: We should do a lunch episode on the different apps.
1: Oh, you're right. All the different
2: Wouldn't
1: food
2: that be
1: apps.
2: Fun?
1: That's a decent idea right there.
2: I'll need to get some more.
1: Yeah. I should check how many I have, unfortunately. Also,
2: I only have two. I only just gave in to the McDonald's one. And then because I did that,
1: McDonald's is the one I don't have. I don't have that one.
2: Bella gets Taco Bell or McDonald's once a week for her entire band career for starting bands. So I'm, collecting points.
1: See,
2: which expire, by the way, but this is for the next.
1: And the irony
2: show.
1: Is like, I'll be like, hey, you're doing, here's some Bitcoin. You'll be like, fast food. And they like that better. Kids, they like the food better.
2: Yeah.
1: They're so dumb. But it is like, I definitely have DoorDash. I also, I think my most hated app is I have the Great Clips app.
2: Oh my gosh.
1: I know. I hate it.
2: That was probably a really good clip, though. Like, that should go onto your thing. Oh, wow.
1: It's horrible.
2: I don't have DoorDash. I don't have any delivery.
1: Yeah, don't do it. Well, what about Instacart?
2: Uh-uh.
1: Oh, really?
2: No. When I place Costco, I do it on my computer. Yeah, no, I haven't. Nope. Just McDonald's.
1: Don't
2: and Taco
1: cave.
2: Bell.
1: It's a slippery slope. Don't
2: I
1: do it.
2: I know. You know, I was thinking the other day, I refused to put the Amazon app on my phone because
1: oh,
2: it was
1: good.
2: Too easy.
1: Smart.
2: To, oh, no. I mean, like, I gave in, like, oh, okay. I don't know, 6 or 7 years ago.
1: Oh, yeah. So did I. Yeah. Big time.
2: And then I started placing orders all the time. And yep. Now I'm consolidating again, right? Because mm-hmm. I wanted enough things to order to make it worth it.
1: Mm-hmm.
2: But yeah.
1: Mm-hmm. Mm-hmm.
2: Oh, this is so funny. Yeah. Reject the apps. That's our future.
1: Yeah. Good luck with that.
2: Show.
1: We're going to be like PJ and we're going to be struggling. Bobby Pink comes in with 2,000 sats. Boost! Like, oh, he says, live video in my Fountain app? We're living in the future. That's
2: mm-hmm.
1: right. We have the alternative for our, we have an alternative enclosure for our live stream. What that means is I can both host audio and video streams for the Podcasting 2.0 apps and on jblive.tv. 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
2: That was a great clip.
1: That Mario one?
2: That music, yeah.
1: I love Mario.
2: It's so good.
1: It's the best.

0: clocking in at $1.45 million.
1: Okay.
0: It boasts pretty small rooms but massive kitchen with a 12x4 island. It has new high-end appliances, an electronic fireplace. It has a hot tub, an exercise area, a walk-in tub, a steam shower, and even a garage that fits frickin' RVs.
1: Oh, wow.
0: It's massive. It's just the only downside is it's not much of a looker when you walk up to it. You know what they call that, Ange? They call that the curb appeal.
1: Yeah, I was going to say curb.
0: It's got the no, but look at that. It's got a yard on it that goes for
1: That's
0: days.
1: That's insane. Did you see the theater?
0: That's why it's in the show today.
1: Okay.
0: That theater is more legit.
1: Oh, no. The walk-in shower with benches in there.
0: They have a urinal, Ange. They have
1: Where?
0: If for the theater, the theater has its own bathroom.
1: Hold on.
0: Yep.
1: I haven't found that yet.
0: That's in there. The theater has its own bathroom, and it has a freaking urinal.
1: I mean, I can't use that.
0: No, but there's a regular toilet too. Like, it's got the toilet. It's got the urinal.
1: Oh, they have a sit-in bathtub.
0: Yeah,
1: that's crazy. What is that?
0: This place is bonkers.
1: Wow, an arcade.
0: Like, they don't do much with the yard. They don't do much with the curb appeal.
1: Oh, there's a urinal. Oh my god. Oh, there's stalls. It's a bathroom with stalls.
0: It's
1: you're entertaining people.
0: It's better than a movie theater. It's crazy. They have a huge flat screen in the TV. They have a bar area. The inside is like this play paradise. Did you see the shower?
1: Yeah, that's what. I was like, never mind the theater. The shower with the benches.
0: Yeah. Oh, I mean, just everything. But I've never seen a house.
1: This is so cool.
0: Also, outside the home theater, they have an arcade.
1: Yeah.
0: They even have a waiting area with popcorn machine.
1: Man, and they just thought of everything.
0: Why would you ever leave your house? You would never leave your house with this.
1: Uh-uh.
0: So this is just crazy. If you're really big into movies, I guess this would be the way to go. If you've got $1.4 million. The bedrooms are kind of the weak point, but the bathrooms.
1: Yeah, they are.
0: Yeah.
1: They're not even staged well.
0: No. Because it's all about that theater.
1: Here's this quilt that I got from my grandma's grandma.
0: Yeah, probably not going to be it. Okay, now, when we're talking big investments, I always think it's good to go with a theme, something that's got some history, so that way when you go to sell that sucker, you can tell some fool about a story that makes him want to buy it. And this one, I think's it. This is David Lynch's former Hollywood compound. It's on the market for a cheap $15 million.
1: Okay, who is he?
0: David Lynch?
1: Yeah.
0: Does the name ring a bell?
1: No. Why would I be saying who is? I mean, okay, maybe to help out the audience. I'm helping out the audience.
0: Yeah.
1: No, asking for the friend that is in the audience.
0: He's an American filmmaker. I'm trying to think of what movies. David,
1: okay.
0: Legendary, though. Legendary.
1: Okay. And then...
0: Mulholland Drive, but that's not... Twin Peaks?
1: Okay. It's a compound. Does that mean it's multiple living places?
0: Yes.
1: Okay.
0: Yes. So it's an estate that spans 2.3 acres. You get 10 bedrooms, 11 bathrooms, 11,000 square feet of living space across 5 parcels.
1: Whoa.
0: The centerpiece, of course, is Lynch's home, designed by 1963 Lloyd Wright.
1: I recognize. I took a stupid American art and architecture class in college, and I'm like, this looks like architecture I have studied.
0: Isn't it?
1: That's crazy.
0: And of course, what Lynch did to make it a compound is he acquired 2 neighboring homes and their yards.
1: Mm-hmm.
0: It's got a pool house and a giant pool designed by Lloyd Wright as well in 91. It's got a 2-story guest house, 1-bedroom unit finished, also a 1-bedroom unit finished with sort of like a signature style by David Lynch. So together, it's 3 residences and 5 contiguous parcels of land.
1: Picture 25 of 37.
0: Yeah. Okay.
1: There are books with David Lynch's name
0: on it. I know. I don't like that.
1: Several of them say David Lynch nudes.
0: You're right. It's also just like, did David Lynch have books of his nudes on his desk? Like, what's that about?
1: Maybe it's a film term.
0: I feel like this would be a good one for Wes because it's got a production studio built in.
1: That looks really cool.
0: Yeah.
1: That actually kind of looks way cooler than the theater.
0: Well,
1: this looks
0: honestly, the rest of it, I mean, could you picture yourself living in this place with all the cement? It's kind of cold.
1: It is.
0: So it's a little weird.
1: It definitely needs some more rugs.
0: And then, like, you buy a $15 million home and it's got lime green countertops. But the main house has lime green countertops in the kitchen.
1: It's gross.
0: $15 million.
1: No.
0: 10 bedrooms.
1: Well, you get your whole family there.
0: But you do get a theater. You do get a pool. It is a very unique look.
1: Mm-hmm. Weird.
0: It's crazy to get an insight into how.

0: these people lived. Mm-hmm. Like, this is how this guy lived. And you'd never even heard of him before.
1: No.
0: To me, it's nuts. 2.3 acres and 10 bedrooms, 11 bathrooms, 11,000 square feet.
1: Wow.
0: Five contiguous parcels. There you go. See, now that's a winner. Links in the show notes. In fact, weeklylaunch.rocks not only has the links for this episode, but for all the episodes that you can find, including our RSS feed. Now, we'll try to get the calendar updated with the live production schedule and all that, so that way you know what to expect. And of course, if you have a podcasting 2.0 app, when we're back, we'll just put a pending live item right there in your podcast list, so you'll know it's coming. You'll be ready for it. You'll prepare your body. Okay? We really enjoyed having you today, and I can't wait to come back and do another episode with you, but from the beautiful Pacific Northwest and the mighty American West Coast. Thank you for listening to this week's episode of The Launch. I'll see you right back here next week.

0: Well, the Top Gear boys, or should I say the Grand Tour boys, seem to be back at it again. There is a new trailer for their latest, I mean, we're talking about a trailer here, for a TV show, but still, it gets me very excited. I've been watching Jeremy Clarkson and James May and Richard Hammond now for, gosh, must be 15 plus years at this point.
1: When a new episode of the Grand Tour drops, it is, well, because they drop so rarely, first of all, I make sure all my system is ready. Because, you know, it's coming ahead of time. So I make sure everything's ready to go. And then I inform the family because every new episode is a family event now. And so then we all have to kind of make sure we have a time scheduled. And we gather around the TV and, hit that play button and always enjoy it. And I don't know what it is about the Grand Tour versus other shows, but it's just such an event. Maybe because there's so few of them and it does have that history. I just love them, too.
0: It's also amazing. The amount of talent in the production crew for that show. Andy Willman obviously is the spearhead behind it, but
1: yes,
0: I mean, you know, the three lads that present the show clearly are pretty good too, in my opinion. You know, people love to hate on Jeremy Clarkson, but he's very good at what he does. I was watching just before we sat down to record today's podcast, Ben Collins. Does that name mean anything to you?
1: I don't think so.
0: He was the original White Stig. So right at the very, very, very beginning of Top Gear, we're talking to like 2002, 2003, when they launched this air quotes new format of Top Gear, there was a black Stig in like black overalls, black helmet. Ben Collins was the first white Stig that came in like 2003 era. So he drove things like the Toyota Hilux that never died, you know, all the really early stuff. And he's launched a YouTube channel called Ben Collins Drives. And he actually had on an interview today, he was talking to a couple of the writers from the back room, talking about things like the Falklands trip with Jeremy's number plate that got him in trouble, and a bunch, you know, like the space shuttle launch that they did with the Reliant Robin. Just a bunch of like proper nostalgia from Alex's university days that made me just go, oh, yeah, life was simpler back then.
1: Yeah. And the internet was a little slower, Alex. Things were simpler. But we do have positive times ahead. Just as we record now, we have probably two more episodes until the Southern California Linux Expo and, of course, also NixCon, which will be running right alongside. That's going down on, I think it starts on the 13th of March, 14th of March, but we'll have a link.
0: 14th, yep.
1: Yeah, okay. We'll have a link in the show notes so you can get all the deets if you're going to be able to make that, because Alex and I are both going to be there.
0: We are indeed. I am working the Tailscale booth, so unfortunately I won't be able to make the Jupiter Broadcasting team lunch that's going to happen in Pasadena at was it Yard House, I think we're at. But if you're at Scale and want to come say hi, I will be at the Tailscale booth for the majority of the conference, and then I will be floating around NixCon as well, because I've got to get me some Nix fix.
1: Oh, I like that. No guarantees we won't kidnap you.
0: Please do save me from booth duty, please.
1: Yeah, we'll come and get you. We'll find an audience member who's willing and ready to stand in for you. We'll find your doppelganger in the crew of the audience, and we'll just have them stand in. We'll reward them somehow. Nobody will notice.
0: We will just have to audition people with the status of their home county's British accent.
1: Yeah, there you go. That's probably a good idea. If you can make it to lunch, though, we'll have a link to the Yard House menus so you can get an idea. It's kind of an everything joint with just a pretty big venue.
0: Is that where we went last time?
1: Generally. About 4 out of 5 times. Every now and then we go somewhere else, but it's just so accommodating.
0: Little place with a parking lot and the tram going right past.
1: Probably.
0: Yeah. So. It was. I remember it was nice. We had a pretty good turnout as well.
1: Yeah. Yeah. And then also, if you want to coordinate with folks from everything from road trips to just, you know, ops on the ground, day of Scale kind of stuff, we did set up a Scale Matrix chat room. We'll put a link to that in the show notes. You can join our Scale Matrix and do all your coordinatings for the events and stuff. Why not? I don't know.
0: Indeed, why not? And conference season this spring has gotten a bit silly, if I'm honest. Between Scale on March the 14th and DevOps Days Austin on May the 2nd, I have 5 conferences in 6 weeks.
1: Remember when there weren't any? What's going on? Why are there so many? They're all in the spring.
0: The nice thing about it is Linux Fest Northwest is, you know, like, what, 3 or 4 weeks after Scale? Maybe it's 6. And I have to. I mean, it would just be silly to, because for the Saturday, Sunday, I'm in Seattle, and then the Thursday, Friday, I'm in Austin. It'd just be silly to fly back to Raleigh. So, I mean, I'm just going to have to stay at the studio and get up to some shenanigans with you boys.
1: What else can
0: what
1: we
0: else
1: do?
0: What else am I going to do?
1: Somehow I imagine some of those shenanigans will make it on air too. Probably not all, but you know, what can we do? All right, so this week we have got to talk a little Talescale because I just sort of mentioned during the audio bookshelf episode that one of the ways I'm now deploying all of my container services is I don't do a reverse proxy. I don't even attach them to like a Docker network. Instead, I spin up a sidecar Talescale service container with each application, and then I set that application up to use that Talescale service container for its networking. We'll get into this more in a moment. But the end result is that those applications that I'm running in Docker are individually addressable on what Talescale calls the tailnet. So like audio bookshelf, you just go to https://books in your browser if you're on my tailnet, and it goes to my audio bookshelf. Or PDFs for the Sterling PDF app we talked about, which is fantastic. And I've been getting peppered with questions ever since.
0: Yeah, me too.
1: People want details.
0: Me too. And I got fed up with it. Fed up's the wrong word. I got so many questions. I was like, right, I'm going to stop typing out this answer every single time to each individual person and make a video and write a blog post about it. So I kind of got a bit carried away and ended up writing a 4,000-word epic blog post for the Talescale blog and also a 32-minute YouTube video going into the ins and outs of auth keys and OAuth clients and adding things to your tailnet programmatically. So if you've been looking for a way to put containers on your tailnet without doing anything manually and then also exposing them using Talescale Serve and Funnel, which means you don't need a reverse proxy in your life, I'm looking at you, Brent, then this is the video and the blog post for you.
1: Yeah. I think the reason why I want to talk about this is if you are on board with being on a Talescale network, and you could, some of these fundamentals, you could put any kind of network solution in here that does what Talescale does, which is fast and easily connect your devices directly to each other. And this part isn't the ad, just so you know, this is how we have our network set up. I think if you're somebody who gets derailed when you look at the complexities of DNS and reverse proxy and all that kind of stuff, and it just feels like it's a barrier to getting your applications launched, this could be a great solution for you. But also if you're somebody like me who has done those things in the past, but really ultimately wants portability. What I like about my setup is I can kind of lift and move the containers and the data anywhere, and all of the DNS, the host name, all the tailnet stuff will stay the same. So I can move between hosts. I could run this on a VPS, and I'm accessing it on a VPS. Then maybe that VPS gets expensive, so I move that to an internal system, but I don't have to change any of my network addressing or anything like that because the tailnet, because the node ID and all that will remain the same, and the host name will remain the same. So there's kind of some like multiple benefits, and that's why I like doing it. But I think for people that are also just looking for simplicity, it's a really good solution. Maybe you don't want to learn traffic. All right. Well, this could be a solution.
0: It can be a bit of a pain sometimes. Now, as part of my research for this article, I ended up going down the rabbit hole of container networking. And the reason for that is because Talescale makes an official Docker image, but that is just its own thing. Like it's its own application. If you wanted to proxy another container service, let's say Audio Bookshelf or Mealy for recipes or whatever it is, you have to link those two containers together somehow. And for the longest time, I've done this with VPN applications. So I link my Qubit Torrent, for example, to a VPN service, right, to download Linux ISOs. But I never really fully understood how it worked. So I went and found out how it works. I'm going to try and explain it for you in this next few minutes. So the general idea behind a container is it creates an isolated set of resources within the Linux kernel called namespaces. So when you create a container, it gets a new mount namespace, it gets a new networking namespace, and a bunch of others. Those namespaces, by design, are isolated environments. You can't reach from one to the other without explicitly allowing that connection between the two, which is why when you create a container, you have to do the volumes thing or the ports map or whatever it is to allow access from one namespace. It could be the host operating system's namespace into the container's namespace or vice versa. Now, what's happening under the hood when you're actually doing the network mode? So you do network mode colon service and then the name of the Docker Compose service you want to link the containers together with. You're actually just merging those two namespaces together underneath. So If you do a netstat and print out all the listening processes and services within inside a namespace when the two containers are separate, you'll see that, you know, for example, you've got Nginx and Tailscale as two separate containers. You'll see that Tailscale's listening on its ports and Nginx is listening on its ports. They're both doing their separate things. You add the network mode parameter to your Docker compose file and then do the same netstat, and both namespaces show the same thing. The process ID that owns that namespace shows the same processes for both containers. And it was just one of those moments in my head during the weekend where I was sort of researching this stuff, like, holy crap, that makes total sense. How did I not know it worked that way before? And maybe it will help you to understand a little more of the inner workings of containers. Maybe it won't. But certainly for me, I found it super interesting.
1: The idea of namespaces in Linux is a really powerful concept and tool. And it applies to networking. It can apply to resources like isolating processes. And this is kind of those are the fundamentals that Docker and Podman and other containers are all based around. So this kind of understanding these base components might be key to maybe appreciating how you can link a container to another container and use its networking.
0: Yeah.
1: Right. I mean, that's kind of the key to it.
0: I mean, I thought for a while that somehow that the child container was attaching to the interface of the parent container. And no, that's not how it works, Alex. Like, it's just namespaces, and like everything, it's just turtles all the way down.
1: Yeah. It's Linux kernels all the way down.
0: Is what it is. There you go. There you go.
1: Yeah. Okay. So now with this base knowledge, I think it's kind of easier to understand maybe how you could link the networking together on two containers. So you can start to kind of appreciate maybe how you could create a little Docker network, or you could create maybe I have not actually tried this, Alex, but could I create one tailnet service container that has multiple containers running off of it? Or would I always have individual Tailscale service containers for each application I'm firing up via Docker Compose?
0: Well, for right now, it will be one sidecar container per service. The reason for that is because you want to have a meaningful host name for that Tailscale container. So Mealy dot whatever your ts.net name is. We are working, and I'm not sure if I should say this on air or not, but I'm going to say it anyway. We understand that this is a problem. I was talking to one of the engineers about this, and it even has a project code name internally to solve this one-to-many problem, a bit like what a reverse proxy does. So it's something we're working on. It's not ready yet, and I won't go into any more details than that. But the upshot is that one of those individual sidecar containers uses about 17 megabytes of RAM, give or take. So okay. We're not talking a huge lift to have 10 of those services running alongside 10 of your other containers, or whatever they may be.
1: I would tend to agree, especially for the kind of the portability benefits you get from it that I mentioned earlier. That's kind of worth a 17 megabyte memory overhead.
0: I mean, if you don't want to go that route, there's nothing to stop you doing a reverse proxy linked to the Tailscale container as the sidecar, and then you can do whatever you want with a reverse proxy and forward traffic around that way. If you really do only want one sidecar proxy, that would probably be the way to do it.
1: Yeah, I suppose so. The end result for me and the family is a lot of simplicity. It's also easier to manage those applications because you can SSH and do those kinds of things if that's running in the container as well. I will link in the show notes how I set up Audio Bookshelf. I went ahead and published my Docker Compose. I don't think there's anything confidential in there. And a couple of notes that went along with it, although Alex's guide is much more comprehensive, so we'll have that linked in the show notes as well.
0: What's funny is I had a listener write to me the other day. So my infrastructure repo for about the last 5 years has had 99.9% less leaked credentials. And every time I leak a credential, I increment that number by 0.1%, and it's now at 99.8. So thank you to the listener that wrote in, because I accidentally committed a secret. But, you know, that's how it goes sometimes.
1: It's my nightmare.
0: Yeah. Yeah.
1: Tailscale.com/self-hosted. That's where you go to support the show and get 100 devices for free. Tailscale is the easiest way to connect devices and your services directly to each other, wherever they are. And I think it's probably pretty clear by now, we genuinely do love Tailscale, and we've really baked it into every layer of our home network. I think I want to just take a moment and just kind of advise you on how I would get started if you haven't gotten started yet. Just kind of going back to basics for just a moment. If you've heard us talk about Jellyfin, you know we love Jellyfin, but one of the problems is it doesn't have a built-in sharing mechanism like Plex does. You could use Tailscale for that. You don't have to revamp your entire network. 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And lots of people have Tailscale, so I've noticed a real network effect there because my friends, we all share our devices now. Well, okay, not all, but some of our devices. And you can too. 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Maybe you want to connect two different VPSs in two different providers together on one backend network for backups. Because you can cross data centers. You can cross data centers and your phone, right? Anywhere your device is on any OS. 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
0: A new month, a new Home Assistant release, and it's hard to keep up. I mean, I was just on the social medias earlier looking at the Home Assistant project. They're hiring like crazy at the moment.
1: Yeah, good on them. You know, I don't think they're overreaching. They seem like they're being pretty practical about it and hiring in the right spots. I'm having a hard time keeping up with just the releases. I was looking at their analytics. I think most folks are about 1 month behind, you know, for the folks that do contribute. They say about 300,000 people are now submitting analytics, so they have data on about 300,000 instances. They also believe, Paul has stated, about 1 in 3 probably report. So the real active Home Assistant instance number is probably somewhere around 1 million active instances out there.
0: They must get a good sense from the Nebucasa subscriptions.
1: Oh, good point. Yeah, perhaps they do some pinging there too.
0: I mean, I know not everybody subscribes, but I would imagine a good percent do. I'd be really interested to know what that number is, actually.
1: Not a lot in the February release. Better drag and drop support for automations is sort of what they led with. I think the big things for most of us are really much, much better managed updates for Zigbee devices inside Home Assistant. Like you can update other things like on Z-Wave. That's huge. Not all vendors are going to participate, but...
0: Of course not.
1: Yeah.
0: That would be too much to ask, wouldn't it?
1: Yeah, but, you know, the ones that do, I think that'd be kind of nice.
0: Did you see they've added CarPlay support?
1: Yes, for the app. That's big, Alex. God. I've been really kind of trying to think of how to revamp my I'm coming home automation. I'd like something that's location independent, but could also be triggered with location hints. So for example, maybe an NFC tag that I scan on my way out the studio. I've done this once before.
0: Yeah, that's not the way to go.
1: No?
0: No, you know, NFC tags, they
1: suck.
0: They fail occasionally, and that's once too many times.
1: They suck on iOS too. Like all you got to unlock and activate and stuff, and they're not so bad on the Pixel, but yeah, I don't know. Maybe it's not an NFC tag, but I want some way to trigger an automation that sends the wife a message, gives her my current location, an estimated time of arrival, and all that kind of stuff. And I can do it with HomeKit and shortcuts, but I'd like it to be Home Assistant based.
0: In the immortal words of Jeremy Clarkson, how hard could it be?
1: How hard, Alex? How hard could it be?
0: Yeah. It turns out with those sorts of things, it's all about the edge cases. And, you know, it's like trying to get a robot to bake bread. Humans are actually pretty good at spotting problems and being creative about how they solve them and contextual, whatever, decision-making. Whereas, you know, a computer is only as smart as the monkey that programmed it.
1: TP-Link users will be happy to see some improvements to the TP-Link integration, new devices supported in there. Otherwise, I mean, I didn't feel like it was a huge release, but it's a decent little update. And of course, there's a new Python version in there, so there could be a few things that go sideways. So just make sure you got backups first, because this release ships Python 3.12. And if you just use the Home Assistant OS, which is what I have capitulated into doing,
0: we'll
1: take care of it.
0: Oh, yeah. Come on. I want to hear this. Why?
1: Well, when I got the yellow, you know, it just comes with the OS. So I just embraced it.
0: You pushed the easy button.
1: Yeah.
0: You went to Staples. Yeah. That was easy.
1: Doink. And the blue also came with their OS. So.
0: Yeah. That's how they get you. What about your scruples? Where do you leave them?
1: Well, they're in my ideals now, I guess. I suppose if I were going to rebuild one day on new hardware, I may just do the container on NixOS.
0: Oh, there we go.
1: Or, you know, I've seen a few configs where people bring in a few add-on containers with their Nix config. So maybe something really simple with just a couple of bare bones add-ons.
0: But you know, as well as I do, Christopher, that you're going to watch some YouTube video and someone's going to recommend some cool thing on hacks.
1: Oh,
0: and you're going to be like, oh, if only, and then it's more than two or three button clicks, and then...
1: Oh, it's, you know it's bad, Alex, because every time I go in there, which isn't all the time, but when I go in there, there's always, like, hacks, updates that need to be installed, like, constantly.
0: And it annoys me, because there used to be an update all button, and they removed it, and so I went into the pull request or GitHub issue, you know, asking where did that button go, and the developer was like, yeah, I'm not putting it back because nobody reads the release notes, so... We want you to have to click through each update manually so you read the release notes. And I'm thinking, I don't read the release notes when I click update all. Now it's going to take me 10 times as long. I'm not going to read them either when I
1: It's taking too long for me to read it. It takes too much time now. I don't have time to read them.
0: Please stop trying to protect me from myself. That's like an Apple move right there. Like just let me screw up by my own volition, please. Thank you.
1: If I had a wish list item now, it would be maybe Home Assistant has a facility where these project creators could like have a flag that says, hey, surface an alert. Otherwise, just let it go through. Like if there's no breaking changes, let them do update all. And if there is, surface an alert first.
0: Can these projects just have a flag that says, I am my own worst enemy. Please let me break my own S. Thank you.
1: Yeah, there may be a day, I think, when I think I'm on the edge of what the yellow can support at this point. My backups are getting to be about 400 or 500 megs, or maybe it's even 600 megs now. They're getting to be a little too big, and I got a lot of services running on the yellow. I'm really impressed with where I have taken it, but I could see maybe giving a dedicated Odroid running Nix with a couple of containers a go, but I just at the moment don't see it.
0: Remind me of the specs of the yellow.
1: It's a CM4 based system.
0: Oh.
1: Yeah, I think. But it's doing surprisingly well. I really have no complaints. I can't do any of the voice stuff directly on it. And he wouldn't be able to really with the Odroid either, because I've tried. It's just not quite fast enough. So if I were really going to rebuild, I suppose I'd like to be able to do the voice stuff locally on Home Assistant.
0: Well, I mean, running Raspberry Pi hardware these days is somewhat uncouth. Now they're selling out and doing their IPO, right? Is that how we're reading it on this show? Is that our take?
1: Maybe, but also like I got the I was watching the Home Assistant live stream for the release and. I don't get a super strong vibe that the devs want us using Raspberry Pis to run Home Assistant either. They don't really want us doing that. I don't think they're powerful enough. And I think the storage is ultimately an issue. And if you are savvy enough to figure out how to attach faster storage that doesn't die after too many writes to a Raspberry Pi and make all that work, you're probably savvy enough to do other types of builds too.
0: Right.
1: So it's a use that's easy to lose. I'm not super impressed. The CM4, I think, I would have loved to see him double down on that. You know, I'd love to see a CM6 at this point that has PCI lanes coming out the wazoo or whatever. Like that, they would have had me. But that's not where we're at.
0: I mean, it's a very different landscape. We've mentioned this, you know, dynamic on the show a couple of times over the last few months. But I think it does bear repeating that the Raspberry Pi 5 launches into a very different world than the Raspberry Pi 1 did. And obviously the Raspberry Pi 4 as well, to some extent. I mean, I feel like the 4 was the last good one, if that makes sense. But then it was out for just too long without innovation. And it's kind of, we're seeing the same pattern play out with Prusa and 3D printers a little bit, where there was such a gap where these smaller companies like Prusa, like Raspberry Pi, although they're not that small, kind of fell through the cracks a little bit during the pandemic, and the supply chain shortages, they just weren't big enough fish in the pond to get the components. And, you know, there was obviously a whole bunch of other personal impacts as well to people and personnel. And I feel like we're seeing a hangover.
1: And I think the Pi folks prioritized businesses too, right? They prioritized fulfilling some of their larger business customers at the expense of fulfilling the educational orders and the consumer orders. And they lost the home labbers in that decision.
0: They did. And it's they slept on their lead of the Raspberry Pi 4. I mean, I don't mean to disparage the Raspberry Pi Foundation by saying they slept on their lead, although it sounds like I'm trying to. But for whatever reason, the Raspberry Pi 5 was at least a year later than, in my opinion, it should have been, maybe two.
1: Mm-hmm. Agreed.
0: And it's given Intel, of all people, enough time to catch up and come out with a product based around the N100 CPU. Okay, it's not a perfect CPU by any stretch. It's only got only nine lanes of PCIe bandwidth. But it does sip power. It does go toe-to-toe with a Raspberry Pi 5 and beats it in several important benchmarks. It has quick sync. It has, you know, because it's got PCIe properly, it's got NVMe support without a hat, etc., etc., you know. So,
1: yeah.
0: It's just a very different world.
1: And during that time too, during the release of the, you know, from the day the 4 came out till until the day the 5 came out, the 1 liter PCs just got really cheap. And I think in part because of business and businesses ordering a certain kind of PC, and that just making those types of parts have a lot of inventory. And so we just saw the price of those come way down, especially when you buy used. And that happened right around the time the Pi 4 came out. I don't think the Raspberry Pi Foundation ever even considered x86 machines competition.
0: I wonder if, again, this is another pandemic, you know, third order effect of more people working from home, less of those thin client PCs being needed in offices. So they come off lease and then the market gets flooded and the price of these things comes down to that $100-ish range, which is what a Raspberry Pi costs if it's being scalped, and or what the 5 costs with all of the accoutrement that you need. It's changed. It's, people talk about 9/11 being a watershed moment. And I was, I think I was like 11 or something on 9/11, maybe 12 years old. I was young, right? I don't think anybody is in any doubt that the pandemic completely changed all of our lives. And it's kind of a collective experience that we all went through, but we all led our own path through it. But the ramifications are just weird.
1: Yeah. I mean, especially in the manufacturing and in the semiconductor world, that we just saw just everything get turned upside down. I just was reading an article yesterday that SSD prices are shooting way up. And that's after, you know, a glut in pricing. And of course, right as I need to buy more storage. So go figure. I came across, maybe this got linked to me. I'm sorry, I'm blanking on how exactly I found this. But if you did link it to me, thank you. But I came across the Home Assistant Assist desktop app. Now, this is a little open source app that works on Windows, Mac, or Linux. And it lets you do the typing type communication with Home Assistant Assist. And I wanted to mention this. I actually will do speech to text, but I wanted to mention this because I think more people need to start playing around with this today. Your Home Assistant instance today has Assist built in, and you can type your commands. And I am emphasizing this because if you learn what works in this context, it's the same thing for the audio context. And so you can figure out, oh, when I say turn on lights in the bedroom and the wrong things turn on, I need to go fix that before you have your whole family using the voice commands. Additionally, I'll just mention, in the developer options, if you dig around, there's an Assist developer option in there now, been in there for a bit. And you can tell it, hey, do this command, and it will tell you what would have happened. It's like a dry run, so you don't just, you know, accidentally screw something up. So between the two, you can start fine-tuning the natural language controls for Home Assistant. And I think the typing, the reason why that's so great is it's instant, and you don't have the misunderstanding or anything like that. It's, you know exactly what you typed, and so you know if it works or not. And this works on your desktop, so you can install it on your desktop, boop, pull it right up. Turn on bedroom lights, enter, boom, it does it immediately. It's super slick.
0: Does it do the fantastically frustrating thing of, I'm sorry, you haven't registered in the particular app. I can't tell who you are and do XYZ
1: no,
0: in text.
1: No. Yeah, for personalization, please see your iPhone.
0: Oh, yeah. I love that.
1: Oh, God. I hate it.
0: This looks like a really interesting app, actually. Like you said, it's just training wheels, and you can do it without talking. So I'm all for that.
1: Yeah, I think it's probably worth checking out. You need a little, little Rust and a little Node.js, but it's all on the GitHub on how to get it going. And I think, the point I'm really trying to get everybody to take home is start playing with it now, because they're still early in this. We as a community still can make a lot of impact. In fact, they've set up like a voice@nebukasa email address that you can email stuff to directly for voice concerns. There's a real opportunity to participate in their GitHub as well. But even just testing this stuff and getting it refined is going to mean that if you ever do get into the voice stuff, or if you ever want to use it on your phone, it's going to actually work. And by the way, it works pretty good on the phone. I've replaced my Google Assistant with the Home Assistant Assist. And I just have a persistent little Home Assistant icon, little translucent icon on my home screen. And when I push it, or if I swipe from the corner, I get immediate access to Home Assistant, and I can execute any command.
0: Does it respond in a giraffe voice?
1: Not yet. Oh. Someone needs to get on that.
0: Yes, please.
1: Now I want that. 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And you can get started today and take $10 off. Finally, this is something we have all needed. You've written into the show about this. 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
0: Well, don't say we didn't warn you, folks. The entification of Plex continues apace.
1: Plex has launched a movie rental service. And I'll take the other side of this. It's not so bad. You know, if you're going to rent movies, where would I rent them from? Google? I don't really want to do that. YouTube? That's basically Google. Apple? No, I don't really want to do that.
0: You get a Blockbuster, don't you?
1: Right. Well, I mean, so you get a 30-day rental for $3.99. And they have some decent movies in there. I don't know. I'm not a big movie rental guy anymore. I haven't really been very interested in movies for the last few years. I really can't think of a movie that's come out that I'm sure there's been a couple. But I can't really think of any. So there's nothing I want to go rent right now. But if something came out that I was really hyped about, the thing that's kind of nice is, if you're already a Plex user, it's on the sidebar, and it just looks like you're browsing a Plex library. They're not hitting you with like all of these like over the top banners and animations that start auto playing when you select an album or whatever. It looks like your regular Plex library, and then when you access the media item, instead of a play button, there's a rent for $3.99 button.
0: Oh, but that's almost more annoying, isn't it? It's kind of like the Amazon Prime playbook of showing you what you could have won if you'd only paid me X number of dollars. Like, if it had a little banner or a little star or some way of identifying it was a paid item, I'd be more down for this as a way to go. But by the time I've clicked on it, I've already decided I want to watch it. And, you know, the last decade plus of watching whenever I want has taught me that that's what's going to happen next. Not that I have to pay some more money.
1: Yeah, I could see that. Right. Building up the user expectation that stuff in here just has a play button and I can just watch it.
0: Mm-hmm.
1: You have to wonder, this took them forever to launch. Like, they've been talking about this since 2020. This has taken forever. And I'm kind of surprised they don't have an ad-supported version, since we just saw that Amazon Prime is announcing that all levels of membership will be getting ads. And Netflix has been talking up their ad-supported tier forever. It just seems like all these guys are trying to, you know, have their cake and eat it too. I'm surprised Plex didn't go that route. I'm not as negative about it. I'm not going to use it. If I were going to rent a DRM-encumbered video, maybe the Plex is the company I'm the most comfortable renting it for. And you get 30 days, which is better than most platforms.
0: But okay, so here's the thing, right? This does not address, in my opinion at least, this does not address the piracy problem that Plex has. All it does is it serves to fill in the blanks of people who are already using Plex, who for the most part probably are sailing the seven seas one way or another. Is piracy a user problem? Is it a platform problem, a pricing problem? I don't know.
1: Yeah, I think it's both. I was just thinking there would be you wouldn't want this to reveal information about you, but there would be this kind of nice fill in your gaps of your collection. Say you have a TV show with 8 seasons and you're missing season 3 and 4, or you're just missing certain episodes, or maybe you have the Terminator movies, but you don't have Terminator 1. And you could just like...
0: Okay, so in the music world, we have that. When I tried Rune out a few months ago as like my whole home audio little test thing, I can subscribe behind the scenes to Tidal. So Rune will prioritize all the files I have locally first, still show me the ones that I don't have through Tidal and play them through Tidal with a little Tidal icon in the corner. So I know it's doing that. So I'm paying for that music and it's, you know, integrated natively into my collections.
1: Yeah.
0: Why isn't there, I think we know the answer, it's money, but why isn't there a video platform like a Spotify, like a Tidal? It's just, this is where Netflix was headed until the movie studios en masse decided that we needed a streaming service for every single delineation business unit that they have, you know?
1: And they don't want any king. It's like they don't want anybody to be a kingmaker. And they feel like their video IP, their IP is so valuable, and maybe they're right, that they have to do it this way. But that it really would take an iTunes-like solution, because it really was iTunes and services like that that killed Napster and prevented the normies from adopting Napster at scale. And if Plex could just be like an entire everything service with all the licensing and autofill in the gaps in my library, now, boy, I would cancel my Netflix and Prime subscription tomorrow.
0: It's close, right? I mean, I'm kind of talking myself around throughout this segment. Renting a movie for $4 a pop, it's not bad, actually. You know, if you consider that my Tidal subscription would have been, $15 or something, and that's just music, air quotes, just every song ever made. But, you know, like if there was a movie service that was $50 a month and it genuinely had everything, fine, sign me up. I'll do that.
1: Yeah, right now I think they have deals with MGM, Paramount, and Lionsgate. So they've got 1,000 titles. We'll see. I think the problem is going to be licensing. Also, the mobile apps don't support it at the moment, so you have to do it through the website.
0: Well, that's a good experience.
1: Yeah, they'll get there, though. It is funny that they've been working on this since 2020. I'm betting that they've been close several times, and then they've been rugged. Feels like the type of thing that happens a lot. I don't know. You and I don't really use Plex anymore.
0: No.
1: So we're not really going to see this, and I don't foresee Jellyfin going this route.
0: God, could you imagine?
1: But, yeah. No. I don't. Yeah, I just don't think we're the right customers for this, but... you know, maybe family members. We'll see. I still want Plex to be around, so I hope this works out for them. Well, thank you, everybody, who boosts into the show. If you'd like to boost, go get a new podcast app. Podcasting 2.0 is all about keeping podcasting decentralized and not owned by Apple or Spotify. And there's lots of new features, and we'll be rolling them out to the JB show soon, like transcripts, the chapters that are next level, also notifications when a new episode goes out, with within about 90 seconds, and then maybe even one day, alternative enclosure support. So it supports multiple different file formats, live streams. There's all kinds of great features, including boosts. And we got a nice batch of boosts this week. Taryn boosted in with 108,642 sats. That's our baller this week. And he writes, I finally made it here. After almost 2 years of listening on Spotify, I decided to try something new and participate in the podcasting 2.0 community. Thanks, Chris, for help with the BTC setup. I found self-hosted during the pandemic, and it was accompanying me to during one of my runs. I guess. Oh, he means actually running. See, I'm so out of shape. I think of, like, what's he running from? No, during one of his runs. He said, I caught up with the back catalog, and now I have to wait 2 long weeks for new releases.
0: Yep, right so.
1: Shout out to the Ansible NAS project, which for me was a great way of starting with self-hosting. I think it's a great compromise between no-code solutions like Cosmos Server or Umbral and starting from scratch with NixOS or Docker Compose. You start with something ready to go, and then you modify the configuration YAML files, and it'll quickly grow into adding your own modifications and then learning Ansible and Docker Compose as you go.
0: It's a slippery slope. Welcome to the club.
1: Thank you, Taryn. I have been getting more slowly into Nix modules, a similar concept where you take like a base Nix system and then you pull in this module and it just like installs all the stuff. There's like mail server modules and matrix server modules and Bitcoin node modules and on and on and on. So that's been a fun deep dive that I'm just kind of beginning to figure out.
0: There is a talk, I think it's at NixCon, although it might be LinuxFest Northwest. At this point, my head is so confused, about NixOS on the home server, which I'm really hoping to get to.
1: Yeah, I think that is at NixCon. Also, thank you for that baller boost. I appreciate you taking that effort to get all set up. iMappy comes in with 50,000 sats and says, nice show. Keep going. Thank you, iMappy. And, you know, you boosted on Fountain, and I saw self-hosted on the top charts there for a few days. So I appreciate that.
0: Oh, that's cool.
1: Yeah, it's always cool. Let's see that. Lego Feet comes in with 20,666 sats. Hey, guys, listener since the start. Truly appreciate the transparency around your tail scale relationship, but I'll admit I'm a little annoyed that I learned Ansible right as Alex became a Nix convert.
0: Well, okay. I am still using Ansible for – I haven't switched any production right. systems to Nix yet. I'm chasing that carrot slowly but surely, and I feel like I will get there. But there's just always that one more thing to learn before I do, right?
1: And one more. I bet he says, it goes on, I've been running WireGuard for ages, and I love it because it makes any device behave like it's on the LAN. I run my own internal DNS and reverse proxy, and would Tailscale add much more than WireGuard here? Nicer authentication is something, but I'm not that fussed about.
0: I love that we got this boost in this week when literally the opening segment was just what was ostensibly a giant advert for Tailscale. And I was thinking about this before we did the show because we've been doing the show for, 4.5 years now? And throughout that entire run, basically the show's just followed yours and my interests as it pertains to self-hosting and running applications and stuff like that. And when you messaged me and said, right, what are we going to put in the dock for the show this week? I was like, well, I've just been focused on Tailscale and Docker for like 2 straight weeks writing this blog post. Like, that's all that's loaded into context right now. So I guess we're going to talk about that. And, you know, I appreciate that you appreciate the transparency. Okay, we need to get a room, us two, don't we?
1: Aww.
0: But, you know, don't think it's not front of mind for me particularly because, you know, it's the last thing I want is to come across like a shill. You know what I mean? Like the authenticity has got to be there. And I just find it interesting. Like solving the connectivity part of self-hosting is probably one of the most difficult parts as a new person. And that's really why I took the job there. It was to try and further that mission. And cheese ball lines aside, you know, it's I'm having a good time.
1: It's one of the things I'm the most excited about in self-hosting since I figured out Docker Compose years ago.
0: Mm-hmm.
1: It's like that level of breakthrough for me. And I feel like another reason why I want to keep talking about it is because I haven't actually nailed exactly how to talk about it yet. We're getting close. But I know I could explain it even simpler if I could just get it a little bit. So it's just something I'm still working on. But yeah, it is both on the front of our minds. And would Tailscale give you anything over WireGuard? Well, I think one of the things you have to realize about Tailscale is the setup time. It's like 10 seconds per device. And you also can put it on like your iOS devices and your Android devices. And you know, a lot of products out there have tail scale add-ons, even like VS Code. So there's a level of integration that you can get to that you can't really get to on WireGuard. You could bake it in at the OS routing level, but you can't really get to it at like the layer 7 level like you can with Tailscale. And to me, that's some powerful stuff right there. And it also is just a lot quicker to set up. And then you also get that central dashboard, that admin console, that you could roll with various WireGuard apps and stuff, but you know, you got to do it yourself.
0: All right. The ad read was 20 minutes ago.
1: I know, but really it's how I feel. It's, you know, yeah. Even if they, the you know, I shouldn't say this, but if they ever stop sponsoring, I'm going to immediately stop talking about it. So no. Cultivator comes in with a Spaceballs boost, 1, 2, 3, 4, 5 sats. He says, there are more machines and software running in my home now than ever. And it's all the fault of this podcast. Please help me keep my list of projects growing and never shrinking. Cultivator, thank you for the boost and you're welcome. Keep on going. If you haven't done Audio Bookshelf yet, God, let me see. So how long was it? A month ago we covered Audio Bookshelf, you think?
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1: I'm not like the most intense user, but I'd love to get my data on this because I've used it every day since we did that episode.
0: Yeah, so, good.
1: Yeah, here we go. User stats. Since we did that episode, I've listened to 697 minutes of audiobooks.
0: Yeah, it was alongside Lublog and Sterling PDF the last time we talked about it.
1: So there you go, Cultivator. Enjoy. Time Door comes in with some space balls, 1, 2, 3, 4, 5 sats. He says, thanks for the awesome shows, fellas. I got onto Fountain finally just to share that, and now into the future, I will. Alex, thanks for the orange hard drive. It's still being used as a backup drive attached to my TrueNAS scale. You kept the spark going during a tough time, and I am grateful.
0: Oh, I do know. Yes, I sent this gentleman. I had a 4 terabyte, 2.5-inch spinning old like laptop hard drive that I wasn't using anymore, and we did a giveaway. Thank you for writing in. It's great to hear from you, and I'm glad that it's gone to a good home.
1: Ah, and he says he's been messing around with Proxmox on a Frankenstein computer, too. Well, let us know how it goes.
0: Yes, please.
1: Let us know how it goes. Thank you, Time Door. Appreciate it. Appreciate that Spaceballs boost. Grumpy Linux Admin also comes in with a Spaceballs boost. Adwinter, not on my watch. Love you guys. Always looking forward to new episodes and Alex's videos. Well, you got both this week.
0: yes, you did get a Tailscale video, but I had a box arrive this morning from a company called Sliger. They saw my 45 Home Lab case review and reached out and sent me a case to review. So there'll be another Home Lab home server case review on my KTZ Systems channel before long.
1: I am oddly interested in a good Home Lab case.
0: Yeah, this one's about half the price of the 45 Home Lab case. So,
1: all right, I like that too.
0: I haven't opened the box yet, so you know it's not even first impressions right now. But the packing tape's nice.
1: All right. Purple Dog comes in with 5,000 sats from the index. I started using NixOS containers with Tailscale in them. I only have one so far, but it's got the DNS server for my tailnet while on the same host outside the container, and I have the same config building in the DNS for my LAN. Some records resolve on the tailnet and with the tailnet IP, and some with the LAN IP. Both are using Nginx virtual host to config and generate the DNS records.
0: You know, I feel like DNS is one of those areas where we could probably do a better job. You can piece it all together yourself, but I see this as quite a common thread. People have these elaborate setups of, you know, split DNS is one thing, and that works pretty well, but there's quite a lot of people that just want a pie hole or just want an AdGuard home and then be able to access that instance from wherever they are. And we don't make it as easy as we could, so I'll add it to my list of things to world problems to solve. I'll add it to my list along with world hunger.
1: Bear boosts in with 10,000 sats. This is, I'm still a Prusa fanboy, and I don't see that changing. I love my Mark IV the way I loved my Mark IIIs Plus. When I got it, and you'll come back around the first time on something, your bamboo breaks, and you realize it's a consumer product and not a project. I was hooked on the Prusa the first time when I could print one of the parts that broke on my Mark III, and I was able to print that replacement at my local makerspace and get it fixed back and printing the same day.
0: There is something about Prusa. I don't know what it is, but I've got one behind me in my kind of like little makerspace man cave up here that I do all these shows from. And I had a pair of bamboos. I bought two on Black Friday and I've sold one of them. Not because I don't like it, but because when I bought the second bamboo, I said to the wife, right, this means I'm going to sell the Prusa. And every time I started trying to list it, I was like, you know, that's like my old favorite laptop. Like I can't bring myself to sell it. And I feel like now, you're right, it's a project. Like, I enjoy tinkering with the hardware and enjoy building the printers. And Prusa just released the Mark, I think it's Mark 3.5 upgrade kit, which has a lot of the Mark 4 stuff in it, like the new screen, new motherboard, all that kind of stuff for the Mark 3 without, you know, being super expensive, like the full Mark 4 upgrade kit, which they also make, by the way, which is amazing that Prusa do that as a company. I love that about them. We're going to be talking more about 3D printing in the next episode, if everything goes correctly. Hopefully, we'll have Gina from Octoprint on to talk a little bit more about 3D printing next episode.
1: I'm looking forward to that. Pod Bun boosted in with 5,000 sats. I've been thinking about this boost all week for some reason, Alex. He wrote, "What Alex said about music helping you focus makes so much sense. I never really understood how it worked, and neither did my last manager, to the point where I couldn't put it into words to them why it helped when they complained about me having my earphones in."
0: Well, we should probably clarify for those that don't subscribe to Jupiter Party, which, by the way, jupiter.party, and you can get a nice post show where Chris and I talk about all sorts of silliness. One of the things we talked about in a prior episode was how when I was doing a track day before Christmas, that I did my best ever lap times, and I was in the car by myself and I had the tunes cranked, and it was albums that I knew inside out and backwards, you know, like Linkin Park, Hybrid Theory, you know, Limp Bizkit, whatever. Stuff that has been with me since I was 11, 12, 13 years old, that's just part of my soul. I don't have to think about it, but it whenever my brain goes to that kind of like, oh, I'm about to get distracted moment, instead it hooks into the music. And I don't actually get to the distracting thought. I come back to what the original thought was. And it just allows me to concentrate a lot more. And yeah, headphones, I tell you, are like a magic source to me for concentration. Music in particular.
1: The post show paid for itself. Because I'll tell you what, I've been listening to music a lot more while good. I worked. it was good. It was
0: great.
1: Our last boost this week comes from Rotted Mood. 10,000 sats. Says, just boosting to say that Gitteen Obsidian setup is the same thing that I've been running, and I never had any issue with it since all my notes are in Markdown, and that box is on my tailnet, and I can access the notes from anywhere from a browser. The only issue I ever have is with images when rendering the Markdown through the web interface, but that's not really a huge deal for me.
0: You love boosts like this. Blah, blah, blah. Never had an issue. The only issue is...
1: Yeah. Images we're all work. Like that. We're all like that when it comes to our self-hosted setup.
0: I'm sorry, Rotted Mood. I don't mean to piss on your bonfire and shit on your cornflakes or whatever, but I just found the dichotomy of that comment quite funny.
1: Yeah, it's funny how like you can get almost everything working, but the images don't load right. It's like, well, you could download them and then open them, so it's fine, yeah. But it's like, go figure, right?
0: It's like when you have a Linux issue, you get 20 listeners writing in, Chris, have you tried? What yeah. about? Oh, what gosh. If you did?
1: Oh, gosh. Yeah. There's 100 ways to solve it, right?
0: Yeah.
1: Thank you, Rotted Mood, for that boost. Thank you, everybody who boosted. We had 10 boosters this week, and we stacked 246,343 sats. We like to be radically transparent with you because this is a value-for-value podcast. If you got some value from the show, what we talk about, some resources, some things, ideas, etc., boost in and get your message on the show with a new podcast app. Thank you, everybody who does that. 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

0: tell people about it if you want to check it out. It's at www.weeklylaunch.rocks. Got to have the www right now, which I'm working on. I'm working on Cloudflare. You hear me? I'm coming for you, Cloudflare. But www.weeklylaunch.rocks. I got four of them out there, so you could try the latest one or try the third one. Maybe don't start with the first one. You know, the first one's never as good. But yeah, if you like it, stick around. I'll be back.
1: Like that Vision Pro. You know, the first one is always the worst one they're ever going to make.
0: Yeah. Yeah, it's very true. A lot of times, the first episode is just a little rough. But www.weeklylaunch.rocks. My first dot rocks.
1: And as usual, you can go to alex.ktz.me to find all of the different places on the internet that I reside.
0: That's great. I should do that. Then I just plug one thing all the time, relentlessly. We are on Weapon X as a show at self-hosted show.
1: Are we? Do we even post on there much anymore?
0: I mean, I don't know.
1: I do.
0: I don't know. There's the signal, the Jupiter signal. I mean, there's like episode release announcements. Those come out.
1: We should just move all this to Masto, right? And just be done with it.
0: Maybe. I mean, I don't use Masto a bunch, but I don't really care.
1: I had serious FOMO this weekend because it was FOSDEM and I didn't go. And I had the option to go and I was like, nah, you know, I'm just going to stay home, focus on the family for a bit. And I see all these posts of people having a great time in Brussels and, you know, damn, yeah. It looked like a good conference.
0: Yeah. Lots of people, though, Alex, you would have gotten sick.
1: Oh, well, I've got a 3-year-old. I'm about to get sick tomorrow, probably. So...
0: You can find, I'm trying Noster, although I swear to God, it barely works. I post stuff and it's like shows up sometimes, but I got it linked at chrislass.com, chrislass.com, if you want to try Nostering me. Nobody does, so.
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2: Professor, if you say inflation tomorrow is going to be higher than it is today, why are you cutting interest rates and pumping money in?
3: They're cutting interest rates because they said they were going to cut interest rates. That's not their job. Okay, look, this is a moment for new economic leadership. The past 4 years have been dominated by the Fed. It's time for someone else to step in, and we know who that is, and say the new priority is growth, lower taxes, lower prices, and an economy you can work in.
4: All true.
3: And America will say amen.

Welcome in to This Week in Bitcoin, episode 40. My name is Chris, and I'm in your feed a little bit late this week because I've been Fed watching. And actually, I've been watching the bits most people skip. It's the Q&A after the prepared statement that has the best details. So we'll get into a little bit of that. We'll also talk a bit more about the Bitcoin Strategic Reserve and the bigger picture that a lot of analysts seem to be missing. Just people discovering the idea seem to be missing piece of that. We'll talk a little bit about that and how it all fits together. We've also got general updates and news. So let's start with the macro stuff, because that's got to be on everybody's mind as I record on December 19th, 2024. The market is just absolutely tanking, along with Bitcoin down quite a bit right now. As I record, about a 10% decline, and the stock market also not doing very well. Why? Well, you know, the Fed got together and had a meeting. And a small group of people, you know, can impact the entire market. But I think to really understand what's happening, we should probably step back and say, well, why did things rally after the election? What was the post-election rally based on? Was it a fantastic jobs report? No. Those things keep getting revised downward and they're looking softer and softer. Is it fantastic retail sales? Strong consumer? No, actually. When you adjust for inflation, retail sales down. Well, okay, maybe it's the stock market. That's been booming. Well, kinda. I mean, the Magnificent Seven are booming. Only 32% of the S&P 500 stocks have outperformed the index year to date. Over the last 70 years, there's only one other period where this kind of streak occurred. 98 to 99, before the dot-com bubble popped. When we saw that kind of consolidation. It's brutal.

0: The Russell 2000 index has not hit an all-time high for nearly 800 days straight. That's the longest streak in 13 years. So maybe the rally after the election was because the housing market is booming, right? The housing market is huge. Everybody's buying homes. No. Mortgage rates are up. Home sales are down. The average home buyer age right now in the United States is 56 years old. So at scale, statistically, only boomers are buying houses right now. What happened was the market was coiled up because we had a 50 basis point rate cut in September and then another 25 basis rate. And money was already semi-easy as it was. I mean, just look at how well the market's been doing. And so as expected, when Trump won, that coil popped and things really ran. But just as I predicted with that post-election pop, I also said, what's going to sustain that run? And this week, that exuberance popped and the market freaked out when the easy money ride was just forecasted to get a little less easy. Things will just be a little bit harder. And on that news, $1.1 trillion was liquidated from the cryptocurrency market. I believe it's $1.5 trillion has been liquidated from the U.S. stock market, which is like 70% of Bitcoin's market share just in one day got liquidated from the U.S. stock market on this news. Everything just went down, down, down. So let's get into what really happened here. It starts with seemingly good news. The Fed announces they're cutting rates again.
1: Today's Money Watch, we are talking about an issue that is really important when it comes to your wallet, interest rates. Yesterday, the Federal Reserve said it's cutting rates by a quarter of a percentage point. This is the third reduction this year, lowering rates a full percentage point since back in September. CBS News business analyst Jill Schlesinger is here to tell us what this means for everyday Americans. Jill, I lose track of this every time. It's so technical. There's so much jargon.
0: It's so hard. Yeah. It must be nice to be so financially privileged that you don't even have to think about it, because that's the reality. That's why he doesn't know what's going on here. What's happening is we are at a macro fork in the road. The Fed has cut by 25 basis points and sounds like they're going from 4 rate cuts to only 2 in 2025. And this fork, one direction leads us to a prosperous, booming 2025 with things really cooking. And the other leads to recession within the next year. Things are on the precipice to go either direction. A couple of metrics that always really jump out at me is the trucking employment metric, because its decline pattern before a recession has been really spot on, and that's the range it is in right now. Inflation continues also to drive up the cost of goods, so like we really need a healthy supply chain. Without a healthy supply chain, inflation pressures get even worse. And then what compounds this problem is that our wages haven't caught up to where inflation brought stuff already. And if inflation is going to continue to cook for a bit, then the wages will never catch up. So housing affordability is horrible. Money market fund assets and M2 money supply also suggest economic stress or potential recession. So we have a lot of weak fundamentals here. The reality is, you know, the market just needs a narrative, though. They want to be bullish. They want to be bullish, but they're just a little freaked out. So let's talk about how $1.5 trillion got wiped out.
2: Yeah, look, the Fed completely misread where inflation's going to go, and they're admitting it tacitly in these projections. They are right now saying inflation will be 2.5% at the end of next year, and it won't get down to 2.1% until the end of the following year. 2027, they're talking about getting down to 2026 down to 2.1%. So what they're telling us is where they thought we'd be at the end of this year isn't going to happen till next year. And then that's not going to happen until the year after that. So inflation is with us for longer. The September cut was a mistake. They should have never done it. Frankly, I think Jerome Powell should resign. This is an admission of failure on his part. The market, what we saw today is the market has lost confidence in the Fed. It does not believe that the Fed has inflation under control. And yet Powell insists they do have it under control. In fact, he almost insanely says things are going according to plan. Look, Jerome, they're not going according to plan. We can see where you thought we'd be. We're not there. And now you tell us we're never getting there.
0: You might say they're a little salty, wouldn't you? You see, these genius investors are panicking. They're panicking. All these rich, super smart, look at me, I'm brilliant investors, they've really been depending on easy money to win. And even just suggesting that the money might not get looser is a blow to these addicts. And so now you have the market pricing in the risk of inflation for longer, less cuts, and the risk of government debt, which is now at $36.2 trillion. This is a big problem. That alone is sort of this black swan, could be a major factor, could take liquidity out of the market at any moment kind of problem. The CBO, which is the Congressional Budget Office, projects that the interest payments for fiscal 2024 will be $892 billion. And then they expect it to rise throughout the next decade, climbing to $1 trillion in 2025, just payment on the interest. And then they adorably think it'll only get to $1.7 trillion by 2034. Of course, their model just assumes a nice, reasonable addition to debt and not these crazy, you know, trillion every 6 months additions that we seem to be going through. So their models are our best case scenario. But as it stands, but here's in real terms why the situation is bad, because today, already at the current interest payment, we're already spending more on the interest than the federal government does for Medicaid or any federal spending on children all combined, or any of the income security programs, which includes things like low-income Americans, supplemental nutrition programs, child aid, and even tax credits. It only gets worse as we continue to add debt. So the national debt continues to climb. That payment is going to continue to be high as the debt expires and we have to refinance it at higher rates, which is happening this year and next year. And then you have inflation. Inflation is kind of killing the party. As Powell put it this week, progress has, quote, stalled. And once again, it seems like their inflation predictions have just completely fallen apart. And it's a real risk now. And here's Jay Powell's assessment on navigating the risk around inflation.
3: I could follow up on that. You mentioned the risk and uncertainty indexes toward the back of the document. The upside risk to inflation jumped quite substantially. The only thing really that's happened, you mentioned that the disinflationary story remains intact, yet the risk weighting has jumped to the upside. The only real thing that's happened is November 5th in the meantime. Is it fair to say that that's what's driving the higher sense of upside risk on inflation?
4: Once again, we've had a year-end projection for inflation, and it's kind of fallen apart as we've approached the end of the year. So
0: there you go, his own words. Their inflation projections have fallen apart.
4: That is certainly a large factor in people's thinking. I can tell you that might be the single biggest factor is inflation has once again underperformed relative to expectations. It's still, you know, going to be between 2.5 and 3. It's way below where it was. But, you know, we really want to see progress on inflation to as I mentioned, as we think about further cuts, we're going to be looking for progress on inflation. We have been moving sideways on 12-month inflation as the 12-month window moves. That's in part because inflation was very, very low measured in the fourth quarter of 2023. Nonetheless, as we go forward, we're going to want to be seeing further progress on bringing inflation down and keeping a solid labor market.
0: Okay, so they've blown forecasting inflation. It's been going sideways, and they've had less progress than they expect. I've been raising this question on the show for weeks, then why are they lowering the rate at all? And it seems like they simply lowered the rate because the market expected them to. And they don't really have a great answer.
5: Gina Smiley with the New York Times. Thank you for taking our questions. I wonder if you could talk a little bit about why officials think it's appropriate to cut rates at all in 2025 if inflation is expected to remain firm throughout the year.
0: That seems like a pretty good question. So you forecasted now going from 4 cuts in 2025 to only 2 cuts. Why do any of them at all if we're having inflation problems today?
5: I wonder if you could talk a little bit about why officials think it's appropriate to cut rates at all in 2025 if inflation is expected to remain firm throughout the year.
4: You ask about 2025. I think that the slower pace of cuts for next year really reflects both the higher inflation readings we've had this year and the expectation that inflation will be higher. You saw in the SEP that risks and uncertainty around inflation we see as higher. Nonetheless, we see ourselves as still on track to continue to cut. I think the actual cuts that we make next year will not be because of anything we wrote down today. We're going to react to data. That's just a general sense of what the committee thinks is likely to be appropriate.
5: Sorry, just one quick follow-up. Why, I guess, would you make those cuts? Like, what would be the trigger to cut?
4: So we're to cut further after this point. I would say it this way. We've reduced our policy rate now by 100 basis points. We're significantly closer to neutral. At 4.3% and change, we believe policy is still meaningfully restrictive. But as for additional cuts, we're going to be looking for further progress on inflation, as well as continued strength in the labor market. And as long as the economy and the labor market are solid, we can be cautious about as we consider further cuts. And all of that is reflected, to your question, in the December SEP, which shows a median forecast of down 2 cuts next year compared to 4 in September.
0: So the problem here is answer is, well, as long as the labor market remains robust, I think we're okay to continue to cut. As long as the economy remains strong, I think we're okay to continue to cut. The labor market isn't strong. The economy isn't strong. It's strong by their numbers, but you know what strong signal we also have that tells us it's not in good shape? The way everybody just voted for Donald Trump. When people voted for Donald Trump in the exit polls, the biggest reason was the economy. The economy. The economy isn't doing well. They're getting killed by the economy. So the American people in a landslide just voted for a bad economy. They said the economy's bad. We want somebody to come in and do something to try to change it. But Jay Powell's up there telling you the economy's great. Employment's great. See, and I suspect, and I wonder if you're going to pick up on this in the next clip, I think a distrust is really finally starting to set in about the Fed's ability to even have any kind of grasp on inflation. Because for a third time, reporters try to pin down Jerome Powell on inflation risk versus rate cuts.
6: Nick Timiraos of the Wall Street Journal. Chair Powell, to make sure I understand, participants today revised up their core PCE inflation projection for 25 so that the central tendency runs from 2.5% to 2.7%. And as Howard noted earlier, most of the committee sees the risks to those projections to the upside. So if inflation only declines next year from 2.8% to 2.5% to 2.7%, what would compel the committee to be cutting in that situation?
0: That paper shuffling you hear in the background is Jay Powell going through his talking points.
4: Let me find these numbers. So we have inflation coming down, core inflation coming down to 2.5% next year. That'd be significant progress. You see a slower path. I think that does take on board that we want to see real progress, but we'd be seeing meaningful progress to get inflation down to that level. That wouldn't be all the way to 2%, but that would be better than this year. This year will be 2.8 or 2.9. That would be meaningful.
0: I think the market is trying to internalize the fact that they have lost faith that the Fed has this under control. Do you get that vibe? Here's a clip of Jay Powell from May of 2024. So here we are now in December of 2024. So kind of the end of spring, the beginning of summer, the federal chairman, Jerome Powell, said, I don't see any inflation problems. I don't see any stagflation problems.
4: In addition, I would say, most forecasters, including our forecasting, was that last year's level of growth was very high, 3.4% in, I guess, the fourth quarter, and probably not going to be sustained. And would come down, but that would be our forecast. That wouldn't be stagflation. That would still be to a very healthy level of growth. And of course, with inflation, we will return inflation to 2%, and that won't be. So I don't see the stag or the inflation.
0: That's weird because the show did. The show sure seemed to. A lot of Bitcoiners sure seemed to. Jay Powell got it wrong. Here he is 3 years ago, just as the COVID lockdowns were ending, June 16th, 2021.
4: So really the problem now is that demand is very, very strong. Incomes are high. People have money in the bank accounts. Demand for goods is extremely high, and it hasn't come down. We're seeing the service sector reopening, and so you're seeing prices are moving back up off their lows there. But in terms of overcorrecting, I think there is a possibility on the other side of this that inflation could actually be quite low going forward. But that's not really where our focus is right now. Our focus right now is we need to our expectation is that these high inflation readings that we're seeing now will start to abate. And that's what we think. And it'll be like the lumber experience and like we expect the used car experience to be, with things like airplane tickets and hotels, which are the other two factors in the most recent CPI report that went up a lot. We expect that those prices will get back up to where they were, but there's no reason to think that they're going to keep going up a lot. Because if they are, people will build new hotels. There's no reason for supply and demand to be out of whack in the hotel business over any period of time. So
0: it's remarkable how wrong all of this is so far. You know, so this was June 16th of 2021. And mid-May on Coda Radio, I was calling everything that would happen with inflation, with the rates, with tech layoffs. It was obvious. And I don't mention that to brag. That's not why I'm mentioning it. I mention it because it's startling that the Federal Reserve, with all of their data, all of their models, all of their experience, all of their degrees, all of their doctorates, they keep blowing this. This is years ago, before inflation went out of control.
4: We think that'll happen. I think in terms of the timing and the effects on inflation in the near term, there's a lot of uncertainty. The overall story is one that we think is right, and we think the incoming data support it. And, you know, so do many, many forecasters.
0: Oh, yeah.
4: And if you look at the forecasts on the FOMC, you will see that as well.
0: Our best minds. No inflation coming. I don't know what you're worried about. So if people had any sense, they would be questioning how reliable the Fed has been on calling inflation from the very beginning. They've blown it from the very beginning. That's going to give them some bearish pause. And I get the sense that we're probably not going to see any rate cut in January, which is going to give people bearish pause.
6: If I could follow up, if somebody looked at these projections and also the insertion of the extent and timing language in the statement, which has been used at times in the past when the committee thinks maybe it's going to be on hold for a while, and they said, gee, this looks like it could be the last rate cut for some time, would they be mistaken to infer that?
4: So that's not any decision that we made at all.
0: Yeah, I think if you ask me, the reality around employment and inflation is just wrecking the Fed's narrative that they've had for the last couple of years. And now everybody's got to digest that for a minute. It's not all bad this week. The narrative around establishing a Bitcoin strategic reserve has stepped forward in a few different directions, and I want to update you on that. Some of it really kicked into high gear when Strike CEO Jack Mahler stopped by Tim Pool's politics podcast and discussed the possibility of an executive order to create and establish a Bitcoin reserve.
7: So first of all, Senator Lummis of Wyoming, shout out Senator Lummis, unbelievable Bitcoin advocate. That's her bill, by the way. The Bitcoin Act is that you're going to take the excess reserves from the Fed banks, which is in gold, and you're going to build a Bitcoin position with that. And it's 1 million Bitcoin is the target. I also know Trump is looking at a day one executive order. You know, like
8: so, sorry. Day one executive order for a Bitcoin reserve for the United States?
7: Yeah. But so I know that there's people looking at the Dollar Stabilization Act is it gives the president wide discrepancy to protect the dollar, and there's potential to use a day one executive order to purchase Bitcoin. It wouldn't be at the size and scale of 1 million coins, but it would be a significant position, and it'd be a message that the United States, listen, here's what I think isn't talked about enough about the strategic reserve. I think it's one of the biggest economic announcements, if it happens, in American history, but it's the first positive one. Why is no one talking about that? The U.S. made a really big economic announcement in 1933. What was it? We're taking all your property. Right? We're confiscating your stuff. Yep. They made a big one in 1971. What was it? We're divorcing ourselves from the gold standard, divorcing ourselves from the immutable laws of Mother Nature. We're printing money. They made a big one in 2008. What was it? We're bailing out all the bad actors. We're not letting consequences follow through. We're not letting the business cycle finish. If Trump makes one, it's a positive one. For the first time ever, it's not defensive. It's not reactionary. It's pro-technology, pro-growth. Governments own 2% of the supply of this thing. Who owns the rest? The public. It's something that acts in the best interest of the people. So to me, if he does an executive order on day one, no matter the size, the magnitude of a positive economic announcement out of this country for the first time in 100 years acts in the best interest of the public, where the public owns it. The public was first before Wall Street, right? That's to me, that's the message.
9: It's a great point.
7: It's inspiring.
0: The Bitcoin Policy Institute has drafted a proposal for an executive order that establishes a strategic Bitcoin reserve in the United States. The draft mandates consolidating government-held Bitcoin within 7 days of signing, and it prohibits selling seized Bitcoin and instead diverts it to the country's Bitcoin reserve. It also establishes a Bitcoin acquisition program within 60 days to purchase at least $21 billion in Bitcoin. Some people are unhappy because it defines Bitcoin as a store of value and digital gold. And of course, a lot of people think it has a lot more potential, and I agree. I don't really think their definition matters to Bitcoin in that executive order. I think the bigger, broader question is an executive order a good way to go about this? I've worried from the beginning, since the Strategic Reserve proposal was first announced, it's too soon. We're too soon on this. I don't think people fully have had enough time to get the financial literacy and education they need to understand why a Bitcoin reserve makes sense. And so a lot of people are just going to instinctually fight this kind of thing. And if it's an executive order, it seems to me like, well, it would be easier for a future executive to undo it, where if it's something that's passed by Congress and then signed into law by the president, that's much more integrated into the system. Also, it would be literally integrated into the system. But I do think an executive order would probably spur other nations to take it even more seriously. We're starting to see, you know, half a dozen nations at least mumble about this and consider it and talk about it. And if we actually pulled the trigger, even as an EO, I would think that would probably accelerate other nations to adopt. But I don't think it would be as solid long term as passing Lummis's bill. You know, I think it's also just not quite the same scale of a big deal that the actual Bitcoin Reserve Act would be. It's just not as bullish of a moment either.
9: If we do get a Bitcoin Strategic Reserve where the government is buying Bitcoin, and there's a bill from Senator Lummis that had the government buy a million Bitcoin.
0: This is Bitwise's CEO.
9: $200,000 Bitcoin is going to be looking quaint. You're going to be looking at $300,000, $400,000, $500,000 Bitcoin. It's just too big a story because governments all around the world would have to do it. When this initial idea was floated, I was somewhat skeptical of it. But over the months, it hasn't gone away. In fact, we continue to see leaders in the Trump administration suggest that they're open to it. I still think, you know, maybe it's less than a 50% chance, but it's not zero. And again, if it happens or if we start to see it happening in other countries, you're going to see, you know, a rip up in Bitcoin that will make 2024 look pretty docile in comparison.
0: I do think the odds are starting to fade on the Strategic Reserve Bill. And I think maybe that's why the executive order is getting a little bit more attention. Billionaire Dan Moorhead, though, says there's a bigger, broader reason why the U.S. might want a Bitcoin reserve. And it comes down to a precarious problem that only the world's reserve currency really faces.
10: I think that is actually a really important thing. When you're the reserve currency of the world, you don't have somebody else's currency to save in. So the United States doesn't have another currency. It stores $600 billion in gold, which is a staggering amount. It's equivalent to 11 million years of American worker wages. So that's kind of crazy. Go to digital gold. Bitcoin is much better. And so I do think it's totally rational. The U.S. already owns 1% of the world's Bitcoins. Keep that, increase that. So I do think it is actually a really good policy. There's a couple countries that already do own Bitcoin. It'd be great for the U.S. to get out in the lead.
0: So let's take a look at the bigger picture here. Yeah, the stock market's freaked out right now because it's harder for them to make money now. And money costs them a bit more and will cost them more for longer. And inflation's going to be a persistent problem, which is now admitted by the Federal Reserve. That might actually bring us closer to big money investors starting to understand something that Bitcoiners have known for a long time. Bitcoin is the best hedge against inflation. 100% of the time, when measured over a few years, smart money will figure out that Bitcoin is a long-term inflation play. And the Fed just said we're looking at maybe 2 years. Well, who loses money on Bitcoin in 2 years? In 3 years or 4 years, no one loses money. So this is the perfect opportunity. And Bitcoin, as well as the Bitcoin ETFs, I think they're perfectly positioned for people looking for a store of value to protect themselves from debasement. Now, we've known this narrative forever. But I think this macro environment is going to incentivize people to figure it out at a faster clip. If the Fed comes out and admits, yeah, inflation higher for longer, well, then the only reasonable thing to do as an investor is to embrace and plan for that. And anyone paying attention is going to see that. Bitcoin is a worldwide asset as well. So while the U.S. figures this out, and it does play a big role in price action and user adoption right now, there's things on the horizon that we might need to talk about more in the future. Like, China's economy is experiencing one of its largest collapses since it joined the WTO in 2022. 10-year Chinese government bonds are now around a 1.75% yield. 30-year bonds are below 2%. People all around the world need hard money outside of their government's control. And so they're looking for a solution, and Bitcoin is that solution. And it's easier than ever now to stack sats. Speaking of that precious scarcity that makes it such a great inflation hedge, BlackRock freaked a bunch of people out this week when they released a seemingly helpful educational video that explains what Bitcoin is. And I'll play a little bit of this for you because it's not bad, at least at first. Bitcoin, bit by bit.
11: We've all heard about Bitcoin, but what exactly is Bitcoin? Let's start at the beginning, around 100,000 years ago.
0: Oh, okay. This is like we're going way back, Putin style. You know, I actually was really thrilled to see this, and we'll get to the bad part here in a moment, but, you know, when we heard that BlackRock and others were going to be selling Bitcoin ETFs, it meant that they're going to be putting their marketing money behind Bitcoin, and that eventually we would have these videos that were meant to be shared on social media. And here we are. One of the very first, and they're starting with the evolution of money and bringing us up to Bitcoin.
11: Throughout history, we've used all kinds of objects to help make transactions and store value, from seashells to shiny metals to paper notes. That's because the value isn't just in the object itself, it's in how much we agree the object represents. So the object can be many things, even, as it turns out, a string of digital code. The internet changed everything. It connected the world, changing how we communicate, work, shop, and manage finances. It also opened the door to a new kind of currency and asset. Enter Bitcoin, a digital currency not governed by banks or governments, but by its global community of users. And that provided new potential benefits. Bitcoin exchanges happen person to person, anywhere in the world, in near real time, and for near zero transaction costs, saving money, time, and opening financial opportunity to those without access to a banking system.
0: Okay, there you go. That's money. Now, number two, Bitcoin's fixed supply. All right. One of obviously the most important things about Bitcoin, something that makes it a great inflation hedge, BlackRock's going to educate us about Bitcoin's fixed supply.
11: Bitcoin has a fixed supply of 21 million Bitcoins.
0: Uh-oh! While the voiceover is correct, what's on screen is a little distressing. About 1 minute and 30 seconds into the video, which I'll have linked in the show notes, superimposed over the baked-in captions already, BlackRock has a legal disclaimer that reads, quote, "There is no guarantee that Bitcoin's 21 million supply cap will not be changed." And that's crap. I understand lawyers probably looked through this, marketing sent it to them for review, and they said, no, you have to put this disclaimer on there. Lawyers don't understand how Bitcoin works. But it's kind of distressing to see BlackRock imply that there's no guarantee that Bitcoin's 21 million supply cannot be changed. And of course, a lot of doomsdayers thought this is the first sign that BlackRock is going to fork Bitcoin and create more coins. I don't know why they would do that, because it would dilute their value and make their investment go down in value. But that was the conclusion, is this is the very beginning of kind of priming you for the idea that we could increase the supply of Bitcoin. And that's why BlackRock put this disclaimer in there. But I don't know about that. You see, we should probably be clear about how Bitcoin's 21 million cap works. The 21 million supply is not enforced by a single line of code or any single function in Bitcoin. You can't open up a code editor and change a number from 21 to 30. It's the outcome of Bitcoin's issuance schedule combined with the rules of the Bitcoin protocol. So, okay, how would you actually change the supply cap to change Bitcoin's total supply cap, developers would have to change Bitcoin's fundamental issuance schedule, which is hard-coded into the Bitcoin core software. To change that, Developers would need to modify part of the code that controls the block subsidy, that's the amount of Bitcoin rewarded for mining a block, and the halving logic. Could you imagine the scope of that adjustment? Just imagine getting that through the Bitcoin development process. Just imagine. And that would be step one. Step two would be to actually enforce the change. So you'd have to get the miners, the node operators, all of the end users with wallets and Bitcoin Core would all have to agree. All of them with their individual incentives would have to agree to then upgrade to the new version that increases the supply cap. All of them would have to move against their own financial incentive. Since Bitcoin's value really comes from its hardness and that fixed supply of 21 million and how good it is as a functional as money, it would be shooting yourself in the foot. You would be taking away the hard moneyness of Bitcoin and diluting its value. So the incentives don't line up in that group. So even if you could somehow fundamentally change the way the block subsidy works and the halving logic and get that through Bitcoin Core and then somehow release that, there's no way you get all the miners and node operators and end users to upgrade because they wouldn't want to dilute the value of their coins. So people don't need, I don't think people need to freak out about this. Or am I just off base? Is BlackRock and these other ETFs a big threat and I'm missing something here? I mean, I agree it is spooky seeing them slap disclaimers about supply caps on a video that's supposed to be educational. And then, you know, you go retweet that or retweet it or whatever. And then, you know, that stinker's in there. That's a turd. But I don't think it's a nefarious like plan to prime you. I think it's covering their butt. But I'd like you to boost me your thoughts. Maybe I am missing something with these ETFs because I sense not a panic, but a growing concern. I think it would be a fair way to label it about these ETFs. And keep in mind, you also have a chance to toss in a 2025 prediction as well. Send me a boost. Let me know. Are you concerned about these ETFs? Maybe I'm off base.

0: All right, coming up on the show, your boost, a brief election reflection with a crypto angle, some big updates, final clip of the week, state of the network, and more. So let me just mention some ways you can support the show by doing what you do. If you want to stack sats, buy them on River. I think it's one of the best resources in the United States. They own their entire platform. They have proof of reserves. They're on the Lightning Network. They have a brilliant UI and lots of options and ways to stack sats. The Bitcoin Well is another amazing option, especially for those of you in Canada, with some great self-custody options. So if you want to stack sats, River or the Bitcoin Well, I have links in the show notes. 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If you want to spend your sats, the Bitcoin Company makes it really easy to buy gift cards over Lightning. You can log in with a Lightning address. 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Use my promo code Jupiter. You get extra sats, and the show gets some sats. Now, you can stack sats by paying your bills. That's the Fold card. I got a link to that. That's how I pay all my bills, and I stack sats every single month using the Fold card. And if you want to get access to your Bitcoin value without selling it, careful when the market's choppy, but I'll put my Salt Lending affiliate link in there too. That's what I use when time comes. All of those links help support the show. Thank you, everybody who does that. And of course, we also have a bunch of boosts that support the show.
1: The lever you have pulled breaks. Is not in service. Please make a note of it.
0: Let's get into the boosts this week.
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0: And our baller boost is the podfather himself, Mr. Adam Curry, coming in with 50,000 sats.
3: Hey, rich lobster!
0: He says, I'm loving Salty Chris. Yeah, man, that fuck got me worked up. I'm feeling better this week. I was a little emotionally drained afterwards. Like, I got to take it easy. But, you know, I got it out of my system, and I think I'm doing much better now. And that boost helps, too. Thanks, Podfather. Nice to hear from you. Thank you very much. User 3836652 comes in with 20,000 sats.
4: You supposed?
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0: Now, I think, user, you can go into Fountain and set your profile name and follow up with your name if you'd like, and I'll try to include that. But he writes, hi, thanks for all the quality content. I think you touched on the topic of QC going after a BTC address, and I've heard that older addresses are more susceptible, like, say, Satoshi's addresses. Can you explain why older addresses are more susceptible and why? Oh, QC, quantum computing. I thought you were talking about, like, quantitative easing or quantitative tightening, because I'm still in Federal Reserve mode. No, I don't think so. Not at this point. I would keep in mind that the Willow chip only ran for just a few moments and doesn't do any actual functions or operations beyond the benchmark that they have particularly written for it at this moment. And it only can run for just a brief period of time. And that is what they say, 106 qubits, and you need at least a million to start chipping away at Bitcoin. And you need to be able to run continuously to do that. I think we're easily 20 years away from that. I think we're easily. Now, it could Wall Street be looking for its next thing to go crazy on and invest a ton of money into quantum computing and shorten that down to 10 years? Maybe. Yeah, maybe. But the fact that we already have some proof of concept in place and we have other ways we could potentially solve it doesn't leave me too concerned. I think what you're thinking about is probably like the different additions and improvements that have come along to Bitcoin over the years. And that is something we could definitely get into in the future. Thank you, user. Appreciate that boost. One dull geek comes in with 4,444 sats. That's two rows of ducks, which, I don't know, I'm going to say that's an Aflac duck, right?
7: Aflac!
0: Yeah, there he is. It's difficult to convince someone whose salary depends on remaining ignorant. Love the long shows. Probably talking there about Chris Hayes, and I don't think Chris Hayes' salary depends on him being ignorant. Wouldn't he be more successful if he was helping his viewers become financially successful and literate? How does his salary benefit from losing audience over time? I just don't get it, one dull geek. That's the thing. Like, I think you're right in the short term, but how does that work out long term? Don't make no sense. Glad you like the long shows. Thanks, one dull. Nice to hear from you. Norflomo comes in with a row of ducks, 2,222 sats. Your response commentary to all the FUD was brilliant. Stay salty. I can't help it. The FUD gets me fired up. It does. It does after all these years, too. You know, I thought eventually, I just wouldn't care. I'd get into some sort of Zen state. But, you know, when you look at how much good Bitcoin could do for the middle class folk and people that are really hurting from inflation, it just feels like a harm to humanity to slow down adoption like they do. And it just gets me. It just gets me. Thanks, Norfolmo. Probably saying that exactly right. And thanks for the boost. Sept comes in with 3,000 sats. Really good episode. The length of the episode was perfecto. Thanks for the hard work. Thank you for recognizing the longer episodes do take a bit of work. It's funny, short episodes are a ton of work. And, well, longer episodes are a lot of work just because I don't edit this show, but I do prep the clips, right? That's where the edit work is. And this show is I prep all the clips, trim them to length, pre-watch them, you know, organize them, collect them. That's where the bulk of the work is. And so a long show can definitely mean a lot more clips and a lot more work. And I appreciate the value there. User 249 comes in with 15,000 sats.
4: Fun will now commence.
0: Great show. If you don't expect these people, I don't know if you expect these people to ever actually get it. But I posted on X right after I saw that critic slam crypto. It says MSNBC at the bottom of the screen. People either aren't watching or don't find them credible. It's either stupidity or malice, and intelligent people are no longer taking them seriously. That's just it. That's just it, User 24. It's like they're hurting themselves with this. Maybe temporarily, like they're getting some hater to watch for the evening. But long term, they're just undermining their credibility. I think it's wild. I continues, I would like to run a Bitcoin node and have a dedicated Linux laptop for all things Bitcoin. Any good resources available? Oh, how exciting. Become a node runner. I very much encourage it. It's like it unlocks the next level of understanding and appreciation for Bitcoin. So starting from order of easy to hard, I think the easiest is probably something like Start 9 if you could dedicate the entire machine to it, and it sounds like you could. I don't know if you have other things running on there, but Start 9 can host some other stuff. Also, I think Umbral is worth looking at. I think Start 9 kind of has an edge in terms of practical use and stability and things like that. But I think Umbral is trying to be very, very aggressive and competitive there too. And then if you have a Linux box already and you just want to install things, you could install just something like Bitcoin D and LND and then put AlbiHub as a Docker container on there. And you could literally just run the individual components and you don't need a whole orchestration OS. Kind of depends on your comfort level. I'd say easiest is Start 9. Most complicated is just loading the services yourself. But, you know, that's the beautiful thing about free software is there's a lot of routes you can take from totally under your control to a prepackaged experience, kind of like Linux distros, but for nodes. Those are the top two I recommend. I know there's others out there. And if I missed one you really like, boost it and share your experience for node OSs, I guess they would be considered. Not sure. Let us know how it goes, 24, and nice to hear from you. Mufurio comes in with 10,000 sats.
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0: Which was really two Jar Jar boosts, 5,000 sats.
7: You're supposed.
0: No message, though. Thank you for the value. I really appreciate it. Bola Para comes in with 17,000 sats.
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0: I've been procrastinating on setting up a Nix Bitcoin, and now my Albi wallet needs immediate attention. So I thought I'd just send the sats to you. Thanks for the show. Thanks. I hope, well, that doesn't mean you're going away. I've kind of been getting like one or two of these a day from folks that are winding down their Albi wallets. I will point out that Fountain FM, you could go create an account with Fountain. They run a hosted wallet for you. You could send all the sats there. And then you can just boost from Fountain's website with your account. You don't actually have to use the app. Once you got an account and a wallet set up with Fountain, which you might have to do through the app, all your future boosts can be from the web. And you can use whatever podcast app you want. So you don't have to empty out the Albi wallet. I've seen a lot of people doing that. And I hope that doesn't mean you're not going to participate, because there's a lot of exciting improvements in Q1 and Q2 for the boost experience. So we're going through a transition with Albi's custodial service. On the other end of it, what's being built and what is getting worked on right now is extremely exciting. So about, you know, spring, it's going to be a whole new experience. It's going to be really slick. Lots of new options. But, in the meantime, it means Albi's going away. And I hope people don't bail from the overall value for value boost experience, because it would crush us. We love you guys. This is my favorite way to hear from you and support the show. I mean, if I had to hunt down sponsors and spend 15 hours a week for sponsors on this show, it wouldn't be viable. I just wouldn't be able to do the show. But I do appreciate that support. It's great to hear from you, Bull. And I hope to hear from you in the future very much. Mr. Kospeland is back with 2,100 sats. Fountain 1.1.110 is still having sat streaming issues. Oh, I wish I would have read this morning. I had a meeting with them this morning. Well, a little birdie tells me that around Christmas, there'll be another update. So keep updating, and I will follow up on that. I love you, SatStreamer. So I'm sorry to hear that, Koss, and thank you for not only telling me about it, but then kind of closing the gap there with a little boost. That's really a stand-up thing to do. Appreciate that. Mix is here with 5,000 sats.
4: You're a boost.
0: Thanks for the episode. Thank you for the boost. Nakamoto 6102 is here with 4,000 sats. Thanks for the show. You've mentioned using Liquid Network on previous shows. Is that for privacy purposes? Any recommended Liquid wallets? It's both for privacy and ease of use and being cheap. The Liquid Network is a sidechain that is essentially a clone of Bitcoin, but its block time is down to 2 minutes, and it's run by a consortium of like 20 operators. And then there's a bunch of other node operators, including, you know, individuals and whatnot. And when you move your Bitcoin into the Liquid Network, you kind of lose track of it. And when you come out of the Liquid Network, you go to a new address. And so the tracking is sort of broken there. That's nice, but that's not the main reason. The main reason I like Liquid is it's a hot wallet for me, where say I need to add liquidity to a Lightning node. That's just a quick swap from Bolts, from Liquid. I use Bolts.exchange, and I go from Liquid right into Lightning Sats. And I don't have to break out my cold wallet. I don't have to go through all that whole process. And so it's also a great way to send sats to my kids. So my kids get their Bitcoin when they get allowances or for their birthday or for Christmas in a Liquid wallet that we then at the end of the year sweep to a hard wallet for them. And that way, like if I want to send them 5,000 sats, I don't have to have a Lightning node for them. And I don't have to pay high fees. And they get it essentially instantly, which is an experience kids like. And so I'll send them essentially their allowance sats over Liquid. So it's a side chain that allows you to move around privately and cheaper. And then you peg in and peg out. It's permissioned, though. So it's the equivalent of an exchange with a more appealing risk profile. That's how I look at it. I hope that high level helps. Thank you for the boost, Nakamoto. Gene Beans here with 6,492 sats.
7: This is a tasty burger.
0: That's some ducks and a bit more. He says, you know, if the smaller pools are worthwhile, listeners of the show could form one. Oh, a mining pool? A This Week in Bitcoin mining pool? That would be cool. What apps or programs should I start off running myself? I ask because I've been looking at Nix Bitcoin as the type of node to spin up since I already use NixOS. Okay, if you're comfortable with NixOS, Nix Bitcoin is the nuclear grade, put it in space, land it on Mars, and depend on it for 15 years using seriously hardened technology. I really have the most faith in NixOS. If I'm going to run something as a commercial appliance that's running like Lightning services for the network or something like that, I'm running it on NixOS and using Nix Bitcoin from this point forward. Everything being described in a configuration file means the system is self-documenting. What port things are on, how things are installed, what packages I went with, what the backup is configured to do, it's all self-documenting. It also, when it does updates, it self-checks. And if the update has any kind of problem at all, it won't build. And even once it does build, you can build in a way where you run your current environment until you reboot, and then you reboot into the new built updated environment. And if there's any problems, as you know, you can roll back. That, to me, is massive when it comes to managing a Lightning node. But, you know, if you're not I don't recommend Nix Bitcoin unless you're comfortable with NixOS. Otherwise, I'd say Start9 or Umbral, probably. Let me know how it goes, Gene. I'm really excited to hear you're doing that. That's great. Whomever Wiz comes in with 10,011 sats.
9: Oh my god, this drawer is filled with Fruit Loops.
0: Well, I finally got my Albi Hub and I bought my first sats. Hey, congratulations, dude. Aha, that's great. Feeling a slight twinge of regret that I never set up the mining rig in 2009. I was an econ major. I read the white paper, and I even had a home lab with dual WAN. I talked a big game to my profs, but ultimately spent my time and energy on video encoding and P2P file sharing instead. The catalyst for this boost, though, was hearing that you needed a binary boost clip. So here is my submission. Ah, I see now. 10,011 sats. I see what you're doing there. That's the binary boost. Oh, you give me a few options here, huh? Okay, thank you. I'm going to take a look. It's five different options. All right. Oh, the downloads aren't working, though. Oh, the downloads aren't working. You might try linking them again. That's pretty good. I like where your head's at there. Thanks, whomever it was. Nice to hear from you. And congratulations on getting your first sats. it's never too late to start stacking, because you don't need to be a billionaire, right? I mean, I'm sure I'd love to be, but really it's about protecting yourself from debasement and just building some savings that will grow over time. And you don't have to do any kind of crazy gambling to get there. Thank you so much for boosting in, and congratulations on the new AlbiHub setup. Hey, it's Jim from Inktink. What? Jay from Matik? I don't know how I'm going to say that one anymore.
4: Well, let's hear it, good buddy.
0: I tried. I'm going to say Jim from Matik.
10: Just pump the brakes right there.
0: Okay, I'm sorry. Hey, Chris, I don't plan to give Bitcoin for Christmas. Okay, I was asking this. If I would, it's still only two conditions. One, I make sure they know how to hodl it well. IT security has to be taken very seriously, and they have to understand the appropriate measure to scare 12-word C phrases. Number two, they have to buy some first to engage with it. Such as a gift with Bitcoin, for sure, people will underestimate it. Maybe take it lightly and lose it. Maybe. You might be right. Number one, I suppose if they bought it, there's definitely a lot more online. He says, also continuing, once in a Bitcoin meetup in 2019, someone sent me some sats on a mobile app. I don't remember which one. After having an issue with the phone, I had to reinstall it, and it seems I didn't do a proper backup. I was not ready at that time to hodl well. That, I think, is maybe a rite of passage for a lot of people, unfortunately. Some of us learn by making mistakes. And I think a lot of us take a first pass or two at our understanding of Bitcoin. I mean, I certainly did. Yeah. I mean, look at me, man. I was mining it and getting 50 Bitcoin at a time. And I didn't understand what I had on my hands. I bought into the PayPal narrative. Thought we needed to replace PayPal. And I spent it, thinking that was what the future was. And now it's like, well, yeah, maybe I should have spent it. Maybe I should have saved a little bit. Didn't realize we're going through price discovery. We have to figure out what this thing's worth. It's a monetization phase for a while. So I think a lot of us lost Bitcoin or spent Bitcoin because we just didn't, you know, on our first pass, didn't really wrap our head around it. And it takes a little bit of time to figure it out. Not everybody, but for some of us. Thanks for the boost, Matik. Nice to hear from you. BitCryptic's here with 2,048 sats. Oh, that's pretty spicy, I'd say.
11: Oh, boy, they want to massage guarantee.
0: Number one, or plus one for longer episodes, plus one for salty sometimes, and plus one for being in team disruption. The human nature element is always the same. For ones being disrupted, they get scared of losing their nice, stable thing. Yeah. Kind of thinking about the Chris Hayes take and the others. That's really what it is, isn't it? It's a disruption to the established way that they've benefited from. He says, in this case, this is the whole fiat system. And they lash out and they'll tell lies. And of course, the loudest ones are those getting the biggest benefit from the status quo. Oh! That's how we know disruptors are on the right track. Let's go. I think that's pretty insightful. Thanks, BitCryptic. I like that one. It pumped me up a little bit. Woo! Woo! I think you're onto something there. Zach Keeley's comes in with 4,000 sats.
12: That's pretty funny. Next caller.
0: I like River, but their IRA option through Rocket Dollar seems to have a relatively high fee. What are your thoughts on iTrust Capital? They seem to be the good guys with the IRA option and no monthly fees. Oh, you know, that's a name I have heard a few times. I don't have a strong opinion on iTrust Capital. You know, I don't know if I fully embrace the IRA Bitcoin stacking solution. I do love the idea of getting access to it tax-free, but man, I want access to it in my 40s. I want access to it in my 50s. I want access to it in my early 60s. I want to be able to have rolling access to it all the time. And to me, it just seems Bitcoin appreciates so fast, and you have things like loans and other tools you get access to. It's like the IRA feels so constrictive and restricting when Bitcoin itself is appreciating at such a rate right now. Like, that's one of the great things about the time we live in. We won't get to live probably to hyper-Bitcoinization, like at the scale most Bitcoiners dream of, but we get to watch the monetization phase where this thing's growing at like 60% a year on average. And you can get access to that value without having to sell it. I don't know. I'd love to hear others' thoughts on this and what they think is a good IRA option. I know Unchained Capital is also pretty good at retirement accounts, but again, I don't have any personal experience there. Yeah, I am really glad, though, Achilles, that you did look at the River one and followed up with the fees. That's good to know. That's something I will keep in mind. Appreciate that. Nico the Greek comes in with 10,000 sats.
13: Did you buy that from a certified vendor?
0: Coming in with a long overdue boost. Love this show. I was hoping you're going to cover this week's FUD, and you over-delivered when you called out Chris Hayes as a dumbass. Did I do that? I did get salty. Very much appreciate the constant, great, and constructive analysis. Well, I appreciate the boost, Nick. Thank you very much. It is good to hear from you. Ace Ackerman's here with a row of ducks. If a national currency backed by Bitcoin is developed, do you think it will be in the form of an Ethereum token or a Bitcoin chain or something else?
4: Oh, Ace.
0: It's the holidays, man. How could you do this to me? Oh, God. Could you imagine? Could you imagine like a nation state currency backed by Bitcoin on an Ethereum blockchain? You just gave me nightmares, dude. I don't even know if I have an answer to that. That's pretty good, though. Can I say no? Mug Daddy's here with 10,000 sats.
10: Banks are Ponzi schemes run by morons.
0: Man, another great episode. You always find the absolute worst FUD from the worst people. Hey, man, I'm just doing my job. He says, I also finally set up a node. Oh, congratulations. Well done. I'd love to hear more details about the direction you went in. I'm getting the sense from the audience there's a lot of interest in how people are setting up their nodes. So if you do like to share, I think it'd be helpful for the class. And well done. Thanks, Mug Daddy. Appreciate that. The Mutologist is here with a row of ducks. I believe a lot of people have seen experts. I believe a lot of people and even experts see Bitcoin as the same as Dogecoin. Basically, it's a gambling asset and people profit on its volatility. Bitcoin is not the most valuable cryptocurrency due to it being the first, but actually being truly decentralized, free, and inflation-proof storage of value. Yeah, and it just makes a really good money. It makes a better money than gold. It's the best money ever invented. Go look up on Google what makes good money, what makes good hard money, and look at boom, boom, boom, boom, boom. Bitcoin hits every one of them. But I think you're right. A lot of people just look at it as like a risk stock, like Tesla. They look at it like Tesla as well, for better or for worse, for now. But I think if the inflation narrative really sets in and people really look at a long-term inflation world, I think that could change. We'll see. I hope I'm right. I really do. Thanks, immunologist. Nice to hear from you. User 308's here with 10,000 sats.
14: Boy, they are doing a lot with mayo these days.
0: Well, I've been looking for a great explanation for the willow clip. Thanks. Thank you for sending the value back. Appreciate that. And Baffo is back with 5,000 sats.
15: You're so boost.
0: On point as usual, although at these prices, a slight bit of angst is going to kick in. Well, good news, Baffo. 90,000 is back. Baffo. So there you go. As I record right now, it's at 96. So I guess it's back on sale, right? Isn't that a good thing? Don't we love it? Chatty Mike's here with 3,003 sats.
16: This is a tasty burger.
0: Seems like FUD was order of the day. If politicians get away with blatant lying, then why can't the media never?

0: they'll try adding Bitcoin and all of a sudden they're doing fantastic or something like that. So it's going to be an interesting thing to watch as, you know, there's going to be a little bit of that going on, like saving a failing company by throwing some Bitcoin on the balance sheet and just, you know, riding the gains. All right, that's all the boosts above 2,000 sats. Thank you, everybody, for supporting the show and making episode 40 possible. That's 40 episodes of This Week in Bitcoin. Thank you so much for supporting the podcast. I mean, it really means a lot. It's a passion project for me, and these boosts feel like I really get to connect with part of the Bitcoin community. If you'd like to boost in, you can start with the easy mode. 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You just need to get some sats and start boosting. It's a lot of fun and a good way to kind of get your toe into the ecosystem as well. There's a lot going on. It's pretty exciting. We had 42 individuals stream sats just listening to the podcast. And you got it was a long one. And you helped me stack 86,789 sats for the show. When you combine that with all of the boosts, we had 66 unique participants in This Week in Bitcoin episode 40 value for value model. And we stacked a grand total of 293,354 sats. Not too bad at all. Thank you, everybody. Really appreciate that. We're going to ride off into the holidays with that little win. And I'd love to hear from you. And keep that ball rolling, because there's a lot more to cover as we get into 2025. I mean, can you even imagine? Appreciate all of you. All right, let's get into it. All right, now let's have a little election reflection, if we could. I hope enough time has passed this isn't an emotionally triggering question, because I'd like to really source the community's wisdom on this one. During the leading and final days of the election, and really since the election has wrapped up, the crypto lobby and the crypto voting block has been a big part of the discussion, kind of bigger than I expected, to be honest. And I think it's a fair question to ask, did Liz Warren and her anti-crypto army play a role, at least somewhat, in the Democrats' loss of the presidential election? Van Jones, who is a commentator on CNN, was at an event put on by the New York Times, and he seems to believe that the Democrats were hypocritical in their stance towards the middle class, and the way they viewed and treated the crypto voting bloc had a lot to do with their loss.
1: So you have two parties that have fundamental hypocrisies built into them. We thought that their hypocrisy was going to blow them up. We thought that playing footsie with all these crazy people was going to blow up, but it's our hypocrisy that blew us up. And so rather than sitting up here and trying to defend everything, I think it's an opportunity, because most people listening to this, New York Times is going to be our people. So look, there's a bunch of stuff we did wrong. You touched one of them. People hurting economically, and we kept trying to tell them that, you know, we're building cathedrals for them in 20 years with this Inflation Reduction Act. It didn't work. We also ran people out of our party on crypto. 50 million people bought some crypto. That's a bet on a future. They are trying to get to a better future. Joe Biden, Kamala Harris, Elizabeth Warren, beating the hell out of crypto, beating the hell out of Silicon Valley people, was not smart.
0: Now, here's what I'm trying to put together. Is this reality, or is this just a convenient scapegoat? You know, they are, maybe Van Jones is looking at several narratives out there, putting them all together and coming together with a convenient scapegoat without having to really say, oh, you know, our candidate wasn't very good at this, this or that. They didn't do these, that or that interviews. Instead, it was crypto. Is that what this is? Or is there something more real to this? Another big Democrat player or spokesperson for the election was Mark Cuban. And he says that young men voted against Harris because of crypto and her crypto policies.
2: Another area was crypto. I mean, I was very clear early on that there was data from Pew Research that said, you know, at least 40% of young men were into crypto. And the way I explained it to them wasn't a big picture crypto thing at all. I was like, look, for a 21-year-old kid, particularly men these days, they're not like we were when we were growing up, where it was a rite of passage to open up a bank account or to get a savings account. Now they download Robinhood or Coinbase or some app, and they live in an app economy. And if you downloaded Robinhood or Coinbase, you're buying crypto over stocks. And you're buying crypto not just

0: because you want to see it go up, but because it makes you part of a community. You know, Dogecoin is a meme stock and everybody talks about it, Bitcoin, whatever it may be. And so if these young men have their entire net worth tied up in crypto, and you've got a SEC head, Gary Gensler, doing everything possible to reduce the value of their net worth, and everything they read in those apps about, you know, what's happening to the price of their crypto is, you know, driven and talked about relating to Gary Gensler, they're not going to vote for you. And I said it to Gary Gensler directly. I said it to Kamala. I said it to her team that Gary Gensler could cost her the election. And there's an argument to be made when you look at the numbers, you know, a whole lot of young men voted against Kamala Harris, and I think crypto had a lot to do with it.
1: All right, is that a scapegoat, or is it the truth we chase? A fleeting shadow or a clear-cut case? Boost in with your answer. I think part of the analysis is that people want to be able to trade crypto, and I think why meme coins do as well as they do is people can only afford to get in at very low, low prices. They got $50, $100, and they want 1,000x that. I think that's part of what the Harris administration missed and what plays into this. All right, time for some updates. And I want to start with one that's coming out of El Salvador this week. El Salvador is scaling back some of their Bitcoin policies in trade for a $1.4 billion IMF loan deal. Now, some of the policies that they're scaling back is the agreement makes Bitcoin use voluntary for the private sector. It limits public sector Bitcoin activities and phases out the government's involvement with the Chivo wallet. Let's take this in reverse. So the Chivo wallet, I never thought was a very good idea. Having the government hands in a Bitcoin wallet, not great. Having that spin off independent is probably an improvement. It makes it impossible to pay for your taxes in Bitcoin. That's, I think, the biggest blow, because that, to me, is A, a pretty critical part of a real currency, and B, a lot of El Salvadorians are saving in Bitcoin. They spend in dollars, and they save in Bitcoin. And, you know, tax bills are the kind of thing you save up for. And then, lastly there, what they started with is they're not going to force private businesses to accept Bitcoin anymore. I think a lot of Bitcoiners would agree that's always should have been that way. People should be free to choose to or not to adopt Bitcoin. The reason why mandating it is nice is because it creates a streamlined experience, but the people that really benefit from that experience are the tourists, not the locals. The locals are, again, spending in cash. I do think tourism, though, will incentivize many businesses to continue to accept Bitcoin as means of payment, like in El Zante Beach at the hotel I stayed at. They're catering specifically to Bitcoiners. So they're going to obviously continue to accept Bitcoin. They have the option. They just don't have to do it now. Taxes only being paid in U.S. dollars. That's concerning to me. They also, the IMF, says they want to see transparency, regulation, and supervision of digital assets and enhanced safeguards of the consumer protection, investor protections. Yeah, we'll see. We haven't got a lot out of El Salvador. Bukele did say that they're going to continue to daily buy and perhaps increase their Bitcoin purchase. But this seems like they tried to strike a deal. The overall Bitcoin glow has faded a bit, but Bitcoin is still technically legal tender. You can go to El Salvador and spend it. And that hasn't been changed. But forcing people to accept it has changed. Being able to pay your taxes and it has changed. And their involvement in the Chivo wallet is going to be phased out. In exchange, they get $1.4 billion from the IMF. Good, bad. I'm a little indifferent on that one. I think El Salvador is a wait and see 5-year thing, and we're about 5 years, or it has another 5 years, and we're about 5 years into it, so total 10 years. You know, Bukele will have 2 terms. I'd like to see where it goes after Bukele's 2 terms and see where the country, and if it continues down this path, then I think there's a real opportunity there. Now let's talk about the ETFs. I just want to mention just the absolute scale of these things. Bitcoin ETFs yesterday, as I record, collectively bought 2,500 Bitcoin in 1 day. In the past week, the ETFs have bought 23,800 Bitcoin. In the past month, the Bitcoin ETFs collectively have bought 84,000 Bitcoin. And so far this year, since the ETFs opened, they collectively have stacked 525,000 Bitcoin. That's an awful lot. They now are surpassing Satoshi's stash, and they're getting to be one of one of the larger holders. World governments and the plebs still dramatically outstrip them, but they're getting up there in size. The ETFs have stacked 525,000 Bitcoin, not sats. Not sats. Individual Bitcoin. Okay, our last clip of the week before we get to the state of the network goes back to the Bitcoin reserve topic. President Trump earlier this week rang the bell on Wall Street, and your good buddy Jim Cramer had a chance to interview him, and this was Trump's comments on a Bitcoin reserve and where that's at right now as of this week.
2: Meantime, how about a crypto? Really, we do need, I think, to some... Your embracing of crypto, very different from the previous administration. Strategic petroleum reserve-like for crypto?
3: Yeah, I think so. We're going to do something great with crypto because we don't want China or anybody else, and not just China, but others are embracing it, and we want to be the head. We're going to be ahead of AI. We're going to be way ahead of AI, and we've got to produce tremendous amounts of electricity. You know that it's unbelievable when you think that we need more than twice what we already have. If you think that's pretty for a specific industry, but we'll be able to do it. We have Lee Zeldin in charge of the environment. He's going to be giving us very strong approvals, I think, and he's going to make sure everything's good and clean and proper, but he's going to give us very fast approvals.
1: Sounds like they're walking it back a little bit. Walking it back just a little bit, keeping my ears out. Take a look at the state of the network. As I record, the Bitcoin price has ticked up just a bit to 97,670 US greenbacks. We're back above 1,000 satoshis per dollar, 1,024 satoshis to one US dollar. We're down 2.4% since the last episode. We're down 9.8% from our all-time high. We've flirted with 108,280 US dollars to Bitcoin, and on some exchanges even got to 110. But we've slid a little bit. The reachable nodes has also slid just a little bit. 19,973 reachable Bitcoin nodes on the network. And this episode was recorded at block height 875,490. The state of the Bitcoin network is choppy, but the fundamentals remain very strong. Where it goes from here, I'm not sure. If you made it this far, I want to let you know I'll be off next week. I'll be off for the holidays for a little bit. Not quite sure when I'm coming back, but it will be soon. So in the meantime, go catch up on the back catalog. We'll have all of that at thisweekinbitcoin.show. And please do consider boosting into the show with what you'd like to hear from it. And consider sharing it with a friend. You know, it's always a great way to orange pill somebody is hit them with the Bitcoin hard truth and do the 1-2 combo with This Week in Bitcoin. Anyways, even if you don't share it, I just hope you have a great holiday. Maybe you get a chance to orange pill a friend or a family member, or maybe you don't bother. I just hope you enjoy it. Now, I'm going to wrap us up with a value for value track like I always do. I hope you have a great holiday. And don't forget, while you're listening to our wrap-up track, 90% of your boosts go to the artists while the music is playing. And this week, I'm leaving you with Digital Age Blues by Simon C. Well,

0: So the wife and I are planning a trip to El Salvador in November, early November. Never been, don't know anything really about the area. And so I thought maybe this was the moment to unveil ChatGPT upon the wife and get her opinion. And like a good self-hoster, I set her up with the chatbot UI stuff that is locally hosted using the API key and stores things locally on the server. And you know what? I'm going to say spouse approved. She's been really using it and finding it useful to ask travel questions, planning questions, gardening questions. It's kind of, I think, what she always wanted Google to be.
1: It's legitimately pretty useful as a planning tool. Just this weekend, we went to Wookiees in the Woods, as you probably know, if you listen to more than one episode. And we had one night in Helen, Georgia, which is this Bavarian-themed mountain town. And I just asked ChatGPT, what are the restaurants I should check out for dinner and for breakfast? And it gave me a list of two or three for each thing. It's pretty sweet. So maybe you could ask it how not to get, you know, the pat down at the El Salvadorian border.
0: Right. Yeah. Or the shanked or robbed or anything like that. Yeah.
1: I've got to ask, what's taking you down that way then?
0: Well, the idea started, I was invited to go to a conference down there. And I said, no, I can't do it. You know, I can't do it. But then my son, Dylan, who's gotten really fascinated in geography, was starting to talk about, oh, I'd love to go to El Salvador. And he's been researching El Salvador on his own and getting really excited about El Salvador. And I thought, wouldn't that be quite the 14th birthday present, is to go to El Salvador? And I'm really curious about the area because you read so many different controversial takes on what's going on down there and what it's like. And you hear a lot. So I thought, let's go and find out. And I think I'm going to try to do like the Airbnb thing. I'm trying to find tech companies and listeners that are down there. I'd love to do a meetup if there's enough listeners. I'd love to interview some tech companies if there's folks down there that speak English that are in the tech industry. So maybe do a little work while I'm down there too. Should be, I hope, fun. And, you know, depending on the way things go down there for the next 10 years, I'd like to maybe come back in a decade and see where things have gotten, maybe for the better, maybe for the worse. And so thought now would be the time to go.
1: It should be a really interesting trip. It's not an area of the world, I'll be honest, that I know a huge amount about. I do remember, it must have been when I was at school, so 20 years ago, there was some horrible hurricanes hit Honduras and El Salvador and that kind of area. So for me, that's what that area is kind of famous for. More recently, there's been a whole bunch of crypto stuff going on down there, right?
0: Yeah, and crime, unfortunately. I mean, not more recently, but I think crime has also been another thing that's been known for. And so one of the things that I'd love to get my eyes on is they have a pretty controversial president. Like you mentioned, he's enacted Bitcoin as one of the local currencies. No other crypto, just Bitcoin. There really is no other crypto. And then he's also made a lot of really strong like crime arrests for gang violence and stuff like that, that some people say is sort of like a human rights violation, and other people say it's changing lives down there. And it's such a quintessential example of what goes on in the information space. We have all this information now, but yet we can't really get clear signal unless you just go do the work yourself. So,
1: yeah.
0: And, you know, the pricing isn't ridiculous. You know, when you're on a podcaster's budget, it's like you could go down there. The cost of living is, it's like going back to the early aughts in the States. It's quite a significant difference in cost of living down there. So that'll be nice.
1: Well, you heard it here first, folks. JB 3.0 is going to be brought to you from San Salvador.
0: From just one really long Airbnb rental.
1: Well, I hope you have a good trip. It's, like I say, an area I don't know too much about, and I look forward to your, air quotes, review of.
0: Yeah, I'm going to try to do shows while I'm there. It should be interesting. And yeah, November. So I got a bit. So if you're in the area, reach out, chris@jupiterbroadcasting.com.
1: Well, if you remember on episode 502 of Linux Unplugged, we did a breakdown of Docker's shocking announcement that they were going to sunset their free team plan. We're a little bit late to this as this episode airs, just to the nature of how this show works every 2 weeks. But Docker have done a complete U-turn. It seems like they've listened to the community and the feedback from various aspects of the open source development community and that kind of thing. And they're no longer sunsetting that free team plan.
0: Yeah. Does it feel like, do you think the message was received, people got the idea that this is not necessarily something you could count on? Or is this enough from Docker's standpoint? Is this enough of a capitulation that people are going to just kind of shrug off what happened and just pay forward using Docker Hub almost exclusively? What do you think? Is this enough to get people to start looking at other alternatives than for Docker Hub?
1: Well, I did. I started looking. And if I'm looking, I can bet that there are other people in the audience that are looking too, you know? For me, it was the realization that a lot of the apps that I use are beholden to this upstream kind of dependency on Docker Hub, that even if I bring the actual image itself in-house, the repeatability of that image is based upon whatever upstream chain, and it could be 20, 30, 40 Docker images deep. You've no real way of knowing what the dependency chain is unless you go and look at the Docker files and look at the from line at the beginning of each one to say, where did that inherit? Where did that inherit? And so on. And I think a lot of open source organizations felt exposed. I think a lot of users felt exposed by this news. And well, on the one hand, I'm really glad to see that they've done a U-turn. I think that is the right thing to do. They went on record to say that Docker Hub is a rounding error in their overall spend as a company, Docker. And so all of that leads me to think, well, why did you go and burn all that goodwill in the first place? What a stupid thing to do.
0: Yeah, that's a great point. Looking back at it now, it seems maybe like either A, that statement isn't true, or B, they were hoping to change it. They were hoping to change it from a fraction of their revenue to a measurable, decent part of their revenue or something like that.
1: Perhaps. But the only reason they had that position in the first place was, I suppose, some anti-competitive measures that Docker implemented in the early versions of their clients, where they hijacked the root namespace in the Docker clients. What that means for those that don't know is if you type Docker pull image, typically what you should have to do is do Docker pull url.registry.com/image. Well, with Docker, they hijacked the default namespace in the Docker clients, so you don't have to type registry.docker.io into your things. It sounds like a small thing, and it is ostensibly a small thing, but we all know that default is king. And in the early days when people were publishing images, there was only really one big free Docker registry to go at, and that was Docker Hub. And so it won by default because it was first. It won by default because of the namespace hijack. And so because of those two things, they had a dominant market position, which I think they were trying to abuse, honestly, with this announcement. So anybody that was looking to, throw their arms up and move off Docker Hub because it was going to go away, you should possibly still try and do that, in my opinion. Find an alternative, because if they've done it once, who's to say that in a year, 5, 10, they won't do it again?
0: Yeah, or come at it a different angle or something, after some time has passed and everybody is not quite as upset. We'll see.
1: Yeah, it's that old, we're going to do 100% price increase. The community's outraged. We're only going to do 10% now. It's like, give them an inch, we'll take a mile, but we'll do an inch, That was a poor analogy, but you know what I mean, right?
0: Yeah, and isn't it funny, too, that even after all this time and all this experience with internet communities, that they still blow the messaging as well? Like, that was one of the things they apologized. Oh, yeah, we talked about this the wrong way, and we should have made some things more clear. It's just incredible at this point in time that still gets messed up. Like, they didn't know. Like, you read this, as everybody else in the rest of the world, we read that, and it's obvious how everybody was going to respond.
1: Maybe they didn't realize quite how lucky they were in their position. And then when they start running the numbers and they see the blog posts and the, dare I say, podcasts and stuff that chastised them for this announcement, and they realize, oh, actually, people do care. People do use this. Companies do rely on us to provide reliable infrastructure. And they're not going to trust us to run their data center platform if we pull the rug. Maybe they just didn't realize how dominant their position was. Maybe it was arrogance.
0: It also feels like maybe they thought about it a bit. And, if you change this, it's kind of a domino effect. Well, if I stop doing it this way, well, then why don't I start changing this? And if I'm changing this, I might as well change that. And then before you know it, you're using Podman.
1: Yep, exactly. I mean, yeah. I should note that there are a plethora of Docker Hub alternatives these days. The live chat's busy listing them all. There's key.io, there's GitHub Container Registry, although that one, both of them, actually, you're swapping Docker for Red Hat or Docker for Microsoft. You know, there isn't a proper vendor agnostic major Docker repo for images. I don't know if there ever will be, simply because of the bandwidth costs required, you know. It's a real problem. It is a real problem. And the only genuine solution to this upstream reliance is to bring the entire chain of your build pipeline for your Docker images in-house, from the scratch image all the way to your built deployed image, which that's kind of a shame.
0: That kills the fun, doesn't it?
1: Yeah, a little bit.
0: Yeah, but you know what is fun? New version of Proxmox 7.4 has been released.
1: Now, we've got to get the important thing out of the way first. And I think this is going to be the straw that breaks the camel's back for Chris's adoption of Proxmox.
0: Oh, no.
1: There's a dark mode. An official dark mode for Proxmox.
0: No more hacks. Great. That's fantastic. The fully integrated Proxmox dark theme is now available for the web interface.
1: Yep.
0: Well, I should have loaded Dark Reader just so I could read that in dark mode.
1: So Proxmox 7.4 was released recently. Updated versions of QEMU, LXC, ZFS, and Ceph are in there. New Linux kernel, so an LTS kernel in there, of 5.15. Now, what was particularly interesting to me in this announcement, when you dig into the notes a little bit further down in the kernel section, there is now a brand new option to run a non-LTS kernel. And in this case, that means kernel 6.2.
0: Oh, that's great. That's great. That's what gets me.
1: And so for those of you that don't understand why that's a big deal, the kernel in Linux, which is, you know, it's often confused with Linux as the desktop, as the operating system or whatever, but Linux is actually just the kernel. So that's responsible for translating what you type in a terminal, say, into commands that the hardware can actually understand. So it sits as a layer between the physical devices you have in your system and the user space kind of area that you're living in. And the kernel sits in the middle, a bit like, you know, Men in Black, the guy in the mailroom with 18 arms. That's basically what the kernel's doing. Like it gets requests in. It says, hey, I'm going to send this thing over here, a network request, whatever, a hard drive request, a CPU request, whatever it is. And it has a whole bunch of logic inside of it to deal with all of that stuff. So now we know what a kernel is. We can understand why a more modern one is important, because the kernel contains drivers which interface with newer hardware. So if you have a new graphics card, let's say an Intel Arc GPU, for example, and you wanted to run that under Proxmox, well, you wouldn't be able to under 5.15. With 6.2, I think 6.2 anyway, you can.
0: Yeah, that's pretty much it. You know, there's all kinds of hardware reasons, but the Arc's a great example. And I'm always, myself too, I know this is heresy, but the problem with something like 5.15, the Linux 5.15 kernel, is that it came out a long time ago. And there have been improvements, fixes, bug fixes, but also security type fixes since then. And some of them get backported, a lot of them get backported. Not all of them get backported. Now, we're talking like November of 2021 is when this kernel came out. That's a long time in Linux land. That's a long time in security land. And it's a long time in hardware drivers land. So it is really great they're giving you an option to go to 6.2. That is, to me, probably one of the more killer features now. Not everybody's going to need that. And the people who don't even need to bother with it. But those of us who do are going to love it. That is so great to see. And it's Debian Bullseye under the hood. So you just got a good solid Debian release there. ZFS 2.19.
1: I'm using the heck out of Proxmox these days. I think I must have 5 or 6 Proxmox installs going at the minute. It's just my default because it runs ZFS out of the box. So I don't need to worry about DKMS. I happen to have LXC support with a UI, along with all the remote management, you know, console features that has. So whenever I need to spin anything up these days, I just use a little bit of Terraform, create a couple of LXCs or a VM with cloud in it. Proxmox really is. It's just been a sleeper that's been quietly improving. And it doesn't require, you know, like if you want to use ESXi, you've got to run vCenter, which is at minimum 8 to 10 gig, probably 12 gig of memory. And in these small systems that we're running these days, you know, I've retired my dual Xeon box with its 256 gigs of RAM, where vCenter didn't matter. With Proxmox, it's just Debian. So I'm using maybe a gig for the operating system, if that, which means the rest is all available for guests and containers and things.
0: So what you're saying is I need another Odroid and I need to run Proxmox on it. That's what you're saying.
1: Yeah. Or you could pick up one of these, you know, Dell small form factor things we talked about a couple of episodes ago. Or
0: yeah.
1: If it runs Linux, it'll run Proxmox for the most part. The only thing to watch out for would be VTX support, so virtualization extensions.
0: Otherwise, should be good, right?
1: Yeah, I think so.
0: That's not too hard of a bar to hit.
1: Yeah, not these days, although maybe it used to be, but in the old days, it used to be anyway.
0: Yeah, yeah.
1: Our friends over at Tailscale announced a new pricing structure this week, which took the internet by complete surprise. I don't know about you, but when I got the email in my inbox this week that said, Tailscale pricing changes announced, I tightened a little bit.
0: Yep.
1: I puckered.
0: Yep. Yeah, I know. And we decided to pull this out from the ad read and just talk about it because I think everybody in the audience noticed this too. They've tweaked the free plan to have more devices now and more users. So the free plan is better now. It has up to 100 nodes. That's a big one, in my opinion. And they've turned off the limit for subnet routing. I guess they initially thought people might install Tailscale on one node and then use subnet routing for everything else. But they say that just really hasn't been the case.
1: It's a huge announcement. And it really shows that Tailscale as a company are doubling down on their strategy of hooking in you and I and our dear listeners, you know, the technical people of this world who go into work and say, we need to solve this problem of having a flat network across multiple sites, multiple data centers, or even just in the same building sometimes. What's an easy way of doing that?
0: Yeah. And Tailscale is, it's kind of like the Dropbox in a way of file syncing. It's like the Dropbox of VPNs. And I'm running Jellyfin now. I don't have any inbound ports. I don't have any of the proxying stuff that Plex does. And the wife and I stopped by and got a burger out on the road the other day. And on my phone, I fired up Jellyfin and I just streamed an episode of TV from my Odroid because I have Tailscale already running on my device. I didn't change anything. I just opened up the Jellyfin app and ran and just streamed it just fine over Tailscale. It was beautiful. It was just so choice. And I really can't overstate how useful it's been for like getting access to my Victron power equipment that I can't put Tailscale on and being able to get access to my routers at different ends of the network. And in the case of the RV, I have logged in and changed internet sources over Tailscale. I mean, it'll drop the connection temporarily, but it actually comes back. That's so huge to be able to get to those little appliance devices when I need to. So I not that I use the subnet routing a lot, but having no limits is nice. That is choice.
1: And we're going to come on to Nextcloud iOS automations with Tailscale a bit later in the episode. But what I've been using the heck out of, particularly whilst I was in the mountains this weekend, our mother-in-law was staying looking after the kid whilst wife and I took the golfs up to the hills. Whenever I open up Home Assistant, I need to be on Tailscale in order for the routing to go through. I've cancelled the $6 a month, whatever it is, to Home Assistant lately because I could just route it all through Tailscale now. I don't need their kind of remote cloud thing, and it's just one less hole open in the firewall. I find it incredibly useful for so many reasons, and not least of which, cancelling subscriptions, but also I wanted to share Audio Bookshelf with my family. So I just shared a specific node in my subnet here with a few family members, and they connect to Tailscale. They open up Audio Bookshelf, they cache their book offline, and then they disconnect. And they do that once or twice a month, and everybody's happy.
0: Yep. Yeah, it's really useful. I have it on my family's speech. All right, well, it's kind of an ad now, but tailscale.com/self-hosted, I guess. But it's great to see them make this change, and it's clever like a fox. And they talk about it in the blog post. They talk about their rationale for why they're doing this. And it just kind of increases the amount of recommendations that they get when you enjoy using it. Personally, you go to work, you tell people about it, and they start signing up. And I can absolutely attest that I've seen that exact same behavior pattern with the listeners and with ourselves. I started using it personally. Now we use it here at JB. Listeners start using it personally. Now they're using it at work. It's really useful. So, yeah, I guess support the show by going to tailscale.com/self-hosted. So now it's a news and it's an ad, but it's pretty great to see. And I noticed a lot of people in our community talking about it.
1: It's always an interesting line to try and walk as a content person, you know. How do we talk about a company that's also a sponsor without sounding like a shill? But Chris and I used Tailscale for a long time before they were a sponsor of the show, and we wouldn't have them on if we didn't recommend them either. So go check them out.
0: We're clearly happy users. So you have a really neat-looking top-like interface that seems to be pulling in, what, real-time container metrics?
1: Yeah, this thing's pretty cool. I mean, I don't know about you, but I'm an HTOP guy. I'm not a top guy. I'm an HTOP sort of guy.
0: Yes. I love HTOP.
1: Yeah. I like the colors. I like the fact that it always looks real, like I'm a real hacker, you know? And so if you want an HTOP-like interface for your container metrics, there is a link in the show notes to CTOP, container top, I suppose, is what it stands for. This provides concise and condensed overview of real-time metrics for multiple containers in your terminal. And it came in particularly handy for me this week when I wanted to monitor. Remember in the last episode, you recommended the web whisper thing, the transcription thing. So I span that up in the last couple of weeks to get captions for all of my YouTube videos. And I was just wanting to monitor how much CPU it was using, because it chomps CPU, that whisper thing. Unbelievable results, by the way, that whisper thing. It's like word perfect almost, even on technical stuff, which absolutely blew me away.
0: Yeah.
1: And so I used CTOP to monitor things like CPU usage, RAM usage, all that kind of stuff. What was really interesting was watching web whisper load the various models into its buffer almost. And I ran two or three YouTube videos through it at once. And every time I loaded a new video in, it took 4 gigs of RAM. And so very quickly, I had one container taking up 12 gigs of RAM and like 650% of a 6-core CPU or something crazy.
0: Heck yeah.
1: Everything was quite slow whilst it was doing that. I find it really cool. And I love it when I see my server working hard on something like that. And I love to be able to visualize it too.
0: I know, me too. It's one of the best things. You know, so the thing that really made Whisper work, and Web Whisper in particular, for me, and sounds like for you, was the CPP version, the CPU version. The individual who does a lot of that work is working on other projects to make more of these work on a lot of CPU cores. And it isn't as fast as the accelerators, you know, like the GPUs or like maybe the M1 neural chip. And fascinatingly, the results are sometimes different. So if you run a transcription on a set of GPUs versus the CPUs, you will actually get slightly different accuracy results, which is a real mind bender.
1: Different, better, or just different?
0: I don't know. I can't say, because I've primarily used the CPU ones and found it good enough, but I get the sense the GPU might be better, but I don't have enough direct experience. So I've been looking at this, trying to figure out how much of this stuff is going to be available to us directly, offline, self-hosting, and how much is going to be completely hosted or require an API. And that Web Whisper is nice because once it downloads its models and gets everything it needs, all its stuff, it's completely offline, right? As much as anything that you update off of the internet is.
1: Yep.
0: There's others, though, where it kind of scales, right? Like different ones that you can host components of it, but then it requires APIs. One that I think is absolutely fascinating and perhaps even a little disturbing is AutoGPT, which is a fully autonomous GPT-4 agent that can interface with other APIs. It can connect to other GPTs. It can task new GPT agents with particular personalities and objectives automatically. And it can run, although they don't recommend this, it can run continuously. It also can access the internet, search for information, follow links. It has long-term and short-term memory. It can access popular websites and platforms via their API, like booking things for you, whatnot. It can do file storage. You can interact with it and program with it using VS Code and a plugin. It, again, does require some access, though, to OpenAI for the API key, but you can run the software itself, once that API key has been, you know, provided and the access has been given, you can run it on your own machine. So most of it runs locally, but it still requires some remote cloud stuff. Real kind of mixed bag we're entering into right now, where we're going to have to come up with a term where you're running a lot of the compute and the job locally, but it's dependent on remote models and information that is over an API. It's not quite self-hosted.
1: It's not quite hybrid cloud either.
0: Yeah.
1: which is a phrase that makes me vomit slightly every time I hear it.
0: I think you're supposed to be all in on that one. I don't know.
1: That's what pays my mortgage, is that hybrid cloud thing. But still, it doesn't mean I have to like it as a term, I mean.
0: Yeah, it's always been a little nebulous, in my opinion.
1: Well, there were some leaks of various models throughout the last month or so. There was Llama, CPP got leaked. There's a bunch of stuff, but it's an arms race right now in the AI space. It's going to be fascinating to see how it all goes. I wonder just how big the gulf is between us as typical home users and our compute that's available to us and the compute that's available to OpenAI, for example, is. I mean, I'm sure it's vast, but I'd love to know how vast.
0: Yeah. I get the sense a lot.
1: Just how big is OpenAI's data center?
0: I think Molly Wood did, I might be wrong, but I think Molly Wood recently did a piece on how big it is, how big their compute footprint is. And it's massive. It already draws like more power than you'd want to acknowledge. It's pretty crazy. We're immediately there. It's really a tangent, Alex, but you know, you were talking about, you like to see your CPU cores go. I do too. I like to have equipment running all the time. I think about that draw. I think about things like analyzing my media library, detecting intros that can really blaze the cores, things that are like, you know, stable diffusion that I'm using all the time, ChatGPT. All these things use more power than the stuff before it. And I can't really see a way around that. As we have more technology, we have more automation, we have more advancements, we're going to use more power. If we want transporters and warp drives and tractor beams and phasers, we're going to need more power. If we want teleporters, we're going to need more power. If we want replicators and holodecks, we're going to need more power. And so, like, if we want everybody driving EVs, how about let's bring it a little more real? If we want everybody driving EVs, we're going to need a lot more power. And we got to solve that problem. And we're just not really addressing that. Like, just kind of, it just drives me crazy, because I would love to be able to self-host and run all this gear with absolutely no shame and guilt. And I, you know, so I think about solar and whatnot. But when you think about it on a larger scale, if we're going to have a whole bunch of AI agents at all these companies sucking down a whole bunch of power, and everybody's going to be driving to their office and to work in their EV that sucks down a bunch of power, we probably should get this figured out sooner than later.
1: You just got to make it so.
0: 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Just the basics you need to maintain and run a machine over the long haul. And Linode gives you access to do that. They don't try to bolt it all away like the hyperscalers, who also charge 30 to 50% more than Linode does. And on top of all of that, Linode has the best performance. Not just me saying that. I mean, yes, I have observed that. That's for sure. But it's also been verified by third parties. And Linode's got 11 data centers around the world. You're probably going to find something close to you, your clients, your family, whatever it might be, maybe your friends, maybe your business. And they're turning on another dozen data centers this year. They have S3 compatible object storage, which I encourage you to play around with. This could change your game. For backups, huge. For the backend of a Nextcloud server, huge. For just sending links around and using their command line client to bop things up there, huge. We also use it as the backend asset storage for our Hugo website. Fantastically huge. And we have all kinds of plans to use it for RSS feed distribution and more in the future. Their S3 compatible object storage really is great. They have a cloud firewall that prevents traffic from getting to your rig that you might not ever want in the first place. Easy to use backups that are A, easy to understand, B, easy to restore, and C, fantastic. I wanted to throw C in there for some reason. 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Ethan wrote into the show at selfhosted.show/contact. Hi, Alex and Chris. I was happy to hear about Alex giving Rootless Pawban a shot in the last episode. I've been running all my stuff this way for more than a year now, and it has been mostly great. Mostly great, he says. At least mostly great. One neat thing is that I don't see a lot of attention is Podman's auto-update feature. I use it for things like my personal website, where I control an image versioning, and unattended upgrades are desirable. It requires generating systemd units for target containers, which does mess with the usual compose flow. But in the rare case where I want complete automated updates, it's nice to have first-class support, and I don't need to reach for something like Watchtower.
1: I don't know if this just makes me a fuddy-duddy, an old neckbeard, but when stuff breaks, I like to be there to watch it break. Auto-update just seems like a recipe for disaster.
0: Yeah, I have not been able to turn it on myself either. I recently gave it a thought. You know, with Nix, you can roll back pretty easily, and so I thought I could turn on auto-updates with Nix, and I just don't want to be bothered. Plus, I think I'm such a nerd, and I wonder if anybody in the audience or if you feel this. I think I enjoy doing the updates. I think I like SSHing in. And,
1: it's a video game. It's a sport. Yeah.
0: Even Home Assistant and stuff. I think I kind of enjoy it. So I'd be a little sad if I automated it. Plus, I then pick a time where I'm like, when it's an important system, I'm like, well, if it's going to break, I'm going to make sure I have time on the other end of this to fix it. And then I do the update.
1: That's just it. I mean, it's always a balance between patching your S and auto updates. And that was a deep pull, by the way, for those old TechSnap listeners. You know, it's a balance like anything in life. You've got to find that balance. And for me, the balance is remembering to have a Todoist task in there every month, which is typically around the first of the month, just to run an Ansible playbook that updates everything for me. My containers, I tend to log into certainly the primary nodes that I have, but you know, I'm managing 10 to 20 servers these days. I can't log into all of them and pull container updates for all of them manually. That's just madness. But at least when I'm there running the automation to do that in Ansible, I'm watching the errors scroll by in real time. I'm not in the middle of the tail of the dragon getting a ping on my phone saying, hey, Plex is down, or
0: yeah, you don't want that.
1: JupiterBroadcasting.com is down, or whatever the importance you attach to either of those things might be. Because sometimes, you know, life happens. I might be asleep. You know, I'm not paged to fix some of these things that are genuinely critical infrastructure for the business, for you, and for home stuff. So I've always, even since the Linux server days, always had a strong aversion against auto-updating applications. Certain security packages, you know, the unattended upgrade stuff that's built into your OS, I feel very differently about. Number one, that's probably a lot more battle-tested than a random update to Plex or Nextcloud or whatever it might be in a container. And also, if it's on my OS, the actual bare metal system, or even a VM for that matter, I think I want that to be, I want OpenSSL not to be vulnerable, because that is a very critical, I choose OpenSSL just as an example, but that's a lot more critical to the overall health of everything than a specific container might be. So It's a really neat feature, and I can see certain use cases where, let's say you want your load balancer to auto update or something like that with Podman. I can see it being useful, but it's not something to use by default, in my opinion. It's just a nice to have.
0: Yeah, although maybe the future is fully rolling, fully auto-updating.
1: Didn't we try that with Arch?
0: Well, not the auto part, though.
1: We had a listener write in who told me that Arch was basically abandonware at the moment. So who knows? I don't know. I don't think that's true. But it was what got me into Linux in the first place. So I've always got a soft spot for Arch. My dog is named Archie after Arch Linux, you know. So Arch for life.
0: Yeah. Technically, I run Arch on my Steam Deck. So
1: technically, you do.
0: Technically, yeah. Ian wrote in. He says, I really enjoyed episode 93. Alex mentioned Nextcloud syncing on iOS, and I remember I had to open the app every few days. I'm not sure which JB show, but a user feedback had a great suggestion to set up an iOS shortcut that opens Nextcloud every time you connect to a charger. In my case, I also have it check if I'm connected to Wi-Fi. I also have a separate automation to start tailscale when the Nextcloud app opens.
1: A couple of those suggestions are really good. And Gene Bean also wrote in with a row of ducks, 22,222.
0: Ah, some sats. Grandpa ducks. Yeah.
1: Grandpa ducks. Okay. Yeah. I'd love to get a deep dive on how you're integrating Obsidian with Nextcloud. I'm an iOS user. Now, for both of those situations, a slightly different answer, but it's all in the same sandwich. So let's talk about it. I tried the Nextcloud shortcuts automation this week, actually. And so every time I put my phone on the charger, I wanted Nextcloud to open. Sounds pretty simple, right?
0: Yeah, yeah.
1: But your phone has to be unlocked, number one.
0: Ah.
1: And you don't realize over the course of a day, let's say you get in and out the car a few times, going, you know, dropping a package off or going for a tinkle at a service station or something, you don't realize just how many times you unplug and replug your phone from a quote-unquote charger, even if it's just your car or CarPlay or whatever it is.
0: Yeah, like my car mount has a built-in charger.
1: Yeah, I have two desks in this house, one up here where we record podcasts and another one downstairs where I do day job. I have a wireless charger at both of those places. And so Nextcloud wants to open every time I put my phone on and off the charger, which could be as often as every time I get a text message, which gets kind of annoying. And then you get the idea, right? So I put my phone on the charger at night and it's on the bedside table and it's not unlocked and it then pings at me and is bright in my face. You must unlock your phone to open Nextcloud. I'm like, I don't want to do that.
0: Thanks, Apple.
1: So I really, I like this idea in theory, but in practice, there aren't enough knobs and dials exposed through the iOS automation and shortcuts engines to do anything truly meaningful with this. It's never going to happen. Apple are never going to listen to this. But if they do, I would love to see some kind of a background API that you could call for 5 minutes when on a charger to do exactly this kind of thing. That would just be perfect. Never going to happen. But that's what I'd like to see. Now, how I solve this issue with Obsidian is I moved my Obsidian Vault into iCloud Drive, which is not a self-hosted option, but it's been incredibly reliable for me, and it's what's finally bridged the gap with Obsidian onto my phone without paying for Obsidian's outrageously expensive proprietary sync service, which I hear works very well, but it's just too rich for my taste. iCloud Drive works really well. I don't need any shortcuts or anything like that, and that's how I solve that problem.
0: I saw a couple of folks talking about the way that they have essentially, I think they did the, because you can do iCloud Drive for Obsidian, or you could do local folder. And then once you do local folder, you can use that sync thing app that isn't quite sync thing and maybe sync the folder of Obsidian that way. Or it's just that is a bit of a downer that way that works. If you're all in on iCloud though, for that kind of stuff, it makes it really easy. And, you know, I think you could probably trust the security of that, but I guess you just don't really know.
1: The iCloud stuff works really well unless you're a Linux desktop user. And then
0: you want to use an Android phone too. You move between Android and iOS.
1: Yes. Yes. Then you're SOL.
0: Yeah. Then you really are like, I should just pay. Because on Android, they really push it towards just paying for the service.
1: Yeah. Which is funny because Android, you can background sync with Nextcloud just fine. And in fact, actually, that's what I did with Nextcloud on desktops for a year. It was only once I put the Vault into iCloud that I actually started using it on mobile. And I am all in on Obsidian. I listened to you and Wes and Brent talk about LogSec in the most recent Linux Unplugged this weekend. Sounds super interesting. I'm so deep into Obsidian now, though.
0: Yeah, I think, you know, I don't know. LogSec just doesn't quite work for my brain. I tried it for a bit. Same situation, by the way, with iOS and Android, where it just basically pushes you towards iCloud Drive on iOS. You know, with LogSec, it's all one flat list, and then you're supposed to build these sort of things around it. Yeah, I don't know. I'm having pretty good results. I hate to say it, with Joplin. If I use VS Code as the editor, you can get a Joplin VS Code extension that integrates, and so it just shows like all your Joplin notes, like a file system in VS Code, and then you're using that UI. And I just find that to be at least a little more robust, because for me, for whatever reason, Joplin on the desktop is super slow.
1: Why do you say, is that why you say you hate to say Joplin, because of the desktop side?
0: Yeah, I haven't been happy with the desktop side. And it also seems to be the least flashy of them. It's just sort of a real bare bones Evernote alternative. And it doesn't do everything I wanted. Obsidian, I think, does probably more through the plugins with search and contextual search and whatnot. But I have liked the fact that it just produces Markdown files like Obsidian. and it syncs through Nextcloud over Tailscale. And so on all of my different OSs and Android and iOS and Mac and Linux, I can just use Joplin and have it sync through Nextcloud. So that's been nice. And I don't have to have any account. I think that was the other thing that really was nice, is I don't need to set up an account with anybody. I never have to log into the Joplin app. I just launch it. I'm having a real kind of reverse course on things that require logins that I might want to get to years later. I just don't want to have to try to remember my login to get to my notes.
1: That is absolutely what we should be covering on this show, right? With self-hosted, that's kind of the point, is the data sovereignty aspect of a lot of these services. Where does the encryption key live is a really good way to think about it. Where does the password live? Like,
0: can you get to it years down the road? Can you open it up and get to the data?
1: If you don't have plain text files on your drive that you can then choose a method to encrypt if you want, there's going to come some point in the future where you can't access that stuff anymore.
0: Mm-hmm.
1: I watched a really interesting video on Obsidian this week from Christian Lemper, who's a YouTube guy from Germany, I think, who does a bunch of home lab stuff. But he did an Obsidian episode this week about all the plugins he's using. Put a link to that in the show notes. Just, I think he goes through his top five plugins. There's some useful stuff in there, particularly around like the data view plugins and stuff that are a bit more Obsidian proprietary, that make plain text files function a little bit more like a database. It's cool. Go check it out.
0: Antoine1109 came in with 30,000 sats this week. On the last show, you guys were talking about self-hosting and being left behind with this new AI landscape. We're pondering that this week too. I wonder if it'd be possible to sort of get like a SETI/BitTorrent type of distributed approach. Could we possibly create networks with like-minded trusted peers and use something like IPFS to store and share the data? Could you think of a way we could come together as self-hosters and combine our power? I could see the JB community having quite a bit of influence in that. Love the show. Interesting. Like, to solve these large models and large compute problems, instead of throwing hardware directly at it, sort of come up with distributed models and something like IPFS to have distributed data.
1: Do you remember in the early days of the PlayStation 3 that it had a folding at home client?
0: Yeah. Yes, I do remember that. Yeah. Yeah, they were so jazzed up about the cell chip.
1: Wouldn't something like that, but for self-hosted AI models, be, that'd be cool, right?
0: Yeah,

0: I don't know about the credits thing being in easy compared to intros. I mean, different episodes may have different lengths based on, you know, air times and how much of the show they had to cut for time that week or whatever it might be.
1: Yeah, in some shows, they show credits while the scenes are still playing out, like the last bit of the show still playing and the credits come up. So that I don't know. Now, the more I think about it, actually, the trickier it seems, actually. Okay, and then our last one came from Zoe. 2,998 sats from the podcast index. I love this. Just first time donator. I got some random sats from a coworker because he wanted to show off sats, not knowing that I know about it already. Love the show. Keep up the great work. That's got to be the most random boost. I love it. I love it. Thank you, everybody, for boosting in. We generally do the top four boosts, and we appreciate everybody else's boost. It streams, too. I was looking this morning, and somebody was streaming sats right as we were prepping the doc. It's always really cool to see. And, of course, you can live. Linux Teamster reminds everybody that you can stream the show live over at jupiter.tube. We do the show live every other week on a Wednesday. The actual live time is posted at jupiterbroadcasting.com/calendar. But then you go over to our self-hosted PeerTube instance. And if you didn't catch it live, you can watch the playback. But you tune in. You got the Discord up. It's an experience. It's a geeky, geeky, nerdy experience.
0: Speaking of geeky and nerdy experiences, on Saturday, April the 29th in Olympia, Washington, Chris and I think Brent, Mr. Wesbot going to be there?
1: Oh, yeah.
0: Yeah, Mr. Wes Payne. 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
1: I'm aware of Get Together, but it kind of got the thumbs down from the community. So I don't know. Maybe it's gotten better. Maybe there's something else. Would really like feedback.
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1: Yes. Thank you, everybody. 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And I'll say, come find me on the Matrix. I am Chris Lass on the Matrix over there. I'll plug our Discord too, selfhosted.show/Discord, which is of course what we use during the live stream, but it's going all day, every day. 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
0: And you can find me over on Mastodon at ironicbadger@techhub.social. Well, that rolls off the tongue, doesn't it?
1: And don't forget the YouTube channel. Plug the YouTube channel there.
0: Oh, yeah. The old KTZ Systems thing is doing pretty well. I'm almost at, as we record, almost at 2,000 subscribers, which is nuts in a month.
1: Oh, come on. We can get more than that, everybody. Go. Come on now. Go subscribe. All right. And you can follow the show on the Twitter if you like, at self-hosted show. But, you know, I understand if you don't. It's Twitter. It's old now. I get it.
0: Great plug, Chris. You're quite the salesman.
1: I'm really feeling it these days.
0: Quite the salesman indeed. As always, thanks for listening, everybody. That was selfhosted.show/95.
1: You know what the problem with having two phones is?
2: Juggling it.
1: Well, yes. Which phone do I want to take with me? All that kind of stuff. If I only take, but twice the spam calls.
3: No, that's the worst.
1: I get twice the spam calls.
3: You should just leave one of them on, like, I wish you could turn off the phone function, but keep the data function. Mm. But you can only do the opposite.
1: You might be able
3: most.
1: To, but yeah. I just don't set up my voicemail anymore. I just don't set it up.
2: You can just set up your voicemail to block everything. That's what I did for my alternate line.
3: Like, I don't even want the calls.
1: Yeah.
2: Right. Well, like, if you just set it to... So if you set your phone to always do not disturb, and then you set your voicemail in your cellular provider to just always drop or block the calls, then you just never get them.
1: What happened to the whole, like, assistant answers the phone and screens the call thing for me? Like, I don't know if I'd actually use it, but is that rolled out? Is that a thing?
2: Oh, yeah, it's a thing. Like, on my primary line where I have Google Voice associated with it, I get that. And also, I think T-Mobile offers their own screening service that's built into the cellular line. I haven't played around with the one that T-Mobile offers, but I use the one that Google Voice has, and it's really nice.
1: If I was rich, I'd just hire Brent to answer all my calls, you know, with hey that there. Brent charm. Yeah.
3: You've reached Chris Fisher.
1: Yeah. Yeah, he could, you know, in his charming way.
3: Please never,
1: you know,
3: call.
1: Just, just get rid of all my calls. It's Office Hours with me, Chris. Oh, welcome into the office.

0: Yep, Brent's here too. Hello, Brentley.
1: Oh, hi, Chris. Nice to see your shining face today.
0: Nice to see you.
1: Ooh.
0: And of course, we've got our Mumble Room, time-appropriate greetings, Mumble Room. Hello, hello.
2: Yes, and hello, Brent.
0: Hello. Now, Brentley, I think here amongst the JB team, sometimes your charm is kind of used like a superpower. When we need to get into a situation or out of a situation, when we need to get access to something, maybe at a location or sort something out at the last minute, we'll send old Brent in because he can usually charm his way in or out of every single situation. And the fact that you're connected to me right now, talking to me, is proof of that, because I'm assuming you didn't schedule ahead of time with this co-working space since you can't plan for wildfires, and you're just somehow there. So walk us back. Why are you in a remote co-working space, and why is your house about to burn down?
1: Well, thank you. That's quite the introduction. I guess about exactly this time, 1 p.m. yesterday, the power just all of a sudden went out. And, you know, I've got a UPS and those things. So I was like, ah, whatever.
0: What did you first suspect when the power went out? Because was your first thought something's gone really wrong? Or was your first thought, we just have a little issue here at home?
1: Yeah, you know, it's not the most unusual thing near me, especially in the winter. Sometimes we'll get power outages for 15 minutes here and there. So I thought it was one of those. But also it was kind of slightly high winds just around that time. So I thought, okay, maybe a tree brushed against something and they'll fix it. You know, they have crews and they fix that stuff pretty quickly around me. So I just went on my drum kit and I played drums for like 90 minutes because I thought, well, I'm not going to get any work done. I'm just going to do that.
0: Wait, so you're actually the living meme of the guy that just goes about his day while the world burns around him? You're actually that guy?
1: Yeah, I guess I am. Although at that point, I didn't realize the world was on fire.
0: Right.
1: So
0: I think that's part of the meme, Brent.
1: Well, geez, it is, eh? Gosh. So I set up like the fan where I do my drumming, so that it would turn on like in 15 minutes when the power goes on, and then I would be like nice and cool. It's summer, right? It never came on and I just roasted. So after 90 minutes, I came out and I was like, what is going on? So I went outside and it turned out there was a massive fire, like relatively close to where I live. And somewhat unusual. The power going out for 15 minutes, pretty usual. Giant plumes of smoke, like forest fire. Actually, I thought it was an industrial fire at the time. That is very unusual. So then I went into, you know, that kind of panic mode that you go into. You're like, oh, okay, this is far more serious than I, you know, spent the last 90 minutes thinking.
0: Right. And are you the only one at home at this point? Or
1: it's me and four furry friends, you know, our pets and stuff. And that's about it. So it's totally up to me. And, you know, we have some preparedness for forest fires. We have them around here quite often. I guess living in the Canadian wilderness, that's just kind of how it goes. But this was relatively close. And so I started thinking, okay, well, I got to prepare. So I started like hauling generators because like the power is going to be out. I'm sure that fire was caused by the power going out. And sure enough, it was. There are reports that some lines went down and caused several forest fires in that area. And they eventually all joined into one massive one, which is the situation we have today. Yeah, it went from something at that time was around 20 hectares, and now it's 800. So it has really grown. And this is maybe like crow flies a mile away from where I am. So that's...
0: This is serious. Now, there is like a creek or something between you.
1: There is a small river. Yeah, it's fed by mountain water, like runoff. And that's actually the water we're drinking right now, which is really good water, it turns out. I might bathe in it later. We'll see.
0: Yeah, other than all the pooping.
1: I don't think of that. So there is a barrier there, a natural barrier. But I got really worried because about 30 minutes after that situation I was just describing, the wind was perfectly in my face, very strong. I could see the fire growing. And also, ash was just like snowing on me.
0: Oh, boy.
1: So even though the fire is far away, you can have embers and stuff in a large fire that can, you know, catch your buildings on fire and such. So we spent the evening, well, the early part of the evening, kind of going around and preparing and trying to make sure that we, you know, we're in a good place.
0: By preparing, are you trying to put combustibles away? Are you wetting things down? Like, what is preparing for a...
1: We have a bit of a, you know, forest fire plan. And part of that plan in this exact situation is, okay, we have a sprinkler system. So use the sprinkler system to get all the grass wet around our homes. And that way, you know, if embers fall, the chances of it catching is very low. And we kind of do that all season. So our grass is fairly green, despite us not really caring about that kind of thing. We do it for fire reasons. But because the power was out, no sprinklers. Because we also pull from a well that has a massive
0: pump.
1: You know, 220-volt well pump. Yeah, so I was...
0: Right.
1: I was just kind of standing around going, well, actually, I don't know. I can't do anything. Which is sort of interesting. Luckily, my twin brother, who lives on the same property as me, he fought forest fires for several years when he was younger, so like jumping out of helicopters and all this stuff. So he has an extremely good understanding of what the danger level actually is. I don't know this stuff, so I was just kind of coming to assumptions. But
0: what's his assessment?
1: Yeah, well, at the time he came home and he said, well, actually, you know, we could do a few things, but they're taking care of it and it's supposed to rain overnight, et cetera, et cetera. So,
0: God, let's hope.
1: Yeah. My stress level went way down, which is really good. So we ended up like flying kites and taking advantage of the wind. And it was like plumes of red, you know, fiery smoke in the sky. It was really gorgeous. So we had an amazing evening and like grilled steaks and all these.
0: While the world burns around.
1: I mean, what else are you going to do? Right.
0: You know, I think part of me would, I mean, part of me would be very concerned, right? Obviously, that the most of me. But then there'd be this little part of me that would be like, let it all burn. Let's burn it all down. Just burn it all down.
1: Try again.
0: You know, let's just do it. Let's just do it. You know, get rid of all the things I'm attached to and just burn it all down. That sounds incredible sometimes. But sometimes I enjoy the doomerism. So are you genuinely not too concerned, but you're at the co-working space, you charmed your way in at the last minute because there's no power, thus no internet?
1: Yeah, I thought I'd give you a better internet situation. You've been asking for a couple of years now. And
0: it's ironic because you just actually ordered Starlink.
1: Yeah,
0: so.
1: It hasn't arrived yet. It's supposed to get here tomorrow. But also, if, you know, some very keen listeners will remember that I was in this exact co-working space doing Linux Unplugged and also the Friday show, if you remember, back in 2018. So I have been to this co-working space before, but I kind of didn't have to charm my way in this morning. I probably arrived here maybe 15 minutes ago. And I just walked in and said, hey, can I just use the space for nothing? I don't have a membership or anything, but I've been here before and I live, you know, in that cute town over there and everybody's like, oh yeah, it's on fire. Right. And I was like, yeah, can I just record a podcast? And he's like, you can take all day. We have snacks coming out at 1 o'clock.
0: Oh, amazing.
1: Yeah. So the charm strikes again.
0: I've always wanted to do it. I've never done a podcast from a co-working space because I visited a couple sort of thinking, you know, I go to a town in the RV and we'd be parked there for a little bit. And one of the things Hadi and I would do, the wife and I, is we'd kind of check out co-working spaces if we ever wanted to return, because maybe it's just more feasible that I just do the shows from a co-working space. I don't know. I've never tried it. But everyone I've kind of looked at has never really been optimal for recording. Like, you could probably get by with a Zoom meeting or a phone call, a conference call perhaps, but like recording audio, they've never really lived up to like my expectations, because they don't build them for that. But I don't know. I mean, you kind of slammed one together pretty quickly.
1: Well, I, as you might imagine, have quite a bit of experience just slapping together some podcast appropriate spaces. I would call this one of my worst, actually, to be honest. I've been under mattresses, like recording stuff, and hotel rooms upside down. And in Nextcloud, you should have seen their faces when I was reorganizing all the furniture when I was there a couple months ago. But it's interesting. I would say this co-working space has a lot of potential, but they don't, for people who don't do audio very often, they have a very different idea of what a good podcasting space is. I'm in this current tiny room, which is probably 4 feet square. That's about how big the space is. And they call it the phone booth, which is actually a terrible phone booth because it's extremely reverberant. I'm super way closer to the microphone than Drew wants me to be right now because I'm trying to kind of help that. But it's lined with like corrugated plastic that looks like metal. It might be metal. I don't know, but it's not good.
0: Yeah, it looks like corrugated metal.
1: But I noticed there's a room just over there that has like sofas and it looks super comfy, and it sounds way better. But I thought I was going to be pushing my luck at that point if I was reorganizing furniture already.
0: Right. And if it's a bigger room, you know, they could fit more people in there or whatever. that, but with sound padding on it, would actually be perfect.
1: I agree.
0: Smaller space with sound padding can be really great. What we were joking about before we started recording is we need like an inflatable recording booth, something that you could pack in your bag, and maybe you hook a pump up, maybe you have to blow it up or something, or it's got a foot pedal, and it just creates a little, you know, it could be tiny, right? You really 2x2, 4x4. You don't need a lot. God, that'd be maybe. I'd buy that probably.
1: Yeah, but I could imagine how warm it would get in there. You'd need like some ventilation or something right now.
0: Oh my God.
1: Can you do just like, you know, upper chest and your head? That's really all you need to have sound isolated, right?
0: Right. Yeah, you're right.
1: I think we're onto something.
0: Silent fans, perhaps. Silent fans. I want to say thank you to Linode. This is the last Linode read in office hours, and I was really grateful for them sponsoring this radical experiment of ours. So go say thanks to them and get $100 in 60-day credit when you go to linode.com/Jupiter. And, of course, Linode is now part of Akamai, and that means they're bringing in a lot more resources, more data centers, but they're going to keep all the tooling, like the command line clients, their great UI, all the libraries for the API, and of course the API itself, all that sticking around, plus their great documentation, but they're just getting bigger and better. It's really exciting to see where they're going to take this, because I think they've recognized that the Linode technology and the Linode team are really one and the same, and it's some secret sauce that's made Linode something special. And now Akamai, you know, they have that global reach. They have that. It's funny. It's like, as a content creator, they're the aspirational CDN. Like when you can start publishing your content on Akamai, you've really made it, right? And now Linode's just part of Akamai. It's pretty great. So go get $100 and support the show by going to linode.com/Jupiter. And thanks to Linode. We appreciate them sponsoring the show for as long as they did. And now the show is in the hands of our community, which we'll be following up on in just a little bit. I'm very excited to give you guys a progress update on that. But I wanted to start with something that I'm noticing with independent media. And that is that there's a lot of really crappy incentives that are making independent media creators really just as awful as the mainstream media. And in some cases, it's due to like just making up crap and, you know, not fact checking and being lazy. In some cases, it's due, and I think in a larger part, to the incentives that they must follow in order to publish on large platforms. And I wanted to point everybody's attention to an episode of What Bitcoin Did, episode 684. And, you know, if you're not into Bitcoin, you can skip all the Bitcoin stuff, because at like the 17-minute mark of the show, they get into what I think is a really philosophical discussion around platforms. And Matt Odell is a well-known Bitcoiner and a well-known advocate for freedom technology in general, things like encryption, Matrix, Nostr, Bitcoin. And he got into the issues that he sees with Twitter's current direction. And this will get us into what I think overall is a problem facing independent media creators.
3: Under the new leadership, the plan is to move everyone into identity verification. And right now, the identity verification is a credit card payment and a phone number verification, and he actively blocks any of those digital burner numbers. You can still go and get like a prepaid cash burner. You can still buy a prepaid Visa card and use that. But most people are using credit cards attached to their name. They're using the same phone number that they've used their whole life. And I have a feeling he's going to increase the identity verification requirements over time. And the plan is essentially, let's make it so every Twitter user is identity verified. And the soft way of doing that, rather than saying all of you need to get identity verified, is we'll give you longer tweets, we'll give you longer videos. And then the really dark part, which is what you highlighted, is essentially we will shadow ban anyone who does not verify their identity. And he doesn't say that. What he says is if you have a blue check, you're at the top of the comments, you're at the top of the algo. My whole feed is just now is just blue checks. Like all I see is blue checks there just pushed in front of my face.
0: The blue check system is also a constraintment, but we'll get to that, because it's flipping a common narrative that we hear on the internet on its head and using that to convince people to identify themselves to get targeted by marketing. And this system that's going to be in place, and we'll get more into this in just a moment, is actually going to be much more insidious than the Google platforms like YouTube.
3: We have that saying that everyone always likes repeating. It's like, if you don't pay for a product, you are the product. So everyone proudly goes and pays for their blue check. And they're like, I'm no longer the product anymore. But they're even a greater, more valuable product than the people that don't verify their identity, because he knows exactly who you are. He knows you're not a bot. And he has you, and he still serves you ads. Like, there's a reason you don't have ad-free experience when you pay. It's because he knows you're an even better product to advertisers, because he has more data on you than someone who doesn't verify their identity.
0: And to sweeten the pot, starting in the last week, Twitter has announced that they're going to be paying creators. Twitter Blue subscribers are getting notifications that there's going to be a monetization program, revenue sharing, but even more attractive than what YouTube offers today. In fact, some creators are getting as much as $25,000. One reported $40,000, some $5,000, $2,000. Real money that these independent media creators aren't going to be able to turn down.
3: The independent media person was supposed to be the answer to that. Anyone could be an independent media personality or an influencer. That was supposed to be the way to democratize access to news and content and media and whatnot. Most of those people rely on these centralized social platforms, including Twitter. They are building revenue streams into them, and they have centralized control over whether or not you have reach or not. So if you speak out of line 5 years, 6 years, 7 years on Twitter, blue check removed, you lose your revenue stream, you lose your reach. You're in the same exact situation as corporate media. You just added Elon into the mix where Elon gets a cut of the revenue as well. But in practice, you end up in the same result as a host on CNN.
0: Or a YouTuber who, always has to follow the shifting sands of what YouTube wants to promote via the algorithm. And these publishing endpoints that everybody goes to reach the users, Twitter, YouTube, Meta, now Threads, when they start adding monetization options, people have a hard time saying no to $5,000 just for tweeting stupid crap. And so you're not going to really want to give that up. So you just start self-censoring. You just start self-selecting a little bit more carefully. And over time, you just participate in the same narrow band of discussion that the mainstream media participates in, because the people who lended Elon money are the same banks that own CNN and Fox News. It's all the same banks. It's all the same financiers. It's all the same centralized interests. Yeah, Elon sold a lot of stock, but he also got a lot of loan money from BlackRock and Fidelity and others. And guess who the largest shareholder of Fidelity is? BlackRock. So it's really all BlackRock. And same with YouTube, large investors over there. It is, I think, creating a new type of gatekeeper. And the money is the way to get these independent creators to be complicit with it and to go along with it voluntarily, because, you know, it's hard. It is really hard to make money online on the internet. And if you can just tweet your stupid hot takes, right? If you can just tweet your stupid hot takes and, you know, make $5,000. Like, I was watching Tim Pool. He made some ridiculous amount of money, over $6,000, might have been over $10,000. I can't remember. And his first comment was, I didn't post anything of quality. I just posted stupid and I got paid. Do you think he's going to want to do something now that he's hypercritical of Elon or Twitter? I probably wouldn't if I were going to start making $10,000 a month from Twitter. I might just naturally be incentivized to look at everything they do in a more favorable light, just voluntarily. Because $10,000 makes a big difference, especially for an online creator. I don't know, Brent, you think I'm taking this too far, or do you think we're kind of just creating a new set of gatekeepers that just basically re-implements the mainstream media, but just more distributed?
1: It has me thinking a little bit about, like, this is not quite the right term, but it'll help explain it, like survivorship bias. And that's not what I mean. What I mean is the folks who are getting paid this much, I wonder what percentage of the user base is getting that. Of course, it's the top, you know, however many percent, which is really interesting. But I'm curious as well about, you know, we've seen the decentralized alternatives. Mastodon's a huge one for Twitter. Are they going to solve any of these kind of issues? Because this centralized power, like you're saying, is easy to tweak for those who have their hands on the knobs. You know, you change a little setting here and there, and all of a sudden your user base might think differently of you. And in this case, if it might be more positive than it is supposed to be. So I'm curious if you think that from what we've seen in the last several months since Twitter has changed dramatically, is the decentralized option even a solution to some of these problems? Are we seeing that as a way of fighting back to that? Or is it just kind of an alternative that's just side by side and doesn't really have an effect?
0: Well, that's a good question, really. I don't know if we know yet. You know, the thing that I really observed about Mastodon is when I realized I had like a 14-year-old account or whatever it was, Mastodon, and I've seen this over and over again with free software, was always there. It was in the background, getting developed, getting better, getting more mature, getting refined. I think it probably had more to go, but that process was going on at the rate that it often does in free software. And then Elon came along and bought Twitter, and all of a sudden Mastodon was just at the right place at the right time, and it just saw a massive boom. I think that could happen again for Noster. See, it's difficult because Noster is like HTTP, right? You can run Twitter clones on Noster. You can run Craigslist clones. You can run website. But I heard a statistic in that interview with Matt Odell that I think is probably accurate, and that is about 20% of the people that try Noster stick with it. So it got about a 20% retention rate. So they're growing at a decent clip.
1: That feels really high.
0: Yeah. And the technology is very interesting, right? Because it's a relay technology, so you could use it for all kinds of stuff. And I've been using it for about 2 weeks pretty seriously. And I am tempted to just kind of make it my exclusive social media, not because I think it's going to be very big. I bet you there's probably in total 20,000 users, 15,000 users, something in that range. But it doesn't have that problem where I feel like Mastodon instances, individual Mastodon instances, obviously Threads and Twitter and Instagram and all those, they're designed in a way that presumes humans won't play to their incentives, and it presumes that humans don't want power and control. They're designed in a way that presumes human behavior is going to be idealistic in all scenarios, in hard times and in good times. And I think it's maybe okay to expect that in good times, but unrealistic to expect it in bad times. And things that are more like Noster designed or Bitcoin designed, or even, you know, in a lot of cases, free software. I mean, Linus has said this about Linux. It's those, the technologies that seem to be more resilient are the ones that thrive when people play to their incentives. And when people are scratching their own itch or solving their own problems, and then there's a network effect that occurs there. And so Noster, because it is, to move to a different system, like say you're just using the mobile apps, you just take your private key, you copy it from the app you're leaving, and you paste it in the new app, you're right back. Everything's there. Your presence is the same. Your identity is the same. You're now on a new system. Screw what those other guys were doing. Doesn't affect you at all. And we saw this happen in Turkey, where Elon sort of compromised around the elections and helped the current Turkey regime censor election discussion and debate, which really stinks because there's a lot to debate over there. And Noster wasn't impacted by this at all, right? You still saw people that were posting anti-current regime sentiment. It couldn't be taken down. It wasn't taken down. It's probably under their radar, all this stuff. Where Twitter was, you know, Elon gave the nod to follow the demands. And there's just nobody to make that decision. It's sort of resistant against that type of thing. I mean, an individual relay could try to censor, but you can use multiple relays at the same time too. So I think long term, it's probably going to build. It's probably going to get more viable. I think we just see this with free software technology over and over again. It's the same process.
1: Now, Chris, you've been, you know, maybe paying attention to the tech industry for a short time now. Do you feel like we're seeing more of these, you know, small solutions to what are otherwise huge problems, you know, around privacy and encryption and censorship and that? Do you think we're seeing more of those, like more of them being innovated at a rate these days than we did maybe even 10 years ago?
0: No, but that's my answer. No, but what we're seeing now is incorporating lessons learned, like library, you know, LBRY. They announced they're officially toast. They had a coin. I told everybody this years ago. I warned everyone, even my friends that were making content and publishing over there and stacking the Libre token, I warned everyone this was a shit coin. They're going to get busted by the SEC and the whole thing's going to fall apart because they're using it to finance the operation. That is exactly what happened. It has been a multi-year process. And this week they've announced they're totally folding. And I think what the lessons that I took away from that are, if one of these systems is a Web3 thing with a token involved, avoid it, number one. And number two, it has to be more than just decentralized in name, right? Like you can have the Libre protocol and all of that kind of, you know, theoretically you could have multiple library instances and all of that. But if it's really the biggest one that draws everybody is one big instance and that's where the coin makes all its money and all that, like it's just, that's not actually decentralized. So I think when you look at things like Nostr, or you look at some of other things like SimpleX, which I'm also really liking still, or Simplex, however you want to call it. Those are, I think, learning on the previous attempts, you know, building on the good technology, solving some of the back end problems that we didn't really have an answer for that always sort of led to centralization.
1: Curious if you have a hot take, at least up to this point on Threads. Where do you think that fits into all this?
0: I don't know. Their traffic's down. Everybody was so hyped. They got 100 million users. But the traffic is on the decline. You know, it's like the Disneyland of social media. So, you know, people love Disneyland. Although right now Disneyland has historically low attendance. I've always been on the internet for the weird, but I've been on the internet since I was using Gopher and BBSs. So those were the house of weird, let me tell you. Usenet, boy. It gets real weird on Usenet. And I think that's always been, I've always been the guy that likes to laugh at the tabloid covers as I go. I don't buy them, but I look at the covers, especially the crazy ones. I just enjoy it. So for me, it doesn't really appeal. Somebody's sanitized version of discussion. It feels like I'm going back to school and there's a teacher there telling me what I can and can't say. I read online that if you're on Threads, I don't know if this is still the case, but if you're on Threads and you search for like marijuana, the first results are addiction, help, and, you know, drug abuse links and stuff like that. So it's has a very parental feel to me, what's allowed in bounds. And that's clearly to make it safe for advertising, to make it brand safe and all of that. And so be it, I suppose. I don't know. Not my bag, but I don't really judge anybody that gets something from it because, you know, everybody like I consume things that are probably not healthy for me. L. Dewey in our chat room made an interesting point and question. He wants to know what our thoughts are on AI being used to mass produce and deploy content on Twitter to try to increase that's totally what's going to happen, right? Is if you post more and you get more views, you just would have to have a model that could really generate something that really gets people going.
1: You know, Chris, you said what's going to happen, like it's happening in the future, but I'm sure that's happening already. We just have no, like it's a hard thing to measure.
0: I know. I think you're probably right. How would you know if they're doing a good job, you would know. Right.
1: Best case is you have no idea.
0: Mm-hmm. So I feel like that episode of What Bitcoin Did is probably worth your time. I'll put a link to it in the show notes because it got me thinking a lot about how, you know, why is it now with all this independent media, you know, you got so much that very, very little of it is actually very good quality and very little of it is new discussion or original discussion. And a lot of it is still just groupthink. And why is that? And I think putting some of this into perspective about the way to reach users is through these commercial platforms, and you have those constraints, which is makes me glad that, you know, there's ways to build your own communities, tools like Matrix and others that you can self-host and build a community off those platforms. And JupiterTube, PeerTube, you know, if we want to do video, we'll do it over there. All right. So with that out of the way, we got a lot of ballers this week. So we've announced the new bounty format for office hours. It's really kind of a hedge against overextending the production so we don't end up producing ourselves into a big debt during the adpocalypse. So what we thought we'd do is we'd set a bounty of 1.5 million sats per released episode. When we reach that bounty, we produce an episode. We'll try to put as much value into it as we possibly can. And so we announced this last week. This is our last regular production of office hours. It was the last advertising financed episode, I guess you could say. And we're moving now into the new model, and we'll start with Donnie, who sent in 194,902 sats, and he is our baller this week. Hey, Rich Lobster! I sent it in from the podcast index, and he writes, I'm a member of the network for a few months already. Personally, I prefer the frictionless credit card approach for paying for memberships, but I decided to make the effort of going through the loops and get some sats. Not sure about the new experimental approach of financing the podcast, but I'd like to help and get it running. This is my favorite kind of boost. Like, they're a little sat skeptical. They're a little skeptical about what we're trying to do, but they're still on board to help us try to make it happen. And also being a party member, that's really, you know, that's not, it's not always a trivial effort to get those first sats. And I want to recognize and appreciate that, especially if you're already kind of a little skeptical about the idea. We are too, although I have some good news, but we are too. I mean, we don't know, right? And I also acknowledge that, you know, office hours is important to some folk. In fact, I felt that a lot with these boosts, but it's not like, I don't know, I feel like some of our other shows, like they probably generate more value for other folks. I just wasn't sure if this is the right show, but to try to do this, right? Like, if we tried to do this on Linux Unplugged, it'd probably be successful every week, but doing it here, it felt like the right move because this is the show that we create for our community. And now it's going to be made possible by our community. And it always should be that way, right? And if it doesn't need to be on a regular schedule, it doesn't have to work like that with this show. And this show has the most possibility for us to experiment with, especially now that it's just not really even, you know, advertisers don't want a show like this anymore. So it gives us a lot of free license. And I'm going to talk more about some of the stuff I'm going to do during our downtime, some of the stuff I'm going to tinker with in a little bit. But we'll keep going for now. Coffee, Bacon, and Linux boosted in, it's great, with 117,941 sats using Podverse.
4: I hoard that which your kind covet.
0: So I came up with a plan to buy sats equivalent to 1 hour of my income each month. Then I use that to donate to podcasts. This is my first month of doing this, and I thought I'd send the full amount to Office Hours. I always love the insights Office Hours gives into Jupiter. Here's hoping you hit your target to get a new episode out.
1: Wow.
0: Well, thank you.
1: That is such a great idea. And I can see you're blushing. I'm blushing over here, but your face just got a little red. That's such a sweet message.
0: It is. It's really nice. It is. And I love Coffee, Bacon, and Linux. Although coffee doesn't love me. Adversary 17, as I say, came in with 100,000 sats. How about that? All right.
4: I hoard that which your kind covet.
0: Using the Podverse. I'm listening to episode 32 as a weekly Security Now listener. Because remember last week we talked about Twit adopting dynamic ads. Mm-hmm. I'm still sad about that. He writes, the direction Twit this week in tech is heading makes me sad. So, Mr. Chris, here's to funding for the next episode of Office Hours. I really love hearing about the inner workings of JB and your insight into the industry. I've also increased my party member contribution.
1: Wow.
0: And Brent, congratulations on the new position at Next.
1: Hey, thank you. This is like week four, and I just basically told them I'm out this week. Forest fires and such.
0: Travel.
1: And I'm supposed to travel. Yeah, I'm supposed to travel to Berlin, like, what, 2 days from now? I don't know if that's going to happen. So, and we have a meetup on Saturday. I hope that still can happen, but it's...
0: Do you go if the fire's still going, though?
1: It's a really tough decision. I would say, you know, I'm lucky enough that I have a brother and his wife who are on like 100 feet away from me who will take care of, you know, my belongings and my cats and such. So potentially, yes. Is that the right thing to do? Like, maybe I should stay and support them and make sure things aren't on fire. I'm not sure. Please let me know what I should do. I don't know.
0: Yeah. Boosting with advice. Eric came in with 50,000 sats. Hey, I've been a party member for a while now, but I bought some Satoshis a little bit ago, and I wanted to learn more about Lightning. I ended up not doing very much with them. They're just kind of accumulating, I guess, dust. I really like the idea of the boost and the value for value format, and I'd like to hear an update in the future on how Satoshis plus Zeus in the Cash App works for you. Keep up the great work with JB. Looking forward to seeing you at Linux Fest Northwest, listening from Vancouver, British Columbia.
1: Hey, fellow Canadian.
0: Thank you, Eric, for the 50,000 sats. Appreciate that. And that setup right there is killer right now. So if you get some sats into Albi and you don't want to boost all of them in, you want to spend some of them or something like that, you can use the Zeus app to connect to your Albi balance. And they have some instructions in the settings. It is a little buried, but you can find it. And the Zeus app is such a sweet little Lightning app. minimum viable open source app that also can run its own Lightning node now. Really slick. And using that, you can just manage the sats any way you want. I mean, you can send them anywhere. You could send them to the Cash App. That has been working really well for me. You can also go directly from Albi to the Cash App. And then with the Cash App, what is fantastic about it is you get a debit card if you want. It's free. Or you can pay a little bit more and get a fancy one or something like that. And then whenever you cash out the sats, whatever the balance is in the Cash App, you can either transfer that to your bank account or you can spend it with the debit card. You got to be aware of the fact that when you're cashing out of Satoshis, if there's been a big time range from when you bought them, then there's probably been a valuation change in the price. And so you'll have to keep track of that. The Cash App, though, does all of that for you and it'll actually export a report. So it makes it dead simple to monitor all that. Bear454 comes in with 50,000 sats.
5: Tough little ship. Little.
0: I want to do a Star Trek one. And he writes, Linux Action News is my favorite show and the number one reason I subscribe to Jupiter Party. Office Hours, though, is number two. A distant number two, though, because of the length. He's a short potter. He says, so I hope you get some good feedback on the quick news hit. It was appreciated. I don't always have time for a full hour show like LUP. Yep. That, you know, Bear, that is exactly like you're our target market with Linux Action News. Get you in, get you out. We pride ourselves so we can get it like 15 minutes or so and still get you some valuable information that you're like, I'm glad they covered that. That's really our goal. And the summer is historically really slow for Linux news. And with the ad market being slow, it just seemed like that's the place to go. We thought about doing a similar bounty system there with LAN, but as you just pointed out, it would add a considerable amount of runtime to the show. And we want to avoid that. And there's some shows where that kind of high touch interaction seems to actually benefit the show a lot. And then there's some shows where I think it wouldn't. And I think LAN kind of fits in the former category, although we did get some great boosts. So, who knows? We're experimenting now.
1: It's all an experiment.
0: Mm-hmm. Office Hours, what happens here is going to kind of help us figure it out.
1: I would expect, Chris, that at least for the summer, Linux Unplugged will have a few hits of the most important news, at least at the start of the show. So you could always, you know, listen to the first 10-15, see what that's like.
0: True. Yeah, I think on average, we're going to probably try to put the news stuff towards the top. And of course, Drew always does great chapters in Linux Unplugged. So you could always download Linux Unplugged and just go to the news chapter because he really does a great job of making that clear. Withers writes in with 25,000 sats. I always have streaming sats on, but it's not going to work or be enough for the new Office Hours model. So here's a little bit extra contribution to the piggy bank because, well, Linux Unplugged is just not enough Brent.
1: Oh, geez.
0: So true.
1: Thank you. So true. That's very kind.
0: Oh, look at this. It's nice to see. Listener Jeff comes in with a row of McDucks.
6: Things are looking up for old McDuck.
0: 22,222 sats. I'm glad you guys are trying this pay-per-episode thing. I love this inside baseball in general podcasting talk and a short pod snip or a pea pod.
1: Oh, gosh.
0: I kind of like pod snip. Or I still like pocket pod, too. or a pea pod, he says. Jeff, no, not pea pod. PEA, I will point out. It'd be great from time to time, just as the boost bucket's getting filled, but don't stress on quality of those. Maybe doing less episodes can help raise the value of the show. People will miss it, but when an episode does drop, it'll be glorious. I also think it'll be an interesting way to help understand how you perceive the value of an episode. I know how hard it is to quote a job, but my customers don't, and I sometimes wish they did. Either way, I'm all for it. Maybe we, the listeners, can work together to reach that 1.5 mil goal on a bi-weekly basis so nothing changes. If you will have to raise, then you'll have to raise it to get more time for that farm. That probably is one of the first things I think I'll do is probably a farm day when we have a Tuesday where we're not recording.
1: You know, Chris, the fascinating thing here that stands out to me is we'll read the total from all of these wonderful boosts here at the end, but it's surprisingly close, and we might just be on our regular 2-week schedule if this keeps up.
0: We're getting there. The Muso comes in with 20,000 sats using Podverse. I used to listen to a podcast that had dynamic ad insertions. I enjoyed the podcast well enough, but the dynamic ads drove me away, despite the content being very interesting to me. I'll never support a podcast with dynamic ads again. I cannot stand it. Thank you for sticking to your guns. Brent, I shared a story with you and Wes. This previous week, I was listening to a podcast that is about the podcast industry, and they're, you know, generally commentators on podcasting, podcast formats, sometimes specific shows and hosts, but not very often. And they've been around forever. And I decided to, this is like the third or fourth time I've listened to the podcast, and I hit play on this last episode, and they kind of do like a little bit different intro every time. So when I hit play, it was something really goofy and wacky, like a Billy Mays style thing. And I thought, oh, they're doing a parody of like a really bad ad. That's funny. And then it kept going. And I all of a sudden had this sensation, like, I didn't know where I was or like what was going on. Like, this isn't a parody. This was an ad that had been inserted into the beginning of the show that just hard cut stops. And then their own wacky version of an introduction starts that's so incongruent with like the Billy Mays Swiffer ad that I just got. And then the show starts and I couldn't believe it. So I thought, oh, I got to tell Brent and Wes about this. This was the most, it felt unsettling. I was just completely like, what is going on? And this is totally jarring. Jarring was another thing that I felt. So then I sent the boys the link and I go to play it again, thinking maybe I'll audio capture it just because it's so ridiculous. And the second time I hit play, I got an ad, a totally different ad that isn't even in English. So they're completely scamming these advertisers, wow, by playing non-English speaking ads to an English speaking audience and then still charging them for the download. And it's just like, it was like French. I couldn't even understand the ad. Maybe, I don't know. It might have been Canadian for all I know. Very jarring and just so gross.
1: Okay. So what's your likelihood of listening to that podcast again?
0: I'm not gonna. I deleted this. I deleted the feed. It was an unsettling sensation. And I thought, you know, these guys should know better. And it made me think that, like, you gotta be really careful. I bet those ads start right at the beginning of the pod. They probably pay out the most because people don't skip those. They just get played immediately, so they could probably get counted. If you play 3 or 4 seconds of the ad, it probably counts. Even if you by the time you scramble to your phone to hit skip, they've already counted it as a play. And so it's a high payout dynamic ad, no doubt about it. But it made me think, like, there's gotta be a better way. Like what we do with our shows, right? When we're gonna go to an ad in like Coda Radio, I have this, right? And then when the ad's over,
7: get the hell out of here.
0: You know, I play like a little jingle to get us out, and it's like all you'd have to do to have made that a better experience is have like a little jingle that the show has started, and then play the ad, and then when the ad's done or something. Like, just give me some key as to what's even going on when I'm listening. Oof. Marchie boosts in with 20,000 sats. Funds for the bounty. You have to try Castomatic. It's so slick on iOS. All client-side, so no dependency on any servers. It's even found office hours easily on the index. It integrates with Albi. It's now my preferred client over Fountain. It even shows how many sats each party in the split receives from your boost. Magic. I do like that. Most apps will show you if you dig into the UI. They just sometimes just show you the total, but if you dig around in the UI, they'll show you the splits, which I think is yes to transparency. Gene Bean, always a great booster, came in with a total of 8,540 sats. This is regarding AI-generated chapters and transcripts. We talked about this. I enabled co-host AI from Buzzsprout from my latest episode of Volunteer Technologist, and it got me 80 to 90% of the way there on both. Plus created a new set of show notes way better than what I originally wrote. I only had to make minor edits to the notes. They were 99% good. It also gave title suggestions that I was impressed with and better than what I came up with. That's unsettling.
1: Yeah, but it's also living up to the name. Like, that's a great co-host. If he's coming up with titles and writing the description. I'm just saying.
0: True. Come on. We got to get this going. Even if we just didn't use, like, a lot of the times the output from ChatGPT I use is like, it just gets me through the writer block to get me going. And I'll maybe take a few things here or there. Like when we have it generate tags for us, you know, we'll delete 30-40% of them. And yeah, it's he wants to also know what's up with the move off of Fireside, whatever became of that. We're still in the process. We just have slowed down. Although I said I was thinking about tinkering with the show. I realized that if the show goes into an irregular production schedule, then when Drew's done with it and he uploads it to Furside, we wouldn't necessarily have to publish it at that point. Like, cause we wouldn't have to get it out like the next day. Cause we're trying to get it out within a certain release window. I could just manually release it after I have crafted the feed for it, handcrafted. using, you know, time, sweat, and talent, and then make that the master RSS feed. And when I update that, it would have all the podcasting 2.0 features. And, you know, if we're doing one or two every now, it's not a big deal to do it manually. Like, if it's a routine, I can't do that manually every time. It was too much. But, like, if we're only going live every now and then, and we're, you know, like, I could do all that. So I've been thinking that I need more time experimenting with the live stuff. Like, before we roll it across all the shows, I just really need to figure out a workflow and a process, and that's the way to do it, I think. So, also, he gives a boost in to say Castomatic's working great.
1: Yeah, it was really exciting when you were playing with that earlier. Was it earlier in the year? And I felt like it was going somewhere. We did lose a bit of steam, but I feel like maybe, Chris, if you dig into it again, I bet you're going to get tired of doing it real manually there for, you know, give it 2-3 episodes and you're going to say, hey, Wes.
0: Yeah.
1: Hey, maybe. Community, how do we, can we, you'll get new ideas, I think. This is an opportunity.
0: Maybe. Yeah. Oh, maybe. Start making pull requests.
1: Mm-hmm.
0: Leaky Canoe comes in with 5,000 sats, throwing them in for the pot. Thank you, sir. Smart Growth, 5,000 sats. Funding Boost, thanks for doing what you do. Mere Mortals Podcast comes in with 4,444 sats. Is that like a bunch of adult ducks?
8: Quacka waka, it's a treasure. Yippee!
0: He says, wow, the timing on this changed. In the upcoming episode 400 of Mere Mortals Podcast, we talked about why we're going value for value or die. No ads ever. Our decision to do less video and to split up the feed into a more JBS style. I really want to thank you, Chris, as I look up to you and Adam Curry as the people worthy of emulation. You really had a big influence on how I want to podcast. I'm just as excited to see how your experiment goes in comparison with Mere Mortals solely going with the value for value approach. Best of luck. Well, thank you. That's a very humbling boost, Mere Mortals, and I really appreciate the kind words there. When we announced it, I was like a little trepidatious and nervous, and now I'm feeling like we're on a roll. I think we got this. I'm looking forward to it. And I feel like when we actually do get to the funding goal, we're going to have a lot of energy to hit that. How Is Right comes in with 2,100 sats. Don't drive to El Salvador in your RV. Remember, I mentioned that last week. There have been some horror stories about going through Guatemala. They'll try to tax you on all your stuff you're driving through with. And he links me to an interview on YouTube. Yeah, I was really kidding. I mean, Jupes, I think she literally would not fit on some of the roads. I've watched other travel vlogs that have gone down there, and yeah, no, there's spots I don't even think she'd be able to clear. I would maybe do it in a truck with a minimum viable travel setup, you know, maybe an SUV, but I wouldn't do it in my big old 40-foot RV. I'd love to. I would rather drive for 3 days than fly for 10 hours.
1: Really? That's your ratio?
0: Oh, easy. I would rather drive for a day than fly for 6 hours, for sure. You know, because when you think about getting into the airport, going through security, getting up early, getting to your other, it takes a day anyways. And I don't really care. Levi's trying to get so comfortable. He's digging into the chair. Levi, you're not going to be able to dig into comfort over there, podcast dog. I don't really worry about, I can't really figure out what it is about travel that I hate so much about flying, because I love driving. I love going places. I hate flying. I hate it so much. And I don't fear the death aspect of it, because I think dying in an airplane crash would be one of the top 5 ways to go out. I mean,
1: you're famous.
0: How many people
1: that.
0: Do you know? Yeah. How many people do you know that died in an airplane crash, right? Like, whatever happened to that guy? He had like a podcast network. Yeah. He died in an airplane crash on his way to El Salvador. No. Yeah. Epic, right? Like, that's amazing. So, like, I'm all for dying in an airplane crash. I bring it on, but I still hate it. Once we're in the air, I'm good, but I hate airports. I hate the travel. I hate the security. So maybe it's the loss of governance.
1: Yeah.
0: I hate security theater. I hate what that represents. All of it. I hate the boarding process, the offboarding process.
1: Do you kind of feel like cattle when you're going through security and all the lineups and everything? And
0: definitely, yeah.
1: Don't stray too far from what everyone else is doing.
0: And all I can see is like, well, that could be optimized. That could be optimized. We don't need to be doing that. That's absolutely crap. Is this thing going to give me cancer?
9: Oh,
0: look at those people. They don't know what to do. You know, it's just the whole thing is horrible.
1: That's far too logical, Chris. Come on.
0: It's just awful. So I would way rather drive if I could to El Salvador. But I was thinking about this on the drive down to the studio today. It's like, I'm going to do it. You know, I'm going to travel. and I'm probably not going to be great that day. You know, I'm probably going to be a little stressed out, anxious.
1: Can you take a boat?
0: That'd be awesome. Yeah, no, wouldn't it? That'd be so awesome. Yeah. I've been able to master travel. You know, when I frequently fly down to Linux Academy, I knew exactly what gate I was going to be at. I'd always take the same airline. I loved Alaska Airline. I became a member of their little, you know, lounge thing so I could go get breakfast, have myself some time to sit and download videos on their fast Wi-Fi, and then, you know, just walk out right over to the gate, board, and then I knew right which gate to go to in DFW, and it was so smooth. I actually enjoyed that process, and I left a go bag at Linux Academy, so I didn't have to have like a bunch of luggage because I hate that too. I just had my backpack with my laptop and my tablet and everything I needed. All my toiletries and my clothes were already at Linux Academy. And that really was like a refined travel for me. But outside of that, I just absolutely hate it. So we'll see. I'm not going to drive my RV. You're right, Hal, as always. But I am going to fly, and it's going to be awful. Dark Matter PHP Dev comes in with 4,000 sats using Fountain. Well, I've listened to Chris bang on about the coming changes to podcast advertising for the last year and wondered if the somewhat dire predictions were going to be accurate. Now, I see it arriving in spades. I listened to a non-tech podcast move to dynamically inserted ads with growing realization. Not to diss Joe and the Late Night Linux crew, but their move to non-tech related ads and dynamic insertion as proof of what you've been warning has arrived. It's sad times for podcasting, but I'll still be listening. Yeah, I agree. I think transitions can be tough, and I think we're in a transitionary time. You hear Mere Mortals is going all in on value for value. We're experimenting with it here. I think my goal is to try to get towards the end of the year to have it be one of the predominant sources of income so that way the listener is the largest customer. And through the memberships, I want to underscore that, and the boosts, I think we're getting there. It's a risky strategy, though, and it means living really lean while you build it. And that's sort of why I'm frustrated a little bit, is because if some of my other friends would have figured it out too, we could have all done the rising tide together boats thing and be a little bit further along than we are now, but we're getting there. Thanks to you, great folks out there who are supporting. Grounded Grid comes in with 5,000 sats. Okay, so it's pronounced Kank Cookie. We were really trying to struggle with this, and I probably still got it wrong, but he says there used to be a pair of lovely gazebos there. You can Google it up. It sounds like it's time for the community to step up and support. I know myself, I've been slacking a bit. What is JB's preferred way to take the contributions? Is it the comfort and reliability monthly amounts, or is it the pioneering decentralized system for the future? I fear they're not totally compatible. Grounded, I'll tell you how I think about it. And I'd love to know if this makes sense to you, because I think that's a great question. I look at the monthly contributions as it's great for the business because we know what that run is. And so we know, like, okay, we can afford to produce these shows, even if the advertisers drop out. Doesn't mean we necessarily are able to do much more than that or like pay me, but we know we can produce these shows. And the memberships are great for that because the more that grows, the more that grows our ability to just have a base run of shows. I view the boosts as a value contribution back for a particular production. We're changing that a little bit with office hours because there is no advertising monetization at all now in office hours. But I feel like in the case of like Linux Unplugged and self-hosted and Coda Radio and when we bring LAN back, like that mix there to me is like sort of perfect because it's like we know we can produce these shows. Like we knew we had to cut back on LAN for a bit. We're hoping that if we're careful and cautious, we'll be able to be at a point where we can bring it back, maybe even without advertising, maybe with one sponsor, whatever it might be. That might be an option, right? Is we have a sponsor, but it's only one sponsor. Like Coda Radio, for example. 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I am not exaggerating. I'm telling you, daily pitches, sometimes multiple pitches a day to advertise on Coda Radio. I could always sell ads on Coda Radio. It's been around forever. It gets great downloads. Developers are an in-demand demographic by certain types of advertisers. Now, your JetBrains out there, your Datadogs out there, of course, your Linodes and stuff like that. Never had a problem selling ads. Coda Radio currently has one ad. If we didn't have a membership program, Coda Radio would be on hiatus right now. But between the membership program and the boosts, we're making like 75-ish percent of what we would have made, maybe 60%. It's slowly growing. So I don't have specifics, but it is each week. It's getting a little bit bigger and I'm being more and more transparent about that in the particular show. And so we're keeping it going. because we've got that member base, then we get those production boosts. And when you add the two up, we can keep Coda Radio going. It's a bit of a loss, but we know we can make it sustainable. And so we're going to keep it. And that we made the call to keep Coda Radio, hiatusing LAN. And if it wasn't for the combination of thank you for that individual episode, I got value from that production, or this is just the way I preferred,

0: inbox episode or some variation of that. And to encourage more Boost to Office minutes, short episodes could include a question that listeners could boost answers to. All right, Brent, when you think of a question from the audience, you got to write it down now so we start having material. All right, keep a list.
1: Yeah, we get a surprising number of questions. So I think they're on to something here, Bug Eyed.
0: Oh, we got a no-name 9,000 sap boost from Podverse. So if you're out there, you got to go set your name. But I wanted to thank you. They write, I like the idea of unifying community goals such as boost bounties. I think this will additionally help drive more engagement, such as myself as a first-time booster. Thanks for all you do. Well, thank you for being a first-time booster. And it 6 comes in for plus one to potentially office shorts and irregular episodes. JJ Jammer J's back with 5,000 sats to say thanks. And we got a bunch of other smaller amounts. We got some stream sats. Sir Alex Gate wanted to correct us. The podcasting 2.0 consultant. Get your flame retardant pants on, Brent.
1: Uh-oh. Did we say a thing?
0: Noster and other open relay systems, for that matter, are not reliable enough for Podping without centralization. We're thinking about alternatives to Hive under the Podping umbrella. None of them include Noster. Maybe try working with us instead of assuming we only want to use Hive. I don't choose technology out of religious zealotry. The guy who made Podping work. Yeah, I don't really have much of an opinion on the technology behind Podping. Mostly I just want it to work. I think the number one criticisms I see, like on Hacker News and those types of places, is Hive. I don't really know much about Hive. I know it has like super short block times and stuff like that make passaging a JSON block around or something like that pretty reasonably fast. That seems useful to me. But I'd always be interested to know what else is out there to make it work. So if you guys have other ideas, Alex, I'd like to know, what are the viable solutions? Is it XMPP? It's XMPP, isn't it, Alex? I kid. Cable Spaghetti came in with 1,650 sats. Just boosting into the office hours episode pot, moving from Fountain to Castomatic. It's got a great native iOS app. Man, listen to this. This is like the fourth Castomatic boost. I'm too lazy to figure out how to move my earned sats. Keep on doing what you're doing. So he sent them to us. Cable Spaghetti, thank you.
1: Too lazy.
0: It's so funny. It's all on the Lightning Network, bro. But you know what? I appreciate you thinking about us. And then my favorite boost from Scott, 1,000 sats using Podverse. I can't think of a message, so hi.
1: Nice and simple. I mean, quick read.
0: All right. So let's get to our total, because we're going to take all the sats earned for this episode and put them towards the production bounty for episode 34. So this plus whatever you boost into this episode goes towards the production bounty. And this week we had 25 boosters, which is fantastic, because I think like 2 weeks ago we had like 5 boosters, 28 total boosts, because some people always like to boost in a couple extra times. For a total grand sats of 660,799 sats. Hey, rich lobster! So we are essentially half the way there. Now, that's a big milestone to get all the way to 1.5 million sats, but we are within actual striking distance, which really validates this concept. And if we get another round of support like we got for this episode, we could really be back here in just a couple of weeks. If we miss that and we don't quite get there, I'm going to try to do some short updates anyways. I'm going to be out in the woods and we try to do some shorties, and perhaps at that, or I could do like a little update on the totals and whatnot too. So very excited about the experiment so far. Thank you everybody who helped support the show, either through upping your membership or by boosting in. And we're putting all that towards episode 34. Really, really appreciate all the support. What do you think, Brent? Better than you expected?
1: You know, last episode I was nervous. And now I'm just like excited. I think we're going to get there, and I'm looking forward to what we're going to create in the process.
0: Imagine, like, it's really sinking in that it may be within our grasp to fully produce an episode with no sponsor income required. That would be such a milestone. I can't even, like, because before, what we've always done, if the show doesn't have sponsorship, JB just eats it. You know, right. We just eat the production cost. And then, like, you know, I am always like arguing with the accountant about like why we're not making enough money. Because we pay people and we just eat it. And this could be a shift at the most important critical time in podcasting while we've been in production for 18 years. And it's amazing that we got this close. And it's really validating for the show itself, too, because, you know, we weren't even sure if people would be interested. And that's been answered. So thrilled that we may be within a stone's throw to fully producing a show

0: being able to pay Drew. We are in the splits as well. But that's one of the things we did is we upped the splits. So that's how everybody's getting paid via the splits, and it's all transparent to you and the audience. You see how much everybody's going to make, and you see there's not a ton of money involved when you split it up, because we're also sending some to the network, and we're sending some to some podcast app developers and some to the index, but happy to do it. More than happy to do it, because they're all part of what makes it work. So thank you, everybody. That was really fantastic, and worth Brent running down to the co-op space at 80 miles. Per hour or whatever the Canadian equivalent
1: is. I knew like I couldn't miss this episode. That just wasn't even an option for me. So I there were some hoops that were jumped through. Let's just say that.
0: Wildfire be damned, right?
1: I felt like one of those, you know, is it dolphins or dogs that jump through hoops on fire? I forget who does that. That was me this morning trying to make this episode happen. So thank you for having me.
0: You know, I'm going to want updates. Updates either on Telegram or Slack on what's going on. You got to tell me. You
1: know? Yeah, assuming I have internet access, I'll send you some updates.
0: Get over there and use some of that charm to get them to put this thing out, because you guys are sending enough smoke down here as it is, and it's really inconveniencing me and a bunch of Americans. So,
1: yeah.
0: I mean, I know your house and stuff, but the smoke, Brent, the smoke. Yeah. All right.
1: Yeah, I can do that just for you.
0: Thank you.
1: Yeah, I'll talk to my
0: people. All right. Well, then we have accomplished everything that I set out to accomplish. Thank you, everybody, for the support. Thank you for joining us on this full Value for Value production podcast now. And I hope to see you back here in just a couple of weeks. But office hours are officially over. Get out of here. Thanks for joining us. Episodes where Drew's advanced AI-based adaptive sound removal is useful, you know. That's why he makes the big bucks.

0: Hello, friends, and welcome back to your weekly Linux talk show. My name is Chris.
1: My name is Wes.
2: And my name is Brent.
0: Hello, gentlemen. We're coming up on the show today. We're going to tell you about my adventures of getting Fedora running and actually usable on my M1 MacBook Max. Yes, it's an Apple Silicon device, and we'll tell you what it was like to run Fedora on there. Plus, Wes and Brent have been taking a look at BlendOS, which is really just kind of taking a concept to the absolute limit and claims to be a seamless blend of all Linux distros in one epic desktop. And then we'll round it out with some boosts and picks and a lot more. So let's say good morning to our friends over at Tailscale. Hey, Tailscale, Tailscale.com. 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It's kind of like, you know how they once had horse and buggies and now we got automobiles? It's kind of like the original VPNs were a horse and buggy. Tailscale is an automobile. You get my drift. 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I don't know. Tailscale.com. And hello and time-appropriate greetings to our very small mumble room. Hello, virtual lug. Thanks for joining us.
3: Howdy. Hey, Chris. Hey, Wes. And hello, Brent.
0: Minimix tired.
1: With virtual mumble rooms, it's really not the size that matters, Chris.
0: Oh. We do still have a few up in quiet listening, too, which is impressive. But it's a small handful, and they're Minimix tired because it's a weird time we're recording. It's 4 p.m. on a Tuesday Pacific time. We got together a little early this week. I think Wes is like on special assignment Sunday or something. I actually forgot the reason why we're doing this. I just know we're doing it. And that's good enough, right?
1: Yeah, I'm taking the weekend to celebrate a friend's birthday. So I'll be out and about and I won't be available to record at our normal time.
0: We're all invited, I assume, right? So,
1: well, if you want to drive out, actually, it's not too far from when you were at the Olympic Peninsula.
0: Last week, yeah.
1: What, last weekend, right? Yeah, it's not too far from there.
0: I should have stayed out. Dang it. That's what I get. Well, Brent and I will just chill on Sunday. Brent has his hot tub.
2: Come on down, Chris.
0: I might go out to the woods, although the models are starting to show a possible winter storm coming. But if the storm doesn't come, I think I'm going to go out to the woods. And maybe I'll play around with BlendOS, depending on how you guys liked it. I don't know. I disclaimer, my assignment was Fedora on the MacBook this week, so I have not looked at BlendOS. Wes and Brent are going to tell me a little bit about it. And Brent, I know you kind of did more of a deep dive into the research end. Wes kind of went with the hands-on end. So why don't we kind of start with an explanation of what it is and who's behind it?
2: Yeah, I really wanted to dive in to understand what BlendOS was trying to solve. And it turns out Blend is actually a really good name for it. It, as far as I understand, creates a bunch of containers on the back end to allow you to basically install applications from a variety of distributions and kind of makes that seamless for you as the user. And so it integrates a whole bunch of really neat technologies, which we'll talk about in a sec, but it also is one of those newfangled immutable Arch distributions that we're all so excited about, similar to SteamOS, for example.
0: Yeah, immutability, not only is that super popular these days, but it really does seem like you're seeing a lot of different takes at specifically making Arch immutable. Like, that seems to be really common. And the kind of special thing that this does is it lets you also run Ubuntu and Fedora and other distributions simultaneously along with it. And I'm wondering, Wes, how that's actually accomplished.
1: Well, there's a custom command called blend, because, you know, why not? And Blend kind of provides a wrapper around DistroBox and Podman under the hood to try and make things a little more seamless. So you use Blend to set your system up. You can make new containers. So say you want to make yourself a new Fedora Rawhide instance. Blend helps you do that. And then there's also some sort of integration thing. So if you want to just use DNF on the command line, say, like, you don't want to fuss with the whole container business, or at least you want to be on the more seamless side, you can just use DNF. And that'll, like, figure out if you have a Fedora container running already. If not, it'll make one for you, get that set up, and then install the packet. Now, I guess you do have to do a sort of manual export to make that available outside of the container and seen sort of by the system as a whole. So there's some finer details around making it, I think, as seamless as it wants to be. But it's pushing the boundary there. It kind of makes me think of, in a different way, but like some of the steps WSL2 has taken to make that VM experience be a little more seamless, you know, like sure, it's all containers. You could do all of this on your own. I think maybe BlendOS is really trying to target, like, through various, you know, environments and symlinks and fancy setups, how seamless really can you make it?
2: Now, Wes, I dug into some of the technologies that were happening on the back end because I'm kind of new to this, like, seamless, blendy containerization stuff. And it turns out I'm getting quite interested. But I learned that it uses DistroBox on the back end, which in turn is using Podman to get the fancy stuff done. And I got really interested in DistroBox. It looks like it's been around a little longer than Blend has. Blend looks like in their GitHub, they've got about 2 weeks of history from our recording. So very early days for Blend, but surprisingly mature. But as far as DistroBox goes, have you used it before?
1: I've played with it.
4: I think we toyed with it, right? But yeah, I don't think we've done anything serious with it. But I think both Wes and I have played around with it.
1: Yeah, I don't have a need necessarily for it on a day-to-day basis in any of my workflows, but I'm impressed with how far it's come since the last time I really checked it out. Like, it's always been a neat project, and it seems like development has really kept up.
4: So you could get a lot of what Blend is doing with DistroBox. You could get most of the way there, but what you wouldn't get is this Blend tooling that they've created around it, and then, of course, this immutable Arch base.
2: Yeah, it's very true. I just for fun, because you know us, installed DistroBox here on my OpenSUSE install on my Dev1, and it worked perfectly. So that is an option if you want to kind of tinker with that, and it was very simple to get going. So if you just want to try that right away, that's attractive. But you're right, Chris. BlendOS is doing a lot more than just that.
4: Now, when you were looking at the project too, didn't you discover that it's kind of impressive, the original creator of it, 13 years old, an official Ubuntu member already, and the project leader of Ubuntu Unity, which is an official Ubuntu flavor, Ubuntu Web, Ubuntu Ed, and Game Ubuntu as well.
2: Yeah, this is Rudra Saraswat, who has a neat, simple website that describes everything they've been working on, and it is impressive, worth going to see that. And I think has some history. So it's not like, you know, BlendOS is created by some person and is going to vanish in a month or two when someone gets bored. I think this is someone with real track record of creating projects that have some sticking power. So I'm really curious. I know this is really early these days, but I'm curious even what Blend's going to do in 6 months, maybe a year.
1: One thing that's interesting here that you might not get sort of by default is I noticed in their little welcome screen, they mentioned installing different desktop environments, and that's sort of like a first class thing. So I went blend install -de mate, and that's a command that they list there to install desktop environment. And it goes and tells me, quote, using Fedora Rawhide instead of Arch as it's recommended for mate. If you want to use Arch, you can specify --distro arch. And now it's going and creating a container for Fedora Rawhide. I think it's going to go install Mate inside that Fedora Rawhide container. And then it's going to do whatever magic it needs to so that shows up as a separate Wayland session and I could just log into it.
4: Okay. That is really slick. Can we just stop for a second and reflect on how impressive it is that you can combine all of these different technologies together, essentially by taking advantage of namespaces and just a little bit of clever scripting and a thoughtful developer thinking some of these things through. You can create this massive hybrid system on Linux. And I think the fun thing about it could be, if you could really get this to a point where it's fairly reliable and stable, and you know, the nice thing about being immutable is you could probably roll it back. So if it breaks, you could roll back. You could kind of have all your toys in one spot. And with the Blend tooling built around it, it's just kind of integrated into the experience. It kind of makes, it seems like, Wes, from watching you use it here today, it kind of feels like you're just moving in and out of containers like they're just, like it's just natural to just kind of move between those and switch those environments. It seems very, very much like it's managing all of how to actually do the mechanics of like entering into a container and executing a shell and getting you there. And you're just doing like a simple Blend command as a user. Is that right?
1: Yeah, exactly. Now you can like see under the hood, if you do a Podman PS, it'll show you that there's Podman containers running in the back end. But yeah, I think it's designed that you, you know, really use Blend as your interface. You can go and use manual package management stuff, but it offers and tells you right at the start, like, hey, if you want to install a package in your container, well, just here's how you do it with Blend. And then that makes sure that all the magic on the top layer sort of stays correct and things get exposed to the other containers, and you can use the HTOP you installed in one container over somewhere else. At least that's my early understanding.
4: Brightly, I'm curious what other observations you picked up along the way as you were looking into the project.
2: Several, I think. One project you both may be familiar with that's kind of in the similar realm is Bedrock Linux. Do you remember that?
4: Oh, yeah.
2: And I've heard, we even saw just in the chat room a few minutes ago, that this kind of plays a similar part, but it sounds like using containers to try to accomplish what Bedrock was trying to do, which is kind of blending a bunch of distributions, is feels like a little bit more of a clever way to do it, and maybe more robust as well. From what I understand from Bedrock, it's a lot of manual ways of trying to keep things together with literal glue. It feels to me like this is kind of in that territory, but quite exciting considering, well, how far it's gone already. I don't know what the future is for Bedrock, but it'd be interesting to see those differences.
1: It does seem like Bedrock was kind of onto something, you know, but they were so early before all of the little other spaces in the Linux ecosystem had really embraced sort of, you know, containerization and all these techniques to have multiple systems running on the same Linux box. It's just like a totally different landscape now. And I think maybe there's some evidence for that in the welcome screen for Blend OS. They really call out Flatpaks. And that's not new, right? The Flatpaks and immutable operating systems, there's sort of a natural pairing, but even with all the fancy blending under the hood, Flatpaks are also a really blessed sort of first-class way to get software on Blend OS. That's the way you do it these days.
4: This is the process in free software. It's a little messy, but we keep seeing iterations on top of ideas. I mean, this really kind of started landing, I mean, back with Core OS and some of the stuff that was really focused on container loads on servers. And it's developed into things like Silver, Blue, and Ubuntu Core and NixOS and SteamOS, and now BlendOS. And what I really like about some of these more recent iterations is they're very desktop focused, and they're bringing new ideas and solving problems. This isn't for us right now, but say you were an Arch user, by the way, but you liked having access to DNF and apt. Maybe that's why you're on Arch, is because it's software availability. This just takes it to the next level. Really takes it to the limit of what you can expect from a distribution, I think. And creates a meta distribution. And then you combine that, like you're saying, Wes, with Flatpaks. And like you're saying, Brent, with the immutability. It's a really new take on this. I don't know if we're going to see this become a huge distribution, but I think this is bringing new ideas to the space, and I'm here for it.
2: Well, another new idea was the installer. Kind of the takeaway I got from BlendOS was they're doing a really good job of taking different pieces from different projects and putting it together in a novel way. And the Crystal Linux's in-house built Jade GUI installer is just a gorgeous thing. Wes, you spent, I think, more time with it installing several iterations. How was it for you? And what did you like about it?
1: Now, I got to say, I'm installing this onto a RAM disk right now. So I really haven't installed it in anger. I wasn't worried about it like overwriting any of my precious data. I had a dedicated virtual disk to play with. But the installer was really nice. I mean, it felt like there was a good amount of options. It had like a keyboard test area. It auto-detected my time zone appropriately. But at the same time, you didn't have to futz with a lot. Like, you could pretty much just, you know, type in your username and password, hit next, next, next, and start installing. And it can be tricky to get that right balance. And to boot, it was just sort of simple and clean from a UI perspective, too.
4: I was going to add that. Yeah. I mean, it looks like a native, modern GNOME desktop application, but it's the installer, and it's more modern and cleaner looking than Anaconda, and it's more modern and more GNOME looking than the web installer where Anaconda is going, which, not to disparage it, because I think it's the new web installer is looking really awesome and I'm excited about it, but this clear installer or whatever it's called, or Crystal, I don't know, I can't remember. It's really nice.
2: Jade GUI.
4: Yeah, okay. Well, Jade GUI, all right, you know.
1: The Crystal Jade GUI.
4: Yeah. Okay. Feels like this is a Steven Universe project, but whatever. I really liked it. I thought it looked very native. I was impressed by that. And I think other distros should consider maybe nabbing that and using it. well, cool. This sounds like a good weekend toy, you know, like something to keep checking in on every now and then too, and seeing how far they take this.
1: Yeah, I'm still waiting for DNF to finish installing my Mate over here, but it is like over 1,000 packages, so okay, that's fine. But yeah, I hope maybe after the show I'll be able to reboot and have a whole new desktop environment.
4: Linode.com/unplugged. That's where you go to get that $100 for 60 days, and it's a great way to support the show while you're checking out the Linux Geeks Cloud. They got 11 data centers right now. They're spinning up another dozen this year. They've been hard at work at this for nearly 19 years, and now they're part of the Akamai team, so they bring in all of that infrastructure as well. If you want to build it yourself, like I've done the Nuke and Pave and put Nix on there and built it all the way up from the ground, or use one of their many one-click stacks, they have excellent options for you. Stuff that is going to be a good, solid deployment. They'll consult upstream with the project to make sure they're implementing things in a sensible, sane way. I really respect all of that. And then, of course, the performance is incredible. I wouldn't host all of our audience-facing stuff unless it was super fast. And Linode's been rolling out screaming fast upgrades as long as I've been a customer, which has been for a few years now. And I have friends that have been a customer for like 10 years, and they say the experience has been great. And they've got good support if you ever need it. Audience members contact me and tell me how fantastic it's been. Just do it, said Mr. Demon. 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It's been one of the best moves for my development career. Great servers for a great price, he says. 10 out of 10 would recommend for side projects and for my own personal stuff. 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You're going to love it like so many other Unplugged listeners have. linode.com/unplugged. Well, after the show, which was only just a few days ago as we record, we came across a little tool to get Fedora 37 running on Apple Silicon. And I have, for a long, long time, been hoping to run Linux on my MacBook 16-inch Max M1 edition. And this thing's, because the way they build these, you can't ever upgrade them. So it's like, if you're going to buy one, you got to buy it with like a decent CPU, because that also means you get a GPU, and you got to buy it with enough RAM. So I went all in, and I got one thinking.
1: It's a nice piece of hardware. I mean, I was just sort of playing with it a little bit and had me thinking about buying one.
4: Sure, there's just one thing wrong with it. macOS. And I say that having no illusions about operating systems anymore. My friends, they're all crap. And it's just what kind of crap you want to put up with. And macOS is a bag full of it. And it has been immensely frustrating to use on that machine, to the point where I got so frustrated, I begun rebuilding a machine from like 2016 that could just run GNOME because I couldn't stand macOS. So when the opportunity came around, and for those of you who like macOS, that's great. For me, I'm having all kinds of issues. I think it's just half-baked at this point. But this script comes around. I'll have it linked in the show notes. And it lets you do the really, really advised step of just curling a shell script and running it, you know? Which, of course, we recommend with a big underscore here on the show. And if you can, run it as root, too. What you want to do is just find any shell script on the internet randomly and just run it as root. That's what we recommend, right?
1: Script that is sort of, you know, telling you it's going to do some disk partitioning. It's going to move things around. It's going to switch what operating system you're using.
4: Yeah. Wes was still here, and he's like, you want to just pull that down and like open it up real quick and take a look at what it's doing?
1: I tried, audience. I tried.
4: And I was so mad at macOS. I'm like, I hope it wipes the machine. I hope. You know what? Do not care. Would like to burn this install with a fire. So I went ahead and did the right thing and just curled that thing and then ran it right into the shell. And it was fine. You know, we don't actually recommend you do that. And I didn't do it as root. But What it does is it kind of assesses your machine. It asks you a few questions, and then it starts repartitioning using macOS tooling. It starts resizing your partition and making space for Linux, and then it starts working on the boot stuff. And then a few reboots later, and you know, you hold down the power button and you get the boot, you get the bootloader, you do all these things. It gives you all the instructions in the terminal. You do everything it says. And I mean, within about 20 minutes, you're at a Linux desktop. There's just really only a few like things you have to go through. Like at one point it goes into recovery environment for a couple of minutes and you may have to click okay on a couple of things. You know, you have to make sure that at one point you shut it down and you actually leave it powered off for 15 seconds. And if you do anything less than that, you could wreck the bootloader. There's those types of moments, but it's all really clear. And to the point where it was sophisticated enough where we went and blew away an Arch install I had on that M1 and just were able to override it using the script with the Fedora 37 install. Which is pretty fancy.
1: Really quite slick. I mean, to the point almost that it felt at times. Now, admittedly, it's, you know, there's still more polish that could happen, for sure. But it made me wonder if some of it weren't a smoother process than what might happen if you were trying to install Linux, like on top of, replace Windows with Linux on a x86 PC.
4: Right, with Secure Boot that, yeah. Yeah, especially these Windows 11 editions. Yeah, or even, Wes, it may have even been easier than when we put Arch on that 2012 MacBook.
1: Yeah, I think so. I mean, at least, you know, the Wi-Fi and the brightness controls, it either sort of like worked or it didn't work. There wasn't as much sort of futzing in the middle, which was kind of nice.
4: Yeah. It's either totally unavailable or it works. That's a great way to put it. And right now they intentionally have speakers disabled. They say the headphone jack works, Wes, but I did plug stuff into the headphone jack and it never showed up, but
1: Bluetooth was working.
4: Yeah, Bluetooth works, so you can do Bluetooth speakers and you could just do a USB audio device, and I got plenty of those, so it was not an issue for me. Thunderbolt wasn't working for me, but USB over Thunderbolt and power over Thunderbolt is working, so I just hooked up a USB hub. Good to go. Had all the ports I needed. And so I could just, here I am with this Mac hanging everything off of USB, but it was fine. The trackpad works great. Gestures in GNOME work. Wi-Fi works, like Wes said. It detects the full resolution. It does one-to-one doubling. So it'll do, you know, you can do a 200% magnification. So it's basically high DPI on the screen. It's using hardware accelerated rendering-ish. Like, stuff works. But it's not, it's clearly not like a complete driver. So GNOME's usable. And in fact, I'd even say you wouldn't even realize it's being partially software rendered until like a couple of extra things are going on your system. And things are just kind of really demanding the different subsystems. And then things start getting a little sluggish. But I have to say, you guys, it never got to a point where I was like, this is unusable. It never got to that point. The performance was pretty surprisingly good. Now, it's based on Fedora 37. It's using Linux 6.2, which as we record, hasn't even been released yet. It'll be released very soon, but it's an RC. It's not even out yet.
1: This is going to be a banging kernel, though.
4: Yeah, it is going to be Wes and I are both very hyped about 6.2, and we'll be talking about it in LAN, covering what's really great about it. It's not quite daily driver yet. You know, if you disconnect from all your USB devices, you don't have speakers. Webcam doesn't work. Thunderbolt doesn't work. And it doesn't support the deep sleep yet. It does support like the S2 level sleep. So like the screen will turn off and some of the systems will power down to a lower state. And with the battery in that thing, that may be enough. But it won't do like the deep sleep like macOS does, where you could put it in your bag for days and days and days. I don't know. That's not really a deal breaker for me, but that's something people should be aware of. But as far as getting a full working desktop that is totally usable with Firefox, you can play videos. I mean, if you do like a full res 4K video, it may drop a few frames, but it'll actually play it. I worked on it. I've been working on it since Sunday as my main workstation. Doesn't support any external monitors. The HDMI port on my machine isn't currently working, although I believe it does work on some of them.
1: Oh, geez.
4: But if you're okay with just using a single screen, or if you have maybe like the Mini, I think the Mini works with HDMI, it'll work. And it's fast. In fact, fast enough that I kept forgetting about ARM compatibility and that some things don't have ARM versions because I kept forgetting I was on an ARM box. Whenever I've used Linux and ARM before, it's either been headless, so I'm not really working with GUI apps, or it's been on a Raspberry Pi 400 or a Raspberry Pi 4, where it's like, okay, yeah, okay, I'm, or you know, like the Pinebook. It's like, all right, I'm using this. Look, hey, look at me. I'm checking email on an ARM system. This is great. All right, well, it's too slow. But with the MacBook, it was so fast, I just kept thinking it was an x86 box. And so I'd like download Element and go to install it, and it'd be like, wrong architecture. I'm like, what? Wrong architecture? What the hell are you? Oh, right. This is an ARM box I'm on. It's a real computer. And I just kept forgetting it. But I'm pretty excited because the Asahi project's gone kind of quiet since December. Really, December 8-ish. I really don't see much from them since about the 8th. After, you know, a really busy year. So I was a little worried, like maybe they were getting a little discouraged. Maybe they were burning out, especially because we saw Apple just announced new M2 hardware.
1: Right.
4: We haven't really seen them say much, whereas in the past they kind of jumped all over it. This time we haven't really seen much. But, you know, having given this a go and seen the packages get patched and new stuff coming in as I've used it, it's reassuring that they're making real, actual, measurable progress with this. To have that machine upstairs right now running with GNOME and Firefox and all my stuff, and I've been able to use it for the last 2.5 days on an Apple hardware. It's just, I mean, they had to get the GPU working. They had to get the CPU. It's just amazing, Wes. It's just really something. So, you know, I wouldn't say it's daily driver, but I mean, you saw it. It's pretty damn close, right?
1: It sure seemed like it. It was surprisingly snappy. Not perfectly accelerated, maybe, but definitely, you know, definitely not painful to use. I think macOS sets a pretty high bar. I mean, on their own hardware, when it's all sort of designed together to take advantage of the beautiful screen and the, you know, optimize for responsiveness and all that. But that we're this far along to the point that, you know, if this wasn't a machine you were super focused on really appreciating every ounce of, you know, but it was like a machine that you really wanted to be able to use Linux on, especially as, you know, more of the secondary display, things where you could just have it as a workstation and plop it in. I think there's a great future here.
4: I like the combo, too, of having Linux and Mac as a dual boot. You know, you every now and then, maybe you do something where you need to reboot into macOS. Maybe it's a firmware update. Maybe it's something. I don't know. Just you have that Final Cut. I don't know. You get that compatibility layer when you need it, but you can run Linux as your daily OS. They're there now, really. Like, that scale is just macOS is the primary OS, and now Linux is there for experimenting. But you just keep doing a few DNF updates and upgrades, and in a few months, that scale could be completely flipped. And then you've got Linux as the primary OS on there, and when you need that extra little macOS compatibility, you have it. And it sort of reminds me of the day when people would get Windows machines specifically because they wanted to dual boot them and have that Windows license when they needed it. And it's just kind of like the modern version of that, perhaps. I'm not sure if it's going to get completely there because it seems like Apple's always moving it. They're always going to be adding features. But I do think this M1 generation, these machines, I think, have a pretty good shot of getting 90% of the way there. We'll see. But I dream of a day when you could go out and just buy one of these machines and know that you can just put Linux on it and it's going to work problem-free.
2: I remember last time I was at the studio, you and I tested that M1 and pushed it and pushed it and pushed it and tried to see when those fans would come on. And remember, we had a hard time getting the fans going. I'm curious if you noticed any difference running Linux in terms of, you know, the machine's heat or the audibility of the fans, if they even came on at any point.
4: No, still not. Still, I thought maybe when we were doing a few things, I thought, oh, this is going to do it. This will be it. Because we were really trying to push to see what kind of frame rate we can get out of the current state of their GPU, which I think is still pretty new. But even when we were pushing the GPU as hard as we could, I don't think the fans ever kicked on. The only time I've ever now gotten the fans to kick on is when I'm doing like Stable Diffusion and then like running a bunch of other stuff when you really load it up. But I don't think it's been an issue on Linux. I think they've actually impressively got power management in a better spot than I realized. I think the CPU idles down. I just don't think it sleeps. So I think like the core, like the speed of the cores idles down, and that uses less power, because when it's sitting there and I'm not using it much, it's cool to the touch. The machine's cool to the touch.
1: Nice.
4: Yeah. It's really something, because the Mac mini machine thing, I think would make a fantastic home server. Really do. I think the low power draw.
1: I was just thinking that. Yeah. Wow. Sits in the corner, sips power. You got this. You can get a whole real Linux environment on there. I mean, come on.
4: Because the cool thing about what Asahi's building here is that it's all upstream. So you can use the mini bootloader if you're on Arch, if you're on Fedora. Like Nix has, just depends on the distro and how they pull in the upstream patches. So the first go we did of this was with Arch. But the second go was with Fedora. And I think pretty soon the Fedora project's going to have an official Asahi spin, because they can bake the stuff in, because it's all going upstream. That's pretty neat, right? Yes, there will probably be like an Asahi distro, which is essentially just this installer on top of Arch. But you don't need Asahi Linux, the distro, because everything can be integrated into these everyday distros that we use. And we could be at a point in a couple of years down the road where Ubuntu and SUSE and Fedora and everything just has M1, M2, whatever it is, support just baked in, because it comes in the kernel and the bootloader's there if it needs to be installed, and it just sits, package it up, it's in the repo.
1: It's also great once you get Mini installed and you kind of get your first instance of a Linux distro script run from the Asahi team. It's then set up to be able to just boot from a Linux ISO. Like if you get one, you know, targeted at running on these M1 Macs, but then you can just have like a, you know, regular old ISO that you plug into your Mac and boot into that. So you can start doing the fun distro hopping. You don't have to be confined to whatever, you know, feel like you have some precious Telekit install running on there.
4: Once you're done, you get a proper bootloader on the Mac. So you can boot, you could choose to boot from external hard drives that might have Linux on it. You could boot Mac from an external macOS install. You could boot the internal macOS install, the internal Linux install. You get more power and flexibility. It makes the Mac better for a nerd and a geek once you have this installed, because you also get that flexibility at boot time and stuff. It's a great point, Wes. It's an upgrade.
1: You can even have it virtualized. I mean, come on.
2: So, Chris, I think maybe final question here. You've watched this progression of the Asahi project, I mean, since its inception, really. And so given that, and I know this is not a predictions episode, but in the spirit, when do you think, from what you've seen, that we might see like a reliable version of something you can run as a daily driver in this case?
4: With the disclaimer that it really depends on the project and their momentum, I would have said before I did this little run, I would have said the end of the year, if we were lucky. And now I'm thinking springtime.
2: Wow.
4: Like I'm thinking springtime, summer. Yeah. Because it's, if you're comfortable living with rough edges and being a really early adopter, you could use it now. You know, as long as you're not, like Wes said, demanding a lot of performance from the system, expecting, you know, 130 frames on your desktop and want external monitors and speakers and a webcam. But
2: solvable.
4: If hooking up a USB sound card and, you know, doing a few workarounds here and there for stuff doesn't seem like a big deal to you, then you're probably the right type of user to maybe consider using it right now and start giving the project maybe some bug reports and stuff like that. But if you're the type of user where that sounds fiddly and annoying, I think you probably have until about early summer, late spring, and then you're going to have a better time. A lot of it's going to improve when 6.2 ships. We're going to see a big batch of hardware improvements with 6.2. Then the guys and gals over there just kind of have to work out the little niggly things with completing the video driver, completing the issues with the speakers and the webcam, like these, all of these kind of 10% gaps that now need to be closed. And that can often be, you know, 90% of the work, as they say, but that's where they're at. They seem to have a pretty good handle on what that work is. And now I think it just is a matter of executing. 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It just makes the whole process so damn smooth. You got to try it on a mobile device, too, because that's really where they've excelled above and beyond what any of the other password managers have. And Bitwarden is a whole comprehensive set of solutions to really make sure that your company or just your family is safe. 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I did this a few years ago when I migrated from LastPass, when things started to smell a little sus over there. It was so smooth and so easy. I was a little embarrassed I hadn't tried it earlier, you know, because like you try it and you're like, that's it? 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
2: A huge thank you to everyone who sent in feedback this week. You can send some in if you've got some. linuxunplugged.com/feedback. This week, Scared Fox sent in a little story. I was listening to episode 495 while cooking. Then, suddenly, my dinner caught on fire. My sous vide tri-tip was covered in butter sitting under the broiler when big flames appeared.
4: Whoa! Is this US? This sounds like you.
1: I was going to say it sounds like you.
2: Play nice, guys. I was freaking out. I turned off the oven, then I was going to pour water on the fire, but I realized that was probably a bad idea. So I ran to the garage to grab the fire extinguisher. I gotta say, it was hard to think clearly in that moment. I really thought my house was gonna burn down in that time, and I couldn't help but think about what would happen to all of my data. When I got back to the oven, thankfully, the flames had started to die down on their own, so I didn't need to spray my oven with a fire extinguisher. I'm thankful I didn't have a bigger problem, though. I guess my message is, be careful with your data. You never know, and anything can happen at any time. Being responsible for your data is a burden, and I'm not entirely sure I can keep it safe. And I hate to say, but the tri-tip was perfect. Medium rare with excellent mayo reaction on the outside. Stay safe.
4: Oh, man, it really sounds like a win-win. Fire put itself out. You didn't lose any data. That's fantastic.
1: What a crust.
4: I really was dealing with this when it came time to back up the photos. I'm like, crap, I'm really taking on a serious responsibility. I would have crushing guilt for the rest of my life, right? If I lost all of the photos of my kids. So I do take it pretty seriously myself, but I kind of think data in the cloud's a bit like employment. It's all a lie, right? You think you have security until one day you've lost your job, right? You think you have your data in the cloud until one day you don't. And it may happen, it may not happen, but it does happen where your account gets suspended, something gets deleted. I mean, I'm old enough to remember when Microsoft lost all of the data of the Sidekick users. I don't know if you guys recall that. But, and then I think it happened twice.
2: Oh, that's embarrassing.
1: Remember how this happened the last time and you still decided to trust us with your data.
4: Wow. Yeah. So it's a tricky thing. And it's kind of also like when you work on your own vehicle, the only way to really know that they checked over everything is if you're the one that did it, right? And you could take it to the dealership or you could take it to a mechanic and you can hope and believe that they're checking your seals and they're looking at all the joints and they're looking at the fluid levels and they're looking for other obvious signs of wear when they're changing your oil, but they're probably not. They're probably rushing through the job and kind of doing the bare minimum that's on their procedure and process list. And I kind of look at cloud storage vendors in the same way when it comes to data. They just have a problem at scale that's really challenging. that's just a hard problem to solve. And so I don't know if I'd really feel a lot more comfortable with my only backup being, say, in iCloud or Google Photos. One is none, two is one, and three is a backup, as they say.
2: Kyle sent in a question for you, Chris. I've been very interested in the conversations in Linux Unplugged recently around backing up Linux boxes. I know Chris has been switching things to ButterFS over the years more and more. Instead of a new backup system, Chris, why not back up the snapshots that you're taking to an external location using ButterFS Send and Receive?
4: You know, I just had a conversation in Matrix the other day. I was like, we should talk more about ButterFS Send and Receive because that is a super powerful tool. And I've never thought a lot about it in the context of backups. I do with ZFS file systems. It's very funny. I'm wondering what that would look like.
1: It is a super neat capability, though.
4: Would it be we put systems at each other's houses and we do a compressed ButterFS send to each other? Is there like rsync.net type services that accept ButterFS sends? That probably is a thing, I think, now that I say that. There's probably a lot there we could play with.
2: There is a tool I've been looking at recently that I haven't used very much, but I think might be a start in this category. It's called Butterback, BTRBK. And it pretty much tries to help you automate some of this snapshotting and remote backing up of ButterFS volumes. Everywhere I've looked, this has been the recommended piece of software to get this accomplished. So
4: okay.
2: I think if we're going to start on this, this is a good place to dive in.
4: All right. Well, we'll put a link to that in the show notes. Butterback, BTRBK, could be definitely worth looking at.
1: I mean, it's fun to say.
4: Thank you, everybody, who sent in the emails over at linuxunplugged.com/contact.
5: Boostagram.
4: Now, we have a little bit of Boost news. We have updated once again our splits, and now the Boost also will include our editor and lovely human being, Drew.
1: Aww.
2: So deserved.
4: It is. He got Albie set up, and he has a Lightning wallet now, and he'll be in the splits. So when you boost into the show, 5% will go to Drew. If you're using a couple of places, like on the podcast index, when you boost in, you'll actually get a prompt. You'll see each one of those prompts come up. And then like most of the apps, you'll just see it. Like if you look at the splits, the nice thing is all the accounting is transparent, so you can just see it in there. And that's nice because now we get to support Drew too. And he deserves it.
1: No kidding.
2: We also just got done recording Office Hours 22, where we did do a deep dive into how Drew accomplished that. But we also did a ton of experimentation on some newfangled RSS 2.0 stuff around our... Chris, you launched a new feed for that show. And
4: test feed. That's true.
2: Tried out the new lit tag and everything. And
4: Jupyter test signal. You can go look on the podcast index for a test feed that we're screwing around and trying out new features.
2: Yeah. At this point, I think as a little debrief, it's very manual on Chris's part, but very, very fun at the same time.
4: Which means temporary, but worth it because we're learning a lot. It's pretty great. All right. Well, we got 49,600 sats from Deleted. In a few episodes, everyone will be celebrating episode 500. I wanted to beat everyone to it and say, happy episode 496.
1: Whoa, somehow that's even more special.
4: That's pretty great. Gene Bean came in with a row of ducks. Says, wow, Copia, K-O-P-I-A, looks quite interesting. Yes, that came up just briefly last week. This is, I should say, a reduced set of boosts because we are recording so stinking early. This is like essentially probably 24 hours or so after the episode came out that we're recording. So if you don't hear your boost in this week's episode, we'll pick it up in the next episode. We meant no offense. It's just that we're recording early. And then we have another baller boost from Brendan the Penguin for how much, Wes Payne?
1: 140,140 satoshis.
6: I hoard that which your kind covet.
4: That is fantastic. Thank you, Brendan. That's awesome. I forgot that you also have the boost over there.
1: Sure do.
4: Brandon writes, a party member here, and I just sorted out sats. I've been listening to all the JB shows for years, even since the Noah days. Keep up the great show, guys. You guys rock. I love having a place to go to get my Linux nerd on, as I don't have anyone else around me so passionate about Linux. Hear you on that one, brother. Side note, where could I find out if anyone is keen to meet up in Cape Town, South Africa?
2: Wow.
4: Not really sure how many South Africans are lurking. Let me know.
2: Well, Wes and I have these really, really, really extremely vague plans to end up in South Africa at some point this year.
4: Oh, man, I like these plans.
2: Very vague. Very vague. No guarantees.
1: Perhaps come chat on Matrix. That might not be a bad place to start, at least.
4: Yeah, maybe you can find some folks on Matrix. I mean, if we saw a few people popping up, I'd be happy to create like a South Africa or just a Cape Town specific room, whatever people wanted. We totally will do region specific rooms when there's a demand for it, because anything that helps the community connect, I think, is totally worth it. Sir Alex Gates comes in with 10,000 sats and he says, I use Floresboard. It has gesture typing and is open source on F-Droid, talking about different keyboards. All right, I'll give Floresboard a go. That's really good to know.
1: Yeah, same here.
2: You know, I use Floresboard, and I have for, most of this last year? And I will say it has a few rough edges.
4: Oh, is that why you haven't mentioned it to us? Both Wes and I are like, what the?
1: Where were you last week,
2: Brent? Well, I did hesitate last week. Yeah. Well, I don't, it's an experiment. I mean, it has some amazing features, which is why I've stuck with it for so long. But occasionally you run into like, oh, hey, you hit this button that's supposed to be this overflow menu, but we haven't implemented that yet. So you'll just have to stick around and wait. So there are some rough edges. But if you're okay with that, which I know you too, sometimes occasionally you're okay with that, totally check it out. It's great. It has some amazing features.
4: I don't know if I mentioned last week, but I am still loving the crap out of Magic Earth. I actually like it better than Google Maps and Apple Maps, because it shows me the names of nearby stuff. Like when you're coming up on a farm, it puts the name of the farm. Like if the family farm is registered on there, or if you're next to a body of water, it puts the name of the body of water on the map, which Google Maps does sometimes, but not all the time. And so when you're going on a little day trip and it's in an area you've never been before, Magic Earth frickin' rocks. Plus, I fought Google Maps like the Dickens to get it to route the direction I wanted to go. And when I put the route into Magic Earth, it gave me 3 route options, and one of them was the one I just wanted to go.
2: Lovely.
1: So it routes like you, huh?
4: Yep. And, you know, I feel better using OpenStreetMaps, too. So it just feels better.
1: It's cool that it's an alternate and what feels like a fresh take that doesn't have, like, a whole bunch left to implement, you know? Like, it's quite usable day to day.
4: Yeah, I think the biggest thing missing is the network effect, because it has traffic stop reporting and camera reporting and accident reporting, but people have to actually use it, and it just needs more people using it. So Magic Earth, go use it. Gene Bean comes in with a row of ducks. I'm so glad now that all the boosts, regardless of the source app, will help you in the fountain charts. Thank you, Gene Bean. Yes, we set that up starting last week. So going forward, regardless of what, I guess, source the boost came from, they'll help us rank in those fountain charts. And we think that was a big reason why we grew so much in the last year. So the baller boosters that got us up on the charts are probably largely responsible for the numbers the show's reaching that are life goals for me. I didn't expect that as a show at the age it is, reaching 500 episodes, could see growth that is larger than the total of some of our other shows get, just in growth, right? It's just remarkable. So I'm really grateful that Fountain FM engineered it so that way the boost could come from anywhere on the Lightning Network and show up in the charts, instead of keeping it just closed and just keeping it in their little, you know, ecosystem. They open that up, which is the advantage of an open network. So thank you. 1,000 sats from Runway. For recovering data from failing hard drives, there's no better tool than SpinRite. It recovers data at physical level and marks bad sectors as unavailable to tell the drive to work around them. It's $89 for a license, but worth it for every penny. A huge new release, 6.1, is coming out soon, which brings much faster speeds. The owners of 6.0 will get 6.1 for free, grc.com. Yes, good old Gibson SpinRite. I've heard it disputed if it's very useful on SSDs, but maybe it is. I don't know. Would it be worth trying SpinRite on the studio machine that has an SSD going out?
1: There's only one way to find out.
4: It kind of feels like when you got an SSD that's on the edge of totally collapsing,
2: you should get rid of it immediately.
4: Well, yeah, obviously. But maybe the last thing you want to do is like just throw a ton of read and write at it in like an intensive way. Maybe that's not the best thing. I don't know. Maybe it is.
1: Maybe they'll just provoke failure early so we don't get surprised by it. I mean, we'll be surprised that day, but not the next day.
4: Right. Yeah. When I forget about it.
2: You seem strangely calm about this failing solid state. This is the first I hear of this. And why aren't we doing something about it?
4: Well, you know, I kind of work on sort of taking care of emergencies. I kind of move from one emergency to the next. And it's just not in the emergency category at this point. So there's that element. The second element is, I guess I'm a little curious how long it'll last. And then, and then there's like the whole like third aspect of like, well, who's got the time to do anything about it anyways? Like, it's really, I don't have, this is the only default option I have. I don't, right? Like, would I have done it today? I worked for 15 hours yesterday. We did LUP on Sunday, the day before that, which was like a 13 hour day. And then we're doing two shows today. And then I got a show tomorrow and I got a show after. I don't know when I would do it. So you could stress about it or you could just go with the flow, whichever way the bits go. Maybe I'll just throw spin right at it and see what happens.
1: I'm hoping it's an excuse to start pixie booting NixOS on there.
4: I like the way you think, Wes, because you know what? Because then we could keep the same hardware. Screw the frickin' drive.
1: Don't even need it. And what, like, you're mostly, it's your presentation machine, right? So, like, that's not, like, it's not running a service that needs to be operational. You just got to be able to get to your desktop.
4: Yeah. Huh. Yeah. Well, we should, I don't know why we're not Nix network booting it already. Stupid local disk. Yarg32 came in with 4096 sats. I hear a rare mention of Gen 2 Linux from time to time. I've been using it as my daily driver since 2005 or so. I just love getting down in the weeds in my OS stack. And that's why I enjoy this show. Keep it up. Cheers. Love it. We got a serious Gen 2 contingent out there. Have you guys noticed this?
2: Uh-huh.
1: Respect.
4: Don't presently use Gen 2. Don't plan to use Gen 2. But I do enjoy entertaining these two gentlemen with my tales of using Gen 2 in production back in the day at a bank, which is totally the inappropriate place to do it, and how I commandeered the hardware in that bank to do distributed building so that way I could update the systems in a reasonable amount of time. It was a lot of fun. It was some of the best fun.
1: I still think Brent would have a lot of fun playing with it, personally. You know, okay, Hello System, clearly not. Brent was not interested in that, and that's okay.
4: I know, right? No take.
1: But Gen 2, like, it's its whole own world. It has a lot of, I mean, the customizability, the little deep dive rabbit holes you'll be able to go on. Imagine that.
4: Oh, Wes, what we do. We all come up, we get him, we're all here at the studio one night, right? We get him his food that he eats.

0: taping it.
1: Uh-huh.
0: And then we leave him to, you know, get the rest of it so that he has a desktop for later recording.
2: We could also incentivize performance by withholding oatmeal until the Gen 2 is working. That
0: he might not come back to the studio again with this kind of talk, I'm now realizing.
2: Yeah, okay.
1: Remind me to do a really good backup before the next time I'm at the studio.
2: Yeah.
0: With Butterbeck.
2: The Golden Dragon comes in with some baby ducks. Here's one for the pronunciation of WireGuard. So it's an alternative to the submission last week. Chris always needs to use his Southern gentleman cowboy accent when using it. Would that be WireGuard? Is that one or that WireGuard? Yeah, it's that one. It's WireGuard. You got to spend a little time in the WireGuard, you know?
1: Unfortunately, nobody else can say it just like you can. So it's like a one person pronunciation.
2: Is your network protected by WireGuard?
0: Brent, I think that just means you and I, like anytime we need to say the word in question, like Chris has to step in and sort of say it for us.
1: I need a yak back or something.
2: Ironically, we have Westbot on the soundboard saying WireGuard.
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4: WireGuard.
5: WireGuard.
2: So there's a couple options too. I just have those saved there. It's just that I really like that first one.
4: WireGuard.
2: That was really good.
0: I was feeling the WireGuard, you know?
2: Yeah. Ooh. Yeah. Yeah.
0: In the blood.
2: I'm feeling it too. I'm feeling it too. All right. I think that's all the boosts because no, we have one special one. That's right. Of course, Dan had to sign off for the night because it's getting so late, but Dan Johansson did boost us while we were live 2 days ago and said, don't worry, guys. Technical issues can happen. Hope the Thaleo is doing a good job otherwise. Yeah, the Thaleo has been. We've had two lockups, but I don't actually think it's directly the Thaleo's fault. I think it's video acceleration issues.
0: That's what we're hoping. But it's been very pleasant to use, to install things on, to get set up. I mean, it's snappy, it's performant, it's a cute little case. It's a handsome machine. It's nice to use.
2: Yeah.
1: It also hasn't squeaked or knocked at all since we've been using it.
2: That's been nice. Yeah. No face full of ozone.
1: Yeah.
2: Yeah, that's been really nice. Remember how the old OBS machine would just kind of randomly spaz out sometimes and like the display manager would just crash?
0: Sure do.
2: Haven't had any of that either, so that's been really nice. Actually, a decent showing of boosts. I hadn't gone through that whole batch yet. Just kind of did that live. Didn't read all of them, but read most of them. Thank you, everybody who boosted into the show. We really appreciate it. We're working on some cool stuff. If you'd like to boost in and not change your podcast app, I recommend that you go to getalbi.com. That's an open source browser extension that'll talk Lightning. And then you can go to the podcast index once you top that off, and you can boost right from our entry on the podcast index. Or you can try out one of these new podcast apps, which we are building all kinds of cool features for, like live support, chapter support that's even more fancy, transcripts, additional casting and host information in there. It's just so cool. It's what I've been playing with all day. To say I'm excited is an understatement. And you can experience all those cool new features with a new podcast app. Pick one at newpodcastapps.com. Shout out to Podverse, who is in our splits, as well as Fountain. Those are a couple of the best ones out there, and we want to send some love their way. Thank you, everybody who sent it in.
0: I want to second your suggestion for Albi there. Like, if you're curious about any of this stuff, I wish I had set up Albi earlier. It's sort of a little gateway. Maybe you want to do things in a different way. You want to self-host more of it later down the road, but just get Albi set up, start playing with it, and you can dabble your toes in the ecosystem with basically zero cost.
2: We have a really special pick this week. Brand new fresh release of Elementary OS version 7 is out today as we record. Looks like lots of stuff in here. Big, big improvements. Still a beautiful, beautiful desktop too. I saw somebody in the Matrix today said, Brent, how come you're not using this? It seems like this would really be appealing to your aesthetics.
1: It's true, and I don't have any real good reason why I'm not using it. So I think we are going to have to add it to the ever-growing list of things for Brent to try.
2: Yeah. I mean, a guy can only run so many distros.
0: That's why he's using Blend OS.
2: Way to bring it all back together, Wes. Very, very nice.
1: Nicely done.
2: That is true. I guess when you can't pick one, you have Blend OS. But we did want to give a nice recommendation to Elementary OS 7. It's nice to see the release cadence seemingly picking up a little bit, some features in there, and of course, as always, a really great blog post that just goes through everything you might want to know. We'll have that linked at linuxunplugged.com/496.

0: If you can believe it.
1: Crazy. 500?
0: Oh.
1: Just 4 weeks? 4 weeks?
0: We got to start planning like serious. And we got to get you down here. We got so many projects to do. There's so much going on. It's great, though.
2: Maybe we start doing half episodes, you know, give ourselves a little more time. This is 496.0. The one who's 496.5 next.
0: Seriously. Could we, you know, like we just do like point releases. We'll have minor releases and major releases of the episodes. And I think that's
2: why. Well, we want to get all the polish in we can before the radical change in, 500.
0: Right. Yeah. Where it's an all new version of the show that now supports Rust. So that'll be, look forward to that.
1: And we're starting season 2 at episode 500, right?
0: Yeah, every season is 500 episodes long, so we'll be resetting the number, of course, at that point, right? Yeah. Something about that seems a little off, but I'll tell you what's right. We'll be back to our regular Sunday live time over at jupiter.tube at noon Pacific, 3 p.m. Eastern.
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0: And of course, don't forget, there's a lot more show over at Linux Action News. 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It's the only reason we do it. Sounds about right. All right, that's it. We did it. We did it on a Tuesday, boys. Feels like old times. Thanks for joining us. See you back here next Sunday.

0: Hello, friends, and welcome back to your weekly Linux talk show. My name is Chris.
1: My name is Wes.
2: And my name is Brent.
0: Hello, gentlemen. Well, coming up on the show today, we got a roundup of some Drafting OS challenges and my journey to get away from iOS and the Apple ecosystem and how I think it particularly penalizes desktop Linux users. Then we'll find out what Brent's been up to with his extra week in Berlin, because adventures are aplenty when Brent's in town and he has lots to share. And then we'll round out the show with some boosts, some feedback, and a lot more. So let's say good morning to our friends over at Tailscale. Tailscale is a mesh VPN protected by WireGuard, the best VPN technology in the biz. A flat network you'll have set up in minutes regardless of your device. We love it. It'll change your networking game. I have no inbound firewall ports on any of my networks, thanks to Tailscale. Game changer, crucial to how I use GrapheneOS as well. So go say good morning, try it out for 20 devices, tailscale.com, and if you get a chance, maybe tell them the Unplugged program sent you. Let them know. Give them a little hot tip. And before we go any further, let's say time-appropriate greetings to our virtual lug. Hello, Mumble Room.
3: Hello.
4: Hello,
5: Chase.
4: Hello. What's up?
0: Hey.
1: Hello.
0: That's a really nice showing this week. Hello, everybody. Join us live in the Mumble Room as we do this here show on a Sunday. And Brent, it's like the evening where you're at right now.
1: Yeah, that doesn't seem to be the Canadian Rockies.
0: No. In fact, it looks like you're in some sort of rad geek dwelling right now. So, listeners, let me paint a picture for you. Brent's in, like, my dream of a basement, maybe, because there's cool piping and plumbing behind him and shelves that have, like, toolboxes and different kinds of gadgets on them. And, I mean, it just looks like a geek bunker that you're in this week. Where are you, Brent?
2: I think geek bunker is pretty accurate. I figured, you know, having done the last two shows at Nextcloud, I thought I should do something a little bit more Berlin, right? So listener Kenji invited me to a NixOS meetup here last week, which I completely missed because we were recording office hours, actually, and I got lost on the train as well. You know how it goes. But I got an amazing tour of this place called Seabase, which is, well, it depends which answer you want, but from what I understand, it's a underground hackerspace, but it is also a crashed space station that they're trying to repair. And so I thought Kenji could give us a bit more information about it because he's occasionally a member here.
3: The Seabase is the reconstructed entrance to the crashed space station here in Berlin. Some people might know the antenna of the space station. It's called the Berliner Fernsehturm. And hackers meet here and try to reconstruct it and get together and share information. And there's a lot of talks and a lot of gatherings here. And we have a lot of tours also, which can be shared by everybody.
0: Wow. A space station in Berlin? Man, we have an underground city in Seattle, but we don't have a space. We have the Space Needle.
1: It's a needle, but
0: not a space station.
1: You just get expensive food up there, not hacker tools.
0: What's this place like? Is it like a big club? Is it like a big garage? Paint a picture for us.
2: I got a tour earlier in the week, and I got another tour today because every time you go through it, you see new things. It's the kind of space where every single square inch of the ceiling and the walls and everything is like an art installation or gadgets or half broken computers and flashy lights. And there are, you know, certain stations where you have to get your hand scanned just in case you have any alien implants. And so I actually had one on the way in and they didn't like that too much, but they were able to isolate it. So I was allowed in, thank goodness. But it's just a really cool place. Kenji participates in the local NixOS meetup that happens here every Tuesday. So if you're local and you're interested in that, I would say definitely come check it out. What's really fun this week is that I have three listeners here joining me. I have Pavel, who's joining me, and there's Kenji, of course, who was just giving us an introduction, and Alex, who's joining us. They were all at some of the meetups, and I thought I would invite them to come join. What's really fun is that for two of them, I'm showing them underground Berlin places and their locals. So, you know, that's pretty fun.
0: Brent, you got yourself moved right in, don't you? Just made yourself comfortable. Good for you. That sounds like that Seabase place sounds like an awesome location to have a NixOS meetup. Holy crap. That's so great. Well, I know you have some tales and stories to share with us. So we're going to get to those a little bit later in the show after we talk a little Giraffine OS. There is much to share in that dimension, let me tell you.
4: Oh,
0: it
4: boy.
0: Has been a long 4 months. But before we go there, I want to let everybody know that next Sunday, we're going to do a pre-record. We will be off next Sunday, and we'll be pre-recording on Wednesday before self-hosted on the live stream. So if you normally join us, Mumble Room or others, if you normally join us Sunday live, why not show up Wednesday? We'll have the time at jupiterbroadcasting.com/calendar, and you can hang out with us there. And we'll have a special pre-recording, which is going to be nice.
1: We need your help. I mean, those pre-records. Who
4: They're
1: knows?
4: Rough.
1: Yeah.
0: We actually totally already know what we're going to talk about, and it's a project that we have been working on kind of low-key behind the scenes for a few weeks because it's something we need to test out for a while before we share. And I feel like we've done our due diligence there. We still have more work to do, but by the timing of everything, we should have quite an episode for you. And then, of course, we'll release like normal. Members will get a little early like they always do, but we'll just release like normal. You don't have to worry about it. And we also have some meetups. We'll try to get through these pretty quick, but we have a Raleigh meetup scheduled for Saturday, April 8th, 3 p.m. local time with Brent and Alex, because Brent is going to be traveling from Berlin to Raleigh to keep the meetup party train rolling, it looks like.
2: I figured why not go from one meetup to the next to the next? I mean, that's how this month is going so far, so why not keep that train going?
0: Yeah, this is going to be a great time because we have a really good Raleigh crew. The JB Colony in Raleigh is strong, and details are at meetup.com/JupiterBroadcasting for the Raleigh Pizza Party. And then one last little meetup, and again, details at meetup.com/JupiterBroadcasting. Sorry to be repetitive, but I just want to let everybody know we're also going to have a meetup at the end of the month of April in Olympia. So come join us if you're in the Pacific Northwest, Olympia, Washington. We haven't picked the venue yet, but we already have people that have signed up. So we know it's going to be a good party. It's going to be in Olympia. It's going to be on Saturday, April 29th. Normally when Linux Fest traditionally would have been going on, we thought, let's get together. And
1: we can still do something Linuxy in the Pacific Northwest.
0: We will indeed. We'll make it a Linuxy Saturday. So I'll have all that out there. And then while we get into talking about my switch to Giraffine OS, I want to mention that the Podverse team, who creates the Podcasting 2.0 open source cross-platform GPL podcasting app, Podverse is looking for a Kotlin wizard to help them just build a sane Kotlin environment and publish a Kotlin dependency and kind of get all that sorted out. As most of the development team are iOS users, so they would like some Android expertise to help get them going in the right direction. I'm not talking about a long-term commitment. But the open source project is making a call out to the community, and we'll have some details linked in the show notes.
1: Yeah, kind of interesting. They've got a dependency on something that ultimately relies on a Kotlin project, and they kind of want to be able to update it themselves to solve some issues in Podverse itself, but None of them are Kotlin experts.
0: And it could make the Android experience better for tens of thousands of users if you have a little bit of time to help them get started.
1: No big deal.
0: Yeah, no big deal. Podverse is what I've been using on my Pixel 7 running Giraffine OS. I've been running this now for about 126 days. It was in episode 486 around the beginning of November, I think, or the end of November, November 27th, that I made the switch. And I said I'd try it for 30 days, and then that stuck. And then I said I'd try it until the end of January, and that stuck. And I kept giving myself these windows.
1: It's April now, Chris.
0: It's April, and I've gotten a lot of questions about how it's going. So I want to talk about the ugly, the bad, and the good. And then I want to talk about how, from where I'm sitting now, 4 months into this, I can see the insidious problem that iOS creates for Linux adoption. And I want to kind of raise the red flag about a technical debt that you might be building today. So let's talk about, though, the bad things about switching away from iOS and Giraffine OS. And Wes, I know you're rocking it over there as well.
1: Yes, I am.
0: And Brent, of course, is a longtime Lineage user, so he never really got sucked into the iOS vortex. Wes, I think, maybe felt the call of the forbidden fruit.
1: Well, actually, I started my smartphone adventures way back when on an iPhone. So it's been, you know, it's been several generations since I used one actively, but I certainly appreciate the platform. Mm-hmm. And I support my father, who has an iPad, and I use Mac OS at work. So there's a lot of adjacent Apple. So I definitely feel the pull. I see the things that I'm like, oh, that is really nice, but I resist.
0: Yeah, AirPlay is so much better than
1: it
0: Chromecast.
1: Just is. It just is. Yeah. I recognize that.
0: Yeah. It's local, and with AirPlay 2, You automatically get control of media devices that also support AirPlay surfaced on your lock screen and on the watch, which is really nice. And there's just nothing comparable like that on Android, really. Chromecast is nice, but it's not comparable. And so I'd say, as far as the ugly goes about switching, this is not going to shock anybody. When things break that you self-host, it's kind of sometimes dramatic results when it's your mobile device. And so I had to self-host my own cloud infrastructure when I moved over to Graphene OS because I wanted to maximize the privacy result. And I had a Nextcloud outage a few weeks ago that was a real eye-opener. It seems like maybe an upstream bug or some script or something kind of ate my SQLite database. I shouldn't have been using SQLite. They tell me that. There's all kinds of error messages, but I kept using it because that's what it shipped with by default. And during an upgrade, my Nextcloud instance went down. We were able to fix it relatively easily, thanks to Wes's help. There was even like a repair command that basically sussed it out and figured out what was wrong.
4: Mm-hmm.
0: So it's not like it took a huge effort, and it wasn't like I was on the verge of losing data or anything like that. But it meant for 12 hours, I didn't have phone syncing and location stuff and that kind of thing. And that was a bit of a pain in the butt.
1: Right. And there's no, it sucks when a third-party service goes down. You have no control over it. You can't do anything. But the upside is you can't do anything, right? You just say like, well, I won't use that for now. I can't. But there are some sysadmins out there getting paged right now who will be fixing it.
0: Right.
1: And later it'll be fixed.
0: Meanwhile, I'm like, geez, well, I know. See, I'm going to be doing this and I got to do this with the kids and I got this thing I got to go take care of. So I think I could probably get to this tomorrow night, And then so I go all day without syncing in services. So that was definitely had one of those outages. And I was like, this hurts more than I thought it would hurt, but recovered. And there hasn't been any problems since then. So that was the ugly for me. The bad was I do miss having a good watch. This sounds sort of like a real first world problem, but when you get used to a decent watch, I know you Pebble users out there know what I'm talking about. When you get a good watch that works for you, it's really hard to try their stuff. And the thing that they nail here is media playback and volume control on the phone. So if you just like me, like to sometimes like you're doing some dishes or something and you just put the phone down and you just play a podcast because it's got good enough speakers these days. It's so nice to be able to pause that with the phone or clear notifications with the phone.
1: Just right there.
0: There's no watch combo that works with Android that appeals to me. That's just what it is. And this is where the Apple ecosystem kind of starts to chip away. This is one of the things you have to push against. It starts kind of like making you rethink this stuff. Also, Android's performance has come a long way. Still not as good as iOS. And if you choose to use the gesture mode, which you don't have to, it's optional. But if you choose to use like the back gesture and the swipe up gesture, so clunky compared to the iPhone. And there are times where the swipe up gesture just doesn't work. And then you add the fact that my case has a bit of a lip down there, makes it even worse.
1: That doesn't help. I was going to say, I kind of really like the gestures.
0: Yeah, overall, I like them.
1: Mm-hmm.
0: I'm just saying, if you come from a better implementation,
1: right,
0: they're really hokey. Like the fact that the app often can't tell if you're trying to swipe up to get the side hamburger menu or swipe to go back, and you have to do these special kinds of swipes.
1: I do think a lot of those are apps that have not updated for the gesture UI. Yeah. I was going to say, I've been surprised how many do support it.
0: Yeah.
1: There are some, though. And if you use them a lot, I'm looking at you, Telegram, in particular, that you're going to be like, okay, well, this is more painful than it needs to be.
0: Camera's laggy. Performance stinks in the camera app, even when I use the Google app. But I've also gotten more compliments on my Pixel 7 photos than I've gotten for a couple of years from an iPhone. Like, people are really like, wow, that's a great photo. I get that a lot now. Maybe it's the magic that they do afterwards. Like, you yesterday got an incredible shot. Like, actually incredible to get with a smartphone.
1: Yeah, I mean, the moon was out on a nice blue sky day and just do that 30x zoom.
0: It was, so I was like, all right, I got to go see if I can do this too. Because Wes Payne coming in with like an actual legit shot of the moon in the middle of the day on a smartphone that is actually usable. So I went to see if I could get the same image and I'm actually pretty happy with the results. It really does some post-processing that is impressive. It is hard as hell to zoom in 30x on a tiny dot in the sky. But it puts this like mini map overview.
1: I love that.
0: So smart. So smart. So if you give it another couple of years, I think they're going to get there with the performance and features and performance are going to meet. So if you're patient, I feel like the lagginess I have with the camera app is got to eventually go away. It's got to, right?
1: And I'd say it kind of depends on what you do. So like for like kid stuff, action shots, that's going to be a lot harder. If you're like me and you're just taking pictures of like the forest.
0: Yeah.
1: Not so bad.
0: Yeah, totally. So this is just the bad stuff, right? I do have good stuff. Hit and miss battery life. I've had to reboot sometime. And then because I'm using Graphene OS specifically, no tap to pay features.
1: Yep. I missed that one.
0: Yeah. Although I don't really like Google's implementation anyways, but so I'm not like dying here, but there are times, and I think as summer comes and it's short season, I'm going to want that even more.
1: Right.
0: And
1: yeah, that's fair.
0: It would be nice, since Graphene OS is limited to pixels, it'd be nice if there were smaller, even smaller pixels, like iPhone SE size for friends and family.
1: We can hope.
0: So here's the good. It feels really good to be private. Like, I have a sense of relief I wasn't expecting using this phone. You know, I'm not getting tracked by push notifications. I'm not getting tracked by Google services. I'm not getting tracked by logging into iCloud. There's just something kind of right about that. Like, that's how the world should be. And we've developed some tooling that we'll talk about, or we're using some tooling that we'll talk about in a future episode to keep this even more secure and private. But I also enjoy like the extra freedom you get from Android. You know, as a geek, I really love the fact that I can have multiple app stores, but F-Droid on this thing. Love F-Droid.
1: That's been, it honestly kind of reminds me a little bit of like what it's like to be running NixOS. I mean, totally different, right? I mean, this is Android and all those things, but it's like, I've got this minimal, clean feeling system. But then I've still got the Play Store, which maybe you could, it's like FlatHub or something, you know, like I can dip in there when I need to, but I don't need to that often. Or it's the apps that I've already made compromises on and just accept that I need because, you know.
0: Yeah. Yeah. That's very much. Yeah. It's like an immutable OS, and I'm going to different places and loading sometimes more cutting edge apps from some places and stuff like that too. So there's definitely some, this is an old meme, but there's definitely some apps that are just better on iOS. That is still true today. But man, the apps that matter, they're better on Android by a mile. And I think that's just indisputable at this point. Tailscale, 24/7 connected. I sync everything I talk to my Nextcloud instance, all my data syncing is done over Tailscale 24/7. My wife has to relaunch Tailscale on her phone a couple times a day to keep it connected, because iOS just proactively kills stuff in the background, right? And so she wants it persistently, she has to relaunch it. Now, I have a little hack for that. And I recommend this. You can set up a shortcut on iOS to execute something without user interaction when they plug in the phone. So I set Tailscale to launch every time she plugs in her phone or puts it on the charger. It launches Tailscale in the background, keeps her connected. So that's a little iOS trick that I learned. Nextcloud, way better on Android. Way better on Android syncing, way better app, way better integration. Nextcloud is better on Android. Image, IMMICH, which is my Google Photos replacement. Well, they just came out. They just came out with iOS background uploading. I don't have any experience with it, but it is awesome on Android. I've been able to migrate away from Google Photos thanks to Image. And it is actually broken for me on Graphene OS, has been for weeks, to view the gallery on the phone. But the background daemon is still running.
1: So you're
0: uploading
1: you're
0: pictures. Okay. Absolutely working. The web UI works just fine. And I can just use like the open source gallery app to view my local photos. It's fine. I just can't use the image app right now on Graphene OS to view the local photos. It's been like that for weeks. I don't know why, but it's uploading and the web UI just keeps getting better and better and the search keeps getting better. So this, for me, these apps are some of the most quintessential mobile apps that I use. And so the fact that they're better on Android is a big win. And then you combine KDE Connect. You combine KDE Connect, and you start to get to that kind of ecosystem feeling where I can share my clipboard, my internet connection. You know, everybody knows about KDE Connect at this point. I mean, we talked about it years ago too, but I haven't really got to play around with it for a while.
1: Oh, no.
0: And I have it set up, and God bless him, man. You can have it configured for multiple computers with multiple different phones. It works so good. So I have KDE Connect on a system here at the studio, and I have KDE Connect on my ThinkPad at home. And it's so nice. I'm working on something on here. I can just send it to the computer and keep working on it. KDE Connect is fantastic software. I know everybody in the community probably already knows about it, but I wanted to give them the shout out because they really sealed the deal for me on kind of making my own ecosystem. And what I've been able to build with a combination of Nextcloud and KDE Connect and Tailscale is a solid replacement for all of the things iCloud offered me. Except for iMessage. So I still haven't been able to avoid that, but that is what it is. But I had that scare with the outage. I've had some problems with Image.
1: Mm-hmm.
0: Sometimes I have to reboot the phone to make the battery last all day. These are the downsides. But the upsides are that I was able to break free with the exception of iMessage. But I think, you know, if I really, really wanted to, I could go through the process of deregistering my iMessage account and converting friends and family over to text message. It's just, I don't really want to, but totally could. And it's been really, overall, a pretty great experience. I think I'm at the point now where if I didn't have an iPhone already, I would not feel compelled to get one. Because I spent years in that iPhone ecosystem, though, I have technical debt now that I have to pay off.
1: You've optimized around having that ecosystem around, right? All your home, your home pods. I mean,
0: and I feel like it could be a barrier for Linux adoption for some people, because it just doesn't, the iPhone doesn't really talk to Linux. It doesn't, there's not, you know, the way you sync your Linux desktop to an iPhone is you sync your Linux desktop to cloud services that also sync to your iPhone. Maybe they're your own, maybe they're somebody else's cloud services. But you don't really communicate directly. There is like a KDE Connect kind of thing for iPhone, and there is a couple other options, but nothing like it is with Android. And when you combine Nextcloud and KDE Connect, the workflow of getting things on and off the phone is so smooth and straightforward. I could just do that for years. It's just like I record a clip or I record a video. You know, I just save it, move it to my Nextcloud folder. It's so simple. Or I use Tailscale Send to just send that one file. It's like the workflow is solid now. And I've replaced all the individual kind of functions that I had with the iPhone and iCloud. Except you still have this whole kind of year's worth of dependencies that you've built up. And I had the realization, like, the sooner you get out of that, the easier it is to break free of it. Or honestly, if you go the Brent route and just never really get sucked into it at all. Looking back at it, I wish I could have, like, said, you know, my younger self, don't do it. Don't spend the money. Don't do it. Because it will be harder the deeper you go to get out. And so I feel like I'm going to be trying to still dig my way out for at least another year or two, because I've got iPads, I've got HomePods, and I kind of want to keep some of them for some things, and I have to find where that line's at.
1: Yep.
0: And,
1: do you keep sort of trying to build fancier interfaces to go to, like, bridge with that ecosystem, yeah, or do you just abandon it entirely?
0: Yeah. And, you know, some of those bridges can be brittle.
1: Right. Yep. Because, I mean, they can change things whenever they want.
0: That's what Apple do.
1: Yeah.
0: So I wish I'd done it sooner, I guess, is my advice. Graphene OS itself has been really solid. I'm wondering what your experience has been. I've been through lots of updates. Those have all been pretty good.
1: Yeah, just today, I think I saw a message that an update failed to install update. So I'm gonna give that another try and see what happened. But otherwise, yeah, it's been surprisingly smooth. It does take a little while to do the, like, app optimization after updates. That's a little annoying. So you got to kind of if you think it'll be a quick reboot, well, don't do that if you might need your phone again in the next 5 minutes.
0: Doesn't regular Android updates do that still too? Yeah. Yeah. It just happens to have, like, monthly updates or whatever.
1: Exactly. So you're going to see it a lot more.
0: Yeah. Yeah. So you want to make sure, that's one thing, is you want to make sure when you reboot, you got, you know, at least a good amount of battery, and you want to have some time. And if you have, like, 400 apps installed, like I do, I have like 320 apps installed. It takes a while to optimize all those.
1: But the flip side of that is we get so many regular updates. It's the happiest and sanest I've felt on an Android system for a long time.
0: Yeah. And I don't
1: feel gross about having it. And then, especially as you say with, like, KDE Connect, there are some apps, I tried not to have them on the Linux desktop, you know, occasionally some, especially for some of our backend production or whatever. But then, especially on the phone, like banking apps or whatever random tools you might need, it feels like a better bridge to that world, because I can set the boundaries. I can integrate it with my Linux desktop if I want to.
0: Yeah, it's on the side of the compromise line that I prefer.
1: Mm-hmm. Yeah.
0: And that is a good feeling. And I don't really feel like I'm paying, like, a Graphene OS tax in performance. Some say it's slightly slower. I don't know. I don't notice it because I didn't really use stock Android on this thing very much. And there really isn't much I can do except for Android Auto, which is still a big hole in my life, but I'm managing.
1: That's what I keep thinking about is, okay, well, I've given Graphene a good try. I could try stock, right? I could go try it, see if I like the few, you know, having back the few things that I'm missing.
0: Yeah, yeah.
1: And I've toyed with that, but it's just not, at the end of the day, it's just not that tempting. I'd almost rather just accept that, okay, maybe I need to carry a single credit card in my pants when otherwise I would have just had my phone. that's worth it for that compromise line, I think, at least right now.
0: That's where I'm at, too. I do miss it, but I'm like, it's not, I have a slim wallet. It's not that big of a deal to just use my card. And that's what I've been doing, and it's totally fine. And have you kept using Magic Earth for GPS? How's that been for you?
1: Yeah, I did install Google Maps, you know, just for...
0: Especially when you're traveling. It's for that.
1: But I've enjoyed Magic Earth as the, like, actually going down the road one a lot more than Google Maps.
0: Me too. And the other day, I actually had my first, like... speed trap reported on there as I was pulling up. There's like a little icon on there. I'm like, what's this?
1: Hey-o. Hey, that's somebody, what we, that's somebody what we
0: else,
1: need.
0: Somebody else around me is using Magic Earth. It's a great little GPS app. So I really like the way it renders the maps. I like that it's using OpenStreetMap data too. It's nice and clean. So those things have been great. There, of course, has been some rough edges, and I experimented for a short period of time with trying the work phone, home phone thing, because I actually think iOS may have improved on the notification experience over Android with focus mode. And so I thought, okay, well, I'll put my iPhone in like a personal focus mode, and that'll be my personal phone. And that does work, but man, do I hate having two phones. And then, like, which phone do you sync your podcast to?
1: Both.
0: Well, yeah, but that's just insanity, man. And then you have to ask yourself, okay, I'm going to listen to a podcast. Which phone do I listen on? Like, it's ridiculous. It's ridiculous. So I think I'm a one phone kind of guy. I think I'm phone monogamous, but I did in the back of my mind think this could be a direction I go in the future. Is in the evenings I use the iPhone with, you know, with iMessage and for personal stuff, and because it can control my media devices. And during the day I'm using the Android for like work communication and that kind of stuff.
1: Now, would you go so far as not installing work things on your iPhone?
0: Thought about that. I could if I were going to start with a fresh phone.
1: Mm-hmm.
0: With the focus mode, you don't really need to because you can just hide that stuff. And I already have that all set up. But you could. I was thinking also another route to go would be to take an old iPhone. Like, I have some old ones just laying around. Start them totally fresh and see how far I could get without connecting to Apple. Like, can I do it without even logging into iCloud? Can you do that anymore? Could I only use Nextcloud to sync the contact information? Because I actually... tried that recently and it didn't work very well. So I wonder if people want me to experiment with it, I will. Otherwise, I'm just going to leave this to rest. I just wanted to address it because we've had a lot of people write in and ask, and in the meetups, people have been asking me how it's going. So I wanted to do a follow up. And I know a lot of you out there are also trying Graphene OS, and we wanted to talk about that. In fact, I wanted to cover a couple of those. Legit Salvage came in with 50,000 sats, actually. Fantastic, sir. Saying on Graphene OS, I'm 6 months in on my Pixel 6a and I plan on sticking with it. I have no significant complaints. I'm using the Sandbox Play Store and services. One issue specifically is with my RealLink app not providing notifications for my doorbell and other cams. It started out not working, then started working for a week and not again, and I can't really contribute the change to any particular update. I have tinkered a few times with some settings, but no luck. Have you seen this with any of your apps? It's a hard one to search. Oh, man, I bet. That's got to be, I would bet... Salvage is what's happening is maybe it's the Play services or whatever background process is responsible for receiving the notification ping from their servers, from their RealLink service. That's probably getting
1: the battery
0: paused. Battery optimization. Yeah. Mm-hmm. Battery optimization is probably pausing that. And so you could go in and turn battery optimization off on Play services or whatever it might be. And then that would solve that. It'll use more battery. I believe it's like that by default on Android, but on Graphene OS, Play services and the Play Store are treated just like any other app. And so you have to implicitly go in and allow them to have those privileges.
1: That's kind of an interesting aspect of using Graphene, is you kind of have to learn a little bit more about how Android works.
0: Mm-hmm.
1: It's not necessarily bad. I mean, it's a little more homework. So if that's not your cup of tea, just know that. But it is interesting because there's kind of a little... I noticed I was trying to crop a photo and it was getting some like consistent pop-up that's like, oh, if you don't want us to bother you every time, you got to go in here and adjust that. And that's just a common thing, is you don't realize it's always like this, right? When you switch to sort of deny by default, you start learning all the things that were happening under the hood without you really being aware of it.
0: That is so true. Yeah, it is not uncommon for an app to come up and say, hey, man, you need to go adjust the setting for me to work properly. And you're like, oh, geez, another one that needs access to this?
1: Mm-hmm.
0: Like, oh, okay, good to know. Zack Attack came in with 10,000 sats and asked, here's what I've learned about my Graphene OS journey. If you're on Google Fi, consider looking for another cell provider first, as you have to have the Google Fi app and the Play Store logged in for text messaging to work. I'll probably move to Mint Mobile soon, but I'm open to other suggestions. Next, having either Nextcloud or Proton for your backend, or in my case, both, is a must to keep data synced up and backed up from the phone. I use Nextcloud for my notes, contacts, and file backup with Proton Mail and calendars. Seems to work really well for me so far. That, I think, would be a Chris and Wes supported configuration or recommended configuration, right? Using Nextcloud for notes and contacts and file backup and Proton for email and calendar.
1: Sounds like a nice fit, yeah.
0: Very smart, Zach Attack. Well done, sir. Sam H. comes in with 10,000 sats. Says, I'm looking forward to hearing more about Graphene OS. I'm planning to replace it on my Pixel 4a later this year when I stop receiving updates. One question I have, though, why doesn't Android Auto work? Seems like it should basically just be like DisplayPort and USB. I'm imagining some weird proprietary Google crap, but I'd love to hear if you have more details. So I did some digging because I wanted to know the same thing. I think that's a great question. I mean, why, Sam? Why can't I have it? This is one thing that would really seal the deal.
1: I have a lot of other Android stuff. What's the deal?
0: And I'm the dummy. I'm the dummy that bought the current year model so I could have the larger screen for CarPlay or Android Auto. I could have saved a couple grand. I mean, I'm glad I didn't because it's all the other things were nice too. But like at the time.
1: Yeah.
0: I got that car because I really wanted that feature because, you know, it's great for road trips and stuff. But what I read with some conversations with the dev and some tweet threads is that there is actually some really, really deep kind of creepy, invasive levels of permissions that you have to give that process. And you have to kind of unfetter other aspects of the Google stuff to also make it all work. So, yeah. And then also Logic had asked, can you play Call of Duty or other similar multiplayer games, or does the anti-cheat system trip up on Graphene OS? Well, great question, Logic. I don't normally play games on the phone, but I loaded up the Call of Duty mobs and went and shot some people in the face.
1: We did have to turn off some of the
0: exploit protection stuff.
1: Yes.
0: Yeah.
1: So, you know, there was a little bit of that, but that was another one of the, you got to go toggle something if you, occasionally. Yep. But you do that and you learn about all where all the toggles are, then it's pretty quick. And yeah, it just worked.
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2: Well, somehow I'm still in Berlin. After last Linux Unplugged, I thought, why should I take a plane? I'm just going to stay another week. But it seemed like I felt pretty bad for those listeners who only heard about the meetup after it actually happened. Maybe Brent being Brent, I decided to throw another Berlin meetup, Berlin meetup number two. And listeners in our Berlin Buds Matrix room were pretty amazing, and several of them suggested that we do an intro to the dev environment of Nextcloud. I thought that was a fabulous idea. So with the Nextcloud team's help, we threw, literally in the same space, same time, another meetup, and a ton of people came together. It was actually super fun, and I really benefited it from it personally. I think I did it for me, but the listeners get to win too.
0: That sounds like why we do all the meetups. We really do it for us, but I think the listeners enjoy it too.
2: Yeah, there's such a special thing. So I thought, how can I stay here and not do another meetup, especially if listeners who missed out could also join, which happened. So I'm super thankful for that. We also decided to extend the meetup to JB's online community and also the Nextcloud community from an online perspective. So we had a camera in the room. And the whole idea for this meetup was a sort of hackathon. So sort of dive into the Nextcloud community ecosystem and see from your own skill sets where you could potentially contribute. And I gotta say, it was a total success. It was super, super fun. And there were a ton of people online as well. One who I need to send a special shout out to, which seems like the theme recently, is CG bass player. Ryan showed up and, you know, did a bunch of bug fixing in some of their tutorials. So huge thanks to Ryan again.
1: That's wonderful.
0: That is great. If you paint a picture for us a little bit, you're all in the Nextcloud office. They gave you a workspace where people could set up laptops and gather around a table and kind of collaborate. And so what we saw, you sent us some pictures, and what we saw was just a bunch of listeners and people in the area that all were huddled over their laptops, each working on something else. So that it just
1: this is a meetup I'm especially sad to have missed out on. Look at that. I mean, it looks like such fun.
0: It really looks like a great time. It's the exact kind of thing you want for this type of hackathon slash listener meetup, where it's really looks like people were getting down to work, at least from the pictures.
2: I would say the photos definitely tell the story. It was, you know, I'm recording here today from kind of a underground hackerspace, but man, did that event ever feel like it as well. And of course, meeting people is my favorite thing. I couldn't help but record some clips, and well, you guys get to benefit too, and I thought I could share that with you. So this meetup was no exception. Can you introduce yourself for us?
4: Yeah, sure. Hi, Brent. My name is Beck. I'm a longtime listener of JB. I found you guys through self-hosted. I listened to all the episodes. Now I'm catching up with all the office hours and all the other parts of the JB community.
2: Lovely. You hear that, Chris? He's an Office Hours fan. What do you think of what's going on here? Tell me a little bit about how it feels to be in the room.
4: It's really cool together like this. This is my, I would say, first experience because I really started with self-hosting and learning all hardware and software stuff about a year ago. So this is really impressive. I don't even know how to express my emotions. but definitely good to meet people, and I really support open source projects. I'm a software consultant, so I consult on the softwares to my business clients, and we're trying to implement sort of open source and make my sort of clients pay for open source as well, because, you know, you need to support the developers, and I think it's a good balance.
2: Do you live here in Berlin, or did you travel a little bit?
4: Yes, definitely. I live in Berlin. I lived in Singapore. I lived in London, and now in Berlin. But I think in terms of tech community, Berlin is still picking up, I think, compared to London, for example. But yeah, Berlin is cool. Like, you cycle everywhere. It's a lot of cool people. So, yeah.
2: Nice. And I noticed, I was peeking over your shoulder slightly, not in a creepy way, but I noticed you were working on some things. Can you give us a tour of kind of what you started diving into?
4: Yeah, definitely. I mean, since this is a Nextcloud themed meetup, I am trying to work with the developers of a plugin for Nextcloud called LibraSign. I think a lot of businesses use Nextcloud as a substitute to big tech like Google's Suite or Workspaces and Microsoft's Office. 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And I'm having some difficulty getting their binaries downloaded onto Nextcloud, and we're trying to, you know, work on that with the developers. But so that's what I'm working on now.
2: That sounds fascinating. Thank you for being here.
4: No, pleasure. Thank you very much for inviting.
0: Huh, integrating DocuSign into your Nextcloud workflow. That sounds
2: like
0: that actually
2: idea?
0: Would be... Yeah, it's pretty useful.
2: I'm so glad I asked what people were working on, because it's like, I had no idea they were doing this cool stuff. All I see is a bunch of laptops being typed on.
1: It does seem like a nice opportunity to leverage. You know, you've already got this hub, as they call it, of stuff that you're working on. Yeah, why not?
0: Yeah. Good.
2: Also, what you probably noticed in that clip was there's a lot of like buzzing around going on in the background. And I noticed a theme, which was people coming together and working together on the same problems. And so listener Tomasz and Hilmar were working on something, but I couldn't quite figure it out. So I asked them to. Now, gentlemen, you both seem like deeply entrenched in some kind of stuff on your screens. Can you introduce yourselves and then give us a sense of what you're working on?
6: So, hello, my name is Tomasz. My strengths lie mostly in infrastructure, cloud, stuff like this. So I can't really do very much PHP. I decided to go and try and clean up the Docker Compose setup that developers use. I've just learned that different developers have their own offshoots and they don't even use the official one, which apparently is not even the official one. It's just the most commonly used. So, it's like a free-for-all, and I'm going to try and first make sense of it because we tried with Brent yesterday to even run this on my computer, and we spent like half the evening and couldn't get it to work. And now I feel like I'm not much closer. If that's the experience that a person that wants to contribute to Nextcloud has, that's their first experience, then I'd like to make that experience better, because it's not what I would like to be greeted by when you try to contribute to a fresh open source project, right? You'd want at least like the basic setup just works. You just like make up or like Docker Compose up. You want it to come up and you can play around it, fool around, and then your open source journey starts. If your open source journey starts like it did with mine yesterday, before it even started, that's a problem. So yeah, I'm going to try and leverage my friend Hilmar here to get us to hopefully fix whatever bug that we encountered with this Docker Compose setup, and then maybe collapse the Docker Compose file, because it has basically like 15 different setups or something for different versions, which could be solved probably with a variable and an end file, and then see where we go from there.
2: Sweet. Sounds like really valuable work. Hilmar, I see you're typing away like crazy, but can I interrupt you? What introduce yourself, and what are you doing over here?
7: My name is Hilmar. I'm also a friend of Tomasz. I just came to this meetup because it sounded interesting, and I have no idea what I'm doing.
2: Well, it looks impressive. I mean, you've got all sorts of things going on. I mean, I haven't been able to read it. But
7: multiple lines at one time, so we're making progress already.
2: Sweet, and there's someone here helping you from Nextcloud. Vitor, what's going on in this corner?
8: I'm here helping to start the development environment with Docker. He's using my own environment, and he's using the environment of Julius.
2: Lovely. And keep going, guys.
1: Really. I mean, they're really getting crap done. I mean, you must have been just blown away by just the solid amount of work just happening in no time.
2: Well, and this is like a slice in time and was fairly early on in this particular meetup. And so later I checked in with everyone, and like Hilmar and Vitor had been working together the entire meetup. And they also unearthed like an archived chores app, because Hilmar wanted to have a way with his wife to split up chores in his house. So they were like digging through source code to find an old archived thing and found it. So Hilmar's going to, I think, bring it back to life. We'll see.
9: I'm Lucas, I'm Brazilian. I came here to Berlin just vacationing, but now I'm looking for new job positions. And we are now talking about tech, about keyboards, because he showed his setup for his custom keyboard. And I was talking to him, there is a guy who makes it in Brazil. But also we already talked about another stuff like Python and PHP. Another stuff.
2: And you're working on some stuff. Can you tell us who you are, where you're from, and what are you doing over here?
10: Sure. Yeah, my name is Finn, and I'm just waiting for the dev environment to come up, like the Docker Compose, and it's just downloading and updating stuff. I hope it's working out. I'm super jealous about Lucas's monitor, because it's really cool. Like, that's how he got talking about like gadgety tech stuff, because even though it's not strictly necessary to have something like that, it is pretty nice. Maybe not ergonomic in the like weight on your back sense, but definitely in the screen estate sense. Yeah, that's how we got talking about ergonomics and keyboards.
2: Lovely. And then how is it being at the meetup today?
10: Oh, it's nice. First time for me to actually interact with the Nextcloud community, apart from like reading issues on the GitHub to like find out why my Nextcloud is not working. But yeah, it's great to be here. I hope I can be of some use, contribute, give something back.
2: About an hour later, I checked in with Finn again, and by that time, he was rewriting the dev environment setup in Podman with a few other listeners. So we'll see where that goes. And if, I don't know if you noticed yet, but there was quite a representation from Brazil at the meetup, which I thought was fascinating. So from Lucas and the gentleman we met earlier, Vitor from the Nextcloud team, and his wife, Diane, shared her excitement about the event as well.
11: Hello, my name is Diane. I'm part of Community Brazilian, Nextcloud Community Brazilian. I speak about Nextcloud in my country, and I have a lot of plans to introduce about Nextcloud in my country because there is very important to know more this project because I think it's real to share privacy and security to people in Brazil.
2: Well, lovely. It sounds like very important work. I want to say thank you for doing that.
11: Thank you so much for this opportunity.
0: Yeah, well, that is a great opportunity for her, isn't it? She's going to go advocate Nextcloud to her community. What a great chance to go to the Nextcloud office. I mean, you can read up about a project, but you can actually go to where they work, meet their founder, you know, chat with the actual people there that are working on it.
1: Well, and we've seen from Brent's adventures, right? There's so much more to the project and the people behind it than you can get just from the docs or from, you know, people talking about it.
2: I think one theme I really picked up on these last 2 weeks for Nextcloud is just how worldly of a project it is, which is, of course, always fascinating, especially with open source. We were lucky enough to have Frank, the Nextcloud co-founder, join us for the event as well, and he shared a few reflections on the meetup. Well, Frank, you've joined us tonight, and what do you think of this? I mean, there's a bunch of people filling the Nextcloud offices. How does it feel?
12: I mean, that's so cool. I mean, thanks a lot for helping to organize that. I mean, I think you announced it's just, I don't know, 2 days ago, 3 days ago, or something like that, and there are a bunch of people here, and happy talking, hacking, and have a good time. So that's just, yeah, the power of community, I guess.
2: Yeah, I always find it really neat when two communities can come together and help each other out. So hopefully some of Jupiter Broadcasting's folks can, you know, get more integrated into the Nextcloud community as well. I noticed you were chatting with some folks over there. What did you get into?
12: Yeah, I just met Thomas over there. It's actually super cool because he's a community member from Nextcloud for many, many years. And I think I never met him in person, and now I met him here. And we just said hi and talked a bit. And says, yeah, it's amazing. Yeah, it's amazing.
2: Lovely. Well, I think it seems like maybe we should try to do this more often. It seems like a great success.
12: Absolutely. Yeah. Yeah. And I totally agree with you. Like, it's a cool idea that these two communities do it together. And we find some shared interest and cool things we can do together. So, yeah, I love it.
2: So I would say it was a huge success, at least for my eyes. So I want to say thank you to the entire Nextcloud team for basically allowing JB to take over their offices yet again this week. There were a handful of Nextcloud employees that showed up in person, way more than I even thought would. So that was amazing. They supported us in keeping things organized and making sure everyone in person was, you know, getting their questions answered. And there were also a few engineers and staff that joined online to facilitate things for the JB community as well. So a huge thanks there.
1: Aw. That is genuinely, I mean, that's kind of a lot to ask, you know, just out of the blue for this sort of thing. And it really, that's a commitment that shows some mutual love, I think.
2: And I didn't even ask. They just kind of showed up. It was a beautiful thing. I think as well, there's an opportunity. I'd like to encourage those who think they might want to contribute to Nextcloud. If you're interested, I mean, you don't need to do it only during the meetup. You can check it out as well. If you think that's interesting to you, nextcloud.com/developer is a nice place to start. And I wanted to do a few thank yous as well. PyCrash, who showed up for this meetup, took the train for like 4.5 hours. So longest distance, other than the Brazilians, of course. So PyCrash, thank you. It was awesome to meet you. And a huge thank you to Tomash and his family. They took me in and let me stay at their place this entire week, which was like a traveler's dream to live with a local. And yeah, their family was so good to me. We had tons of adventures. It was a beautiful thing. I also, Tomash also taught me how to use the train because I was doing it very wrong.
1: Oh, that is particularly great. That is so helpful when you're traveling like that. Amazing.
13: Those local pro tips, yeah.
1: A listener took Brent in. Their family took Brent in while he's traveling.
2: Yeah, this is the same listener that last week threw me into a cold lake. So, yeah, there's a special connection there. Also, a thanks to Kenji, who coordinated my even being here today at Seabase. Huge thanks there. A thank you to Lucas as well, who basically gave us like a really sweet tour of Seabase the other night when it was super pumping and active, and showed me the NixOS kind of stuff they've got running, these crazy Mate lights and stuff upstairs. It's crazy.
1: Oh, really? Those run Nix?
2: Oh, come on. Of course. Pavel also offered to show me around like underground Berlin scene at KitKat and such. I didn't take him up on the offer, but he's smiling at me right now from the other side of the glass. Maybe next time. We'll see.
1: There will probably be a next time. It sounds like it was a good enough time.
2: Yeah, I also, this is just like a huge sign of how amazing our listeners are. This week in particular, I got an offer to stay in some of the Nextcloud team's homes in Brazil if I wanted to at some point.
13: Wow.
2: I got invited to a ski trip in Austria at some point. So we'll see if that happens. And so many other folks just offered to help me this entire 2 weeks with like, hey, if you need anything, let me know. I'll help you out. So thank you, listeners. You guys are the best.
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1: I think it's time for some feedback. And we have some from Eduardo sharing some feedback on the last episode of Linux Unplugged, Berlin with Brent. That's 503. It was super cool to get the inside scoop on the Nextcloud developments. I especially love the interviews with the engineers that are developing or guiding the development of the new features. Brent did an excellent job, both in his recordings and during his recaps with Chris and Wes. More interview and product focused shows, please. Consider creating a new contribution funnel to collect funds for more of these types of trips. Eduardo from Hartford, Connecticut.
0: Thank you, Eduardo.
1: I mean, I can't really argue with any of that.
0: No, Brent, you did a great job. Thank you, Brent.
2: No, thanks.
0: Yeah, I agree. More interviews and product focus, sure. I don't really see it working as like setting up specific funds, maybe for some projects, maybe someday. We'll see. 2023 is going to be a tight year, so we're going to have to be very careful about where we go and when we go and how we do it. But we'll see. We'll see how it turns out. You know, I don't want to overcommit, but I do agree. I enjoyed it quite a bit because going there and getting the story is always our preference. Just how do you scale that? How do you scale that? Right.
1: And I mean, we're here jealous at home. We want to join them.
0: Yeah. Yeah. I mean, we would definitely scale it as funding allowed.
2: I also didn't mind traveling. I'm always up for that. And while I was here, I also this week got to visit the Free Software Foundation Europe offices and hung out with them for an entire morning. So you'll see that in a future Linux Unplugged as well.
3: Boost to Gray.
0: Sir Lurks-a-Lot came in with a series of boosts this week. 13,370 using Boost CLI like a baller. He says, Chris, unfortunately, we have never met. I was asking because I feel like I know Lurks-a-Lot. You know, I feel like I know him. From the boost in the chat room. I just feel like I know him.
1: I think you do.
0: Yeah.
1: It's unconventional.
0: It blurs the lines, Wes. It blurs the lines. But he writes, I don't drive and I live in a remote town. Interesting. So travel takes planning. One day, though, it'd be really cool to make it to a meat space meetup. Maybe share a brew and some barbecue. But for now, it's cool. We can be slightly imaginary friends. I got you, bro. I'll be your slightly imaginary friend. Sir Lurks-a-Lot then comes in again with another 13,370 sats. Noah's Trip Tick refers to his three-panel painting that was behind him in the, in the last video, he had that I remember the three-panel picture. Okay, all right. Noah never rearranges them. Yeah, that was true. The camera sometimes would move, though. And then Lurks-a-Lot continues with another boost. For what it's worth, I noticed that there's a slight misalignment on the terminal windows you use in the OBS, Matt, when showing all three of you. The one I have up right now.
1: Calling you out.
0: I know. In a boost, too. Well, I guess if you're going to get called out, a boost is the way to do it. Wes is just a couple pixels too low, man. I agree. You know, I agree. I've been talking to him off air about that.
1: Yeah, I'm doing some exercises to try
0: close.
1: To help.
0: He's also a bit close, but I think I need a wider lens. But also, you know, Lurks-a-Lot, what it betrays is... I have a really low-key approach to the video because I just don't really care. It's there on JupiterTube for people who want it, but the audio...
1: MVP video. It's just...
0: Yeah, it's MVP video. Exactly. Audio is the product. And then Lurks-a-Lot, because he's awesome, I guess, comes in with another boost. Says, so I got a laugh out of my last message thinking about tiny imperfections, but he says it's those tiny imperfections that actually give things life and make them human and relatable.

0: I'll take that. I suppose.
1: Right. It's those little signs of wear and the journey things have had.
0: And then Sir Boosalot wraps us up with one last 13,370 boosts. I have to tell you guys, I love Lupo 503. All the tech in Nextcloud is cool, and the ethical approach to AI is very much appreciated. But Brent being Brent and the human story behind Nextcloud and the meetup and the Burr listeners was a great. Yeah, we got to get over there. Maybe Fosdem. I don't know. Mm-hmm. 1 year. Mm-hmm. 1 year when we can, we'll make it over there. And we'll bring Brent. He'll be our local expert now.
1: Exception boosts in with 6,810 sats.
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1: Joining the zip code trend, Linux enthusiast since 1993, aka a dinosaur, daily GNOME user, tried XFCE, it was okay. I've not touched KDE for ages, since 2004-ish, apparently, finding the design mindset a bit too dated at the time. Please convince me to find time to play with KDE.
0: I love this boost idea. So first of all, I don't think you have to consider yourself a dinosaur. Consider yourself
1: seasoned.
0: You were early. You're early to trends.
1: Early adopter. Yeah.
0: You're an early adopter. You're not a dinosaur. You're an early adopter. Daily GNOME user. I'm sorry, GNOME user. Really since 2004. That's going to be a hard sell. I have to be honest. I really do. Because Plasma is sort of the anti-GNOME these days. Plasma lets you configure whatever you want. Their motto is simple by default, powerful when needed. And there is some truth to that. And I think Plasma 527 is a fantastic product. But
1: I like the idea of you saying here, do you hate everything about your current desktop? Try Plasma.
0: It's tricky. That's a tricky sell. If you were going to recommend somebody try Plasma today, there's a lot of questions you have to ask. Like, to figure out what path to send them. Should you send them down to OpenSUSE? Should you send them to Kubuntu? Should, for some reason, they be on Neon? It's a really tricky thing. I don't know if I got it in me, but I love that Exception A has been using Linux since 93. B was willing to try out Boost. I'd love to know the story there. If you're a long timer or if you tried it out just to get this boost in. And C, going by that boost amount, it looks like they're coming in from Connecticut.
1: Yeah, that's maybe I was sort of assuming maybe there's an implied leading zero here. Boost back in there, Exception, and tell us if we got that wrong.
0: Also, what would be your Plasma pitch to Exception or Exception? Because I feel like I've really failed here. I love it. I'm loving it more than ever. I actually, not even kidding, last night was thinking, I should bring my ThinkPad in just so I can show Wes how badass my Plasma setup is. I'm really happy with it because a new dark kind of bluish, purplish theme came out just recently. If you go into the new Plasma themes, it's right there. It's at the top. It's gorgeous. So much fun. I love it. I got a great background. I got the toolbar set up just the way I like it. I was going to literally bring the laptop in just so I could show it to you after the show. So I'm really happy with Plasma right now, but I feel like I'm failing on the sales pitch.
1: I love GNOME, partially because it just works so well, especially yep. stock mm-hmm. Or just with just a few plugins. You know, I can get right to work. The workflow works for me. I know it. I'm familiar with it. It looks pretty. It's smooth. But when you want something, when you want your desktop to be more like a tool that as you learn it, you like fit it to you and it becomes something that, it's more tightly coupled to how you want to work. That's where Plasma really shines. And there's a reason we use GNOME lots of places, but in the studio on the machines we need to get work done, it's Plasma.
0: Yeah.
1: So maybe that's not what you need. That's not the use case for everything, but maybe for like your main machine, if you get a lot of, you're doing your primary work there, you want to be able to customize some of those things you can't just really easily change or have to use a hacky plugin for in GNOME. Yeah.
0: That's pretty good. That's a pretty good pitch. That's pretty much it for a lot of us. And tried and true. You know, they do lots of steady updates, at least for the 4 series and then the 5 series. It's been fantastic. 6 series is getting worked on now. And if they continue some of that, I think it's going to be a great little workstation.
3: Brendan the Penguin boosts in with 1,024 sats, saying, yay for more technical content. I've implemented so many things based on your excitement on projects and solutions over the years. Maybe a show note link to a guide for more newbies. Keep up the great show, guys.
0: We have been asking for feedback on if we should skew deeper in the technical or skew more into like the introductory stuff and then link you to dive deeper. Still taking input on that.
1: Yeah, I mean, always.
0: There's a vote for technical.
3: Little JTH boosted in with 54,022 Satoshis. Greetings from my Sats zip code. Love all the work you guys do. Glad for the mention of Cast-O-Matic a few episodes ago. Because I also see Fountain timestamp issues and Podverse can't queue RSS feed episodes as none of the member feeds work. But Cast-O-Matic works, and I figured out Albi, so hey. Here we are. Love you guys. Hopefully see you in my neighborhood one day.
0: That would be a lot of fun. Now, where are they?
3: It looks like Wisconsin, and the city is River Falls.
0: Ah, okay. Well, that could happen, maybe, you know, especially if we are doing a little trek. The going back to Cast-O-Matic, great podcasting 2.0 app.
1: iOS only, right?
0: That is the thing. And this is a bit of a journey, right? Because these are new apps, and each one of them are trying to find their niche and what they do best at. And so there is a bit of a journey there, but you're helping kind of build that future where we have decentralized podcasting, and these apps can follow a specific standard and still differentiate and make value in each kind of whatever niche they end up in. And so we're watching the kind of the defining of that market with these apps right now.
1: But that does mean it can be a little tricky when you need to find your particular combination of features that you're used to and want in an app and which ones have it. And
0: you got it. You got it. That is exactly the thing.
1: But we got a lot of good options to try. So,
0: yeah.
1: You know.
0: Yeah. Hydra Gyrum comes in with a set of enterprise sats. They wanted us to know that they enjoyed the long intro and outro music we did for episode 500. Brought back the old two-digit episode nostalgia. True Grits also came in with some enterprise sats and said, this may be a better boost suited for office hours, but have you guys considered using Nextcloud as a bit of a source of truth or a back-end CMS for maybe the RSS feeds or the JB website? To which I say no, but what we have talked about a little bit is Nextcloud could act as a bit of an auth provider. That's one of the things it could, you know, be technically tied into is say we have like a back-end administration CMS that we wanted to authenticate. We could authenticate it potentially against our Nextcloud user database or something like that. So there are ways we could tie it in.
1: And it is already tied in some sense to just a lot of the back-end stuff, just not feeding everything. Yeah. And that's, you know, I think we kind of explore the edges of where it really shines and where you're, because sometimes you can just do it in Nextcloud because you already have a Nextcloud and maybe it's not the best place depending on how complicated you want, where it works for simple things. And we're finding where those edges are and what makes sense to have in a particular location. But it's a good idea to think about. Our dear Nev boosts in with 43,331 sats.
4: I hoard that which your kind covets.
1: So that's my zip code, but you already knew that. But alas, it's time to have fun with numbers. First off, dividing my sats by itself is the current temperature outside in Celsius, which I'm going to assume that's 1. So 1 degree Celsius or a little under 34 degrees Fahrenheit. So bundle up, Nev.
0: Okay.
1: Then if you take that sat amount and divide it by the number of hosts, that's approximately how much I spent in boost attempts trying to figure out how to send one.
0: Oh, no.
1: In the end, I'm still not sure on Albi and Podverse. Bad UX, IMO.
0: You could try boosting next time, Nev, from the podcast index. I think the only downside to using the podcast index is you have to approve each split unless you set a budget.
1: It's very explicit.
0: Yeah. And we have splits. We've split. So we all get a cut. Drew gets a split. And Podverse and Fountain, we also, and the podcast index. So we're spreading the sat love.
1: Minar boosts in with a row of ducks. Enjoying the show as usual, and nice to hear from Brent in Berlin, a few days late. He is halfway to Bangalore, India, where I am. Any plans for visiting this part of the world? Thank you for the show, and hope Brent is enjoying Tumbleweed as I am. Take care, all.
0: Oh, no plans today, but ambitions, they're high. You know, you never know what could happen.
1: Thanks for the very nice boost there.
3: Deleted. Boosted in with 50,000 sats. I'm so glad someone else got my Internet Explorer joke. I've been looking forward to making it for almost a year. Oh gosh. I wanted to wait longer to make it, but I had to balance waiting with the risk of someone else doing it before me. As for touching some grass, we got 6 inches of snow over the weekend, so I can only just go back to browsing memes and listening to podcasts.
0: Well, I'm glad we could be one of those podcasts, I suppose. I am so ready for winter to be over, you guys. It pains me to hear that some of you are having to suffer with long, prolonged winters. I'm so ready. That damn groundhog and his shadow or whatever. I think that's what did it. Ford Humor comes in with 5,555 sats. You know, I think I agree with the comments about keeping it technical. The healthy stream of humor and technical content is the reason I keep coming back. Well, thank you. They write that they're fairly new to Linux, and they came over to Linux Unplugged whenever TechSnap was archived. Oh, he says, I keep learning a little bit each more. I've been dabbling and finding ways to leverage Linux at work the past several years. There you go.
1: Nice.
0: That is the path. Keep up the great work and never afraid to go deep. We love it. Well, thank you. Ah, the Golden Dragon comes in with a classic row of ducks and says that JB presents Brent worldwide. Yeah, now he's going to Raleigh, which is still technically in the world.
1: You know, yeah.
0: Yeah, Brent, are you ever going to make it home?
3: What is home? I've got homes a little all over now, it seems.
0: So you must be leaving, what, tomorrow?
3: I'm leaving quite early tomorrow morning, which is,
0: okay.
3: You know, as we record currently, it's 11 p.m. I'm sure we'll finish, I don't know, around midnight. And then my flight is very early morning, so it's going to be a rough night.
0: Do you know how long you'll be at Alex's yet, or is that TBD still?
3: Well, he booked me a ticket, and I don't remember what it is. I think it's like a week and a half or something. I don't know. He's like my travel agent now. It seems
0: and there
3: to
0: you
3: work.
0: Go. There's some insight into Brent's life.
1: I'll be 1984 boosts in with 2,000 sats. Okay, I'll let you all in on the joke. Internet Explorer, the browser, had a reputation for always being slow. So much so that a month after the Oscars, a meme came out with the IE logo saying, "Great news, guys. Leo won an Oscar." Someone please boost in and say you know what I'm referencing so I don't have to go outside and touch grass.
0: I don't get it. I still don't get it. I try. I want to understand. And I don't get it. But it's all right. It's all right. Iraq comes in with 16,020 sats.
5: It's over 9,000!
0: Some amazing on-the-scene Nextcloud coverage by Brentley. With everything in Hub 4 and beyond, I'm even more excited than I have been in a while for what's becoming a critical application in my home environment. P.S. This boost is my zip code with a few extra steps. You can't throw a leading zero on a boost, so I had to loop it onto the end. Hope you make it up this way one of these days. I'd love to meet you all. So where are they, West Payne? Where in the world is E-Rock?
1: Worcester, Massachusetts.
0: Oh, very great. Worcester sounds delicious. You know what I really like about this boost and several of the others that we got commenting about Brent being on scene is this is in part how value for value does work, is if you get particular value from an episode, we appreciate the boost in, right? It's signal for us. In fact, it's stronger signal than just about anything else. So really appreciate that, E-Rock and others who boosted to let us know when there's kind of an angle that you like. It's one of the great, if you need an excuse, it's one of the many great excuses to boost on in. And Yarg32 sends in 4,096 sats. Yarg! I learned that, Nick, because it's my favorite backwards. It's my actual name backwards, as she writes. I had a VW R32 car, and I loved it so much. Yes, the R32 is one of the classics. There's a whole community around just that car that love it. He says, also, my name is a callback to all things 32-bit, and it also sounds piratey. That's fun. FYI, Folding at Home is a legit citizen science project from Stanford that helps research diseases like cancer, and anyone can pitch in to help. Better use of GPU than my SETI at home was, I think. I love these things. SETI at home, too, and, of course, Folding at Home, personally, have always been drawn to collective computing. So I did that in the early days with my Gentoo setups. When I had Gentoo as an infrastructure, one of the reasons I got into it was because it was the easiest way for me to do distributed computing because I could run those kernels at the time and those latest versions of stuff that supported that. And then, you know, almost 13, whatever it was, years ago that I got into Bitcoin, it was because of the distributed computing aspect of it that drew me to Bitcoin. I just loved the idea that a group of us and I could get all my computers working together in a pool and working to solve math problems. And, of course, it's just the beginning of a long journey. So thank you.
1: I think this was commenting on some previous, it was like some token, some coin that was connected to doing distributed computing that we mentioned in a boost.
0: Oh, really? Of course. Of course there is. Yeah. I mean, hey, you know, There always is. There's always an angle. I just love distributed computing. If there was a way to do like regular RSS downloads over like distributed peer-to-peer download methods, I'd be all over that, right? Like, really would. Just love it. I think the revolution will be decentralized, and I just try to embrace that kind of stuff whenever I can. Gene Bean comes in with a row of handsome ducks and writes, Chris, I'm pretty sure that you mentioned a cookbook mobile app for Nextcloud. If so, could you share it? Like your family, I am an iOS user. Not only will I share it, but it turns out a couple of members in our community, Marcel, a frequent booster being one of them, contribute to the app. So how about that? And on iOS, it is just simply called Nextcloud Cookbook. I think Nook might be my preferred cookbook app. And there is a corresponding app you install on Nextcloud. And it syncs between the local app and your Nextcloud instance. And it even supports YouTube DL style ingestion from several popular recipe sites. See, not all of them.
1: That's
0: but
1: killer.
0: It brings in the imagery and the steps. And, you know, so instead of reading like the 3 pages of blog post just to get the recipe, you just pull in the recipe into the app and it saves it and gets the pictures. Supports iPad layout, supports iPhone layout. And then Nook, I think, is even a little bit nicer than that iOS app, but is not available for iOS. So you'll, just Nextcloud Cookbook. And I'll put a link to that in the notes for you, Gene Bean. And shout out to the Nextcloud community members who've been working on that, because that Nextcloud cookbook thing, is, I think, what put it over the top for Hadia. She was like, oh, you got this Nextcloud thing and we're saving stuff locally. That sounds neat. But then when we started putting the recipes in there and I told her, yeah, even when we're off grid boondocking, you can still pull all these up. She's like, all right, I'm in. USOB, I'm in.
1: Alexis Boussin with a row of ducks. Nextcloud AIO. Enough said.
0: Yeah, which stands for Nextcloud All in One, and is, I guess, a pretty straightforward way to deploy and maintain Nextcloud. And it's one of the options on Linode when you do one of their one clicks.
1: Yeah, maybe you don't want to fuss around with having things broken out into different parts. You're not a sysadmin. You're not going to use any of that customizability. Sounds pretty handy.
0: You know, my first question is, what database is it using? Yeah, that's what I want to know.
1: Maybe you've got some homework.
0: Because it says included are, quote, high performance backend for Nextcloud files and Nextcloud talk. And it has integrated Borg backup too for backup solution. This.
1: Oh, yeah. It's got a list of containers down in here. Postgres.
0: Wes, you want to migrate after the show?
1: Boy, do I.
0: I mean, for my home setup, that seems like a way better route to go than that's what I get for using the upstream image like a sap, I guess. Man, that is the way to go. Nextcloud all-in-one. And it's not actually all-in-one. It's breaking the components out into individual containers. It's all set up to work together, which is all I wanted. Kurt Peterson comes in with 55,320 sets. Hey, Rich Lobster! I'm noticing that the ballers seem to be using Podverse for the most part this week. Just noticing that. That's interesting. Kurt writes, boosting my zip code while I'm in the Great White North on our fifth fake spring.
1: Ouch.
0: I feels it. Thanks for the dive into Nextcloud. It's on my home lab to-do list. Oh, that's great, Kurt. Let us know how that goes. And where is Kurt coming in from there, West?
1: Somewhere in Minnesota. Clearwater, Silver Creek, thereabouts.
0: Sounds like a pretty area when you call it Clearwater or Silver Creek.
1: It sure does.
0: Sounds gorgeous. All right. Stegosaurus 5-2050 comes in with another row of ducks. Great show. Here's a row of ducks I finally collected on Fountain. And I wanted to end on that boost because I love that they did that. It doesn't come quick. A row of ducks on Fountain is a lot of listening.
1: Yeah, you know, that's what's so neat about this is, I mean, we get the ducks, which is awesome. Thank you. And then you got all the hours of podcast listening and yep. The podcasters got you as a listener for all those hours.
0: And Fountain gets a cut, too. And I think so. This is part of the game changer about the boost that makes the podcast app ecosystem more sustainable. And I think it's something that the listeners should just take a moment to think about if they care about podcasts. Because in the past, the podcast app author has been completely out of the cut, right? They create the app, but they don't make any money once it's out unless they can come up with a subscription program or they can come up with some sort of sponsor or they have some other weird, creepy other incentive for making the app and they just need to get you using the app. But with value for value and the boost model specifically, because it supports the splits Fountain and Podverse and all the other apps, they make a little cut. They make a little percentage. And so it keeps financing app development just by podcasters making shows that are worthy of boosting, right? So when podcasters are hitting their mark and you're appreciating what they're doing and you're boosting them, then the people that are creating the app are also getting paid and getting a sustainable source of income that doesn't require them selling data, that doesn't require them selling advertisements, that doesn't require them pushing some sort of creepy over-the-top plan. I really think there's something here. And I think there's also room for multiple types of models with like a membership program and Boost, or a membership program where you get perks with Boost. Like, I could see these things that really could become wholesome, sustainable funding models for podcast apps where a team of people can continue to iterate and improve on it, which has not been the case. And if you watch what's happened with Pocket Cast, go look it up. Go look up what's happened to one of the great apps out there. Go look what's happened. This is the problem. And I really think people need to appreciate that the boosts also make the app ecosystem sustainable. It's remarkable, right? Because while you're also incentivizing the creator to create content that makes their audience happy, you're also incentivizing the podcast app developers to keep going. It's a much healthier, sustainable ecosystem. And if you don't want to switch podcast apps, you don't have to. You could just go get Albi at getalbi.com. You could top it off internally and then head over to the podcast index. We'll link to the Linux Unplugged on there, but you can boost right from the webpage. And they get a small 1% cut too. All this is transparent. It's intentional. It's designed to make them sustainable. Think of it kind of like royalties in the music industry, but clear, more upfront, and transparent for everyone. And in some podcast apps, you can actually choose which splits to send and which one's not and all that kind of stuff too. You get control over that.
1: Yeah, I mean, it's just right there in the feed.
0: It's fantastic. So thank you everybody who did boost in under the cutoff amount, which right now is 2,000 sats. Or those of you who are streaming, maybe there's no message, but you're just streaming as you listen. We appreciate all that. 2023, I think, has a lot to reveal how the ad market's going to go. And what helps me sleep at night is our members and the boosts, and that we have those pipelines set up today. If I were hosting a podcast, especially if it was the way I made a lot of my living, and I didn't have some of these other legs to stand on, I'd be having a tough time sleeping right now. So thank you to our members. You can also become a member at unpluggedcore.com. Then you get an ad-free version of the show. You can also opt into the full live stream, which is totally unproduced, untouched by Drew. Has been touched slightly by Wes to make a chapter marker or two in there, but otherwise...
1: Yeah, I have a real light touch.
0: It is the raw feed, and we try to get it published moments after the show goes off the air. So it's also the quickest way to get the show.
1: If the regular show is unplugged, this one's like we're all tangled up in the cord.
0: Yeah, man. That one makes this show look plugged in. Weird. I hadn't thought about that. Maybe time to change the name. It's really just a bootleg. It's the bootleg of this show. This show's barely on the rails as it is. It's just ridiculous. Yeah, I don't think so. I do know we're live usually. We're not going to be live next week, but I know we are typically live. But this week coming up, we're going to be live on Wednesday in the afternoon in the Pacific Northwest. We'll get the time up at jupiterbroadcasting.com/calendar. We're taking next Sunday off, and then we'll resume our regularly scheduled bat time.
6: See you next week. Same bat time, same bat station.
0: I just told that guy it's not the same bat time.
1: Different bat time.
0: Why are we paying to keep that guy in a booth?
1: Same bat peer tube.
0: It's just unbelievable. I give him the new script. He reads the old script. I don't even know why we have that guy. Could have just recorded him and played him as a soundbite. Would have been easier. 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You'll find our contact page over there as well as our subscribe page. And of course, there's a bunch of great shows over at jupiterbroadcasting.com, like Linux Action News. There's a lot going on. We break it down in nice, easy to digest format, if that's a thing. Anyways, thanks so much for joining us on this week's episode of the Unplugged program. See you back here next Sunday.

0: We had an email into the show from Tomat from the Paris region, who also was able to kick Google off their phone. But they went with a different OS than Graphene OS or Calyx or Lineage. Brent, was this an email that came into the show that you grabbed?
1: Yeah, I've been trying to catch up on feedback since I've been traveling. And this one came in. The project is named IADE, which is, from what I understand, French. Like French from France, not if you're from Canada. You know, not those French people. And I looked into this project maybe 6 months ago, and it seemed really neat. They pre-install their software on some devices, which is really great. So a particular set of devices. I think it's limited to make it more efficient, I would imagine, which is always a good thing. And I would love to know how that experience is going. From what I understand, it's not quite as maybe involved technically as Graphene is. Did I say graphene? I meant giraffine.
2: Yeah, get it right. Get it? God,
0: it's embarrassing.
1: Yeah, I'm still getting it wrong. It's embarrassing. So I think those devices are some of the Xiaomi's, which is kind of interesting because they're the ones with good cameras.
0: Mm-hmm. Oh, okay.
1: And so this is, I think, more limited to the European market, much like the Fairphone, which I've seen a bunch of people with Fairphones this last 2 weeks. And I'm...
0: Oh, really? You're jealous, I'm sure.
1: I wish I would have thought a little sooner and ordered one. And maybe picked it up while I was here, but I didn't. So maybe next time.
0: Next time. Got another reason to go back, Brent.
1: Right. Just one more reason. But I would love to know how that experience is going. So Tomat, once you have, I don't know, several months in, let us know. I also want to extend, I think, a huge thanks to these three gentlemen who are joining me in the recording booth here. Seabase has been super great to us, but having them sort of in front of me listening and watching at the same time, it's like a listening live to Linux Unplugged party, and I think it's really great. Guys, if you want to say hi.
0: Hello. Hey, guys. Thanks for being our live audience today.
3: Yeah, it was, it's been crazy just being a listener and now being part of a show and like, just being awesome, having Brent here. We don't want to send him back, so Brentley stays.
0: We all know that feeling. This is part of the having Brent process. We all go through it.
4: Yeah, there's also withdrawals after he's gone, so just prepare yourself with some ice cream, chocolate.
0: Some of us deal better than others. It's even worse, let me tell you. It's even worse when he's been cooking for you for a week.
4: And then you should see how Levi responds.
0: This is the launch, episode 12 for March 4th, 2025.

0: 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Time-appropriate greetings, indeed, to one and all. This is The Launch. My name is Chris.
1: And I'm Angela.
0: Hello, Angela. Hello. We're going to warm everybody up with a good launch this week. We've got stories. You've got stories.
1: Mm-hmm.
0: You've got surprises I don't even know about.
1: Yeah, you don't.
0: I don't. So just a few things everyone needs to know before we get going. This here podcast is live on a Tuesday at 11:30 a.m. Pacific, 2:30 p.m. Eastern, and 7:30 p.m. UTC at jblive.tv or in your podcast app of choice. I say that because it's going to become more important than ever soon. It releases for download Wednesday morning. I invite everyone to join us. We got the Mumble Room open. I'd love to hear from our members as well. We'll have a live open mic before and after every single show. We'd love to have you in there. Get a direct line to us. And we have an always going chat room, the Launch HQ, which is linked at the top of our website at Winkly. It's not bad. We should register that. Winkly Launch. The Weekly Launch .rocks. That's where you can find links, past episodes, chat room. And I think, even if we're live, I wonder, does it show if we're live right now over there if you go to Weekly Launch? Because I want to get that going. Yeah, it does. Look at that. It shows if we're live right now. That's great. So even if we're a live show, you can just go over to the Weekly Launch and hit play. Be like, hey, it's Tuesday. Are they recording right now? I'll go over to Weekly Launch now, rocks. Listen in. Okay, Angers. So I've been waiting. We just have a line in the doc that says Ange has something to talk about. And I really have no idea. If I were going to guess, food related? I don't know why. I just feel food related.
1: Oh, you know, it was supposed to be food related, but it's not.
0: Okay.
1: We'll save that for another day because right. I can go on that for a long time.
0: Okay.
1: No, so I had an audition yesterday.
0: Ooh.
1: Yeah.
0: Audition for what?
1: For a, at the moment, a voice role in a Star Trek short film.
0: No way.
1: Mm-hmm.
0: That's so great.
1: Yeah.
0: Do you have an idea of what the role is?
1: Yes, I am. I can't remember the title.
0: Okay.
1: But the Commander of the Horizon.
0: Okay.
1: Ship.
0: I can tell what era of Star Trek it is just from the universe, if that, or from the uniform, if that uniform is accurate.
1: Well, it's a uniform. Yeah, I don't know if the uniforms are really necessarily consistent, but I was sent a couple different links of uniforms that I could get if I wanted to do a video role.
0: Oh.
1: Right?
0: Yeah.
1: With the green
0: so they have like
1: screen.
0: A place you can buy Star Trek uniforms?
1: Mm-hmm.
0: What?
1: Yeah.
0: That's not bad for a whole uniform, $130.
1: This
0: would be like the DS9 and Star Trek First Contact style for Star Trek fans out there where they revamp them. They look good. I like those ones. Yeah. Oh, they even have the undershirt tunic kind of like thing, whatever you call that, like a... I don't know, a jacket.
1: A vest.
0: Yeah, a vest. Yeah.
1: Yeah. So those were the three options in range of cost. And
0: Oh my God, so, that's so cool.
1: I'm excited. I think I could really, I feel like during the audition, I channeled my Janeway.
0: Do you know? Oh, yeah, good. Do you know one of the lines? Do you remember one of the lines?
1: Oh, gosh, no.
0: Okay. I want to hear it.
1: So it hasn't been written yet.
0: Oh, okay.
1: So I read other things.
0: Mm-hmm, mm-hmm. Oh, good. Went and found some Star Trek quotes or something?
1: Well, they were provided to me by the person who, by the way, is Samuel Cockings. He is a faux show fan.
0: Oh, no way.
1: Yeah. He was one of the younger ones with Admiral Murphy. And I can't remember the other one right at the moment. But anyway,
0: great.
1: Yeah, he has moved on to be a Star Trek film producer, writer, all the things. And so, yep. That is upcoming.
0: I want to hear a line.
1: Okay. Yeah, I'm looking for it right now. Oh, you know what? It was in, it is forever locked in the Zoom chat.
0: Oh, okay.
1: Yeah. I thought it was in my messages with him, but it's not.
0: Oh, that's fair.
1: I'm sorry.
0: That's all right. Maybe one day. Maybe, you know, I could think of a few, you know.
1: Mm-hmm.
0: Well, I have a Janeway line. Like, this is my favorite Janeway line.
2: There's coffee in that nebula.
0: Isn't that great?
1: That's so random.
0: I know. Yeah, that's early season for you.
1: There's coffee in that nebula.
0: Well, that's pretty exciting. So when do you hear? Like, when do you get to know more?
1: Well, I just need to ask you a couple questions, and then I'm going to get back to him today. So I think he's going to start writing it next week.
0: Okay.
1: And depending on whether I do just voice or video, or voice and video, it'll be like a three episode span. Oh. Mm-hmm.
0: So I have so many questions about how you would so you would shoot the video, but they would use it. Like you would like set up a camera.
1: Yeah.
0: Wow.
1: Yeah. I can send you a link to the production so that you can see.
0: You said you had a question for me.
1: Yeah. Mm. But off air.
0: Oh, yeah. Okay. All right. Yeah. I'd like to know more. Like how, you know, I wonder if there's a way they could replace your background too. I don't, you know, there's all kinds of technology available now.
1: Mm-hmm.
0: That's pretty neat. Okay, well, stay tuned and find out more, I suppose. Mm-hmm. So this week also was rough for the folks that have the desk jobs. I heard multiple complaints about a Microsoft Teams outage this week. And then also, sounds like there was a pretty significant Slack outage.
1: There was.
0: Hit you.
1: Yeah, which is crazy. So my whole job doesn't necessarily rely on Slack, or so I thought, right? Like, it reminds me of in the past when email was down, like nobody could work, right? But but now it's Slack. And so I did some things that I could do, but I wasn't motivated because I couldn't connect with anybody at work. I couldn't reference conversations that we had had. And unless I missed them responding to a conversation, then I could search my email for it, I guess, because I have Slack sending me, you know, missed messages. But so then I'm like, okay, well, then I'll just email. Except the draft of what I needed to email was in my Slack, in a message to myself. So,
0: You know,
1: like, I have so much message to myself. So later in the day when it finally came back online, I told my boss, like, hey, somebody needs to look into this. We are way too dependent on Slack.
0: Yeah, it's funny how those things, you're so right. And maybe we'll get into this later in the episode. Email was this critical business communications tool. And if it was down, I would have clients just absolutely erupting on the phone, like big business deals. And you're right, now it's Slack. And there's nothing for your local IT to do.
1: Mm-mm.
0: And it's everybody.
1: I mean, thankfully, they emailed the whole company to be like, hey, we're aware. And hey, it's resolved.
0: Yeah, but during the business day is rough.
1: Mm-hmm.
0: I didn't even notice it. I don't use Slack as probably as heavily, but we're really dependent as a culture now on all of these cloud services.
1: Mm-hmm.
0: And as a business, there's real economic impacts when giant percentages of the businesses just go offline. I really feel like a business should seriously consider running their own internal communications. I know it's a lift, but there are solutions out there like Mattermost or others like Matrix or whatnot that are Slack equivalents and Slack adjacents that are not, you know, not necessarily that difficult to run if you're only talking like 1,000 people or something.
1: Right.
0: They get more tricky when you're talking tens of thousands of people. But and then, you know, your reoccurring cost is just the cost to run the infrastructure and not the Slack, which is ridiculously expensive. It's like, was it at $12 a person or something like that?
1: I don't even know.
0: Yeah. Yeah, that's just bad. But we thought today we'd share some stories on the show because before we did Jupiter Broadcasting, we actually did a lot of IT consulting services in various forms. And you've heard me maybe make reference to that from time to time, but we've never really kind of laid it out there. And I was trying to think of how to really kind of frame the story because ultimately what ends up happening is Angela and I end up working for the same IT services company. And boy, do we have stories from that. But I think it kind of goes back to a company I was working for that no longer exists. And they were called Dream Dinners. And maybe Dinners Ready is still around?
1: I don't think so. I think Dream Dinners is still around, just only
0: something
1: a couple.
0: Else. Oh, okay. Oh, yeah, they were trying to franchise. This is before you had your boxed food services that you could go online and get a month's worth of, or a week's worth of food delivered to you in a box. Before that idea, there was Dream Dinners. It was a similar concept, different in execution. You go online once a month and you order your dinners for the whole month. And they have a bunch of different options like a menu. You pick the ones you want and then you arrive at one of their facilities and assemble. The benefit is you could assemble to taste and everything gets assembled at once. The downside is you need to go find an hour or two in your busy week, which you're trying to save time by having these dinners pre-made, but yet you also have to clear like an hour or two during your weekday to go make the dinners. It was initially pretty successful, but then they decided to really get serious. They needed to emulate a much larger company, and the company they decided to emulate was Starbucks. And so they hired one of the fired Starbucks CEO back in the day, and this gal decided we need to run an efficiency audit on the entire company. And she zeroed in on the fact that the IT manager, my boss at the time, who was great, she zeroed in on the fact that that gal really didn't have any credentialed experience. I mean, she'd been running the IT from the beginning of the company, but she didn't have any credentialed experience. And if we're going to become Starbucks, we need to bring in a heavy hitter chief technology officer. So let's go hire somebody that just got laid off from Boeing. And they brought in a Boeing IT manager who had worked at Boeing his entire life. And no disrespect to folks at Boeing, but to us at the time in the wider IT industry, these folks were sort of frowned upon because they basically just knew one vertical, and they knew that vertical extremely well, and they didn't know anything outside that vertical if they came from Boeing. And this guy just seemed to like prove the stereotype. First thing he wanted to do, because reasons, even though everything was working like a top, he wanted to rip out all the Linux systems. He wanted to rewrite from PHP to what was called Active Server Pages, ASP at the time. And he wanted to go from a fully integrated Samba authentication mail system with spam screening and all of that to Active Directory and Exchange. And he wanted to quadruple the number of servers we needed to do all of this. Okay, whatever, you know, fine. I don't really like it, but he's the boss. But then he started to turn out to be a real dick. I would get in like 7:30 a.m., so that way I would get in just before the rest of the users, and so would my coworker Josh. He'd get in a little bit later. And what we would do is we would stagger. I'd get the morning crew, people having issues in the morning, even though it wasn't technically my job because I was server guy, but I would take the bulk of it in the morning, and then he would stay till about 5:30, and he would catch the folks wrapping up for the night having problems. And that was our little system. So we always had coverage. We're always there. So 4 o'clock comes around. I'm like wrapping up for the day. 4:30, it's time for me to leave. And I'm going out the back, and the boss, I'm going down the stairs, and the new boss is coming up the stairs. It's like a scene from a movie about a bad boss. He puts his hand on my chest, and he stops me, and he says, "You know, I notice who stays late and who leaves early, and I consider that." And I'm like, thinking, like, I didn't say anything to him. I'm just like, okay, you know, that's all I said. Of course, the moment I walk out there, I'm like, I'm leaving this place. This is done. That was it. That was the moment. I'm like, I just quit in my head. But he got in like at 8:30, 9 o'clock. So right. He never knew I was there early.
1: Yeah.
0: He just saw me leaving late. And that, oh, man, the guy was a total jerk. And now the company's, you know, pretty much collapsed in on itself. Their IT infrastructure migration never finished. And it was just sort of a hot mess. But it was at that moment I was like, I am done working for companies. I want to go do IT consulting and bop around for a bit, but I didn't know what the hell I was doing. But my mom happened to know somebody in the business, and she made a connection for me. And I start doing an interview, and it starts going pretty well. And I get hired initially to do a lot of their clients that either have some Linux systems, some Windows, and some Mac. Like a lot of the mixed network systems was what I was brought on to do, and then sort of moved more into infrastructure for clients. And the company, should we give the name out?
1: I don't know. Yeah, I was wondering if you were going to.
0: I mean, they're still around. They're still going. We have no ill will. True North, ITG, they're still going today. And they were growing like crazy back in the day. I mean, like, you know how a new company kind of like hits the right market fit and all of a sudden they got to like increase office space. They got to staff up and they needed somebody to come in and help run the back office stuff. And I said, hey, I think I know somebody.
3: Hey, look, everybody. It's Angela Fisher.
0: So what was it, like 6-ish, maybe 8 months I'd been working there?
1: Yeah.
0: And what was your title at the time? Was it, do you remember? Was it operations officer? Was it, I can't.
1: That is a good question.
0: We had so many things we needed fixed, right? Because we had inbound support calls. We had client billing that needed to be sorted out. There was, you know, sales proposals that we were putting together and sending out to clients and then tracking if they engaged. Like there was so much inbound. That's what I remember.
1: Yeah, I'm pretty sure I was hired on as, oh gosh, it wasn't an operations manager, but after a couple months, I was promoted to operations manager. And that's because I came in like a boss. I came in and basically they were paying their CPA to invoice clients.
0: Yeah, right.
1: And she was doing it not on a schedule, whenever she wanted.
0: Charging her full rate.
1: Lacking detail, like for the clients. And there was like over 100,000 in accounts receivable. So I came in and I collected that. And I have a knack for optimizing software. So I connected their, let's see, what was it? The ticketing system to QuickBooks. to have the detail actually come over to QuickBooks and fill in the invoices.
0: Which was big because clients were receiving bills and not really clear what they were getting billed for.
1: Not at all. Yeah. And once I got it connected, I was able to like redo the invoices that she had previously done. And that's why they paid. They're like, oh, right. Yeah, I do remember that, you know. So it was really cool. It was a good experience. And I also was like first level tech support. You know?
0: Yeah. Oh, yeah. Definitely. Like, if you're picking up the call, mm-hmm. you would have to do a lot of like the first level screening stuff, which is always because I remember for a little while we was like a 3-room office and you could hear the phone ring, and so you could hear you pick up and you'd listen. Okay, she's got it. All right, she's got it. We can keep going.
1: Yep. Yeah. But basically, we had like what 4 or 5 of you guys that you were all assigned your own clients and yeah. would go to them regularly yeah. and. You know, it was really the start. We were converting from time and materials to this subscription system
0: yeah.
1: where you pay a flat rate monthly and you get this many hours and then whatever's over that gets billed.
0: And that actually worked kind of nice because it meant, all right, well, every Thursday I show up at this client and I'm here from, you know, 11 a.m. to 1 p.m. or whatever it would be. And it also meant that you had a way to make just maintaining security updates. Remember, this is Windows servers back in the day, a lot of them. So there's a lot of that. It just meant making that stuff like actually financially sustainable for the IT company, too. It did mean, though, that clients felt like they had you, right? Because, hey, I'm paying you every single month.
1: Right.
0: Some of them were big checks.
1: Right.
0: And so it gave them this sense of privilege.
1: Mm-hmm.
0: And that you would be available immediately. And if you've got 5, 6, 7, 8, a dozen clients, you can't be available immediately for all of them.
1: Nope.
0: That's always a constant source of friction. But I think also one of the things that I discovered through that process is that I was actually pretty good at both the engineering, but the sales engineering too. So I'd start going and sitting yes. on more of the sales calls. And I had to learn during that time, I'd never had to do this. I had to learn how to like write a proposal to a client on like what you need to do. Here's the cost. Here's the work breakdown. Here's the time breakdown. Never really had to do that kind of stuff before. That kind of stuff I hated at first, but now I'm really glad I had to go through it because it works. I use that skill set today, even like when dealing with sponsors.
1: Right. And, you know, interestingly, this experience of working for the same company was like the crux of realizing that we could work together.
0: True.
1: You know, because like you do the IT stuff, I do the back end office stuff. Like, mm-hmm. and that is how it continued after that. We even got to carpool together.
0: I was going
1: to
0: say, I was just thinking like, yeah, for a while we were carpooling, which makes sense, right?
1: Yeah.
0: Especially if it was a day where if I was going to stay in the office mm-hmm. all day, there was a couple of those.
1: Well, even if you didn't, I was staying in the office all day.
0: Yeah.
1: So,
0: yeah, I can still take the
1: car. Yeah. Except, you know, when I rear-ended somebody on the freeway. And it was so dumb because Chris saw it. He knew exactly what was going to happen. And I don't know, I locked my brakes.
0: Yeah.
1: And I rear-ended a green Jetta.
0: And that was that the Civic? Was that your, or what car was it? Because I don't think it might
1: not
0: have
1: been. I never drove a Civic.
0: Or what?
1: It had
0: CRX
1: to be the TL.
0: Yeah. Okay. Well, okay. I was just trying to think. I don't remember having anti-lock brakes or something. Like you just, it might have been raining too.
1: Yeah. I don't know. But gosh, it was so dumb. It was. And I did try to get off to the side. And then I did have to get off to the side after I hit him. And it sucked. I got out of the car with it still in drive.
0: Yeah, I mean, there's a lot going on. Also, didn't somebody from work pass us by?
1: Yes. Like, yeah. So, one of the owners saw us on the side of the freeway.
0: Yeah. So that was a rough start of the day.
1: They knew we weren't going to make it to the team meeting on time that morning.
0: And from that day, we had to drive separate. No.
1: Yeah, right. Yeah, that was the end of carpooling right there.
0: There were times, you know, where I was driving just crazy miles. Seattle, a lot of going down to Seattle from, you know, up north and sitting in traffic a lot.
1: Yeah,
0: of
1: Chris
0: that hates
1: Seattle and Chris hates traffic.
0: Yeah.
1: So
0: basically those two things go together.
1: Yeah. And it definitely contributed to burnout. Like it's funny because you're not like actually actively doing anything, but it's such a dead. You could be doing something.
0: Yeah. It's like, okay, so I went down there and I billed for 3 hours and I drove for 2 hours at least.
1: Minimum.
0: Yeah.
1: Yeah.
0: Like
1: it was a law firm. So, and they paid a decent amount, you
0: they
1: know,
0: did.
1: Not obviously straight to you, but no. Yes, no. They were a high payer, but
0: I got all of the high payer problematic clients.
1: Yes, you did. All the neurosurgeons, yes, and ophthalmologists. And, yes. Yep.
0: Then, boy, are they particular. And, you know, I do, like you were saying earlier, I remember one time the Exchange email server went down for the law firm client. And it was something like a $3 or $5 million deal that one of the owners was working on. And he called me up and he starts screaming at me immediately. Like I say, you know, hello, this is Chris. And it just starts shouting. And somewhere in there, I hear like, you're responsible. If this $5 million deal doesn't go through, I'm holding you personally responsible. You get your ass down here and get this server online.
1: Jeez.
0: And I'm just like, you know, I don't need this.
1: Right.
0: I don't need this pressure. I don't. And this guy was a really high stress guy.
1: Yeah.
0: And so high functioning lawyer.
1: Yeah. So the high pressure of his clients and the commute and whatever, Chris was reaching burnout. And the company was doing pretty good considering I collected all that AR and then was invoicing regularly and the cash flow was really good. So they actually let me book a cruise. And yeah. Chris and I went on a cruise.
0: They paid for.
1: And it's funny because in our memories, or at least, I won't speak for you, but I'm pretty sure this has been a thing. We consider that our honeymoon.
0: It was much more of a honeymoon than the actual honeymoon. Yeah.
1: Yeah. Because we just went to Vegas, right? And it was like, what, a year after we got married.
0: Yeah.
1: That we went on this cruise. And it was so nice.
0: It was super nice.
1: We had never done anything like that before. And it was just really cool.
0: Mm-hmm. Yeah. It was true relaxation pre-kids.
1: Yeah.
0: So there was like nothing to sort out with kids or worry about how things are going with the kids back home. It was just, here you go. Work's paying you to take some time off and they're paying for the trip. Thanks for the hard work, you two. And so, you know, we're flying to Florida. We're doing excursions. It was, we went on the beach that is the Corona beach that they shoot the Corona commercials on.
1: Yep. I was trying to remember the name of the beer. Yeah. The White Sand Beach.
0: Yep. Yeah. Which was great.
1: Got my hair braided.
0: Yeah.
1: Like, I don't think it's called a weave. I don't know what it's called, but like a bunch of tiny braids in a pattern.
0: It's the kind of thing that I don't think we would have ever spent the money on. I've thought about taking another cruise since, but I don't know. You do a lot of eating.
1: Yes.
0: You know?
1: Yeah.
0: A lot of food. But it was very great. And I don't remember how long we ended up staying there. You know, but I definitely felt like it was a good boot camp for learning how to do a client services business, how to do the invoicing, all that kind of stuff. And it made it possible when I was ready to essentially spin off our own company and do that just with a handful of private clients.
1: Mm-hmm.
0: And then that worked really great because I was able to focus on some clients that were closer, which was so nice. Didn't have to go any further than, you know, Everett, which was 20, 40 minutes away, and then was able to transition them slowly as more sponsors came on board for Jupiter Broadcasting and could make kind of a move.
1: Right. So keep in mind, the timeline here is Chris was already podcasting. And in 2009, when I had Dylan, that's the day that we set up the green screen to start doing video. And let's see, it was about, Dylan was 9 months old. No, it was the end of that year. The end of 2009 is when I stopped working there. You had already stopped working there, I think. Can't remember. No, you outlasted me. I can't remember. Regardless, I became a stay-at-home mom. So we weren't full-time with Jupiter Broadcasting at all. We were in the early days of getting the video going. I think in 2009 is when we made it an official company because we had our first sponsor.
0: Or 08 might have been.
1: It might have been 08.
0: Yeah. Yeah.
1: Yeah.
0: It was really great, though, to be able to lean on the tech support and the learnings, because all of that, like the worst stuff, like I had this dentist client. It's my only client that ever fired me. And I still think about it to this day. Like, so this stuff was, you know, there was some emotional investment. And this dentist, he's actually just down the street from you. And I go in there and he says, well, you're my third IT guy. I hold my IT company responsible or my IT support responsible, and I have high expectations. I'm like, okay, fine. So do all my other clients, right? Mm-hmm. No big deal. I don't recall before we'd even fully engaged, like we'd done the sales meeting. I think they'd probably signed the contract. I had maybe been out there once because we would do this evaluation where I would go out and evaluate the systems and kind of give them a report when they first became a client. And about 2 days later, he called me up and said, you're fired. I was like, what?
1: Wow.
0: He was so angry because I think they were having an internet outage. Something was down. Wasn't related to anything we'd worked on because we hadn't worked on anything yet. He's like, you haven't even made it 2 days before we have our first outage. And this is what I'm talking about. And I have learned by working with you guys to not give an inch, and you're fired. I was like, I didn't even do anything.
1: Wow.
0: Oh, man. Just the wildest, like, and, you know. And one of my clients was, I wonder if he's still going. I could probably give his name out, right? Probably okay. Is he still going? So, his office is closed. Okay, yeah. So, one of my clients was Dr. Sanford J. Wright, who was the leading neurologist in the United States. And he had converted an old mansion into his clinic. And the gals that had been working for him had worked with him for like 20, 30 years.
1: Mm-hmm.
0: And they were very facts and document based. And during my window of IT consulting, Obama signed a law that said essentially all the clinics need to digitize their records. And so this guy, who had been in practice for 20, 30 years and had avoided going digital, all of a sudden had like a deadline before he started getting fined. So he brings us on board to help figure out where he's got issues, because if he's going to bring all these things online, he wanted to secure his network, figure out how to improve things. And then, you know, also just take care of general tech support and migrate his system over to this digital imaging system and slowly replace like these cockamamie like remote access systems that his previous IT guy had built. And that was a great client. And I worked with them for many, many years. But it was always a strange one because I was working out of this huge mansion.
1: Mm-hmm.
0: They used to be like maybe I think it used to be the governor's mansion or something
1: on
0: like
1: the
0: that.
1: Waterfront.
0: Yeah.
1: Yep.
0: Yeah, that was so. I'd show up, and it was funny too because, like, you know, a lot of folks, because it was also a historical site. The front was immaculate; it just looked great, like it had fresh paint and plants. But then you go around the back, and it was just a mess. You know, like they weren't anything that the public didn't see. They were not maintaining, and it was actively falling apart. It was a real challenge, and good lessons though. You know, a lot of things in the medical space were changing back in those days.
1: Mm-hmm.
0: All right. You think that's any other stories to share? Is that?
1: No, I think that, yeah.
0: Jeez. Feels like a.

0: Star Trek related thing based on that audition, but I don't know, or not based on the audition, but like what character would
1: Who's your favorite
0: play
1: Star Trek captain? Yeah. I don't know if I could answer that because I could make an argument for nearly all of them, except for the Discovery stuff. But you know, maybe I'm in my hot take. I like Christopher Pike, the OG Christopher Pike. How about that?
0: I have something weird. It's not tech, okay. But like
1: that's fine.
0: And I am trying to understand this, but. I don't like being signed into Google on my phone. Like, I use the Mail app, and I have several Gmails set up in there. But, like, I don't like being in Google signed in.
1: No.
0: I don't like the tracking.
1: Nope.
0: And it sucks because the school sends Google Docs all the time, and you have to be signed in to view it. So I have to wait till I get home. And that's not convenient because—
1: What about, like, a signed-in browser? Like, you just install Chrome— And you just leave that logged in, and you never log in Safari. And what? Then, like, if you got to open up a Google Doc on your thing, you just do it in Chrome.
0: Yeah. On my phone?
1: Yeah.
0: I can get Chrome on my phone?
1: Yeah.
0: Oh, yeah. It didn't even occur to me.
1: I don't know, because I agree. I don't sign in, and every time I go to Google search, it always asks for my location. I say
0: right.
1: No.
0: Yeah, exactly. And it knows, hey, you know, based on your previous searches, we think you're in this city.
1: They still get
0: like,
1: an idea.
0: Dang it. Yeah, you got me.
1: I wonder if anybody else out there does that. Do you resist the sign-in and the location tracking? Or have you just embraced it? Okay, if you're listening as this episode comes out, Saturday, March 8th, 7 p.m., we are doing a dinner for the Scale crew, whoever's coming to Scale or Planet Nix. If you're going to be around Saturday, March 8th, we're getting together at El Cholo. Their tacos are killer. We've been there once before, I believe, and we have room for 40 or 50-ish people. I'm sure some people will cycle in and out, but that does mean we would love it if you RSVP'd. We have 31 RSVP'd right now. Maybe plan to bring like Cash App or Venmo or a little bit of cash if you want to get some food. And we have the menu linked at meetup.com/JupiterBroadcasting. Looking forward to it. We usually do a lunch, and we have traditionally done them at the Yard House. And so we call up the old Yard House, and we're like, hey, Yard Housekies, we'd like to do what we did last year, but instead of doing it at 1 p.m., we'd like to do it at 7 p.m. And they're like, cool, that'll be a minimum of $3,200.
0: Oh, goodness gracious.
1: Yeah.
0: Wow.
1: And I'm like,
0: prime time.
1: Yeah, exactly. And they and also because we have a large crew and they have a very large area.
0: Yeah.
1: They close off the patio and they want to close it off an hour and a half ahead of time so that way people clear out, so they want to charge us a little bit for that.
0: I see.
1: Like, you know what? We probably would as a group collectively spend $3,200, but the way they do it at the Yard House is it has to go on one card.
0: Right.
1: So I'm like, I'll just call El Chocho. See what they say. I bet they'd make me a better deal, and they did. So that's why we're doing it over there. But 7 p.m., we're doing it in the evening. The idea being that you can Scale kind of goes till about then, kind of wraps up a little earlier if you don't need some of the later talks. You get a little refresh, then come join us, and then head out to some of the after parties afterwards. That's my hope. All right, Andrews, you ready for a little musical break?
0: I am.
1: So this is one of my favorite value for value tracks. This is Tiptoe by Jack Holiday. It's performed by both Jack Holiday and Katie Beth, and the track is linked in the show notes. I recommend you listen if you like it, and boost, because the sats will go directly to the artist. Here is Tiptoe.

0: Boostagram.
1: There you go. Tiptoe by Jack Holiday. And we have some great boosts. And Bobby Pin is our baller booster this week with 20,000 sats.
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1: And Bobby writes, I've been listening to the backlog of the launch. What? How did we get the backlog of the launch? I thought I unlisted it.
3: It starts at 9.
1: Yeah, everybody knows that. 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Yes. 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
3: Thank you. Thank you for the shout out.
1: Yeah. Bobby Penn is an OG. OG, nice to hear from you. And tell us about your podcast once you get it cooking.
3: Mm-hmm.
1: Eric the Magician comes in with 2,345 sats.
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1: 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I'm taking a look at it right now. 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Roo Code is an AI-powered autonomous coding agent that lives in your editor. That's cool, Eric. Thank you for the boost. Listener Jeff, a.k.a. PJ, is here with 6,666 sats. He's got some follow-up on time travel. He says, my career is a bit too modern, so I would need to learn more on the – probably I would need to lean on the electrical side of my work. I'd probably go back to the 70s. If I failed to be an electrician, I think I could keep up as a rock drummer of the time and get to see my favorite bands rise to fame as heavy metal is formed. Maybe ensure Lars gets kicked out of Metallica and take his place.
3: Nice.
1: That's like a you got a plan A, you got a plan B, and you got a plan C in there, PJ.
3: Jeff's a dreamer.
1: His first computer was one he learned on was a store-bought HP with a single core AMD, 512 megabytes of RAM, and a massive 160 gigabyte hard drive. I eventually received my first dedicated AGP graphics card. I remember the AGP standard. A GeForce 5500, which served me well for years. I definitely had a system like that at one point. Maybe two cores. My first machine that had a lot of RAM, and it came with 4 megs of RAM, which was a big deal back in the day, and I upgraded eventually to 16 megabytes of RAM. It was a big deal. And you used a little RAM compression, and it was really like you had 32 megabytes of RAM. And then PJ says he would call in. All right, I'm keeping track of that. I'm keeping track of who says they'd be willing to call in. I think that's good to know. Chakaraka is here with 4,444 sats. I think that's a big old duck.
6: Things are looking up for old McDuck.
1: Hey, Jovians. I'm relatively new to Jupiter Broadcasting. I like the shows, and this one was no exception. I'd really appreciate getting to know the idea behind the show. What idea? Like we have. No, you know, it's... Boy, that's a big answer. Let's see if I can shorten it down. You know, I'm a big believer in super serving your best customers and always making them happy. And sometimes that means we make content that is really just to super serve the niche of JB audience that wants to know us a little bit better. And one of the things that is true that keeps people turning into podcasts over time is when they develop a bit of, you know, like for the personalities involved. But a lot of our shows, like Linux Unplugged and Self-Hosted, are very content focused. And so we don't take a lot of time sharing stories about ourselves or rambling about things that we find interesting. We try to stay on topic so that way the value density of the episode is extremely high. We're going for a high signal to noise ratio in those shows. Not to say this is a noise show, but to say that this is an opportunity for us to slow down and for you to get to know us a little bit better. And the idea was it's not a replacement to Coda Radio, but it's something people can tune into each week. And we'll just kind of see how it goes. We hope that, you know, we can do the show for a while and it grows and it finds its audience and it becomes sustainable. It may not happen and it may happen. And, you know, our hope is that we'll get, and I'm going to talk about more of this in a little bit. We're going to come up with new ways to engage with the show that we've never done in a JB show before. And, you know, maybe that'll give the show a little chance. I hope that answers.
3: Yeah.
1: That's okay.
3: Yeah.
1: All right. I am here in the Mediterranean area, and this is the salad oil for the coastal people. Olive oil, namji namji. Okay. You also add some pumpkin seeds. There you go, or some pumpkin seed oil. I think that olive oil can have some greater value for some people. Oh, right, the olive oil heist.
3: Yeah.
1: I think most people know they use it for, you know, like dressing, maybe trissole for fishes. Chopped garlic with a little bit of olive oil is also great. This is a great dip for, say, sea dishes. You can use searching for, it gives me a name, but I'll just have to copy and paste.
3: Tresca maca?
1: Yeah, that might be it. I do love a good sauce. And, you know, this is when I became okay with mayo again, when I realized it's like just eggs and olive oil, basically, and a few other things. It's really simple, depending on where you get it.
3: You know, I learned that, and I was shocked, first of all, and I'm still thoroughly disgusted. So, nope, not convinced.
1: Yeah, that's fair. That's totally fair, I think. It is a little odd. It's a lot of oil. It is a lot of oil. Open Source Accountant is back with 2,000 sats.
0: Coming in hot with the boost.
1: I would definitely call in. All right, there's another one, Ange. As far as my first PC, I had a Tandy TRS-80. Oh, I did too. From Radio Shack. That was actually my very first computer, and I got it from a garage sale. He said after that, I had a Panasonic Electric word processor. I remember those. They were like a typewriter computer combo. As for the Ask Me Anything, if you could have stopped the advancement of technology, at what point in your journey would you have paused?
3: Wow.
1: Ooh. If you could hit pause, I mean, I definitely want CD players and DVDs. Maybe Blu-ray, right after Blu-ray got introduced. If we could just hit pause there for a while, you got everything you need. High fidelity entertainment. What else do you need? And I think maybe we had basic cell phones. The internet worked, but we didn't have social media. And that might have been for the best.
3: Right. Yeah. Maybe pause the social media aspect.
1: It just seems like it's gotten worse, like with the tinies and stuff. Like it just, I don't know. But it's hard to say. That's a really great question.
3: It is.
1: Do you have any thoughts on when you would hit pause in the technology?
3: I mean, I had a pretty big eye roll with the advancement of media, both music and movies, right? Because we had just collected so many series via DVD.
1: Yes.
3: That sucked. And then came
1: Blu-ray and digital.
3: Blu-ray. And then you wanted them in Blu-ray.
1: Yep. And then you want them in streaming because they're on streaming. It sucks.
3: Yeah. That evolution was so annoying.
1: We got burned. And also, like for Star Trek at least, like I got them on VHS too.
3: Yeah. Right. Yes.
1: So VHS, DVD, and Blu-ray.
3: Yes. Yeah. We had all. Yeah. I don't think. Yeah. If you're not our age, that wasn't really a problem for you.
1: Yeah.
3: You just came in like our kids.
1: Yeah.
3: Like, they're just the digital
1: downloaded
3: age. They don't even know about the physical aspect of it. But
1: you know what? And this is just me being cantankerous, but the streaming services still have not caught up to the quality of Blu-ray. Blu-rays are still a better fidelity picture and better sound.
3: Mm-hmm. I don't know. I feel nostalgic for when Netflix did DVD mailing.
1: Yeah, you know, like, that was cool.
3: Right? And then Gamefly, right? Was it Gamefly?
1: Yep.
3: Gamefly mailed the games in the same fashion. Mm-hmm. And that was just a cool time.
1: Yeah.
3: That was just at the cusp of switching to the digital streaming.
1: It was fun to get those three red envelopes or whatever your plan was in the mailbox.
3: Yeah, right. Yeah, we had the three.
1: Yeah. Oh, yeah. That worked. And, you know, it wasn't that bad swapping the discs. And with Netflix, you didn't have to buy all of them. So maybe, I think that's maybe where you hit pause.
3: Yeah, and they did a nice little, or I think, nice, I'm sure somebody will complain about it. Netflix did a nice transition of, you could do, you can watch these movies and you can still get mail. And we did that for a while, but ultimately it is nicer to not have to rely on postal.
1: Yeah, not have to send them back. They would sometimes sit around for a while.
3: Yeah. Oh, no, I found a Gamefly game recently. Yeah.
1: I was wondering how you remembered it. That's a great question, though. If anybody else wants to chime in, I'd love to hear when you would hit pause on the technology evolution landscape. Thank you, Open Source Account. Nice to hear from you. And our last boost above the Delimitator this week is from Turd Ferguson.
5: Turd Ferguson!
1: 933 sats. If animals could talk, which would be the biggest jerks and which would surprise us with deep philosophical takes? Good question. I think squirrels would be jerks.
3: Oh, I think cats.
1: Yeah, I could see cats. I mean, they'd sometimes be sweet, but they'd probably mostly be cranky.
3: Mostly.
1: You know, my belief is we are all actually just subjects to the birds. Like, we think we are the king species.
3: Right.
1: But I don't know about you, Ange. I don't go around crapping on everybody's cars, and I don't go around crapping on people's literal heads.
3: Mm-hmm.
1: The birds do, and they get away with it. And they get to fly. Do you fly?
3: Right.
1: I don't fly. I mean, I can get in a plane. I can't fly just like, so they're clearly superior because they can fly and they get to just roam the whole earth and they get to poop on us.
3: Yeah.
1: With absolute zero repercussions. They get to poop all over my cars and all over me. And so I feel like the birds in a way are the biggest jerks. And because they can fly, they probably have a superior attitude.
3: Right. I was going to say birds for the deep philosophical takes.
1: I could see some of them because they're flying around thinking.
3: Yeah. Well, so Dylan and I walked the Centennial Trail yesterday morning before school, and it was all birds. Like, that's all you can hear in the morning. Yeah. And there was an eagle in the tree next to the nest, and we heard two woodpeckers, one normal and one lazy woodpecker. And we had this whole conversation about birds the whole time, right?
1: Yeah.
3: There was a – I thought it was an owl, and he's like, no, that's a dove, right? And I'm like, dude, I don't think that's a dove. And then we heard it again on the way back in a different direction. I'm like, that's not a dove. And he said, well, sometimes doves look like other birds. And I'm like, oh, really? Oh, really? You know, because I haven't seen doves, but I don't know, maybe.
1: Yeah.
3: It was – anyway, it was really funny. I think eagles, they watch and can see so much. They could – they'll have some deep philosophical
1: things. They're
3: hardy
1: animals, too.
3: But how long do they live? If they only live for, like, 20 years, maybe they wouldn't be the deep philosophical.
1: Oh, yeah, elephants. Mm. Elephants, maybe. I feel like sometimes older dogs, they, like – I think they go through an evolution process accelerated like humans. And by the time they get to the, you know, their later few years, I feel like a lot of them have wised up and they're just watching as humans judging. But the squirrels seem like they just take. I mean, they're cute, but they're really just fuzzy rats that take.
3: Mm-hmm.
1: And then they live in the trees and they taunt our animals. And then the birds poop all over everything. And, you know, crows are smart, but that doesn't mean they're smart in like a nice way. They could be smart in like an evil, conniving way. And I suspect that's how crows are too.
3: Mm-hmm.
1: But perhaps that's a future episode.
3: Crows are attracted to smoke and will bring something that's smoldering back to the barn.
1: I will
3: catch
1: never,
3: it on fire.
1: I will. Yeah, that's devious. I will never get the picture out of my head when we took, Hadia and I took Bella to the zoo and we get food and Hadia goes to eat the hot dog. And just as the hot dog is going towards the mouth, a crow swoops in, snags the hot dog right out of the bun, flies off.
3: With the hot dog.
1: With the hot dog, lands on a lamppost, and then flips the hot dog up in the air and just one gulps the whole.
3: Oh, my gosh.
1: And I'm talking like a ballpark
3: dog.
1: Yeah,
3: yeah, like, yeah. The full length.
1: The full length. Just all a go, one go. And I'm just, and it happened like within 15 seconds, the whole thing. And then so she's sitting there.
3: With a bun.
1: I'm watching this thing eat the burger or eat the hot dog while she's sitting there with the empty bun in her hand still. Like, what just happened? And the worst part is, like, she was the one that waited in line for the food for like 15 minutes. So we were just chilling at the table, holding the table. And then after all that line waiting.
3: That's crazy.
1: So crows are jerks. I know they're smart, but I think they're also jerks. Thank you, everybody who boosted, including those who boosted before, but below the 2000 sat cutoff. I see you there, Magnolia Mayhem and others. And thank you to our SAT streamers. Collectively, you all streamed us 25,824 SATs. That was 17 of you out there. Combine that with our boosters, and we stacked 71,712 SATs for this episode. Not too bad for our baby show. If you want to get started, there's a few easy ways to do it. I love River, but things like Strike work in like 110 countries. So if you're outside the U.S., look at something like Strike. Grab some SATs and load up a podcasting tutor app like Fountain. And then you can get your message in and support this here production. This is episode 12. And combined, we had 24 individuals participate in the Value for Value Boost program. Thank you, everybody. Now, Andrew, there's something I want to talk about. It was hinted there in those boosts, something that we're working on the back end.
3: This rings a bell.
1: Ha, ha, ha. I see what you did there.
3: Mm-hmm.
1: So when we get back from Planet Nix and Scale, Mr. Wes Payne and I are going to start working on a call-in phone system running on top of free software. And it's kind of rough, but here's what we have planned so far. We want to create a two-line system initially. The first line is a members-only line.
3: Mm-hmm. Ooh,
1: yeah.
3: Dedicated.
1: Dedicated.
3: Prioritized.
1: Mm-hmm. So you, when we're live, you can call in and go front of the line. And when we're not live, we'll have a members-only voicemail box. And you can leave us voicemails that we can play on the show or not, depending on the voicemail. The second line would be a live line where we could anybody could call in and we take calls during the live stream and we could make calls. And I'm hoping some of you listening out there might be down for a random call from the launch. Yeah, isn't this a fun idea?
3: Oh, my goodness.
1: Yeah, we'll have segments where we'll call people up.
3: Yes. Ask them a random question. We could ask them the question of the episode.
1: Yep. I was thinking, too, we could also play Millionaire. There's all kinds of things we could do. So we'll have more details on this, but we'll give out a number once we have it. The idea is you'd save it to your address book as, like, you know, the launch or whatever, Jupiter Broadcasting. You'd have to let us know, and we'll figure out this more, but you have to let us know it's cool to get a phone call around 12 p.m. Pacific. And then one day you might just end up getting a call while we're live. And maybe play some games, maybe give out some sats. And then the other thing I think would be fun, so that'd be the listeners. We could have like maybe like a bench of listeners. And then the other thing that'd be fun is to call up JB members from time to time. You know, like call up Wes today or call up Brent or Drew and ask Drew how he's doing and stuff like that. So I just think it'd be really nice to be able to make calls and send calls. And I think we could do the whole thing using free software. I don't know how functional, like it might just be kind of just an MVP at first. But if it's popular... Now, how great would that be?
3: Yep, that sounds fun.
1: You call in, you answer some questions, you get some sats. It could be pretty great. So that's kind of in the works. The real intention is to kind of start cooking on it once we're done with Scale and Planet Nick. So we'll have more details in a future episode. But maybe it's a good thing we're doing podcasting now because I think IT is going to get replaced in the medical industry. Microsoft, a long time ago, bought Dragon Natural Speaking, which a lot of doctors use for dictation of their notes. But now Microsoft wants to take it to the next level, and they want voice-activated AI assistants for doctors that go in the room with you and listen for the entire session and take notes for the doctor. I'll play for you. This is Microsoft's pitch video for the service.
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1: Yeah. 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With their trustworthy AI platform, the tool can draft documentation like clinical notes, referral letters, and post-visit summaries. Microsoft says the tool should help clinicians spend more time focusing on patients and less time on administrative tasks. And CNBC sent one of their reporters out to try one of these AI-assisted medical clinics. We'll play a moment of it.
8: You know, when you go to your doctor's office, you've probably noticed that your doctor spends a lot of time during your visit typing into the computer, documenting your symptoms into your electronic health records. Well, those EHRs are really the bane of doctors' lives. A lot of them actually end up finishing those notes later, often at home, in what's become known as pajama time in the business. Microsoft's Nuance Technology Unit has an AI-enabled app called DAX Express that just could put pajama time to bed. To see how it works, I did a simulated doctor's appointment with Nuance's Dr. Julie O'Connor, and she didn't type at all.
1: Now, to be clear, Nuance set this up. This is like a fake clinic visit. It's at their like headquarters, right? So how successful this thing is, I mean, this is going to be a best-case scenario.
8: During our visit.
9: I'm actually on my phone, and I'm inside our DAX app. It actually can record the conversation and use that ambient AI to automatically create a draft clinical document from our conversation. So I'm with Bertha, who's a 50-year-old female here today for foot pain. So tell me, Bertha, what's going on?
8: I love to run for last 15 years until about 2017.
9: Okay.
8: It was great. It was a great stress reliever. I really enjoyed doing it. And then around 2016, 2017, I developed plantar fasciitis.
9: Okay.
8: So I had to literally step back, and I wasn't running much anymore.
9: But recently it's become worse. Is that correct?
1: You can see the AI bot. She has it projected up on a screen doing like, you know, like AirPlay. And you can see it's just kind of quietly listening in the background.
8: If I do that, like the next day, I will feel some aches, more aches in my feet.
9: Okay.
8: It's like you're walking on marbles. And now also my ankles sort of feel a little...
1: We're spending a lot of time with her,
8: well.
1: Her problem.
8: I don't know
1: here.
8: If it might be
3: already
8: arthritis,
3: diagnosed problem.
1: Yeah.
9: I think the MA told me that you're going on a vacation. You were hoping to hike.
8: Yeah. It's up in the Adirondacks.
9: My in-laws, they have a place in like...
1: I think what they're trying to demonstrate here is that the doctor is more engaged with you and talking to you more instead of taking notes. That's why they're going on and on. You see, because mm-hmm. now she can focus on you instead of taking notes about you. I don't know. How do you feel about AI taking notes, transcribing, listening to you the entire time?
3: Well, I have seen inaccurate visit summaries without AI involved.
1: Sure, yeah.
3: So,
1: oh, yeah.
3: Like,
1: yeah. That's a good point. It may increase accuracy.
3: It could. Yeah. It could. I don't like the idea though because it is AI, is it
1: it's cloud based. It's listening on their servers. It's processing on Microsoft's infrastructure.
3: Like if it's drawing if it's only recording what was mentioned, that's one thing, but if it is drawing conclusions, diagnosing
1: my understanding is it's giving the doctors like the ability to help do that, but it's not doing the diagnosing itself.
3: I do think that a doctor reading that during pajama time to make sure for accuracy would be a lot less time than trying to recall it and type it up.
1: Definitely. And you are going to capture it at the moment versus trying to recall it later. I think those things are all good. It makes sense here. What does rub me a little wrong is like big tech always goes fast for the medical. They always go quick to try to sell medical as a solution even before it's fully ready. That's one thing. And I've witnessed this. And then the second thing is this is just where it begins. So if you're picturing this at the doctor's office, then maybe picture it also at the DMV and maybe picture it at the unemployment office and maybe picture it when you call in for any government thing or whatever, the IRS, right? Like,
3: yeah,
1: it's going to be listening, analyzing and filling out notes automatically all the time. And this is going to become normal.
3: New TNCs, new privacy acknowledgments.
1: And all of this, I mean, or a lot of it at least, is going to be done on cloud infrastructure run by some of the big tech companies that is vulnerable to information leak potentially. That's
3: right.
1: It's a more, you know, negative look at it. But those are just things that I feel like, especially medical, it should be considered.
3: Subpoenaed.
1: Yeah. Oh, absolutely. You know, 100%.
3: Wow. Yeah. Because it's recording. Yeah. When she held up her phone and she's like, yeah, I'm recording this. And then she like it's a whole different feeling. And it didn't feel good.
1: I agree. I don't like the phone right there recording me.
3: Yeah.
1: Yeah. Uh-uh. I feel like it removes the intimacy that you can like the patient doctor privilege you can kind of have. And
3: yeah,
1: of course, they're probably going to note down whatever you say anyways, but.
3: But not have a recording of
1: and
3: it
1: they could
3: or
1: maybe
3: a transcript.
1: Have some discretion or something.
3: Yeah.
1: Yeah.
3: I mean, I think for a little while, it could be proven in court that AI may have missed something or heard something.
1: Right.
3: But as I dial it in, it might be harder and harder to fight that. Oy.
1: Yeah, it's going to be good and bad with a lot of this stuff. I'd be curious to know what you out there think, listening to this, how it makes you feel. And if you think about it spreading to other areas, when you call your insurance company, when you call your credit card company, when you call your bank, they're all going to be doing this, right? It's in their best interest. Their incentives align to do it so that way they can attach it to your account and serve you better. So, I don't know. Not to be weird about it, but it's something to consider. Something for us to think about. All right, Andrews. We're just about out of here. And this is the last show I'm recording before I hit the road. Flying out tomorrow. And I think everything else has been checked off and it's in Editor Drew's hot little hands right now. So if you want to catch anything we talked about, you can go to weeklylaunch.rocks. We'll have links to it. And, of course, we have episodes going all the way back to episode 9 where the show began. And it began no sooner than 9 for reasons that are totally understandable and not a critical mistake that will haunt the show forever. Weeklylaunch.rocks for that. I think if everything goes as planned, nothing is a lock at this point. If we're lucky, we will be live next Tuesday right as I'm getting back. Hopefully without the pod crud. If I have pod crud, I probably won't do the show. But we'll be here if we can next Tuesday. Of course, that is at 11:30 p.m. Pacific or just in your app. A.M. Thank you. That'd be crazy. Nighttime show. 11:30 a.m. Pacific, but it gets converted at jupiterbroadcasting.com/calendar. It'll also be in a podcasting 2.0 app. All right, Andrews, you ready to get out of here?
3: I'm ready.
1: Well, there you have it from the beautiful Pacific Northwest and the mighty American West Coast. Thank you for listening, and we'll see you next week.

0: just might get us working on those ESP32 projects again, Brent. There is a really slick write-up about a privacy-friendly ESP32-based smart doorbell using Home Assistant for local integration. This guy ripped out his Amazon Ring doorbell and built himself a little device for probably just $30 in parts total, and then has it streaming to his Home Assistant instance. And there's just, there's a world of possibilities with these little ESP32s.
1: Like, I know we thought of a lot of ideas, but how do we not think of this one? Because you've had that device on your door there that you've hated for so long. It seems like an obvious choice.
0: I know. I like to have a whole security solution. Every square inch of Jupes has got to be monitored at all times.
2: I do find it a little amusing that 9/10 of the parts list still come from Amazon.

0: Hello, friends, and welcome back to your weekly Linux talk show. My name is Chris.
1: My name is Wes.
2: And my name is Brent.
0: Hello, gentlemen. 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Well, boys, you're back. We're not live this week because we did a little late start because Wes literally just got in from the other side of the country.
1: Yeah, thanks for waiting for me.
0: Thank you for making it up here because it's like a two-hour drive-ish from the airport. So
1: it's a long drive. The show must go on.
0: That's true. And Brent's back and better than ever.
2: Am I? I don't feel better. This time zone change stuff is really hard.
0: Yeah. But, I mean, connected better than ever, right? Like,
2: oh,
0: good, strong signal.
2: I see what you're going at. Yeah. Some may remember that I ordered one of those Starlink devices before I left, and it's just been sitting in a box for the last 2 weeks. And it turns out it's great. Chris, you've been trying to convince me since I moved out here to get this. And of course, you were right. So thank you.
0: There's a fantastic sale, so it's a great opportunity. And yeah, it's a much better connection than LTE, that's for sure. And now you're Linux all the way through. You're a Linux laptop connected to a Linux Starlink dish, connected to Linux satellites, which go to Linux ground stations, which are routed through a Linux running network, which is then connected into our Linux-powered studio.
2: I feel so proud.
0: So that's pretty great. Yeah, it's pretty great. We may have a meetup in Chicago. I say may because I think we're looking to see if there's enough interest. So check meetup.com/JupiterBroadcasting. Alex is going to be in Chicago for DevOps Day, and he's thinking maybe August 10th. meetup.com/JupesBroadcasting. And, you know, I don't know. We'll see. It's last minute. So
1: if you're in Chicago, do it for us. I mean, I wish I could be there.
0: Yeah, but you got to go and show some interest. So ultimately this week, we really want to talk about privacy and cover some tools that we can personally attest and recommend. And there's so many ways to kind of get into this topic, but there's a new story this week about the UK government and a new mass surveillance law. And I'm sure those of you listening over there are probably pretty familiar with this, but it's called the Online Safety Bill. If the Online Safety Bill becomes law, the EFF argues that the bill would, quote, require content filtering as well as age checks to access erotic content. It also requires detailed reports about online activity to be sent to the government. End quote. And there's always been this push. We've seen it here in the United States, several attempts to build in the ability for the government to access things like Telegram messages and iMessage and WhatsApp. And they want to have keys to get access to it. And of course, the technically literate have always argued that if you build a back door in for the government, it could likely be exploited by a bad actor or some other nefarious purposes. But there has been this push over the years to come up with legislation that gives the government access in some lawful mechanism. And there's different people on either side. UK's Minister of Culture said that, quote, the House of Lords reviewed the EFF's letter and said that, quote, we expect the industry to use its extensive expertise and resources to innovate and build robust solutions for individual platforms and services that ensure both privacy and child safety by preventing child abuse content from being freely shared on public and private channels. So they kind of don't really have an answer when the EFF sent them a letter raising the concerns about privacy. It's a sort of a hand-wavy answer that says, well, we expect these platform providers to be able to come up with a solution that solves this problem. We don't know what that solution will be.
1: And we're not funding that solution.
0: Right. But we assume that they will come up with some solution.
2: I remember I think it was 2 years ago now, Chris, Apple tried this very thing, did they not? And they tried to do a clever way to screen for a lot of this content that they're suggesting they're going to be searching for. And how did that go for Apple? I mean, it went pretty poorly.
0: Yeah, backlash. There's the CISA scanning or whatever it's called. Yeah, and then a few years before that, there was quite an attempt by FBI Director Comey to get access to iMessage encryption after, I think it was first the Boston bombing, and then there was another sort of state terrorism case that they tried to get access. Ultimately, they just went with an Israeli agency that could just crack the iPhone, and then they relented on their pursuit to Apple. But that's because they got access to it from another means. There's just a real strong drive. You know, these agencies have a responsibility to deliver results. And I think they view these encrypted personal messaging services as hindrance to them getting to the bottom of what they consider to be a very serious matter.
1: Yeah. It feels like we kind of skip the balance of, well, okay, we understand that, yes, maybe this would, in theory, if everything executed right and you were doing what you promised you could do, perhaps add some degree of safety in some sense. But what about the, you know, the trade-off of being in a society and determining, you know, like what risk we want to enable the kind of society we want to live in?
0: And I think this is where I want to start talking about a position that I've been wanting to take on the show for a while, and it's such a hard topic to talk about, but I really believe that privacy is a fundamental human right. And you'll often hear people argue, well, I have nothing to hide, so why do I care? Right? Sort of, I'm blasé-faire about it. Yeah, I'm online already. I'm on social media. Why do I really care? Well, I wanted to play a clip by Andreas Antonopoulos that talks about privacy and why it's such a fundamental right.
3: To what extent do we have a right to privacy in our financial lives? Should we be incentivized to be public? Does privacy perpetuate or enable injustice? That's a great question. Privacy is a human right. It is also the fountainhead for all of the other human rights. If you don't have privacy, you don't have freedom of expression, you don't have freedom of association, you don't have freedom of assembly. I saw a really stunning picture, which was this week in Hong Kong. They're protesting against the extradition law that China is trying to pass so they can extradite dissidents to China and disappear them into the gulags. And so they're protesting really, really hard. But they learned. Last time they did protest, they used their subway cards to track who went to the protests. So this time they had lines of people lining up with masks on, so they can't do facial recognition in the stations, buying tickets with cash and using paper tickets that are untraceable. They learned an important lesson. Without financial privacy, you don't have political rights. And this happens all around the world. It can happen here just as easily. So it's a fundamental right. We should not incentivize people to make their private financial information public. Because what happens is, the people who are powerless will be forced to make their information public. And the people who are powerful, who for centuries have maintained their financial privacy, including criminals, will elect to remain private. They will put their bank accounts in Switzerland. You can read their names. They're in the Panama Papers. You remember when the Panama Papers were released and we found out that the world's financial elite had been stashing trillions of dollars in foreign bank accounts, and then all of them got prosecuted and half of them went to jail? Oh no, they just killed the journalist who wrote the story and no one went to jail, right? So you think they're going to give up their financial privacy? No. It's up to you to decide if you want it. And does it perpetuate or enable justice? Justice is a fundamental requirement for peace. Peace is not the absence of war. Peace is the presence of justice, as Martin Luther King said. Without justice, there is no peace.
2: Well, gentlemen, the question that always comes to me when I'm thinking about this topic is, who are we trying to stay private from? Because, as we'll see, we have a massive list of tools, and there's an even massiver list of tools that we're not even going to touch on. And the question for me always comes down to how much effort you put in versus, you know, what your, I suppose, threat model, if you want to use some of the more modern terms to look at this. So what do you think of that? Who are you trying to protect yourself from?
0: That's a question you can't really answer, because I think one of the fundamental issues we have today is that data collection, data that's collected today, can be used for future research and determinations as systems get more compute and more complex. So you really can't answer that specifically. You could, I guess you could, if you want to say, I'm just going completely off grid and I want zero fingerprints and I'm going to have zero presence. And I suppose that's a line you could draw. But I think because the problem with privacy is so broad, I just try to look at it as, how do I reduce my overall footprint? Almost like I would from an environmentalism standpoint, but I apply it to privacy. So how do I avoid things that might later on betray me, essentially? And it doesn't necessarily mean I don't use Gmail, because I have a Gmail account, but I know if I'm going to transact an email that's truly private, I don't do it on the Gmail platform. And I try to use the right tool for the right job. And so my perspective on the who are you trying to hide from is more like, why not just reduce your footprint as much as possible in general? Because ultimately, the less information that's out there, the less that can be collected about you, the less that can be determined about you, ultimately, the better you are. And you can, once it's out there, you can never take it back.
1: I mean, and things have just changed so much. I think that's kind of what scares me in some of this is, like you're saying, stuff isn't getting deleted. It's getting spread widely now that we have the technology. And, you know, 100 years, what it meant to sort of have privacy and what folks could know about you, especially as maybe, not a celebrity or a politician, it's just very different now. And I don't know all of the implications. And beyond that, it seems like we've just opted into this new era of default, it's shared and used. And so, like, I might be okay with some of that, right? Like you're saying, like, it's a trade-off that I could be okay with, but I'm not, that's not part of the discussion. It's just happening. And now we're in the era of, well, if you want to use our service, you're also going to just quietly sign up to let us use all of your data to train our fancy AI models, regardless of, you know, if you want that or not.
2: The other angle I think about surprisingly often is about data breaches. You know, even you, if you have a party that you have trusted, with data breaches happening, you know, every day these days, some data you thought was private can become public in a way that you never expected. So I like your model, Chris, of trying to stay as private as possible in as many circumstances as is reasonable, I suppose.
0: And I think foundational to this discussion is it really starts with using Linux and open source. Because you have to be able to trust the fundamental platforms that you're going to run your applications and services on top of. And I think even just kind of taking a really broad swath at it, Linux users on average and on a whole, really regardless of the distribution they choose for 99% of them, are going to be better off than a Windows 11 user or the average Android user or Mac or iOS user. Because there's just a lot less pre-installed vendor applications that all have analytics and monitoring. And look at all the stuff that Microsoft monitors on Windows 11 or on the iOS platforms. Apple just loads their apps by default on there. Their photo software that auto backs up to the cloud, their note software that auto syncs to the cloud, and they continue to add more features. So even if by some chance you didn't just start using these apps by default, like the Notes app and the Photo app and the Calendar app, even if some by some chance you didn't just start using the default apps, they're always there. They're always getting new features. They're always kind of nudging you to use them, always asking for you to start using them. And Linux users, you know, you could install Pop! OS or Ubuntu or whatever it might be. And yeah, maybe there's some really basic analytics on the system at worst. And so I think just as a base average, if you're starting with Linux and open source platforms and you're keeping them relatively up to date, that's a good starting point right there.
1: Yeah. It's, you know, there's the technical side of it, of just like what exactly is collected and sent. But then as you're saying, there's something about the culture of, you know, if you're opting into these tools, you kind of flip the default and now, you know, you're often asked, you're presented, even if it is a default, you're still kind of told that it's happening. I feel like that's a healthier way so that when you do then install whatever proprietary software you do need to run, maybe you're already thinking about those things or those features and problems stand out more.
0: Yeah, it's more opt-in. Linode.com/unplugged. Head on over there to get $100 in 60-day credit. It's a great way to support the show and kick the tires for real while you're checking out the exciting news that Linode is now part of Akamai. So all the tools that we love, like their beautiful cloud manager, that API with all the libraries and documentation, command line client that I use on the daily, all the stuff that I love that we've used here at JB to build and deploy and scale, all that's available, but now they're combining it with Akamai's power and global reach. 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
1: Now it comes to the practical side of things. If you do want to start minimizing your footprint, you're probably going to need some non-standard tools. We wanted to try and create something of a definitive LUP episode that would like talk about the tools that we use to try to implement these. I don't know if that's possible. Probably needs to be something of an ongoing discussion because these things are going to change. Hopefully there's going to be some new and better tools out there. And I imagine there'll be some audience feedback that'll add to our list.
2: I know one topic I've wanted to dive into. I was playing with a tool here, but it's DNS. I'm relatively new at seeking out privacy over DNS. And I know, Chris, you've been running a high hole for, what is it, years now. And I just recently dug my toes into that tool, and I was kind of amazed, and now I feel really inadequate for not having used it for so long. But maybe we should explain how to get more private with DNS and what the tools might be. Can you guys fill us in here? I'm kind of new in this area.
0: I think it we don't really think about the information we are revealing with our DNS queries. But every app you use, every website you use, everything on your network is constantly doing DNS queries, and you can build a pretty decent profile of what a family or a household or a business has behind that firewall just by monitoring those DNS requests.
1: And, you know, often by default, you're just going to get whatever the, you know, maybe your ISP's friendly neighborhood DNS service. And I think we all know ISPs have a history of being happy to collect our personal data.
0: So there's absolutely a privacy aspect to it, but there's also, this is one of those picks that will not only improve your privacy, but it's going to improve your performance because just about everything, from the apps on your smart television to your web browser or your banking app, they all do DNS lookups. So if you take your DNS server and you put it on your LAN where it has an 8 millisecond response versus a 20 or 30 millisecond response, or even 15 millisecond response, you're speeding every single transaction that happens over the internet up. And with something like Pi-hole or AdGuard, which is also fantastic, these are ones you can run on your own LAN. It'll prevent that traffic from really ever hitting your end user, things like ads and malware and things like that. So it never even gets downloaded over the network, never even transfers, doesn't take up any extra bandwidth. And Pi-hole is the one I love. I think it's really solid, and it's really just using bind and basic Linux tooling under the hood, and it's really easy to understand what it's doing if you've ever used any of those tools. But there is NextDNS that I've heard recommended to us, which is kind of this, but on the internet. You set your network to resolve to NextDNS, and then you log in and you can have filtering and block malware and adult content and all that if you want using NextDNS, which is at nextdns.io. But Brent, I'm curious, did you notice any differences with Pi-hole? Did anything not work? Because that is one caveat, is you can subscribe to these blacklists and it will sometimes break things that rely on the ad networks or whatever it might be.
2: It's a great question. Anytime you change anything in your network, things break. I wanted to play with this to have a bit more transparency into what was happening on my network. I think if you don't have this kind of tool that's reporting, you know, some of the traffic that's happening on your own network, then you don't really know. It's not a Pi-hole, but more of a black hole. And so the thing that stood out the most to me was just watching what it was filtering. You know, it has a wonderful dashboard that reports the highest hits and the things that it's blocking, but also the most sites you've visited and such. And just, I spent a surprising amount of time just staring at that, just watching it almost live. And that was really fascinating because it made me realize I have no idea what's happening on my own network.
0: There's a lot going on. There's a lot of information through DNS.
1: I mean, you can just ask your ISP, you know, they'll tell you that.
0: Yeah, right. The other thing that's kind of slick about it is it gives you a good UI to manage DHCP if you want and reserve DHCP addresses, do name resolution on your LAN, all that kind of stuff. So,
1: AdGuard Home is another popular one in this category.
0: Very solid.
2: One of the questions I had for you, Chris, then is let's flip this. Have you ever had issues with yours? You've been running yours for a couple of years now, and I haven't run into any issues so far, but like it's only been a week.
0: You know, funny enough, right around when I first started using Pi-hole, Fireside FM was getting blocked. So I couldn't load the podcasting platform we use. I don't know if it was the .fm domain or what, but it got resolved after a couple of months. But that was, and I really haven't had too many problems since then. But for show and tell, I brought in, I know, I think you've seen these before, Wes. I'm not sure if you've owned one before, but when you're on the go, we really like these GL iNet Slate routers and the others. Mine is just a little itty bitty hotel room one.
1: Yep, I know this one well. I definitely have one.
0: You can run it off a USB. It's got three LAN ports. It runs OpenWRT on here, and or their version of it. And I was told by the audience the later versions do in fact support Tailscale.
1: Oh, so great.
0: If I update this, I can get it on Tailscale. And I have had really good experience with Jellyfin over Tailscale, which could be great for hotel rooms. So I think I'm going to take this with me to El Salvador. This is going to be my El Salvador. And it also will be my AP and all that.
1: It's nice. I mean, maybe you just need to extend the, you know, the wireless that's in there already add some protection. Also nice, I find, just if you want to be that tech-friendly friend, you know, maybe you're traveling with companions who don't have the skill set to set one of these up and are just going to use whatever is provided.
0: Yeah, I'd always rather use my own Wi-Fi.
2: Plus, you don't have to configure any of your devices, right? And they're all just connect automatically. I will say I had two of those devices, the Slate, and they were wonderful, although I was using them in a way they were never designed for, which was as my main router. Don't do that. And I burnt two of them out for that doing that. So I would not recommend as your mainstay router.
0: Yeah.
1: The nice part is they're cheap enough to buy a couple of them. You can have a hot swap spare.
0: That is my second, because for a little while when I first moved into the RV, I used it as my primary router too. And it did burn out.
2: You and I both just terrible.
0: Also, you guys know us, but just because we want to try to make it all in one episode, if you are considering a smartphone and you're concerned about the privacy implications of modern day smartphones, but you need the things like maps or something like that when you're traveling, I know this situation comes up. We all really like Graphene OS. It has been super solid. Wes and I are still daily driving it since November and very happy with it. You've even done like the whole new phone thing, replacement phone thing.
1: Yeah, I didn't even think about switching. I'm going to, no plans to change anytime soon.
0: And the sandboxed Google stuff works really well. Just basically has the same access any old standard user app does. And it's been really solid. So I definitely want to give Graphene OS a mention here. There's a lot of solutions for mobile OSs, but man, if they nailed it and they got a range of Pixel devices, you could pick up a used one on a site like Swappa or eBay and, you know, $150, $200, you have a really solid device that'll have updates for years.
1: It does still feel a little special to have. I mean, that's the state of things, right? It's like, I'm still a bit in awe of the quality of the experience without the downsides that we've had before on good hardware.
0: All right, let's talk really briefly about VPNs, if there is such a thing as a brief discussion about VPNs, because this is another part of this discussion with mobile data, DNS, when you're traveling. I definitely rely on a VPN a lot more when I'm traveling. I'll often actually VPN back to the studio. Now I might use something like Tailscale. There's so many ways to do this. You could roll your own, throw it up on something like Linode, use WireGuard. But I think if you don't want to self-host, I think the one that I feel comfortable recommending probably right now is the Proton VPN, because I've used that before and I've used AirVPN. Do you guys, VPNs go-to tools for you? Are you concerned about protecting your day-to-day internet traffic?
1: I kind of find them more useful as just a way to change where I'm exiting. Maybe I don't trust an ISP, especially if I'm traveling I'm just getting geo-blocked or something. So I don't know how much I endorse or feel super comfortable with any of the, you know, we don't keep logs. There's some examples out there. You can try to pick among them, but I tend to think of it as more of a, you know, like one add-on layer that you can apply that has some, you know, some uniqueness compared to maybe you're exiting back at your home ISP or use Tailscale to exit via Linode or something. And you might use all of those or two of them or, you know, combine them as you see fit in the right situation, but they can all be really useful.
0: That kind of describes how I do it. What about you, Brent? When you travel, are you firing up a VPN and whatnot?
2: Yeah, I typically do. And for the reasons that Wes mentioned, just hotel ISPs and stuff. When I was traveling to Europe this time around, I didn't have a SIM card again, so didn't have my own internet I could rely on. So I was kind of jumping from hotspot to hotspot. And that gets really dirty feeling very, very quickly. And so using a VPN just as much as I can just makes me know that at least I'm popping out at a node that I'm familiar with. It's not perfect, of course. But what ended up happening at the little brunch that I hosted with a bunch of listeners in Berlin this last week was this exact topic came up of, you know, is using a VPN in that way really makes sense considering you have things like HTTPS now almost everywhere. And so does it actually make a difference? Do you really need it? Is this an old technique that maybe we don't need anymore? Like if you're using Tailscale to access stuff that's, you know, on your mesh network, that's a whole different story. But in the trying to protect your traffic, do you guys think that it's still a good thing to do?
1: I think one nice part about it is it's sort of traditional and decently well understood. You know, when you start thinking more, breaking it down to the components, then you're thinking separately about my HTTPS connection, what's all included there. You're thinking about, you know, like, is there encrypted, you know, host name involved, or what about the DNS side of things? So I think the VPN is nice for just the simplicity.
0: Mm-hmm. I do think my solution is more hodgepodge, is I consider each tool. And so I frequently don't use a VPN, but I'll use a tool that I know is secure and designed privately. And for the most part, everything I do over the web and apps, I consider to be public.
1: It is nice. I mean, especially in the Let's Encrypt era, that's one great benefit of HTTPS being everywhere.
0: Yeah.
1: I did also want to add on the like self-hosted VPN, or especially the, you know, the fancy mesh style these days, Tailscale, Nebula, etc. It just ties nicely because a lot of the stuff we're talking about, one of the options is self-hosting.
0: Mm-hmm.
1: And the easier you make that for yourself, like maybe you want to run something like, you know, a Pi-hole. Well, you can use Tailscale to use that as your DNS server, yes, even when you're on the go, in ways that were a lot harder to do before that technology was so easy.
0: That's definitely something I think everyone should consider. Is it, we now live in a day and age where your Pi-hole can go with you if you put it on like your Tailnet or your Nebula network or whatever it might be. And that, I think, could give you a lot of consistency for A, name resolution on your Tailnet or whatever it might be. And B, like you could have custom DNS settings and block lists that work everywhere you go. And I think that's really nice. So that's sort of our thought about mobile data, internet data. But one other thing just before we completely leave phones that is really tricky, and I think it's missed a lot, is if you're genuinely concerned about privacy, you have to realize that push notifications are a major vector of data leaking. You can use the most secure messaging application in the world, but if you're getting push notifications that expose metadata about who and when, and God forbid, maybe even a preview of the message, because remember,

0: where you can elect to use a hosted one, or you could host your own using various different backends, including one that runs on Nextcloud. So you could run a Nextcloud unified push notification app that runs your own push notification. And more apps are developing support for this. Podverse, the GPL Podcasting 2.0 app, is actively working on integrating unified push support so you can get unified push notifications about live streams and new releases if you want.
1: Well, that's exciting.
0: And the more apps that take advantage of that, that's just one more thing that can be private. Those push notifications, I believe, are a massive leak vector, and they're probably logged by Google and Apple, too. So just think about that. We'll have links to Unified Push. I think it's a project that needs more community support, so I wanted to give it some love here.
1: We were talking about, you know, using the built-in apps. I think a big thing folks need is something like a private cloud, right? A place to put all their things, documents, be able to access them remotely. And those, especially the ones that have broad adoption, the ones where you can get the client on your phone and it's not some like, you know, fancy, neat, nerdy, but Linux specific tool. Well, you know, those are often proprietary.
0: Mm-hmm. Yeah, I think there's a lot of options. So maybe what we should cover is what to look for in an app. The client should probably be open source.
1: Yeah.
0: If possible, there's some audit that's occurred by somebody you trust or somebody that seems to have a good reputation. And ideally, they should have native clients for your operating system of choice. Linux, ideally, Android, Windows, macOS, iOS, whatever it might be. Then you look at the encryption that gets used. You look at that kind of like, what's their service retention, stuff like that.
1: Reliability, does the tool work well? Is it easy to use?
0: There's a lot of ways to crack this. I mean, you could GPG everything up and throw it up on Google Drive if you want. But the one that keeps getting recommended to us is Proton Drive. Proton suite of tools seems to be pretty well respected. They got Mail, VPN, and Drive, encrypted cloud storage, and people seem to trust that quite a bit. I have to be honest with you, though. If it's something like, you know, a wallet seed phrase or pictures of my kids, I don't know. I still would rather self-host a Nextcloud instance because ultimately I just have more control over that and I'm more aware of what that instance and that data is doing. So for myself, personally, I have opted to self-host that stuff. But I think Proton Drive seems to be really well respected. I am a subscriber and I have used it, and it's a pretty good implementation.
1: It would be nice to have, you know, a relatively trusted offering, mm-hmm. because, you know, just to try and get even a tiny amount of folks off the, you know, the big ones.
0: Yeah. Another one that's tricky in this area is email. I have a lot of crap boxes and I have private email like on Proton. Mm-hmm. The Bitcoin Dad says that he loves simple login, which makes it really easy to set up a bunch of bogus email addresses that are in front of your inbox. And this is an open source service that's run in infrastructure done by Proton, and they open source the project. And so you could create vendor specific email addresses, you know, Amazon at,
1: oh, that's nice,
0: you know, painpalace.com. And then it would go to your main inbox, but you would know if Amazon sold that or leaked that or anything like that. Simple login also might offer Bitwarden integration. I don't recall, but then it just creates a unique email address for every service you use. And then simple login gives you a dashboard to kind of keep track of all that and manage it.
1: That does sound handy.
0: And again, it's open source. We also had a recommendation that might be up your alley, Wes.
1: Yeah, I mean, perhaps you want to consider self-hosting. There's a lot of reasons not to. But one thing on our list to check out is the Simple NixOS mail server. You know, we have a mail server. We don't admin as much as we should. I'd feel better about it if it was running on NixOS.
0: Feel better about everything running on NixOS.
1: And email is one of those things where, like, you know, there's the side about the association with your actual address. And then there's also just the flow of info. It's a hard thing to really have a lot of privacy if you're not encrypting your email. And then even then there's the metadata. Thankfully, you can kind of split things up, right? You could have Gmail for some things. You could have a relationship with a, you know, an outgoing provider or someone to proxy in front of you that then you just pull and have your own long-term storage. I think one thing about email for me is so many of them, you know, if they are housed by this business, the sole business isn't email, there's a lot more incentive to, you know, use that to train their AI models or use mm-hmm. that for advertising purposes.
0: Yeah.
1: But if you find someone that's smaller, yes, they can still see your email, but perhaps their incentives are a bit different.
0: Absolutely. I think that's the best compromise you can make with most email. And I don't look at email as a secure communications medium. I regret that something like GPG over email didn't really take off. It's really a shame because that worked for me, but I think it was just too complicated.

0: I feel like it always could have been built in more to the clients too, to make it a little easier. So I've always kind of considered email as a public medium, just because of all the places it has to go through. But there are some ways to solve that, I suppose. And when it comes to calendar, I think we should touch on calendar, and we'll touch on file syncing too, just while we're kind of moving out of this category. Brent, you had a solution for calendar sync.
1: Yeah, I've played with a few things for a really, really long time. I've done calendars and contacts using DevX 5 on Android, which syncs to a Nextcloud server that I control, which has been really super nice. But I did recently learn about something a little different called EtiSync, E-T-E-Sync. It was doing end-to-end encrypted sync, very similar to how SyncThing would do it. So from client to client without the need for a central storage platform. And I thought that's actually a really great concept. I haven't tried it. I'd be curious if someone has, but the concept at least I think is really powerful here.
0: Yeah, and we'll give a plus one to DevX 5 if you're syncing to Nextcloud. The nice thing, if you take the time and the hassle to host this stuff yourself, is then you can throw it all behind Tailscale, and then you just only do it on the private network, or all behind Nebula, or all behind Tink, or whatever it might be. And then that's also another layer of privacy, because that information isn't being transmitted over the public net. Same thing, you mentioned that. Really fantastic tool still that I don't know why it doesn't get the love it should from the free software community. I've been using it for years and years.
2: It just works too well. I don't know. It sits in the background. It gets my files where I need them.
0: Yeah, it just works, and it's protected. It's secure. I give that one a 100% recommend. There's even desktop clients now. Obviously, Nextcloud is a more complete solution. So if you need file syncing plus collaboration and that kind of stuff, and these apps that we've mentioned that has this app platform that lets you create your own authentication backend for a lot of this stuff, or create your own push notification platform for this stuff. It can replace things like Life 360 for tracking on maps. It's really, really comprehensive. And Nextcloud can act as sort of this central authentication and hosting platform that all of these different things can plug into. So it could be really worth your time. But if you just need the file syncing aspect of it, something like SyncThing is a strong recommend. And if you just want to securely send one or two files around the internet, well, then there's Send, which is, I think, a fork from Firefox. Remember that Mozilla project?
2: Oh, yeah, okay.
0: Yeah, and you can send files directly using WebRTC to each other, I believe. I'm not sure. Maybe they do an intermediate upload.
1: We occasionally also use Magic Wormhole. We've had some great success with that if you're
2: spoiled for Linux tools there.
0: Yeah, yeah, I love Magic Wormhole.
2: Another tricky aspect of trying to stay in control can be interfacing with the proprietary platforms. You know, I'm thinking things like social media, things like YouTube, things that you can't quite get away from. There's just too many people. There's too much conversation. There's too much content. But you still want to have whatever control you can claw back.
0: Yeah, or another scenario. Somebody links you, hey, look at this juicy thread on Twitter. Or, hey, did you see this post on Reddit? It'd be nice if there was a machine you could throw those links into that would strip away all the tracking, strip away all the JavaScript, and just show you the results without having to have a login, right?
2: Yeah.
0: That's what these front ends are really kind of doing. So for our list, we had a couple of requirements. They need to be open source. They need to be self-hostable. And they need to at least give you the basic functionality without having to log in. And there's a lot of options here, guys. So this is an area you could really nerd out on. But if you want a front end to Twitter, the one that seems to have the most momentum, and I've used extensively, is Knitter. Knitter. It lets you browse Twitter content without A, having a login. You don't have to worry about JavaScript if you want that turned off. You could use something like the Tor browser if you want. And Knitter will help you generate RSS feeds from Twitter.
2: Oh, that is slick. Okay now.
0: Mm-hmm. And again, you just run this on your own instance. It's really minimal. You give it a Twitter URL and it goes and gets it all for you and displays it in a much nicer, easier to read, clean layout too. Knitter. There is also a ton of options for YouTube front ends, dozens at least. So if you're looking for a solution on the web, but you don't want to go to actual YouTube, FreeTube is great for that. It lets you essentially browse YouTube, maybe from behind a VPN or something like that.
2: On Android, NewPipe is pretty popular and quite useful. I know I always keep it on whatever phone I've got. A nerdy little thing that can be nice too is they've got a separate YouTube parsing information gathering algorithm from like YT, DLP, and that lineage. So sometimes one breaks and not the other, or vice versa. So it's nice to have that diversity in the YouTube scraping ecosystem.
0: Yeah, you get sometimes better results on NewPipe.
2: Yeah.
0: Yeah. And it's also a better experience for downloading videos and just kind of watching those offline. And on iOS, there isn't NewPipe, but there's Yaate, I think, or Yaate, Y-A-T-T-E-E, a privacy-oriented video player for iOS, TV OS, and macOS.
2: TV support, that's nice.
0: That is.
1: Chris, you set me on a challenge a little while ago that I haven't really reported back on. In the browser, you suggested 6 months ago that I install libredirect, which kind of brings a lot of these front ends into one place and does redirecting for you automatically. And I will say, it kind of works. Occasionally it doesn't, but they know that and they have like refresh buttons and stuff like that. So I would say if you're interested in just kind of tasting some of these front ends, libredirect as a browser plugin is maybe a place to try it.
2: How often are you bypassing, you know, how often are you trying to go to the source?
0: Yeah, how often do you have to undo the redirect?
1: Well, I will admit I forgot what the extension was called, and I also have it disabled now. So I think that gives you a sense of how it's been going. But I will say it is very customizable. Like you can, let's say you only want Knitter, you can just leave that one turned on and turn off all the others. So it's really customizable, which is actually really nice. I turned it off one day because I was like in a hurry and I wanted to, I don't know, I forget. I was trying to get somewhere and it was sending me to the front end, which was broken on all the instances that I would try. So I like refreshed 5 times and they're all broken. And I was like, all right, I just got to get this content. So that, you know, barring that experience, I think actually it was fairly good. Nvidius was also a front end for YouTube that is quite popular and works fairly well. So it has a giant list. So I would say that's a really nice place to start.
0: Oh, yeah. So we'll put a link to libredirect in the notes. And then perhaps the way to do it is just turn it on for a few of them, the ones that you're most concerned about.
2: Try them out.
0: Yeah. Could be a great way to go. Hey, here's a quick one. I've been playing with Aegis. Have you guys seen this? It is a open source 2-factor authentication app. And what I love about it is if you have a Nextcloud backend, it can auto back up the whole app to Nextcloud. And then if you need to reload your phone, you just get everything set up, get the app on there, and it'll just re-import that backup and recover all of your 2-factor keys right there in the app. No third-party cloud required.
2: That is nice.
1: That is very nice. I admitted to Wes a couple of weeks ago that I was looking at Aegis and that my 2FA game is not the greatest. I just store all the 2FA in my password manager, which is kind of defeating the purpose, maybe. How do you feel about that? If anyone's not taking on 2-factor authentication, is this the place to start?
0: It depends on the app and how much I care and the site. Oh. You know, sometimes for convenience or if it's like a business login, it's nice to have it in the password manager.
2: Mm-hmm. And you can always have, you know, separate password vaults too if you want to have a little more security isolation. But you might also want something to bootstrap yourself to get into one of those vaults with 2FA as well. This could be great for that.
0: Yeah. I think it's got a nice clean UI and I love that it's open source. There's options out there, but you want something that's free software and something you can do your own backups and check on them. So Aegis is the win for me. A-E-G-I-S, link in the show notes. And then just 2 choices for secure communications, which is the subject out of all this list that I take the most seriously. Because I'm thinking about it in terms of what am I going to chat? What am I going to use to chat with my family and my kids? For, you know, 5, 10 years.
2: Stuff with trusted correspondence.
0: Yeah, like just small stuff in there, just little day things, the everyday things in a family, you know, that you just don't really want public, though. And so we're thinking it's this, A, it's got to be open source. It needs to have whatever we pick. It should have end-to-end encryption. It'd be ideal if it supported, like Element does, unencrypted and encrypted chats, but you could do encryption by default. Like those types of options where the users don't really have to think about it, but they just get something that's kind of secure by default. Obviously, Element's high up there on our list, but that's a big haul to get private communications going between a group or a family or a business. Maybe a business. Maybe if you're a business, Element's probably worth it. But the one that I keep coming back to that has been such a win since we talked about it on the show is Simplex, or SimpleX, which is a private and secure messenger with no user IDs, no phone number required, and it uses a really clever relay system to make it very, very hard, nigh perhaps impossible, to track people and messages. And they were audited, in 2022 by Trail of Bits. I've heard of Trail of Bits before.
2: Yeah, it can be tricky to assess like the audit thing. I do think there's something to at least, you know, they're seeking that out. They're engaging with the process. There's more folks in theory.
0: It's better than not being audited, right?
2: Yeah. I'm impressed with Simplex just in the sense that it's fun seeing folks, you know, like these fresh iterations as technology and encryption technology improves, both on the sense of like better security and privacy, but also just on like how convenient that can be. I think I still have maybe a couple concerns, or I'd need to be like have some prepared stuff about like, here's how we use this chat. Here are the like, how do you, you know, like the limitations or the risks of, you know, you got to do your own, you know, take care of your keys or whatever else.
0: Yeah, you got to link devices.
2: Yeah.
0: You can do that remotely, but obviously it's a little more ideal to just do it by QR codes in person.
2: But that's, I mean, besides that, it just feels like a normal chat app that I feel like I could introduce to family and they wouldn't think it was weird.
0: Yeah, UI wise, it totally is like, it's like Telegram Lite. If you were to cut Telegram back to the early OG days.
2: And that's the thing about these, right? Is you got to, a lot of the people I correspond with don't listen to the show, don't install weird apps on their phone by them for the most part.
0: Yeah.
2: Which is, I suppose, good.
0: This is one where I feel like people listening to this show maybe have a little influence in their social group or in their family or their place of work where maybe they could push the needle a little bit towards using secure chat like this. Like if you've got a friend group or a family group that wants to start coordinating on Telegram, you could use Simplex instead. And they got nice features coming. A desktop client is in the works. It'll be essentially a lot like the mobile client, but built for desktop. But that's going to be nice to have a desktop version. They're reworking groups to support thousands of people in groups. And they're also coming up with a self-hostable directory bot. So we could have like a Jupyter Broadcasting directory bot that could be added to a chat, and then you could try to query it to get like Brent's handle or whatever. So there's a team behind this that kind of has a goal to monetize via working with businesses to provide secure messaging for businesses.
2: Okay.
0: And they believe that will sustain development for the entire project. And so that's how they kind of, I think, intend to monetize it. So they have a path. It sounds like it's not ads. It's not tracking. It's working with businesses to implement this for them through contracts. And they've got a couple of funded developers behind it. I think it's going places. I just recently watched an update for them, and I really think they're addressing the feedback that people have given them. And as long as I've been using it, which has been months now, it's just iteratively been getting better and better. So I'm transitioning the whole family.
2: It was pretty easy to set that relay up, too.
1: How are we feeling about old defaults like Signal? I'm a huge Signal fan, and I converted my whole, I don't know, extended family a while ago. But what's the general consensus on that as an option here?
2: I think there's a lot of folks who, you know, there's issues with the control, the centralization of Signal. They've obviously done a lot of good, right, in introducing some of the protocols that have been widely adopted beyond them. So Definitely. That's great. And I think it probably depends on what are your goals, what are you trying to keep private, and who are you? Because it feels like it's kind of maybe like in the Proton camp of it's a service that exists out there. It's more than that. There's open source. I'm not trying to limit it to that. But primarily, it's a service that you interact with that at least has the right ideals and goals in mind.
0: But there is some third-party trust involved. And then a lot of these messaging programs require a phone number or a user ID, which, you know, we could talk about it from a privacy standpoint, but it's also just a non-starter for kids, you know, or people that don't have phones. They get completely left out. And so when you have a system like Simplex that doesn't require an ID and doesn't require a phone number, it means it's literally available to everyone. And you can have multiple accounts, too, if you want. You don't have to have multiple phone numbers associated with it. So I really like that. I like that you can self-host a relay if you want, like we have chosen to do. You can also just choose to use the public relays, and you're still going to be secure.
2: This also seems it's like, you know, there's incremental things like better signal than, you know, using SMS messages with them.
0: Definitely. Now, Simplex has a couple of different options for push notifications, because that team also recognizes the sort of data leak nature of push notifications. And one of the most aggressive ones can, you know, it'll eat up about 2% of your battery in a day, depending on your device. For me, since using my phone for private communications with my family is like the number one thing I use it for, I'm totally fine with that trade-off to have absolutely secure private messaging with private push notifications. but that's just something else to consider. Is Simplex has a couple of different options there when it comes to notifications, depending on your level of comfort and battery and all that.
2: Yeah, I think I was playing with the one step down from that in terms of frequency, and that was, you know, it wasn't as immediate as maybe it could be, but like within a very reasonable time frame.
0: Yeah, that's what I had used it on for 90%. I only recently just turned it up because I thought, now this matters. I want this up. I didn't turn it up because I needed to. I just turned it up because I wanted to. Turn it to 11, Wes. We'll have links to all of this, plus really great resources like privacyguides.org, privacytools.io, and others linked in the show notes. So definitely head to linuxunplugged.com/522 to get all of those. And do let us know your recommendations, your feedback and thoughts on the tools that we've picked, or any just quintessential low-hanging fruit that you think we missed. And we'll do some follow-up in next week's episode. 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
1: We love reading your email, so if you'd like to send us one, linuxunplugged.com/contact is the place to go for that. Adrian sent us one, asking for a little advice. I've been a fan of the show for 2 years now, and I find fun and fascination in tinkering with every single bit of technology. That said, I'll be starting my 4-year PhD in November, and I think I should switch up my system to be as reliable as possible during that time. What distribution would you recommend to me for use to set it and forget it for the entire duration of my PhD and with support for the whole studies program? I'm willing to wait to set it up, but I don't want anything to change during my studies. Also, no Nix. It sounds impressive, but I have no time to learn it on my own machine. Maybe I'll get an old used laptop or something to tinker with it there. Thanks for the advice, Adrian.
0: I think any of the long-term support Ubuntu-based distros could be an easy answer, and you're not going to go wrong there.
2: I also think you might put some thought into backups, restore, snapshots, depending on your level of comfort and skill. Being familiar with, you know, if you want reliability, having an easy practice path to say, you know, oh, something changed on my system that I don't like. I need to get my work done right now. How do I go back to a known state? Because I don't really need that update.
0: That's the number one recommendation.
1: Yeah.
0: Because when you're a new Linux user and you're like, you know, Adrian here in the middle of trying to get a PhD, when things break, you're not in a place to be like, okay, this is a learning opportunity. Let's tinker with this for 2 days and figure out why it broke. You are in a position of, I need to get this working again as fast as possible. And the fastest way to resolve this new weird issue I'm having is to reload the distro. And there's no shame in that game, because I'd rather you do that than switch back to Windows. So I think Wes's point is a good one, is whatever you switch, just make sure your restore and recovery practice is good. And then you can even just keep up and stay current if you wanted. Then you could consider something like Fedora. If you're really looking for low and slow and just let it ride, something like an LTS will go for 5 years, you know, and SUSE has equivalents. I mean, even you could make a desktop out of CentOS Stream. But I think something like an Ubuntu LTS or a Mint is going to be a kind of middle of the road answer, but you're not going to go wrong. Like, nobody's going to get fired for recommending that.
2: Yeah. Well targeted by, you know, a lot of different software that you might need. It also sounds like you kind of already have some good discipline around like how you're using your system, you know, so playing around more with having easy containers or virtual machines so that if you are trying to make some quick modifications, you don't do that on your main system if it's not easy to roll back. That can be a nice way, or just, as you say, have a whole a tinker machine and a work machine.
1: Might I recommend the opposite here? I'm tempted to recommend the thing I'm using, of course, but ButterFS rollbacks with OpenSUSE Tumbleweed, just a rolling release that just keeps on ticking. That's been surprisingly good to me. So I might suggest that as a temptation, a bit more in the risky category, perhaps.
0: I kind of like it, though, because you get a more modern set of drivers. So, you know, if you got a laptop you already own or something like that, you're going to probably have a better time with a newer kernel. Mm-hmm. And then the one thing that's really been true for me, having used Linux on the desktop since 97-ish, the ones that have remained the longest functional installs have been the rolling distros. And so if your ultimate goal is to set it up once and you're willing to roll back or fix it from time to time, I think there is some logic to Tumbleweed there.
2: Especially, you know, maybe it depends a bit for me sometimes. Like if it's a system that I only use sometimes and I want to kind of come back to and I'm not using all the time, an LTS is more appropriate, or at least it has more of a, you know, higher chance of being chosen. But if you've got a work machine that you spend most of your time on that you want to, you know, you don't mind keeping up a little bit, but otherwise you can kind of fit to your workflow very nicely, Arch, Tumbleweed, something like that could be really nice.
0: Mm-hmm. Mm-hmm. Let us know. Let us know what you pick. And then I'd also love to know how it works out.
3: And now it is time for Le Boost.
0: Before we get to the boost this week, I wanted to just cover a quick update from the Albi developers. That's the Git Albi extension that we mentioned quite a bit. I'll probably cover this further on Coder, so just a real brief mention here. But guys, if this isn't what I've been hoping to see, the Albi team has officially released a new tool. It's called PackageZap, and it gives a way for Node.js developers to easily fund the packages they're relying on for their project using the Lightning Network. Albi has figured out a way to use the Nostr Connect protocol, as NWC as it's known, to connect Nostr clients to Lightning wallets. They're going to use the same now for this Node.js plugin. And so it could be a way to send some value back to open source developers. Now, it's Node.js, so it's early days. You know, it's like, okay, doesn't really move the needle for me personally. But some of the big stories we've heard about these massive linchpin projects with one developer who's been chronically underfunded, those were Node.js packages. So this is great to see. PackageZap, PKGZap, and I hope this is the start of something that could really revolutionize paying open source developers for their hard contribution.
2: We sure need something.
0: Mm-hmm. And with that, we get to our first boost this week, and it comes in from some guy named Brent.
4: Hey, rich lobster!
0: 189,426 sats using Podverse. He says, first time booster, long time hoster. I think you mean hoser. Hey, he says, I'm sending in 50 euro boost bounty from Kraftnix for packaging Paul's Nix release. I love this community. Right. So this was the $50 euro note that you got. You've now successfully converted it into sats and boosted it into the show, which then splits right back out to you again.
1: Well, only part of it. I want to say, like, our community found a way to package some Nix stuff while also boosting into the show as a thank you, as a boost bounty. It's like, we never thought this would ever happen. It's just, you guys are inventing all sorts of things. So thank you for being creative.
0: That is fantastic. And it completes the circle.
2: Tech Geek boosts in with 132,832 sats.
5: I hoard that which your kind covets.
2: I finally gave in. I'm going to try NixOS.
0: Yay.
2: I've been hearing about it so much for so long, I'm going to have to try it out. I'm a long-term Fedora user, and I still love that distro, but I'm going all in. Keep up the good work, and drop the first digit in my boost to get my zip code.
0: Uh-oh. Get the map out, Wes. Oh, good. You brought it. You came prepared. All right, so Looking on the map, where is Tech Geek at?
2: And let's see. So we dropped the 1, 3, 2, 8,
0: yeah.
2: 3, 2.
0: Yep, carry the 2.
2: Looks like that's Orange County, Florida? Somewhere Orlando, Lake Hart?
0: You know, I've always wanted to visit Jupiter, Florida, just because of the name.
2: Oh.
0: Thought, how cool would it be to do a podcast from Jupiter, Florida? So, if Tech Geek, if you got any Florida hookups for RVs, because I know how busy it can be and crowded it can be down there, let me know.
2: And let us know how the All-In with Nick's OS goes.
0: Yeah. Yeah. Also, a little hint, self-hosted, I think it's 103, the one coming out the Friday of this episode. Alex follows up on his NixOS journey, and it's positive.
1: Hybrid sarcasm boosted in 97,000 sats from Castomatic. Hey, this is my first boost from Castomatic using my Albi wallet. I'm just keeping that boost train rolling. Hashtag 1 million sats challenge.
6: Thank you very much. And here's something for your trouble.
0: Nice. First boost from Castomatic Hybrid. Nice to hear from you. Cairo comes in with 66,666 sats. I wonder if he realized he was nailing that total, because it's across two different boosts using Podverse. And Cairo, I got this just for you, because I know I'm always saying your name wrong, because I think it's actually pronounced Kiro, which rhymes with hero. But here's why I always get it wrong. I thought you're such a solid booster. I would go find this station identification for you so you at least knew what I'm talking about all the time.
7: 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Your world.
0: See that? How do you not get that stuck in your head, right? So that's your, there you go. Kiro, you got your own boost sound bite now.
2: I'm pretty sure they had an idea, because look at these sats amounts. 5, 4, 3, 2, 1, and 1, 2, 3, 4,
0: you're
2: 5.
0: Right. You're right. Well, they're right. I just got my first paycheck for a new job. I landed as a senior full stack dev.
2: Congrats.
0: I made a big impression during the interview when I mentioned I've been daily driving Linux on my personal computer for almost 10 years.
1: Nice.
0: Interviewers do love that. It shows initiative and willingness to learn. And that's really what you want from a candidate. He says the 10-year-old Linux romance started and has continuously been fueled over the years thanks to all the shows on Jupiter Broadcasting. Also, LogSec is absolutely the best. Hey, Wes, you got one.
2: Woo!
0: I finally moved away from plain old Markdown or text files, which is what Brent and I use, like animals.
1: Mm-hmm.
0: But it's so much more powerful, so much easier to locate things. It is a game changer.
2: Glad to hear it. Yeah, Logseq gang, check in.
0: Now, are you ready for this one?
1: I think I know where this is.
0: This one's got a Canadian flag, so make sure you open up the upper area of the map there.
1: Is that a moose?
2: Oh, yeah. Okay, yeah, definitely a moose. This is a postal code in Toronto.
0: Oh, great. Shout out to Toronto, Kiro. Thank you for boosting in.
1: We call it, Toronto.
0: Oh, right, of course. Right.
2: We need the translation. Thank you, Brent.
1: Yeah.
2: The Dubstopper boosts in with 60,218 sats.
0: Boost!
2: Well, it's a zip boost. We'll come back to that. I give up. My long-running server, running Ubuntu, finally broke.
0: Oh, no.
2: After years of tinkering and figuring things out as I go. I wiped that machine. And I'm installing NixOS.
0: Amazing.
2: This box runs Home Assistant in a virtual machine, Plex, and other services I rely on, but also my fiance. She came home from work and was like, why doesn't the light work? And that was it.
0: Yep.
2: I need NixOS for when I break things.
0: It is nice to go back. Yes. It's so bad when you have systems that don't work correctly. Like, I call that, like, the dad shame moment, like when they go to hit the button and the light doesn't turn on. Or the other day we had Jellyfin crap out on us during a movie at the last 20 minutes during the finale.
2: Right.
0: And it was a long movie. That's rough. Feel you, man.
2: They do go on to note that Ubuntu served them well, but the install got cluttered in the previous projects. It never got cleaned up or fully removed. So that's especially why they're looking forward to the NixOS journey. Also, probably going to switch my laptop to Nix as well. I just need things to work.
1: You know, this is such a familiar story that I heard like at least 3 times at the meetup that we had in Berlin recently. This is the new way.
0: This is the way.
2: Oh, and that was a zip code boost.
0: Oh, right. Was it? Okay, good. I'm glad you caught that. Claire, here's the map.
2: Yeah, I need my supplies here. It's so big.
0: I know. I don't know why we got the big one. We don't need to make a map for it. That was such a bad idea. Blankafort was way better.
2: How about Evanston, Illinois?
0: Yeah, all right. Hello, Illinois. How's it hanging over there? Let us know if you got it right.
1: Our dear listener. Listener Jeff, that is. Boosted in 25,000 sats and simply wrote beer popcorn hearts.
8: Coming in hot with the boost.
0: I mean, I love those things. I love those things.
2: And we love you, Jeff.
0: Magnolia Mayhem comes in with 10,484 sats from the podcast index. I've been stacking stats lately, but I just had to boost in on this one. It's less of a tip and more of a prompt, but I feel like Tor has been getting less attention than it deserves over the last few years. I know there's been some bacon fried that by certain people, but I never put much weight on those claims. There's plenty of evidence that it's safe enough. I've absolutely had to frame everything in terms of a tip. I'd say, well, people should know about Tor socks. From what I remember, it's a utility that you can spin up a shell that wraps any application launched from it in Tor, though it's been some time since I actually played around with it. Also, this boost amount divided by 2 times 17 plus 1 is the zip where I was when I first joined the old-time JBIRC.
1: Wow.
0: Back in 2015. How about that?
2: Right. Well, I got to make up for the struggle from the last time.
0: Yeah.
2: I'm on it. This is Clark County, Nevada, Las Vegas.
0: Hey.
2: Come on.
0: Hello, Las Vegas. Boy, I bet it's warm there right now.
2: Zack Attack boosts in with 9,999 sats.
8: Ooh, coming in hot with the boost.
2: In response to your challenge, I didn't even know this till Monday night after listening to the podcast, but the newer GLINET routers with firmware 4.2 or higher have Tailscale built right into the app section.
0: There you go, 4.2. That's the version number you need. I did not know that earlier. Thank you, Zach.
2: I'd be curious if Jellyfin works the way you're thinking. I may try it myself the next time I am out with my next cloud server away from home.
0: Well, I definitely can confirm that Jellyfin over Tailscale has worked great on my phone. So like when the wife and I will go out and get, every now and then we'll get a burger at the best place in America to get a burger, Skagit Valley Burger Express. And the problem is they got like, because I've talked about it, maybe because the food's good, I don't know. They've gotten some uptick in customers. And so for some reason now the line's a lot longer. So what I do is I show up with the old phone and the Jellyfin and we just watch some Who's the Boss. Yeah, we just watch a little Who's the Boss while we're waiting for our food. It's great. So I can confirm that part works really well.
1: We got a boost in from Hesnep, 2,000 Satoshis. Hey, I think I heard that Chris uses Nix and Android now.
0: Oh, I didn't know if I'd mentioned that. Okay, good.
1: I think you mentioned it more than twice, actually.
0: Oh, okay.
1: Well, how about combining them? The Nix Android app forks the UI from the Termux app, but replaces the Termux distro with Nix OS. It was actually my first experience with Nix. I had a long train journey without a laptop, so I used the opportunity to read up on Nix and set up a basic config with Home Manager. I even got NeoVim with GitHub Copilot set up and used it as the ultimate autocorrect to prototype a project on my phone's little keyboard. I haven't used it much since that initial tinkering, but I find it really useful for running occasional scripts on my phone with the Nix run command. Oh, and of course, it's packaged on F-Droid.
2: All right, well, I'm installing this right now.
0: Yeah, this screams Wes Payne. I actually came across this just a day ago. I don't know if it was because I saw Haz's boost come in or if I can't remember, but geez, I love this. This is so slick. Definitely want to play around with this. And we'll put a link in the show notes to the F-Droid implementation.
1: Any ideas what you would do with it first?
0: Well, first thing is to get Docker running on your phone, obviously.
2: I'm just thinking like the troubleshooting utility, you know, all the command line scripts, all the things in Nix, and because like, you know, Nix run and flakes.
0: Yeah.
2: Ooh, that's so flexible.
1: Are you saying I should run a pie hole on my discarded Android phones with bad batteries on them? Would you do that?
0: There you go.
2: You better try, yeah.
0: Yeah. I mean, what are you going to do? Just not use them as home servers?
1: Right.
0: Beowulf cluster. The show mascot, the Golden Dragon, comes in with lucky 6,666 sats. Across two boosts. You're right. So I found out that you can top off your fountain wallet with your fountain address right from the Zeus app. I'm now boosting with power. Can't wait to see you guys at Linux Fest Northwest. Side note, Zeus wallet app, very good software. High marks from Chris, and you can connect it to your own private node, or you can connect it to your Albi account, and then you can use it to move sats in and out of your Lightning, or out of your Albi account and all that, because all this stuff is an open network, you can stack stuff, you can use different tools. It is so fantastic. Also, Golden Dragon saying, should I design a challenge coin? Yes. We very much want a challenge coin. We just never get off our butts. And he'd like to know what our recommendations are for clothing coming to Linux Fest Northwest. He's wondering about the weather.
2: Dress in layers.
0: I would prepare layers, because in October, you can have beautifully sunny days with a light breeze, and you can have gray, cloudy, rainy, awful, because we're kind of on that transition. You'll probably see some nice fall colors. It's generally a very pretty time to be here. Like if I was only going to be here in the Pacific Northwest when it's nice, I would stay till the end of October. And then I would probably get out of here like November. And I would come back like February, April-ish. And yeah, that is the window of time where, like, right now, this is one of the best places in the world to live. You know, it's mid-70s. It's warm in the studio, but it's mid-70s. It hasn't rained in 2 months. It's just gorgeous. It's about to rain, though. And in October, we're transitioning out of that. It's going to be potentially rainy, could be nice. So just kind of prepare for layers.
2: But not like super cold, you know, 50s and 40s.
0: Yeah, a t-shirt that you throw a flannel over, right? Because you want to fit in when you're in the Pacific Northwest.
1: I would like to observe that this is the second set of boosts that totals the devil's Satoshis, 6666.
0: You mean the lucky Satoshis? I don't know what you're talking about. Lucky
1: Satoshis. Just a quick note.
0: This episode is doomed.
2: Limiting Factor, my favorite general offensive unit, boosts in with 16,000 sets. Pew! My privacy tip is to install only the bare minimum of apps on your phone, since we know that they're used for data collection and fingerprinting, for shoveling targeted ads down your throat. Just use the crappy web-based version, and as a bonus, the web version sucks, so you won't spend as much time on that social media platform.
0: Plus one to this. Honestly.
2: Yeah.
1: I will add to that as well that you should audit the apps you have installed every once in a while. Like, they're probably a collection of apps on there that you're not using anymore because you used them, I don't know, 2-3 years ago or something.
0: I have not had the Facebook app installed since the iPhone 7. And I, you know, when I switched over to Graphene OS, because I don't know if you know this, but I run Android now.
2: Oh.
0: Never even considered the Instagram stuff, never have installed TikTok, never installed Facebook, never, because if I, for some reason, needed to, I would just, I'd open in a private browser tab in Firefox on the mobile device. That is a great, easy tip, Limiting Factor. And my wife does this too, to limit her Facebook use. She deleted the app and she just uses the website, and because it does kind of suck, she hardly ever uses it. Totally works.
1: Grounded Grid boosted in with 13,760 sets. Greetings from the birthplace of IBM. Though, that's still kind of a sore subject around here. I've been meaning to make a zip code boost for a while, so have some demographic info. Computers are mostly a hobby for me. I also enjoy amateur radio with vintage and home-built equipment. I use Linux at work as a diesel mechanic to eavesdrop on CAN bus traffic and run a digital lab scope.
2: Oh, that's so cool.
0: Whoa, I'd love to know more about that. And is it only diesels you can do that on?
1: Yeah, I knew that was coming.
0: Yeah. I know there's lots of goodies on that CAN bus. All right, did you bust out the map there?
2: IBM seems to be based from Endicott, New York.
0: New York, huh?
2: New York.
0: All right. I just won't get my salsa from there. Eric comes in with 2,500 sats. Hey, guys, I finally installed NixOS on my main workstation when it finally arrives. Oh, he's going to be. Arch is great, but the cruft is starting to get on my nerves. I'm also going to try out that Git2E after you guys recommended it, and I'm loving it. Wow, the Nix train is going strong.
1: Yeah, I know.
0: It's really something. Thank you, everybody who boosted in. We can't get to all of them this week for time, but we had 17 boosters, 22 boosts in total. Amazing. And we brought in 644,743 sats for this episode, which we're absolutely thrilled about. Thank you, everybody, for supporting the show. This is gaining momentum, and it's something that is extremely gratifying, because if you look out over the next few years of where this medium is going, through massive transitions. And so to be absolutely aligned with our audience is extremely rewarding, and it's motivating too. If you'd like to boost into the show, we'd love to have you participate. You can keep your podcast app if you like. 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You top it off in app or using something like the Cash App or Strike or, I don't know, RoboSats. Go crazy. And then head on over to the Podcast Index. Look up Linux Unplugged. 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
2: Well, how about a pick? NVIDTUI is an NVIDIA's client, which fetches data from NVIDIA's instances and displays a user interface in the terminal. Yeah, that's right. How about some YouTube in the terminal?
0: Yes, please. Also, I think gives you some options to do some downloads in there and whatnot.
2: Open view, edit, and save M3U8 playlists.
0: Oh.
2: Yeah. It also queries the NVIDIA's API and can select the best instance for you if you want. I'm not sure you can point it at yours if you'd like. Seems pretty handy, and maybe it'll look like work when you're just watching something in the terminal.
0: Yeah, you know, that's the nice thing about it, is it always looks legit and official. But NVIDIA's is another great YouTube front end that you can also self-host, or you can use one of the community-run instances, and then this layers on top of that.
2: Which is so cool when you have all these open-source things just building and tying off each other.
0: It's so great. We'll put a link to that in the show notes. You know, this is a massive, massive topic. I've never been more nervous for a show probably since episode 500, because, like, how do you do something like this justice, and how do you make it appealing to people who don't think privacy is an issue? And then how do you actually manage to list all the tools and go through all of that without leaving something out, which I'm sure we did. So please, linuxunplugged.com/contact, or even better, send a boost in and let us know what we should have covered. Maybe we do a part two down the road, or if nothing else, just a real brief follow-up next week with some of the biggest ones we missed. So we'd really like your feedback on that. And of course, we're looking forward to seeing all of you at Linux Fest. It's coming up in October, linuxfestnorthwest.org. They're going to be looking for community sponsors soon. So if you are out there and you're a business that's in the open source space and you want to get a booth and help support Linux Fest Northwest, check out their website. They're going to have details for that soon. There's going to be a call for community sponsors. This has been a discussion that we've been having internally. Traditionally, the revenue for Linux Fest to like pay for the venue and everything has come from commercial sponsors. And with the fest taking a year off and just kind of the market the way it is and just kind of my priorities, we just really think in total community support's the way to go. And there's really reasonable pricing for an open source project to get a booth and have some good representation on the floor at Linux Fest Northwest. I don't know if they have the info up yet. I probably should have checked my messages this morning, but it'll be at linuxfestnorthwest.org if you're out there and you think you might want to participate. As for us, we will be live again next Sunday back at our regular time, noon Pacific, 3 p.m. Eastern. We'd love to have you hang out with us in that mumble room.
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0: 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As for us, I just want to say thanks for listening. Maybe there's someone out there that you think could use some of these tools. If you'd like to share the episode, we always appreciate that. And we hope to see you right back here next Sunday.

0: 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A good morning, a good evening, whenever your timeline may fall. Time-appropriate greetings indeed to one and all. This is The Launch. My name is Chris.
1: And I'm Angela.
0: We got a Brent here, too.
2: Hello, hello.
0: Hello, Brentley. So much to get into today, but we have a few things everyone needs to know before we get airborne. 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I like that. 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We'll be live right in there. Then this here show releases for download on a Wednesday morning. You can come on in here and chat with us in that there mumble room before and after the show and listen during the show. Ask your questions, suggest topics. 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And we always have the launch chat room going, the Launch HQ, which is linked at the top of our website, weeklylaunch.rocks, as well as our back catalog and links to other things. 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It's a weird user URL, and you're probably a weird user of it, weeklylaunch.rocks. Andrews, it's been another week.
1: Yeah.
0: And one of the things we set out to talk about on this show
1: mm-hmm.
0: is a very, very important topic. One of your guilty food pleasures.
1: Yes.
0: And this is a story that goes back to the 1990s. McDonald's first introduced this innovation in 1999.
1: Oh, my gosh.
0: Uh-huh.
1: I did not realize that.
2: That's yep. crazy.
1: When I worked there was the first time.
0: It was.
1: Okay.
0: It was. The rest of the world was worried about Y2K bugs, and McDonald's was focused on the future.
3: Introducing a whole new idea in breakfast. 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Come on in.
4: Did somebody say McDonald's?
0: Three challengers, one remains strong. What do you think, Brent? You got any initial reactions there?
2: I take strong offense to their suggesting that it was their revolutionary idea to put, you know, the bagel and the sandwich together as a breakfast item.
0: But had anybody ever done steak, egg, cheese with a special zesty sauce?
2: Depends how you describe it, but I think we got pretty strong bagel culture in Montreal, so I'll just leave it there.
0: Okay. So the thing is, this innovation, which had a steak patty, a folded egg, grilled onions, melty cheese, and a signature breakfast sauce on a toasted bagel. It wasn't always to be, was it?
1: This is not a paid ad.
0: But you discovered this love while you worked at McDonald's.
1: Yes. Yeah. Well, you know, while I worked at McDonald's that we can almost literally see from the studio here, you always got a free meal. And I would load up this steak bagel with so much soy butter and sauce and onions. And it was so good. And then it just disappeared forever. And then I don't even know when, but sometime in the last year, it came back.
0: Oh, I looked it up. It's quite the story. It's So McDonald's began phasing out your beloved bagel steak sandwich in various regions. We don't really know the exact timeline, but based on reports, the steak bagel may have been removed from some menus as early as 2020. It was largely unavailable by then. And they said maybe it was supply chain challenges, limited use of steak and other menu items. You know, it wasn't very cost effective. But a campaign, this is real, was launched by the fans of the steak bagel, including a change.org petition that gained 25,000 signatures. And they launched social media groups to campaign McDonald's. And it worked. The fans of the sandwich successfully brought back the steak bagel in late 2022 in certain regions. And by February of 2025, the steak, egg, and cheese bagel was officially available nationwide due to overwhelming demand.
1: It is so good.
2: This is like a so multi-decade campaign to get this thing back. That's impressive.
0: It's got fans. It's got a half-pound steak, thinly sliced or shaved, 1.5 tablespoons of Worcestershire sauce, Montreal steak seasoning, garlic powder and pepper, 1 white onion thinly sliced, 4 tablespoons of butter, 4 eggs, 4 slices, holy crap, of American cheese, a half cup of mayo, tablespoon of yellow mustard.
2: Half a cup?
0: A half teaspoon of Worcestershire sauce, fresh dill, salt and pepper to taste.
1: So there's only two pieces of cheese on each bagel.
0: Yeah, I think
1: and
0: this
1: it's not
0: is for,
1: four bagels.
0: Yeah,
1: so
0: it's
1: I don't
0: for
1: know.
0: Two. I think this
1: oh,
0: is
1: yeah,
0: a double.
1: Yeah,
0: this
1: it's
0: must
1: a double.
0: Be a double
1: yeah, but mayonnaise, gross. That's what I saw.
0: Well, that's what they make the special sauce
1: I
0: out of.
1: I know. I told myself that it wasn't mayonnaise. That's how I'm able to eat it.
0: You're comfortable with it being like a soy sauce, but not a mayo sauce.
1: Yeah, no.
2: I have questions.
0: Like, I bet you do.
2: Well, so it's called the bagel sandwich, but it sounds like it's much more than just a bagel because they don't offer the same thing on like the English muffin, for instance.
1: No.
2: So what is it for you, Ange, that really sells you on this thing?
1: Oh, I mean, it's a bulk bagel sandwich.
0: Like, I think it was the sauce and the onions, though, right?
1: The steak, too. Oh, like, yeah, I've only had one bad bagel where the steak had like something. Something
0: See, there
1: gross
0: you go.
1: In it.
0: Only one bad one in the whole batch, Brent.
1: Yeah. And by the way, side note, I get round egg, not the folded liquid egg, uh-huh, right? That's the folded egg is liquid. I'd rather have a real egg.
0: Yeah.
1: But I'm getting older in age, and eggs don't work well in my body anymore.
0: So, can you do it without the egg?
1: So I get, no.
0: Oh, okay.
1: No, it's part of the experience.
0: Yeah, okay, yeah.
1: Yeah, so I get to experience the bagel at least twice for each consumption.
0: Oh, God. All right, well, I mean, hey, you got to really enjoy it then.
1: Mm-hmm.
0: Now, Brent has some allergies that kind of like would limit him from enjoying something like this. But I'm curious if you ever just throw caution to the wind, or maybe it's a totally dietary compatible guilty pleasure that you might have. Do you have a big, like for me, they don't make it anymore, but my fast food guilty pleasure was the Jack in the Box bacon burger. Remember the one that had the bacon bits and the bacon strips?
2: Oh my goodness.
0: Loved that thing. Not there anymore. And then now, so my guilty fast food, and this is kind of bad, I admit it, it's the really horrible tacos at Jack in the Box.
1: Okay, I was going to say, if you don't say the tacos, the stupid tacos, they are so bad.
0: It's bad.
1: Sometimes I get the curly fries and they taste like tacos, or a hash brown, it tastes like the tacos, and it's so gross.
0: I
1: don't know how.
0: I know.
1: I don't know how.
0: Sometimes I do extra cheese, too.
1: Yeah. Side note, Chris and I historically have always managed to have fast food on holidays. Like
0: running between families, kids and divorced families.
1: And Thanksgiving, like even though we're eating meals, we still manage to do it. Yeah. So it's just really funny.
0: So that's been a guilty pleasure of mine. I don't do it as often anymore, but I'm curious if you have one, Brent.
2: I certainly have more than one. I think you picked up on one on this past trip to scale. Fries.
0: Oh, God, yeah.
2: Fries get me. I mean, you need mayonnaise with fries. Sorry, Ange. But
0: he dips them in mayo.
1: Okay.
0: Sometimes he peppers the mayo.
2: So I've been known to like stop at a fast food place and just order the fries.
0: Eat the fries, yeah.
2: Mm-hmm. I mean, I can't eat most of the other
0: stuff. It's like usually we'll go somewhere and it's like, well, if they got fries, we know Brent's going to eat.
2: Every place has salad, which typically isn't worth having, and they always have fries.
0: We should probably underscore the fry thing. So he will eat fries, and then he will save the uneaten fries, and then he'll incorporate those fries into like some sort of like ad hoc meal that he makes.
1: Cuisine.
0: Yeah. And they'll have like just fries in there. It'll be like eggs with fries or something.
2: They're just potato, Chris.
0: Yeah, I know. I know, but it's funny, Brent. I've never seen anybody treat fries as precious as you do. So that is very true. Okay. Yeah, adversaries in the chat room says, they're just crunchy potatoes. What's the big deal? They're just crunchy potatoes. They're greasy, crunchy potatoes.
2: Mm-hmm. That's why they're so delicious. So what don't you want in here?
0: All right. Boost in. We want to hear your guilty food pleasure. Doesn't have to be fast food, but you know we want to hear about it. Could be anything. Maybe it's not even a food. Maybe it's like a drink. I guess Red Bull would probably be another one of mine. Sugar-free Red Bull. But let us know. You can use the Fountain app to make it easy, or go grab Breeze, B-R-E-E-Z, mobile, and then you just need to grab a few sats with something like Strike or River, and then boost in your message, support the show, and we'll read it on the show. It'll be a fun one. So what is your guilty pleasure? Tell us all about it.
1: Your food guilty pleasure.
0: Yeah, we'll stick to food for now. For now. All right, so while we were in California, we had one day where the conference had begun to wrap up, and we had about a half day of free time. And Hadia and I were brainstorming, because the boys were still in bed, and we were brainstorming, what do we want to do today? And we kept coming up with all of like kind of the not bad, but sort of tourist kind of ideas.
2: Which is what we typically do.
0: Yeah. And the serious challenge is, it's not just a cliche, traffic is horrible. And so anywhere you go, you got to add, and I'm not kidding, if it's a 12-mile drive, it's a 30, 35-minute drive to get there. So about 30 minutes to get 12 miles. And so, you know, if you're going to go somewhere that's an hour away, could be 2 hours of driving. it's like, we just don't have time for that. And I wanted to do something that would be really memorable, that would actually genuinely be fun. Because we had worked hard. The conferences started very early. And then the one day where we didn't have to start early, we were very grateful to have a very special breakfast meeting. But that started at 7. So, like, every day was a really early day. And then we're up late. And so we were kind of worn out. I just wanted to do something that would kind of get us going, maybe get us outside. And at first, we were trying to come up with something that would just be really torture for producer Jeff.
2: Really?
0: Because that would make

0: parked since about 2019, a camper van. It's a 1990 Dodge Ram 250 with a nice, good-looking frame, good-running engine, but it's been parked for like 6 years. So, you know, and in the California sun, getting beat down upon. So it has sort of degraded over time. But we knew it was likely that if we got there and spent an hour with this thing, we could probably get it running again. At the moment, it was not running. But we had a sense if we spent a little bit of time, we at least had a shot. And then if we could get it running, we'd know if it was viable for Brent to potentially take this van off of Jeff's mom's hands, because they've been trying to get rid of this van for a while. And so we hadn't told him. As we show up, we're like, Brent, look at this van. Isn't that interesting? And Brent's like, yep, sure is. Look at that. And then he's like, wait, why are we stopping? When did you realize that we had duped you?
1: Well, this has been going on for years. And yeah, Jeff has sent me, I don't know, a year ago, maybe even more, like photos of this very exact van in that spot. It hasn't moved since. And just saying like, you know, you're talking about this van deal. Like, my mom's got one. I know that's impossibly far from Canada. It probably doesn't make any sense to even consider it. But here you go. Here's a bunch of photos. And so we drove past. And I was like, I at this point still didn't know where we were going. I was just in for the ride like we do every trip. We're going somewhere crazy. And it
0: always... you're pretty easygoing. So I figured we wouldn't have to really twist your arm too much.
1: Well, it always works out in the end, it seems. And so we drove past and you said, oh, look at that van. And we do that constantly. That's nothing new. You're always pointing these things out. So it's like, oh, yeah, that's a nice one. And then it's when we turned the vehicle around to go back to the
0: quick
1: van. I was like, oh, wait a second. And then from that perspective was where the photos were taken of a year ago. And I was like, oh, now I know what's happening. And all these things started coming together. And it's like, Jeff's mom's clothes, Jeff's in the car, you know.
0: Yep.
1: And then I was like, oh, this is going to be a day.
0: Yeah. So we step out and we start assessing the state of the van. Headlamp check.
2: Yep.
3: You got to give me a warning.
2: We got bright Brit.
4: The right one's out.
3: Sorry, I didn't mean to blast your crotch with light.
4: So Chris, what's this guy?
2: All right. If we had three words to describe the current state of the vehicle, what would they be?
1: Hopeful dilapidation is two words.
5: Yeah. It's surprisingly good condition.
3: Potential project with highlights.
5: That's four, isn't it? Getting all dirty. I'm not in the right mind temperature.
2: You know, my folks just got a new oven. Didn't even come with a paper manual.
5: Really?
2: Yeah.
5: They don't even bother anymore, right?
2: I feel displeased my father immensely.
3: If I would have told Brent where we were coming, he could have brought himself some gloves.
5: I usually do.
3: So it's the one thing they don't have labeled is the very thing we have a question
4: Brent,
3: about.
4: Brent, get out of the way.
0: That was the downside right there, is Brent is a guy that likes to, you know, dress appropriately for working on mechanical stuff. Rightly so, because it's very dirty work. And so he was in his nice dress clothes, no gloves. Like, and we're crawling around on the ground. Wes says in the live chat, because he was with us, obviously, he says, I figured something was up when Chris started kicking the tires and trying the doors of what I thought was a random stranger's van.
1: There's a lot of random vans in California. Turns out this wasn't a stranger's.
0: So we're looking at this thing. Externally, it's rough, right? It's been exposed to the elements for a while. The back tires are so flat that you
6: the
0: can't
6: rims
0: roll.
6: Are on the concrete.
0: So we wanted to see what kind of shape the motor was in, and I think we were pretty pleasantly surprised. Mm-hmm. The first thing you checked was the oil, which was clean as if it had just gotten brand new oil. Then you checked the transmission fluid, slightly low, but perfectly clean.
1: Yes, true.
0: Like brand new right out of the bottle. Then we took off the doghouse because these engines, they come into the driver and passenger area, and there's like a little mound there, and you take that off and it exposes the top of the engine. And we got a chance to look at the state of the air filter. We dug in, and I think we were pretty surprised.
4: Oh, dude. Come on.
5: No squirrels or anything.
4: That's so clean.
5: That's unbelievable.
4: Look how clean it is in there. The carb looks a little, you know, needs some little cleaning, but it's actually really clean inside.
1: Super impressive.
3: Well, we got the doghouse.
4: Here you go, Brent, or Chris.
3: Oh, my. Are you kidding me? Is that brand new off the shelf?
4: Yeah. It's super clean in the carb.
1: Wow.
0: But it wouldn't start. The fluids look great. It obviously it had gotten service right as they parked it. Like, when does that happen?
6: Yeah.
0: If you could get this thing running, you wouldn't need to do an oil change for 3,000 miles. That's just crazy for a 1990 vehicle like this. But we were

0: sure why it wouldn't start. We brought out like the big guns. They had like this industrial car battery charger. It was obviously a dead battery. And we started to try to put some juice into that.
1: What we do know is that we have a very dead battery. And we have been pumping about 40 amps into it every time we try to start it. And then even 200 amps on a couple occasions. But I think the battery is just pretty close to totally dead. So Jeff is going to take a drone battery that he happens to have on him because, of course, he does. Even though he didn't know where we were going.
2: Well, it's for my soldering iron.
1: Of course.
3: What?
1: So we're going to try to jump...
4: You know, in case we went to the beach.
1: Yeah. We're going to try to jump this 1990, almost 4,000-pound van with a... what is that, like a 10-ounce drone battery?
2: It's a 1.5-amp-hour drone battery.
1: With a tiny drone battery. But we don't have jumper cables for this because we didn't plan on this. So what Jeff is going to do is go ahead and take apart a household extension cord and convert that into jumping cables that we can then directly wire to the battery and attempt to start.
2: This is going
1: to
2: trigger so many people.
4: Why did we need this to happen for the show to publish again?
0: We knew that it wouldn't run long, and we knew it had 6-year-old gas in it. But what we were trying to determine is, does the engine turn? Is it seized, or does the engine actually turn? Because if the engine turns, it's worth working on. If the engine doesn't turn, we don't need to go any further. And so what we immediately honed in on is, let's just see, even though it's not going to run, we don't expect it to start. Let's just see if it sounds like it could give it a go. And we just needed a lot of voltage because this thing is a 1990 V8, small block, big engine, really powerful starter.
1: Okay, this is what we've been waiting for.
4: Bubble, bubble worries.
2: Go ahead.
5: Okay, turning on.
2: Do it. Crank it.
5: That's way more power.
2: Crank it.
1: Oh, there we go. It's smoking, but we got it. Okay, kill it, Brent. Kill it.
2: We're good.
1: So I think we're looking. It's dead now, Brent. I think we're looking at a voltage issue.
2: Yeah, it's battery. Battery's dead.
5: But it turned, though.
2: Yeah.
1: Yeah. So the starter's not getting enough power. So
5: that's cool. That's cool.
2: It's already warm. Dude. Just a little bit.
1: Dude, it was smoking. Yeah.
2: Well, that's the wire that. Yeah. That's all we needed to really find out for sure.
5: Great.
1: Yeah, that's great. That's good news. So the starter's in perfect condition if we can get enough voltage to it.
5: So
1: we could run to one of the auto stores and pick up a battery.
0: So before we decided to go buy a $180 battery for this van that we don't own, we thought, well, let's try jumping it. Right? We got a car here. We got jumper cables. You know, we had like a little 4-cylinder Toyota. It just could not produce enough power.
6: Whose battery was also leaking acid all over.
0: Yeah, it wasn't in great shape.
7: Wow.
0: Yeah, I know. So we didn't want to push it too far. So when we realized that wasn't going to cut it, we just decided, let's go get a battery. And we went to O'Reilly's and picked up the cheapest battery we could possibly find, which is $180, and got it wired up. And you could immediately tell things were in better shape because, like, the dash lights came on properly and things like that. So we felt...
6: There was a bunch of relays clicking, remember, with the low voltage, and those just solved right up.
0: The relays stopped clicking weird. Yeah. So we knew we were probably in better shape. If it was going to work, this would do it.
2: What do I need?
1: We're going to crank it. You ready?
2: Yeah, crank it. What do you need me for?
1: I'm just letting you know. Are you ready, Brent?
5: It's a bit airy in here, Mike.
1: Yeah, you're going to get a lot of dirt. If it turns, it's going to blow a lot. The doghouse is open inside, so it's right at Brent's legs, like right at his knees.
2: We can put it back on.
5: Are we ready?
1: Yeah, we're ready.
5: Here we go.
1: Sounds good. Get a little dirty because it blew all over me because like the engine's in the cab, which makes no sense to me. But.
5: Yeah, well that's why it's got a doghouse.
1: It was sweet. You could just touch it while you're driving down the road.
2: Well, yeah, you gotta be able to adjust everything. Yeah.
5: You want to get it?
1: Okay, we're starting to get a little belt squeak, but not bad.
2: Yeah.
4: Well, yeah, right. Like, I mean, Star Trek, they got an engine room. You just got your engine room in your cab.
0: Right there. It's easy to get to. Even the belt squeak worked itself out after a couple of minutes. And it was just, after about 5 minutes, it just sat there humming like it had been driving all week. It was amazing. After 6 years. And even with the bad gas.
7: Right.
6: It made almost no sense. It's like you went there earlier and just filled it with good gas. Because I expected fully. Well, you and I checked first.
0: Yeah, we smelled the gas, and it smelled like fuel. It didn't smell like varnish.
6: Yeah, I expected fully for that fuel to be no good
0: yeah.
6: and for us to never get it started, because trying to get some new fuel into the engine is a difficult challenge. I mean, we did expertly, I will say, get some fuel from the parts store that we could put directly into the carb, and it was two-stroke fuel pre-mixed, so it had a little bit of lubrication and stuff. So that's one way you could kind of get it running for a little bit, but long-term, like we had it running 10, 20 minutes after we got it started. Yeah. And so I was just sucking on that old fuel, and it did perfectly with it.
0: I thought the fuel line would be plugged. I thought the pump would be fried. I thought the filters would be, or the injectors would be clogged up. But, you know, I didn't realize it was carbureted at first. I thought we were dealing with something that was fuel injected at first. And then once we discovered it was carb, and you could just pour a little bit of that starter fluid right down the mouth, meant that when we started it for the first time, it was using that really fresh, good fuel. And I think that did help. So, you know, then we started looking at the interior, figuring out what works electrically, what doesn't, looking at the frame, which was in great shape, and just kind of really giving it a once over.
1: So I think the new battery worked well.
6: It's quite,
1: yeah.
6: It led to many great things.
1: Got the new battery in there, fired right up, actually. Put the dyno juice right down the gullet.
6: It's kind of amazing.
1: Ate that up, and then it just started running off the old gas like it was, like we just filled it up last week.
6: And it sounded amazing, purred.
1: Yep, a few projects, a little bit of work. Boy, how you feeling?
6: I think we got ourselves, what do we call this thing? An independent?
1: Yeah.
6: I think we're going to do it.
0: And he made an offer, and they accepted.
6: Yeah, we were there for, I don't know, several hours just kind of playing with this thing. And at first I thought, we're just going to have a good time and get this thing running and then call it good.
0: Yeah.
6: But then the more we got into it, it was like, wait a second. This crazy idea Chris came up with like years ago, and he's been pounding on me for years, I gotta say.
0: Just working them, working them. Yeah.
6: I think finally all came to a head on this particular trip.
0: It was true to Jeff's word. The engine was in great shape. You know, I don't even think we said, but like 60,000 miles on the thing total.
3: Oh, wow.
6: Unbelievable.
0: Yeah. And
6: the generator had how many hours?
0: The generator had like 6 hours on it. So the generator's brand new. And it's got, you know, propane furnace. It's got an air conditioner that still works.
3: Like, oh, my gosh.
0: Yeah.
3: Okay, so what is the plan? So, Brent, you bought it.
0: Yeah, he's buying it. Well,
3: we
0: have to go down there and exchange money.
3: I see.
0: There's a handshake. There's a handshake. It's as good as done.
3: I see the handshake.
0: See,
3: and
0: now,
3: flat tires still.
0: Yeah, that's the problem. That's the problem. It's still got flat tires.
6: Yes, this is only the beginning of the adventure, I would say. Stage one. Stage two, Chris, you have some ideas of stage two. I think stage two is going to be extremely fun.
0: We kind of made like a parts list. It's like, so obviously new tires. That's number one, right?
3: Yeah.
0: Then we got to find out the state of the brakes. We don't know until we can actually get the thing to roll, but the brake pedal pumped. So, you know, it's probably going to be a few $600 maybe-ish of tires. So I'm thinking the rough strategy would be, we don't want to wait until it's unbelievably hot in California, especially in L.I., and because we're going to be working on the ground, right, on the cement, getting the tires on and stuff. So I'm thinking the strat is when Brent comes back for Linux Fest, we get down there. Maybe I'm thinking in the GTI, we load it up with like a spare belt, spare fluids, a couple other parts that we research that fail frequently on this thing. And we put that in the back of the GTI. We do a barrel run down to Jeff, and then we get into we get to the van. This is like another 8 hours. Then we get the van working, hopefully in one day, and then caravan back, and I chase in case anything goes wrong.
3: Right, I was going to say, don't leave him behind.
0: Yeah,
6: there's a lot of room in the back for tools.
0: There is, yeah.
6: Supplies.
0: He's got a bunch of storage. And then, he's got to start the process, and there is a bit of a process to actually, like, bring the van into Canada officially and legally, and he's got to pay some fees and stuff like that. But if we can get it up to Washington, then that's the next step.
3: Right. Are you naming it?
6: I think it's been named for a couple of years now. Right?
0: It does say independent on the side of it. So the Road Trek Independent.
6: I mean, you got to go with Bang Bus.
0: Yeah. Oh, you mean
6: how could you not go with that?
0: That's true.
6: It's been like enshrined.

0: Yeah, it is the Bang Bus, isn't it? Yeah, it's true. It's got to be the Bang Bus, I think. That's pretty good. I'm really excited because it's a rare opportunity where there's definitely work because there's been some water damage, but Brent knows how to work with wood, and he mm-hmm. knows how to do those kinds of repairs. So it's kind of in his wheelhouse. Like, if I were to buy it, I would need Brent's help to fix it up, right? So it'd be like, Brent, come down here and fix this for me. So, I mean, just that from that part makes a lot of sense. The thing also has potential to be a mobile recording studio. The back door opens up, and then there's seats right there. So you could actually open the back door, put a table there, microphones, and have a nice little recording spot. It could be really cool. But it's going to be a project. The nice thing is it's a minimum viable amount of effort to get it roadworthy. And then it's everything you want to do on top of that.
1: I think it's just the perfect mix for me, actually, because mechanically it seems really quite sound, ignoring, you know, the tires. From what I can tell, it's super young in that regard. And yeah, okay, the inside has seen a tiny bit of water, so mm-hmm. like that poor quality wood product is kind of needs replacing. But I would want to replace that anyways.
0: Yeah, you probably would just to modernize it.
1: Exactly. And it's usable as is.
0: Yep.
1: I have lowish standards, let's say. But the car I currently drive was almost the same situation as this. Someone was like, I'm done with this vehicle. I don't want to have anything to do with it anymore. And I was like, you know what? This is a Toyota-based engine on a Pontiac, you know, platform. Body, and mm-hmm. I know the engine's super great. And a lot of the parts are Toyota great things. And that thing's been going forever. And I was able to do a bunch of work to make it better.
0: I think what you're looking at mechanically for this, it's like, probably some hoses are going to be old. Some seals are going to need to be replaced. Mm-hmm. Some of that will be some work to get to. Mm-hmm. But the actual work itself is all within your wheelhouse.
1: Exactly.
0: That's exciting. It's like you can see the work, and it seems work that's addressable. Unless there's something we don't know yet, but that's why we're going to do a chase on the return.
1: There's always something you don't know, and that'll be part of the adventure.
0: That's true. It's going to be some fun stories. All right, let's take a break and feature a value for value track. This is Hocus Pocus by Trickster.

0: And now, as the French say, it is time for Le Boost.
1: It is, and our baller booster this week is Mr. Adversaries 17 with 56,000 sets.
2: Hey, rich lobster!
1: That might be the show's biggest boost yet. Thank you, Adversaries, for the dumb time machine thought experiment. I would go back to the era of the early steam locomotives, so 1880s to early 1920s. I would love to be on a train crew armed with my current knowledge of how to run one already. Oh, I probably wouldn't need to learn too much in terms of being an engineer or even a fireman. Really, I'm learning something about you here. Plus, it was the Old West, which was one of my favorite historical eras. Yeehaw, partners. That's pretty good. And a train conductor. Did not expect a train conductor. I want to mention the questions that we ask on the show. You can answer them at any point. If you're listening to the back catalog, you're far behind, anything like that, boost them in because they will go to the current episode and we are happy to read them. He goes on, now, if my family computer counts, and well, that was my first computer that I remember using. We asked, what was your first computer? And it was a Dell Dimension 5000. Now, keep in mind, I'm only 10-ish years older than your oldest. Sorry to make you guys feel old. That's all right. The first computer that was actually mine was a custom-built machine centered around an A10 7890K because I was too poor for a dedicated video card at the time. We all have integrated graphics. It happens. This was during high school, so the money I did get from the job, I was saved up, and then I later bought a 1050 Ti. Ooh, nice, the Ti. He says, regarding that CTO that got hired in the first story, it sounds like someone had a bunch of Microsoft stock and wanted to pump the value up. Yeah, that's very true. Thank you, Adversaries. Appreciate that support. That was a great boost. JCube3 is here with 19,000 sats.
3: Well, let's hear it, good buddy.
1: He says something, Fountain said something went wrong, so hopefully this worked. It did. And he says he's loving the launch. Well, thank you, JCube. It's nice to hear from you. Mr. Mayhem's here in our booth with 2,345 sats.
4: Why you got to put numbers and letters together? Why can't you just go f*** yourself?
1: I don't know about this whole Microsoft thing, but my wife spends something like 3 hours a night in what they're calling pajama time in that clip. I'd never heard her use that term. So remember we were talking about the Microsoft AI and doctors going home and doing pajama
5: transcribing.
1: Time?
5: Mm-hmm. Mm-hmm.
1: Something absolutely has to change. She's a pediatric BCBA and already spends more time writing notes than with the kids. I can't imagine what it's like for a medical doctor. I just feel sick that the direction this is going is towards more data scraping and cloud seeding. Cloud seeding is a good term for it.
5: Mm-hmm.
1: Also plus one for the call-ins. Hopefully I can get my membership back going before then. Well, we'll have two lines, but yeah. There's always more. If you become a member, then you get the bootleg of this show and you get a lot more.
5: Side note on the data scraping. I finally utilized the wellness benefit at my work, which is a $50 reimbursement for self-care, right? I got a massage yesterday.
1: Ooh.
5: And it was amazing.
6: The right decision.
5: It was. And so I went to do the reimbursement process and it's Benepass, I think. And then it uses Plaid, and Plaid wanted me to sign into my bank, like give my credentials. And
6: no
5: I'm like,
6: way.
5: Right? I'm like, this is so gross. Like, so is my employer harvesting my financial? Okay, I mean,
1: no,
5: like,
1: but Plaid
5: would give
1: is.
5: Everything. So,
6: so you did it?
5: No,
6: okay,
5: I looked
6: good.
5: Up. Right? No, no. I was like, okay, I'm going to eat that $50 then, you know. But no, I was able to just enter my routing number and account number for where the money needs to go.
6: I mean, that's more reasonable,
1: the trick,
6: right?
5: Isn't it though? Like, how many people are actually providing their credentials?
1: I have once until I realized.
5: Oh.
1: Yeah. And then now, so you probably did what I do now, is like if you do other for the bank, so it asks you to name your bank, and if you name a bank, it makes you do the online login.
5: Right.
1: But if you say other, like it's not in your list, dummy, then they just let you do the bank routing.
5: Yeah, it was just at the bottom. You had to scroll down to actually see it. It looks like the screen is complete, but you can scroll down and you can say, just use account number.
6: So insidious.
5: Isn't it gross? I was like, I don't want this access.
1: Just think about that database they have. Oh, thank you, Mayhem. Great boost. Appreciate it. Jazz goes here with 5,000 sats. That's a Jar Jar boost.
7: You're so boost.
1: Chris, you have never been more wrong. Crows can be the kindest creatures. A few years back, I began feeding them in my neighborhood. And anytime I went out on a walk, I had a few guys following me, keeping me company. And yes to Collins. I was wondering, I feel like maybe crows could be the exception to the rule, but like the whatever these little small birds are that are deploying poop warfare on my family, I can't stand it. I can't stand it. And then whatever birds are constantly fighting with the eagles and the hawks, They just need to knock it off. The war was settled. Spring comes around and the war starts back up again. I can't tolerate it, Jasko.
5: But, I have another interesting story. Okay, I'm just right. full of interesting stories. I took Abby on the Centennial Trail.
1: Yeah.
5: And we go to the dock and there's an eagle's nest right there.
1: Oh, yeah.
5: And there's an eagle in a tree. And I, on the way to the dock, I was like, oh, it looks like he is taking a crap, right? You know, but it wasn't.
1: So
5: then we're on the dock.
1: You'll know. You would not believe.
5: Right. Well, he was just like hunched in a weird way. Yeah. Like it was a weird perch, right?
1: Yeah.
5: So we get to the dock where we have a different angle and it starts making the weirdest sound, not the Freedom Eagle sound.
1: Yeah.
5: Like just
1: like, it, kind of.
5: Yeah,
1: a,
5: yeah. Yeah. It was weird.
1: A cackle.
5: And then there were two.
1: Oh.
5: it wasn't one the whole time.
1: It was
5: that weird perch.
1: They were having a good time.
5: They were.
1: You'll know when they're pooping because you won't understand how much one animal can poop until you've seen an eagle poop. Like you'd think, you know, like you could kind of guess like an elephant poops a lot. There's probably a lot of poop because, you know, an elephant's big. So that makes sense. There'd be a lot of poop.
5: Mm-hmm.
1: An eagle isn't as big as an elephant, but it poops as much as an elephant. Mm-hmm. I mean, it's an unbelievable, but I suppose if you're eating an entire animal's whole, there's a lot to poop out.
6: Why does it have to be that consistency?
5: Why do we know about the consistency or the amount?
1: Well,
5: where are you guys going to get this?
1: I grew up on a lake for a while and I watched.
5: Oh, sure.
1: I watched the whole circle of life. Let me tell you what. Well, it sure did. We can move on from that. We'll move on from that. Jimmy V, the Value for Value artist, comes in with 2001 sets.
2: Well, I'll be dipped.
1: Thanks for playing my track and saying nice things. Waka, waka, waka. That's a totally West Coast track recorded in California, Vancouver, BC. Vancouver, BC. That's awesome. Thank you, Jimmy V, for boosting. I love it when we hear from the artists for the tracks that we feature. Bob the Hutt's here with 4,000 sats. Thanks for the reminder on the value for value and why it's important. All your shows provide great entertainment and value. The amount doesn't do much justice, but it's a start. Cheers.
6: Well, thank you.
5: Nice.
1: Yes, cheers to you. Watsy, a.k.a. Ryan's here with a Jar Jar boost.
3: You're a boost.
1: Liking the new show. Keep it up. And Sire's here with 2,000 sats. No accounts unless it's absolutely needed. I agree on that one. I really hate creating accounts places at different places. I encourage everyone to browse their password managers and delete accounts they don't need anymore. I've deleted 40 of them in 2024.
6: Nice.
5: What was the question that was being answered?
1: I think your tech pet peeves.
5: Oh, yes. Mm-hmm. Perfect.
1: That's
5: yeah.
1: a good one.
5: Mm-hmm.
1: You know, I that's why I don't love having a bunch of stuff through Google, but I sometimes decide just to sign in through Google just because I don't want another freaking login out there.
5: Yeah, you know what happened to me is, you know, subscriptions.
1: Yeah.
5: And I don't do them through my Apple ID because it'll charge you.
1: Right.
5: And so I add my card, but that means I have to go to the website to cancel. There's no way in app to do that.
1: Right.
5: And even in app, if you put your account on hold, guess what? It still charges you. So it told me that I had to cancel in iTunes, and I'm like, how would I even do that?
1: Yeah.
5: And so I finally logged in on the desktop and canceled that. But now I just have access for the next 3 months, even though I'm not using it.
1: You probably save a little money doing the subscription outside of the iTunes store because a lot of times they tack 30% on because of Apple's fees.
5: Yeah.
1: Thank you, Sire. Good to hear from you and a good one. Tomato comes in with a Spaceballs boost. That's 1, 2, 3, 4, 5 sats.
7: So the combination is 1, 2, 3, 4, 5.
1: Enjoying the show so far, and it's nice to hear from Angela again.
5: Awesome.
1: Thank you, Tomato. It's nice to hear from you. Faraday Fedora came in below the cutoff, but I wanted to cover it because he's a longtime listener. He says, live mini boost. Sorry, not a whole lot of lightning sats on my node right now. But AI is the tech that I hate. I can see its use once it's more fleshed out, but current products are hot garbage. Also, Angela, it'd be pretty funny if you got your ham radio license before Christmas.
6: That'd be awesome.
5: Are you working toward that?
1: Slowly. I'm about a year behind. It's one thing I want to do, but I got diverted by Indomesh-tastic for a bit, and, you know. You know, I had an interesting realization is just about everybody I spoke to when I asked them at Planet Nixon Scale said they're using an LLM daily.
6: Yeah.
1: So there's something there.
6: Yeah, they're not
1: like a ChatGPT, you know, or they're using like Claude, you know, or Grok. Claude was the big one where we were at, I think. A lot of people using Claude. But yeah, every day people are. So that to me seems like there's probably some kind of adoption happening here. I don't think we're there yet. I don't think we've hit mass market appeal yet, but something's there.
6: But like I've been super hesitant on jumping into the AI train. And even I think that they're offering something that has never existed before, especially trying to get search results that pull together about 10 sources at the same time and give you like a digest of those sources. And I have to say, like, it's changed my mind on AI completely. It's not doing everything they promised. There's nowhere near that. But it's got a place in my life, certainly, to solve some problems and save me an insane amount of time on research. Because yeah. Now it's just like this library of like quick links to really great vetted sources that is way better than the like standard Google and yeah. search results everywhere.
1: I agree. The thing that they're doing more and more now with linking to sources that you can quickly check to verify that it's getting it accurate is really helpful. But also it's just helpful in collating those sources because, you know, it's stuff you'd had to go find anyways.
6: Yeah, that's been my favorite use case of it.
1: Yeah.
5: I recently saw, so for those of us that do care about our privacy but still did 23andMe.
1: You know, a funny twist.
5: You can download your data as a raw export and then you can bring it to other things like Genetic Genie. And it'll tell you what I'm forgetting.
1: Markers and stuff like that.
5: Different potential problems that you might have or encounter. And somebody took the Genetic Genie data and put it through AI for an idea of how they can assist those different markers.
1: Right. Like, okay. So, like, here's my results. Help me, like, come up with, a plan.
5: Mm-hmm.
1: Interesting.
5: Yeah. And so it was, like, a natural remedies
1: talk,
5: and
1: talk about
5: such.
1: Personalized. Healthcare, right?
5: Like right.
1: To your particular DNA profile.
5: But are there enough sources, you know, backing up this recommendation? But it, you know what it did have in it? First of all, it used emojis make it very visually appealing. But then it also said, if you experience this, stop. If you, you know, notice this, do this. And, you know, like it was surprisingly humanized.
1: Yeah, that is nice. So these are the things to watch out for, too, because sometimes you don't get that stuff. Yeah, it's going to be interesting to see how medical care, I guess, is just sort of both from how the doctors use it, but also how we as patients use it. I've definitely used it to look up a few things. And I don't treat it as like, you know, doctor's advice, but I think it does help me actually understand the language and communicate better. So it's useful in that way. That's a great set of boosts. I think one of our better sets of boosts, everybody. Thank you so much. We could still use a few more of you out there streaming sats as you listen. We had 9 total sat streamers. So our sat streamers brought in 4,333 sats. But our boosters, they made up the bulk of it this week with 19 unique senders. We stacked 112,324 sats, which pretty good for a brand new baby show. We really appreciate it. There's lots of easy ways to get started. It's fun. Fountain.fm is a great app with more features. Breeze, I mention often. A lot of ways to do it. Details at jupiterbroadcasting.com/boost. And then we'll read them on a future episode. And we do love them. You can answer previous questions as well. We're happy to revisit old topics. Keeps the conversation going. It's just logical. Thank you, everybody.
2: And now, on with the show.
1: So check this out. I wanted to wrap up with this entrepreneur. Absolute entrepreneur. A businessman in his own right for the modern times. A man who is committed to a life of crime. And finally figured out his master caper. He happens to look a bit like a professional athlete. He's in good shape, big guy. And he thought, I could go in and tell these people I'm a high roller professional athlete and they'll probably just believe me and show me the good stuff. And then maybe I can swipe it and I can turn around and make a tidy little profit. And I think it all would have worked out just perfectly fine if it wasn't for the guy's beard. It's his darn beard that got him in trouble. Well, and the fact that there was cameras and... the way he tried to hide the jewelry was a bit ridiculous.
3: How about this story? Man tries to make off with nearly $800,000 in jewelry by swallowing it. He allegedly stole the pricey earrings from the Tiffany store at the Mall at Millennia.
8: Fox 35's Hannah McKenzie is joining us live tonight. So, Hannah, this suspect has an extensive criminal history.
9: He sure does, Luann and John. He has been arrested multiple times. His criminal history for theft alone going back at least 13 years. One of the crimes out of Houston, pretty interesting. Detectives were able to pin him to the crime because a mask he used during a jewelry heist there was left behind at the scene. And inside, detectives found one single facial hair and were able to connect his DNA. Here is the x-ray. You're looking at just over 13 carats of diamonds.
1: So it's an image on the screen of his stomach. in which gold jewelry is just sitting there chilling inside his gut. And I didn't take it. Well, as he was getting busted, he realized he didn't want to give up the prize.
9: Inside Jathan Gilder's stomach. That's almost $800,000. Video shows the 32-year-old checking out the Tiffany & Co. jewels at the Mall of Millennia Wednesday before snatching two pairs of earrings and booking it. This employee was reportedly injured, trying to stop him from leaving the store. OPD says he made it to a car and was headed for Texas when FHP arrested him in Washington County. That's when troopers say he swallowed the stolen goods.
1: So he swallows it and tries to get away. And, you know, earrings, too. So they got, like, pokey parts
6: it's
1: on them.
6: It's not good for your digestive system.
1: I don't think so. And so I was looking at, like, these jewelry capers are always so crazy. Like, we often think of, like, these big movie style. But they're always much, much crazier in real life. And I thought, okay, it doesn't get any crazier than trying to steal earrings and swallow them when you're caught, right? Like, think about, say you got away, and then, like, a day goes by. And you go to the bathroom, like, you got to check the results. You got to go through the results to find the goods. And you don't really know if that's the right batch because sometimes it takes a while for things to make all the way through their system. So you may have to go through multiple bathroom batches before you actually find the earring. I mean, just think about, like, the actual implementation here. So I thought, it can't get any crazier than this, right? Oh, no, it can. In fact, not too long ago, there was an even larger caper. A 60-year-old man stole a solid gold toilet.
10: A solid gold toilet has been stolen from the birthplace of the former British Prime Minister, Sir Winston Churchill.
11: Yes, the $1.82 million 18-carat art installation was taken from Blenheim Palace.
12: Blenheim Palace is normally packed with visitors at weekends. But it was shut to the public, effectively a crime scene, while police investigated one of the strangest burglaries they've ever come across.
1: I love how the police have to play this straight, because it's an official robbery at, like, you know, a historic place, at Bellingham Place.
6: Oh, my goodness.
1: And so they have to treat it like it. But, you know, they're behind the scenes, they're laughing their butts off about a golden throne getting stolen, right?
6: Oh, their butts. Eh?
12: And this is what the intruders were after. An 18-carat gold toilet made by the Italian conceptual artist Maurizio Cattelan. Police have confirmed that it's still missing.
13: There will be an increased police presence in the local area whilst officers and staff carry out inquiries into the circumstances. There is a thorough investigation in the process of being carried out.
12: Visitors were still allowed access to the grounds of Blenheim and many voiced their surprise at the theft.
14: I'm really shocked. I can't believe there's £1 million toilet that's been stolen, all gold. I wanted to go on it. I can't believe they managed to get into the palace as well. Like, I thought security here would be tight locked. So, yeah, it's amazing that someone's been able to access it and be able to take it. And it's not small, is it?
15: That is quite shocking. I have to admit, I'll go back. It'll be the highlight. We were there at the crime scene. Someone stole £1 million toilet. That's an amazing story, I think.
1: Well, if you happen to know where the golden toilet is, boost in, and we'll relay it to the authorities. It's real. Well, that just about does it for this week's episode. Brent, thanks for joining us.
6: Always a pleasure being here.
1: Gonna have to keep us up to date on how the Bang Bus adventures go.
6: I think we'll have lots to report when things start getting rolling.
1: I don't know about you, Andrews, but I think it's time to go get a steak bagel sandwich.
5: Well, it's already past the time, but I will get a loaded breakfast sandwich from Jack in the Box, I'm pretty sure.
1: I'm glad you're covered. I'm glad you're covered. Links to what we talked about today, weeklylaunch.rocks. 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Yeah, live. That'll be next Tuesday. 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

0: building a very reliable Linux box still is a hard thing to do. And I don't mean to take away from how great the Steam Deck is, but it hasn't been a solid experience for me. The first time ever I have it hooked up to a 4K television and I dropped down to desktop mode, and man, the thing just went wonky. It just felt like the entire experience degraded. And I've had other issues where I go to launch a game and I've been using the controller to navigate the entire interface to launch the game, and then the game starts and I got no controller. And there's just drift in the config and in the setup and anything that's in the user area. I'm not really satisfied with it as far as an appliance goes. It doesn't feel as consistent as, say, the Nintendo Switch or, say, an Xbox. I don't know. Maybe my expectations are too high.
1: Yeah, was it always born to be a little bit of a kludge and we should be impressed it gets to, I don't know, what would you say, 90%, 80%?
0: Yeah. Yeah, 85. Yeah.
1: How often do you actually use it these days?
0: Usually about once on the weekend.
1: Right. So just enough where you're not really, you haven't budgeted time to tweak anything or like get it working. And you do want it to be an appliance where you can just pick it up, play a game for a couple hours and then go about your day.
0: Yeah. And, you know, so this weekend, of course, the reason why it's on my mind is this weekend had a little extra time with my daughter and we spent the entire time troubleshooting issues.
1: No.
2: Oh, no.
0: And I just thought, I know I could do better. I can build a desktop PC that is bigger, better, stronger, more stable. I think it's in part, there's just config drift and things in there that kind of come along. And there's lots of little updates here that you don't really have any control over. So I propose to build it better.

0: Hello, friends, and welcome back to your weekly Linux Talk Show. My name is Chris.
1: My name is Wes.
2: And my name is Brent.
0: Hello, gentlemen. Well, coming up in the show today, we're going to share one simple rule for a stable Linux desktop. Plus, I'll talk a little about the new rig, the little hardware I just got and what I picked. And we'll round it out with some great boosts, some picks, and a lot more. So before we go any further, let's say time-appropriate greetings to our mumble room. Hello, Virtual Lug.
3: Hello, Chris. Hello, Wes. And hello, Brent.
0: Hello. Thank you for hanging out with us. We've been chatting on the live stream today. We got a little batch up there, a smaller batch up there in quiet listening today, but it's nice to see everybody here. They're getting a low latency feed right off the mixer, using all free software, listening on a Sunday morning over at jblive.tv. 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
0: 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Now, we have a little bit of self-info for you. Now, we are not going to be at the Southeast Linux Fest, but our buddy Noah will be from the Ask Noah program. And he is, I guess it's Pinky's. Yeah, he's got a meetup scheduled at Pinky's Westside Grill, Friday, June 7th at 6 p.m. local time. So if you're going to be there itself, I think Alex is trying to make it too. So you could probably go say hi to Alex from Self-Hosted. So go to Pinky's at 6 p.m. on June 7th and go say hi to Noah for us.
1: And report back.
0: Yeah. Let us know how it goes. Okay. I have to build myself. Yes, have to. I'll get to why. A new desktop. And I want this to do a kind of a specific job. And I would like this to be the last desktop configuration for this specific job that I ever create. I'd like this to go across multiple generations of hardware. And my idea for that is one simple rule, is keep it as specific and minimal as possible. And I mean, only install the things I absolutely need. Build it from the ground up. Choose carefully every package that gets installed. And the reason why I'm doing this is I'm trying to reduce the complexity. And I'm trying to reduce the maintenance surface. And I tested a lot of different setups over the last about week and a half. And at first, I started with XFCE.
1: Really?
0: Yeah.
2: Wow. Can you dive into that a little bit?
0: Well, low resources, for one.
1: Known to be minimal, yeah. Has worked and will continue to work probably forever.
0: And, you know, we discovered here at the studio that we have an old 1804 machine, but the login manager is running around doing just all kinds of stuff in the background, just basically eating away at back-end process. And, you know, there's things that when you install certain types of desktop environments that kind of come pre-set up, there can be things like the login manager that you don't think about that actually do take quite a bit of resources, even when you're just logged into the desktop. So this kind of stuff's been on my mind because I'm trying to create a really low latency audio workstation. I want it to be as lean and mean as possible. So I tried XFCE, but the issue there really is that I kept installing a whole bunch of stuff to get everything I wanted. Like I wanted a better terminal. I wanted a better file manager.
1: To make XFCE actually meet whatever your minimum requirements here are, that, you know, minimal for the system, but still like actually usable and enjoyable to use by you.
0: Yeah, I'm not on a desert island. Yeah, you know, I don't need to suffer here. and so ultimately, I tried GNOME for a bit, but actually same problem. Ultimately, I considered Hyperlin, considered i3 too, because again, this is very appliance in nature. I ended up with Plasma. Decided to use Plasma and
1: KDE Plasma Desktop. All right, what? Okay, what version though? Because we've had a big new one. Did you go for the 6 series or you
0: almost?
1: Sticking?
0: Almost, oh. Yeah, almost. I almost did. You know, I wanted stable, and I wanted you know, kind of tried and true, something I could use for a while. And 527 is just Plasma 527 is in such a great place. It still has that modern feeling. It's feature complete. It's stable and it's still getting patches, you know, for security and whatnot.
1: I bet there's plenty of Plasma listeners out there in the audience who are still using 527 and enjoying it too.
0: Yeah. And the reality is that when you install Plasma, first of all, it's pretty reasonable on resources. And it comes with a suite of top-grade tooling that really has gotten good. And I see people, and I'm happy for them. I'm not taking away from them. But I see people out there that are always talking about, you know, I'm trying out U-Launcher. I'm trying out this launcher. I'm trying out that launcher. Or, hey, you know, there's this GPU-accelerated terminal emulator. I've seen this one or that one. People talk about Alacrity and Warp, and those are all fine for people. You know, and I see lots of sweet VS Code setups, and I've definitely tricked out my VS Code setups in the past. But the reality is, KRunner is the best launcher, and it's built in. Console, it's the best Linux terminal emulator. It's built in. And Kate is the GOAT. Kate is so great. I mean, I knew this. You know this. Everybody knows this about Kate, but I just decided I was going to give it a try so I didn't have to install VS Code. Oh, man. So good. Tiny footprint. 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Syntax highlighting for Nix configs for everything I use. Super great. Built-in console.
2: I completely agree. I deeply love Kate for many, many years now. So you're talking my language here.
0: Yeah. So you install Plasma and you get all these great first-class tools that work together and save time. And I found that just by installing Plasma, I just installed less stuff.
1: I mean, I remember watching some of those Asahi development streams and just seeing the, like, kind of custom IDE environment that Hector Martin had set up in Kate on Plasma. So if it works for, you know, making Linux run on Apple Silicon, it probably works for you editing your Nix config, right?
0: Yeah. You know what's really sweet? I've never really been a big fan of terminal console in the text editor. But you make a change to the config.
2: Heck yeah.
0: And then you just do a quick rebuild and see if it works or not. Just right there, you know, in the same window. It's actually really nice. And
1: it hits kind of a sweet spot where it's like, you know, it has enough features. You can tweak it. You can kind of make it your own and configure it. But it also, I mean, it isn't the complexity of VS Code or even something right. More complicated like a JetBrains editor.
0: And it matches the rest of my desktop, which matters a lot. I'll get to that in a moment. But that is another thing that just looks, it's a native application. It looks right. So I need to replace my ThinkPad. I've just kind of come to accept it. I have a ThinkPad floating around somewhere in the studio, gone. As far as maybe another dimension, like it shifted time realities. I don't know.
2: Multiple people have tried to find this thing. Like last time I was there, three times spent many, many, many minutes looking in every nook and cranny and found nothing. So I don't know where this thing went.
0: Y'all remember when Lenovo announced the very first Fedora ThinkPads? Like I think it was the X1 Carbon. So I snagged one up like I do, you know, got my first one, and I liked it a lot, and it became my home computer. And the reason why it became my home computer is a great thin little computer. You know, it's one of those you could stick between the couch cushions. Then you sit down, you're like, oh, yeah, great. Here's my computer. Let's get to work. So I loved it for that. And then I decided I wanted Wes's help with something, and I brought it to the studio, and I've never seen it again. It's gone. Just gone.
1: Multiple sweeps have been conducted at this point by you, by other helpers, and nothing.
0: I'm not going to point fingers, but I think maybe some family members were helping us tidy up the studio and things got placed somewhere. I don't know. But I've been waiting. It's been about 9 months, has it? It's been a while. And it has not
1: surfaced. A shockingly long time. I thought just, you know, pure sort of statistics of bumping around the studio or wherever would find it. Or you know, packing up the RV to drive it around. Anything.
0: Right. And in a couple of episodes, I'll be out in the woods for over a week, working from home for the first time since the road trip where I swore I'd never do a show from the RV again.
1: Hey, I remember that.
0: I went bad, you know?
2: That went real bad.
0: And I just said, this is too frustrating, and we were doing too much stuff in software, and it was really hard to troubleshoot. And I just said, I'm not going to do this again. I'm always going to go into the studio. But, you know, for mental health, I want to get out in the woods again, and I want to be out there for longer than a week, and I want to be able to still do the shows. So I'm kind of starting my work from home setup over from just scratch, just starting over. And I just don't think there's a laptop that I want to spend my hard-earned money on right now. It's just there's maybe one I'm not aware of or maybe one that I need to try. But, you know, I'd like something that's about 13 inches or 14 inches that for a screen. I'd like it to have a dedicated GPU. And I don't necessarily want a 4K screen on the laptop, or I don't think I even want a 2K screen at that size. I'm not sure, though. You know, there's just a lot of little things that I want to be able to do with it.
2: I have a question for you, Chris. When's the last time you felt this feeling of, like, not really having hardware you were that excited about? Because I feel like in the last couple of years, we've been excited about different ones, like the Dev One, or at least for me, the Framework and things like that. But is this happened pretty often over the years, or is this a kind of a new feeling?
0: Yeah, we were spoiled there for a little bit, weren't we?
2: Oh, yeah.
0: Yeah.
2: Even the XBSs were pretty exciting there for a while.
0: Yeah. And now it feels like, yeah, you're right. It's just nothing is quite... My dream machine would be, a framework-style machine that has a modular GPU, but I don't want it 16 inches, and I don't want loud fans. I don't mind having loud fans when the GPU's connected, but I want to be able to disconnect it and have it be a quiet laptop. So there's just nothing that really fits, I think, what I'm looking for right now. And I don't have a huge budget to spend on this. So I want something that's kind of modern, that's going to be bulletproof with Linux, that I could use for production purposes and as a work machine.
1: That's a lot to ask.
0: It turns out.
1: Maybe it shouldn't be, but.
0: It turns out. I felt like it was. And then the other, you know, there's probably a lot of ways you can solve all these kinds of problems. And I thought, should I give consideration to something like a Mac Studio, since a portion of this is going to be audio production, and I am going to be running on battery for that week, and I got to manage it, you know, managing 600 amp hours for 8 days is going to be tricky. And I don't know what kind of solar power I'm going to get from that. So, like, you know, something that doesn't sip a lot of power, even when it's, just, you know, especially on idle, if it's just sitting there not doing much, I'd like it to just sip the power. That matters a lot, almost more than the performance. But, you know, both Windows Copilot PCs, as they're calling them, and something like the Mac Studio, they're all going to suffer more and more and more from this thing that I always like to harp on about, which is strategy tax. And it's only getting worse this year. It's about to get a lot worse. I'm going to play this for you. Listen to this. This is Satya Nadella. And he's describing how it's a whole new way to think about Windows and how they're integrating it. They're going to rebuild everything from the ground up.
5: We have 40 plus AI models that are local on Windows machines that then are being used by a variety of experiences that we have built into Windows, starting with this photographic memory feature called Recall, which is just phenomenal. And of course, Copilot is built in to Windows. And Copilot is just not an app. It's sort of a shell affordance that's going to be there assisting you as you be showed a demo of somebody playing Minecraft and, you know, me just sharing my Minecraft screen with Copilot. And Copilot helps me finally be as competitive with my daughter on Minecraft, I has always dreamed of, right? And so, and then, of course, the third parties. I mean, Adobe showed how they're bringing all of what they do to Copilot plus PCs and many, many more other developers. So it's an exciting day for us to have a complete rethink on the full stack of Windows for the AI age.
0: Very exciting. 40 LLMs baked into Windows. All these vendors excited about it.
1: I guess it's something that they mentioned them as local LLMs.
0: I agree.
1: But somehow I still don't quite trust it. Like, that doesn't mean they're open source or open in any aspect to LLMs.
0: The problem is, I just want my computer to do what I need my computer to do. I don't want it running all this different stuff. And, I mean, I like LLMs. That's fine. I don't want a bunch of background processes. You know, I was looking at the Mac that I have. And it's shocking how bad it is now. It's worse than Windows XP, where you have all these disparate updaters. Lots of background jobs running under generic process IDs, eating lots of CPU and disk, running all the time.
1: Such a mess. And it's, I mean, unless you're an expert, it gets pretty difficult to tell. Like, I mean, some of the Apple built-in utilities are clearly named, and some of them are like Unix style, a couple of the letters that are running. You have to go look up like, oh, wait, no, that's a core piece of the system. Why is it taking 10% of the CPU? I don't know.
0: And there's just so much you have to unwind now, and it's just getting worse. Like, so on Windows, you know, for a production system, do we really want this thing screenshotting, you know, like the Reaper recording window, recording waveforms all the time? Like, you know, if you think about it, it's just ridiculous for production use, for actual getting work done. It's more disk space it's going to waste. It's I.O., privacy concerns, more background tasks, or, you know, best case scenario, more stuff you got to disable. So this is the strategy tax that I'm always talking about. And Windows and macOS are only going to get worse. They're never going to get better because they're there to serve the overall company's wider ambitions now. And the desktop market is just part of an overall, more ambitious, broader strategy. And so I think it was pretty obvious I was going to go Linux. But how to get to something that is so rock solid, that doesn't give me issues, is the bit that I want to talk about next. And every time I build a system, and I bet this is true for all of you listening, it's really about learning from my past mistakes. Every Linux box I set up, I'm incorporating the lessons I learned from a previous install. And I'm trying to bring all of that to bear. So I would ask out there, boost in with the mistakes you've made when you set up a Linux box. Big, small, doesn't matter, just like any of them. Like, for example, one that I still get wrong when I use like automated installers, for example.
1: EXT4.
0: Yes. Yes, that does happen. And too small of boot partitions.
1: Oh, yeah. So many things used to just like 512 megs, that's fine. And you're like, I have a 2 terabyte disk. Why? Just give it a couple gigs. I don't care.
0: Yeah, I just recently, on one of my test go-rounds, did the auto install and 200 megabyte. Filled that up in like 30 minutes. Yeah, it was ridiculous. So, like, what I'm thinking is, I think we could make an episode dedicated to the mistakes we've all made. I'm sure we have a long list. And help the folks that are tired of the strategy tax biting them, jumping from Windows or Mac OS. As those get loaded up with crap and we're about to have WWDC, where Apple's going to show us all the crap they're about to load everything up with, we're seeing folks like DHH, the CEO of 37 Signals, a lifelong Mac user, switch to Linux and make Linux the default platform at 37 Signals. So I say boost in and welcome them in a helpful way and share some of the various screw-ups that you've made when you set up a Linux box. Maybe we could cover those and help other people avoid those mistakes. Because I knew going forward, what I wanted was a very minimal, viable production system built to be job-specific. No background tasks that are doing anything that I don't know about except for what's required for the job at hand. Number one requirement right there. And I want something reproducible so I can just roll this build forward so I don't have to ever figure this out again. It was time to test this theory. 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
1: Okay, so I know after the scramble of Linux Fest Northwest, as we were setting up rigs, throwing computers all around, borrowing PCs, I'm pretty sure you ended up with some hardware laying around, right?
0: Yeah, shout out to Olympia Mike, who sent us one of those older model B-Link devices, which was my notes PC for a long time, and worked great. And then the scramble for Linux Fest, we grabbed it and we used it as a production machine, and all the gear we used for our live Linux Fest episode ended up in my RV. And so this little B-Link box, little Intel Celeron, 8 gigs of RAM, 256 gigabyte SSD, no USB-C, so just USB-A ports.
1: Classic.
0: Yeah. But I was like, okay, I could use this. Because if this, I can roll the hardware config, if I can roll this config forward idea works, then I should be able to set just about everything else up on this device, this older, slower one. And if it checks out and it works at testing, I'll get a newer device and I'll just move the config and test the theory. And so I plugged away at getting this thing all set up, and it definitely struggled. Like, you know, even like Firefox, with like 4 or 5 tabs and Element Chat running.
1: Oh, no.
0: It was like rough. That was before I even ran any production. It wasn't good. It wasn't really good, but it did impress me in some ways. It was tiny. You know, it's smaller than the NUC ever was. It's smaller than a Mac Mini by a lot. And it low power, you know, lowish power, which is big. And it's quiet. It's really quiet. So after getting the config built out and tested on there, and because I knew I was going to be moving it, it also forced me to follow better practices. So I did as much as I could in my NICS configuration by defining the stuff as best I could there, knowing that work would then move to the new device.
1: Right. That way you didn't have to do custom NICSEnv stuff or manually download things. Like, you could just rebuild the system with the updated config and be done, or at least as close as possible to done.
0: Yeah, yeah, yeah. So I bought one of their, there was a Lightning deal, and it's still a great deal, but I bought one of their newer B-Link devices. I don't know if it's their highest end. It might be like their mid system, but I, you know, for what I needed. It's $330. They had an $80 off deal. Right now they have a $20 off deal, so still a pretty good deal. It's the B-Link mini PC with a AMD Ryzen 7 5700U. It's got 16 gigabytes of RAM and a 1 terabyte SSD. And it also adds a display port. So instead of just HDMI out, it adds a display port and a USB-C port. So it has the same amount of USB-A, now USB-C port added as well. And of course, you're stepping up from a Celeron to a Ryzen that could go up to 4.3 gigahertz, has 8 cores and 16 threads.
1: Yeah, from a Celeron to an AMD Ryzen 7 5700U.
2: A bit of an upgrade.
1: Yeah, that's better.
0: Yeah, I didn't do extensive testing, but I installed Prey, and I installed Star Trek game. I installed a couple of games over Steam, and my screen res is 1080p, and they played great.
2: How is the cooling situation in this little box with that CPU?
0: You know, I never heard it. I do have it down on the floor, but I never once have heard the machines, either one of them, even when I'm pushing them. I bet if I got my ear down there when I had the games going, you must hear something. But that's all I'm looking for is I don't think it'll ever be picked up on mic.
1: And the Linux support, I'm gonna hope/assume it's relatively first class here.
0: So the Linux support is fantastic. It does ship with Windows 11.
1: Oh, I'm sure, like, yeah, licensed and everything.
0: I think, yeah.
1: Okay,
0: probably some home version or something.
1: Well, now we can have you try out. No, wait, that was only the recall stuff. Only works on special hardware.
0: Yeah, that'd be so great if I got a refund from Microsoft. But you know, this thing's. When you take the $20 off, this thing's like $300. I don't think there's a lot of profit in there for Windows. But I don't. It doesn't matter. I ripped it all off, and I have put NICS on there. But, you know, what I discovered is VS Code is a surprising pain in the butt on NICS OS. You really have 2 or 3 routes you can go. You can install VS Code, VS Code, FHS, and that kind of fakes VS Code out into thinking it's in a regular Linux environment. And that one, you can install some extensions and stuff. You can install VS Code where it's kind of more aware of where it's at, but you won't be able to install any plugins. You could do VS Code with certain extensions pre-installed, and then you can also define more extensions in your config but then you have to define it all in your config.

0: You can do the flat pack route, but then you have basically all the same limitations as the FHS version.
1: Yeah, it's one of those tricky apps to really sort of confine in a way where, you know, you just take for granted so much that this editor has access to, like, its local plugins directory, as well as kind of any, like, libraries or languages or systems or whatever is on your file system. And then when you try to do it, especially with Flatpak, but then even with Nix, things get confusing.
0: Yeah, and then you're really cruising for a bruising when you want to do something like edit your config files and have sudo escalate and actually work and all that kind of stuff. It's a PETA on Nix, and I thought, okay, I could do this, you know, because you can go find some example configs on GitHub and whatnot. But if I'm going to put the work into making VS Code actually function for me the way I want, what if I just put that same time and effort into Kate? And that was really my sort of light bulb moment when it come to Kate. Now, it on a Nix box, because this is a very lean system, I have my config linked in the show notes. And this is, you know, I only add that what I have to. So I did not have all of the policy kit stuff installed. And so once you add all of the policy kit stuff you need, you can actually have Kate edit system files. And it works so nice. And I decided even later on, I made it so you don't have to have a password for sudo, because this, again, it's just a little production box. And so now Kate doesn't even prompt me when I have to save my config files that are, you know, like the Nix config, it just saves.
1: That's kind of nice, especially when you are trying to write. You mentioned you were trying to do this in a more declarative and reproducible way. So you do want low friction to make sure that instead of just, like, you know, quickly installing something with NixEnv, you are actually going back to the config, updating it, and rebuilding the system. So not having to fuss around with, like, having to enter it twice because you forgot to sudo. That's probably a big help.
0: Yeah, because I was testing stuff out a lot at this point in time. But what's so great, right, is I figured that out and solved that on the previous Celeron hardware. And so when I got this new machine and I got just a real base system installed, I SSH'd in, dropped the config and the hardware config on this machine, changed the host name, and rebuilt. And I had everything. It was incredible. So when I opened up Kate, it could edit my files, it could save, it didn't prompt me for my password. It was so great. If you're on Gnome, you should really consider giving Kate a go. It is so, so, so fantastic. And I really, really appreciated just the actual, like, investment to get that where it needed to be. I think I'm probably set now for a while. I think it's Kate for me. I think I've switched from VS Code, which is huge.
1: Had you used Kate much before this?
0: Yeah, you know, as like a quick place when I needed, like, just plain text to, like, store something, like a buffer almost.
1: But Brent, you've been a Kate user, right?
2: I've been like a every single day, multiple times a day for almost everything Kate user for since.
1: And you've been holding out on us? What's going on here?
2: No, I keep dropping my Kate love. It's just you guys aren't listening, I think.
0: No, I've heard you. It's just I was so deep into VS Code. I had it real dialed in.
2: Oh, I thought you were going to say Nano.
0: You will appreciate that this lean, mean build does have NeoVim installed. And I'll set up and LazyVim even. So the other thing that I solved on the Celeron box, which is so neat too, because it's an Intel system, I was able to solve Slack on Wayland and now getting Slack Wayland native. And there's just a little quick couple of lines you can add to your Nix config and Slack works great on Wayland. And I was able to solve that on the previous machine.
1: And it just ports right over.
0: Oh, so great. But, the big surprise, I went a different direction for the look and feel. And it matters enough that I think I should mention it.
1: What do you mean? I mean, like, so you're going with, like, dark mode plasma? What are you talking about?
0: Yeah, you know, usually I want something. It depends on the screen and all that. You know, I usually go with the dark mode, breeze dark, and then sometimes there's, like, sweet plasma. So there's a couple of different, you know, user-submitted themes. I had a wild hair, and I sorted by highest rated. And I noticed that some of the highest rated plasma themes are all very retro desktop environments, like old Unix desktop environments. And one of them, called Reactionary, looks just like Windows 7.
2: Oh, no. Oh, no. Is you really going where I think you're going?
0: I did it. I did it, boys. And it's glorious. I love it so much. It's clean. It's crisp. Surprisingly, like, all the cute elements and everything in the Plasma desktop look fantastic in this old Windows 7 style.
1: Oh my gosh, I'm looking at some pictures that you've sent us, and I love Dolphin, and this does not make Dolphin shine, but I get why you like it. I mean, it really is. It's clean. It's simple. The task bar still kind of feels Plasma-y, but the window decorations are very classic Windows.
0: Yeah, yeah. It is very much still a Plasma task bar. I don't compromise there, but I'll throw a link in the show notes to the album. I put a couple of screenshots in there. I don't know, man. It's just something about it. It's like low resources, too, so the windows just feel like they really snap.
1: Your brain's already internalized, like, what this looks like, right? It's not new.
0: Right.
2: I'm kind of impressed here because it's really consistent. Like, I thought it would be, like, it would apply the theme in a few places, but for the most part, it'd look a little janky. But I could see why this is rated highly if like, a little nostalgia is your thing. Jeez.
0: I've always liked the blue that they've used in Windows 7, too. And they really nail it in the tele. Like that, like the screenshot of console, if I didn't put the plasma bar in the bottom and I just screenshotted the console, you would think that was cmd.exe.
1: I would, yeah. I was like, did you backport WSL?
0: No, I got wine and I'm running cmd.exe. And yeah, it's a great terminal.
1: This probably fits perfect for any wine apps you do run.
0: Yeah, really. Yeah, really. You're right. I should try that. That's a great point. I was just blown away that this is the look. I'm always very much trying to make things look as absolutely modern as possible. And I generally think themes that try to make the Linux desktop look like another OS, especially Mac OS, always look a little cheap and low rent. And they've never worked for me. So when I installed Reactionary, and I leaned into it. I love it so much. So I put a challenge out there to you, listener. If you're on Plasma, install Reactionary for a couple of days. And, you know, just give it a go. You maybe have to be of a certain age. I don't know. But there's something so special about it. Very happy with it. But like all things Nix, there, of course, is an audio production module that I found. And it's called MuseNix. And it provides a set of simple, high-level configuration options to turn your workstation into more of an audio workstation, including like some real-time stuff if you want it, optimizing certain things about devices, adjusting various low-level system settings. So I, of course, installed this.
1: Oh, I'm going to have to try this.
0: I think we should add this to our list for when we rebuild the studio systems. It activates the CPU frequency governor to be like performance mode always. It sets swappiness to 10. It'll tweak just a couple of sensible audio device UDEV rules. And then it sets like a global environment variable for where to put plugins.
1: Ooh, nice.
0: So you just get basically like .vst in your home directory. And you can just, if you drop things into .vst, you now have this as like a environment variable as to where VST plugins live.
1: Kind of paper over some of the custom NixOS stuff and make it just work like you expect.
0: Yeah. It also, you can enable the RTCQS command line utility. And it's kind of like an audit of your system. It'll go through and analyze your various state of your box and tell you where maybe latency is being introduced or maybe where something isn't quite right. Yeah, you might like this, Brent. You might take a look at this.
2: This is brilliant. Well, the one thing that always kept me from these real-time kernels is like the 100 steps you have to do to like, oh, yeah, you got to remember to do this. And, oh, that affects this other thing. And you have to go do that, too. But these modules just kind of take care of everything for you. For someone like me who like is technical enough to be dangerous, but you know, not technical enough to solve all these things, it's absolutely perfect. So gosh, I like this a lot.
0: I was very impressed. And again, my config is in the show notes, so you can see how I'm incorporating this. And then we'll put a link to the MuseNix project so you can also see. They have several ways you can install this, including a flake.
1: Oh yeah.
0: Or a channel or
1: That's what's so great, right? I mean, it's just like a NixOS module. So if you're already using NixOS, as long as you get this onto your system somehow, whether that's a flake or Git clone or whatever, you know, it handles setting all the options for you.
0: And there's a community that's discussing what's the best option and this hardware works best in this way. And they're then incorporating that stuff. And it's stuff that I'm tangentially aware of, but I wouldn't necessarily know what to tweak. So to have, it's like they have your back. It's like they got that solved for you.
2: Yeah, I have to say, and I've mentioned this before about NixOS modules, is that for me, the biggest benefit is this like known good default settings or like best practices are built in. And that is just priceless for someone who's just getting into it or learning, or like you just don't have time for it, or you just want the best. It's like the entire community is building those best practices for everybody to benefit from. And that, to me, that's just still an amazing thing.
1: I'm impressed to see here that Musenix, I mean, it was last updated 5 days ago, has plenty of commits and 34 different contributors. So yeah, there really does seem to be a community here.
0: Yeah, it's so great. And again, I set it up on the Celeron B-Link first. Tried it all out on this. I knew this machine was going away. Tried it all out there. Hammered out what works. Figured out. And I mean, I spent like a day with noting, if I make this change, how does it drop my latency and return audio back to the studio? I was, you know, doing the full round trip. I even had a live stream a couple of points during the week where I was checking the entire round trip based on, if I make these modifications, how does it sound? What does it do? And being able to work all of that out while the hardware is being sent, while it's in the mail, you know, and then it arrives and I just bring it home, unplug everything from the one B-Link, plug everything into the new B-Link, put a USB thumb drive in. Done. It's just really, it's really something. And what I really internalized is creating this configuration that just moves forward forever, regardless of what hardware I put it on today. Maybe if a couple things tweak if I go from Intel to AMD, but for the, or you know, NVIDIA to Ryzen AMD.
1: Yeah, your hardware config needs to change a little bit, but you know, yeah, all the package stuff that just still works, and all the services.
0: And it's just a purpose-built audio workstation config. It's been slightly optimized, you know, pipe wires in there with jack emulation enabled, wire plumber set up, you know, that kind of stuff's just been slightly optimized to do audio production, but also, you know, it's a little desktop machine that I can get some work done during the day.
1: And, you know, Nix makes it super easy. So like on whatever random Linux machine, I could go build and try out a VM of your whole experience here without committing to anything.
0: Absolutely. Yeah. Maybe it's a good starting point for our audio system that we want to build. What I really kind of want to emphasize is what I'm doing here is trying to keep it simple, but also I didn't overbuild the machine, right? Like something I would have done in the past is I probably would have gone for a more powerful computer, and because this a line of thinking I had to dismiss, but it was like, you know, it'd be nice to have a few more ports, maybe even some PCI slots, right? Like I started thinking about like it. I'm going to spend the money, like maybe I should make sure it's going to be really powerful, and I don't know if this little box is really going to be fast enough for me because I'm really, really particular. And I talked myself out of it. And I got something that literally is just, you know, it's a nice, sensible step up from the previous machine. It adds one more port. Yeah, but it, you know, it's enough. And it's simple. And it's quiet. And it's tucked away. And the config is also the same thing. It's simple. It's quiet, and it's all tucked away, and it just gets out of my way, and the system's only doing the task at hand.
1: It seems like it's nice, too, in that, okay, you've got the config solved. That can live, I mean, it's on GitHub now, so you can just pull it down whenever you need. And then, you know, the box was, as you say, you've kind of found the right spec level where it's easy to deploy, easy to get. I mean, I think I saw on Amazon it had, like, Prime one-day shipping or something. And, you know, it's, like, a reasonable enough expense that you're not, you don't have to, like, budget 6 months out for this huge new rebuild. You can kind of like pick one of these up without having to worry too much about it.
0: And they do throw it on sale from time to time. They definitely do. It's funny because the night I was thinking about it, I go over to Amazon, lightning deal.
1: They're listening.
0: The lightning deal, though, doesn't have the same speedy shipping as when it's not the lightning deal. So if you want it quick, you got to get it. And they still have a $20 off coupon. Yeah, there you have it. That's the new setup, and I'd love to get your tips. If you want to take a look at my config in the show notes and boost any suggestions or things I should tweak or add, I'd love to hear it, because this might be a good starting point for us to start building our audio workstations in the studio. So love your eyeballs on it either way. 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We have 8 redemptions left of the promo code May. 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Then use the promo code May. I'll try to remember to also just put a direct link in the show notes. 8 redemptions left. Thank you, everybody who took advantage of this promo code. You know, we kind of been nipped by the market. Right? It's the ad winter is nipped, the Unplugged podcast. This spot right here should be a regular ad. And it's not. So we're like, you know, a wagon missing a wheel. But like the members came together, formed like a trust wheel, attached themselves to the wagon, And now, like, we're still going down the road. It's sometimes a little lumpy and bumpy, but it's better than it ever has been. So thank you, members. We really appreciate that. 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There are just a handful, 8 redemptions left for promo code May, which takes $3 freaking a month off. That's how you know it's an ad winter, because it's not a limited time thing. It's like forever. That's why there's only 8 redemptions left. And it's for both the main signal, you know, for all the shows, or for the core contributor, where either way, whichever one you get, do me a solid and just take a listen to the members' bootleg feed. 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It's pristine chef's kiss quality stuff. But my point is there's a lot more show. Like, we put content in other places, too, that we try to make it great for the members. 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You know, maybe on a road trip. I don't know. It's kind of long. All right. 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
0: Yeah, we did. 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
0: 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I see. 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I'm just trying to think of what the use case is. Oh, gosh, they're still using the same logo for Real, too.
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2: Interesting.
0: I'm going to argue my pick coming up is better. But thank you, No Second Best. That's a very generous boost. We really, really appreciate it, too. And I will mention, these generous boosts go a long ways right now because we are down a sponsor in the show. And so No Second Best, you're basically our sponsor this week. Really appreciate it. Thank you very much.
1: And the baller boost don't stop today. Hybrid Sarcasm came in with 250,000 sats.
4: Hey, Rich Lobster!
0: Thank you, Hybrid.
1: Oh, with some feedback to you, Chris. Don't you dare take away my boost sound effects.
0: Okay. All right. You know, and he put some real sats on the line for that statement, too. We tested it. And
1: yeah, right. So last week in the show, you tested sort of minimal boost sound effects, and I guess we're getting feedback on how that went.
0: I think so.
2: I would call last week more selective sound effects. I know you tried for none, but you couldn't help yourself. Now, Rotted Mood came in with 50,000 sats. Another impressive boost.
5: I hoard that which your kind covet.
0: Absolutely.
2: Saying, hi, all. I had to disappear there for a while to deal with, quote, real life. Getting caught up on all JB shows now and hope everyone is well. Oh, there's also like a Spock kind of salute in there.
1: Live long and prosper.
0: It is very nice to hear from you. Yes, I hope you live long and prosper. And as the wise Mr. Spock says, you're doing a good job.
6: You're doing a good job.
0: Thanks for checking in. Dan Johansson comes in with 30,000 sats. All right. Pew, pew, pew. Great, too. Oh, how about this? I passed my Linux Foundation certified sysadmin exam this week. So to celebrate, here's some sats. Thanks for keeping the shows alive. I wouldn't have been able to do it without all the knowledge these shows have provided over the years. Dan, congratulations.
1: Awesome.
2: Do we get an applause for Dan, everyone?
0: Yeah, we do. We do, absolutely. And you know, I think he must be out celebrating because Dan is here for like every single show in the Mumble Room, but not this week. I hope he's having a great time. Dan, congratulations. Really great to hear.
1: Cultivator comes in with 10,112 sets.
6: It's over 9,000!
1: Listening live on Fountain for the first time while I plant my corn. Just after hearing an old Office Hours on this feed with Chris talking about his corn.
0: Yep. Yep, I remember that. I am not doing 90% as much corn this year. It, you know, it's so rainy here right now. It's like, it's a tease. We started planting and then just the rains came too.
1: That's fine. You can get some from Cultivator, right?
0: Yeah, maybe. I'd love to get some, you know, send him some stats for it. Thank you, Cultivator. Appreciate the boost.
2: Magnolia Mayhem boosted in 7777, which I must mean something, right?
7: Make it so.
0: Thank you, sir.
2: Show speed listening for me has a huge margin depending on my interest in the show, how slow they talk, and how easy they are to understand. Shows that I like with hosts that talk fast and don't have thick accents or bad equipment are usually around 1.25, but something like Lex Friedman can get as high as 3.1 times.
0: Whoa!
2: No, I am not kidding, he says. Most shows sit between 1.8 and 1.9. That's very specific.
0: Whoa.
2: No kidding.
1: These seem like 1. Very well 8. Tested and calibrated speed. I mean, you know, 3.1, 1.8 oh, yeah. to 1.9. Yeah. Wow.
0: Yeah, I wonder when he listens to a podcast, he starts listening to it, he's like, oh, yeah, this is 1.8. This is a 1.9er, you know? Wow, though. Lex Friedman at 3.1. I guess that would make it like a 45-minute show. So there's that. That helps. Wow. Wow, wow, wow, wow. VT52 comes in with 4,455 sets.
8: Coming in hot with the boost.
0: Alex mentioned how there were many nines we self-hosters hit. Reminds me that I just hit my 5 nines. Impressive given how much I like to tinker. I got a NixOS pick for you. It's called NH, and it's a wrapper around the standard NixOS rebuild command and others. Gives you a much more understandable output when rebuilding and can even let you know what actually is going to change, e.g. some package is going from this version to that version. It, of course, is in Nix packages, and it's up on GitHub, too. Again, it's called NH on Viper ML's GitHub.
1: That looks fun. We're going to definitely have to try this. Plus, it's a sneaky little Rust pick.
0: Oh, it is? Really?
1: Yeah.
0: Hey, you know, somebody should put it in there. Put it in there because we love the Rust.
1: Also, congrats, VT. Sounds like you have a very reliable home lab. Gene Bean comes in with a row of ducks. Oh, Chris, you're correct. I'm on iOS. But back when I was using Android, I too had rotation lock on. I'm really surprised it is still needed so bad over there. I would have thought they'd have addressed that one by now.
0: Brent, did you get to weigh in on the rotation lock stuff on Android? Do you have orientation lock on all the time?
2: Yeah, we've talked about it previously. I lock that thing like 98% of the time. It's only whenever I seem to be showing somebody like photos of my cats that I seem to turn it off. But other than that, it's on.
0: I decided to turn it off after last episode.
2: Whoa.
0: And I've been going lock free for the week. And
2: what?
0: It's not bad, actually. It really hasn't been bad.
1: I actually did the same thing.
0: Really? And how's it gone for you?
1: Yeah, not bad. I will say on the flip side, you know, with it on at some point in Android, I forget which version, they added the little like it detects when you try to lock it and it gives you the option to still rotate.
0: That is really solid.
1: That's been a nice middle ground.
0: Yeah, that kind of makes me lean towards going back to orientation lock because you can always just bust out with that. You just got to keep your eye out for that little button and then it'll. Thank you for the boost. Todd from Northern Virginia comes in with 11,101 sats.
9: This old duck still got it.
0: I don't know, feels classy. He says, I hesitate to admit it, but my listening speed is set to 2.0 with silent skipping enabled. Please don't tell Adam Curry.
1: Oh, we won't.
0: Wow, though. So you're listening to us at 2.0? Wow. Could you imagine?
1: I think we need to speak slower to make sure Todd doesn't miss anything.
0: That's a very good idea.
2: Yes. Wait, that doesn't work. I'm so surprised by all this advanced playing because I have heard from some folks who use like accessibility features and are used to having screen readers and stuff like that with really, really fast listening times. But Chris, I'm exactly like you. I find my comprehension, everything goes down past, I don't know, 1.3, 1.4, something like that.
0: generally. I have like two modes. Like if I'm really listening, the speed can be helpful because it's like I don't get bored. I have to really focus and maybe I retain more. But I just feel anxious. It gets me feeling like the people I'm listening to are anxious, especially with this cut silent stuff. That really makes it seem like it's a rushed conversation.
2: I'm curious if anyone, because almost, well, every single one of these is about speeding up, but does anyone slow anything down?
1: Yeah, where are our 0.7 gang?
0: Yeah. Yeah. In Fergo, with 5,000 satses, I'm chipping in late to say that I listen at 1x only. I like to listen to you guys on my way to work while walking my dog. JP feels like home to me, and home should be relaxing. So 1.x it is. That's smart. That's...
2: You know, I have a confession that I haven't been ready to share for the last couple of weeks because I'm deeply ashamed by it.
0: Here we go.
2: And it has to do with speeds. So as everyone might know, we use Reaper quite a bit, and I've been using it to record the podcast recently since, Audacity caused me to screw up a recording maybe a month or so back. So, but I previously has been using Reaper exclusively for playing drums and recording stuff there and like practicing songs. So I had, here it goes. You guys are going to give me such a hard time. I had my playback speed at like 0.9 to, because it's way easier to learn a song a little slower and then ramp your speed up. And I don't know, for whatever reason, the template that I had for doing recordings had 0.9 speed like locked into the template. So the first couple episodes a few weeks back that I recorded with Reaper, I may have sent Drew like exports with 0.9 speed of my voice. So,
1: did he point this out or did you figure it out?
2: No, I figured it out after noticing, and then I didn't think I should say anything because I felt so embarrassed by it. Even now I'm like blushing and stuff. I feel so so I apologize to everyone for the last couple of weeks who received my voice like just a little slower than it is in real life, and that if I caused you to go, you know, higher than 1x speed, I apologize.
0: This explains it.
2: We have fixed
0: it. This is what's happened. Everybody had to up it.
2: Hashtag blame Brent.
1: Well, Zach Attack comes in with 7,777 sats.
7: I am programmed in multiple techniques.
1: And guess I'm an old man. I play back at just good old 1x.
0: There you go.
1: Also, thank you for the Knicks coverage, as I've been wondering what was happening over there. I always value the Jupiter team's insights on these matters. And just to further the Fedora Atomic discussion, U-Blue's Aurora image is pretty darn slick and may actually replace Monjaro on my desktop.
0: You know, that's our first boost about the Knicks coverage.
2: Oh, we got a boost here from Vomit Farts for 3,000 Satoshis.
0: Okay. What does Vomit Farts have to say?
2: Vomit Farts did not need to write a message for us to enjoy this boost. But just wanted to say, keep up the good work.
0: Oh, okay. So maybe that was also some feedback on the Knicks coverage, perhaps.
1: Oh, they did. They did boost in for our 563, the episode we did talk about the Knicks community issues.
2: Thank you, Vomit Farts.
0: Yeah, thank you, Farts. Appreciate it. Mick Zip comes in with 5,000 sats.
10: But that's not possible. Nothing can do that.
0: This boost cleans me out until I can get Fort Knicks set up on my Odroid. Up until now, I've relied on sending my Albi account sats from a hardware wallet. But that hasn't been available for a while, so I wanted to pass along that part. And thanks to you guys, I got my technician's ham license.
1: Nice.
0: Boom! Technician ham license. Congrats. In the bag. I'd hope to see some of you at SciPy or a happy hour this year. It is in your backyard, after all. SciPy. Oh, there's a little SciPy Python conference going on around here, huh? I have to look into that. Thank you, Big Zip. Appreciate that.
1: Oh, yeah, SciPy 2024 is coming to the Tacoma Convention Center in July.
0: Hmm. I have a no Tacoma policy, but that's great.
1: Deckbot comes in with 2,001 sats. Pew! All right, I hear you guys like Linux challenges. You know, Nix, Tumbleweed, Graphene, Slackware, 32-bit. What do you think about putting systemd back into Devlon? For extra geek cred, don't add Debian to your app sources. I will allow using a PPA, but not from a Devlon upstream or analog. So not from Debian or Ubuntu, But if you want to use Nix or Fedora or even packaging your own Debs, that's all fair game.
0: Huh.
1: Wow.
0: This is kind of clever. I do love this idea of putting systemd back into Debian. Wes and I have, as of last week, heavily, heavily modified the Ubuntu 18.04 machine we use for recording. You know, you can do a lot with Nix, and we needed to get a newer version of an application, but that newer version of the application also required a newer version of Jack Audio. It required a new version of glibc. It required a bunch of new packages, and
1: it was just ready for 18.04, or 18.04 wasn't ready for it.
0: But Wes, you stood up basically like a parallel Nix environment that does have these new dependencies, have all this stuff.
1: Sure does. And thankfully, the interfaces have been stable enough that it just kind of works with the rest of the system so far.
0: Yep. So, you know, after that experience, it makes me think maybe we could pull this off.
2: But do you think that approach would work as well for something so like deeply integrated like systemd?
1: Yeah, I bet it'll be a bit harder.
0: Yeah, for sure. Yeah, because the temptation would just be to Nixify the entire thing and... what point does it become Nix? We've got to think about it, DeckBot, because there is some execution there. If anybody wants to iterate on this idea, please boost in and give us some thoughts, because that does seem kind of fun.
1: It mostly just seems like a competition where we each really just mess up our Debian systems, report back that we broke it.
2: Pretty much. Distro Stew boosted in with 11,111 Satoshis. I'd not thought much about the hosting costs of a distro until NixCon when they showed their sheer cost of hosting the repos. Many thousands of dollars a month on S3. So I have some questions. Number one, how will Nix fare if they do fork? Will the new fork have the resources and donations to fund that? Question number two, how do most projects handle these costs? Number three, what happens if donations dry up? And number four, can this somehow be supported by the community via mirrors or torrents so we don't need to completely rely on centralized hosting?
0: I'll take a couple of those from the bottom. Four, can this be somehow supported by the community? You know, maybe, but there'd be a lot of technology that have to be created, including probably changes to how the package manager works. What happens if donations dry up? That is a serious concern. It's something that the foundation is constantly thinking about.
1: Although we are seeing, hopefully, you know, more folks deploy Nix in more places, that you then have more, you know, more spots with vested interests that you know, are motivated to help this thing keep going.
0: What do you think? You got any thoughts on the fork question? Like, how will other forks handle this? Would they have the resources? Do you have thoughts on that?
1: I mean, I think it ends up kind of depending on what the forks are and of which components, because you've got, you know, Nix, the tool, the build tool, the package manager, the language, and then you've got Nix packages, which is kind of separate, and then you've got kind of Nix OS on top of all of that. So I think we've seen forks that focus a little bit more on like the Nix layer. I do think it would probably be quite challenging to try to stand up and fully support a parallel Nix packages. I mean, at the end of the day, if you're willing to build everything or have your own, you know, cache internally for a company or for your own home lab, like, you can build the whole Nix system, especially just for your architectures, and it'll all still work. You just won't get public binary caching, and that kind of changes the usability for a lot of folks who don't want to build everything.
0: Yeah, and Nix's storage situation is a little more extreme than, say, Debian. Even though Debian has a ton of packages, Nix is storing a ton of iterations.
1: Right, they're trying to keep things as reproducible as possible, which means not only keeping the recipes, the derivations, but they also have a whole bunch of historic build inputs and outputs that are living in that cache.
0: Yeah. Yeah, so it's a big job. I mean, there's things they could do to kind of tidy it down a bit, but then the users lose some of that reproducibility in theory, so it's a line they're trying to walk. Great questions. Thank you for that boost. Nev comes in with 2,000 sats. Pew! I heard you guys were talking about playback speeds. Well, I only listen at 1x, but sometimes for some shows about trading card games and goldfish, I have to step it up to 1.25x.
2: Wait. So there are shows about goldfish specifically? Can you send those in?
0: Yeah, I've got to hear a goldfish podcast.
1: Although, I don't know, trading card games. Is this like a subtle dig over at Coda Radio?
0: I think you might be right. Thank you, Nev. I'm very fascinated by the playback speed. I think that particular setup makes some sense to me.
1: Well, one final boost on that. Sam H. comes in with a row of ducks. I mostly listen at 1.25x, but I might go up to 1.5 for something long, or down to 1x to make sure I catch everything. Or if I'm running low on JB podcasts and need to stretch them out. Also, just reporting, I generally enjoy the Boost sound effects.
0: Hey, that's a great little tidy boost. Thank you very much. Appreciate that feedback. Thank you, everybody who boosted in. We do have that 2,000 sat cutoff to read it on air just for time. We had 26 boosters, so we do get all of those boosts. We really appreciate it. And this week, we stacked an absolutely incredible and extremely grateful 963,433 sats.
1: Whoa.
0: Thank you, everybody. You know, this show has been kind of limping along because of the ad winter, but there are weeks like this that does feel like, even regardless of what happens with the advertising market, the show's always going to go on. 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Those are like our top three. We totally recommend them. Thank you, everybody who also streams your sats as you listen. Those come right in, and we see those as well. And of course, a big shout out to our members who are also participating in Value for Value with their monthly contribution. We really appreciate all of you. That was a great week. Thank you very much. Now, I have a pick that I think might be a little better than Real Player. It's called Grid Player. It is a simple VLC-based media player that does side-by-side videos, and it will go up to as many as your system can handle. Now you're thinking, Chris, what would you use this for? Well, if you've got any security cameras, you could create yourself like a quad box of cameras. But also, the gosh darn thing supports Streamlink with YouTube DLP.
1: Ooh.
0: Uh-huh. Oh. So this morning, just for funsies, I threw in like 4 news live streams. And just had 4 boxes, and you can just mute and unmute which one you want, etc. There's lots of little playback controls. And it's anything VLC can play.
1: I like this. Easily swap videos with drag and drop? Okay.
0: Yeah. Yeah.
1: And it's just like really a little neat Python app. It works on Windows, Mac, and Linux. Oh.
0: Yes. What?
1: Obviously, we love and trust VLC under the hood, right? So.
0: Mm-hmm. Mm-hmm. Yeah, I'm pretty sure it's on FlatHub.
1: It is. FlatHub, Snaps, there's an app image.
0: I mean,
1: if it's just a Python app, I bet we can get this thing packaged for Nix.
0: It's pretty cool. And it's just really simple. It is what it says on the tin. But I actually find this really great because we've got, in Jupes, we've got these privacy screens that go down. And so I can't really see what's going on around the rig. But when I was working the other day, I just pulled up the camera feeds, put them in the little quad box, and I could see what was going on, even though I had all the privacy screens down while I was working. It's pretty neat. And then this morning, putting the news feeds in there, watching the live news, and then just muting and unmuting the ones I was interested in and muting the other ones when they go to commercials. Just super fun. I don't know. It makes me feel like a big shot. So check it out. It's Grid Player. It's packaged up in a lot of different ways, and we'll put a link to the GitHub up in there. It's a minimal viable system with a couple of extra nice things in there. I did put video playback in there. I tried to not install VLC.
1: Uh-huh.
0: First I installed MPV
1: And
0: a couple other apps. But VLC, it's so handy because, you get those menus where you can choose the audio device, and it's easy to put URLs in there for streaming. It's just, VLC is just such a great app. I was like, oh, gosh, why
1: it really is like, if you're doing targeted stuff, there's obviously things that are more efficient or, better in a ton of different ways. But for one tool you can install and kind of just know it's probably going to play that.
0: Yeah,
1: it's hard to beat.
0: Yep. So I got VLC on there and Grid Player. So it's not like nothing extra on there, but it's still pretty tight overall from what you get from like a Linux system. It's pretty good. So check out that config. I'll have it in the show notes. Also, don't forget, we want you to boost in and share some of the various mistakes you've made when setting up your Linux box. Boys, you should brainstorm a few. If we get some good ones boosted, and I think we could do a segment on it.
1: Heck yes.
0: Own a few of those mistakes, they say. And of course, you can always join us live. We are live each Sunday.
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0: Streaming from the beautiful Pacific Northwest and the mighty American West Coast, we greet you all. Good morning, good evening, or whenever your timeline may fall. Time-appropriate greetings indeed to one and all. This is The Launch, and my name is Chris.
1: And I'm Angela.
0: Hello, Angela. I got some things to let the people know about. 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We got a Matrix chat room. We got a Mumble. All of that, including links to what we talk about this week. All that is at weeklylaunch.rocks. That is our website. And we invite you to check it out.
2: From turkey tunes to cranberry rhymes, it's Thanksgiving time with Angela.
0: Well, you're thinking nice. About Thanksgiving, so I made you a jingle.
1: Yeah. Yep. I was going through the fridge this morning, and all my deviled egg components are expired.
0: Oh, of course.
1: Got to replace them. I feel like I always have an expired mustard in the fridge. I don't know. I don't even know how that's possible. But
0: I know. What goes bad in there?
1: Yeah. Well, so I am looking forward to Thanksgiving here in a couple, 4 weeks maybe. And there are just some go-to dishes. Well, first of all, since the divorce, I think we've done every Thanksgiving together.
0: Maybe not one like after the first year, because I went to my family 1 year or something like that.
1: Yeah, maybe.
0: Or maybe we still had one.
1: I don't know. Yeah. Well, yeah, because we're...
0: I think we might have still had one.
1: Because divorce was in both sides of our families, we went to multiple families over multiple days. Yeah. So, but anyway, the tradition is Chris and Hadia come over.
0: Yeah, and it's a serious Thanksgiving.
1: And your mom, and sometimes your mom's sister, your brother. And so I always make deviled eggs.
0: Yeah.
1: I am thinking about making broccoli salad just because it's a good cold, side thing.
0: Yeah, so much stuff we have is like warm and brown. You know, it is. That is like you got stuffing,
1: gravy,
0: the gravy, the turkey's kind of, you know what I mean? So it's like having something green and bright and fresh is nice. It's a good idea.
1: Mm-hmm. Dia makes a chip dip that is so good, Velveeta and salsa and some other
0: lots
1: secret
0: of
1: sauce
0: stuff,
1: things.
0: Lots of garlic and just crazy.
1: So good. And then you and Dia make the turkey. Mm-hmm. I'm trying to think. There's
0: usually a green bean casserole, unless my mom makes
1: that. Yeah, your mom likes to make that.
0: And then Hadia always loves to try like a go at the stuffing. So sometimes she'll make like a fancy stuffing, and sometimes she'll make like a standard stuffing for those that don't want anything fancy, like the kids.
1: Mm-hmm. This is sounding like the lunch. I also make fruit salad for the kids.
0: Yeah.
1: They
0: for
1: love
0: the kids,
1: that.
0: Yeah, for the kids. Definitely not for me.
1: And I do. Yeah. And I do the sweet potatoes.
0: Yeah.
1: I am really looking forward to it. I have a turkey in my freezer right now that I meant to cook this last weekend.
0: Really?
1: Yeah.
0: Oh.
1: Yeah. I can pull it out for Thanksgiving.
0: I take it pretty seriously. In years past, and I'm considering doing it this year too, I've done two turkeys and I do one as a test turkey.
1: Right.
0: And I do a test run of like a cooking technique and then hone in and then do a final turkey on actual Thanksgiving Day.
1: Mm-hmm.
0: Might do that. Haven't really. What's really been working is honestly just cooking it in the oven.
1: Yeah.
0: It's just been working so nice.
1: Yeah. My oven has never been the same. I have not been able to clean.
0: Oh, yeah.
1: Remember when you tried to deep fry it?
0: Well, that was the Alton Brown method where you get it really hot really quick. But And he's like, cover it in oil. But what he neglects to mention, it's a good technique. But when you get it to like 500 degrees, that oil splatters.
1: Yes, everywhere.
0: Everywhere.
1: Yeah.
0: So, it's never the same.
1: We're at the point where two out of three kids, keep in mind they're 12, 14, and 16, two out of three will actually eat more than just mac and cheese and bread.
0: Yeah.
1: Right? Bella. Bella will not eat more than mac and cheese and bread and the fruit salad. But anyway, it's nice that at least two of them are going to eat turkey and some of the other
0: fixings. Try to get her to eat turkey. I mean, it probably won't work, but I'll try.
1: I know. I don't know why this girl does not like
0: food.
1: Meat. Food. Like, I can't get her to eat any kind of deli meat or...
0: Maybe she's a bird.
1: Or rotisserie chicken. Rotisserie chicken, even. It's just the chicken strip without the breading. I try to tell her that, and she's like, yeah. And then Abby gets home from school yesterday. I'm like, do you want some sirloin? She's like, yeah.
0: So are we invited? We're going to invite my mom? Have we talked that?
1: Oh, I mean...
0: We should, so I should probably let her know.
1: Well, we haven't not invited your mom.
0: All right. Well, I'm
1: Dear mom.
0: I just realized I haven't actually told her.
1: Oh, I'm sure she assumes. Man, I don't know.
0: Yeah.
1: I don't know. But have you ordered a turkey yet?
0: No, but it's on my radar. Ooh. Andy and I have talked about it.
1: You know what I want to make again is there's a jalapeno cream cheese cranberry dip that is killer.
0: Yeah. Yeah. Yeah. Mm. Yeah. Yeah. I'm looking forward to it. Good food. Good eating. And then, you know, I want some leftovers this year, too. But
1: If
0: I do the test turkey, I probably
1: I think
0: will.
1: Amazon has some like divided leftover.
0: Oh, yeah.
1: Just plastic so that
0: something
1: you can
0: here. Yeah, it's all right. So here's
1: bring your own dishes.
0: Bring your dishes and take home some food. That's the tip, right? All right, here's what I want to know. So here's a little boost in question for you. Or you can give us a call. What is your Thanksgiving vibe? Is it a big deal for your family? Small thing? And then is there anything you do that other families should consider, like a tradition?
1: Well,
0: what?
1: What do you do?
0: What do I do? You mean Jack in the Box? No.
1: No. Yeah, right. Okay. Well, yes. Okay. No. Funny. Yeah, I forgot about that. When we were married, Chris and I would always
0: end up
1: fast food on the way to some of these family things. It was mostly just because we're juggling kids and just need
0: the
1: something
0: timing
1: fast.
0: Of it. We would actually be on the road in between family stuff when it's time to eat.
1: Yeah. But no, you put an ambiance on the TV.
0: Oh, yeah. Yeah, yeah. I do like that. I go, you know, and sometimes I'll just go on YouTube and I'll find them and then I'll use a tool to download them off of YouTube, then load them on the media server.
1: Well, tell them what them is.
0: Them? What?
1: What it is. What is it? It's typically a crackling fire.
0: Oh, yeah. Or anything. I mean, I always just generally.
1: There was a Christmas scene.
0: Yeah.
1: Well, I think you did
0: I've
1: that
0: I've got like
1: Christmas.
0: A dozen now. I've got, and they're all, like, I've got Halloween ones, but I like to find a new one every year. So I'll probably go spelunking and then just throw that on the media server so it's easy to just put up on the TV.
1: Mm-hmm.
0: Look at a split.
1: Mm-hmm.
0: And, you know, it adds a vibe. So what do? Do you have a tradition? Do you have maybe something we should consider copying? Or are you a Thanksgiving hater?
1: Oh, yeah. Also, like,
0: could be.
1: Is your Christmas tree up, right? Because Thanksgiving is at the end of the month this month, right? Normally, I wait till my birthday, which, by the way, as long as we don't miss an episode, episode 42 will be the same week that I turn 42.
0: No way. That's cool.
1: I think I'm 42. Are you 43?
0: I think so.
1: Okay, then I'm 40. I'll be 42.
0: Sure.
1: I know. It doesn't even matter anymore. No. We're just halfway through our lives or less.
0: It's getting to that range where it's like, I don't really even want to know.
1: But yeah, I'm going to be putting up the tree any day now.
0: Wow. So you're going before.
1: Yeah. Yeah. I need to get all the Halloween stuff out. And yes.
0: I go after just because the RV is such a small space.
1: Yeah.
0: But,
1: your tree's like a foot and a half tall.
0: Yeah. It's tiny. Well, it's like this year too, it's going to be tricky because I got such a cool work setup. I don't know if I want to.
1: Adversary's tree is up.
0: Really?
1: Yeah. Yeah.
0: Adversaries.
1: Nice.
0: All right. So, yeah, boost in, let us know, or give us a call. Tell us your turkey vibe.
2: Let us know your turkey vibe. Boost in or give us a call.
0: All right. So, over the week, I have been trying to optimize my sleep following guidance from a certain LLM backed with data collected by my Apple Watch that I wear at night using an app called Health Auto Export. And then initially, I exported quite a bit of health data to the LLM and then just sleep data. And then in this last week, while I've been doing this challenge, I just uploaded my last 7 days and had it give me an analysis.
1: This is crazy. It created a table of data that I know
0: you're
1: not capable of doing.
0: No, I didn't make that. I did not make that.
1: No offense. It's just not your forte.
0: Like,
1: this is my forte, but yes.
0: It's kind of fantastic.
1: Oh my gosh.
0: Yeah, it's kind of fantastic, really. It did a pretty good job, I have to say, and it helped me also refine some of my data collection so it would be a bit more clear. And overall, things look pretty good. There is some stuff that wasn't as good, so maybe I'll do that. The wake after sleep onset was a little bit worse for me.
1: Also.
0: Yeah, and you know, one of the things I realized when I'm actually paying a lot of attention is there's a spousal factor. Like sometimes she wakes me up.
1: Yeah.
0: And then I'm up. And if she wakes me up 20, 30 minutes after I've fallen asleep, I have a really tough time falling asleep.
1: There is a clear solution to that.
0: Or if she wakes me up at 4 a.m., around 4 a.m. like today, I'm up. I was up at 4 a.m. I'm like, oh, it's too early to be up. So those there's a problem there. But outside of that, I got a little bit better. My deep sleep was a little bit not great, but I have thoughts on that I'll come back to. My overall sleep efficiency had a huge gain, in part because of better tracking, but overall because I was following each night a different routine.
1: Right.
0: So, and that helped. Here's what I hate.
1: You compounded them.
0: I had a 25% REM bounce back. That's fantastic. That's my biggest win right there. My sleep became more consolidated. If I did wake up, the waking periods were shorter. I had less fragmented sleep. I had more complete cycles. I had higher REM share points. So that was good. And I have a good, clear action plan from what worked based on this last 7 days for the next 7 days. And this is a great plan to iterate on. And I definitely feel like I'm sleeping better or moving in the right direction. But I'll tell you, it's not great. You know, it's a good improvement, but it's not a great improvement. And I think I have to acknowledge that the thing that might have worked the best for me, or one of the things that helped, Colonel's suggestions on the magnesium and stuff like that worked. And I have those linked last week. But the one thing that I'm really frustrated by that seemed to demonstrate good results was a 2-hour kind of wind down.
1: Oh, yeah. Yeah. Well, what about the journaling? I was curious about that.
0: I hated it.
1: Yeah. well, did you digital? Oh, no.
0: I did. No, I did.
1: Yeah.
0: I did
1: oh,
0: notes.
1: Okay, good. Yeah. Yeah.
0: Yeah, I don't know. I really don't want this 2-hour before. Maybe it doesn't have to be 2 hours. Maybe I could try to narrow that window down. Because if you think of what, I mean, that's just impossible for
1: me. It's like the whole night, basically. It's like you have, what do you do?
0: Like, that was a challenge. Is there some nights I get home and I'm like, I don't even have 2 hours before bed. It's like bedtime now. There's no time to wind down.
1: Yeah.
0: That's definitely an issue. But then when I do, it's like, but this is the 2-hour. I cannot just, like, no TV, no phone, no computer at all. Like, I can read sometimes, but I just can't imagine making that a routine thing. I have too much shit to do.
1: Yeah.
0: I can't wrap my head around it. And, you know, like. And what is that like if the kids text me? Does that mean I'm not? I mean, obviously I'm checking a screen then. Does that break the whole 2-hour cycle? Like,
1: right.
0: I found that to be. Plus, there's the whole psychological thing of like, I don't want to be the type of person where this stuff is on my mind and it's affecting my sleep so much. Like, I want to believe that I can just deal with stuff and then turn it off and go to sleep.
1: Well, responding to the kids is
0: one thing,
1: completely different than
0: like a
1: word doom
0: thing
1: scrolling.
0: Or,
1: right?
0: Or doom scrolling.
1: Because doom scrolling is a psychological void. You know,
0: yeah, or it's really, you know, one of the things is really is keeping the heart rate down. It's things just get your heart rate up,
1: right? Right,
0: political things or news or
1: right.
0: whatever.
1: Yeah,
0: but God, I hated that showed some results. I hated that, and I don't really know how to internalize that in a way that I can actually make work for me because two hours is bonkers. I just can't do that,
1: right? The wind down was basically no blue light, or electronics, basically.
0: Yep.
1: So you like to read,
0: yeah.
1: But so you could listen to books or physically read a book like that. Then you're doing something as long as you feel like you're accomplishing something.
0: Still
1: that
0: tough
1: way.
0: Though for 2 hours in the RV to do no screens.
1: Yeah.
0: Like, what am I just sitting on the couch reading? I mean, I can some nights, but it just doesn't seem like something I can realistically do.
1: Yeah, not every night. No.
0: Yeah. I don't know, but it did help. So I'm gonna try to play with that some more. You know, my takeaway was is this actually wasn't a waste of time.
1: Good.
0: I did overall actually see an improvement in my sleep after. Months of sort of a declining, I actually got an improvement, which is huge. And so I think for the next week, I'm going to kind of keep the same, kind of try to go to bed by 9:30, 10 o'clock every night. I'm going to see about walking in the morning, depends on daylight, because we have new daylight savings time. But also, I'm going to attempt like at least a 30-minute wind down.
1: Yeah. Yeah, I mean, do something that you feel good about that isn't feeling like it's limiting your life. Because, you're just going to have a negative feeling about it.
0: Yeah, that's just it. It's like, I mean, and I don't mean to sound like I'm addicted to my screen, but it's.
1: No.
0: I live in an RV. And so if I don't want to look at screens, that means.

0: that Colonel recommended, which has been fantastic.
1: Did you get the gummy one? Was the 3 and 8? And the,
0: I don't know.
1: No? Oh, okay.
0: I don't know.
1: I ordered it, but I don't have it yet.
0: Yeah.
1: I don't know
0: why.
1: I
0: thought I ordered it, but I put it in the cart that after that episode, but I don't think I got it.
1: Yeah.
0: And just realizing that.
1: Yeah. You already had one that he had recommended.
0: Yeah.
1: So,
0: yeah.
1: This was just a, it has the glycinate and the 3 and 8.
0: Bite Bitten adds in our Matrix chat room, he says, I was forced to make like a to-do list, and that helped get things out of my head.
1: Yep.
0: I do that. Some, now more than ever, I do that. I'll just do a quick dump, even if it's just a list.
1: Yeah, so. There's certain times of the month where I'm like ambitious Ange, and I make this big to-do list, and it does help. And then I just stare at it for a couple days and don't do anything on it. I make a to-do list of things to do that I'm not going to do.
0: Well, you got to make a to-do to do the to-do list.
1: Yes.
0: Deduced, right? A 25% REM bounce back is pretty good. I mean, that feels like a real, like the measurable win there.
1: Yeah.
0: And also the takeaway here of exporting health data and then just massaging and working with it with the machine felt in a way like I was getting more attention than a doctor would give me. Not that it was doctor level advice, but every time I've gone to a doctor and I've talked about the data on my Apple Watch, they tell me to put my toy away, son. You know, they do not, they do not want to hear what my Apple Watch has to say.
1: Yeah.
0: And I'm like, but bro, I've owned like a dozen watches and I can tell you this data is good. Like I've tried, I've tried a lot. This is good data.
1: Yeah. Modern medicine sucks.
0: They don't want to hear it.
1: Yeah. I have iron deficiency and my doctor's like, eat soy. Okay. Well, soy messes with the thyroid. I have Hashimoto's.
0: Your thyroid
1: soy,
0: problems too, yeah.
1: Yeah. Is high in nickel. I'm allergic to nickel. Like, there's so many things about soy that, and it has like a natural estrogen like hormone or whatever that messes. Like, there's so many things wrong with soy for me as a person, but that's the recommendation.
0: Yeah.
1: It's dumb.
0: You don't get, I mean, it's not like these things are ready to give medical advice, but it has this, it has the 6 month chat history with me. It has my watch data, and now it has these things we've tried, and then we have measurable results from those things we've tried. To me, it feels like it's a preview of what could be possible in terms of more useful medical care that's directly tailored to the person, tailored to your specific issues, and has the capacity to go on and on with you for months or years at a time, put all that information together like you're its only patient, and help you tailor an action plan. Like if you, I could imagine, so for me, I was attempting to do this with sleep. But I have to wonder if I were attempting to lose some weight and maybe I wanted to walk more and get more steps, you could absolutely see how you could use that same sort of data export and something like ChatGPT to be essentially a coach and help you and analyze your work and see how you're doing and help you keep to your goals. It's kind of there today, and it's an interesting use case of it. I don't think I'm going to keep working with ChatGPT. I think I've got it on my own from here, but you know, if things take a turn for the worse, I always can pick that thread back up. I can pick that right back up and be like, okay, Chad, here's what's happened since we chatted last. Here's my data since we chatted last. Let's figure this out. So that's my plan, and I'm sticking to it. And it's nice to have a bit of improvement. Let's hope it gets even better next week. We shall see. Okay, Andrews, so we got some voicemails to get to. We got some music of the week and all of that. So let's get some of the basics out of the way. You can call us after the music.
2: Well, I'm just going to make a quick call to my launch. I haven't checked in since yesterday. 774-462-5667. That's it. All right. 774-462-5667. Call now.
0: Yeah. Won't you call now? You can leave us a voicemail. We'll play it next week. It's something that really matters to us. We always love hearing from you. And then something else that's a real treat. It's a real delight. If you boost while our track plays, 95% of the sats go to the artists, and that really makes their day.
2: Now's the time. It's the song of the week. Remember, you can boost the track. They sure like that.
0: And our song of the week is Floodgates by Justin Landtrip.

0: And now, on with the show.
1: Call the launch. We're standing by. 774-462-5667. That's the line.
2: Call the launch, won't you? We'd love it if you gave us a ring. And we did get a few voicemails this week. Mark from Michigan is our Northern Michigan is our first caller this week.
3: Hey guys, Mark from Northern Michigan here. Almost actually home. Got a late start to listening to you. Been enjoying it. Following up about your question about the internet, what we did for the first year, we had Starlink and we used that for streaming TV and things like that. And we used it for video gaming, Minecraft and the like. But we also had a secondary service that was basically a phone line service, 10 megabyte per second down. We used that for our Zoom and team calls because at the time, 3 years ago, Starlink didn't have enough satellites up, so the latency didn't make Teams calls very efficient. So what my wife Bill and I would do is we'd just look at each other's schedule and who had the most important meeting, and that was the person that got to use the DSL or whatever it was, 10 megabit per second.
2: Your turn.
3: And then the other one got to use Starlink and hope things went well. But then about just 6 months after we moved into the new house, due to some federal grants, we got fiber.
4: Oh, nice.
3: We have like 5,000 people in our county. We have like 700 people in our double township, and we got gigabit fiber. So that's cool. That makes the home labbing really efficient, even though
4: all the meetings.
3: Gigabit but I do have a question on the home lab, and I need your help. I got the Albi Hub set up like I talked about before. I'm in it. I can see it. But I don't know how to find you. What's next?
2: Where are you?
3: I got the Albi Hub set up. What's next?
2: Good question.
3: I'm the parallel path.
2: All right, hold on. You're getting cut. Mark. Oh, no. Mark, you're getting cut. Oh, Mark, you got cut off.
4: Did he call back?
2: Yeah, he called back.
4: Okay.
2: All right, here he is. Here
4: another
2: he is.
4: 2 minutes.
2: No, this one's much quicker.
4: Oh, okay.
2: Yeah. Although, I liked his story about using Starlink and shifting to the phone line.
4: How do satellites work? How are they powered?
2: Amazingly. I know
4: how do they operate in cold? Isn't it cold?
2: They got solar panels on them, and I think they must have some batteries in them, some batteries in them. I know.
4: And they operate in the cold? The batteries are not affected by the cold?
2: Well, they have to build them with the special insulations.
4: Okay.
2: Yeah. I'll tell you what, the Starlink latency has gotten a lot better too, Mark. 20 to 30 milliseconds could be your expected, which is pretty good for a call. All right, here's part two.
3: Mark from Michigan in. Sorry, that went long. I didn't think it would go that long. Anyhow, being able to boost, I got the Albi Hub set up, but I have no idea what to do next because I don't know where to find you or what to link it to or any of that. But likewise, on my phone, I did get the Strike app and Fountain FM app installed, and I actually have money kind of in the Strike app, but it says I can't boost until November 7th. It's not available for me.
4: Oh, weird.
3: November 7th. Don't know what that's all about. So hope at least one way I'll be able to boost in the future and support. With the amount of money I've been spending, though, I'm thinking about just becoming like a member because I think it might be a little more easier. But any help on the Albi Hub would be greatly appreciated. Later.
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2: I think I would advise to stay on the Strike and Fountain path. And then Wes and I, hopefully in the near term future, will have an Albi Hub, a guide, maybe a stream. Not exactly sure because that's definitely the harder path. I mean, it's a self-hosted path, so I like it. But the Fountain path is not only the easier path, but they host the infrastructure. And little birdies tell me there'll be an update coming over the next few weeks that's going to make it even easier with Fountain.
4: Ooh.
2: Uh-huh. So my short-term advice is stick with the Fountain path. My long-term advice is wait for our Albi Hub guide. So everybody on the Lightning Network that has an Albi Hub, just really quickly here, everybody gets a Lightning address, a get Albi address. Ange has one. I have one. And that's how you send sats. And then we put those in the shows and you use a podcasting 2.0 app. You connect it to Anyways, Mark, wait for the guide. I think that's probably just going to make things easier. But I appreciate you giving it the go. I mean, it is an adventure. And I'm always really amazed that people are willing to do it. We really appreciate it. You know, for us, the difference, you know, fundamentally is, so we've been doing the booths in LUP for 3 years. You know, we've been doing them in this show since we started. The sats don't really, we don't spend them on the day to day. Like, we can use them if we had to, like, we have strategic purposes, but they give us a hedge long term for the network, as a pool to draw from. So we really do appreciate that, because it's sort of like long term thinking, long term investing.
4: Mm-hmm.
2: For us. All right. Now, here's our last voicemail, and it comes from the famous, well-known Corn Cob Jim.
6: Hey, this is Corn Cob Jim, and I got a bone to pick with you. I heard on the other day's episode of The Lunch that you said something about needing to put stabilizers in your gasoline, because we put cone whiskey in the gasoline. And I got to say that I've been putting cone whiskey in about everything for my whole life, ever since I was 12 or 21, something like that. Anyway, corn whiskey is perfectly stable. You don't have to put stabilizers in your corn whiskey. And I decided I was going to call in to give you a piece of... Uncle Jim, what are you doing? Now, hang on now. I'm talking. That's my phone. God damn it. Just give me a second. I'm almost done. Give me my... No, I'm so sorry. That was my uncle. Go. Put some corn or something. Get out of here.
4: My gosh.
2: Now, I don't know if I agree. I don't think there's anything stable at all about corn whiskey, which is a real thing.
4: Was he saying corn whiskey? It sounded like coal whiskey.
2: No, corn whiskey. And it corn is whiskey. At the center of many controversies over the great history of this United States.
4: Okay.
2: One of my favorite was the Whiskey Rebellion of 1790s. The new U.S. government imposed a tax on distilled spirits, including corn-based whiskey produced by many farmers at the time. The whiskey tax was deeply unpopular, since whiskey often served as both a drink and a form of currency in the rural West. Anger turned violent as Western Pennsylvania farmers resisted tax collectors, intimidated officials, destroyed stills, and burned barns. President George Washington led a 13,000-strong militia to suppress the uprising. The only time a sitting president has personally commanded the troops in the field.
4: Wow. That's incredible.
2: That is. The episode provoked a fierce debate, with critics like Thomas Jefferson arguing the government was repeating the very tyranny the Americans had just revolted.
4: Who would have thought?
2: So I don't know if there's anything stable about it at all, my friend. It might be quite unstable. So there you go. That's the calls this week. Thank you, everybody, who gave us a ring. We really appreciate you. And we'd love it if you gave us a voicemail for the next episode. Cha-cha-cha. All right. And we got one web zap this week.
7: Coming in hot with the booze.
4: What? Ooh, what is a web zap?
2: What is a web zap? Well, we've noticed that the boost support has declined, although it's been up a little bit the last couple episodes, but on average it's declined. And then I pulled the numbers. Something like 70% of the people listening didn't have an app that could boost us.
4: Okay.
2: So we thought, all right, time to do a web form. And we created a web form that lets you use Stripe, I believe, right? Stripe. Mm-hmm. Or you can use Lightning still if you want, if you just have like sats on chain and you don't want to set up the whole podcasting 2.0 stack. So we have web zaps now. We're trying it out, and we launched it soft launch last week, and we got one.
4: Yeah, and it's at weeklylaunch.rocks/zap.
2: I put a link in the show notes, too. Hello, Ange and Chris. This is from Matt M. As a book recommendation, may I propose the Wafer series by Becky Chambers. Her universe is heavily Star Trek inspired. Check. But without the limitations imposed by TV, especially at the time of TOS. It allows her to explore more of the relationship between heavily different species. Oh, interesting. Regarding language, culture. Yeah, that is an area Star Trek doesn't go into as much. And habitats. It's less of a heroic in the way Star Trek stories might be. It follows the lives of more ordinary people that get caught up in extraordinary circumstances. But it makes for an amazing world building.
4: Hmm.
2: I regularly listen live, often while cooking dinner, since the show's happening late in the French time zone.
4: Nice.
2: So maybe it's lunch, less lunch related.
4: Lunch.
2: Maybe less lunch related. Oh, I thought he was going to make a dinner joke.
4: Yeah.
2: I was gearing up for the dinner joke.
4: Yeah.
2: But Jupiter Broadcasting got me into Home Assistant. Woo!
7: Coming in hot with the booze.
2: Loving this. Got a bunch of sensors already and currently putting some smart lights into my small apartment.
4: Nice.
2: The IKEA Zigbee gear seems like a great value for the money, at least here in the EU. Thanks for all the great shows. That's a fantastic web zap.
4: Mm-hmm.
2: I'd love to hear how it goes and which IKEA gear is working for you. Because I have heard things, and I had the wife buy some, but haven't actually tried it out yet. So I don't actually know how good it is, but I'm waiting to hear her, I guess, report.
8: And now it is time for Le Boost.
2: All right, we got some fresh. I'm pulling in fret hot. Well, that's a bit of a number change right there.
4: Yeah, it is.
2: All right, there we go. Adversary 17 is our baller lobster.
9: Hey, rich lobster!
2: Coming in with 302,096 sats. He sent a nice boost last week to thank Drew, too, to make sure Drew got some sats. Another book series recommendation, The Bobverse. Magnolia Mayhem recommended it.
4: Hmm.
2: I have read The Bobverse, unfortunately, so I cannot say it's new to me. But if you haven't, it's really good. It is a sci-fi. How to describe it? It starts small, one man in like a room, and ends up galactic size.
4: Okay.
2: That's. I don't want to spoil anything more than that. But
4: okay.
2: It's really good.
4: But you also recommend.
2: Yes. I will plus one on that. Oh, and he says, here's a plus one to help pay for those tires. Yeah, and the pre-show is grousing that I got to buy all four new tires for my car again. I feel like every couple of years something happens and I got to buy new tires. Thank you, adversaries. Appreciate that. Mick Zips here with 20,000 sats.
10: Well, I'll be dipped.
2: Don't know if you're interested into historical fiction, but I enjoyed the Last Kingdom series, previously called the Saxon Stories. It takes place in England during the Viking invasion. I think it's 13 books.
4: Wow. So it would take some time to finish.
2: Yeah.
4: Why would they rename it?
2: Why did they rename it? That's a good question. Was it like not a good product? Like,
11: just pump the brakes right there.
2: I want to know what's going on right there. You know?
4: Yeah.
2: I got questions and he's got answers, I think, or something like that.
12: Yeah, I got answers and I want some questions.
2: There you go. There you go. Let us know. But thank you for the recommendation, McZip. Bobby Pink came in with 20,000 sats.
13: I don't understand what the heck is going on here.
2: Says, it's been a while since I checked in with the lunch. Hope you're all doing great and cooking up some delicious recipes. I do miss brunch with Brent. Sadie's going through a bit of a villain arc right now.
4: Oh, my gosh.
2: Yeah. You notice how we're still held up, too.
4: Yeah.
2: I blame him for the lack of boost because we didn't pivot in time. I mean, the whole thing is structurally his fault. Structurally. But we continue on low-key. The food topics come up. Don't tell him we talked about Thanksgiving. Don't tell him. Thank you, Bobby Pin. Appreciate that. PJ's here with a row of ducks. That's 2,222 cents. Hey, why not a live boost? Well, thank you, PJ. We love those.
14: Make it so.
2: Yes, indeed. Sohang's here with a row of ducks. Chris, the topic of unsustainable infinite growth and the transition away from it and the potential collapse you mentioned is the core thesis of our old pal Karl Marx, and he figured that out in the 1800s. Secondly, I want to share that the Nebula Mesh VPN success story for Nebula. Nebula, cool. But I don't know how to send it in. It's too long for a boost, and I can't reasonably expect you to wade through piles of email. Oh, was that long? Well, send us a voicemail if that's possible.
4: Well, the voicemail cuts off at 2 minutes.
2: Well?
4: 50 voicemails.
2: That's the challenge. No, the challenge is to do it in 2 minutes.
4: Oh, okay. Throw it in. Type it up. Throw it into ChatGPT.
2: Tell them to shorten it.
4: Bullet. Yeah, bullet
2: hey,
4: list.
2: Hey, Chad,
4: it.
2: Give me a short version of this. By the way, I think we should all just lean into calling it Chad.
4: I like that.
2: Yeah, or you could call live. But I feel like, you know, if you send me a voicemail, then I could play it in loop.
4: Yeah.
2: Also, I recently switched to Fountain full time since I moved from Apple to Google. It's growing on me. Oh, dude, Fountain over the last year has gotten so great and very excited about their future. They've now officially launched their Fountain FM for podcasters, which is their hosting service, which we've been using for a little bit for this week in Bitcoin and like it a lot. So they got a lot of things they're doing, and one of the things that I think they're going to improve on a lot in the near term is the live experience is about to get even better, too. So I'm excited about that. All right. User, thank you for the boost. User 7135044 comes in.
15: The heck?
2: Somebody needs to go set their username.
15: Yep.
16: Yep.
4: Mm-hmm. What the heck?
2: But
4: what was that?
2: That was the guy's drinking right there.
4: Okay. You know?
15: Mm-hmm. Yep.
16: Yep.
4: Mm-hmm. That sounds like a bong or they're peeing.
2: No, he's drinking beer.
4: Okay.
2: 9,000 sats.
17: The traders love the vol.
2: Hey, Chris and Ange, sorry to hear about your sleep issues. I sympathize greatly as I've been experiencing sleep issues for a long time and have not made any progress with the traditional channels. I appreciate the tips from everyone. Maybe you should have Colonel on for a longer segment. Mm. I'd love a future update on any sites you gain using the AI. I will. I'll keep toying with it over time as I feel like I'm slipping or I'm having issues and keep refining it. I do feel like it got me on a good start. For what it's worth, the information from the
4: on Beatrix A. Schmidt's
2: channel and her book have been the most helpful to date. Beatrix A. Schmidt. Mm-hmm. Good to know. The Magnolia Mayhem's here with a Road Dix. Can't remember what I was going to boost, so just put a quip right here.
4: Insert quip here. Nice. In brackets. That's
2: appreciate
4: funny.
2: The value, Magnolia. Thank you very much. Bybitten's here. Hey, there he is. 6,000 sets.
10: This is why I have bedtime wine.
2: Missed you. Great discussion. Here's a question. What goes in the fruit punch and what doesn't? Oh, your fruit salad.
4: Oh.
2: One of the things I think you try to avoid is not getting it too watered down, which could be a challenge.
4: Yeah. So I wash all the fruit, right? It is strawberries, blueberries, grapes, and
2: cherries.
4: And I start with the least juicy ones. But anyway, I wash them and then I dry them with a paper towel. And then as I cut them up, I also dry them with a paper towel because, you know, natural juices and such. And then I add Cool Whip and marshmallows, colored marshmallows, if I can find them. But I have not been able to find them since like COVID.
2: It's weird.
4: It is weird. And they have a fruity taste. Anyway, so then you mix that up. And then on top of it, mandarin oranges. And bananas, if you like them, but I can't eat bananas, so I've omitted those.
2: The mandarin oranges on top is a nice touch.
4: Oh my gosh. Last year, I found mango in a can, right? Which I know that sounds actually really white trashy. But anyway, mango in a can, just a little bit in there, makes it taste so good. So
2: mango in a can makes it.
4: That will be there. That will be in there this year.
2: I like that. Now, here's something I didn't know. The Netherlands, surprise, surprise, doesn't celebrate Thanksgiving. Now, I don't know why you don't have your own Thanksgiving.
4: Canada does.
2: Right?
4: Yeah,
2: so everybody can have a Thanksgiving, buddy. It's not just a U.S. thing. But in the Netherlands, we do have...
4: Sinterklaas.
2: Oh, right. Sinterklaas. Right. Leading up to the 5th of December. Yep. That is great. Also, he boosted our track.
4: Nice.
2: That is coming in clutch again on the live stream, everybody. Really, really impressed. Thank you very much. For making it a thing this episode. Another great episode for this humble launch. We stacked 3,385 sats with the sat streamers. Thank you, three of you streaming sats. Appreciate you three. You are my hardcores. And we combined that with our boosters. A lot of those coming in just at the last minute. We stacked a total of 367,147. All right, if you'd like to boost the show, Fountain.fm makes it the easiest, and it's going to get even easier. They host the lighting infrastructure, and they have the connections to the on-ramps for the sats. 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It is a value-for-value show. We have no sponsors, just your support, and we really appreciate that.

0: All right. So last week I tried a bank. This week I'm trying a haunted hotel.
1: Okay.
0: $2 million.
1: Chump change.
0: Well, it's an investment, Ange. It's an investment.
1: Oh, it's so cute.
0: It is cute.
1: Oh, my gosh.
0: It's got a great, it's got actually a nice big yard. It's very.
1: Wow, there's 75 pictures.
0: Midwest classic. It has been used for many things over its life, its long, long life. It has 5 bedrooms. It's 9,600 square feet.
1: Oh, my gosh.
0: Yes. Now, I will say it you do potentially also have a ghost included in there, so it's something to just be aware of.
1: Okay.
0: It has 11 uniquely themed guest rooms, 5 bathrooms, like I mentioned, and a communal dining room. In 1887, it was a hotel.
1: Mm-hmm.
0: And it has also over its life been a good store, a post office, and a brothel.
1: Hmm.
0: So you
1: said 5 bedrooms, but then there's 11 guest rooms?
0: Yeah, I don't know what that means.
1: Well, it was a hotel, so.
0: Yeah. Oh, I see. Yeah. Yes, you could stay there.
1: Huh.
0: I mean.
1: Maybe there's a house portion of it.
0: I think
1: what dedicated.
0: What you have to ask yourself, yeah, what you have to ask yourself is, what is the hard cash value of having a ghost?
1: Well, I don't know. What is the behavior?
0: Well, that's a good question. I mean, I think it's friendly.
1: Oh, do you know?
0: I think it's a friendly ghost.
1: Mm-hmm.
0: So it's haunted, but in like the light sense, they say.
1: Okay.
0: Because
1: doors closing.
0: Nobody's ever been hurt by it. Nobody's ever been hurt by it. It does also have RV hookups.
1: Oh.
0: It's got a patio. It's got a stream that runs through it. I think a friendly ghost adds a few $100,000 to the property value. Don't you? A good friendly ghost story for a haunted inn. I mean, think about it. No ghost story, not worth as much. Right? When I take the ghost story out.
1: I mean, this is so logical.
0: I love it. Built in 1887. Yeah.
1: Crazy.
0: What is a packet carry? What is apothecary? What's
1: apothecary?
0: Yeah, what's apothecary?
1: It's older medicine, like.
0: Oh, so it used to be an apothecary
1: herbs
0: shop,
1: and whatever.
0: Too. Oh, wow.
1: Like a pharmacy.
0: And you could take it right now. And just immediately turn around and turn it into a hotel. It's got a stage area for performances, so we could do podcasts there. So we could probably call it a business expense. It's got a classic cash register that's probably worth a couple $100. And it's got one of those autoplay pianos. It comes with one of those cool old school, again, very ghost vibe.
1: Mm-hmm.
0: I think this is a good
1: one. It's really cool.
0: It is. You could live in it. You could make it a studio.
1: You could have a store. There's a stage.
0: Yeah.
1: For live music.
0: Or the podcast.
1: Yeah.
0: You do the podcast. And then people come. They stay. They stay in the Jupiter Hotel. It's got a ghost. It's got live shows.
1: Oh. This is a business suggestion.
0: Right, don't you think?
1: I see.
0: Yeah, don't you think, right? I mean, it's just a quick $2 million. How hard could that be? But then we have a Jupiter Hotel, which exists in Portland, but we'd have our own. This one's in Arizona, I believe.
1: Right.
0: No. No, it is not.
1: Well,
0: Arizona.
1: My car payment is going to end soon, so.
0: There you go. We got it. Yeah, I feel like this is just a no-brainer. It's
1: mm-hmm.
0: just a no-brainer. All right, well, that's just about it for this week. So much going on these days, but only so much time to share with you in the launch. Of course, if you're a member, you get a little extra show, clocking in at 1 hour and 23 minutes for our members right now. That's at jupiter.party. And then we had that special SOS promo code that we're only mentioning here at the end of the show. And only to the launch. But it takes a ridiculous amount of money off per month for the lifetime of your membership, the annual plan or the monthly plan for the jupiter.party. And then you get the bootleg extra long version. And you don't want to miss out on the Pacific Northwest flavor saver.
1: Right. This is pre and post show.
0: Yeah. You get pre and post show. When you go to jupiter.party, you become a member, use our promo code SOS, save a ridiculous amount on your Jupiter Party membership. Well, links to what we talked about, that's on our website, weeklylaunch.rocks. Join us next Tuesday. We'd love it if you did that. It makes it a live vibe. Of course, you can get that at jupiterbroadcasting.com/calendar for your local time. Or if you're in a podcasting 2.0 app, it'll just tell you. It'll tell you ahead of time and just tap right in, right? You just tap right in. All right, from the beautiful Pacific Northwest and the mighty American West Coast, thanks for listening, and we'll see you right back here next week.

0: Ignition sequence start. 6, 5, 4, 3, 2, 1, 0. 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
1: Welcome to episode 6 of The Launch. Well, that new video technology from OpenAI has the media in a total panic, and it's just too juicy to pass up. Then why I think EVs, DEI, and ESG, it's a lot of acronyms, why I think they're all related and they're all losing big money support. Then there's a QR code hack out there you need to know about. So welcome back. It's episode 6 of The Launch. I'll be your pilot for news and tunes. Please boost along as we go. And up first, it's Lost Cause by Ollie.

leave my fate to no chances. Been following God for my answers. I own all my masters, I don't need your label. I pay my own record advances. Spent the whole summer increasing my standards. It's crazy the power of will. Believed in myself from the day that I started. Cause I knew the shit I was writing is real. They always

0: Was this the beginning of the end for the media business? Am I done? With us tonight from Horse Taboola founder and CEO Adam Singolda. I mean, listen, the videos, Adam, they're not perfect, okay? Hands move a little bit weird. But we all have to agree, it's mind-blowing.
1: It's amazing.
0: Our minds are blown. We actually, two guys that like to talk literally are just paralyzed. We can't. Here's another video. Someone said, show me a woman in a longer coat walking through a rainy night street in Tokyo. And I want to make sure, Adam, that our audience understands these videos are created by computers, not humans, in less than an hour. Are we going to have human beings in TV commercials in a year?
1: I mean, I think what's to take here from video, you know, you mentioned commercial, is that this is really a huge, you know, moment in time for the advertising industry, because we have to remember that creating a video ad is very, very expensive. It's an experience that's left for usually now. You have millions of advertisers, millions of small businesses and mid-sized businesses who never advertised in video, and now they could. And, you know, this is also great timing because, you know, as you know, with Disney and Amazon and Uber and DoorDash and Netflix, everyone is launching their advertising model one way or another. So this will be, you know, which will be a $1 trillion market in a few years, I believe. So this announcement today and the rebirth of video advertising now available for everyone is really good timing. And I think the main question to me will be, how will OpenAI, you know, compensate all these creators and publishers that they use to train their models?
2: Okay, a couple of interesting things here.
0: There's going to be a lot of things like that that have to work out. I think it's...
2: Fascinating that they kind of took the advertising angle on this, because I do actually think, especially after the Super Bowl where we saw some ads that used AI-generated imagery, I do actually think the advertising market is going to be impacted. I mean, imagine all these crappy 15-second pre-roll ads and social media video autoplay ads that they can generate now. It's going to be huge. $1 trillion, though? They're not that good, are they? I don't know. Tell me, what do you think? Do you think this is going to be a $1 trillion market? No, of course not. Get in that chat room if you're live. Don't forget to boost on in if you're listening on the launch feed. If you boost during a song, 90% of your sats go to the artist who created that track. So this is a fascinating little analysis they're doing here. They're clearly concerned. I think you could also, I mean, if you just think about it from like a virality standpoint, I know that sounds weird, but these news outfits, they've been trying to go viral on social media. They create and release clips now. You could have audio news. I mean, you could just generate everything, the voice, the visuals. There's already really, really, really crappy examples of this on YouTube. If you dig long enough, like if you just search for the keyword Linux and like turn on like filters to like just see what's been posted in the last 24 hours and you dig and dig, even just for Linux, you start coming across just auto-generated crap. It's going to be huge for those guys. While we're on the topic of AI, though, I wanted to give Grok a little coverage. I've never really talked about it, especially here on the launch. And they're out there talking about breaking speed records. Check out this gal from CNN they have doing the interview. I don't know what she's on, but it's like she's parodying the role of a news anchor, like something you'd see in a comedy movie.
3: Welcome back. You're with Connect the World. I'm Becky Anderson. We're at the World Government Summit in Dubai. And one thing I've noticed here...
2: First of all, what? World Government Summit? I like how she just rolls right through that one. But one thing I've noticed here...
3: With Connect the World, I'm Becky Anderson. We're at the World Government Summit in Dubai. And one thing I've noticed here is that whenever a discussion about artificial intelligence takes place, the rooms here...
2: The rooms, my darling, the rooms here, they are just a buzz.
3: Artificial intelligence takes place, the rooms here, the huge halls get packed. That is because some of the leading minds behind the technological revolution have been gathered here at the conference over the past couple of days. And in AI's race to the top, my next guest is sprinting at speeds never seen before.
2: Jonathan, what does any of that mean? AI race to the top? Top of what? The market? What market? That's NVIDIA? and at speeds never before. What is none of that means anything.
3: Ross is the brain behind Grok, the world's first language processing unit. Now, before I lose you in the technological jargon of AI, let me put it.
2: You literally used one technical term.
3: Processing unit. Now, before I lose you in the technological jargon of AI, let me put it this way. What Ross created is a chip that can run programs like Meta's Llama 2 model, for example, faster than anything else in the world. 10 to 100 times faster, in fact. And he's here with me now to explain how that is possible. Before I ask you that, Grok. Why Grok?
4: Thank you, Becky. It's Grok, and we spell it with a Q.
3: Right.
4: And it's because it comes from a science fiction novel, and it means to understand something deeply and with empathy.
3: Of course it does. Tell us about your chip and what makes Grok chip LPU different from other AI chips and accelerators. I have to tell our viewers that NVIDIA CEO was here, of course.
2: Why isn't she just a bag of fun? You know, a little diversion real quick here, just a little name drop.
3: And accelerators. I have to tell our viewers that NVIDIA CEO was here, of course, this week at the beginning of the week. So we've had all the greatest minds in here. What's your story?
4: Well, asking me how the chip works before I show you what it does is a bit like asking how a magic trick works before showing you the magic trick. You're going to get...
2: What is happening? First of all, she does that name drop. It doesn't make any sense. Then he tells her, you shouldn't be asking me these questions in this order. Wild stuff.
4: I'm bored, but I'll give it a shot.
5: Cool.
4: So most chips, they don't have enough memory inside of them. Mm. Sort of like if you were building cars and you use a giant factory and you need about a million square feet of assembly line space. Well, if you don't have a building that's large enough to fit that, then you need to set up part of the assembly line, tear it down over and over again.
5: Right.
4: And that's slow and it takes a lot of time. And that's what happens with the GPU. You have to read from that memory. So thousands of times for every word that comes out, it's as if you're setting up the assembly line over and over.
3: Right. You talk about the wow moment people have when they first experience the speed of your tech. You are breaking performance records almost every week. How fast is your processing today, and why?
2: For you audio listeners, she's extremely self-conscious of her neck. If you watch her in her body language, she constantly hides her neck when they do a side camera. And since they go to the two shot when she's asking him a question, she never looks much at the guest, because if she turns her head to the guest, it's not a very flattering shot for the neck. This is a very common thing you see. If you watch the news people and you see this, there's obvious tells. Anybody that's on camera has these tells. Like, if they cover up their neck with their hand while they're speaking, if the camera shot isn't flattering, this is what she does. But it leads for a really awkward interview, because he's just, like, staring at her with the intensity of a robot, and she isn't even looking at him, and the question's just meandering.
3: Every week, how fast is your processing today, and why is speed so crucial? To coin a phrase, so what, why do I care about the speed?
4: The reason you care about the speed is it's about engagement. Imagine if I spoke that slowly, you'd just drift off, you'd go away.
3: Most certainly.
4: So the statistic is, if you improve...
2: All right, moving on. That's just such at the World Government Summit. I'll put a link to that in the show notes if you want to watch the rest of it. It actually goes on for like another 5 minutes. I just couldn't bear it. Could not bear it. It's just one of those interviews where the interviewee is kind of bland and the interviewer isn't paying attention. Speaking of the interviewer not paying attention, this one's going to be really hard to hear. So you'll have to, if you're in the car, you might not catch it. You'll definitely probably catch it if you have like AirPods or closed headphones on. But Meta had a chief of election misinformation on. Actually, I think his title is President of Global Affairs. And he spouts off some wild, wild numbers I want you to listen to. But in the background, you can actually hear a CNBC host on the hot mic that they accidentally left open, laughing at the amount of staff they have working on integrity and safety. You'll have to listen carefully, because it's while he's speaking and it's a moment into it. But I'll play it for you, and then if I can catch it, I'll back it up for you. But regardless, the numbers that Meta is throwing at AI moderation are absolutely staggering.
6: It does strike me that this is an issue, disinformation, misinformation, interference with the election, that the government should be taking on. How many people do you have working on this issue? And how do you know what's enough?
5: So we have around 40,000 people working on kind of safety and integrity on our platforms. Generally, we spend a lot of money on it. We've spent about $20 billion in recent years.
2: 40,000 people and $20 billion on moderation, all right? This is the numbers that Nick is going to drop on us here, but keep listening.
5: Platforms, generally, we spend a lot of money on it. We've spent about $20 billion in recent years on things like election integrity, about $5 billion in the last year alone. But here's the interesting point. You know, even if we employ double the number of content moderators that we have.
2: Did you catch it there? I know it's hard to catch, but what the CNBC host is saying is 40,000 moderators? They only have 67,000 employees. How can they have 40,000? That's crazy.
5: Even if we employ double the number of content moderators that we have.
2: He's here there. Now that I've said it, you can kind of hear it a little better, right? I'll let it play one more time, and then we'll just play the clip out, because these numbers on moderation are staggering.
5: The interesting point. You know, even if we employ double the number of content moderators that we have, actually, here's the irony. We're talking here about the risks of AI-generated content, but AI is also actually our most powerful tool to identify and deal with the kind of content we don't want to see on our platforms. So take hate speech, for instance, the prevalence of hate speech. In other words, the percentage of hate speech as a percentage of the total of content on Facebook is now down to about 0.01%. And that's been reduced by over 50% just in the last couple of years alone for one reason only: improvements in AI technology. So I think it's important for your viewers to know that, yes, of course, there are issues and concerns about how this technology is going to be used for bad purposes. It's ironically also the same technology that helps established players from making sure that their policies are being properly respected and enforced.
2: I would actually argue that my bigger concern with AI is it is used for some sort of mass censorship and moderation. Maybe for good, maybe not. All right, let's play some music. It's Dogs. It's a dog song. It's Dave's Not Here. You know I want to say the rest of it. Dave's Not Here, man. And this is his song all about dogs.

0: Shout out to the dog owners out there. Boost it and tell me about your dog. Boost him while the song's still playing, and the sats will go to the artist of the track. Dave's not here, and his song, Dogs. I do have a good boy at home. I could go on all day about Levi, though. This isn't the Levi pod. All right, let's shift gears. This winter has been a bad one for EVs and the initiative to get folks to adopt EVs. I think there is definitely the winter effect. People don't really like buying new cars in the winter to begin with. And additionally, people don't really like buying EVs that have shortened runtime in the winter. I think people are also feeling the pinch, though, on cost. Either way, it leaves the Biden administration in a tight spot as the election warms up because EVs have been a big part of their platform. A lot of us tech enthusiasts have been really kind of curious to see how fast this EV adoption and trend may happen, but perhaps things are slowing down. The mandate may be going, as the Fox Business Report puts it, into reverse.
1: The Biden administration is throwing their electric vehicle mandate into reverse due to election year pressures. Remember when this was Team Biden's favorite tune?
2: First crack at the new and different jobs for electric vehicle.
3: This sucker's quick.
4: How's it drive?
5: The future is electric, moving toward it at lightning speed.
6: Thousands of union workers here and across the country are building the vehicles of the future, the batteries that will power them, and the chargers that will support them.
1: Not so fast, Mayor Pete. Under pressure from the United Auto Workers Union, who withheld their endorsement of Biden until he caved on this, the Biden administration is set to slow their electric car mandate for manufacturers.
0: Now, you have to ask yourself why that is. Why did the auto union fight to have this slow down? I think the reason is because the demand isn't there. Ford has had to shut down Lightning manufacturing multiple times. I don't think the Mustang Mach-E is selling particularly well, and I think they don't want to lose jobs. And if they have to slow down manufacturing, then they get put out of work. And it seems to be not just in the Ford sales, but the Tesla sales aren't doing very well. And overall, the slump that we are seeing in EVs has now even impacted the overall lithium demand.
7: Well, lithium prices spiked back in 2021 before crashing back to earth at the end of last year. But it could just be the beginning of the fallout. Let's bring in Yahoo Finance's Inez Ferreira, who's been tracking prices for us. Inez, how much of this is really tied to the EV demand, obviously lithium being a key ingredient there?
8: Yeah, that's right. Oh, well, a lot of this is tied to the slowing EV demand. And we did see prices really crashing over this past year, as you had mentioned. And we have a chart to show you just how much they have fallen. But look, it's no question that there's an oversupply right now in the market of lithium. China dominates this market. You do have U.S. players in the market as well, and you've got companies in North America that have been really expanding their plans to mine lithium, to extract lithium, to refine it. Albemarle posted its results this week, and analysts were glad that the company is going to be spending less now that the prices are down for lithium, because it really doesn't make sense to go through with so many projects, scaling projects, if you are seeing the prices of lithium so low, that adage in the industry that the cure to low prices are low prices. Albemarle saying that it is going to be scaling back a project in South Carolina. It also had announced some layoffs at the end of January. Piedmont Lithium is another company that also announced layoffs. We interviewed their CEO earlier this week about the lithium market, and he says we're clearly in a bear market. What does this mean? It means that projects are being delayed. It means that some projects are being sidelined. And look, there's no question that the longer that interest rates stay at an elevated rate, the cost of capital obviously is higher. So until that EV demand comes back, these companies are sort of in this bear market. Now, I will say that everyone that I've spoken to in the lithium space believes that the EV slowdown is exaggerated. They do believe that this is going to come back to a deficit of supply in the market. It just depends how long.
0: I'd like to know what you think. What do you think? Why is the EV demand dropping like a rock right now? What is going on there? Do we have Mr. Dominic on the line? Are you like way early?
4: I'm way early. It's the economy, stupid, right? EVs are expensive and people don't have money.
0: That's what I think. I think it's probably they're just too damn expensive and people are trying to make their existing cars just last a little bit longer. That's what I'm trying to do.
4: I mean, look at Tesla's trying to lower prices as much as they can, right? And they're like the the Cadillac of EV.
0: Well, you know who's going to come in hot with lowered prices? Maybe your next
4: the Chinese.
0: Yes, that'll be really interesting. Also, though, Rivian wants to pivot to a low-cost vehicle.
9: The company is sort of at an interesting crossroads now where it came to market as a premium EV manufacturer. It's now getting ready to reposition and sell a much more broadly affordable EV, the R2. That will also take it into direct competition with models like the Tesla Model Y, and the Ford Mach-E, the Kia EV6, all of which are sort of priced in that mid to low $40,000
0: range. My question to you is, like, what would be the right price for an EV, right? Because I'm thinking instead of a $60,000 or even $40,000 EV, I've always felt like shouldn't EVs be in theory cheaper because they don't have nearly the complexity or parts that a combustion engine does? So couldn't you in theory get them down to like $10,000 and then imagine – if you could get a little $10,000 bopper commuter that maybe has 150-mile range or 100-mile range, but it again, because it has a smaller battery, it's cheaper to charge, it's a smaller car, you can fit into every parking spot, you get tax credits, all of a sudden it's looking like a really great deal at $10,000, even if it's not like your family vehicle, you know? What would your price be for an EV?
4: I would even pay like 25.
0: Yeah, I could see it if it's a nicer car, right? Yeah, if it's a nicer
4: car. Yeah, like let's say the equivalent of like a Chevy Impala, right?
0: Okay, before I wrap up the pre-show, one last question for you, since I have you here. We just saw a news report from the New York Times that major investment firms are leaving climate change initiatives like crazy. The funds are just getting – like all the biggest backers of the funds, of these like bundled funds, are pulling out, starting with BlackRock, and then it has just been a snowball effect since then. Same with the diversity initiatives, the DEI initiatives and things like that, like the organizations that have been getting funding. Their big backers have been pulling out in the last few months. So we just talked about EVs, like the EV stuff. Like is it all economy, do you think? Is it all money? Something has shifted with the funding of the DEI initiatives –

0: you know, clear accounting, old fashioned way to look at it and say, oh, yes, this investment of X dollars leads to Y revenue. So
1: I think that's it fundamentally, is they looked at it, and especially when money is really easy and you can get loans that are below inflation and you have VC guys that are looking for places to throw money, like your metrics aren't necessarily about market performance. They can be more like about social and environmental things that you're doing, if that's what's getting traded by the Wall Street people. And if that's where, depending on your score there, that makes your main stock more attractive. So the company naturally pivots its incentives. It pivots to its incentives, which is, get the buyers on Wall Street happy by pumping these numbers. Then, we saw this last year. Then it became all about value. You know, Wall Street rewarded value. So you saw Meta and Amazon and Microsoft and all of them do major layoffs because they were doing what investors wanted. And now I think it's about focusing in on and actually getting, again, market traction, because the money printer's been off now for 2 years, and so they need actual revenue coming in. And now it's more about getting the best people possible, because there's a quote-unquote AI race, and if you don't have great staff and talent, then you're going to get left behind, blah, blah, blah. Like, all these things, I think, are playing against it. And then lastly, not to really touch the third rail, but the Biden White House went and got involved in an energy war and then encouraged Europe to adopt policies that have undermined their overall energy loadout. And so they're stranded. They have massive energy issues. We really have essentially an energy war happening. And so in an energy war, it's a lot harder to, play the moral game. And, it gets a lot more down to just, we need this energy any way we can get it. And we can't get the natural gas the way we need it. We can't get the resources we need to build the solar as fast as we need. So we're just going to burn coal. And there's this weird pivot that happens at the government level and at the business level. And I think all these factors are coming together. And now the New York Times is just kind of figuring it out, because the writing is on the wall. It's obvious. All right. There you go. That's my take. I don't know if anybody cares. Let me know if you do care. I've been following it in this little pre-show time, because it's been kind of about for the last 6 months. It's just started. It kicked off. I know the exact moment it started. And it's wild, because this has been such an influence. So it's crazy to have witnessed the moment it all started. And it was Larry Fink, the CEO of BlackRock, and I believe he was on Fox Business, and they asked him about their ESG investments, and he said he's pulling back, and he feels like ESG has gotten a bad reputation, and they want to distance themselves as an organization. And that was the moment. And I couldn't believe I watched it live. And I have been watching one domino after another since he said that live on Fox Business. And BlackRock was one of the original banks that came up with the whole scheme of rating companies based on these other scores besides market metrics, because it let them bundle a bunch of junk companies and pump their stock. Okay, well, that's our opinion on it. I'll play this clip that gets a little bit into the New York Times report. This will be the last on this topic, I think, maybe for a while. I don't know. I don't make the news, but the New York Times does.
2: The New York Times reports several major investment firms are leaving a group founded to fight climate change. The group, Climate Action 100 Plus, says it's made up of 700 investment firms that manage $68 trillion in wealth. Climate Action's mission is to have those investors to use their influence to get 170 target companies to reduce emissions. But opposition from states' attorneys general and some Republican lawmakers has made association with the group a legal and PR risk. For more, let's bring in Aaron Kramer. He's president and CEO of the Business for Social Responsibility, or BSR, a global nonprofit. Thank you so much for being here.
1: I don't think we need to get to that. I don't mean to come across as glib. I care about the environment a great deal. I live in the Pacific Northwest, and it's part of our culture here. But I don't necessarily have any faith in the people that these groups backed. They haven't really done much. They don't seem to show much progress. And it really, really hasn't led to any kind of confidence in their ability to actually execute. I feel like we need a reset on these issues. I'd like to know where you stand on all of the climate change stuff in general. We've never really polled the audience on that topic before. But what you think about the funding dropping out on some of these groups, and if you think it's going to have a momentum issue. It's got to be a mixed bag, I would imagine. I would think. Let's take a break, though. You can find links to the rest of that story if you did want to hear the entire thing. You can find a link to that in the

show notes. We'll take a break. We'll come back with our last story of the morning, at least so far, unless something breaks. And we're going to play one more song. It's One Night by Daddy Nat, one of my favorite songs. I think it has a great beat to it. And Daddy Nat's made some other great songs. You can always find these on the podcast index, podcastindex.top, for the most popular songs. Some good ones on there. Stand by.

0: Well, we're on the other end of the news cycle for the Apple Vision Pro. You got to milk it before it comes out. You got to milk it once it comes out. And then you got to milk it on the other end when we're near the 14-day return period. And even the Today Show got in on the fun.
1: I hate to say it, but I'm actually returning Apple Vision Pro. Here's why.
2: Since the Apple Vision Pro debuted earlier this month.
3: It's not comfortable. It does not replace this.
2: Some Apple fanatics and early adopters are explaining why they chose to return the red-hot headwear within the 14-day window allowed.
0: Well, what I see is a lot of social media influencers that bought a $3,500 device that doesn't do much yet. They're not developers, so there's not much for them to do. And they're getting clout on both ends of this deal.
1: I wear this for more than 2 hours. I get a real bad migraine, and my forehead just starts to hurt.
2: Even though some are blown away by its immersive features, the complaints, ranging from a lack of comfort to limited options for apps to a price tag that can easily touch north of $4,000. Narinder Walia tells us he'd gladly pay that hefty sum if he wasn't mainly using it to watch videos. Especially, he says, if the device can't be worn easily for hours in theater mode.
4: After how long would you say you started to feel physical symptoms just from wearing the device?
5: There was eye strain after 45 minutes.
2: The Wall Street Journal's Joanna Stern reviewed the product.
6: I think part of one of the reasons these returns are happening is people get into the store and they're like, holy wow, this is amazing. And then they get home and then they realize, I'm not going to use this thing so much. And I paid a lot of money.
2: That wow factor convinced Luke Miani it was a worthwhile investment.
7: I think they absolutely knocked it out of the park with just interacting with non-existent windows that appear to be floating in midair.
2: But Mark Zuckerberg, not impressed, comparing the Apple Vision Pro to his Meta Quest 3.
8: I don't just think the Quest is the better value. I think the Quest is the better product, period.
2: As for the users showing up on the subway and even dinners with Apple Vision Pros on,
9: hey bud, I want some
10: what's up with the pinchers?
2: Miani called this kind of dystopian and likely not useful.
0: That's just social media clout seekers again. people spending a bunch of money to get their TikTok views. I think you're going to see this with the Apple Vision Pro because it has to be custom matched to your face. And if the light seal matching is wrong, and it sounds like it may be erring on the side of too small, you'll get eye tracking issues that cause headache and discomfort. There's two different straps as well, and one puts a lot more of the weight on your face. So it's this weird combination of you got to get everything just right with this device. I've definitely noticed with my Quest, it makes a huge difference on the headset. But you're going to see this. A $3,500, $4,000 device, if it doesn't do everything you want, you probably should return it. So you're going to see a spike in returns right now because it's the end of the 14-day window. But you're also going to have people that are going to stick with it for the long haul and start developing apps. I think the platform's probably going to be here for a bit. And the go-no-go signal for the average person who's kind of on the fence, you know, I'm not trying to talk to you who's just totally not interested. But for those of you that are like, well, if they get the productivity right or they do XYZ just right, I'd expect this is going to be the Apple Vision Pro hardware for the next couple of years. They're not going to come out with another one in a year. Screen Tech is going to take longer than that. But what you are going to see is massive news, I would expect, at WWDC. And that's your signal. If you see strong, positive things coming out of WWDC this year in June, or I think that's when it's going to be, for the headset, then you know it's got a good life. You know, you're going to see something really like positive. Then you know it's got a good life cycle ahead of it. It's not so much wait for the 2.0 of the hardware, I suspect. I think it's wait till the fall. New OS ships, new app ship, and by then they're also going to work out some of the kinks on fitting the light seal. I think it's probably not likely you're going to want to wait 3 years because they're going to rev the hardware on this thing fast, and it's probably there hardware-wise. It's just these little issues about eye tracking, the seal, and the OS being, you know, really version 0.9. So what they do at WWDC tells us what they do for the future, I suppose, and how invested they really are, and the community as well, right? One last story I wanted to include today because it's such a bonkers one. And you may see your normie family talking about this. Sometimes this happens to me. Like, they get wind of these stories and you're like, what? Where did you hear that? So I wanted to play for all of us so that way we know what's going on. The FBI has issued a warning about QR codes. Let's see how serious it is.
10: Now to a new warning from the FBI about QR code scams. The agency says in last year there have been about $150 million of reported losses involving fraudulent QR codes. Eva Pilgrim is here with details for us. Good morning, Eva.
11: Good morning, Robin. You see them everywhere these days. All you have to do is open your phone's camera, point it at the code, and you're able to go directly to a website. It takes seconds. Most of them are fine. But this morning, a warning. Scammers now using QR codes to steal your personal information and money.
12: Comes right off.
13: Erica Pinder of Atlanta noticed something was off in her local parking garage.
12: It was like extra shiny, like it had been like recently laminated. I could see like it wasn't really a part of like the fancy signs they have out there.
0: All right, I see what's going on is people are they're taking stickers and they're putting them over existing QR codes. How has this not been a thing? This must have been a thing for a while, but I guess people are just now figuring it out. What would be the advice for friends and family? I suppose the advice for friends and family is use a QR code scanner that previews the URL for you before you tap it. Something that at least shows you the domain, like the Apple one does or some of the Android built-in ones. Something that tells you what you're dealing with before you tap it, I think, is the key. I think that at least, I don't know, Boostin, tell me, what would your advice be for normal friends and family where QR codes are everywhere and somebody could just, and you know what? It wouldn't be that weird. To slap your own sticker of an updated version of the URL or something like that. So you just slap it right over the old QR code. So it's not even that sus. It's slightly sus, but how do you defend against something like this? It's small, but we're talking about a world where phishing scams and ransomware run absolutely wild. So it's clearly needed. Clearly needed. If you've enjoyed the launch, let me know. I'm trying to collect feedback before I announce it to the wider JB audience. It's been a soft launch. I get it. So far. But I'd love to know your thoughts overall on the show. And, of course, love it when you boost in during the tracks or during any of these segments to support the show. This is a value-for-value production. And we'll be back next week before Coda Radio. I got to run off and do the show with Mike. I'll leave you with Empathize. And this is their song, Apathy. Enjoy. See you next week.

0: Streaming from the beautiful Pacific Northwest and the mighty American West Coast, we greet you all. A good morning, a good evening, or whenever your timeline may fall, time-appropriate greetings. Indeed to one and all, this is The Launch. My name is Chris.
1: And I'm Angela.
0: And that's Brent.
2: Hello.
0: Hello. Nice to see both of you. We have a lot of show today. 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The show is live right now. 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The phone number is 774-462-5667. That is 774-462-5667. 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And we invite you to join us in our chat room, Launch HQ, and in our Mumble Room. 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Go over there, get previous episodes, dive in. There's probably something you've missed. I could listen to the old back catalog, and there's things I missed, and I did the shows. You know what I'm saying? Find out. Well, Andrews, I know there is something very important on your mind this week.
1: Yeah, I'm almost wondering if you should share the link and stuff first because
0: No. Okay, but this is funny and it is a real problem, people, and I want to know what the heck is going on out there.
3: Joaquin County, where a woman says she was targeted for her toilet paper, and she has the video, this video, to back it up. A business owner in Lockford catching a man smashing her car window, taking off with a precious cargo.
4: New tonight, CBS 13's Anna Giles with the toilet paper caper.
0: You know, they're loving it, but it's not the only place. There was also another toilet paper caper that happened recently. Yep.
5: There's a unique case out of Utah County we've got video on. So look at this surveillance camera. This is in Elk Ridge. It caught a person stealing a package off their front steps. See
6: that? Just like creeping behind that bush.
5: Came in there. You watch him run off with this little package right there and then run away. See that?
6: Uh-huh.
5: Okay. Seems like pretty normal. Well, it turns out what they stole right there was just a box of toilet paper. And the best part is the thief later came back and returned it.
2: Wait a minute, in the box, not like returned it by throwing it on the
5: Yeah, that would be one way to do it, right?
0: So, toilet paper thievery is a real problem, Andrews, so I'm glad you're bringing it up.
1: Yeah, so Chris asked me, what can we do in the Catching Up with Ange section? And so I just gave him a couple words without any context, and it was toilet paper thieves.
0: Yeah, the bastards.
1: Right. So I'm gonna start by saying, I know we've all experienced this. You're somewhere, probably at a restaurant, and you've ordered a delicious carbonated beverage, right? And it's so good. But you also have a water. And maybe you don't like ice, right? Because your teeth are sensitive. So it's room temperature water.
0: These are a lot of specifics.
1: I know. Well, I
7: relate to the tepid water.
0: Okay, but it's very specific.
1: Okay, so you're eating pizza, right?
0: All right.
1: Carbonated beverage is best with pizza. So you go to wash it down, but you mixed up your water and your carbonated beverage. And so you get water. Room temperature water instead of that cold carbonated deliciousness. And you're like offended, right? Okay, so this morning I went to go to the bathroom and I normally set my phone on the packs of toilet paper, right, that are wrapped. And I noticed that several rolls of toilet paper were missing.
0: Wait, so hold on. So you have a persistent stack? So
1: yes,
0: you
1: have like I a, do have
0: you
1: a persistent
0: have, you have like
1: stack.
0: A
1: yes.
0: buffer stack?
1: Uh-huh.
0: Okay,
1: yeah.
0: All right.
1: Yeah, it is my side table.
7: It's the 2-ply phone shelf.
1: Right. Exactly. Yes. I know. I should probably put a shelf in there. Okay. So so last night, there were four rolls. This morning, there's two. And I know that, So these kids normally steal from my bathroom, you know, but I was right by my office, so I'm using the downstairs bathroom. And so I'm like, can we just normalize restocking toilet paper so that I have somewhere to put my phone? So I go out to the garage and I grab two packs, stack them, and then put these two extra rolls that are still in the bag on top of that, set my phone down.
0: Tell me you shop at Costco without telling me you shop at
1: Costco. Yes, right? Okay. Undo my pants. Sit down on the carpet rug cover.
0: Oh,
1: seat cover.
0: Yeah, yeah. Because it was down. It was closed for business.
1: I didn't open it because I didn't even, and I was so thrown off by restocking the toilet paper. And to tell you how violated I felt, I still feel violated. What an uncomfortable thing. I sat down on this.
0: Yeah.
1: Yeah, fuzzy butt. Yeah. Yeah. Oh, it was so gross. Like, what do you even do in that situation to recover?
0: I agree. I think I could co-sign. It should be a family tradition that you keep the toilet paper stocked. Mm-hmm. You know, if they who dealt it should restock it. And the also thing, along with that, I feel like it should be a family rule that you properly orient the toilet paper so that it is new tear forward down.
1: Right.
7: I feel strongly about this.
0: I know. And I know there's a couple people, I'm not going to name them, but there's one in particular, maybe two, that often stock it the reverse way.
7: Why would you do that?
0: And so the first thing I got to do before I can even lift the lid for biz is I got to like flip the toilet paper. You know what I'm saying?
7: Chris, yeah. I do the same thing.
0: Yeah, you got to. You got to get the place right.
7: I even go to like friends' homes and I'm like, they're doing it this wrong. I got to flip that.
0: Mm-hmm. Mm-hmm.
1: Yeah. So here's the thing. I keep the lid down.
0: Yeah, you should.
1: Right? I keep the lid down for several reasons, yes. Right? Because... Oh, what's the word?
0: Well, it's a toilet.
1: Hygienically. Yeah, yeah, you don't want, when you flush, it's putting all those particles
0: in
1: the air. It's gross.
0: Yeah.
1: But also, my cats don't know what a toilet is.
0: Mm.
1: They have fallen in. Yeah, because they don't know. Like, they expect it to be a solid, you know, lid surface.
0: What is that situation like? Is it just total chaos? Were you there
1: for it?
0: It
1: was, yes. Yeah, I was. Because it was in the toilet closet in my bathroom. Uh-huh. They were on the windowsill.
0: Uh-huh,
1: and they jumped down and just right in.
0: Yeah.
1: Right in.
7: Whoa. I have a suggestion for you. Your cats are still kind of young, right?
1: One is.
0: Are you going to say train them to use the toilet?
7: Wait, you're ruining my whole thing. Okay, you tell it.
0: Well, no.
1: Okay, you tell it.
0: No, go ahead.
1: Your idea.
0: Do it. No, it's your idea. Go for it.
7: I've met a couple cats who were trained to use the toilet, not to hit the flusher, although that would be brilliant.
0: Yeah.
7: Or maybe not. But maybe you go that direction, just like.
1: I mean, that would be great.
7: Yeah, no more litter.
1: One of them doesn't even like using the litter box.
7: Well, there you go.
1: And
7: perfect.
1: I hate litter boxes. And the other one, this summer, they're going to be outside all the time.
7: Mm, I'm not going to have to. That's a different way to do it.
1: Yeah.
7: Let them, poop on other people's properties.
1: Yeah, I don't know about leaving the lid up all the time, though.
0: No, I know people do it for convenience, but for hygiene reasons, for flushing reasons. Plus, it just solves, if you do have a significant other who has a strong stance about not leaving the lid up, it solves that problem because the standard is you close the whole thing every time. And so these are the three things that every family should normalize is restock the toilet paper, make sure it's pointing the right direction with the tear coming down forward, and close the dang lid. It's a toilet after all.
7: And keep the paper shelf, phone shelf stocked.
0: I wonder if other people have bathroom must-haves or must-dos.
1: Mm-hmm.
0: You know, I'm a little particular about my showers. I won't get into it right now, but I wonder if others have particulars about their bathroom and bathroom rituals. Boost in and let us know. I'd be curious. I also, what other things are people stealing that is just absolutely bonkers? Because toilet paper, I would never thought of it. But then, I guess after the pandemic, it's not too surprising.
1: Yeah.
7: I think I have a scar from something someone stole from me that seemed ridiculous.
0: Oh, I definitely do. Yeah, tell me yours. Tell me yours. I'm listening.
1: Like a traumatic scar or a physical scar?
7: No.
0: Trauma. Trauma on there.
7: When we were kids, being Canadian and such, we did a lot of hockey road trips. So we had a ton of tapes that we would play because this was in like an old Dodge Caravan. You needed a caravan because three kids plus hockey bags, right?
0: And what do you got a van?
7: It's a juicy van. So we had a collection of tapes. And I guess one night we left our doors unlocked because it's what you do in small town Canada. And someone broke into this van and stole our Ren and Stimpy tape.
1: Oh.
7: Yeah. It even had songs such as I Love Log. I never recovered from that one.
0: That's rough.
7: And I've not trusted society since then.
0: Two stealing traumas for me from a kid. As a kid, I had a massive haul for Halloween one year, and I think I set my bag down somewhere upside and outside. And one of the big kids came along and stole my whole bag of candy. And then another time, it was also a Halloween thievery. We were carving pumpkins and doing the whatnots at a campground with the kiddos, and Hadia's dad was there, and we decided to go for a little walk. And after we were done, we were going to pack up and leave. So we had the jacks up, and we had the jack pads all stacked nicely in our campground so that way we could load them up and go. And we went for our little walk, which we could have only been 20 minutes, and when we got back, somebody had thieved on all of our jack pads, which are not cheap, $700.
1: That sucks.
0: Yeah, thieved on our jack pads.
7: You like to think at least they put them to good use.
0: Hopefully. Hopefully they're using them as jack pads. But so boost in and tell us what's been thieved on for you or any of your crazy bathroom rules.
1: Ooh.
0: This should be followed.
1: I was thinking I didn't have a thievery thing. Definitely not from my childhood, like you guys. But
0: yeah, we got one.
1: I did come home when I was living with my grandma to go to college. I got home, and every drawer and door and cupboard in the house was open.
7: Creepy.
1: Every single one. And I went to my room, and same thing. And so we were
0: robbed. Yeah, I remember.
1: Robbed.
0: Yeah.
1: The only thing they took was DVDs.
0: Hmm.
1: That's it. My entire collection of DVDs. I had like 20 DVDs. They didn't take change. They didn't take jewelry. It was just a stupid hooligan kids taking DVDs.
0: Yeah, I had my house broken into once as a kid. They didn't take my Sega Genesis for some reason.
1: Oh, you had your Cougar got broken into, and they took the radar detector, but not the cable for it.
0: Yeah,
1: that was so stupid.
0: And they took my music, some of my music CDs.
1: Like Big Daddy Thump Thump. I don't think they took any of your own mixes.
0: No, I don't think so. So boost in, share. We want to hear your pain, just like Brent. So we are back, and it was a hell of a ride. So just a quick recap, since we have told the story in bits. Brent picked up a abandoned van from Jeff's folks, from Jeff's family, and it hadn't been on the road since at least 2019, and it was in pretty rough shape, some leaks, tires are completely rotted out because it sat in the hot Los Angeles sun nonstop. And so many parts hadn't moved in many years, but they were ready to make a good deal because of the state of things. And so we went down there during scale. We looked it over. We decided, hey, this is actually in pretty good shape if you excuse the tires, the leaks, and some of these things. And Brent made an offer, and they accepted. And so we went down there just a couple of weeks ago or a week ago and did a rescue plan where we got new tires on her and fixed up a few small essentials, which we'll get into, and drove her to producer Jeff's house, where we discovered along the way that it had a massive fuel leak that was going to be so bad that if we continued driving, we were probably taking a pretty big risk. And we needed to get all the way back up to northern Washington from Sacramento. So we had to drop the fuel tank in Jeff's backyard. We didn't have any of the tools to do this, so we essentially created tools along the way out of logs and lumber and car jacks. And that's how we dropped a 200-pound fuel tank. It was more than half full with fuel.
7: Had you ever dropped a fuel tank before?
0: Never have.
7: Hmm.
0: Never had. And at first, you know, we just dropped it as just the minimal amount we needed so Brent could stick his body in there and try to do some diagnosing, but we couldn't really hook our peepers on it. And so we kind of thought, okay, it must be this quick connect. We can see the fuel's gushing out of there. It would make sense this part would degrade over time. And guess what? We can manage to get our hands on some. So we had to source it from multiple places, but we got the parts we needed, replaced the quick connect, patted ourselves on the back and said, should we test it? No, let's slap it up there. And then we stopped for a second and went, no, we'll test it. We'll see if it's working. And we cranked the engine, and sure enough, the fuel leak was just as bad as if we hadn't fixed it. And we were like, well, now what do we do? Because that was our best idea. And so what we had to do was drop the tank further so we could really get it in the daylight and actually look at the thing and see the top of the fuel pump, which is built into the fuel tank. So you imagine a huge tank, the top of the tank, it has like this octopus with all these lines coming out of it and this little, plastic ring with all these lines coming out of it. And that's the fuel pump integrated into the fuel tank. So if you want to replace the fuel pump, you're opening up the fuel tank. It's a big job. And we started looking at this pump and the top of it, and Brent started discovering there were cracks all over the top of the fuel pump, all over like the stems and just all kinds of components that were just in really rough shape after 30 years. So Brent did the right thing and refurbed on the whole pump.
7: Yeah, I used this, let's say, secret weapon that I like to keep around. And thankfully, Chris, you had the brilliant idea.
0: The morning of.
7: For unknown reasons.
0: Randomly when we were out part shopping.
7: Because... you know, we were trying to plan ahead, but you never know what you run into. And you picked up, I think based on my lessons from years past, some epoxy.
0: Yeah, but extra strong metal reinforced epoxy.
7: Not just any.
0: Not your regular epoxy, but your industrial strength epoxy.
7: And it's been kind of a joke that I think that you could fix almost anything with epoxy. And we have, actually, on Jupes. But it turned out this probably was a pretty desperate move. because this is,
1: you epoxied all the cracks.
0: Yeah, yeah, we did.
1: Okay, you said Brent did the right thing.
7: Don't use
1: that face. No, well, so when you said Brent did the right thing, I thought Brent bought a new fuel pump.
0: Well, you see, the thing is, it's a very special fuel pump because it's for a camper van.
1: Sure.
0: And it has an additional outlet for a generator. So you can't just go get a Dodge van fuel pump. It has to be a Dodge camper van fuel pump, which we weren't going to be able to source, definitely not within 24 or 48 hours.
1: What's the curing time of this epoxy?
7: Oh, well, there are different types. I would most recommend not getting the one-minute epoxy setting because it gets so hot that it sometimes melts plastic. So, and it is too hot to work with because it's an exothermic reaction that happens between these two products.
1: Did we find this out on the fuel pump or is this a previous?
7: No, past mistakes.
0: They call it plastic welding for a reason.
1: Yeah.
7: So generally the stuff that cures slowest will be the strongest in the end.
1: Sure.
7: But we didn't have time for almost anything.
1: So you did a mid?
7: We got the 5-minute stuff, which is my recommendation for like the keep around just in case. And it turned out we used a ton of it. Jeff even had some on hand that we also used. So we had clear epoxy. We had other epoxy. Yeah, we had all sorts of epoxy. But it was the case where this major leak that was happening was in the plastic that this new connector we put on passed over.
0: Sat on top of, connected over.
7: And we talked for quite a while about how to fix this because it was a little risky to epoxy it because once it's epoxied, there's nothing you can
0: do. There's no going back. You're never getting it off again.
7: Yeah, I think Jeff was trying to encourage strongly that we don't do that because then it's like there's no turning back.
0: But we thought about it, and this thing was so cracked. It was in such rough shape that the next step is to replace the fuel pump.
1: Yeah. Right.
7: Just with more time to do research, get the components, all that stuff.
1: Oh, my God. I can't believe you guys made it all the way up here. No,
0: right? Well, we're just getting into it.
7: At that point, we were only a third way into our trip.
0: Yeah.
7: And luckily, thankfully, we planned it this way. And Jeff, thank you for following us and like offering your home for us to talk, because we knew we would find out a ton of stuff in that first day.
0: Yeah, because the thing had sat at least for 6 years. And then, you know, we're changing out the tires and wheels and we're, you know, doing a little bit of maintenance. Brent made sure that the, you know, the front wheels were repacked and greased and good to go. And the brakes, you know, we tested a bit. Mm-hmm. So we knew the brakes worked-ish.
7: One of our seatbelts disintegrated when we first went for a ride. So we did add an extra seatbelt, which I thought was pretty important.
0: Road patch. Yeah. But so the epoxy did, in fact, work. Brent is an epoxy artiste.
7: Thank you.
0: You would look at this thing and think it was almost factory. It looks so good.
7: Some of it, which I had never done before, so I've gained new skills in this particular epoxy situation, was I had to epoxy paint using a mirror. So doing it backwards we didn't actually take the fuel tank completely out from under the van because it's A, it had fuel in it, so it was really heavy, and B, whatever we did, we would have to undo. So it was like half exposed, half under, and the only way to like see some components was to use this brilliant mirror that you picked up as well.
0: Huh. Yeah, we always like, I mean, we might need to be able to see up in there. So we'll grab the epoxy, we'll grab this mirror.
1: Wow.
0: We used them both.
7: Yeah, we used way more epoxy than I thought we were going to need.
0: Yeah.
7: Thankfully, we had it on hand, but now we solved the problem.
0: It held. You know, after I don't know, something like 6 minutes, 10 minutes, it can withstand a pressure of 3,200 PSI.
1: Mm.
0: So this is just some serious stuff. But we were really excited because it just felt like there's no way this is going to work. So we did it all, but then we left the tank down so we could start it and verify it wasn't leaking. But what do you do? Because this is like the Hail Mary attempt. If this fails, we're basically
1: abandoning
0: done. We're abandoning ship.
1: Mm-hmm.
0: And you have to let it, you don't want to like do it too soon because you want to let it harden. Even though it says it's ready in like 5-6 minutes, like you want to give it like a good hour. So we went out and got frozen yogurt. And then after we were done with our frozen yogurt, we came back to see if it was working.
8: It's real. It's happening. It's running. I can hear the fuel pump going. Do we have any leaks?
9: I don't see any.
8: Yes! You did it!
9: Woo!
8: You fixed it!
9: It took 2 days, but we did it.
8: You want me to turn it off? It's kind of stinky. It's kind of stinky, Brent.
9: Yeah, okay.
8: Okay.
1: Yeah, okay.
0: We were so excited. He's like, but I want to see if it's leaking. We revved it a bit, looked at it for a while, and then, man, was it a job putting that thing back in there. I mean, we started working on that rig that day, 7 a.m., 6 a.m., and we were working on it until midnight in the dark. It was just a marathon day.
7: I'm glad we did that. I know it took us a long time, and it cut into our trip a little bit. Like, we got here a little later than
0: it was the best case scenario. It was a must fix, though.
7: Oh, the amount of fuel that was pouring out of that thing
0: yeah.
7: at the time. I realized that's why our fuel consumption was so bad.
0: It must have been almost half. Geez. It must have been almost, yeah.
7: It was bad. So I'm glad we did it. We also replaced a bunch of the fuel lines that were coming out of the Octopus, like you said.
0: Mm-hmm. Mm-hmm. Better lines and the fuel filter replaced on the fuel filter
7: true.
0: As well.
7: Those things I spotted on day one because I did a, you know, shove a Brent under your van and see everything that might go wrong. That was on my list of things that I knew were potential issues and I would just ignore. So I'm actually glad we got to replace yeah. those.
0: And the entire time we're like, well, how long do you think this is going to take?
7: Yeah.
0: Before we started, you know, I think Jeff says 4 hours. Brent's like, 4 to 6.
7: No. I was super, I knew exactly how long it would take. And you guys were yeah. rarely the optimistic ones. And I was like, guys.
0: But then as it's working, it's like, okay, well, if this fix works, then we could be on the road tonight by 4 p.m. And then that fix doesn't work. Okay, well, if this fix works,
7: 7.
0: We could be on the road by 7 p.m. And then by 7 p.m., we're still working on a fix. And then it's like, well, and this was an honest, we honestly had this conversation. It's like, should I go take a nap? You and Jeff keep working. And then if you get done around 10, 11 o'clock, I'll jump in the captain's chair and we'll just take off and go down the road and you sleep. And Brent's like, maybe we should do that. I don't know. That could happen. But then, of course, there were so many other little things to do that I just kept puttering away while we got everything ready. And then, you know, about midnight, we realized, okay, we're not leaving tonight. All right. Well, we're going to leave first thing in the morning. We're going to leave at 5 a.m. And to Brent's credit.
7: Thank you.
0: He was up. He was ready to go. It was almost a flawless victory.
8: We're on the road, just a little after 5:30 a.m. B-Rent is in the captain's chair, awake and driving, if you can believe it. And she's under her own power. After a minor incident we had to resolve before takeoff, which we resolved quickly, and we don't need to mention that Brent killed the battery, and so we couldn't leave super early. We're not even going to bring it up, because we're on the road and we're happy. Right, Brent?
0: Yeah, yeah. And this was us slowly discovering that we may have a bit of a bigger problem.
7: Mm-hmm.
0: The battery died overnight. We thought we knew why, but we were focused on other things. We had almost 1,500 miles to put down at that point, and we were headed towards the California coast. So we needed some sweet tunes, and that's why we were glad we had some tapes that we could pop in and get some sweet retro tape deck action. At least for a little while, maybe like half the day.
8: You know, I was kind of down with the tape deck technology, but this has been a real thing here. Look at this. What is that? Yeah. Okay, but forward motion? Yeah, I fixed on it.
9: Well done.
8: Thanks. Solved it.
1: Fixed on it.
7: That's that new jazz people are talking about.
0: And then it immediately broke. It immediately broke the second after that.
1: Oh my gosh.
0: So, yeah. That was one problem. I think we were a little distracted by a few things. We almost burned out the transmission.
7: I think you and I, after doing the fuel tank thing, and we fixed on a bunch of stuff
0: yeah.
7: even before leaving where the rig had been parked for 6 years. I thought at that point, we're like, yeah, we've kind of checked off all the things that could potentially go wrong on this thing. And let's just hit the road and like take in the wind. And
0: we checked on the transmission fluid, but it was unlevel when we checked it. And we didn't check it again once it had been driven and was level. Because in our minds, we'd checked the fluid, I think.
7: It was mildly irresponsible of us, which.
0: Yeah. So here we are climbing up a pass. Brent's asleep in the copo seat. And I'm in the captain's chair. And I've been grooving along now for about an hour. And we're climbing, and this thing's a pretty good. And as we go up, I'm like, okay, we're going to need a little more power. And it shifts down one gear, and it starts smelling really hot. And then it shifts again, and then it shifts again. And we realize, oh, it's slipping gear. And Brent wakes up, what's that smell? It's slipping. Pull over. I'm like, I am pulling over. So I pull over in this spot, because I was eyeballing this pull over, this big, big gravel driveway. And I thought, oh, this will be great. We can pull out here and we can do some work. So I pull off into this gravel spot and Brent jumps out and, you know, we pop the hood. And next thing I start hearing is this honk.
7: Yeah.
0: Honk.
1: Oh, no.
0: And it's a big diesel truck coming down this super sharp hill. And I'm right in his way.
7: Logging truck.
0: No. The first one was just a worker truck.
1: Oh. Were you on the path, yes. like when their brakes were going
0: yeah.
1: out?
0: No, oh. I was, no. But he was coming down the sharp hill, so I'm right where he's got to like try to use all his braking to come to a stop before he pulls onto the highway. So I was right in his way when he's trying to come to a stop. So I'm like, Brent, get out of the way. And I start up the van back up and I put it in drive and
7: with
0: I move
7: the hood open.
0: Yeah, with the hood open. I can't see crap. But I'm moving the van out of the way. Whew! I say to Brent, I'm right, okay. And I pop her back into neutral because again, we don't have transmission fluid at this point. So I'm trying not to use the gears, right? So I pop her back into nooch and I roll back into the same spot because again, we gotta be level. As soon as I get level, I hear and this one was the logging truck coming down the hill.
1: Yeah, Final Destination style.
0: There was another truck, and it's the same exact situation. Brent, get out of the way! And I got to fire it back up, put it in the drive.
1: Oh, my gosh.
7: With the hood open.
0: Yes. So after that, we like, okay, there's another spot we can pull. So I pop it back in neutral, and I roll down the hill to another spot that's a little more level, and it was totally fine after that. But we were stuck with this big problem. There's almost no transmission fluid in this thing.
7: Wasn't even registering on the stick.
0: Jeez. And the next auto parts store is 38 miles, and you got to go over the pass.
1: Mm-hmm.
0: And this thing's having a hard time making it up the pass. And there's nothing behind us because 101 in California is basically desolate in parts. And so we have we also have like one bar. So it's tedious even getting answers to this stuff, right? And of course, you're in a rush.
1: So you can't Uber?
0: Well, there was nothing. Yeah,
7: You looked.
0: I looked. There was one was like $200 or something like that.
1: Oh, geez.
0: Yeah.
7: 37 minutes later.
0: Too. Yeah, 37-minute wait and $200-something. I'm like, we're not doing that.
1: Oh,
0: so
1: okay.
0: Brent's like, well, what about a gas station?
1: Mm-hmm.
0: I'm like, oh, yeah, they might have fluid, mm-hmm. right?
1: Oh, so, my God. Did you hitchhike?
7: Oh,
0: no.
7: We should have. That would have
1: been
7: that
1: would have
0: been kinder to the van. No, we did the right thing and just popped it in neutral and just rode her down the hill back down the pass.
1: Oh my gosh. Basically, 37 miles. No, you just went to a gas station.
0: Yeah, which is only 10 miles away.
1: Okay, okay.
0: And basically nearly coasted her back into town and then just had to drive on it a little bit and pulled into a gas station that had the gas prices, had an area for gas pumps, but had no gasoline. We also needed gas at this point. It had mm-hmm. no gasoline at all. Still calls itself a gas station. First, Google Maps took us to the wrong spot, but that's an aside. which was tense because like we're driving on this transmission with no fluid and Google Maps is taking us on a random, you know,
7: right. I had never seen it that bad.
0: It was bad. It was all backwards. But we pull into this old rickety gas station that's no longer a gas station but still has California gas prices. And sure enough, they have a small but useful auto section. And one of the things they had is like this generic automatic transmission fluid that is compatible with the van.
7: Because basically they haven't gotten new supplies since the 90s.
0: Yeah.
1: Right? Did you pick up a couple cassette tapes too?
7: Oh, we should have looked. But the lady at the behind the counter was very surprised to see someone come in through the door.
0: Yeah, yeah, yeah. So there in the parking lot, we're like going through, because the van has a process you have to go through to like check the transmission fluid properly. So we're going through those processes and adding more fluid. So we almost blew out the van. There was that problem. And then there was the problem that really didn't come up much in L.A. or California at all, but kind of came up the moment we were in the Pacific Northwest.
10: We're officially driving in the rain for the first time, and it's very drippy. I don't know if you can see the drips right now, but it's a lot. It's down my neck. It's in my mouth.
1: Oh, my gosh. While you're driving?
10: It's been on my face. Oh, you got it. Yeah, it's a little dirty. It's a little dirty. And the best part is, we checked thrice, and the weather app says it's not raining, and there's absolutely no water in the sky at all. And we got at least another 2 hours on the coast where it's definitely not raining at all.
0: So that's the thing about taking the coast, is there's a lot of moisture out there, and sometimes the weather apps don't show any rain. It was definitely raining. Yeah, dripping on us while we're driving in the passenger seat on the floor.
1: Oh my gosh.
7: This was one of those things we identified, let's say, as a potential issue because the windows, well, the entire van had sat in the California sun, I think, most of its life. But those last 6 years just cooked all of the seals. And there are these beautiful, three beautiful, like skylights in the ceiling of this van. But the seals have shrunk so much that there's like a 2-inch gap in these seals.
0: Yeah.
7: So not only are we getting like wind noise through these, which
0: lots of wind noise.
1: That's tough.
7: But also, it turns out water can get through there.
1: Mm-hmm.
0: We've patched them. The wind noise is better.
1: With epoxy?
0: No, with like some patch tape. but it still leaks. Still, the frames themselves are kind of rough. So Highway 101 is a special treat. It really is very nice. But we are in a van that was just rescued. It's in kind of rough-looking shape. It's got California plates from 2019. And one thing that people don't know about the RV industry is a lot of campgrounds these days have a 10-year rule. So your rig needs to be 10 years or younger. They want the park to look nice.
1: Oh.
0: Brent's rig is 30 years old.
1: Right.
7: Still looks nice, right?
0: It looks...
7: How would you describe it?
0: It looks like it needs a good wash and maybe a new paint or a cover or a gloss. You know? When we were parked in Oregon, we had somebody who works at like a halfway house kind of come up to us and think that we were homeless people in the van that needed help. And he came up to see if we need assistance.
1: Mm-hmm.
0: That's the vibe the van gives off.
1: But you just got a haircut.
0: I know, right? Well, once he saw us, he knew immediately, like as soon as we opened the door.
1: Yeah.
0: But it's also sketch because the window on the driver's side doesn't go down. So we have to open the whole door when somebody approaches, which is, yeah. So, you know, some campgrounds aren't going to let us in. Mm-hmm. It looks a bit sketch. And we didn't want to park anywhere like a Walmart or a Home Depot or somewhere that might draw attention because the registration and licensing is currently registered to Jeff's deceased grandpa. And so that wasn't so in California. I don't know about Oregon, but in California, we learned that that means they would impound it if a cop came across it. And so we didn't want to get the van impounded. That would be really inconvenient. So putting everything together, we knew we had a lot of tricky things to solve in order to stop for the night. And then additionally, because of our power problems, we probably needed to stop somewhere where we could be plugged in because we weren't sure what was going on with the power system. So we needed power hookups. And that's when I realized, you know, pulling on years of boondocking and camping is like a state campground is perfect. If you come in after hours, the ranger's already gone for the night. So it's a self-check-in process. Nobody's vetting the van.
1: Mm-hmm.
0: They have hookups. And a van can fit anywhere in a state camp. No problem. Like my RV, you got to like book it out 3 months in advance. But a van, you can just pull in any old spot. And it worked out, I think, really well. We got a very nice spot near the ocean, near a lighthouse. It was a very nice park. But we were so wiped out that night just from a day. You know, we got up at 4:30, and it was midnight-ish when we were pulling into the campground. I accidentally drank a 165, I think it was, milligram caffeinated Propel. I didn't know Propel made caffeinated.
1: Oh,
0: I just thought it was...
1: energy drink water?
0: Yeah, I thought I was just getting some water with electrolytes because I was a little dehydrated.
1: Uh-huh.
0: Turned out I was chugging caffeinated Propel. Didn't know that. Out like a light. I just was so exhausted. I was just out. But so we were just so tired that our brains weren't working. I'm like, okay, Brent, what time do we want to get up? Because now that we're like in the midway of Oregon, we don't want to hit traffic in Tacoma and Seattle and Everett and Marysville. So we should time it so we leave in the morning. So we're either just missing or getting there just before the traffic gets bad. And Brent's like, oh, that's a great idea. Okay, so what time do we need to leave then if we want to be at Seattle? And we're like, oh, we are too tired to figure this out. Brent suggested.
7: ChatGPT.
0: Why don't we ask ChatGPT? So I described the entire problem to ChatGPT. And it gives us a really good answer. I mean, very clearly understood what we were trying to accomplish. Gave us a clear, concise time. It said you need to be leaving by 6 a.m. And, well, we did just that. Unfortunately, sometimes ChatGPT tells you what you want to hear, not what you need to hear.
10: So by the time we got into the campground last night, we were exhausted, and Brent had the brilliant idea. Instead of us trying to do the travel math, let's ask ChatGPT to do the travel math.
11: It was really impressive.
10: Yeah, it did a great job, except for I realized once we got on the road that it assumed we would be taking I-5 and not Highway 101. So instead of just avoiding traffic, we are going daily traffic, afternoon traffic, all the way from Tacoma, Seattle, Everett, and the fish tunnel. We're going to hit it all.
11: Good plan.
10: And it rained. Technology failed us twice.
0: Yeah, the weather app said it wouldn't rain, and ChatGPT assumed we'd be taking I-5 when we were taking Highway 101. Mm. And so the math worked out so that we nailed Seattle traffic.
1: All of it.
0: Mm-hmm. Yeah.
7: I think we learned some things about AI on this trip.
0: Yeah. It was like right 70% of the time. And sometimes it was incredible because I was taking pictures of components that we didn't know what it did in the van. And 70% of the time it was identifying it correctly and telling me what they did. But then sometimes it would tell you something that's completely wrong.
7: I found that fascinating because a lot of these components we would have had a hard time figuring out what they were unless we had some of this help.
0: Yeah. Mm-hmm.
7: And it was like that first 70% was actually – amazingly helpful. And we solved a lot of things based on that. But for instance, we bought a new component recently that we'll talk about in a bit, and tried to get some help with how to install it. And the instructions were actually quite correct, except it was an electronic component and it got all of the pinouts that you should plug things into perfectly wrong. They were the right names for all the pinouts, but the wrong locations. Luckily, I knew a little bit better. So it's like, you get that 70%, but actually the rest is what really matters.
0: Mm-hmm. Yeah, getting the pinouts wrong is a bad one.
7: That would have fried some things, but otherwise really helpful.
0: Yeah, so it was hit and miss at times, but it was
7: just a warning, I think, from us.
0: We did okay, though. It wasn't the worst. You know, it was a pretty smooth drive. We did get more rain. In fact, more rain was expected, so the goal really was, let's get her parked and then work things out.
12: Well, we're not actually convinced that the isolator is bad. Brent thinks it might have been wired up wrong. And so we're going to do a manual, quick wiring up from the alternator to the old isolator.
13: That's a good idea.
12: No. And, you know, hook up the system to that, wire up the batteries to the truck, wire up the battery to the house, see what we can see. This old ancient isolator may be fine if it actually was just wired up wrong. And we do have reason to believe that might be the case. There's several things that indicate that, right?
13: Save me.
12: So jumper cable to the alternator, you know, what could go wrong? It's totally fine. Could just replace it, but, you know, that'd be $75. So it's to test it. And like this,
0: your hunch was right. It turns out, we don't know who, but at some point, a former owner, maybe the van conversion company, unlikely, but maybe they wired up some of the electrical system wrong, which is why we inevitably ended up having problems. Well, part of probably why we ended up having problems. And what we assumed was a failed piece of equipment from 30 years ago was actually just wired up wrong and still works after all these years of being treated poorly. You know, it still works. It's incredible.
7: Yeah, you discovered this issue because we were trying to isolate why our starter battery kept dying.
0: Mm-hmm.
7: And it turns out it was just trying to charge the house system constantly.
0: Yeah.
7: And also there was some kind of draw from the house system, even if we turned everything off, that would just kill the starter battery. And that is a problem.
0: Yeah.
7: So we traced wires, we did diagnoses, we used a really bad multimeter to try to figure things out, and it turned out to be this device was wired wrong.
0: It's crazy.
7: In that clip, though, Chris, you seem a little hesitant about my testing setup. What?
0: Brent literally took jumper cables you would use to start a car, clamped it onto the alternator of the engine, and then clamped it onto this device to get power to it.
7: Well, and they didn't quite fit on the alternator because it protects the pin, so I had to use like a pair of needle nose pliers.
0: And then the first time we started the engine, the shaking of the engine starting just popped the clamp right off. So then while the engine's running and the alternator's hot, Brent's got to clamp it on there while it's vibrating.
7: But I did ask you to count my fingers before I got in there.
0: So, but we, you know, it was nice to get that figured out. So at least we're not killing batteries anymore. And on our way home, our first stop before we got her parked was Angela's house.
1: Mm-hmm.
0: So, what was your first impressions? Be honest.
1: Yeah. Okay. So I'm sitting on the couch with my boyfriend, and I get a ring notification that there's somebody down the driveway.
0: Some sketchy van's pulling in the driveway.
7: Right.
1: It previews a sketchy van driving down the driveway, and I'm like, "What the fuck is this?" So I go to live view and it's gone. Like, it's just not, like, there's nothing there. I'm like, oh, maybe they just, you know, whatever. And then I get a second notification and the van's there again. Like, I don't know what, if you guys
0: Ghost
1: pulled
0: van.
1: Forward or like, if it's just ring glitching. And so then we're both looking at it and then we see Brent get out of the side door and we both look at each other and say, "It's a Bang Bus."
7: Oh my goodness.
1: And we get up and we run outside and we got a tour.
0: Yeah, you got the first tour.
1: Yeah. And it was really cool. It definitely looked a lot more worse for the wear than some of the pictures that you had shared previously.
0: Sure, yeah.
1: I think my favorite thing is I took a picture of you guys. I was in towards the front of the bus and you guys were at the back of the bus.
0: With the door open or?
1: With the door open.
0: Yeah.
1: Yep. And you're standing on the ground looking in. And Brent has this road banana. Like emergency road banana. Of course he's eating a road banana.
7: It's funny you say that because many of our photos from this trip have included a banana for unknown reasons. And so I didn't even realize that happened. That's really funny.
1: But it is pretty cool. I love the skylights.
0: Yeah, it's gonna be nice to fix on. Would you paint it? Would you like clean it up, shine it up, and seal it?
1: That would be really cool. It sounds expensive. I don't know how much it costs to paint vehicles, but probably it would be cool.
7: I'm considering just like preserving what's there.
1: Oh, I see.
7: Doesn't like that idea.
1: No, I don't. Because sorry.
7: If I had to describe the condition of the paint, Chris, help me out here, but I think I would describe it as like...
0: Sun-tortured?
7: Yeah, California roasted, maybe?
1: Yes.
7: To the point where it's gone through multiple layers of paint because...
0: The sun has burned through the paint.
7: Yeah, to the point where it got down to the steel and there's rust in those places trying to like save on it.
0: Yeah.
7: But also a Picasso?
0: Yeah, I mean it is. It's nature's art.
7: Uh huh. Yeah. So I was thinking, just clear coat it.
0: Yeah. Well, wash on it first.
7: Oh.
0: Get some of that peel and paint off then.
7: All right.
1: Yeah.
0: That would be maybe the thing would be to get the dying paint off. Maybe that's the thing. I don't know.
7: Isn't all of the paint dying?
0: Yes. But you know, assuming the interior was fixed up, would you road trip in that thing? No,
1: I don't know. Oh. I mean, it's better. You know what? It is a step up from a tent.
0: Yeah, that's for sure. I can attest to that.
1: I don't know if I'd call it glamping though.
7: A tent doesn't have that many electrical issues, so...
1: Yes, that's true.
7: You are signing up for something.
1: Mm-hmm.
7: Okay, in your opinion, since you got the tour, what would you fix first?
1: I would be pulling out any fabric and carpet.
7: Okay.
1: Yeah. With that, that

0: like water leak behind the toilet, so
1: small detail.
0: Yeah, we got a fix on that. But otherwise, the water seems to work. The stove's never been used. The microwave.
2: Oh, wait, so did you use the toilet?
0: No.
1: No.
2: Oh, okay. Yeah.
0: No. No. See, here's the thing, and I'm really pissed off, Ange, because, you know, some people shouldn't have it this easy, and it's really frustrating. It's supposed to be harder than this.
2: You think Brent has it easy?
0: Oh, let me tell you. So, first of all, the microwave, never even been used once. Stovetop's never been used once. Generator only has 60 hours on it. It probably came with $600 worth of tools in there. It probably came with another couple hundred dollars worth of accessories, and then it's got all the original manuals. The engine is basically pristine mint. The engines and transmission are in great shape, despite what we've done to them. The fridge works, and it's a rare model that works on propane, it works on shore electricity, or it works on DC power. And then it's got the simplicity to it, because the whole engine and truck aspect to it is totally analog. It's just one of those things where you just kind of have to look at it for a while, and once you hook your peepers on it, you can actually just understand how it works, and you can just fix on it. So, like, we could do stuff to it that, like, we couldn't do with modern cars. Like, I don't even think we could have rescued a modern car like this after sitting with 6-year-old fuel in it and going on the road. And so when you try to look for a vehicle where the frame and the engine are in great shape, but the house just needs a little bit of work, you know, you're looking at like $10,000 for a vehicle like that. Or, you know, if you get one where everything's in decent shape, $15,000 up for vans that are even older than the one Brent got, because his is a 91 and these are like 87s and 88s and 85s I was looking at. So it's a hell of a deal. It's just not supposed to work that way. You're supposed to get royally screwed on your first rig, have lots of regrets, get way in debt and make all these poor decisions, and then slowly dig your way out and be a man about it. But instead, you had to go and get a great rig, which you can build on, and basically anything you do to it's a net positive value-wise. It's so frustrating. You know what I mean?
1: I feel like you're both frustrated and also have fallen in love with this thing.
2: Yeah, we need sad harmonica.
0: Yeah.
1: Because like 3 times.
0: I love another man's van.
1: It was like
0: my sad harmonica. Do you like it?
1: You've done way better off air. I don't know what's going on.
2: Yeah.
0: No, it's sad, dude. It's sad. Oh.
1: You're making me sad. But it was at least like 3 times a day on the trip while we were driving down the road. And you were like, you know, these old rigs, these old engines, it's just a different era.
0: Don't build them like they used to, Brent.
1: And yeah, you started, I could see like your philosophies about engines.
0: Well, it's way simpler. It really is.
1: Mechanical empathy just like changing as we sort of spent more time in this thing.
0: It's also much easier to drive. So there's that. There's that. But we really, you know, there's we had a lot of like expectations. We had sort of these ideas of what we would accomplish and all the things we would do on the drive back. How do you think we did? How do you think it stacks up from the vision to what we actually accomplished?
1: That is a really good question. I mean, last episode we kind of asked some big questions about whether this was crazy or not. But going into it, I think at least for myself, I left a lot of room for unknowns. I knew it was a good idea to stop at Jeff's on day one because we would discover something.
0: Yeah.
1: I know we had a list of all the things we wanted to do to the van before we even started getting on the road, but it, looking back, was a bit basic, like making sure all the fluids are good, changing the tires, you know, cleaning it up a little bit. And we could not have predicted the entire windshield wiper system being in pieces or forgetting to tighten the lug nuts on the wheels having to, you know, add extra grease in the bearings because we discovered a strange issue or, you know, so many things that we ran into. So I think luckily I left room in my expectations for having to spend time on that.
0: Yeah.
1: And we left flexibility in our trip to be able to take a day or two somewhere. Thankfully.
0: And Jeff was able to let us crash for a day or two.
1: Well, could you imagine?
0: No.
1: If.
0: We probably would have died.
1: Yeah, most likely.
0: Either from the exhaust leak or from the gas leak. Either one, we would have died if we hadn't fixed.
1: Yeah. I think we did well in fixing problems before they became critical.
0: Yeah.
1: The transmission was a bit hairy.
0: That was a mess. But we fixed it.
1: We did. And it says something about transmissions of that age. But I think we did all right.
0: Yep. I mean, there's still outstanding work to be done, no doubt about it, from leaks to electrical and oil changes and maintenance in between, and paperwork is still an area.
1: Oh, yeah.
0: We really don't really know that process.
1: Last episode, we had a couple categories, right? The the travel was one of them, number

0: one was travel. And I think I wasn't sure if we made the right plans. But now looking back, I think it was perfect. We hit about the mark of when we wanted to come back, maybe a day later of ideal, but actually pretty good. Another category was all the mechanical stuff, and we kind of went over that already. But that third category of the paperwork, remember I was saying how important that was, especially for importing slash exporting to Canada, which is my end goal. And how did we do on the paperwork, Chris?
1: Well, we got signed paperwork from the people that were taking care of it in California, but they're not technically the legal owners because the legal owner is deceased. But they were the people that were next of kin. So we got paperwork from them. But otherwise, that's all we have done, because it's like, how do you transfer something that's registered to somebody who's not alive in California? It's not that hasn't been, it's probably considered abandoned by the state at this point, and then move it to Canada, you know, and then get it registered in Canada. It's like, that's quite the process. So that's still figuring out.
0: Yeah, when we first started this trip, I was like, oh, people have done this before. But when you start looking at all the details, I actually think we're quite a unique case in trying to, like, get this thing registered in a different country.
1: There's some edge case here.
0: It needs work. Let's say this category needs work. But there is a third category, or a fourth category.
1: You should ask Ange this one.
0: Yeah, okay.
1: What do you think,
0: remember
1: Ange?
0: The fourth category was the viability
2: yeah.
0: of all of this? So what do you think? Is this so our question last time was, is this ridiculous, yes or no, or both?
2: No, I think it was viable. I totally. You guys did it within a logical time frame, and you troubleshot a lot of things. A lot more could have gone worse bad,
1: true.
2: Right? Like, yeah. It sounds, I don't know, it sounds good.
1: It's got a lot of potential. It needs work, but it's got a lot of potential.
2: The paperwork is probably the hardest thing at this point.
1: It's hard to spend like a lot of money on it until the paperwork's all done, because it's like you don't really know what the end result of that is.
0: I'm also proud of us for not doing anything that wasn't safe.
1: What van were you riding in?
0: Well, okay, maybe my definition is a little different.
1: Yeah. No, we didn't go too crazy, right?
0: We had some soft limits, let's say.
1: Yeah.
0: And I thought that was good. I have a question for you, Chris.
1: Okay.
0: At what point am I considered like a certified van lifer? Like, when do I hit the point where you think I have enough experience and like
1: hard knocks? You got to go live in it for a bit.
0: Well, I'm on day
2: nomad.
0: I spent four nights in it so far.
1: Yeah. You're getting, I don't know. I don't know what that threshold is, because it's like road trip combo, but you did a road trip. You might be there. Probably depends. It depends on how long you lapse now, I suppose, right? That'll be the defining.
0: True.
1: That'll be the defining line. There's a lot in there. If you have any questions or you have any feedback on the old bus trip, boost in. Let us know. All right, coming up on the show, we have a value for value track where if you boost, 95% of the sats go to the artist, makes their day. And then after the music, we'll be taking your calls. So while the music's playing, why not call in? You can listen to the show and then chime in. We'll pull you in. Get ready. Here comes the phone number. It is 774-462-5667. That is 774-462-5667. Boost on in while the music's playing, and we'll stack your calls and we'll rack your calls. Yeah, as if. And then we'll get to the voicemails as well. All right. You ready for our track?
2: Yep.
1: So this is from Caroline Hale. I featured it once on This Week in Bitcoin. It's just a great song, and it's called Kick It.

0: And now, it is time for Le Boost.
1: Oh, we do have some boost to get into. And Brantley, I think you should read our first boost. It's a baller boost this week.
2: This is a baller of baller boosts from Daja. 100,000 Satoshis.
1: That's right.
3: Hey, rich lobster!
2: Well, you know, previously on the Jupiter Network, we had brunch with Brent. I think it's high time for lunch with Brent as a worthy successor.
1: Would it be like a little edgier? Not like super edgy, but just like a little more edgy?
2: Like with mojitos, you mean?
1: Yeah, maybe. Yeah.
2: I'm into it.
1: I'd love it. Lunch with Brent doesn't quite have the same ring.
2: Lunch with Brent?
1: No, I think brunch is tough to beat. Yeah.
2: Open to suggestions.
1: Yeah, but
4: what
1: I
4: about,
1: like it.
4: What about Lent with Brent?
2: Ooh. Just every season we celebrate a holiday
1: special
2: with Brent.
1: Once a year. Thank you, Daja. Appreciate that awesome baller boost. Turd Ferguson's here with 30,444 sats.
5: Turd Ferguson!
1: Says, thanks for getting me into Bitcoin. I just hit 100,000 for once. My wife thinks I'm actually smart. Appreciate you guys.
4: Heck yeah.
1: Also, happy Mother's Day to Angela and
4: Thank
1: all the
4: you.
1: Moms in the audience. Yeah. Plus one to that. Thank you, Turd.
4: I did it three times.
1: That's right. Odyssey Westra's here with Woo-hoo! A row of McDucks.
6: This old duck still got it.
1: He says, I had just got to tune into the tail end of the show, and I love the Bang Bus song. Sending you some sats because my Fountain wallet was locked up on me. So I couldn't boost on my drive home from Linux Fest Northwest. Mm-hmm. So catching up now, I love seeing you guys at Linux Fest Northwest. No, we didn't get to interact much. I had somebody with me this year. He brought people. Mm-hmm. That's good.
2: Wow.
1: You know, bringing outsiders to the Linux world is a good thing. He says that person also really loves the launch. Hey, shout out to them.
4: Mm-hmm.
1: I think I convinced her to download Fountain and add it as her first podcast.
2: Wow.
4: Awesome.
2: First podcast.
1: Odyssey out there doing the work. Thank you. Appreciate that. You know, that's word of mouth. That's how it works, buddy. You know that. He's been a long timer. He knows that. He's in the live chat today, too.
4: Mm-hmm.
1: And Podbun rounds us out with a row of ducks, 2,222 sats. I use Brave right now. I don't usually have a pin tab, but the first site I open is usually YouTube.
4: Okay.
1: I do. So my dirty browser behavior is that I have multiple browser applications. I've got Firefox on my main screen, and usually Firefox or another browser on a second vertical screen. And then on another horizontal screen above my main horizontal screen, I have one Chrome browser, which is what I use for YouTube and YouTube Live TV, just because it's Chrome, and I just dedicate it to that. You're looking at me like you're disgusted.
2: Well, it's just like the Google theme on that one.
1: Yeah, I know. It's a lot.
4: And you listen to music
1: mm-hmm.
4: and podcasts.
1: At the same time?
4: At the same time.
1: And videos. Yeah, I know. Yep. It drives me crazy when I used to do that. But now the kids do it. All the
4: I know.
1: All the Gen Alphers.
4: Yep.
1: They're out there doing that. Thank you, everybody, who boosted in. We did get a few boosts under the 2,000 sat cutoff, and we appreciate everybody. And you sat streamers out there, 11 of you, streamed us 6,615 sats. I'd love to see that just tick up a little bit. But when you combine it with our boosters, we stacked a very handsome 144,825 Satoshis. It's getting easier than ever. Fountain has a lot of new updates coming into their client and their web interface, making it easier to boost, and they host the entire infrastructure. If you're ready to take the challenge and host it yourself, there's a lot of great paths. 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And thank you, everybody who supports us with a boost or a membership. Don't forget, if you are a Jupiter Party member, you get the extended bootleg version of the show, which I got to say, the traders, they love it.
7: The traders love the vol.
1: Yeah, they love the vol of the bootleg. So go get the bootleg version if you're a Jupiter Party member, because you're missing out otherwise. There's a lot more show.

0: All right, we got a few voicemails this week I thought we'd get to, and then we have some wild stories to wrap it up. And then we're all done. We're getting everybody out of here. Where it's a little bit longer for you because we do not have an episode again next week. We're going to Baston to attend Red Hat Summit, so there will not be a launch. So we're giving you a little extra loaded version. Brent, he brought his birds. So we have the birds in the studio for you because we care about you. And Graphene Man kicks us off with the first voicemail.
1: Hey, launch crew. This is Graphene Man again. A while back, I remember Chris talking about getting his gaming handheld in and that it just had, you know, a metric ton of games and he was enjoying it. Well, I found one. It's an R36S clone. It was like $20 on AliExpress and I got it right before the tariff hit. I can confidently say that as an adult with very limited free time now, it's helped me fall in love with gaming again. Even now, you can get them for under $50, preloaded with 9,000 games. It's been an absolute blast. I'm playing through Pokemon Red, which alone is $60 if you get the original. And yeah, I could not suggest it highly enough for the price. Anyway, that's all. Thanks for the great shows.
0: Oh, but it wasn't all. In fact, he called in again, I believe.
1: You know what? I lied. I did have something else to yap about. Andrews was talking about her car troubles, and it kind of reminded me of when I first got my car. I have a Nissan Leaf, and unfortunately, the newer models are kind of known for having battery issues. And so you'll be driving along the road, and a gust of wind will hit you, and the battery will drop like 20%. And anytime I took it to the dealership, they basically told me, I don't know, man, that's expected behavior. Even though it qualified under the battery warranty for replacement, it turns out it was a bad sell, as I had suspected, but it took probably 2 months of trying to convince them on the phone, talking to Nissan Corporate, for them to actually do anything about it. So I'm convinced that dealerships are not interested in doing anything for you unless they're going to make a ton of money. And yeah, that was my bad experience with getting a new car. Hopefully, I'll upgrade to a big boy EV at some point in the future. But for now, you know, this works. And on that note, as you guys have been talking about the Bang Bus, it's inspired me to remove my back seats and do some car camping of my own. So I'm going to try that this summer and report back to see how it goes.
0: That's awesome.
2: Nice. You know, what's interesting is over the last couple of weeks, my car shutter or the engine shutter has returned.
0: Oh,
2: it happened on the way here
0: for an extended
2: amount of time. Now I'm wondering, is this temperature related? Is it because they just did an oil change and they put a crappy oil in it, you know, compared to the previous oil change? Because basically, which was not done at the dealership. I don't know. Something's off. But yeah, it'll be 3 years this July.
3: You know, you got two guys in studio. I have a lot of mechanical experience in the last 2 weeks. We could have a look. But we did get a suggestion after last week's episode. That was 2 weeks ago.
0: Yeah, 2 weeks now.
3: I've been here a long time.
2: Yeah.
3: And the suggestion was maybe to get an ODB2 port recorder that could see some of the history of what's going on. I would imagine like some misfiring going on.
2: Yeah. Oh, yeah. I can go through the list of things that they did. There were pistons misfiring or whatever.
0: And oh,
2: they
0: really?
2: They did do some replacement stuff. They basically said I needed a break in the engine.
0: What?
2: And they
3: That's
2: put
3: ridiculous.
2: Like something, a cleaner in the gas tank.
3: Oh, we oh got snake God. Oil we could recommend.
0: Oh my God. It's basically a brand new car. And they're like, you need to run the snake oil through
2: it
0: the gas.
2: It literally did it. Driving off the lot.
0: Oh my God.
3: That's so ridiculous.
2: Yeah, it is ridiculous.
0: Okay. Well,
3: you'll get there.
0: All right. Just a couple more voicemails. This one is a first time caller. Now, remember, callers, we want to hear your name and town. Name and town if you wish to opine.
4: Hi, Chris and Angela. Love the shows. Thank you for doing them. Wish I'd have found out about you a lot sooner. Anyway, I'm calling because I used to play Shadow of the Beast on my Amiga 1000. Spent a lot of time on that until I finally finished it. And then in college, we used to play Warcraft and Marathon, which was on the
0: Love Marathon
4: Mac. We used to go around shooting each other. It was a lot of fun. And also on my Amiga, I used to play a racing game where it was a I don't remember the name of it. It was an elevated track, and you had to try to stay on the track.
3: Mm. This is the Rainbow Road.
4: This is Tux Gear Jammer. We'll catch you later. Bye.
0: Thanks, Tux Gear Jammer. And so many hours spent playing Marathon, one of the first original really good first-person shooters. They got bought out and went on to create Halo. So there you go. A little history for you. Okay, last couple. This is from a guy named Ryan.
5: Hello, JB Launch Crew. This is a guy named Ryan. Long time, I think seventh time. Chris put out a call for names for Brent's new van.
0: Here we
5: and
0: go.
5: So I took the opportunity to come up with a couple. First, we're going to go Canada style. We've got the Canuck wagon.
0: That's not bad.
5: The poutine wagon. And the Maple Meanderer.
0: Oh.
5: And then Linux-wise, I was thinking maybe /home/Brent or Tux Wagon.
0: Oh, Tux Wagon.
5: The Indepenguin.
0: Oh.
5: I like that one.
2: That is cute.
5: And then maybe we go a little Star Trek-y. I was thinking USS Brenterprise.
2: Oh, my gosh.
5: The or the USS Soyager. Anyway, those are my pitches. Always love the shows. Keep up the great work, and congratulations, Brent, on your new van life, man. Excited to hear about all the adventures.
6: That's so sweet.
5: Thanks, everyone.
0: I love those
2: Soyager,
0: names.
2: Soyager, as in like soy alternative to meat. Oh my gosh.
0: The Soyager. All right, and our last one comes from Sydney Penguin.
7: Not gonna lie, kind of weird to actually like have a message that's potentially gonna be played on the show. Anyway, I'm like really behind. Oh, I should probably say, hi, I'm Sydney Penguin. I don't think I've been in too much of this stuff. You can call me like a lurker, I guess, in the JV community. But where was I going to go with this? Oh, yes. ADHD meds not kicked in. Can you tell? Anyway, so I'm listening to the show from after Linux Fest Northwest then. And Angie said something that maybe kind of concerned me. And man, it was great from like a safety perspective. You said you weren't counting people when you were at the fest. And I'm thinking, is that a fire hazard in some way to not know how many people are allowed in particular rooms or buildings? Maybe that's not a concern because it's not like, you know, it's like a 3,000 people limit and you know you're only getting like 1,000 people. But yeah, either way, safety conscious, I guess. I work in a manufacturing facility in IT, so it's kind of like beat into us. But yeah, anyway, I say all that, and I also heard the question of what is my favorite, or what is my primary browser and primary tab. Primary browser is Firefox, because thanks to the show, we'll really do Jupyter Broadcasting. I've ran NixOS on my main machine for the last 6 months or so. Been great, fantastic. I simultaneously love and hate you all for it, so thank you. And my primary tab is Perplexity.
0: Yeah,
7: but I think I'm about to switch to abacus.ai.
0: Oh.
7: If you've not heard of it, look it up. I've only got like 5 seconds. It's really great. You should try it. It has like everything.
0: Abacus AI. Huh. Well, thank you for the call.
2: Are we
0: concerned about fire capacity? Yeah,
2: so we were all about capacity. We were closing doors to talk. So we even had two situations, one of which I had to defuse myself.
0: Oh.
2: A drunk.
0: Really?
2: A community member that had been drinking.
0: One of our listeners?
2: Mm-mm.
0: Okay. All right. Yeah.
2: And,
0: of course not.
2: Yeah. And anyway, so no, we
0: it was probably that Brett Johnson guy.
2: We did everything above board as far as everything goes, capacity-wise. And the comment was specifically about we didn't know how many people ran through the fest, but it's among three different buildings and a bunch of outside areas. And yes, attendance was a fraction of what it was back in 2019 when it was the last like major fest.
0: I'll tell you where we went over capacity. Frickin' Lady Jupes, man. We had a few tours coming through Lady Jupes for the home assistant setup and whatnot. That's where we went over capacity. Don't report us. And thank you, everybody who calls in. Please do leave us a voicemail. We love them and we want more.
8: Call the launch. We're standing by. 774-462-5667. That's the line.
0: All right, so I got a couple of stories to wrap us up. First is a story of a 55-year-old woman who might have gotten away with it if it wasn't for her darn pet raccoon. A pet raccoon of hers was discovered in the vehicle. I'll play a little bit of the police body cam footage because he kind of captures the moment, and I don't want to spoil it for you. She would have gotten away with it if it wasn't for this raccoon.
6: Oh, there's no one. He's trying to smoke it.
9: All right. Thanks.
10: Oh, my God.
6: Her meth pipe. He's playing with the meth pipe right now. No, don't reach for it. That's evidence now.
11: I don't want him to have it.
6: Well, that's why I'm going to do it.
12: Hey, buddy.
0: So he walks up to the lady.
6: All right. Well, your raccoon gave you away.
13: Oh, that? No.
6: Yeah.
0: So this gal, she had hidden the meth pipe in her car. But then after the cops arrested her, the raccoon came out, digged the meth pipe out. And I'm not kidding. Literally puts it up to its mouth and holds it like a human, like it's smoking. They got a still from the police body cam.
3: Oh my goodness!
2: Yeah, I saw this hit the social medias, but what I saw was the follow up that the raccoon is okay.
0: Yeah, the raccoon is okay. The raccoon is okay. So there's a trend happening that I think I'm here for it. At first, I was like, no, this is dumb, but now I think I'm here for it. And it is Bigfoot is becoming a social influencer. And it's mostly happening here in our neck of the woods in the Pacific Northwest. And it all started a couple of years ago with a high school student capturing what seemed to be Sasquatch on camera.
14: Sighting by some high school students near Pocatello has Sasquatch hunters coming to southeast Idaho. Eyewitness News reporter Jake Taylor shows us what those students saw.
15: The students were on a school project in these woods when they say they saw a dark figure watching them on a ridge. Well, one student pulled his camera out in time to capture this footage.
16: A few fleeting seconds of a dark something disappearing into the tree line.
0: It's not much.
17: It just didn't really look human-like, so I don't really know what that is. It's not a bear. It's not a moose or anything. It was big and bulky and black.
16: The students then climbed that ridge and took photographs of some Bigfoot prints they found. Idaho State University professor Jeff Meldrum is a Bigfoot expert. His office filled with suspected photos and plaster casts of prints. He examined the photo and the short video of the distant figure.
18: It nevertheless is a large, dark figure that bears a striking resemblance to descriptions of Sasquatch.
0: So they found footprints. They had grainy footage. A few other things happened. It was a group of high school students. So it was multiple high school students that attested to this. They climbed where they saw the potential Sasquatch, and they photographed what the area looked like. They're not sure what they found. But that was back in 2012. And since then, this idea has continued to percolate in this region. And about 872 miles from the studio, the Idaho town of, I think it's Pocatello, has decided to make Bigfoot its official social media influencer.
19: I have wandered for thousands of years. I always had to run and hide. Would I ever enjoy the outdoors? But I think I've found a place I can live and explore the rest of my day.
6: Whoa, nice catch!
0: So we see Sasquatch hanging out with people, hiking, climbing, taking selfies, having roasted marshmallows. He's just having a great old time. He's posting to Insta.
19: Your footprint is welcome.
0: So this town has embraced Sasquatch as its official influencer, and they've released drone footage of him walking around. Of course, the local news is leaning into it and having a lot of fun with it. But I started doing a little digging around, and it turns out that this isn't the only town that Idaho has been made, or this Idaho town isn't the only place where, I guess, Sasquatch is well known and becomes a celebrity. There's also a Milwaukee town that has embraced Sasquatch as its official influencer for social media, and his name is Sam. He's Sasquatch Milwaukee Sam.
20: Hey,
0: They all have these weird videos.
9: Good morning.
0: This is South Milwaukee Sam.
9: My name is Sam. For as long as I can remember, I've lived a very solitary life. People often fear me or think of me as some kind of monster. In reality, I've always just wanted to find a place to settle down. A place where I can be accepted for who I really am.
10: What?
9: Then I found South Milwaukee.
0: Funny how it's almost the same script, isn't it? Mm-hmm. Isn't that funny?
2: Yep.
3: I like to think there's a business going out there, like, pitching this idea to various small towns
0: there actually
3: around the
0: is.
3: U.S.
0: There actually is. You got it. That's where I was going. There's
3: no
0: a, there's
3: way.
0: A, they figured out a business, and they go around, and this is what they do, is they help them make this brand up. But you see, in Herman, Utah, or I'm not exactly sure
2: Harriman.
0: How to say it, Harriman, Utah, they wanted something a little different, so the company there worked out a Yeti mascot. It's a Yeti. Can you believe this? So get in on the fun, I say. We should have thought of this. Maybe we could
2: right?
0: get it. What about Bigfoot podcasts?
2: Jupiter Bigfoot.
0: Yeah.
3: We could squanch from time to time.
0: We could get on. We could squanch. And we could all pretend like we're Sasquatches. Mm. And little AI generation, some music. We're good to go. So maybe that'll be our exit plan when the launch is no longer viable. You know, that'll be, we'll pivot. Anyways, there's more in the show notes if you're curious. You can go watch South Milwaukee Sam on Insta, or you can watch the Bigfoot in Pocatello from Idaho.
2: At Bigfoot well, Pokey, P-O-K-Y.
0: You know, it kind of works because kids love this stuff. So if you're like on a family trip, it works.
3: I noticed on our trip up the coast from California all the way to Washington.
0: Yep.
3: There were several little stops that had
0: Squanch-themed
3: paraphernalia.
0: Well, I'll tell you the truth, and I wasn't going to bring this up in the show because I'm above all this, but since you clearly just brought it up, Sasquatch is a Washington, maybe Oregon phenomenon. Mm-hmm, mm-hmm. It is not an Idaho phenomenon and not a Utah phenomenon, and they are aping on our cool.
3: Aping.
0: They're aping on our cool.
2: They're squanching.
0: They're squanching. They're seriously squanching.
2: Yeah. Every traveling fair has tons of Bigfoot stuff.
0: I mean, so it's really our thing, and that's why on, you know, Oregon and Washington coast, you see it, because that's actually where Bigfoot lives.
2: Bigfoot as a service.
0: Bigfoot as a service.
2: Bass!
0: Why didn't we think of that? It's so obvious.
2: It is.
0: It's one of those business ideas you think of and you go, oh, man. All right, well, we're going to wrap it up there. It's a long episode, but we will not be here next week, so we wanted to leave you with a little something and maybe a business idea or two. You know, we're all about the big investments here. I looked at a property this week for you, Ange. You wouldn't believe it. It had cement corridors underneath it, like from X-Men. It was crazy. Yeah.
3: I think I have a final reflection for this episode.
0: Oh, yeah. What is it?
3: It's about the trip that we did and the crazy mechanical adventure we've been on and the vehicle that we resurrected.
0: Sure.
3: And my question for you, Chris, is would you do it again?
0: Yeah, I do it every quarter.
3: Whoa.
2: Oh,
0: I would.
2: Gosh.
0: I would. Or I do it at least twice a year or something. It's a better vacation than a vacation.
3: Wow.
2: Yeah, I could see that. Yeah.
3: Okay. Well, listeners, if you have
0: a derelict
3: vehicle,
2: better than Boston.
3: Back
0: you probably will be better than Boston. Yeah, if you got an old van, you want Brett and I to come rescue. Send us a boost. Let us
3: know.
0: I'm in. All right, so no episode, but you can catch the back catalog at weeklylaunch.rocks. And then after the Red Hat Summit trip, we'll be back to our regular schedule, which will be live on Tuesdays. 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Or if you get a podcasting 2.0 app, then you'll just know in your app when we're live and when a new episode's come out. You don't have to worry about it. We will release on Wednesday mornings, as always. Thank you very much for listening, and thank you for sharing the show. From the beautiful Pacific Northwest and the mighty American West Coast. Thanks so much. We'll see you next time.

0: Got back from Chicago the other day and came home, and my monitor, my primary 38-inch ultra-wide monitor, has just decided that it's had enough of life. It's developed vertical lines all the way around the edge, so I've got like this vignette effect going on.
1: That stinks, man. And it was, of course, happened just while you're traveling. So who knows? Who knows? Maybe a power surge while you're gone. Probably not. Probably just died. It's because you weren't using it. You neglected it. That's why.
0: Yeah, I think it's just throwing a paddy. The best part is this monitor is 3 years and 2 months old.
1: And let me guess, the warranty expires at 3 years?
0: Of course. Yep, that's how it works.
1: Amazing. Well, that's too bad. But how was the trip? Good trip?
0: Great trip, yes. We went to DevOps Days in Chicago, and we were at the bottom of the Willis Tower, the Sears Tower, I think is the real name. I don't know what this Willis thing is. We went to the top one day. That was pretty nice. So we got to look out over Lake Superior. Superior? Is it Superior? Well, Lake Michigan.
1: That
0: It's
1: sounds right.
0: Michigan, isn't it, up there?
1: Nah, I
0: One of them anyway. It's pretty big. So that was fun. But the best part of the trip for me was the fact that we got to do a self-hosted listener meetup.
1: Yeah. And it sounds like it got pretty crazy. Mushrooms got passed around, acid, people got arrested. It went wild.
0: Well, certain things are legal in Chicago. I don't think those particular things are.
1: Okay.
0: No, we had four, maybe five listeners show up, so quite a small crowd, relatively speaking, but it was very short notice, so you can understand. And one listener in particular brought his entire family, his wife and four kids. So we were playing around with his 5-year-old son, who had some nunchucks, running around the beer garden that we were in down by the river. It was a fun time.
1: You got to have somebody on defense, somebody watching out, doing security. So that's nice to hear. I love the idea of bringing the whole family in too. That's get everybody onto the self-hosting bandwagon.
0: Absolutely. His wife looked at me and said, "I know your voice." I'm like, oh, okay. Yeah, it really is real. That's very strange.
1: Now, did she have a disappointed look or did she have a pleased look?
0: Oh, yeah. Yeah. And her eyes conveyed deadness to me.
1: That's not what I pictured. She's thinking, that's not what I pictured.
0: She was picturing Bruce Willis, and here I am. Yeah.
1: Yeah, right. I used to get that all the time. That's not what I pictured. I'm not sure how to take that, but it's all right.
0: It's such a good time meeting listeners. One of the chaps that showed up in particular is a graphics effects artist, and he does all sorts of cool stuff for different websites. Like, I won't mention specifics, but you have heard of plenty of the stuff he's worked on, and it was just really humbling to meet some of those people that the phrase "you never know who's listening" could never be more true.
1: Yeah, now, well, maybe we'll find out at Linux Fest. Maybe we can convince everyone to come out. It's happening sooner than later, October 20th through the 22nd, Bellingham, Washington, in the beautiful Pacific Northwest. Dress in layers, though, because it will be October.
0: Did you book your flights yet, Chris?
1: Well, I booked the RV. I'm taking
0: Okay,
1: the RV
0: well,
1: up there.
0: Lady Jupes is booked. That's good to know.
1: Yeah, she is booked and ready to go. I don't ask for permission. I ask for forgiveness. And we'll show up, and Friday night, we'll be getting everything kind of ready to go. The real thing kicks off Saturday, and then we're on lunch duty Saturday as
0: We
1: the
0: are.
1: JV
0: Yeah,
1: crew.
0: brats to the front of the line, baby.
1: We're going to need some help from the audience because I was doing the math, Alex, and it's like, okay, well, if the event starts around, I don't know, 9 or 10, and lunch is at like 11:30, we're basically going to have to start prepping at 10 o'clock. So we're not going to be able to spend, we're going to have crew because we can't have all of the hosts out there cooking for the whole day. So we're gonna have to do rotations.
0: And so, how many mouths are we feeding here? It's several hundred, right?
1: Yeah, I mean, in the past Linux Fest was 5,000-ish, but it's been, after COVID and stuff, it's you gotta expect maybe that goes down a few thousand, and then not all of them want to eat lunch on location. Some of them want to go enjoy the town. So yeah, I'm thinking we roughly estimate feeding 600 people.
0: That's still a lot of people when you
1: It's a
0: actually
1: lot. It's a lot of burgers, dogs, and pizza.
0: really think about it. Yeah.
1: Yeah.
0: So if you have any experience in mass manufacturing burgers, we would love to hear from you. Oh, obviously, must say, and you're going to be at Linux Fest Northwest.
1: Right. Yeah, that would be good.
0: No remote work from home here.
1: They also have a community sponsorship program that's something they're focusing on this year, and the pricing is pretty reasonable. If you're in the open source community or in the tech community and you want to get your name out there and meet some people from Linux Fest, we'll have a link to their PDF, which has sponsor opportunities ranging from about $3,000 to $750. And gets you quite a bit and gets you name recognition at, I think, one of the best fests in the country.
0: Now, I've been a very, very long time Namecheap customer, probably a decade or more. I remember my first domain I bought from them. Just the name Namecheap sounds kind of sketchy. And I was like, this is totally not the right company to go with. But for some reason, I ignored this. And I went with Namecheap anyway. And I've been with them for, like I say, a decade or more now. Bought dozens of domains through them. And never really given them much of a second thought until this week. I got an email through saying that their .com domain renewals are going to increase by 9%.
1: And it goes into effect pretty soon, too. It's not like in a year. It's not like in 6 months. It's like next month. It's happening.
0: Yeah, so I guess if you want to lock in the old pricing, you could do a multi-year renewal now, and they'll honor that price right now. But what really kicked me in the teeth about this was that the actual upstream pricing change, so the ICANN pricing price list, is only going up by 7%, and Namecheap are just slapping an extra 2% on top for reasons, which
1: inflation
0: are not clear to me, to be honest with you.
1: It's domainflation. Yeah, and the thing that makes it a little extra salty is in their blog post where they announce, or in the emails where they announce the price increase, they pretty much put it totally on ICANN. Like, they straight up in there say, look, we didn't like this, but VeriSign oversees the .com domains. They have an agreement with ICANN. When those two companies want to raise the prices, there's nothing we can do, guys. We got to pass it on to you. But then you actually break it down. It turns out that the fees aren't really going up that much, and that it actually is their markup that's going up the most.
0: So when they say the price increases are entirely out of Namecheap's control, what they really mean is we're going to rename the company Name Expensive.
1: Yeah. Yeah, not so cheap name. It's still not a horrible price, but where it starts to sting is those renewals, right? Because now you've got a much more expensive renewal. And if, like you and me, you got like a dozen domain names, well, if $16 renewal every year starts to add up when you've got a dozen of them.
0: We aren't all quite as much of domain hoarders as you are, Chris. Let's be fair.
1: Dozen was me putting a low number on it.
0: Oh, I know it was. I know.
1: I'm not really. Other people don't do this. You guys out there don't collect domain names. Like I'm sure I have under 100. It's probably under 100.
0: Okay. So yeah, triple digits is the bar now, is it? Okay. Yeah. I don't even know if I have double digits, so.
1: I want to know. I want the audience to write in and tell us. Boost in and let us know what your domain name count is.
0: Now, they're also raising the prices on .xyz domain names as well. So it's not just the .coms that are affected. I mean, we're talking a couple of dollars, right? You know, a 9% increase on $14 is not the end of the world. And if you're running a website or a business, you know, that's just something you'd write off at tax season or whatever. But I think it's more about the principle of the thing. Like, if you're going to blame ICANN for raising the prices, and then also at that same moment use that as an opportunity to increase your markup, just be honest. Tell us that and say, current market conditions, blah, blah, blah, we need to increase our margin because of inflation or whatever. And right. I think the internet might understand that more than just trying to pull the wool over our eyes.
1: But at least be honest. It would at least be what's really happening there. Now, just as aside, I have noticed over the last year or so, I've kind of stopped using Namecheap, and I reluctantly have transitioned over to using Cloudflare, and I am unfortunately quite happy with their services.
0: Why'd you say unfortunately?
1: I really do feel like I have learned this lesson over and over again, not to become too wholly reliant on a singular company.
0: Well, you could always pick up the phone and call your buddy Danica, you know, remember from back in the day, GoDaddy used to.
1: Oh, yeah.
0: Used to sponsor the show. Well, not this one.
1: I still call, but she doesn't answer. I'm not sure why.
0: I did see a lot of comments on Lobsters and Hacker News extolling the virtues of Pork Bun. This is a fairly new registrar that I hadn't heard of much before. I think it was a Joe Ressington show. I can't remember which one, where they were talking about Pork Bun, and Joe refused to use it because of the silly name, as I remember. and so they are now actually cheaper than Namecheap. So if you're looking for a cheaper registrar that is up and coming, maybe Pork Bun's the place to park your bun.
1: 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Alex, I got my hands on my $13 voice remote for Home Assistant. It's the Atom Echo Smart Speaker Development Kit, and I've got 2 of them.
0: Oh, yeah, I remember we talked about this briefly. So it's come in now, hasn't it, right? This is a sort of fingernail, thumbnail sort of sized little ESP speaker mic device.
1: Yeah, you would almost think it's like a micro Bluetooth speaker or something. It is really, like you said, very, very small. And it does require constant power. It's got a USB-C port and then a little ESP32 inside this thing. And it's ridiculously cheap at $13 for this entire little box. And it has a push button microphone. So the microphone isn't always listening.
0: It does say you can use it as a Bluetooth speaker. So if you want the worst audio quality Bluetooth speaker ever made, then this might be your bag. But I presume you're going to use this primarily as a microphone and just a, okay, I'm going to do that now type device, right?
1: Yes. So this is the promised land. You know, if you have Home Assistant 2023.5 or later, and if you're a Nebucasa Home Assistant Cloud subscription, or if you set up your own Whisper Piper Assistant pipeline, which I've done both, and you got Wi-Fi and you got Chrome, you got to try this. For $13, it's the most no-brainer recommendation I think we've made on the show, because you get these devices, you plug them in, you fire up Chrome, you go to the guide that they have to set this thing up, you flash it through the website, so you just, it, you know, as long as Chrome can see your USB device, the whole thing is flashed through the website, they rewrite ESP Home on there and set it up, they prompt you for the Wi-Fi details. They ask you if you just want to auto-connect it to your Home Assistant instance. It takes 5 minutes, and it's completely done. And then you have a dedicated microphone that's all over the LAN that talks to Home Assistant. And my God, it's fast. I mean, I thought HomeKit was fast. I can't even describe it. It's instantaneous. Because one of the things they do is they're transcribing as you speak. So if I say, turn off kitchen lights, by the time I get to lights, it's almost positive what I'm going to say. So the moment the word lights come off my tongue, the lights are off instantly, because it's all happening right there. And the Home Assistant Cloud Service, too, is very fast as well, extremely fast. And so what I have is next to my bed now, I have one of these little buttons, and I can push it, and I can speak into it to turn lights on or off. And one of the nice things about this is because they're so small and they're so cheap, you can put them anywhere. And I have really struggled with HomePods and Echoes and Google Homes when they're next to a white noise machine. I have a physical white noise machine that creates white noise in our bedrooms, and they blast out the microphones, and the microphones cannot parse over that noise. But if you can put it next to your bed with just this little box, you just press a button, It's far. It works. It's far enough from the white noise. I can place them. I can place one right at the entryway at the doorway. So right as I walk in, I just press in and I tell, turn on the lights, and it just does. And it's instantaneous.
0: That sounds really nice. I mean, that is kind of the purpose of a white noise machine, though, isn't it? Is to block out all frequencies so that you can't hear them. And if you can't hear them, then neither can Tim Apple. So,
1: yeah. And it works. It does work. But it means, like, you know, the middle of the night when the dog's throwing up and you just want the lights on, you're sitting there yelling at the smart speaker.
0: I love you picked that as an example, because that is one of those moments that you're fast asleep and you are suddenly very, very not fast asleep when you hear that noise.
1: It didn't happen too long ago. And it was like, turn on the lights, damn it. Turn on the lights.
0: Levi.
1: I don't even know what he ate. But the thing that I think is truly, truly fantastic about it is since this show started, I have wanted voice commands that are 100% on LAN, no internet connection required. And it has been the missing piece of my home assistant setup for the last few years. And it's finally, finally here. And what I have now is I have, in my default pipeline is actually the Nebucasa transcription because it's so damn good. But then my fallback is the local stuff. And it just takes slightly longer because I'm on an Odroid. I'm not on a really fast machine. But if I were on a more powerful system, it may be even faster than the Nebucasa service. It's finally here, Alex. At $13, you can have them everywhere. And they're private. So there's not really a privacy risk of putting a microphone everywhere.
0: Don't you miss the fact that at least with the lady tubes and stuff, you could ask it to do other useful stuff like, I don't know, timers and play songs by, I don't know, the Beach Boys or whatever. I don't know what you're into.
1: I wonder if we won't see the Home Assistant community kind of backfill that functionality through Home Assistant add-ons and whatnot.
0: Designing a speaker, though, particularly one design, you know, to match the form factor of something like the HomePod Mini, it's no mean task, no mean feat.
1: But the flip side is you could build your own with huge speakers, fantastic sound, a pro amplifier, right? So you could go the other direction with this as well. And you could do a lot of them so they don't have to be as good as the HomePod, right? With the HomePod, the microphones are so fantastic, you only need a couple of them. But with this, you could have dozens everywhere.
0: So can you do things like multi-room audio through this?
1: If you used it as a media playback device, you could through Home Assistant's media playback, but not by default.
0: Interesting. No. Maybe that's something to explore. You know?
1: If you had it, you know, if you had them hooked up to good speakers, I think it'd be worth exploring. Absolutely. Yeah, I'm going to keep playing with it. The next phase in their development cycle is a wake word. So you can just shout out into the air, computer, activate lights.
0: Yeah.
1: And it'll just do it. And mine's obviously going to be computer from Star Trek, but you could be anything you want. And the other thing that I think is going to be really nice is you combine the always listening with custom phrases. Because you can input your own custom phrases to do actions. And you take always listening and custom phrases, and I think you put the echoes in the trash can.
0: I would love it if you, when you say computer, if Patrick Stewart talks back at you. How cool would that be?
1: Yeah. I want make it so engage, you know, all those responses.
0: I used to have an alarm clock as a kid. It was of the Enterprise. And, you know, the big saucer on the top. So you got like the engines out the back, and it kind of, they kind of dangle out the back, you know what I mean? And like the saucer part separates. Of course, you know this. And the alarm clock, as a kid, it used to say to me in Klingon, "Wake up, the Enterprise is under attack. Wake up and do something." And the way you had to fix it to turn the alarm off was actually detach the saucer from from the engines.
1: Wow. Yeah.
0: It was like a magnet or something. And
1: that's a pretty cool device. That'd probably sell for a pretty penny today.
0: Probably. Maybe it's in a box in an attic in England somewhere. Who knows? But I'd love to find that thing. I tell you what.
1: Yeah, that's not, I mean, nothing gets the blood pumping like a Klingon attack.
0: Well, this week, my blood did get pumping when I found a couple of really cool app picks. If you're the sort of guy that likes to live in the terminal like I do, I think actually a terminal might be my favorite video game of all time. Then this tool, GoTTY, there'll be a link to it in the show notes, allows you to share your terminal via a web browser.
1: And this is so handy when you're trying to figure something out and a buddy knows how to fix it and you just want to show them what you're doing and things. I mean, I've played with various versions of this, but GoTTY feels like it's a lean, mean implementation.
0: Yeah, the really nice thing is it's available for all platforms. You know, it's available for macOS via Brew. It's just a Go application. So right. if Go runs on the platform, then almost certainly this app will work as well. So what I started doing was pair programming with someone at work and, you know, Go TTY. And then I would bring up tmux as the process that it was sharing. And if you enable write access with a tacw as part of the command, you can basically give yourself full shell access to this specific node. And then if I just share that node over my telnet with colleague, then we both see what's going on and nobody else on the internet can see what's going on either, without screen shares, without, you know, compression crap, you know, all that stuff. It's really nice.
1: It reminds me, although I don't think it's as nice, but it reminds me of Teammate, which is a similar vein. And I've used that on and off over the years to do like remote troubleshooting and stuff, but I think it's more involved.
0: I used Teammate with our buddy Brent this week.
1: Oh, really? Okay. So you've used it before.
0: But the nice thing about Teammate in particular is it does NAT punching for you. It's a fork of tmux, and Teammate lets you do instant terminal sharing. So it's the two tools in a very similar vein. One might be right for another use case where the other one isn't. So two very useful terminal sharing applications.
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0: I had one of those weekends where I probably slightly neglected my father duties in lieu of doing website stuff.
1: Right.
0: I completely overhauled the navigation for perfectmediaserver.com this weekend.
1: Ahaha. Well, it's been a bit. What, it's been about a year, maybe?
0: Well, I launched it on New Year's Eve 2020, or is it New Year's Eve 2021? I don't know. It was the 31st of December 2020.
1: Okay.
0: Whichever New Year's that belongs to, the Eve belongs to, I'm not entirely sure. But yes, it's been a hot minute. And I've updated the site a little bit, you know, a couple of typos, a couple of pull requests, that kind of thing. But nothing quite as major as this.